0: We'll find out. We'll get an email from Anu and find out what the video is.
1: Yeah, I know, indeed. Hey, I'm just looking at the I was going to say playlist, but that's not quite right. What is it?
0: Call the schedule, the lineup.
1: The schedule, thank you.
0: Yep.
1: The languages, Manipuri, Kannada, I don't know how to say it, apologies,
0: give
1: Hindi.
0: It a go.
1: So many different languages, Marathi.
0: Wow.
1: It's extraordinary, isn't it?
0: There's so many languages.
1: There's a movie on the Sunday the 14th, Oslo, A Tale of Promise, English, Hindi, Marathi. I can't. Well, there's another one on also on Sunday at 1:45 called 1892 Denied Justice, and that's in Tamil. So
0: Telugu, yeah.
1: So many
0: Malayalam.
1: Different languages.
0: It is amazing.
1: Look, I think I'm going to get some tickets.
0: It makes me feel very one language, not bilingual, but just lingual. Solo lingual.
1: Solo lingual.
0: Incredible. Yeah, it's going to be a big weekend and a great chat there with Anu. Hey, should we go to the start line? Who's got it correct so far?
1: Everyone.
0: Everyone.
1: Tim, Andrew, Mike Nash. I almost said the name of the person then.
0: Careful.
1: Steve from the West and Allison. Is that 4 points for them? Because they get 2 points each?
0: Well, they're two different people. They are individuals
1: okay.
0: as well.
1: Tracy, Kitty, Lewis, Jeff, Oscar's mum, Jasper, Deb, Tim, Pablo. The list goes on. Kitty. Who else is there? I think that's everyone.
0: That's everyone?
1: Tim, Pablo. Yeah.
0: Careful.
1: Pablo,
0: if you miss someone, they'll let you know.
1: Oh, sure.
0: Is that awesome. Thank you very much, everyone. Everyone's got 2 points there. Here's a chance for half points. So 1 point between now and 10 o'clock. On 0487 991 057, here's your second clue. That's it. I can't give any more because it'll literally give it away, I reckon.
1: Well, I think to be fair, everyone's got it. There's been no incorrect answers, right?
0: No, everyone's on the money. There's 2 seconds to work with here. Here it is again.
2: Hello.
0: Oh, what is he saying there? Hello. Or hello or something.
1: Yeah.
0: Interesting bit of lyrics.
1: I know. That's unusual.
0: Give it a go. 0487 991 057. Thank you very much. Hey, I'm also cooking up an idea for tomorrow to do a World Cup sweep for ABC Alice Springs Breakfast. Ollie's going to have to work. It'll be chaos, but people can text in and get a team, and we'll see how everyone goes.
1: Fantastic.
0: Talk soon. Thanks, Emma.
1: You're welcome.
0: Emma Haskett in the producer's booth there. 25 to 10 this morning. We're going to be talking AFL very soon with Kenny Vowles. A big round up ahead. What is it, round 14 this week, I think? His Dreams by Gabrielle to get us there.

0: Gabrielle on ABC Alice Springs. We're just trying to work out what movie that might be from. I think the 90s. Dreams there. Maya says, Dreams Can Come True is a banging 90s song. Then he said JS. Is that PS or you mean JS? Maybe Jokes or something? Trying to work that out. But you've also got it right in the start line as well. E&M, congrats, you've got it too. And Jane also. Tim from Sydney said, Will, there are different different versions of Bollywood based on languages, including Tollywood and Mollywood. Thank you, Tim. I want to go see one of these, the Indian films. I mean, if you want to go tonight, it's at the Aralorn Arts Centre. It's the first Indian film. It's called Boom, to win a BAFTA, 2 years ago in 2024. So you can go check that out. There's a big schedule as well throughout the whole weekend. Very intrigued, Anu Sharma there, director of the festival, saying he said he filmed a music video involving Julia Roberts and Stanley Chasm. We'll try and get a hold of that. Look, if you know anything about that, let me know. 0487 991 0057. I'll give you your second clue one more time in just a moment.
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0: For one whole point, I'll give you the second clue one more time before 10 o'clock. Here it is. What song is that? Someone saying hello. Have a guess. 0487 991 0057 as well. Hey, a bit of weather across the territory. Elliot getting up to 32 degrees. Today, Tennant Creek, 30 degrees. Yindamu up to 27. Alice Springs capping out at 27. And sunny. And down in Yallara, a max of 28 and sunny as well. Oh, Mayo, JS, just saying. Thank you. That's good to know. For text type. Mark, you said I missed your first clue, which means you've got 1 point. You've got it right, which might tighten first place up between Steve, Allison, and Mark as well. This was on the playlist this morning. I'm glad it was. Here's Warren Zevon. It's Werewolves of London.

Yeah. Hear him howling around your kitchen door.

0: Werewolves of London, Warren Zevon. It's 9:45 this morning. Tim from Beaumont, you said, can I put a request for Lawyers, Guns and Money by Warren? Tim, I probably can't get to that one this morning, but I've got an idea for vibing tomorrow morning. It's based around what we talked about with Jason Lord from Arena Boxing this morning, around boxing. We've also got the World Cup coming up. I'll unveil it very soon. I promise before the show ends today as well. Trying to get onto our sport team for ABC for some AFL chat, but can't get onto it. We might just play music to see us out and get to the start line clue in about 10 minutes' time. Yeah, Mark, you got it. Well done. And Tony, you got it as well. Tim from Bowman, I suppose you could probably use that song also for vibing tomorrow. It might work out for your vibing request too. So that's coming up, and I'll let you know before we finish.
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0: Here's a song I want to play you by Stevie Wonder this morning. This one is from his album Fulfillingness First Finale. It's called It Ain't No Use.

Beard from ZZ Top is the only member of the band without a long beard. That's right. He typically only wears a moustache or a very short trimmed beard, and you voted for ZZ Top today. Thanks for your text, Marsha, and sorry I didn't get to it earlier. I must say, and I reckon Joe got the text of the day this morning when we were talking about the gallery. If I can just find it. Joe said $23 million is, because we found out from Bill Yan yesterday in Senate estimates, that that's the amount of money spent on the gallery before it was even built and before it was decided to scrap it last October. You said $23 million divided by $500 is $43,000. If we subsidise 43,000 flights into Alice Springs, surely that would be a bigger benefit from $23 million to go to a gallery that never existed. Good idea. Thanks for your thoughts, Joe. Appreciate it. Now, I've got an idea for vibing. And this is it, because we were talking about Jack's last fight that's happening this Saturday night at Arinda Boxing. I'm looking for your boxing walkout song.

0: That's your theme for tomorrow's Vibing. What would you walk out to, boxing, or I'm going to expand it to sport? We've got the World Cup for football starting tomorrow. Maybe my theme tomorrow, mine will be Chelsea's walkout song, which is a classic old lovers rock reggae song that they walk out to when they go to perform. What would your walkout song be, whether you're a boxer or you are performing in, you know, you're playing in a team as well? I'd love to know. And I hope we haven't done this in Vibing before, but we'll find out.
1: In the days of the British Empire, things were taken.
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0: You can get your requests in now, but I do encourage you to hold off because they come in thick and fast, and we'll get the playlist going for tomorrow. Your walkout song could be for

0: Son of a Preacher Man, Emma Haskin. How good is that song? It's a good way to go out as well. Good morning. Top of the morning. Got you there?
1: I got you. Yeah,
0: oh, hello. Hello.
1: I'm having some headphone issues here.
0: Oh, okay, okay. You're enjoying the song as well. Bit Dusty.
1: Absolutely. Go, Dusty.
0: A lot of people got this right. There were no incorrect answers this morning for Startline.
1: Yeah, no, we couldn't play any sort of problematic ones, could we?
0: No, a lot of smart people. A lot of smart people. Would you like to unveil it? Who was it?
1: I would love to unveil it.

0: Joe Dolce, Shut Up Your Face, the start line song this morning. So many people got it right. We'll give you an update on the leaderboard tomorrow because it's going to be a dead heat between Mark, Steve and Alison. I'm pretty sure we'll tabulate it and see who's come out on top. For now, just a bit of weather in Tennant Creek today, getting up to 30 degrees, and in Alice Springs up to 27, in Yallara a max of 28 degrees. Thank you to Emma Haskin this morning, and thank you to the Big O, Ollie Lee Young as well. We'll be back tomorrow morning. Thank you, Andrew McDee and Tim from Beaumont. Also, you've given me your vibing requests. The time now is 10 o'clock.
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2: Good morning, Darlene Jean Wang with ABC News. Iran says it's shut the Strait of Hormuz for all vessels after the US launched fresh attacks on multiple targets across the country. Sara Amir has the latest.
3: The US Central Command has launched strikes against key facilities across Iran in a second day of renewed fighting. Iranian state media is reporting explosions have been heard across the country, with Tehran responding by targeting US ships with missiles and drones near the Strait of Hormuz. Iran's top joint military command is warning any vessel, including oil tankers and commercial ships, that attempt to pass the strait will be targeted. At least two ships are believed to have been hit. US President Donald Trump says Iran must pay the price for stalling in negotiations to end the war.
2: Staying overseas, police have deployed water cannon against protesters who were throwing bricks in Belfast as anti-immigration unrest continues for a second day across Northern Ireland. The rioting was sparked by a knife attack allegedly carried out by a Sudanese man who's been charged with attempted murder, threatening to kill and possessing a knife. The victim, Stephen Ogilvie, was blinded in the attack, but his family say he's in a stable condition. They're urging the public not to use the incident to cause further unrest. Back home, an independent NT politician has described the multi-million dollar government spend on a national Aboriginal art gallery in Alice Springs that never eventuated as sickening. Yesterday, it was revealed in estimates the government spent $23 million on the now scrapped Aboriginal and Torres Strait Islander Art Gallery of Australia before they decided to stop the project in October last year. Member for Araluen, Robin Lamley, says the gallery was conceived as a great opportunity for Alice Springs, but the previous Labor government had squandered the opportunity.
4: I'm sure people are listening just feeling their stomach turn over with repulsion, and it's abhorrent. I mean, this is the single best example that I can think of in my 16 years of being in Parliament of government mismanagement.
2: Four senior men's AFL teams from Aboriginal communities in the Barkly region have been stood down from upcoming matches. AFLNT says it has made the difficult decision to stand down the teams from Umbluddawatch, Alikurang, Imangara and Jala Jiopa due to recent community unrest in the region. AFLNT says some players from the four teams were directly involved in the alleged antisocial behaviour. In a statement, Northern Territory Police said the decision was reached through cooperation between police, AFLNT, traditional owners and government agencies. The Northern Territory's four land councils are calling on the Commonwealth to hold the CLP government to account over closing the gap targets. Tilda Colling reports.
5: The heads of the four land councils met at Barunga last weekend to discuss the state of closing the gap targets in the NT. They said remote cost of living, incarceration rates and rates of preventable illness were all signs the NT was failing to meet the needs of their Indigenous constituents. The latest Productivity Commission report shows the NT is going backwards in many closing the gap targets, like healthy baby

0: is born. The land councils are calling on the federal government to intervene and withhold federal funds until there is evidence of significant improvement.
1: To sport, the president of World Soccer's governing body says it's unfortunate a Somali World Cup referee has been denied entry into the US, but says people should chill. Omar Artin was set to be the first referee from Somalia to officiate at a World Cup after making FIFA's final list for the tournament. But he was denied entry at Miami International Airport this week over unspecified vetting concerns. Gianni Infantino, who awarded US President Donald Trump the inaugural FIFA Peace Prize, says he cannot dictate to governments who they let into their countries.
2: Trust us that we are working behind the scenes. We are trying to understand, and there are things we can know, things we cannot know, things we are told, things we are not told. And we always try to find solutions. Sometimes we manage, other times not.
1: In the weather today, a slight to medium chance of showers around the northeast Arnhem District, sunny elsewhere, Darwin reaching a top of 33, Katherine 33 also, Tennant Creek a top of 30 degrees and Alice Springs a top of 27.
3: Young people are the lifeblood of a thriving community.
4: The ABC is looking for trailblazers, 18 to 28, with a drive for making change in their regional communities.
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6: She's a bit different, which is good.
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9: Hello, friends. I've got a song quiz for you in a moment. An interesting hour ahead. After 10:30, it's time to chat about the economy. We do that with Peter Martin. He joins you each Thursday. And today he tells me he wants to talk about bracket creep. It's something that the opposition leader, Angus Taylor, said he would get rid of in his budget speech. We'll get rid of bracket creep. And now the government's being asked, well, will you get rid of bracket creep? What is it exactly? How does it affect you? Is it something that worries you? Do you feel like we are held captive by bracket creep? We're going to talk about it after 10:30, and I'm keen for you to be a part of the conversation as well. But before that, diving into the world of specialty stores. There was a major retailer which has collapsed this week. I would say they were a specialty store, and it made me think, well, how many people are going there anymore? How many people go to a specific shop that sells a specific thing when they need it? Like, for example, if you need a mattress, do you go in person to a specific mattress store to buy one, or do you perhaps just shop online? If you need shoes, do you go to a specialty shoe store, or do you just buy something online, something at a more general store? What do you think? Do you still attend specialty stores? Or do you think there's something that's kind of phasing out with online shopping, everything's so easy? Do you still shop at specialty stores for specialty items? I'm keen to hear about how you shop this morning. 1300 057 222, let me know. Talking a bit about councils this morning, lots of different things. In the top end, there was a special council meeting held by the City of Darwin on Tuesday where they passed their new municipal plan, includes a 5.5% rate rise. One councillor, Shani Carson, represents the Richardson ward. She voted against it, and she said that was because she hadn't had the chance. She didn't feel there was full transparency over all the council's budget documents. She didn't feel like she could go back to her community and say and defend and justify the rate rise without having seen them. It's not that she doesn't support the rate rise. She just couldn't fully justify it, and that led her to voting no. Joanne Tiwi says council needs a rate rise because it now has a multi-million dollar loan to pay back for Cons, the former Lord Mayor and now the CEO's vanity project.

0: A lot of money ends up being spent on staffing on the back end, and the people are paying for it. And the people paying for it, no, he says, homeowners and ratepayers. He said Palmerston Council is the only council not in the LGA. Is that right? I didn't know that. And that it's a pretty good council that's operating well, whereas Katherine residents are being pressed for more money to pay for staffing and maintaining major infrastructure projects. How do you feel about a rate rise for the City of Darwin? I know this is something that's being consulted on in the centre at the moment as well. 9 past 10. Let's get to your song quiz, people. Wow. I am really just, I am testing you, aren't I? 0.3 of a second today. It's short, so you're going to really need to listen in, but I think you've got this. Are you ready? Listen closely. Ooh, what could that be? Do you have an idea? Text me 0487 99 1057. This morning we're talking about the specialty store. And Lil Watkins hit the streets and spoke with a few of you out and about to work out if you need a specialty item, do you go to a specialty store or are they on the way out?
1: So we're talking about maybe the death of specialty stores. Can I ask you, I'm going to list a few things where you would go to buy these. So a barbecue.
2: It's an anaconda.
1: A mattress.
2: Maybe like Kmart or something.
1: Runners?
2: Rebel.
1: Fishing gear?
2: Was it BCF?
1: And books?
2: QBD.
1: What do you think is the reason that you go to a specialty store over one of the bigger ones, or do you not really bother?
2: I usually don't bother, but usually the general stores are a bit cheaper, more affordable. Specialty stores are usually more in the higher end, in the pricing point.
1: Have you gone to a specialty store recently?
2: Probably just this like pillow store somewhere in Jape. Forgot the name of the store, but yeah, it was just crazy. It was like $500 per pillow.
1: For one pillow?
2: Yeah, for one pillow. Even the people working there, they're like, oh yeah, just go have a look. They weren't really enthusiastic because they were like, oh, this person's not going to buy these pillows. It's way too overpriced.
1: Okay, so I'm going to list a few things if you want to say general or specialty. So a barbecue?
3: General.
1: Mattress?
3: General.
1: Runners?
3: General.
1: Fishing gear?
3: General.
1: Camping gear?
3: General.
1: Books?
3: Bookstore, yeah. Yeah.
1: What do you think is the threshold that makes you go to a specialty store over just a general one?
3: I usually buy really cheap stuff, so unless I need something expensive, I'll just go to the general. Yeah.
1: So do you think it's more of like a cost of living issue?
3: I would say so, yeah. Yeah.
1: Tell me whether you'd go specialty store or like a general one. Barbecues?
4: I don't know. Maybe like a BCF? Is that not a BCF, a Bunnings? I actually don't know.
5: Maybe Bunnings probably.
1: Mattress?
4: I think we got ours from a mattress store. Like we went to like a normal specialty store and tried one out.
5: Yeah.
4: Yeah.
1: Interesting. Runners?
4: Like a platypus, I'd guess. So yeah, like a sneaker store, yeah.
1: Yeah. Fishing gear?
4: BCF, boating, camping, fishing.
1: Camping gear?
4: BCF, boating, camping, fishing. I don't know where else you get them. I mean, I wouldn't go to Kmart. I wouldn't trust Kmart.
1: Yeah, not with a fish on the line.
4: No, definitely not.
1: What's the reason do you think you go to a specialty store over like a department one?
4: Well, I think it's quality, like, you know, Anko maybe for like some cheaper stuff that you know is cheaper to make, it's fine. But I think, you know, when I'm thinking about things that I want to last 5 to 10 years, I probably wouldn't go something that I think costs 50 cents to make offshore somewhere else.
5: I don't know, they just have like a variety of stuff that I want, like yeah. If they don't have what I specifically want, they're going to have something close. Whereas like other stores, it could be like, you know, that's what the only product of that type that they sell or whatever.
1: Yeah. Okay, so maybe specialty stores aren't all headed for the grave.
4: I think they might be. Barbecue's cure, yeah, it is. But I think they might be dying, but I think there is a need for them and people don't realise it as much. But I think they should. They matter. They should be there.
0: Are you a fan of the specialty store, my friends? Do you shop at one? Or do you shop elsewhere? Lots of different sort of opinions there, but the point being made, maybe you just don't realise how much you need the specialty store. This is all inspired by barbecues galore. It was announced this week that they will shut down

Iran in coming weeks after failing to successfully negotiate a rescue deal. It's an iconic brand, it's been described, began in the 70s, now has 89 stores and about 500 employees. The future of 27 franchise stores and employees remains uncertain, while 62 company-owned stores will wind up. Staff are facing redundancy, which is, of course, very stressful. But it made me think, it's a very iconic specialty store selling barbecues. Are all specialty stores perhaps on the way out? We're going to explore that next. I'd love to know what you think. 1-300-057-222. I'll remind you of your song quiz clue after Hosier. This is Too Sweet.

Hosier and Too Sweet. It is about 18 past 10. Remind you of your song quiz clue. This is it. 0.3 of a second. What do you think it is? 0487991057. A few of you guesses coming through already. One of you says, I'm at Culgra this morning and it's very quiet now. All the Fink mob are gone. I bet. You've also sent a snowflake emoji. I bet it is nice and chilly. Getting a few of your thoughts still on rate rises as well. Ian and Nakara says, the rate rise is unacceptable. It's going up 5.5% for the city of Darwin. They voted that in on Tuesday at a special council meeting. Ian says the loan service fees for borrowing $30 million to finance the Civic Centre are spun on the City Council website as intergenerational equity, sharing the load over generations. Their commitment to maintaining existing infrastructure was a third of the estimated depreciation on the last

0: municipal plan. The current council reckons they are now going to fix stormwater infrastructure after the last wet season. And Ian's really gone for it. He says, I think the CEO should be dismissed and an administrator brought in. It's a big call to make, Ian. Now, what do you think? You can tell me 0487991057. Next, is the specialty store on the way out?
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0: 20 past 10, Mark up the creek, called in to jokingly ask whether those illegal tobacco shops count as specialty stores. Thank you, Mark. This has all been inspired by some sad news this week. After almost 50 years after opening its first store, Barbecues Galore will soon be closing its doors for the final time. The retailer has entered voluntary administration in February and announced yesterday that it had been unable to find a buyer or complete a recapitalisation negotiated deal. It means that 62 company-owned stores are going to wind up. The future of 27 franchise stores remains unclear. But it's not the first specialty store to close, with chains like Godfrey's, Aussie Disposals also shutting up shop in recent years. Likely won't be the last. But the question is, and my question to you this morning, is if you need a specialty item, are you still choosing a specialty store? Are specialty stores still something that we use across Australia? Could this be spelling the end of them? Our customers, people like you, shopping at more general places, looking online for the things that they need rather than walking into a bricks and mortar specialty store. To help us get to the bottom of it, Dr. Andrew Hughes, he's a marketing expert at the Australian National University. Morning to you.
5: Good morning, Lara. Good morning, everyone.
0: It's a pretty iconic brand, Barbecues Galore. Were you surprised to hear this news?
5: I was actually. I thought, wow, to hear it go under, I heard rumours about it, but I thought it might survive and might get there and might. Sometimes they restructure, and restructure is code for rebrand, and rebrand can be a good thing. So, and sometimes that doesn't mean change names. It means diversifying your store. But it turns out no. So they've gone the same way as the Burning Log franchise as well. That was a big franchise which went under towards the end of last year. So that's gone as well. There's been so many, as you mentioned, which have disappeared of late though. So it probably is a sign of the times, but it's never just one big reason. It's always a combination of factors which leads up to it.
0: This is a good opportunity. We should build a list. I'd love your help, dear listener, of all the specialty stores that you remember shopping at when you were younger or a kid or your family used to go to that now no longer exists, that we no longer have. I can think of a few, but would love your help on 1300 057 222. Used a keyword, Andrew, there that I think is part of this. As you said, there's no neat explanation, but a part of it, and it's diversification. That some of these stores used to, and they were really specific, you know, Barbecues Galore, it sold a few other sort of outdoor items and things like that. Sometimes I remember sort of outdoor furniture sort of being in there, so, you know, those sorts of things. But their main item was barbecues. They'd sell barbecues. And you're saying there that one of the things that they might have tried, or some other companies are trying to save these businesses, is selling more stuff. Does that hint to you that people are not seeking out specialty stores in the way that they used to?
5: No, because what's really changed retail is we go to one, you know, mega store and we can get a lot of things there. Take Bunnings, for example. Bunnings do sell barbecue. So if you're at Bunnings, you might go, hang on, I'm here to buy a light globe, walk out with a barbecue. And because a lot of the purchases too we make in places like Bunnings are impulse. And that's what really worked against Barbecues Galore as well, is that nature of our consumption and how we consume and our decisions on our consumption have all changed in the last probably decade, probably since COVID, our lockdowns. And then since then, we seem to be more pressured for time. We seem to have less time. So therefore, we're in one place, we'll tend to make the purchase, sometimes going, you know what, it's not the perfect choice I'd make, but it'll do the job. It's at a good price. I'll take it. So it becomes less about, oh, hang on, this weekend I'll go to three different barbecue places to find a barbecue I need. So it's become a lot less about that and more in case of, okay, I've got the barbecue, now I can spend time doing something else. And that's what's also eaten away at these specialty stores market, is the fact that we've changed, and sometimes they haven't kept up with that change either.
0: Right. It's also,
5: I know, it's a little bit complicated, right?
0: Yeah, well, it complicated, but also not complicated. I think it makes a lot of sense. Yeah. But then you do still think, and we were sort of going through this list of all the things that you might go to a sort of specialty store for, things like we're thinking of, you know, mattresses, for example.
5: Yeah.
0: You know, if you want to go try out a mattress, then you would go to a specialty mattress store, or perhaps sometimes shoes, right? You might go to a specific shoe shop to shop around and get them because you know that they'll have what they're after. And also the level of expertise on that particular product will be there. And it sounds like there is still an allure for that, but perhaps the marketing just hasn't kept up with the need to attract us to it outside of what might be genuine need.
5: Yeah, exactly right. And sometimes the marketing has to be better on that. I'll give an example really close to me. There was an antique store around the corner from where I live, and they were doing it really tough. I got to know the owners, and they said to me, hey, we're going, you know, it's really, really hard market. I went, yeah, you know, it is. And then they said to me, any ideas? I said, diversify. Diversify is going to be your strength. And they said, we'd rather not. I went, well, then you'll probably go under. And it's really hard to tell it to people, but I'd rather give them the honest truth than tell them a lie. And so what they did, they had a young son who'd finished a hospitality course. He was having trouble getting a job. They set up a coffee cart for him at the front, and it took off. I mean, it really took off. And all of a sudden, what they were doing is selling people coffee, but then saying, the chair you're sitting in, you can buy it. And that worked out really well. And they transitioned over time away from antiques and homewares into becoming just a coffee shop. And they sold that for a small fortune, and they walked away with money instead of a loss. So diversifying can work for you. Just thinking about how people are engaging with your brand or your retail store to help you out. So if you do coffee, then why not use the walls for art? Why not use the spare space for a bookshelf or two and start to sell books? I mean, it doesn't bring in a lot of money, but sometimes that is the difference right now. It might be a 5 or 10% difference in your revenue, but 5 or 10% difference is the difference sometimes between staying alive or going under and having to close everything down. So it's just thinking outside the square a bit. And in a way, what you're doing, you're replicating the strategy of the major retailers anyway. So Myer, for example, do something similar. IKEA, if you have an IKEA in Darwin, then guarantee what they'll do is something similar. See? And the reason why people want an IKEA for is choice in the one spot. They do homewares, they do furniture, they do everything you can think of, right? They just give it a nice Swedish name, and we think, oh, wow, I should pay lots of money for this. But it works really well because what they're doing is a little bit of everything in one spot. So it keeps you there for longer, so you spend more. And retail theory is the longer you spend in a store, the more you spend in that store. So hence why there's no clocks ever in retail stores. If you walk into a shopping center, look for a clock, you won't find one.
0: Hey, I've never thought of that before. That's so true.
5: Yeah, because they want you there for longer, so they won't have clocks around because they don't want you to be conscious of the time of you going, hang on, I've spent 30 minutes here and I've done nothing. So, these little tricks as well help out, but be careful on those because nowadays people spot them as well. For example, you like fries with that. I mean, people can spot that as an upsell. So be very careful because that means then you treat your target market or your existing customers as though they're idiots, and don't ever do that.
0: You're doling out lots of good advice today, Dr. Andrew Hughes. Diversify, copy cart, never put a clock up, and don't tell your customers you're idiots. I mean, it feels all obvious, but everyone's, you know, who knows who needs the help. Dr. Andrew Hughes, of course, is a marketing expert at ANU. It's about 28 past 10. So this may not be the death of the specialty store. There will still be a purpose for them. But is this what we're seeing, a fundamental shift in how we shop?
5: Yes. Yeah, for sure. How we shop is changing dramatically. We still need specialty stores, but we need fewer of them. And also they're more susceptible to being targeted by bigger competitors. So they have to move themselves into, as I said before, that strategy of maybe copying and replicating in some way, shape or form, the bigger store. But also connection to your community is really important nowadays. That's something we've noticed probably in the last 5 years, probably since COVID lockdowns ended, was that we want a sense of community with a store. So your niche could be, as a specialty store, connection with your local community as well. And that will help you and sustain your behavior. because sometimes specialty stores, one of their disadvantages is they can come across as premium in their pricing because they are quite niche, and niche usually means higher prices, but also satisfying higher needs from people who might have a demand for a specialty item. So what they can do instead is have that connection, but it is changing. We are becoming more digital than ever, and that's because the population's changing. It's aging, and more of us are now digital friendly. We're, you know, happy to be online, shopping online, doing Amazons. We can't do that for everything, of course. So some items we still need to go off shopping for. It's then making yourself more of an experience when people turn up. And that experience is what we value. And that value is what will protect you in the future.
0: So interesting. It makes me, this has made me think a lot about what the future of shopping will look like, because I remember visiting stores like Barbecues Galore when we needed a new barbecue or something like that. I remember going through and you talk through all the specs of the barbecue and what the best one was. You compare and put them together, and it's, you know, now that store is winding up, and there's all sorts of reasons behind that, but it's going to be really interesting to see what the future holds. And even mattresses. I ordered my last mattress online in a box. the spring
5: see?
0: Thing came out
5: yeah,
0: of the box.
5: Yeah, I was the same.
0: Yeah.
5: Yep.
0: Which is very... I did test that with the team yesterday, and lots of people said, no, I went to a mattress store. I said, well, okay. Lots of people are shopping for them online. It's a trend.
5: Yeah.
0: So it's happening.
5: It is, but the mattress store can then do things like accessories or even clocks. There you go, for walls or artwork for walls, you see?
0: Yes.
5: And you diversify just enough to keep you going. Make an experience too. So when people walk in the store, don't hit them with the sales stuff. Make an experience, make it fun for them the moment they're there, so it's not a pain. I'll give you an example. When you go shopping for clothes, it's often you take someone with you. Why? It's an experience. You want it to be fun. You want it to be memorable. You want it to be like a case of, hey, hang on, now you're here. Can you buy five other things for me to keep my business going? No, don't do that. Make it an experience for those people in the store. So even have a little corner where you might go, okay, we're a specialty store, but then spread the love online. Here's a space in our store where you can take a selfie with an item. Be crazy, be zany. Not everyone will do it, but it could be enough to get awareness of your brand and your product out there, which generates interest, which generates people walking to the store, which then generates connection, community, and hopefully sales.
0: It's too late for Barbecues Galore, but who knows what here you might be able to save. Dr. Andrew Hughes, appreciate your time. Thank you very much.
5: Thanks, Laura. Thanks, everyone.
0: Dr. Andrew Hughes, marketing expert at the Australian National University, talking about the downfall of Barbecues Galore and whether or not it signals a downfall in specialty stores more broadly. What do you think? 1-300-057-222. You know what it's reminded me of? Remember a few weeks ago, I discovered the butchers. I had to get lamb sausages for some sort of pasta, and I was like, oh, there's none at the supermarket chain. I guess I'll go check the butcher. Ah, converted. Converted I was. I thought, I'm never going back. Butcher's a specialty store, isn't it? Maybe that's a store that you frequent. Is there a specialty store that you prefer? Do you shop if you need something special still at a specialty store? Or are you someone who goes to the chains, goes to the bigger stores, shops for things online? I'm keen to hear. It's about 28 to 11. Al says, I can feel the chicken dinner coming on. Is that because you're a winner, Al? Well, we'll find out soon. This is a reminder of your first clue. What do you think it is? One more time. Clue number one, just 0.3 of a second. 0487 99 1057. I will give you a longer clue shortly.
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0: Coming up before the news at 11, it's a Thursday, so it's time to chat the economy. And today we're going to be talking about bracket creep. Peter Martin's always got lots to say, and he has lots to say on this. And we'd love for you to be part of the conversation as well. 1-300-057-222. The opposition says they want to get rid of bracket creep. The government's now being asked about it. If you're in the know, if you've got a view, do you think the government should be working to end bracket creep? We'll talk about that after a finance update.
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0: Mark Olivetta is with Morgan's Financial. Hello, Mark.
11: Hello, Laura.
0: I was about to say I'm good, but we hadn't got to that part yet. How are you going?
11: Yeah, pretty good. We're getting close to the weekend where we can you know, these short weekends, these short weeks are fantastic, aren't they?
0: Oh, so good. I mean, I had to work on Monday, but it never feels too serious, you know. It's always a bit more chill. No mm-hmm. one's here. It's like being at school after hours. Everything just feels a bit more loosey-goosey, you know.
11: Yes, it does.
0: Anyway, I'm excited for you that it's a short week. It's just the weekend's just around the corner. Great.
11: Yes. Let's enjoy the dry season.
0: Yes. We still have to get to the weekend, though, and that means we've got to get through a few more rollercoastery days. How are things looking today, markets-wise?
11: Well, rollercoaster is the word. We're down 51 points today, due mainly to the political tension overseas, geopolitical tension, I should say. The US markets, the Dow Jones dropped 950 points. That was a drop of nearly 2%, 1.87. The NASDAQ also had a big drop, down nearly 2%. If you take a positive out of it, we're not down as much. Well, we're down about 0.5%. So we're seeing the weakness come right through pretty much the large caps in our market. If we start with the financials, the worst off there, Commonwealth Bank, down $2.37 to trade at $157.87. BHP's down 11 at $60.09. Rio Tinto's down 56 cents at $178.87. Big jump in the oil price, as you would expect. Woodside's up 78 cents, $31.81, and Santos up 20 cents, $8.09 currently. Karoon Gas is another one of the large caps today. It's up 5% at $2.06 in that energy sector. The oil price, $92.4 US a barrel, not up as much as we think. Hmm. The gold price is slightly up this morning. $4,077 US an ounce, but certainly well down off its highs. And the Aussie dollar is sitting right on 70 cents US at the
0: really?
11: Moment.
0: Bang on.
11: Mm. Wow. Bang on.
0: There you go. I don't think that's happened yet. How fun.
11: Yep.
0: All right.
11: Yeah.
0: Well, yeah, I like it when it's all neat. It's good to have some nice, neat things in this crazy world.
11: Exactly right.
0: Thank you, Mark. Have a great weekend.
11: Thanks, Laura.
0: Even though it's not technically Friday yet, but Mark Olivetta gets a pass for us on Fridays as we have fun. Hey, the Friday play lunch is going to be really fun tomorrow. You can look forward to that. I'm looking forward to it. We've got something really fun coming your way. It is about 24 minutes to 11, chatting bracket creep for the economy stupid before 11 o'clock. But let me update you on your song quiz. This is clue number one. Very short, very sweet. I'm really jazzed about playing this song today. Sue thought it could be In Excess, an original sin. Oh, Sue! That is so close. Well done. Oh, a good song too. See, this is, I always get bummed when I play incorrect guesses because I think, great song, but you know what? I just get to add it to my list of something I can use as a song quiz later on. I'm sorry, Sue, that's not it. And then I got a message here, I'm not sure who from though, saying that it could be potentially The Doors. Ooh, that is good, my friend, but that's not it. It is not Hello, I Love You by The Doors. Good guess, though. Lots of you are on the right track today. And I'm very happy for you. If you aren't yet, well, this is going to help you out. This clue, 0.7 of a second long. Are you ready? Take a listen. Oh, yeah. There you go, Scott. That's that final bit, isn't it? How about it? You got this. 0487991057. I'll reveal your song quiz in full before 11 o'clock at about 10 to 11. So you've got plenty of time to get your guess in. Lots of you are doing well so far. It is about 22 to 11 now.
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0: Yes, on this Thursday, it's time to dive in, as we always do, to the economy, stupid. Today, it's a conversation all about bracket creep. What is it? And how much does it really affect us? Angus Taylor vowed to end it in his budget reply speech. The government is now being asked, well, why are you vowing to end it too? But what are we actually talking about here? And what power do governments or oppositions, if they are to become government, have to actually wrap this thing up? Let's chat to our expert in all these things, Peter Martin from the Economy Stupid program on ABC Radio National, also on ABC Listen. Hello, Peter.
12: Good day. It is weird, you know.
0: Yeah.
12: For the last forever, when did the internet begin? Forever. You can track Google searches, and the term bracket creep in Australia, well, it doesn't rate at all. Until the last month, and it has gone through the roof. Same for the related term tax indexation. Gone through the roof. So suddenly, Angus Taylor's promised to fix this, fix it. But it's not like it's a new, if it is a problem, it's not like it's a new problem. Bracket creep has been with us as long as we've had tax brackets. Anyway, there's urgency about it now, it seems.
0: Yeah. Okay, well, take us back to square one. What are we talking about here? When we say bracket creep, what is it?
12: Most people seem to think, I have, you know, very well-informed people, usually very well-informed, who say, you know, bracket creep is, I've just moved into the top tax bracket. You know, I've moved over $130,000 or something like that. That's not the top bracket, it's 190, but I've just moved into the top tax bracket. And I'm going to be paying much more tax. I'm suffering bracket creep. No, you're not. In fact, you could be staying in the same tax bracket. Nearly everyone stays in the same tax bracket when they have a pay rise because the brackets go on for tens of thousands of dollars and suffer bracket creep. So if you get a pay rise, say you're on the middle tax bracket, you get, you know, I think the Fair Work Commission has just awarded about 5%. You get a 5% pay rise. You're not only paying more tax, which is fairly obvious, you're also paying a greater portion of your income in tax. And our guest in the program, one of the guests, says you can think about it as buckets. It's a bucket for the tax-free threshold, a bucket for the next threshold, a bucket for the next higher one, and so on. A greater portion of your income, your extra pay rise, goes into the top bucket, which means a smaller portion of your income is in the bottom bucket. And you can draw a graph. It's actually a smooth curve. Every time you get a pay rise, it's not just that you pay more tax, it's that a greater portion of your income is paid in tax. And even if the pay rise, this is why people say you should end bracket creep, even if the pay rise does no more than exactly covers inflation, leaving you no better off in terms of what you can buy, you pay more tax. This is the stealth tax, the silent, whatever you want to call it, that steadily, very good for the government, steadily increases the money it takes from us.
0: Right. So it's not necessarily that you are jumping into a new bracket, creeping into a new bracket.
12: Exactly.
0: It's that you are, maybe you might be earning more, and so therefore the portion of your, the amount of your income that you're spending on tax is increasing.
12: Yeah, and I should point out that, by the way, that our tax system is designed to do that. It's designed to take a greater portion of income from people on a higher income, progressively. It's progressive, right? That's what it is. Where the injustice that people see it is, if prices increase by the same as your income, your living standard hasn't increased, but your ability to buy things, your real income, adjusted for inflation, your real income hasn't increased, but your tax is steadily increasing. Now, suddenly, people want to fix this. And there are arguments about how to fix it. And there are arguments about whether even you should.
0: Right. So let's start with the arguments. Well, which one should we start with? Maybe why you should. Let's go with that one. Why are people arguing and people like Angus Taylor saying that this is something that should end?
12: The argument, well, Angus Taylor isn't making this argument. He's just, saying it's unfair to have things as they are. But the other argument for fixing it is it would force people to confront the consequences of their choices. So at the moment, the government has this, it's small for us. So for a typical earner, it might be $240 extra a year you pay at the rate at which wages are increasing. It's a small impost. Having said that, of course, you know, that's serious money for some people, but it's big for the government. You're looking at, we could be looking at 10 billion, you'd be looking at 30 billion if bracket creep continued for 10 years. It's big. So what it enables the government to do is to provide services without explicitly increasing a tax or explicitly putting on a new tax. Now, the argument for abolishing it is, you know, which you do by adjusting each tax rate, adjusting where each one cuts in line with inflation, they'd all move up. The argument for doing that is it would force people to make a decision. We're protected from that at the moment. The government has a source of steadily increasing revenue. We would have to decide, okay, do you want extra Medicare spending on something, or, you know, more spending on hospitals or whatever? The government would have to say to us, well, if you want this, we're going to have to put on a new tax, maybe a bit extra on the GST, maybe increase one of your tax rates explicitly. And then we would have to say, yes, I do want that, and I'll pay for it. Or, no, I don't want that. Sorry, I don't want the extra health service. I won't pay for it. That's the, I suppose you could call it, the sophisticated argument in favour of abolishing bracket creep by indexing tax brackets.
0: Right. Some say, though, we don't need to do that. And is it almost for a similar reason?
12: Yeah, because maybe we can't handle the truth. We want to be protected from that. We want to say, oh, I don't want you to increase tax, but I do want you to spend money on schools, sorry, and I want you to spend more on them. Right. You know, I want you to spend more on childcare. So that's the sort of nub of the argument in the second half of our show. We sort of get quite philosophical about whether people can handle the truth. Now, a lot of countries have tax indexation. They adjust the tax rates every year. The US does it. Canada does it. Germany does it every 2 years. It's a quite a well-known thing. And then you need to look at what these countries do. Now, you might say that the US would make explicit decisions and, you know, the kind I described, but they don't. The US is, if any country is in a sort of fool's paradise in this, it's the US. Congress keeps approving more spending on things, will not approve tax increases. They run bigger and bigger deficits, one of the biggest government debtors in the world, because even though they have tax indexation, Americans still believe they can have everything without paying for it, probably to a greater extent than us. So that's another argument. Maybe it wouldn't make it honest. It would be very expensive. If the coalition does this, you know, you're looking, as I said, at 30 billion a year. So you're looking at, something of the order of cost of the pharmaceutical benefits scheme that the government wouldn't have. The other point, though, is that the government does give back bracket creep quite often, but at a time of its electoral choosing.
0: Right.
12: So just before the last election, the Treasurer promised tax cuts. And if we automatically gave back bracket creep, because obviously they're not going to allow tax rates to increase forever automatically. If we did it automatically, budgets, elections would be less interesting. And so I guess I'd... you and I would suffer because of that.
0: Oh, it'd be terrible, wouldn't it?
12: You know,
0: what were we talking about?
12: Oh, this promise, we're cutting tax. Oh, aren't we great? Thank us for this. And we did, by the way, we did abolish tax indexation. Malcolm Fraser abolished it for 2 years in the 1970s, and then he wasn't being thanked for it. He couldn't announce tax cuts, and he halved indexation for another 2 years, then abolished it altogether.
0: Right. Okay, you're hearing from Peter Martin this morning, host of the Economy Stupid program on ABC Radio National, also on ABC Listen. Sounds like it's going to be a very fascinating conversation you can hear on the program today. It gets philosophical, which we always love. Talking about bracket creep, and I'm getting some messages on this, Peter. Ian and Nakara says bracket creep funds pork barrelling handouts before elections. Another message says we don't want more tax increases. We want the government to be more efficient and stop wasting money all the time when they throw it around on silly causes.
12: Can I say one thing about that, Laura?
0: Yes.
12: It's, everyone would like the government to be efficient. No problem there. Public servants are a very small portion of government spending. The biggest government spending is grants to the states, so you can, and territories. You can talk about efficiency there if you want to. The age pension, then in fact, we listed them last week. The National Disability Insurance Scheme. That's where the money goes. Now, if you want the government to spend less money, they can't make age pensions any more efficient. They can make the NDIS more efficient. They're working on this. But basically, you can only get a little way by making things more efficient. You really need to work out what services to cut if you want government spending to be cut.
0: So my main takeaway from this, bracket creep, happens to us all. It's a greater portion of your income being given to the government when your income increases.
12: The only people...
0: It doesn't
12: happen to people below the tax-free threshold.
0: Right.
12: They're the only ones to whom it doesn't happen.
0: Right. The government doesn't want to necessarily talk about it or give you the choice for it. Because it's just this quiet extra bit of money that they then spend on services like Medicare, hospitals, all those sorts of things they spend on it. And if we were to get the choice, then we may not want it. We'd have to confront our choices and decisions. Angus Taylor's floating it as an idea that he wants to address bracket creep. Whether he goes and actually puts it in the hands of the people to decide, we'll see. But people are thinking about it and talking about it, and so perhaps this will be a conversation that we'll have a lot more often because people are Googling it. It's a master way.
12: And people can listen to The Economy, Steve.
0: That's exactly right. How interesting. This has been very informative, Peter. Thank you very much. It always is, but I've taken away lots from today. I appreciate it.
12: My pleasure.
0: Make sure you catch The Economy Stupid later on. Peter Martin is the host. It's on ABC Radio National, also ABC Listen. You can catch up anytime. He joins me each Thursday to unpack the topics. We're lucky we get the scoop. And today seems very interesting, so I highly recommend you listen to it. And I've got a few messages here with you talking about it, so I highly recommend. It is about 9 minutes to 11. It's time to resolve your song quiz. This was your second clue. Few incorrect guesses, but not too many. Lots of you getting it correct today, including Gav, who's currently on a boat in Fanny Bay. Gav, I wish I was you. How are you doing?
13: I'm going good. How are you?
0: Oh, well. What are your plans for today?
13: Negotiate the tides, pretty much. Negotiate the wind and tides, that's pretty much.
0: That is.
13: And it's nice. Radio, of course.
0: That's exactly right. That's exactly right. You can listen to us while you negotiate the tides. Maybe that could be our bumper sticker slogan, Gav. I'll write it down.
13: Yeah, write it.
0: You've got the job of revealing our song quiz for today. What is it?
13: Well, I'm pretty sure that's the model singing Out of Sight, Out of Mind.
0: You would be correct. Negotiating tides and nailing the song quiz, Gav, what a day.
13: Oh, yeah. the cymbal crash gave it away. I thought it was in excess.
0: Yes. Well, so did Sue. But, yeah, it was a simple crash. I knew it would do it.
13: Choice, yeah.
0: Well, let's enjoy. See you later. Enjoy your day.
13: There you are.

0: buddy.
1: Tact.
2: Well done. Lots of correct guesses today. Strawn and the Do, Cam and Rosebery, Al, who's very pleased, says winner, winner, chicken dinner. Al three, Lara one this week. Gloat, gloat. Well done, Al. Glenn and Fanny Bay, Pablo, Annie and the Bloke in freezing cold Melbourne. Oh, I hope you got some winter woolies. And Gav on the boat in Fanny Bay. Well done to all of you. It was a great song. I loved it. One of you says on the bracket creep conversation, FYI to Peter, there is huge wastage when all those organisations that get funding from the government have to spend it up on end-of-year stuff, often on absolute rubbish each year to ensure they continue to get more funding. This is nuts. Thank you for your thoughts. You can text me, of course, 0487 99 1057.
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2: A few minutes away from 11, and Matt Brand will be with you after 12:30. Howdy, howdy.
4: Howdy to you.
2: How are things looking today?
4: Oh, pretty darn nice.
2: Great.
4: Pretty darn nice. On the Country Hour today, our guest will be the National Wild Dog Coordinator. So this is a fellow who for years has been working with landowners across all types of tenures to try and reduce feral dog numbers. Still in the Northern Territory, the amount of stations who say they just lose so many cattle, especially younger cattle, to wild dog attacks. And it's pretty brutal.
2: Mm.
4: Even the ones that don't die, they come into the yards and their ears are completely chewed off and they've got bits hanging off them. It's terrible. So the job is to try and reduce numbers and help landowners, because there's always a bit of a balancing act too in terms of getting rid of dangerous, deadly dogs, protecting the dingo population as well, though. So it's complicated. So let's get him on the show to talk about what he's doing to help territory cattle producers and see if he's willing to talk about what the future of his job's like, because there's a bit of uncertainty around what things might look like at the back of this year. So lots to talk about with Greg Mifsud.
2: Absolutely. You won't want to miss that. 12:30. And Lisha Vasquez is back.
5: Hello there. We're going to be putting Bob Dylan to the vote today, Fizzer or Banger.
2: Ooh.
5: I haven't decided which song yet, because some of them are bona fide fizzers and I don't
2: right.
5: Bob Dylan? Don't you think some of the big hits are on reflection?
2: I'm going to wait until you put a song on the table.
4: Yeah,
2: because I don't want to. No, I know. I don't want to put myself.
4: Because there's some real bangers in the mix.
5: Yeah, there are. And then there's just some whiny, like, nonsense.
4: Oh, gee, watch out.
5: So we'll see how we go with that. I'm looking for a banger.
2: Okay.
5: What else have we got today? Oh, I've just had the most delightful conversation with Yirrkala filmmaker Sienna Stubbs about her debut film that's premiered at the Sydney International Film Festival. It's called Mungjai Catching Eyes. It's a rom-com set in Yirrkala. It's part of the Proper Loved Up program of First Nations rom-com films that have been made for the Sydney Film Festival. And it's just delightful. We have to wait a little while until we get to see the film, but this is a young local filmmaker that, like, if you don't know her name, you need to, because she's going to make waves.
2: She's been amazing since day dot. I love it. Looking forward to that. 1:30, Liz Travaskis. 12:30, Matt Brand.
5: See you then.
2: Stick around.
4: See you then.
2: Catch them on the ABC Listen app as well. It is approaching 11 o'clock. People, tomorrow is Friday. How good is that? We've got such a fun Friday play lunch in store for you tomorrow from 10 o'clock, so I hope you can join me then. Top Enders, I'll be with you from 8:30. Have a great day. The time now is 11 o'clock.
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7: Good morning, Darlene Jean Wong with ABC News. The US has refuted Iran's claim that the Strait of Hormuz is closed as tensions continue to escalate in the Middle East. More from Sara Amir.
8: Iran earlier declared that it had closed the Strait of Hormuz for all ships.
0: in response to Washington's bombing of multiple locations across southern Iran, but the US military says that's not true. Iranian state media is also now reporting that Tehran has targeted a fifth US fleet in Bahrain with drones. The US Central Command says reports Tehran is attacking American warships in the strait are false. Washington had threatened to hit Iran hard as US President Donald Trump grew impatient over negotiations to end the war. Mr. Trump has since told Fox News that more strikes could be on the table, but the bombing will stop soon.
7: Back home, the Northern Territory's Attorney General has backed the effectiveness of the government's community safety bail reforms, despite consecutive months of violence and community unrest in remote areas across the NT. The reforms were urgently introduced following the stabbing death of 71-year-old grocery store owner Linford Fyke early last year. Over the last 6 months, police have responded to outbursts of unrest in communities in regions across the territory, including in Santa Teresa, Wadair, Nooka and Milangimbi. Attorney General Marie-Claire Boothby said despite this, the government has delivered on its promise to reduce crime rates.
1: Crime statistics are going down across the territory. Now, we know there are some outliers, but in the main, if you look across the territory, we've had significant changes.
7: Billionaire Clive Palmer says the Northern Territory is probably a different case to the rest of Australia when it comes to the United Australia Party's zero immigration stance. Under his political party's policy, people would only be able to move to the country on select visas. Mr. Palmer says the amount of infrastructure compared with the NT's population could make the territory an exception, but he says it's impossible to force where immigrants choose to settle in Australia.
8: Have a look at our policy, which was set out. You'll see that it says we are in favour of work visas and things like that. So with immigration in most of Australia, we're having trouble where infrastructure's failing. And really, it's a question of having immigration that matches up with our infrastructure. The Northern Territory is probably a different case, but you can't mandate where people live when they come to the country.
7: Four senior men's AFL teams from Indigenous communities around Tennant Creek have been stood down from upcoming matches due to recent community unrest in the region. James Elton reports.
9: AFLNT says it has made the difficult decision to stand down the Mbladawich, Ali Kurung, Imangara and Jalajirpa teams due to recent community unrest in the region. The Barkly Region League says some players in the teams were directly involved in recent antisocial behaviour. NT police say they were involved in the decision, which they say was made in consultation with traditional owners. Three of the teams will sit out this weekend's matches, while the Jalajirpa team has a bye this week, so will sit out next round.
7: The world's biggest whale graveyard has been discovered in the Indian Ocean off the west coast of Australia. Five whales actively decomposing and almost 500 fossils, including a new extinct species dating back 5 million years, have all been documented. Researchers are now working to identify the new series of creatures that have been found. Dr. Stephen Godfrey from the Calvert Marine Museum in the US state of Maryland says it's a significant discovery.
10: The reason why some of these skulls are just

0: over 5 million years old is because they were coated with ferromanganese oxides, which occur naturally in the ocean, and they kind of formed a crust around these skulls and in a way kind of created a coffin or a sarcophagus preserving these skulls.
1: To sport, Australian sprinter Gout Gout has finished sixth in the men's 200 metres at his first Diamond League meet in Oslo. Gout crossed the line in 20.6 seconds, well outside his personal best of 19.67. Olympic champion Letesle Tobogo won the race in a time of 19.84 seconds. Gout says he'll continue to work hard and put no limits on his potential.
2: Every race I go into as the underdog, so I'm going out here against the big boys, and you know, I'll definitely keep coming back for sure. I put no limits to myself, so I personally can't tell you how good I'll come, but myself, there's no limits. I go as far as I can.
3: Pay attention.
4: Nah.
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7: Who are you?
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11: Mirelle Day invents stories. She's won a Ned Kelly Lifetime Award for her crime novels, and her gothic tale, Lambs of God, was recently turned into a TV series. But Mirelle's own life story has had its share of dramatic twists, dangerous adventures, and mysterious characters. When Mirelle was a young woman in Sydney, she fell in love with Tony. It was the 1970s, and for Tony and Mirelle, it seemed like they could rewrite all the rules of what life was supposed to be. They moved to a ramshackle house on the New South Wales coast and were very happy together. Then one rainy morning, Tony died in a car accident. He was just 28 years old. Mirelle was torn apart by grief and lost from herself. She ended up travelling with a friend to North Queensland, and in Cairns, the two spontaneously joined the crew of a yacht. After they anchored in Darwin, Mirelle and her friend switched boats, joining the crew of a catamaran, skippered by a Frenchman named Jean Kay. And his story turned out to be wilder than anything Mirelle could have ever invented. She's written a book about Jean and about that time's long tail in her life. It's called Reckless. Hi, Mirelle.
12: Hi, Sarah.
11: This book, as I say, is called Reckless. Were you raised to be a girl to take risks?
12: No, completely the opposite, actually. The message that I got from a very early age was that the world was a dangerous place. Don't go outside the fence, don't play on the road, and above all, do not get into cars with strange men. So what do I do as soon as I had a bit of a freedom? I got into it, not a car with a strange man, but a boat with a strange man.
11: What did your parents think of your relationship with this first great love, with Tony?
12: They were very disapproving of it. We were living in sin, that was the way my mother described it. She wanted us to get married and do all of that kind of thing. But, you know, it was the 70s. We were rewriting the rules. Marriage was a bourgeois institution. It turned a man into a husband and a woman into a wife. So that was fairly traumatic as well. But I'd had Tony by my side to cope with that. He also came from a family that disowned him because of being a conscientious objector to the Vietnam War, etc. And his father had been, like mine, a World War II veteran, and that was completely rebellious on his behalf to have done something, you know, against the family tradition.
11: At the end of that awful year when Tony died, you got a writing grant from the Australia Council. What did you spend the money on?
12: Well, if anybody from the Australia Council is listening, I did do the work. But part of it was spent on buying an old Mercedes-Benz 220S, a second-hand car that I bought from a friend, and it was a bit of an old rattle trap, and it was very large and I was quite small. Probably bit off a bit more than I could chew with that car.
11: A bit was spent on champagne as well, I think, Mirelle.
12: Yes, that's true. I think there was a crate of champagne involved, which I drank most of.
11: Well, you and a friend drove up in this old

0: nature and running from the grief to a certain extent, sometimes not making good decisions. I made the decision, the big decision, at some point in that grief early on, about a year after Tony had died, when the anniversary came up again and all the visual reminders were still there, that the place I was in was a terrible place and I had to decide to either die or live, and I chose to live. And this was part of the living. I had no idea how to do it, and probably I did it more extremely than I would have, certainly more extremely than my parents would have liked me to.
1: So you joined this first boat in Cairns, but things didn't work out there, and you ditched this yacht and its skipper in Darwin, where a woman invited you to join her on a different boat. What was that boat, the O'Cat, like the first time you stepped inside? How did it seem to you?
0: Oh, it was wonderful. It recalled for me one of my favourite childhood television shows, which was called Adventures in Paradise. And it had a wonderful, adventurous, tall, dark and handsome skipper called Adam Troy. That was the character's name, and the actor was Gardner McKay. And he sailed the South Pacific and had great adventures, and I wanted some of that. I'm not sure if I was in love with him or in love with the life. And when I first stepped on board O'Cat, Jean was in a similar position.
1: This is the skipper, Jean Kay.
0: Jean Kay, the skipper of O'Cat. He wasn't as tall, dark and handsome, and there was none of that romantic frisson for me. But he was this larger-than-life character. A call to adventure was the first feeling that I had from him. There was an elemental empathy between the two of us as well, which I've kind of thought about later. The boat itself, it reminded me of Adventures in Paradise too. When you entered the cabin, it was like being in a laid-back casino. There was blue toweling curtains on the windows. There was a blue and red carpet. The cushions had, the blue cushions had red Tahitian hibiscus on them. It was so much like Adventures in Paradise. I thought my dream had come true.
1: Books and music too?
0: Yes. What a bonus that was, because on the first boat there had been no books and no music that I recall. I didn't see what the books were for a start, but I knew there were books there and they looked like novels. And he had the music that we liked too, Jacques Brel, a French singer, Pink Floyd,
1: Neil Young,
0: yes, all of those 70s, Santana.
1: And Jean the skipper there, what did he look like?
0: He was dressed like Gardner McKay. He was dressed only in trousers the first time with, his cuffs rolled up. So bronze, having sailed from the other half, other side of the world. This mop of unruly hair, and that he looked at you from under and had quite prominent eyebrows too. These extremely dark eyes, dark brown eyes, that you never knew what was going on inside that head. They revealed nothing, but they had a very piercing glance that saw right inside of you.
1: So he was charismatic, Morel?
0: He was charismatic, but I wasn't swept away by that. I think when I thought that there was an elemental empathy, part of it was, sure, he was the call to adventure. And the other thing was that I felt somehow equal to him. But in charisma, there is a more superior character to another one. There's a charismatic figure and the other one's a fan. It never felt like that ever with Jean and myself. And I think it was because, having taken that journey into grief and still being there in a way, that wasteland of grief, that like him, I had seen beyond the horizon. And as I got to know him, I realised he had trauma in his life too, that I think we both related to deaths. He had deaths in his life too.
1: Where was he heading on this O'Cat? Where were you signing up to sail to?
0: To go to Sri Lanka, from Darwin to Sri Lanka. That was the plan. But we didn't quite make it there.
1: Tell me about your first days at sea on the O'Cat. What were they like?
0: Well, they were somewhat halcyon, despite the fact that we got storms most days.

0: We had been given advice, or Jean had been given advice by the yachties in Darwin, oh, not a good time of year to be sailing that direction, mate. You know, winds and tides are against you. And in fact, this was the same time of year that Cyclone Tracy had obliterated Darwin 5 years before we were there. But Jean was a risk taker and he said, it's a lucky boat. OPAT is a lucky boat.
1: These are lucky boats. I am French. Just the ocean will do as I say.
0: That's right. Exactly. I will shout at it and it will behave.
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0: Today on Conversations, my guest is the novelist Merelle Day. You set off in November, and after Christmas, you entered the doldrums. Do you mean that literally?
1: Literally and metaphorically. That zone near the equator, I think it's on both sides of the equator, there's hardly any wind because in the southern hemisphere, the winds are prevailing winds are going in one direction, in the northern hemisphere, the other. And in that zone of switchover, there's very little wind. And sailors of old who didn't have motor power would often talk about the doldrums. And I suppose it then became a metaphorical meaning too of being not moving forward, of being depressed, of being in the one place all the time. And it was probably around that time that the ship was breaking up. We were already travelling with a wounded ship.
0: Breaking up? What do you mean? What was happening to the ship?
1: Well, we were travelling against the winds and the currents, and the catamaran doesn't fare well in those conditions, as we found out. Because it's got that area between the hulls that is somewhat more sensitive, it's above the water, but it kept getting thwacked by waves and the storms, and all of this led to the boat starting to break up. Sometimes you could actually see the seams were starting to part and you could actually see the sea down below.
0: Oh my goodness.
1: The water was coming in the windows as well, and we kind of got along with it. You know, when the storm had passed, we were just, the boat was upright. It never was submerged at any point. And we just acclimatised ourselves to these gradual deteriorating conditions.
0: Were you bucketing out water?
1: That was something we had to do each day, was to empty the bilges and bucketing out water by hand. We had a pipe as well to do it, but ended up doing that. It was quite backbreaking work, only to have, you know, like Sisyphus, it all fill up again the next day and to repeat that task as well.
0: What was the mood like between, there was you and your friend and Jean and this other, two other young sailors or young people travelling on this boat? Things had started, you know, joyfully. Neil Young's on the cassette player. How has the atmosphere shifted by this point?
1: Yeah, well, it did start off, we were having a party, and because it being Christmas, we had celebrated Christmas, we celebrated New Year, we celebrated Jean's birthday, so it was, you know, very much party time. But, and I think overall that from other accounts I've read of people, strangers getting on the boat and sailing somewhere, it could have been a lot worse. We argued about food, about, you know, you're having too much muesli and I didn't get my share of muesli. We argued about dirty dishes being left in the sink, all the kinds of things that, you know, students might argue about in a shared house. But nothing ever came to blows. And I've read accounts where that has happened and crew will ostracise one member. I mean, it can be devastating. It never, ever got that bad. And in the end, we realised we were literally on the same boat together and we had to try and get on.
0: Well, the situation developed to an extent that you thought you were going to need to abandon ship. What happened?
1: That was the worst day, probably. And

0: I think we're on rations by that time and quite lethargic. And there'd been a big storm, and we woke up this morning and I saw water running down the galley steps. So it was coming from somewhere, even more water than we had. It had got into the food. We had wet spaghetti, you know, wet everything. So Jean had said, you better grab your passports. We might have to get into the lifeboat. It was that serious. And so we're all looking at each other, goggled eye. I mean, this is a moment. This is a moment we could die.
1: And you're in the middle of the ocean.
0: In the middle of the ocean, and it's emptiness. You know, it's blue emptiness. There's sky and sea, and that's all you can see.
1: So did you get in the lifeboat? What happened?
0: No. Weirdly enough, I mean, when you think of the word lifeboat, you think that's going to save your life. But somehow to shift from our position where we were on this wrecked boat that was our home to go to another unknown, nobody wanted to do that. And no one was rushing to get into that lifeboat. That Jean had also, as an aside, said at one point, oh, I've never tested the lifeboat. It could sink for all I knew the minute we get in it. And one of the other crew members said, what do we need to take? And he said, oh, nothing. There's water and glucose biscuits on board. It's part of the kit. And then Jean trying to go dive down and look at the major damage, and he sort of did a makeshift repair of it. He decided that perhaps if we got to land somewhere that possibly he could do some repairs. So Jean consulted the pilot book and found that there was a sandbank near Borneo, so we headed towards that.
1: And what did the locals think of this little catamaran of foreigners turning up?
0: Well, it was okay for the first night, and we were glad to see that there was some driftwood on the island, that at high tide it wasn't submerged, that we could finally walk around at some point. And so, you know, just having a little bit of a safe anchorage was great. We could see land on the horizon, and we could make out enough. It was like a thin grey pencil stroke of land, but there were a couple of thatched huts that we could make out in the distance too. Anyway, that was all right. We slept the first night, and the next morning we had visitors, and it was probably 5 canoes, 10 men in each, who just came and in front of the boat. Now, we had the sandbank behind us, these canoes in front. If we needed to escape, where could we go? There was no escape at that point. But we didn't know what they wanted. They could have been friendly. They could have been just seeing, you know, if we needed help. But that isn't how it panned out. They were quite unfriendly. We had a barking dog on our boat, which I think kept them at bay. And this kind of went on for hours. The female crew members were downstairs. Jean had told us to go downstairs. So there was only the other male crew member and the dog and Jean on board. But it seemed to be hours and hours of this face-off and no progress being made. At one point, one of the men tried to board the boat, and Jean put up his hand quite, you know, authoritatively and said no. And the dog really went off and started barking. And what he said then in sign language to the person that looked like the leader of the, might be a step too far to call them pirates, the locals, we need food. We will come to the village. We will come with you to the village. And they seemed okay with that. They seemed to understand. The guy repeated the gestures and he understood that. So when the canoes rowed off and we were supposed to follow, we just hightailed it out into the high seas and left. And I still don't know to this day whether we might have been parking in their fishing ground, you know, in their driveway. We were fairly close. We just pulled up, not knowing where we were. Or they might have been pirates and they were looking over the ship quite furtively and deciding after all that, you know, a ship that was falling to pieces probably wasn't worth pirating.
1: Where did you manage to land next then in this ship, which was, as you say, falling to pieces?
0: Well, that was the worst encounter, and next was the best encounter.

0: And we were so tired by this point too, the night before we'd been up all night, you know, wrestling with the wind, etc. And where we could see palm trees now, and we actually got up quite close to this island. It was a series of islands called the Karamata Islands. I think they belong to Indonesia now, but they're quite a long way from the other islands of Indonesia. And we'd only just pulled up and sort of heard the swish of the boat on the sand. And then came a little rowing boat with three men in it, an older man, a younger man, and a middle-aged man. And we thought, if they're pirates, we don't care. You know, we were so tired. We were exhausted. We were too exhausted to care. But they seemed quite friendly. And we ended up going ashore with them to their huts. If they had ever seen non-Indonesians before, it hadn't been very frequently, because the women were putting their arm up against ours and comparing the colour, you know, dark and light. Our very short hair, because we'd all cut our hair really short because it was hard to wash. We only had seawater to wash it in. So all of us had, you know, short cropped hair like convicts. And they looked at the hair, and one woman undid her bun and her, you know, black hair cascaded right down her back. And we decided then that we would exchange some of our goods for food. So they came back to the boat laden with food, hands of bananas, pineapple, a live chicken, which was amazing, some eggs. And so they just came onto the boat as if it was, you know, a sale. It was like a shopping mall, and the doors had just opened for a sale, and started grabbing everything, things that we needed to continue the voyage. So we were trying to hide things like cameras and clocks and echo sounders, and give them clothes and magazines and aspirins in exchange for their food.
1: So Jean managed to repair the boat. Were you still planning on making it to Sri Lanka?
0: No. Because of the state of the boat, it already started to deteriorate by that point. Jean decided to stay close, to not go out into the middle of the Indian Ocean and go to Sri Lanka, but to stay close to the Indonesian islands and go that way up to Singapore.
1: So you eventually then landed in Singapore, which is where you left the OCAT Marella. How long had you been on board by that stage?
0: All up, and that includes a week or so before we actually left Darwin, 3 months. And it should have taken about 2 weeks.
1: And after that day that you climbed on to land in Singapore, was that the last time that you slept on board the OCAT?
0: No, not entirely. Jean and another crew member stayed on, and the other three of us left and went our separate ways. I'd had enough of the boat by this time. So I caught a plane to Sri Lanka, which is where the boat was originally going to go, and which Jean had intended to go after Singapore. I travelled around Sri Lanka by myself and met up with different people, as you do when you're travelling by yourself. Stayed there, I'm not sure how much time altogether, 6 weeks, 2 months. And then eventually Jean and the other crew member arrived, and I got to sleep on OCAT one more time.
1: And what did he hand over to you? What had he been keeping safe for you on that sea journey?
0: Yes, so as a guarantee that I would stay in Sri Lanka and wait for them till they arrived, I left my typewriter on board. And Jean also wanted me to leave my diary on board. I said, no, that's staying with me. So the typewriter, which is, you know, sort of represented my writing self, I suppose, did complete the voyage with him, and he handed it over to me in Sri Lanka.
1: How much did Jean tell you about himself on those 3 months you spent together at sea?
0: Very little. I would find out later that he was on the run. Much later I'd find that out.
1: How do you discover on board that he had more than one name?
0: Well, in Darwin, I had gone with him to do all the bureaucratic stuff about ship's departure and all of that. So I'd seen his passport, and I saw that the name in the passport was Jean de Rayet. And I noticed the books on the shelves, and being a writer, I just went straight to them. They were in French. But I noticed on one of the books there was this author photo, and it was a photo of Jean. But the name of the author was Jean Kay, not the same as the name that was in the passport. So that night I was on watch and he was replacing me, and we had that moment of changing over. And I said, oh, do you write under a pseudonym? I told him what I'd seen. He said, no, I travel under a pseudonym.

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1: My guest on Conversations today is Mirelle Day. Mirelle is a novelist, but in her new memoir, she tells a true story about the time she hitchhiked on a catamaran across the Indian Ocean. The skipper of that boat was Jean Kay, a Frenchman who Mirelle later discovered was on the run from a crime he had committed in Paris, and whose life before that had also included being a mercenary in Africa and hijacking a plane for charity. We'll be back after the news headlines on ABC Radio. 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
2: Darlene Jean Leung with an ABC News update. Iran says it has closed the Strait of Hormuz for all ships after the United States launched fresh attacks on multiple targets across the country. Iran's top joint military command is warning any vessel, including oil tankers, that try to pass the strait will be targeted. New data has revealed residents in the Northern Territory electorate of Solomon, which includes Darwin and Palmerston, face the longest wait times for NDIS support of anywhere in the country. NDIS plan manager Kismet's new data shows residents wait 9.6 days on average for NDIS services, nearly three times the national average. And JB Hi-Fi will refund customers, 200 customers, more than $250,000 after the consumer watchdog raised concerns about its pricing claims in advertising. The refunds are for products including laptops. And you're up to date with the latest from the ABC Newsroom.
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1: On Conversations, my guest is Mirelle Day. As a young woman, Mirelle spent 3 months at sea with a charismatic Frenchman named Jean Kay. And over time, she learned of his previous adventures, which included a hijacking and a heist. Mirelle, what are the facts of Jean's life? Was he born in France?
4: He was a French citizen. He was born in Algeria.
5: So this is when Algeria was still a French colony?
4: Yes, it was during the war, 1943, and his father was a career soldier, and the French army was stationed out of France once the Vichy government took over.
5: Jean did tell you that he had spent much of his life fighting. Was he a member of the French army then?
4: Yeah, he started off in the French army, stationed in Algeria, just pre-independence, that changeover time. And he was very unhappy about his role as a soldier. He was just being more like a policeman, patrolling the streets. And he also was not happy about

0: France relinquishing its prize colony. And so he joined the secret army organization, which was stationed in Spain.
1: And what was that? What did that mean?
0: That was an ultra-right-wing terrorist organization that was against Algerian independence and was doing its best to keep it a colony, and including assassinating Algerian citizens.
1: So this fighting, not for an official army, but for a kind of paramilitary organisation, that led to other mercenary roles. Where else did he fight?
0: I think the next one after that, and by this time he had a wife and a pregnant wife, the next one was in Yemen, and one of the people who'd been with him in the secret army, one of the leaders there, had found him and asked him if he wanted a job as a mercenary. And this was Jean's great chance to be a warrior. I suppose he imagined himself to be Lawrence of Arabia. It was the desert. He'd not seen any real fighting as a trained soldier he was. And so he went there. He also was a mercenary in Biafra and Cabinda, which was a province of Angola.
1: So although he appeared to you as this kind of 70s hippie on the boat, he wasn't a freedom fighter. He was a mercenary on behalf of colonial powers.
0: Absolutely. And it's a strange thing to discover that, which I discovered on the boat. And I've always wondered about this. If you find out something unacceptable to yourself about someone that you really like and have got to know well, what do you do? I mean, I didn't quite have that moral dilemma. I mean, I'd been, if anything, more a left-wing supporter, and certainly Tony had been, being a conscientious objector to the Vietnam War. And here I am, best friends with this ultra-right-wing terrorist.
1: He said that when he was fighting in Biafra and saw the terrible effects of that famine there, that had a real impact on him. How did that have a consequence in 1971?
0: In 1971, there was another situation, another war that created a lot of refugees, and that was the Bangladeshi Liberation War. And so what Jean decided to do was hijack a plane to get medical supplies for those 10 million refugees that were marching towards the border.
1: Where was the plane that he hijacked?
0: The plane was in Orly, which is one of Paris's airports. Jean deliberately boarded his plane, which is a Pakistani Airlines plane, though Pakistan was the enemy, late, and some of the security had already been folded up, and they just did a search of his bag, and all they found in the bag was a Bible and an electric razor and a few other things. He didn't go through a metal detector at that point, so they didn't find the gun that he had nestled into his waistband.
1: How did the hijacking proceed? What happened?
0: Well, he waited till he went to his seat. He counted the number of passengers, the number of crew, so he knew what he had to deal with. He waited till the doors were shut and the plane just began to taxi, and then he stood up in the first class section. He went to first class and said, presumably, this is a hijack, showed his gun. He kept his bag with him. He had two wires from the electric shaver. He'd manoeuvred them out, and so it looked like he was keeping them apart. Should they touch, the bomb would go off. It wasn't really a bomb, but that's what the message was. And in the cockpit, he was trying to tell the pilot and co-pilot in there that it was a hijacking, and his accent in English was so heavy, couldn't understand what he was saying.
1: And
0: it just could have descended into a Woody Allen movie. So then he called for a French speaker, if there were any French speakers on the plane, and a friendly Swiss man came forward and acted as the interpreter.
1: And what was he demanding?
0: He was demanding several tons of anti-cholera and other medication in exchange for the passengers' and crew's lives.
1: How did this hijacking end then?
0: Well, I think they're on the tarmac for about 7 hours. He kept them there. And one load of

0: medication arrived, and the whole thing was so slow, and eventually, dressed in airport workers' uniforms, the cops came on board and overcame him, pummeled him to the ground. The gun went off. He lightly grazed one of the policemen. He was on remand in jail for about 8 months till French bureaucracy. The tail of the plane was in one local government division, and the head of the plane was in another, and they spent about 8 months trying to work out which local government division to try him in. Anyway, once they did that, he went to court, and André Malraux, who was quite a famous French writer, and at that time he was also, I think, culture minister, and he had other claims to fame as well, spoke on Jean's behalf and said, "This man has saved 600,000 lives."
1: Because what, did some of that medicine end up making its way to Bangladesh?
0: Eventually it did, yes. Even though the hijacker was apprehended, there was such an outcry about the situation in Bangladesh that the Red Cross ended up sending that medication that he'd asked for to Bangladesh, yeah.
1: On Conversations today, my guest is Mirelle Day. Mirelle's memoir is called Reckless. It feels like a very 1970s kind of thing, Mirelle, this mix of idealism and naivete and violence. It seems something very much of that era.
0: It is a thing of its place and of its time and place. And also around that time, and I remember this vividly, George Harrison decided to have a concert for Bangladesh. And, you know, the funds went to Bangladesh. So there was that mix of direct action. And it was a thing in the 70s. Direct action would produce results.
1: So Jean told you about this hijacking, that it hijacked a plane as you were all on board the OCAT in the middle of the ocean.
0: Yes.
1: What did you think at the time?
0: Well, it was bizarre because, you know, we'd played Scrabble with this man and backgammon and we chatted, and suddenly he comes out with this extraordinary story.
1: So he told you about the hijacking, but he didn't tell you why he was a fugitive at that time, that he was on the run because of a different crime, another crime he'd been involved in. What crime was he involved in?
0: In 1976, he was involved in a bank heist where he and his partners in crime got away with 8 million francs, which in today's money would be worth about 10 million US dollars.
1: What? How did they pull this off?
0: Well, Jean's main partner in crime, Hervé de Vater, was one of the chief accountants for France's richest man at the time, Marcel Dassault. Dassault was a manufacturer of aeroplanes. They still manufacture airplanes, and he had other interests as well. And Hervé de Vater was one of the few people who could sign checks on behalf of his boss. So the accountant was somewhat dissatisfied with his role at work because he had to do a lot of creative accounting. Uh-huh. There was a lot of bribery going on and corporate fraud and paying politicians and tax avoidance. And he was increasingly dissatisfied with what he had to do there. And so it wasn't so much a matter of the money. It was to teach the richest man in France a lesson, to bring him down a notch or two.
1: So how on earth did this accountant, Hervé, who I imagine was a sort of pinnacle of bourgeois French establishment, how did he meet Jean, who had already spent time in jail for hijacking a plane to send medicine to Bangladesh?
0: Yes, well, this is where worlds collide. Like quite a number of respectable bourgeois Frenchmen, the accountant had a mistress, and this was a bar girl that he'd met in a bar on the Champs-Élysées, and her best friend was Jean's lover. So
1: through their girlfriends, formed a friendship?
0: And formed a most unlikely friendship to this respectable bourgeois accountant and a hijacker. I think they were both odd ones out in their own circle. Jean didn't feel that comfortable with the mercenary company anymore. And Hervé was a dreamer and he was interested in spiritualism and all kinds of other things. And I could just imagine that

0: talks that the two of them would have had together. I think they found kindred souls in that apartment.
1: So how did they carry off this heist? They decided they wanted to get 8 million francs from this aeronautical magnate. Well, how did that day proceed? What happened?
0: Well, it was all carefully planned. But then, of course, life doesn't go according to plan. So the idea was for Hervé to go into the bank, sign the cheque, come back with the money. And
1: in cash, like banknotes.
0: In cash.
1: 8 million francs.
0: 8 million francs. It was 160,000 notes.
1: How do you even carry that? I mean, just physically, that's a lot to lug around.
0: It was extremely difficult, as Hervé found out when he tried to lug these two bags of cash. There were a number of glitches that made this perfect plan go wrong. Hervé had frequently gone to the bank and got cash, signed checks and got cash and taken it back to the office for bribes. It was a slush fund cash. But this time it was a significantly higher amount than normal. It took a little bit longer to assemble, but it was put in the boot of his car. And the bank manager said, oh, look, you know, I'll just escort you back to the office in my car to make sure you get back there okay, because, you know, this is a larger amount of money than normal. Someone might have seen us putting it in the boot, etc. And, of course, Hervé didn't want this because he wasn't going back to the bank. He had a hire car waiting in another street. He was trying to say to the bank manager, no, it's okay, like, I'll be fine. And the bank manager insisted on following him. And so in the middle of the Champs-Élysées, Hervé stops. He doesn't go all the way to the office, which is down the other end of the Champs-Élysées. He stops in the middle of the road, gets out of the car, much to the astonishment of the bank manager, who's in another car, goes round to the boot, opens the boot, heaves out these two really heavy bags. I mean, the first one he had to have a couple of goes at getting out, but I imagine he was so drenched with adrenaline, you know, he was Superman, lifted up the bags, crossed the road and disappeared into an arcade.
1: Oh, my goodness. And what was his plan then? I mean, that just sounds like he's acting in panic if he knows that there's a bank manager on his tail and he's supposed to be going back to the office.
0: There was a hire car waiting, so I think what he was going to do was not go through the arcade, of course, but to drive around to where the hire car was waiting, drive it out, put his own car in that parking spot and head off.
1: Hervé believed that it was unlikely that he'd be prosecuted or that his manager, who's all this money was, would want to prosecute him or let the police know. Why was that? Why did he think he'd be able to get away with this sort of outrageous withdrawal of 8 million francs?
0: He'd been compiling this dossier of illegal transactions and bribes, etc., that had been taken place over a number of years. And he thought that was their passport to safety. So the plan was get the money, go to the hire car, and drive to an appointed place where the four partners in crime, Hervé and Jean and their two girlfriends, would then rendezvous, and Hervé would phone, of course it had to be a public phone, there were no mobiles then, would phone Dassault and say, don't follow me, I've compiled a dossier. And Dassault would automatically understand what that meant, that he had evidence of all these shady dealings. But of course, when they got to the place where they were making the phone call, and ironically enough, it was in Orly Airport where Jean had done the hijacking. Perhaps he felt better on familiar terrain. Hervé made the phone call to Dassault's home. Dassault was home sick that day, but too sick to come to the phone. So he gave the wife a message, and he had to repeat it a couple of times. Tell them not to follow me. I've compiled a dossier. So he kept repeating this and saying, a dossier, I've compiled a dossier. And so he came back to the table where the others were waiting to say, oh, I didn't speak to Mr. Dassault, but I gave the message to his wife. I'm sure she'll pass it on.
1: I'm sure she'll pass it on. Well, between the bank manager following him and noticing that he just leaves the car in the middle of the road and takes off with the money, and this not being able to actually make the blackmail claim directly to Dassault, they were sort of not where they planned to be in this perfect heist. The two couples were meant to then

0: meet up again with the cash. What happened?
1: This is the third glitch. They may have possibly got away with it with these first two. They could have disappeared. This third glitch was Jean and his girlfriend Danny not turning up at the appointed place. It was a spa town on the Swiss border. And I think Danny had said, oh, let's spend a few days on our own and then we will join them again. There was another rendezvous point in Greece. And I think that they felt that Hervé's girlfriend might have been a bit of a loose cannon. Once she saw the amount of money that they had stolen, she freaked out a little bit. So I think they just wanted to sort of calm it down a bit. But of course, Jean not turning up at the appointed rendezvous point absolutely panicked Hervé. He was not a criminal. He was a clean skin. He was not used to dealing with this kind of thing. And he was relying on Jean's savoir-faire and experience and chutzpah to get him through. On his own, he couldn't really do it. Now, before they had parted company after the phone call, you know, the two couples got into their two separate cars, Jean had said what would be his last words to Hervé: if you run into any difficulties, blame me. I've been in jail before. I've done the time. And so what Hervé did was blame Jean well and truly, as I say, nailed him to the wall. As Jean had told me this later, he was as upset as I've ever seen Jean get, that Hervé had so completely put the blame onto Jean.
0: So Hervé eventually gave himself up. You know, he spent some months on the run, but it was stressful and scary, and whatever reason, he decided to give himself up, and he did time in jail, and Jean was sentenced in absentia to 7 years in jail. What happened to the 8 million francs?
1: Yes, well, that was the million-dollar question. Well,
0: the $8 million question.
1: To the 8 million francs? Jean and Danny, his girlfriend, first of all, they bought a red Alfa Romeo and she bought lots of, you know, shoes and
0: so no medicine
1: jewelry.
0: For Bangladesh this time. Alfa Romeos
1: and
0: high heels.
1: This time it was the humanitarian was giving to these four poor people. So they split the money, 4 million francs each. So they rush through the night in this Alfa Romeo and deposit the rest of it in Swiss bank accounts.
0: So this was the crime that Jean was on the run from when you met him on board the OCAT. He'd spent, you know, a number of years by this stage really just on the high seas, moving around the world from one port to the other. Though he was eventually allowed to return to France after the statute of limitations had passed, and he did end up returning there and marrying, I think, for the third time and basing himself in France. And that was where, after 30 years, you decided to meet up with him again. Why did you want to see him?
1: Well, we'd kept in touch for a few years after the sea voyage, and then he dropped out of communication and re-emerged again in the digital age, and he was able to send an email to my publishers. By that time I was a published writer, and I remember the publicist forwarding his email and saying, it sounds a bit weird. He sounds a bit weird. We can deal with it if you like. And I thought, oh, a bit weird. You so have nailed Jean. So we started corresponding again. By email this time. And then I was making a trip to France and I thought, I'd like to get in touch with him again now. And now that he wasn't sailing, because I never wanted to get on a boat with him again, ever, and I'll just say we'll just catch up for lunch. First of all, he said, just lunch? Nonsense. Come to my place. We can spend a few days there and I'll take you to the Riviera to where my other boat is.
0: No, thank you.
1: Not going on that boat again.
0: How did he look when you saw him? What was it like to see him walk into that restaurant after all those years?
1: Oh, look, it was a time warp, because he looked like the 1970s, which I have to say, in the 70s, he wasn't quite as unruly as he looked. The hair was much longer then. He had, you know, one of those collarless shirts on, an Indian shoulder bag. He was wearing sandals. I thought that he might turn up bare feet, but that was how he was dressed, the epitome of the 1970s.
0: And did you get on easily?
1: It was as if we just picked up from where we'd left off. We just looked at each other. We didn't do any handshakes or hugs or the French, cheek kissing. We just looked at each other as if, if we touched each other, the whole thing might explode or take the magic away.
0: And this trip where you spent time with him and did go and stay at what sounds his very lovely home, an original water mill in the south of France, where he told you about this heist, this crime in 1976, and he ended up wanting you, Morel, to write the book of that period of his life. Was that a hard request to agree to?
1: I thought, oh my God, here he is handing me a cordon bleu plot and a real person. I could ask him whatever I liked. And so I said yes. He had sent me a short summary, which is about 16 pages of text. And he also sent me a kilo and a half of newspaper clippings about the heist, which was gold. I mean, I could have found a bit of it on Google, but not what he sent me. It was amazing to have that material.
0: Did they square up, though, Morel, the 16 pages that Jean had written and what he'd told you and the way it was reported in newspapers? Or were you getting two conflicting views of this event?
1: Most of the time it squared up, but there were things that Jean hadn't told me. I mean, he covered quite a lot of detail the day of the heist, the day of grand larceny. There was hardly anything on the follow-ups, on what happened after, which is what the information I got from the newspaper clippings. And he had sent me a little proviso saying, just remember it's my truth that counts, not the accounts you might read in the newspaper who are just, making things up for their own accounts. But I did start to doubt him at times, with what he was telling me. What was the truth? Was there an ultimate capital T truth, or was truth only different versions?
0: You and Jean would send each other greetings at Christmas time. What email then did you get at the start of 2012?
1: Yes. Up on my screen came the name, which I thought was Jean K, but it was actually Jeanne K, his daughter. And Jean said, dear Morel, I am Jean K's daughter and I'm writing to you with terrible news. My father passed away on the night of the 23rd of December and that we are all beside ourselves with grief.
0: So he died at home in bed, not the death that might have been expected for this mercenary adventurer, hijacker, heister.
1: He had escaped all that, but not his own heart condition. I think that he was 69, I think, when he died. And it was like he'd used up all his heartbeats when he was young.
0: What do you think he would make of the story that you've told in Reckless?
1: I've wondered that. In a way, the fact that he died before I'd finished writing the book freed me up. I mean, I had always intended to write the truth as I saw it. The fact that he was my friend, I was also a writer and I was going to tell this story as authentically as I could.
0: You encountered him in a kind of a pivotal time in your own life, Morel, when you were at a crossroads about how you were going to move forward after the loss of Tony. When you look back, how do you think of the effect or the influence that knowing Jean has had on your life?
1: It's been an amazing friendship, a friendship that, spanned hemispheres and decades. My life is absolutely richer for having known Jean and for the places that not only he took me geographically, but emotionally and in the writing about him, where that took me too. I have had other adventures, but these were two of the big ones.
0: Well, it's been fascinating to hear about them. Thank you so much for being my guest.
1: Thank you, Sarah. It's been an absolute pleasure.
2: This is Conversations with Sarah Kanoski.
0: I spoke with Mirelle Day in 2023, and her memoir is called Reckless. This episode of Conversations was recorded on the lands of the Yuggera and Turrbal peoples. The producer was Sinead Lee, and the executive producer was Carmel Rooney. I'm Sarah Kanoski. Thanks for listening.
3: Good afternoon, Darlene Jean Myung with ABC News. A Tiwi Islands man has been sentenced to 10 years in prison for fatally stabbing his niece through the heart in Darwin's northern suburbs 2 years ago. In April, Andrew Mungatopi was found not guilty of murder, but guilty of the manslaughter of 37-year-old Lena, as her family requested she be known. Today in Darwin Supreme Court, Lena's family reacted angrily to Mungatopi's sentence of 10 years and 2 months with a 6-year non-parole period. Justice John Burns told the court Mungatopi had expressed remorse for the fatal stabbing and said his prospects for rehabilitation were reasonable. Overseas, the US military says it's completed what it's calling self-defense strikes on multiple targets in Iran. Sara Amir reports.
4: The attacks were concentrated on southern Iran, with Iranian media reporting that explosions were heard in the port city of Bandar Abbas, at the key maritime hub at Gangan Port, and in the city of Minab near the Strait of Hormuz, among others. Washington says it targeted Iranian military surveillance capabilities, communication systems, and air defense sites. Iran's Revolutionary Guard says it struck American bases in Kuwait and Bahrain in retaliation. U.S. President Donald Trump has told Fox News he spoke directly to Iranian officials who asked him to stop the bombing, but Iran rejects it contacted the U.S. leader.
3: Back home, Prime Minister Anthony Albanese is leaving the door open to extending the cut in the fuel excise following an escalation in the conflict in the Middle East. The halving of the excise has dropped petrol and diesel prices by about 26 cents per litre, but that temporary relief is due to end on June 30. Mr. Albanese says the government will continue to monitor the price of fuel in the coming weeks.
5: We're very conscious about the pressures that are on people, not just individuals, but of course diesel is higher than it was on February 28, but it has also come down substantially.
3: Disability advocates say major changes to the NDIS are being rushed. The third and final day of public hearings into cuts to the National Disability Insurance Scheme is taking place today. The federal government expects the legislation will see about 300,000 people be either kicked off or prevented from accessing the scheme over the next 4 years, saving more than $36 billion. People with Disability Australia acting CEO Megan Spindler-Smith says 3 days isn't enough time for a thorough probe.
6: It's one of the biggest restructures of the NDIS since its inception, and it affects how disabled people access supports across almost every part of our life. And yet we've only had 3 days to give evidence and 2 weeks to actually provide deep and meaningful input to what is a very complicated bill.
3: The NT member for Araluen says the $23 million cost for a National First Nations art gallery in Alice Springs that never eventuated is abhorrent. The cost of the Aboriginal and Torres Strait Islander Art Gallery of Australia, a project scrapped in October last year, was revealed in Senate estimates yesterday. The controversial gallery was slated to be built at Anzac Oval in the centre of Alice Springs. Independent Robin Lamley says the long-running saga of the gallery was the single best example in her 16 years in Parliament of government mismanagement.
7: $23 million is an enormous amount of money. That's life-changing for every single resident of Alice Springs. Where did it go? Well, who knows where it went? It's evaporated into thin air with nothing to show for it apart from damage.
3: Overseas, Canada has introduced legislation that could bar children younger than 16 from having social media accounts unless companies show they can make their platform safe. Canadian government officials say social media platforms can obtain an exemption from the ban if they introduce sufficient safeguards. The legislation covers seven types of harmful content.

0: content, including content that induces children to harm themselves and non-consensual intimate images. Canada is joining a growing global effort to tighten safety protections online after Australia's world-first social media ban was enforced last year. And in the weather today, Darwin reaching a top of 33 degrees, Katherine also, Tennant Creek top of 30 and Alice Springs top of 27 degrees. ABC News.
1: This is The World Today. Welcome to you wherever you are around Australia. I'm Andy Park, coming to you from Gadigal Land in Sydney. This Thursday, Iran says the Strait of Hormuz is closed as the US launches multiple strikes on Iranian targets. And Finding Nemo. Something's fishy about the disappearance of a famous North Queensland clownfish.
2: The timing is the most suspicious thing. Like, this Nemo has survived major flooding events, multiple cyclones, multiple heat waves and bleaching events. Like, when he was taken, it was calm conditions. The community has come to the conclusion that's too coincidental.
1: More than 18 months after the review into the culture of the New South Wales Police Force was launched, the independent report has found bullying, discrimination and sexual harassment are occurring at unacceptable levels, with employees too afraid to speak up. New South Wales Police Commissioner Mal Lanyon has vowed to overhaul the troubling culture in Australia's largest police force.
3: The review also found that there was a culture where people feared speaking up against those behaviours. I have made it clear, and I have made it clear to our workforce, that that is not the culture we will have in the New South Wales Police Force. Through development of leaders, holding leaders accountable for ensuring that those types of behaviours do not occur, and a range of other matters, I am committed to making sure that we have a supportive and safe workforce.
1: The review found 30% of those surveyed in the New South Wales Police Force reported they'd been bullied at work in the past 5 years, leaving them scared, belittled or humiliated. The ABC's Leah Harris and her reporting sparked this inquiry. She joins me now. Leah, what has this report found?
4: So they interviewed and surveyed over 5,000 people on the New South Wales Police Force, and they found that bullying was the most common thing these people were experiencing. 30% of participants reported they'd been bullied at work in the past 5 years. And in that same period, 18% they'd been verbally abused or threatened. One interviewee even said that bullying is as much part of this organisation as wearing a uniform, which is a fairly damning indictment on the police force. So it also found that discrimination and harassment were far too common. This review was done by a former Victorian Human Rights Commissioner, Kristen Hilton, and she's spoken today about what she found in these interviews.
5: Apart from the behaviour itself, the troubling aspect, as Commissioner Lanyon mentioned, is that most people who observe or experience misconduct don't feel like they can report it. It's not easy as a more junior member to speak out against misconduct when you fear retaliation or career consequences. The example must be set by leadership. There must be clear accountability for poor and unlawful behaviour.
1: That's former Victorian Human Rights Commissioner who led this review, Kristen Hilton. What sparked this review in the first place, Leah?
4: So about 2 years ago, I started looking into why there had been such a mass exodus from the New South Wales Police Force and why they had such a shortfall in officers. And what I found in speaking to contacts off the record was that there was an overwhelming sense of this toxic culture driving people out of the force. People reported a toxic work environment and also a lack of support for their mental health, which is obviously fairly impactful when you work for a police force and you see some awful things. And so I started diving into this and ended up interviewing dozens and dozens of current and former officers. And I published that investigation in September 2024. And then only about a week after that investigation first went live, the then Commissioner Karen Webb announced this culture review.
1: So what happens next? Have New South Wales Police accepted these recommendations?
4: They've made 29 recommendations as part of this report, and New South Wales Police say they have accepted every single one of them. The police commissioner says he's committed to implementing them all, and the police minister, Yasmin Catley, spoke today as well and said that they will arrange independent oversight of those recommendations to ensure that they are being implemented. Obviously, this takes time.

0: outside a $70 a head gathering of One Nation members in the traditionally blue-collar suburb of Midland. Inside, party leader Pauline Hanson sharing her plans to target seats held by Labor at the next federal election.
1: So they're going to be on our hit list. I'm going to get rid of those useless ones who've done nothing but destroy this nation, and we will take our nation back.
0: Pauline Hanson is riding high on the back of polling, showing her party's primary vote is now ahead of Labor and the Coalition. That surge in popularity seemingly matched by an influx of donations, with the party claiming it's raised more than $1.6 million in donations in a fundraising drive to build a war chest to target Labor. That's a goal receiving qualified support from Coalition leader Angus Taylor.
2: Well, can I say that every dollar that's being raised right now should be focused on beating Labor? I'm not sure that that is the case, but that's what should be happening.
0: It comes amid reports that one Liberal frontbencher, South Australian MP Tony Passon, is urging his colleagues to strike an agreement with One Nation not to run candidates against each other at the next election, so that both parties can instead concentrate their efforts and resources on winning Labor-held electorates. That's something the Liberal leader was quick to rule out.
2: No, there's no plan to carve up seats. We won't be doing that. Emma, what we will be doing is focusing on a Labor government that's taking this country in the wrong direction, with higher taxes, with less houses, with immigration that has not been in line with our housing supply, and with an energy system that is broken. And that will be our focus. It won't be carving up seats.
0: Others, like Shadow Defence Minister James Patterson, are also opposed, arguing a potential carve-up of seats between the Conservative parties would be fraught with risk.
3: I think the Liberal Party is at its best when it aspires to represent all Australians, and every Australian should have the opportunity to vote Liberal or National, and we should provide that opportunity by running candidates in every single seat. I am not interested in dividing the spoils with another political party 2 years out from the election and, frankly, hitching our wagon to their brand with all the risks that that entails between now and then.
4: I will continue to campaign against the three right-wing parties.
0: And for the Prime Minister, that campaign has been handed fresh ammunition.
4: That says it all about the way that the once mainstream Liberal Party has become just a fringe party, almost giving up 2 years before an election is held.
0: And Anthony Albanese isn't alone in that view. The seemingly short-lived proposal from the Member for Barker and Shadow Minister Tony Passon, a sign of desperation, says former Liberal Party strategist, now political commentator, Tony Barry from the Redbridge Group.
5: It read as a terms of surrender rather than a political strategy. It's difficult to think of anything that was more transparently about saving his own political seat. On our polling, Barker would be one of the first seats to fall to One Nation. So it seemed like naked self-interest.
0: Yeah, Angus Taylor has come out already and said there is no plan, but how likely is it that people would nonetheless be seriously countenancing proposals like that inside both parties at the moment?
5: Well, the story lead was he's Angus Taylor's close confidant and numbers man, so that gives you some insight as to those closest to the leader and what they're thinking. But all it does is just send a message that this is a surrender rather than a fight, and voters will assess that accordingly. And they'll just sort of see, well, there's no difference between the two parties, so they may as well go for the original rather than the Xerox of the Xerox.
6: Tony Barry from the Redbridge Group, ending that report by Nick Grimm. I'm Andy Park. Thanks for listening to The World Today on ABC Radio across Australia and on ABC Listen. Overseas now, and Iran and the United States are once again trading fire. Iran says the Strait of Hormuz is closed. U.S. President Donald Trump complained the peace talks were dragging on too long. The U.S. Defense Secretary has even gone so far as to say the U.S. is prepared to negotiate with bombs. Rachel Mealy.
7: Donald Trump says Iran has taken too long to make a deal.
8: They should sign their deal. It's a good deal. It doesn't give them the right to have a nuclear weapon. In fact, it totally prohibits them from ever having a nuclear weapon. And it was just tap, tap, tap. I don't know what they're doing.
7: He says Iran has been playing games with the peace process.
8: We hit them hard yesterday, and we're going to hit them again hard today, in case you don't turn on your television set. And we'll see what happens with the deal. We were really close to a deal, but they keep tapping us on.

0: Oh, they keep playing us for suckers.
1: The US Central Command, which directs America's military, posted on social media saying it targeted Iranian military surveillance capabilities, communication systems, and air defence sites in the latest round of strikes. In response, Iran's top military command closed the Strait of Hormuz and warned that all vessels, including oil tankers and commercial ships, would be attacked. Iranian media is reporting that Iran struck the US Fifth Fleet base in Bahrain using drones, and its foreign ministry has accused the US of, quote, damaging the diplomatic process through the contradictory messages it sends. Defense Secretary Pete Hegseth was rigid in his response.
2: President Trump, he's willing to go back and fight as necessary, but has given Iran an open hand to make this deal. It's right there. They have that chance. They're choosing to play games. They're choosing to tap. If they want to tap, then the president will turn to the War Department. If we need to negotiate with bombs, we'll negotiate with bombs. And we're very good at it.
1: Colonel Mark Kansian is a retired senior defense advisor at the Center for Strategic and International Studies and a veteran of the U.S. Marine Corps. He says a resumption of hostilities won't give either side the upper hand.
3: Well, it's going to hurt both sides. The Iranians will be hurt by the airstrikes themselves. Previous hostilities, the United States and Israel were hitting about 600 targets a day. And although we haven't seen much of that because of the Iranian clampdown on the internet, that has done severe damage to their economy and their military. On the other hand, President Trump and the rest of the world are hurting because of oil prices and the possibility of rationing in some countries. So it's bad for both countries, and both countries are really hoping that the other one blinks first.
1: Colonel Kansian says the downing of a U.S. Apache helicopter this week was notable because it showed Iran's capability was better than the West had believed.
3: It appears that the Iranians may have had some help from Russia. Russia took the Iranian Shahed drones and then adapted them, made some of them maneuverable, and it's possible that that technology has come back to Iran so they can now hit moving targets like helicopters and like ships.
4: Retired U.S. Colonel Mark Kansian ending that report by Rachel Mealy. The Northern Ireland capital of Belfast has seen a second night of unrest following a brutal stabbing attack earlier in the week. Police fired water cannons on protesters who gathered north of the city, throwing rocks and setting fire to buildings, but the scenes were calmer than the previous night. The family of the man left seriously injured after the attack has called for an end to the violence as the alleged perpetrator, a Sudanese refugee, appeared for the first time in court. Barbara Miller reports.
5: Young men in balaclavas and black hoodies lobbing rocks at police are met with water cannon. It's a cat and mouse game that plays out in Northern Ireland most summers. But the ferocity of the riots in and around Belfast earlier in the week in response to a vicious attack allegedly carried out by a Sudanese refugee has shocked even hardened residents of a city which was at the forefront of three decades of brutal sectarian violence known as the Troubles.
6: Reminds me of the bad old days, you know.
5: While the Troubles pitted Catholics against Protestants, it's immigrants who are the target of this week's violence. Some have been burned out of their homes. This young Ukrainian woman had a lucky escape.
7: It was terrifying, you know. I was with my dog at the house, so I had to, like, escape through the back door.
5: When I was in Belfast a year ago after riots broke out in the small town of Ballymena following the arrest of two Romanian teens over the alleged sexual assault of a young girl, a list was circulating of homes where migrants lived. This week in Belfast, there's also a hit list of addresses doing the rounds. The police force is warning that sharing that information may be a criminal offence and has beefed up security outside some of the premises.
8: The past 3 days since Monday has brought pain to my heart and tears to my eyes.
5: Jane Morris is a former Deputy Speaker of the Northern Ireland Assembly and was one of the architects of the Good Friday Agreement of 1998, which officially ended the Troubles.
8: I was born and bred in Belfast, and obviously, there were the days of the Troubles that I lived through. I was a teenager when they started, but that was so, so long ago. And this horrific things we're witnessing is just shocking.
5: The violence has been condemned by the UK Prime Minister Keir Starmer and

0: attacked his Secretary of State for Northern Ireland, Hilary Benn.
1: Nothing can justify the violence that we saw on the streets of Northern Ireland with masked thugs.
0: From the leader of the opposition Conservatives, Kemi Badenoch, a call for calm too, albeit with a nod to the immigration debate that is the backdrop to this violence.
2: People have a right to be angry. I am angry. And people have the right to expect their politicians to secure our borders. But no one has a right to burn families out of their homes or to burn public property and attack the police.
0: The 30-year-old Sudanese refugee charged with attempted murder has been named as Hadi Aladid and remanded in custody after a brief appearance in a Belfast court. His alleged victim, 44-year-old Stephen Ogilvy, has lost an eye and suffered other significant injuries to his face, neck and back. Mr. Ogilvy's family has released a statement saying they're disgusted by the scenes that unfolded after the attack. The family said many migrants had made a deeply valuable contribution to Northern Ireland and they called for peaceful protest. With what's known as marching season, always a time of increased tension, heading towards its annual peak, the country is holding its breath.
3: Barbara Miller there. The 2026 World Cup, hosted across Mexico, Canada and the US, kicks off tomorrow. But as teams, including the Socceroos, finalise their preparations, a geo- and socio-political cloud hangs over the tournament. The deputy editor of ABC Sport, Amanda Shalala, is in Mexico City ahead of the opening match and she joins me. Amanda, the FIFA president held a press conference earlier sort of defending the way the governing body was handling some of the issues plaguing the World Cup, sort of dismissing some of those complaints too. What did Gianni Infantino have to say?
4: Andy, he had plenty to say. He spoke to the media for over an hour here in Mexico City, and around half of that was just a monologue delivered to us, telling us all his thoughts on everything. And unprompted, he did hit on what he called the three big hot topics that have dominated a lot of discussions in the lead up to this World Cup: tickets, visas, and Iran. On ticket prices, there's been so much criticism on FIFA. This will be the most expensive World Cup in history. There have been a handful of tickets available at the base price of $60 US, but most are in the hundreds to thousands to tens of thousands of dollars range. And there are also being resold on marketplace platforms. And there are tickets going for hundreds of thousands. In one silly case, a ticket to the final is listed for $2 million. And FIFA does take a cut of those sales as well. So he really defended that and was saying that it's all about supply and demand. We have huge demand and we need to make this money. This is our cash cow, essentially. He didn't use those exact words, but this is the way we make all our money to then fund everything for football in the whole world in the intervening 4 years. On visas, he essentially said, you know, we don't have the power to decide who goes in and out of the US. So just, you know, take it easy on that front. And he spoke about Iran as well. There were a lot of concerns over whether they would be able to get into the US. In the end, they have opted to have their base camp in Mexico, in Tijuana. They'll fly in and out of the US on match days at some point. Iran was threatening maybe to not even send the team here. So on all of these issues, he said FIFA has done their best and ultimately everyone just needs to understand that they've done whatever they could to get us to this point.
5: We'll try, we'll discuss, we'll speak, we'll see. Maybe sometimes it's good as well to just, you know, chill, relax. Believe me when I tell you, or don't believe me if you don't want, but we try always to find solutions. But then we need to respect that we are not the kings of the world who can rule over governments and police forces.
3: FIFA President Gianni Infantino there telling people to more or less take a chill pill over the issues around the World Cup across the Americas. Amanda, there have obviously been dramas away from the pitch, but let's talk about the pitch itself. How have the Socceroos been preparing?
4: So the Socceroos are based in Oakland in the California, San Francisco Bay area. They'll have their first game against Turkey in Vancouver this weekend. Perfect time for Australians, 2 p.m. Eastern, Sunday afternoon. afternoon kickoff. Everything's been going pretty well for the Australians. They had those two warm-up matches against Mexico and then Switzerland as well, perhaps a little bit underwhelming in both of them. So I don't think the Socceroos are going to set the world on fire. They're not going to be playing brilliant, attacking, entertaining football, at least not for the full 90 minutes. They're going to try and scrap and fight their way through, but it'll be really tough for them against Turkey this weekend. The Europeans will probably go into this one as the favourites. They've got a very strong side.
3: The ABC's deputy sports editor, Amanda Shalala. The animated film Finding Nemo made clownfish and the Great Barrier Reef, for that matter, international icons back in 2003. So when one clownfish took up residence on a reef off the North Queensland tropical island of Magnetic Island, locals were delighted. But then, like a mystery from the movie itself, it was gone, with locals left feeling that something was fishy. James Tugwell.
6: It was a flicker in the water. Only 2 centimetres long, but bright and distinct. In 2022, a small clownfish turned up in Jeffrey Bay on Magnetic Island off Townsville, and local diver Lawrence Scheel watched it grow up.
7: It was very rare to get one settling on Magnetic Island because we're so far inshore, and the locals have been enjoying it. They called him Nemo or Island Nemo because it was such a commodity that we finally have a Nemo now, and that's really special.
6: But a few weeks ago, Island Nemo disappeared. Just 2 weeks earlier, unbeknown to Mr. Scheel at the time, 2 snorkelers had pinpointed the fish's location when they uploaded a photo to citizen scientist app iNaturalist.
7: The timing is the most suspicious thing. Like, this Nemo has survived major flooding events, multiple cyclones, multiple heat waves and bleaching events. Like, when he was taken, it was calm conditions. There's no disturbance event that would have taken him out. And because there were 2 instances of him being put online at the same time he disappeared, the community has come to the conclusion that's too coincidental.
6: Mr. Scheel thinks Island Nemo was poached. Morgan Pratchett, a professor of marine biology and aquaculture at James Cook University, says it's a likely conclusion.
8: The commercial harvest of clownfish is pretty low these days because they can be bred in captivity, but there's every possibility that a recreational person with a home aquarium might have taken it.
6: Professor Pratchett believes more work needs to be done to understand the extent of the illegal poaching of fish and coral. He says the threat to coral is far more serious because it's often more valuable and is easier for poachers to access. The Queensland government allows up to 190 tonnes of coral to be harvested and exported from the Great Barrier Reef each year. The European Union, meanwhile, has banned some Australian coral species from being imported.
8: Australia is not sufficiently demonstrating that the ongoing harvest is sustainable, and so they just refuse, which is their right, to accept that product.
6: Even still, he says some of the banned species are still showing up overseas. Back to the use of the iNaturalist app, Dr. Adam Smith believes it's a helpful tool. He's the CEO of Reef Ecologic, which specialises in coral reef science. He's entered more than 20,000 observations into the database and is encouraging others to use it too.
9: iNaturalist has a fail-safe so that if you saw a rare and endangered species, then your geolocation will be blurred and it won't be accurate. It will be to the nearest kilometre. So that's to stop people taking advantage of those rare sightings and harvesting, for example, an anemone or an anemone fish.
6: Local diver Lawrence Scheel says it's little comfort. Island Nemo didn't meet the endangered classification, so its location was available on the app.
7: We're very worried for the future of what else local species here are targeted, or what else if someone posts the coordinates for these sensitive or vulnerable species, what else is going to be missing from here?
3: Magnetic Island resident Lawrence Scheel, ending that story by James Tugwell. And that's all from the World Today team this Thursday. Thanks for your company. Hope you can join me at the same time tomorrow. I'm Andy Park. Bye for now.

0: G'day there, my name's Matt Brand. Welcome to the program. In a moment, I'll be speaking to the National Wild Dog Management Coordinator to talk about what he's been doing to help NT cattle producers and if the battle against wild dogs has been won or lost. Also today, a trip to Lakefield Station, which even in the month of June is still dealing with roads and paddocks that are underwater.
1: At the moment, there's water still over the top wire in that lane. Hopefully we're going to be able to swim them across.
0: Yep, swimming, cattle and plenty more on the Country Hour this afternoon. Hope you can stick around. We are broadcasting right across the territory on the ABC. G'day there if you've tuned in via the television on Channel 25. And as always, if you need to duck down to the paddock for whatever reason, you can always download our podcast and listen at a time that suits you. The Northern Territory's Minister for Agriculture, Fisheries, Mining and Energy, Gerard Maley, he's facing questions today at the Estimates Committee hearings. Country Hour's Sam Parry has been tuning in, just absolutely gorging himself on all things estimates.
2: Absolutely.
0: And what have you been hearing today?
2: A little bit of political grilling. Of course, this is the time where the minister will sit up on a bench with all of his departmental heads to be interrogated on where all of this money is being spent within his departments.
0: Mm. There sometimes can be theatre. It sometimes can be dead boring.
2: It can be very
0: dry. If we're
2: being
0: honest. Yeah.
2: Today, he's been asked questions about his departments in the portfolios of agriculture and fisheries, recreational fishing. We're now up to mining and energy as we approach lunchtime. But one of the things he was asked about was the money being spent on the long-promised phase-out of gill nets in the commercial fishing sector. So Labor MLA Daran Young asked him where that money is being spent and the kind of funding structure about that rollout.
3: Minister, can you point to funding to the budget for the continued phase out of gill nets fishing?
4: The CLP's commitment for phasing out of gill net is by year 2028. Again, if you all want to look at a budget line for that, you need to speak to the Treasurer because Treasury deal with the finances for the phase out of gill nets.
3: But you have responsibility over the phase out of gill nets, so I'm just trying to understand, like, how we expect to meet that deadline.
4: We're dealing with the barramundi gillnet, but the funding line you've spoken about, that's the line of the question, is from Treasury, and you need to speak to Treasury about where the funding line is in relation to the phasing out of gillnets.
3: So you see yourself as having no responsibility of the funding when it comes to the licence buyback of that industry?
4: No, the Treasury have the responsibility of the funding, and we're committed to phasing out gill nets by 2028, which we intend to do.
3: Thank you. And when can licence holders expect certainty regarding transition agreements?
4: Well, we're in the phases now of working out the best method, and again, the Treasury are going to come up with the funds, so we need to direct your line of questioning to the Treasurer.
2: So the Minister there, Gerard Maley, telling MLA Daran Young that it's up to Treasury to provide the clarity there on the funding for that phase out of the gill net.
0: I've been told that next year's budget, that's where there'll have to be dollars in next year's budget to pay for the compo.
2: Particularly there that the Minister's confident it'll still be 2028.
0: Mm.
2: So at the moment, also, NT Fisheries keeps an eye on the commercial barra fishing industry through a combination of onboard observers and CCTV surveillance. So a strategy that was released in 2023 brought out this initiative to have surveillance cameras installed on 100% of the commercial barramundi fleet by July 2025.
0: Yeah, every barra boat was going to have a camera on it. Yeah. I remember that. Mm.
2: That target was sort of moderated by the CLP government this year. They now have a target of 20% of vessels with coverage by electronic monitoring. Right now, just two vessels have cameras installed, and as the Minister Gerard Maley explained this morning, the rollout of those cameras has not gone to plan.
4: What I can say is the program has collected 68 hours.

0: of footage. The electronic monitoring of program has faced some challenges in relation to implementation. The Australian Maritime Safety Update requirements for the use of lithium batteries on vessels is one of the challenges. All the camera kits had to be recommissioned to meet the new safety standards in relation to lithium batteries. The EM kits are now approved and have been deployed on the fishery. Currently, four vessels are wired to accept the units, and four more will have systems wired into the vessels in June or July for coverage of 80% of active vessels.
1: So what is it currently? Because my understanding it's at roughly about 20% at the moment of cameras on boats.
0: There's two vessels with the cameras on the boats at the moment. So there are 10 active tender vessels operating in the barramundi fishing. Two of these are currently have cameras on board, so there's a 20% coverage. The number will increase to five next month, which will give us a 50% coverage.
2: That is the Minister for Fisheries, Gerard Mailey, at Estimates Committee hearings this morning. I think it's fair to say the rollout of these cameras has not gone to plan. I'm in the studio with Sam Parry, who's been tuning into the hearings. And as mentioned, Sam, Gerard Mailey's got multiple portfolios, including mining and energy. He has started to receive a few questions about the mining portfolio and has been asked about Nathan River Resources, which is one of our big stories this week. The whole thing's fallen over. They've gone into administration. What's been talked about?
3: Yeah, well, as we reported yesterday, ASIC documents show that company owes millions to the Northern Territory government in unpaid payroll tax and royalties. Minister Mailey said he was upset to see the Nathan River group of companies go into administration, but today at Estimates, he didn't have a lot of additional inside info to add.
0: Look, what I'm aware of is what's been in the media cycle, and what I can say is, look, I am disappointed that a private company has gone bankrupt, owing workers money and whatever other outstanding debts are outstanding to traditional owners or to royalty, and that is upsetting. But you know, we've got to look at the big picture here. The private company Nathan River Resources have gone to administration. I understand that there was a creditors meeting on the 8th of June, just recently. At that, the administrator will work out if there's any money left available to pay those outstanding debts. We don't know what the final outstanding debts are going to be because the administrator is still working through its job as in putting that company into administration. They will continue to work with what's left of that company and provide any money if there's any money available.
3: That was the Minister for Mining and Energy, Gerard Mailey, telling the Estimates Committee it's too early to write off all the money Nathan River owes the government as completely lost. There's still an administration process to go through there. And just to update our listeners on this story, Matt, our investigation into these ASIC documents revealed Nathan River owns millions to traditional owners too. The Northern Land Council said yesterday Nathan River Resources' failure to pay more than $2.3 million in royalties before it collapsed undermines promises it made to the traditional owners in the area where that mine operates. So, as we said there, Nathan River went into administration in late May with around $360 million owed to a range of creditors. Now, the Northern Land Council CEO Yusuf Dean sent through a statement. He said that confidentiality provisions prevent the Northern Land Council from disclosing specific information in relation to the non-payment of debts owed by Nathan River. However, we can confirm the amounts reflected in the ASIC reports are accurate. So that's that figure of $2.3 million in unpaid
2: royalties.
3: royalties.
2: Gee, okay.
3: Mr. Dean went on to say, though those funds are intended to deliver economic benefits to native title holders and their communities, and the non-payment has delayed those benefits, adding, given the history of mining and exploration activities on native title land in the region, the impact of these unpaid monies is significant. We've also heard, Matt, from some traditional owners that they're very concerned about the environmental cleanup of
2: the
3: this mine.
2: rehab work. Who's
3: Exactly.
2: going to do it? Who's going to pay for it?
3: So, yeah.
2: They're fair questions. Yep. All right, people can read more about that on the ABC Rural website right now. Thank you so much, Sam, for keeping us up to date on all things Estimates Committee hearings.
3: No worries. Thanks.
2: It is 20 to 1. Up next, let's have a chat to the National Wild Dog Management Coordinator.

0: Right across the territory on the ABC, you are tuned into the Country Hour. Matt Brown with you this afternoon. As always, if you're about to run out of reception on the highway, or maybe you just need to duck out and do a job, you can always download our podcast and listen at a time that suits you. It would seem most days in the Northern Territory there's a wild dog attacking cattle. Is the battle against this pest being won or lost? We'll put this question to the National Wild Dog Management Coordinator next.
1: G'day, James McKenna here from Tipperary Station, running the lemon operation here, and you're listening to the Country Hour.
0: Now, the role of the National Wild Dog Management Coordinator, it is facing an uncertain future, with funding due to run out at the end of this year. Industry groups like the NT Cattlemen's Association says the federal government needs to step up and protect the role and the Wild Dog Action Program.
2: We think it makes no sense not to refund that. We're talking about a role that provides producers at an operational level with best practice management for wild dog coordination. That's something that's so critical here in the Northern Territory. We know that managing our populations is more than just putting out baits or more than just trapping. It's about timing. It's about coordinating with land managers on all tenures. And this is a role that's supported that really successfully here in the Territory and right across Australia, and it would make no sense to not fund that when you look at the contribution that that role makes to the economy here in the Territory and more broadly.
0: That's Romy Carey from the NT Cattlemen's Association, and we heard from Nicole Hayes at Undoolia Station earlier in the week talking about the dog attacks on her cattle and how the National Wild Dog Management Coordinator has helped her station work on a plan.
3: We've had the coordinator over before, and he has been able to give us some training just to make sure that we're, you know, doing it correctly, the targeting the correct species, and that sort of good advice, coordinating people together. It's really helpful. I don't think any pastoralists probably want to see the eradication of any dingoes from our landscapes. We understand that they're here, and I think we're generally happy to work with them. It's when numbers and populations get out of hand, you know. And the coordinator has been very good in assisting us with the training. He's also very well versed across other species as well, pest species like foxes. We're seeing a really big increase of foxes. I think that he did sort of overflow into a bit of those type of areas as well, which was really helpful.
0: That's Nicole Hayes from Undoolia Station. So who is the National Wild Dog Management Coordinator? Well, his name is Greg Mifsud, and he's been helping with the National Action Plan on Wild Dogs since 2014. I had a chat to him earlier to talk about what he's been doing in the Territory and just in general what his job at the moment involves.
4: In my role as a National Wild Dog Management Coordinator, I assist in the delivery of the nationally agreed Wild Dog Action Plan. And that involves really about making sure that we're delivering, you know, current best practice in terms of what wild dog management looks like, supporting local landholders as well as state government agencies and state farming organisations with what that looks like in terms of how to apply our management. It's bringing information around current research into those decisions and discussions, as well as supporting landowners with, you know, their capacity to be able to deliver their control on farm to reduce impacts as much as possible. So, it is broad reaching, and it revolves around working closely with organisations such as Northern Territory Cattlemen's Association, as well as grower groups, industry groups, and government to be able to deliver effective control and reduce those impacts on the ground.
0: That term, best practice, Are you able to explain that to us? Like, what does that look like?
4: Yeah, look, it's about using the range of tools that we have at our availability. So anything from, you know, dog baiting programs, the use of leg hold traps that have been around for centuries, but we've been refined them and improved their capacity as well as their humaneness. We've got shooting, which is, you know, opportunistic at times. Unless you're using thermal gear and it's a bit more targeted. But it's about, we've got fencing as well in different states and territories. You can also use guardian animals in some circumstances. So It's really about how to implement and integrate those range of tools for the landscape and the production setting that you're dealing with and the level of impact that you're faced with. So in small stock areas like sheep production country, dogs, dingoes and sheep just don't mix. So, the vigilance and the level of control required in those landscapes can be quite intense. Whereas when you move into, red meat cattle production areas where, dog management needs to be tailored to those landscapes and when your asset, which in this case is your livestock, is at its most susceptible. So that's, late calve, late in the pregnancy periods of cattle, so they're not being harassed. And also then, when calving occurs, which in Northern Australia generally occurs late in spring, early summer, so dry season, where, dogs and cattle are likely to be interacting more closely at water points and things like that.
5: And have you organised donkeys for people? You mentioned the guardian animals.
4: No, I have not. Ah. I'm not a donkey organiser at all.
5: Rightio. We did get a text the other day from someone saying, talk about the donkeys, are they still using them? And my understanding is they are. Some places are.
4: Look, they are in some places, but once again, it comes back to the landscape and the application. So, in small blocks and in where you've got particularly in small stock, they tend to bond quite well in some instances. But once again, all depends on the level of wild dog abundance and activity in their area. So if you've got high numbers of dogs and then it makes it harder and harder for donkeys and things to be able to protect all their stock, particularly when you get into areas with, timbered country and undulating landscapes where, dogs can move through those areas, sight unseen and still cause impact.
5: What is so clear speaking to you today, Greg, is that it's not a one-size-fits-all solution here when it comes to wild dogs. It's a complex story. There's so much to it. Do you think the livestock industry of Australia is winning the battle against wild dogs?
4: Oh, look, I certainly do. It ebbs and wanes. A big part of that complexity, as you suggested, is actually our landscape and our climate. So, the NT, for instance, at the moment, has just had a couple of massive wet seasons. There's a lot of potential there for dogs and other animals to breed up now. And so when areas where we've, had good control and really good management, then you get things like seasonal conditions, drought, floods that, then, cause fluctuations in populations of the pests as well as other things, and also puts additional stress on growers in terms of managing their livestock and stuff. So what we do see is that, we have to have this constant, engagement at a local level to make sure that we've got landholders still moving forward with effective control programs, mm-hmm. And up-to-date information on how to use the new, what tools we have as best we can in the situation we've got.
5: Is there a current estimate on how many wild dogs there are, say, in the Northern Territory and in Australia?
4: No, look, there isn't, and we don't attempt to. So at the end of the day, our management and our control programs are put in place to reduce impact. It doesn't really matter how many dogs are out there from that perspective. If there's a lot of dogs out there doing nothing and not causing any harm, then so be it. But where we do have dogs causing impact, then we need to manage them. And that's really what our objectives are. From a territory perspective, certainly what we've seen in the past is where dog numbers increase and pack size increase, the greater number of dogs in a pack, the greater potential they have to kill calves and bring down weaners. So from a management perspective, and look, we're not talking about eradicating dingoes or dogs, we're just talking about keeping their numbers at levels where, a couple of dogs or four dogs in a small pack are not going to take on the mother of a calf, a couple of older cows with her, because they're going to get kicked and flogged. Whereas if you've got a pack of five, 10, 12 dogs, well, yeah, they can distract mum and a couple of cows while the other half a dozen dogs go and kill a calf. So from a Northern Territory, particularly cattlemen's perspective, we're working on how we can make sure we've got enough control in the landscape at certain times to reduce those pack sizes and those numbers so that there's still dogs in the landscape, but not necessarily enough to cause an impact.
5: If you're just tuning in, this is the Country Hour, and I'm speaking to Greg Mifsud, who is the National Wild Dog Management Coordinator. Just in the Northern Territory in the last 12 months or so, Greg, what have been some of the big projects for you?
4: Yeah, look, mate, so we've just completed a project looking at how we can support the red meat industry with best practice wild dog control, and a lot of that in the Territory has been through workshops to improve people's capacity to be actually deliver control. As well as doing some surveys to try and work out what the level of impact, you know, cattle guys think they're getting at the moment. And you know, it's quite interesting that, you know, we're still seeing over 50% of the 500 and something people we surveyed still think that they're losing between 1 to 5% calves annually to wild dogs. And in some cases it was quite high, with 30% reporting up to 6 to 10%. So once again, that probably reflects, you know, seasonal conditions and numbers. And look, nearly half of them reported that, you know, they're seeing dogs, you know, dog bites and injuries on calves, you know, throughout the year. So, you know, that's something that we're sort of working towards. So trying to identify where we need to work in terms of supporting management in those areas.
5: Greg, the country, I got a text the other day from someone who said, all wild dogs are dingoes. What do you think about that?
4: Look, the term wild dog is used through the action plan to cover roaming domestic dogs, wild dogs, dingoes and dingo crosses. From a management perspective, when they're implementing or causing harm or damage, we don't know what the degree of genetics in there in the animal is until, you know, you do a DNA test, and we don't have time to do that. In the Northern Territory, the dingo is considered native wildlife, and landholders have to get a permit. They need to get a pest animal management authorisation and a permit to control the wildlife species on private property. So from a management perspective, at the end of the day, if they're causing harm and impact, it doesn't really matter what the dog is. It just needs to be managed.
5: Now, just finally, Greg, we've heard stories about funding problems for your role and this program in general. Are you going to be around at the back end of this year to help producers?
4: Oh, look, I can't really comment on that. Certainly say we're working with industry and various government agencies to secure funding, but yeah, I can't really comment any further about that'll be renewed or not.
5: I understand that. That's, well, it seems like it's now in the hands of politicians and departments. Can I maybe just ask, what are you keen to see Australia's red meat industry do and focus on over the next few years, whether you're there or not?
4: Yeah, look, I really do think something that came out of the project we delivered was that, you know, northern beef industry are still looking for a lot of on-ground training and support in what best practice looks like. They also identified the need to have someone support, I guess, coordinated approaches across properties and regions, and, yeah, fine-tuning what best practice looks like. So I think there's still a lot of work to be done. And as I said, particularly in the north, right across Queensland and the WA, where we've had all those exceptional wet seasons and flooding events, you know, we really need to get people primed and prepared for when things do start to dry out, and the likelihood of impact is going to be quite high.
5: Thanks so much for your time this afternoon. Really appreciate it.
4: No worries. Thanks very much, Matt.
5: That's Greg Mifsud, who's the National Wild Dog Management Coordinator. Appreciate his time.
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8: G'day, my name's Han. I'm a tropical fruit farm out of Darwin. I am always too busy to listen to the Country Hour at lunchtime, so instead I will always listen to it after hours on the podcast.
5: We are just 3 minutes away from the 1 o'clock news here on the ABC. Just quickly to an interesting story out of North Queensland. So the sugarcane harvest, it's underway for the season. Everyone's busy. Cane trains are moving around. It's fantastic. But then all of a sudden, in the Mackay region, the sugar crush has come to a screeching halt for a very unusual reason. I'm joined in the studio by Tom Robinson. What's happened with the crush?
9: Thanks, Matt. There's been a cybersecurity incident that's brought the Mackay region's sugar crush to a halt. In a statement to growers and harvesting contractors, the mill operator Mackay Sugar said it was responding to a cybersecurity incident affecting operations. Advocacy group Cane Growers confirmed on Wednesday that the incident had shut down sugar milling and cane haulage across the Farley and Racecourse mills just outside Mackay. Both of which had started crushing in sort of the past week or so. Mackay Sugar said there would be some disruption while recovery activities occur, but there's yet to sort of be a timeline on restarting the mills. I think this incident is probably still being worked through and the ramifications.
0: I doubt the cane growers have had to deal with too many cyber attacks.
9: No, I don't think they would have. The cane growers CEO, Joseph Borg, says he's hearing from a lot of concerned and confused farmers.
10: Oh, well, as you can imagine, there's a fair bit of angst out there. But look, at the end of the day, Mackay Sugar have had the correct procedures in place and the correct protections. And this is just one of those things that, unfortunately, any business is in the world is subject to a cyber attack at any time, and they're working their way through it. Yes, it is disappointing we're losing crushing time, but unfortunately, this is one of those things that's out of everybody's control bar the hackers.
9: Cane Growers CEO Joseph Borg speaking about that cybersecurity incident at the Mackay region's sugar crush.
0: Do they know who did the hacking?
9: No, I think, and as he says, like, these things happen now and it takes some time to figure out what's happened, who's done it. Sometimes organisations take responsibility for it. I've not seen that yet.
0: Right.
9: So it's still being worked on.
0: And it's not like there's some organisation demanding money
9: before
0: they let the sugar mills do their bit?
9: Not yet.
0: Weird. Time's money. For so many businesses, but with the sugar industry, my goodness, it's, you know, once the harvest starts, pulling it up sucks and costs lots of money. People can read about this up on the ABC Rural website right now. A cyber attack on our sugar industry. How bizarre. We've still got lots to come in our second half, including a trip to a cattle station on the Sturt Plateau, which, even in the month of June, has still got roads underwater. Paddocks underwater. It was a big wet season and it's still very, very muddy in some areas. So that's still to come. But now let's go to the newsroom because it's 1 o'clock.

0: Relatives of traditional owners who were injured in a violent group attack in remote central Australia say they want all alleged offenders to face the full force of the law. Northern Territory Police have arrested and charged three people over a disturbance at Oak Valley Outstation, about 90 kilometres south of Alice Springs, in the early hours of Sunday morning. Police say their investigations into the incident are ongoing. Traditional owner and Arrindah Luritja woman Tara Liddy says the attack involved a group of about 10 people and is part of a dispute between family groups over access to housing at the small homelands community.
1: This resulted in those three individuals, those victims, being hospitalised. One of them has a broken jaw. There's a broken eye socket, and the 60-year-old lady, she has a significant damage to her eye.
0: Economists say motorists can expect to see an increase in fuel prices when the excise discount expires at the end of the month, but believe Australia is better prepared to deal with further price shocks. The federal government temporarily halved the fuel excise by around 26 cents per litre in response to soaring global oil prices caused by the war in the Middle East. Prime Minister Anthony Albanese hasn't ruled out an extension, saying the government will continue to monitor prices in the coming weeks. Dr. Luke Hartigan from the University of Sydney says Australia has secured more fuel reserves since the start of the war.
2: We have excess supply now. Our stocks are quite high. We've been able to secure supply from alternative sources such as Canada, the United States, Mexico, places where we usually wouldn't buy oil from before.
0: Heading overseas, US President Donald Trump says he could launch further strikes on Iran if it doesn't sign an agreement to end the war. The US military has now announced it's completed what it's calling self-defense strikes that targeted Iranian military surveillance capabilities, communication systems, and air defense sites. Tehran says it's shut the Strait of Hormuz in retaliation, struck US vessels, and attacked American bases in Kuwait and Bahrain, but Washington says the strait is still open and no vessels have been hit. During the attack, Fox News reporter Trey Yingst spoke to Mr. Trump.
3: The president said, "We hit them very hard tonight." He described the strikes as vicious and violent. He said the bombing will stop shortly, but if they don't sign an agreement, the president said, quote, "We'll bomb the S out of them tomorrow."
0: The US House Oversight Committee investigating Jeffrey Epstein has thanked Microsoft co-founder Bill Gates for testifying about his ties to the convicted sex offender. Mr. Gates testified that he never witnessed any criminal conduct from Epstein and accused him of blackmailing him over his extramarital affairs. The Microsoft co-founder appeared voluntarily in Washington, adding that he hopes Epstein's victims will receive justice. Representative Robert Garcia says the committee wants to speak to acting U.S. Attorney General Todd Blanche next.
4: Mr. Gates has been cooperative in answering our questions. We have said we want to talk to anyone. We don't care if they're a Republican, Democrat, how wealthy they are. If they have information about Mr. Epstein, we want to speak with them.
0: Returning to the Territory now, a Northern Territory government minister says a newly awarded $5.5 million contract for construction work on the Open Security Katherine Work Camp will help support jobs in the region. The government has announced local construction firm NJ Homes will carry out the first stage of the project, converting part of Charles Darwin University's rural campus just north of Katherine into a corrections facility. The camp will deliver training to prisoners reaching the end of their sentences. Education Minister and member for Katherine Joe Hersey says it's a win for local jobs.
5: This contract is not only significant because it's part of our reducing crime strategy as well, but this goes into the bigger picture of rebuilding our economy with Nigel's local business employing locals to fulfil this local contract.
0: Taking a look at sport now, and there are concerns over the fitness of Socceroos star Mo Touré just days out from Australia's opening World Cup match against Turkey. The striker was not seen at training on Wednesday evening local time, but was present for the team photo prior. The team have yet to publicly comment on Touré's condition. Finally, taking a quick look at the weather around the Territory, it's sitting just under 31 degrees in Darwin right now, 25 in Alice Springs, Katherine sitting on 30 degrees, and Tennant Creek 27 degrees. That's the latest ABC News for the moment, but for more news at any time, you can always go to the ABC News website.
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1: Matt Brown with you this afternoon. In a moment, we take a trip to Lakefield Station on the Sturt Plateau, which even in the month of June is still dealing with roads and paddocks that are underwater.
2: At the moment, there's water still over the top wire in that lane. Hopefully, we're going to be able to swim them across.
1: Yeah, good catch up with Gary Riggs very soon on the program. And we're hearing from you this afternoon. Our text number is 0487 991057. Got a message from Bart who says, Matt, how come we don't grow sugar cane in the Northern Territory? I remember Max Sargent telling me that his family grew sugar cane on Stapleton Station, says Bart. Now, Bart, was that a commercial crop of sugar cane? Or did they just use it at home? And I assume you're talking about Stapleton to the west of Katherine. I'm not aware of any commercial crops of cane in the territory. I lived in the Kimberley region in the dying days of the cane industry there at Kununurra and the Ord Irrigation Scheme. And the cane there grew beautifully. They exported it out of Wyndham. It was a good crop, a good sector. And it all fell in a heap around 2007. Well, for a bunch of reasons, to cut a really, really long story short, essentially it came down to a couple of key things. There was a lack of scale. The price plummeted to something like, it was 10 US cents a pound at the time. It's currently sitting at 14, which isn't much chop either, but yeah, price plummeted. A lot of growers got out of cane, started growing Indian sandalwood instead, and bang, it all fell over, and we haven't seen commercial cane like it in northern WA or the territory ever since. But at one stage, it was going to be the crop for Ord Stage 3. And it looks like people are having a crack at cotton now instead, which is a crop that doesn't require irrigation. If you want to grow sugar cane in the far north of the territory or northern WA, you do need irrigation to make it work. So that is a bit of a key difference and perhaps another reason why we're seeing cotton being pursued more heavily. So there's a few thoughts, Bart. It's an interesting crop. Country Hour in the Territory would love to go and do more stories on sugarcane if we had it. Let's go to the Weather Bureau. Ruby Cuthbertson's there this afternoon. How are you, Ruby?
3: I'm well, thanks, Matt.
1: I've got a question for you from Alex, who has texted in saying, Matt, there's a tantalising forecast of a medium chance of rain in the centre in a week's time. Is this likely to develop into something more towards the end of next week, says Alex?
3: At this stage, obviously it is around a week out. The pattern kind of looks like we've got a trough coming through on the weekend, but that's not going to bring too much rain. And then as we go into mid next week, we get a bit of a stronger trough come through southern districts. At this stage, looks like Wednesday, the southwestern parts of the territory, so around Yallara, could see around 5 to 10 mils. And then on the Thursday, it kind of pushes a little bit northwards to include Alice Springs, and that looks like more of a broad 5 millimetres with some isolated high totals. But, at this stage, the models aren't in complete agreement as to how far north that rain will make it. So could go up to the Barkly and Tanami, could stay in southern districts. We're not so sure yet.
1: I've seen a moving rainfall map about the amount of moisture expected to hit WA, because that's got a lot of the grain growers over there really, really excited. So it looks like, the grain belt of WA is going to get some decent rain. And so are we talking about the remnants of that system?
3: Yeah, we are.
1: Yeah,
3: same system.
1: Yep.
3: Yeah.
1: Rightio. So all gets revealed next week for that one.
3: Indeed.
1: Yeah.
3: Yeah.
1: Okay, what about the top end over the next few days? What can people expect?
3: Much of the same. We've got essentially a ridge pattern over most of the territory at the moment, so that's bringing those southeasterly winds through the top end. There's still a slight chance of showers around the eastern Arnhem district for the next few days, and then in the mornings as well around Darwin, Tiwi Islands could see a really light shower. But apart from that, mostly sunny, foggy mornings in the Arnhem and Carpentaria district. We saw quite widespread areas of fog this morning, low cloud as well around Tyndall and Katherine. And then as we go further south, we're going to see

0: exactly.
1: Anything else that you think we should be aware of this afternoon?
0: If you're out on the waters, it's fresh. The winds are up and they're going to remain elevated for the next few days, particularly around northern and eastern waters, not so much around western waters. But that's the main thing to watch.
1: All right. Have a lovely afternoon.
0: Thanks, Matt.
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1: It is 11 past one. If you missed the Country Hour yesterday, then you missed our big chat with the boss of the bomb, Dr. Stuart Minchin, the head honcho of the Bureau of Meteorology. He was in the studio. It was fantastic. And we got a lot of questions from you about the old Bureau's website. A lot of you are still using the old site via reg.bomb.gov.au. A lot of you use that. And I'll admit, so do I. And so the question from a lot of you was, will that site remain in place for years to come? Forever, if possible. And this was Stuart Minchin's response.
3: Well, there aren't any plans at the moment to retire that site because it is there, as I mentioned, for a number of our registered users, including the fireys, the emergency management services that have login access to that website for specific products that they use as part of their day-to-day operations. So no immediate plans to retire that. We hope that over time, as the new website develops and continues to address the concerns, that people will feel more comfortable going to the new website, but they're not going to be forced to do that in any time in the near future.
1: One of the other questions here is just, can you keep it up forever, the reg.bomb?
3: Well, look, I think nothing's forever, particularly in the context of the web. Things change over time. But as I said, we've got no plans to retire that at the moment. It's going to continue for the foreseeable future, and we'll still allow people to access that site. What I will say is that our new website, it continues to develop in terms of capability and addressing those issues. And in fact, we have many more users in Australia that use our app than use the websites, either of the websites. So 6 million users a day use our app, and our app is continuing to develop and creating new tools that people can use to access the weather. So I really do encourage people to explore our app if they haven't already done that.
1: As Dr. Stuart Minchin, who is the Chief Executive of the Bureau of Meteorology, he was in the Country Hour studio yesterday. We covered a bunch of topics, got lots of questions from you, which was fantastic. If you missed that conversation with the boss of the bomb, you can catch it via our podcast.
4: Hi, I'm Ben Hoffman, ant specialist from CSIRO. When I'm out and about collecting ants, I love listening to the ABC's Country Hour.
1: The Federal Resources Minister, Madeleine King, says those working for large gas companies deserve every dollar they get. This, of course, comes as workers at INPEX continue to strike. They are striking because they want better pay and conditions. And, well, they've been striking on and off for about 10 days now. The minister says she is keeping a close eye on this situation and hopes an agreement can be reached soon.
5: We always monitor these situations where there is some industrial disruption. It is the right of workers to have these discussions with the owners of these facilities. Again, it's like every industrial action, and we want to avoid industrial action. And everyone does, you know, really, because people just want to do their jobs, do their swings, get home again. But having said that, if the workers have a claim, you know, they need to go to the negotiating table, as does the INPEX and other owners of these facilities, and seek a resolution. And that is in the best interests of all parties.
6: Regarding INPEX, is it a concern for you that industrial action may disrupt domestic supply, particularly to Darwin?
5: I'm confident these matters will be resolved. INPEX does provide gas into Darwin. It's a very small part of their overall production. Most of that gas is exported. And the reason it's a small part of their production is because of the low use of gas in Darwin, just because of its low population. But I'm confident.

0: this issue will be resolved.
1: Given INPEX workers are already well compensated and gas supply has been disrupted by the war in the Middle East, I wonder if you think unions should reconsider their industrial action.
0: Well, people have said that to me before, that workers are well compensated, but I do think sometimes parts of the wider community might not understand exactly how difficult this work is, and indeed dangerous. Some of these people, women and men, are away for 4 weeks at a time, very hot conditions, very hard conditions. So they deserve every dollar they get, in my opinion. It's hard work that many people would choose not to do.
2: That is the Federal Resources Minister Madeleine King speaking to Jess Baker. And the minister's actually spent a bit of time this week hanging out on the WANT border, checking out Tivan Limited's SPIWA project, which is all about producing fluorite if all goes to plan. So we might hear more about that in the coming days here on the Country Hour. It is 17 past one. As you know, the Territory had a massive wet season just gone. It was a big one. And still in June, there are some cattle stations dealing with a lot of mud and a lot of paddocks and roads still underwater. We'll go and visit one of these stations on the Sturt Plateau next after some Tommy Curtin and Luke O'Shea.

0: Right across the territory on the ABC, you are tuned into the Country Hour. The Northern Territory had a huge wet season this year, and a cattle station on the Sturt Plateau says it is still dealing with paddocks and roads that are underwater. The Riggs family run nearly 8,000 head of Brahman cattle at Lakefield Station, and even now in June, the family are having to swim cattle across some areas. Gary Riggs believes the flooding at the station this year was a once-in-a-century event.
1: We got a paddock up at the lake there that's when I flew over it in February, March, there was just islands everywhere up there, and the cows are all up on the ridges and stuff, and yeah, we've got to try and get them out next week or the week after, if we can. But if not, well, we'll just have to wait for the water to go down. And then down the other end here, we've got our dry season's paddock, and we have another lane going up to those two big paddocks, and we put all our pregnant cows up there in one paddock, and all our wet pregnants go up into the second one. And at the moment, there's water still over the top wire in that lane. Hopefully we're going to be able to swim them across.
2: Did you think you'd still be swimming cattle through belly-high water this late in the year?
1: No, I expect it to all be gone by April in these high spots where it's never been before in our time. And, you know, just going on the trees, you know, a lot of trees have died, and that's sort of telling me that, you know, they don't like, the trees that have died don't like water, and if they're dying, and a big tree dying now, that means the water hasn't been here for 100 years. But, yeah, so I really would have thought it would have disappeared a bit faster, but it's not. But obviously the water table's quite full, and it's going, but it's very, very slow.
2: For those who aren't familiar with the area, what kind of country is Lakefield Station, and how did the floodwater kind of arrive here?
1: We have most of Lakefield, about 70% of Lakefield is banjo-type country. It's red sandy loam. So, yeah, that absorbs water. Very seldom runs off anywhere on that. And then we have, at the top of the property, there's some marine country, which it absorbs the water, but it gets down on a rock bed and then it just travels under the rock. But there's a couple of creeks. There's a creek flowing out of it in the east, and there's one in the south, and there's one comes in from Sturt Downs in the north. And the one that comes in from the north is the one that did most of the damage up at Lake Duggan. And these other ones, the water just sits on the surface and goes in and hits that hard rock and then travels, and every low-lying area just fills them up right to the top.
2: From underneath?
1: From underneath, yeah, pretty well. Yeah, massive amount of water. 2004, it was very high, but it's nearly 3 metres higher this time than 2004.
2: Have there been other interruptions to your water infrastructure around the station?
1: Yes. Lake Duggan, there's a bore up there. It's been there since 1968 or 72 or something like that, in that area. It's been up there, and it's right off the edge of Lake Duggan. And this year it come up around the bore, then it went over the bore, then it went over the monopump, then over the Kubota motor that's sitting there, then it went over the top of the shed, then it went another 2 metres over the top of that, and there was a 6 metre tripod above it for pulling the bore, and there was a metre or so of that sticking out of the water. And that sort of buggered our water infrastructure up a fair bit there, because we normally started that bore and pump water out to four tanks away from that system. And because everything was underwater, we couldn't do nothing much about it, and we opened up all the fences and let them come onto the lake and water off the lake. And it's just thrown our management system right out of whack, and it's all because of that low-pressure system that went across Katherine earlier on. It just must have sat down on top of us, and we end up with nearly over 2 metres of rain up in that area, and we end up with 1.6 metres at the homestead. And some of the big water trees are holding it all right, but we've lost a lot of other native trees around the edges. They're trees that don't like wet feet, and they're all dying. So that's telling me that, yeah, the water hasn't been there. But the country's, hopefully, it's resilient enough to all come back again. Weeds, I know one thing for certain, the weeds don't like having wet feet. They're all dead.
2: That's one positive.
1: That's a positive, yeah. The worst part about it is most of them we sprayed the damn things with a helicopter just before it.
2: You use the word resilient there, which I don't know if you like being called resilient, but you've been through a few floods in your time. How are you feeling?
1: Oh, well, it's a bit depressing to see all this destruction. We've lost infrastructure, and I'd say, well, at the end of the day, by the time we tidy it all up and rebuild it, the likes of tanks and solar equipment and the labour to go into it, we've probably done $100,000 worth of infrastructure. And, I still, I haven't ordered all the new solar controllers yet, but that's something I've got to do. And yeah, we're up for a couple of tanks that I know of. Hopefully the rest of them are okay. But unless I get in a helicopter and fly over them, I don't really know what's going on with them. I expect most of them should be all right. But yeah, it's cost us a bit of money, and if it's, you want to call it resilient, but it's, personally, I think it's just, we got a setback, we just get on with it and fix it all up and wait for the next one, which I wasn't expecting. This one, that's the last thing I expected. In a sense, it never flooded. It just come from the ground and come up.
0: That is Gary Riggs from Lakefield Cattle Station on the Sturt Plateau speaking to Sam Parry. We really appreciate Gary leading the Country Hour come along to his place. And if you're like me and were listening to that story and thought, those sounds in the background don't really sound like cattle. They don't sound like cattle at all. Well, I've been told that some of Gary's goats managed to appear on the Country Hour today. That's what that sound was in the background. Finally today, let's hear from you via our text line 0487991057 regarding our story about INPEX workers striking for better pay. Someone here says a public toilet cleaner does a dangerous job and works physically hard too, but they don't get a patch on these buggers. And meanwhile, the poor toilet cleaner has to pay high rents due to these gas wages upping the average wage. And they definitely can't buy a house because these greedy, greedy people are buying all the houses as well. Please stop insulting us, gas people, says someone on the text line. And as to why we don't grow sugarcane in the Northern Territory, I've got a text here from Alex Nelson, who's a local historian based in Alice Springs. He says, Matt, when I was working for the horticulture sector at ASRI back in 1983, Katherine was actually brought down from Katherine. Sugarcane was brought down from Katherine as a quick-growing windbreak for some of our experimental crops. This inadvertently introduced sugarcane whiteflies into the red centre. And on rare occasions, this insect still turns up on the lush foliage of buffalo grass during periods of wet weather. I have observed sugarcane whiteflies being farmed by our ants, but it has no adverse effect on the buffalo grass, says Alex this afternoon. Alex, we always appreciate your background knowledge on these matters. Love it. Absolutely love it. Now, that's it for today's Country Hour, folks. If you've missed any of it, you can catch it via our podcast. I'll see you again tomorrow at 12:30. Keep it rural.

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5: Where it has just gone 1:30. Hello, good afternoon. Thank you to Nat for looking after things for the last couple of days. I don't know if you can hear in my voice. I've just had a little bit of a cold and it's caused some congestion and, you know, that feeling that you get when you've got a bit of a cold and feels like you've got water stuck in your ear. If anyone has any good tips on how to deal with that, that's what I'm living through at the moment. But I hope the voice is sounding clear enough that you're happy to hang out with me for the next couple of hours, because I have got some fun for you. Well, actually, it's Dr. Carl Day, so he might have some answers for me about clogged up ears and congestion. But we've had a lot of fun with questions lately around goosebumps. Can't remember who asked that one last week, but I have, like, this is a bit of Dr. Carl science that I've taken into my life since he was on last week, which is where the goosebumps come from. They're like leftover hair follicles from when we were once apes. And apes, the hair stands on end when there's like a nervous system reaction. And so now when we have a similar thing, our little leftover hair follicles stand up. There's just not the hair in them anymore. And that's where goosebumps come from. I think there was a follow-up question to goosebumps. Maybe Deb in the Do wanted to know about not just what they are, but why does certain music create the feeling of goosebumps? That's a good question. I love the questions for Dr. Carl that are just about, like, the most basic and simple things, but when you think about it, you realise you don't actually know why or how. Had a great conversation about fingernails the other week, and I still haven't heard from the person who does not burp, just farts, and has to excuse themselves from the barbecue every so often when the beer can't be expressed through a burp, but the farts have built up. So if you've got any questions about all of this kind of stuff, if you've got a little person in your life and they've been nagging you with why is it so, how is it thus type questions, send them through. Dr. Carl will have some great science for you after 2:30. Also coming up, I want to talk about how you hold on to the memory of people once they've left us. You're going to hear from a really beautiful young lady who is keeping the memory of her brother alive, her brother Tyrone, who died in a car accident on Fog Bay Road about 4 years ago. He was a mad keen fisherman, and together with friends and family over years, they have created this beautiful memorial to him that celebrates his love of fishing and keeps his family and friends really connected to a place where they go to remember him. After a pretty gnarly wet season, the memorial's looking a little bit, not neglected, but it needs a bit of a spruce up. And the family's looking for your help. If you've got some nice fishing paraphernalia, old lures, old rods, old reels that might contribute to this memorial. So you can hear about that a little bit later on. Of course, it is a Thursday, which means two things musically. It means that we are putting another song to the Fizzer or Banger vote. And today it is Bob Dylan in the firing line. Is it a Fizzer or a Banger?
6: Once upon a time, you dressed so fine, threw the bumps of dime in your prime. Then you, people call, say, beware, doll, you're bound to fall. You thought they were all.
5: I thought I'd better pick one that was more likely to be voted a banger, but is it? Get your votes in. That will determine whether I play it in full for you or not before 4 o'clock this afternoon. Bob Dylan, 1965, Like a Rolling Stone, Fizzer or Banger. Text in on 0487 991057. But the other thing that Thursday means musically is that DJ Glenn from Fanny Bay is here with a musical adventure for us to enjoy together I'll tell you where he's taking us next.
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5: It's 25 to 2 and Glenn from Fanny Bay has taken us to some really interesting places lately. The third wave of punk, the two-tone scarfluence of Amy Winehouse. A few weeks ago, we had some wonderful memories of Renee Geyer. This week, are you ready for some new jazzy soul from Indonesia? Yes, you are. Described as a mixtape of rhythm, nostalgia and funk, songs that are 100% Indonesian jam.

Rams. The Marlowes are the act. Glenn will tell you about them next. If you have heard of them before, I'd love to hear from you. But I think Glenn's got a great story to tell you about how he is discovering new music these days when there is so much out there. But take a listen to this. I think you're going to like it. Indonesian, new jazzy soul from Indonesia. They're called The Marlowes. This is Crazy Eyes. Let me know what you think. It's 22 to 2.

0: It is. Some new jazzy soul from Indonesia, The Marlowes or The Marlowes. Glenn from Funny Bay is going to tell you all about them next.
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2: 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A few of you have gotten in touch. ABC calling out gammon in the Northern Territory. I do like that.
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0: It's 20 to 2. Enjoying some new musical sounds this afternoon with Glenn from Funny Bay. Some new sounds, but some old vibes, Glenn, is what we're feeling there, isn't it?
4: Yeah.
0: That's smooth.
4: Very smooth, yeah. So it's that soul-y jazz, and you know, they've got some up tempo stuff, and they've got some, you know, a mix of soul and pop, and even a little bit of funk in there. There's another track that I've picked, but yeah, I just thought I've been playing it and as background music, but also to sitting down and listening it properly. I hadn't heard of them until about 3 weeks ago. So the Marlowes, they're a 3-piece band from Surabaya in Indonesia. They started with the guitarist. His first name's Sinatra, spelt differently, but he calls himself Raka.
0: Good.
4: So he was writing some songs, wasn't really sure what to do with them. He met up with Tommy, the drummer, and they started playing some gigs together and then joining some other bands and everything. But it really started to gel when they actually spotted the vocalist and keyboardist. And I don't know if I'm saying her name right. It's kind of like Natasha.
0: Natasia.
4: She was playing at a local show. They invited her to audition with them. And she came from a musical family, musical background, and had sung in the church choir. She's got a fantastic voice. She can go from sort of a sultry to a really high, you know, and hold that note.

0: That she joined them in 2019. Of course, COVID 2020, there's a bit of on there why their music was a bit sketchy to get out in those years, and Indonesia would have been hit fairly hard. I thought, I really like this stuff, and I'll tell you where I found it after
1: I like where you have found this because I wonder where everyone else is finding new music these days when there is just so much out there. If you're listening to the music streaming, like it might be delivering you stuff. People aren't listening to the radio for new music in the same way that we probably grew up doing Glenn, and you followed bands around and learnt new sounds that way.
0: I think the ABC does a great job in promoting NT artists and Darwin and Australian artists. So if you were looking for that, you listen into those shows. But it's hard for outside of Australia. And if you're listening to Hot 100 or Triple M, you're hearing, John Farnham or whatever from 40 years ago. Who cares about that crap?
1: That's coming up in one of our albums turning 40 this year, chats. Might have to do Whispering Jack tomorrow.
0: I saw the article. My ones were in there, but they were in the cult section.
1: They were.
0: His article. So it was a good article.
1: Yeah, but you've got a little hot tip for how to find new music that's kind of within your sphere of stuff you like that you'll tell us about in a moment. The name of that song, by the way, I didn't introduce it properly. It's called Crazy Eyes from the album De Hotel Malibu, released just earlier this year. So it is fresh, jazzy soul from Indonesia. The Marlowes, I'm pronouncing it that way, excuse me, because it's spelled T-H-E-E, Marlowes, M-A-R-L-O-E-S, if you're looking it up online to listen to those guys. The second track is from that album also, Glenn, is that right?
0: Yes, that's correct. Yeah, okay. From the second album.
1: And this one's called I'm Just a Girl. I was wondering if it was a cover version of
0: No Doubt.
1: No Doubt. It's not, is it? No. Same name. Totally different song. Let us know what you think. And if you've come across these guys before, I know quite a few of you have some connections to Indonesia. Maybe you've seen them performing live. The Marlowes, the new jazzy soul from Indonesia that we're enjoying this afternoon with Glenn from Fanny Bay. And this one is I'm Just a Girl.

0: It's I'm Just a Girl, The Marlowes, brought to you this afternoon by DJ Glenn from Fanny Bay, allowing us to explore together new jazzy soul from Indonesia. The Marlowes is the artist that we're listening to. It started off with a bit of a Bamboos vibe there, Glenn, didn't it?
1: Yeah, he's a very good drummer, and the guitarist has managed to sort of sounding like a couple of instruments at the same time. So they're doing well with a three-piece. They've got a couple of extra musicians here and there for extra percussion, but, you know, I mean, for the sound that he's actually getting out of there, as I said, when I've sat down and listened to it, not have it as background, I've got, that's really quite good.
0: What are you doing when it's on for background music? I'm just trying to imagine.
1: Not decluttering the house. Decluttering the house. I need 999, the Buzzcocks and Generation X.
0: What's this the background music for?
1: Oh, just the chores around the house and, you know.
0: Bit of dusting,
1: yeah, you know. The washing, you're folding the washing in your socks and wondering
0: Are you dancing? Just like, you know, privacy of your own home.
1: Having a bit of a groove, yeah.
0: I love it. Yeah. It's just the kind of music to do it to, but sometimes that background music, it's really nice to listen to it properly and enjoy it as foreground music as well. Let us know what you think. It is The Marlowes from Surabaya, Indonesia. How did you come upon this band? How are you finding new music?
1: So I've only heard about these guys for 3 weeks. So it came, they came to my attention a couple of ways through Bandcamp. So there was a few recommendations. And I'm in a Bandcamp club. They created four clubs about 9 months ago. I'm in the one called Jazzy's Jazz. It's curated by a UK-based broadcaster, music journo and DJ called Tina Edwards. It's a similar stuff that she plays and interviews people like that. So we're getting a whole range of music through this club. Some of it, like the last one was 60 years old, a classic Australian one, and then we're getting Turkish stuff and we're getting other stuff. And she posted on the club page that she was in Indonesia and she was about to go off and interview the Marlowes. Now, that hadn't come in as one of the records of the month. And the other things we get is, you know, listening parties and interviews and stuff, which is quite good.
0: Where does this all live? Are you on a Facebook page or
1: It's on Bandcamp.
0: You've got to go
1: subscribe
0: to an actual website.
1: Yeah. So I've got...
0: So it's not even in the bin fire of social media. It's
1: no.
0: On a website.
1: It's Bandcamp and I've got to log on an account.
0: How do you engage in the club?
1: Well, it's similar to social media. You can post on the, but you have to be a club member.
0: In the comments.
1: Yeah.
0: Like some people still do on newspaper articles where you can leave a comment like that.
1: Yeah. So Tina's posted this
0: it's
1: and
0: really
1: other people.
0: It's great that people are harnessing these ways of using the internet off the social media platforms.
1: So it still looks like you still type a post, you know, reply and you can like a comment.
0: How do the listening parties work?
1: Well, they tee them up. I haven't been able to attend them because they're mostly in the middle of the night, although there was one in Indonesia, but I was busy. She did one there. But they say RSVP, then they have the album and Tina goes through some of the tracks. Sometimes they'll have the artist talking you through some of the songs as well, so if the artist is available. So it's – and people that know far more about music than I do, you know, up there people are discussing these things and listen to that little bit and, you know, so – but and then they'll transcribe that in for other people that haven't heard it. So, yeah. No, it's a good way of sharing it.
0: And Bandcamp just has four of these clubs across its whole platform of music that it –
1: yeah, so you can buy all your own stuff, but this is you pay $25 a month, you get the free record. There's, like I just said,
0: presumably the artists get more music off Bandcamp, don't they?
1: Yeah.
0: The streaming.
1: So they're a featured artist, and then so there's a heavy one, and there's an electronic one, and there's a music from around the world one, and there's a jazzy jazz one. So, you know, I went, that looks pretty cool.
0: Jazzy jazz, like the sound of it. Hey, some love.

0: Coming through on the text, Glenn. Captain in Leanya says, Lizington, crazy eyes. That was very Annie Gaston, was the observation of that first one. Former afternoons presenter here on ABC Radio Darwin, channeling the ghost of Annie Gaston. I should say, Annie is not dead. Annie is still playing music around the place.
1: Channeling
0: Hotel
1: the
0: Red, check her out. There's probably some spirit of Annie Gaston still just here, lingering forevermore
1: somewhere,
0: in the studio.
1: In
0: so Crazy Eyes, Captain Reckon, was very Annie Gaston and loved it. And someone else writes him to say, oof, that voice, she could read me the phone book and I'd be happy. So getting some love. Glenn.
1: Yeah. As I said, she's got this sultry voice and then she can take it to this really high level. So the same day that Tina did this recommendation in my feed, and I didn't set this up, but I've got an R&B and soul feed in Bandcamp, and it said, hey, check these guys out, available for pre-order, and I did. And then I went, this is quite good. And so I checked out their 2024 album, and both have been on high rotation ever since. That second album, D Hotel Malibu, made it onto the Bandcamp editor's picks of the month. So there's heaps of stuff gets released. And I just think it's a great way to get music. The artists get a decent cut of the money. And it's there's experts on there that are telling you about this stuff and genuine aficionados on certain bands or certain styles. And so you go, oh, well, I trust their opinion. I'll have a listen.
0: And probably not too much AI-generated
1: music
0: on there either.
1: Yeah.
0: Proper artistic creations on Bandcamp and the Bandcamp clubs. If you're a member of one of these, let me know. I'd love to know who else is using Bandcamp to find new music, but also through one of these Bandcamp clubs, because it sounds like a really great way to do, look, some of what we're doing now, but what we used to do more of on the radio and with music and how we would share and enjoy music together. It is the sounds of The Marlowes, some fresh jazzy soul from Indonesia. We'll play the final track in just a moment, Glenn, but you do get to cast your vote in Fizza versus Banger. This one, look, why have I picked this one? Because Sean Pardy, who's producing today, he will pop in after the news at 2. I said, well, look, we haven't, usually a song presents itself quite organically. That hasn't happened this week. What do you listen to, dear producer? And he said, he was being a bit defensive of his music. He said, oh, I kind of like, you know, folk music. I'm like, great. What do you like? Bob Dylan? Great. Let's put Bob Dylan to the test today. So I've picked Like a Rolling Stone, because I thought I want to give Bob a fighting chance to vote today. I've already got one text for Banger. So if you're going to say Fizza, you'll feel better. Bart says, it's a Banger, Liz, and it is on my Spotify playlist. So we've got a vote for Banger. Your vote, Glenn.
1: I'm going to go Fizza. It's a great tune. It is a great tune. I just can't stand Bob's voice. I have a book.
0: Whiny? Is that?
1: Yeah. I have a book of Bob Dylan's songs, and it's great. And my late wife loved Bob Dylan, and I often hear it in the house. I go, it's a great song. Just get somebody else to sing it. So, yeah, the book she would go through and read it, and they read like poems, you know. It's a great song, a great words. Just
0: not
1: somebody else sing it.
0: It's a funny thing because that I listen to Bob Dylan and I feel similarly. He's a brilliant poet, but I'm a big fan of Paul Dempsey, the Australian singer. And I know a lot of people have similar feelings about his voice. Don't love his voice, but I love his voice with the lyrics that he writes. So there can be a very personal connection to styles of voice as well. But we are neck and neck with Glenn's vote there. Text in. Excuse me. Text in if you'd like to cast your vote. 0487991057. We've got a final track to hear from The Marlowes. Why'd you pick this one, Glenn?
1: Yeah, this one. This one's from the first album, Parak. I think that's how you say it. It's just a nice mellow one, but it's still got this sort of little hook in there that draws you in, and it kind of reminded me a little bit of some Twin Peaks or. I can't remember his name, but yeah, sings this slow sort of country stuff. And there's a hook in there and it just sort of nice mellow one. So, you know.
0: All right. Let us know what you think. If you've got more Annie Gaston vibes or if you're loving the sounds or if you'd already heard these guys before, maybe you've seen them perform in Indonesia. They're from Surabaya. They are The Marlowes. Some jazzy Indo soul for you this Thursday afternoon, and get your votes in for Fizza or Banger as well.

It is very cool. Week in, week out, you can bet that Glenn from Fanny Bay is going to bring us something cool, and he has delivered yet again with the sounds of the Marlowes, new jazzy soul from Indonesia. He discovered them as part of a band camp club, which I think is something I need to do, join a band camp club and listen to music and support music maybe a little bit more ethically than the streaming services that don't really make much money for the bands that make so much great music for us. Glenn was saying the monthly subscription to Bandcamp to the club gives you a chosen album, listening parties and interviews, a wide range of music that you get from the club that you might join. And he got that from the Jazzy Jazz Club. Very cool stuff. Lots of lovely texts coming through about that one. And that one was called True Love on ABC Radio Darwin and across the territory. Ahead after the latest in ABC News at 2 o'clock, Dr. Carl will be along. Get your science questions in. You can text those through. And Bob Dylan, Like a Rolling Stone, is it a fizzer or is it a banger?

0: Good afternoon. This is Mitchell Abram with ABC News. A senior government minister says she's had a significant meeting about crime and antisocial behaviour with a leading Jowan traditional owner in Katherine. Education Minister and the town's local member, Joe Hersey, says she met with the chair of the Jowan Association, Lisa Mumbin, and that Ms Mumbin agreed to hold further meetings with regional councils as well as with the Northern Land Council. Minister Hersey says the meeting was prompted by last week's death of a 16-year-old who rolled an allegedly stolen car just north of the town on the Stuart Highway.
1: That was kind of a catalyst that she said Aboriginal people need to step up and it needs to be an Aboriginal-led solution. And I couldn't agree more, but she needs obviously the support of the communities, the support of police, but it certainly was an action-focused resolution that she was after.
0: The Northern Territory government says it's owed tens of thousands of dollars by a remote NT mine operator that's gone into administration. Work at the Nathan River Resources iron ore mine stopped in April after staff were stood down when the company went into administration, with Australian Securities and Investments Commission documents showing they owe staff at least $960,000 of wages and superannuation. During NT estimates hearings today, Mining Minister Jared Maley said he was only made aware of issues at the mine through media coverage. The department's CEO of Mining and Energy, Alistair Trier, also confirmed Nathan River Resources still owe rent and administration fees to the government.
2: There is an amount outstanding. At the point of going into administration, that was around $45,000.
0: Heading overseas, Iran has rejected US President Donald Trump's comments that he spoke to Iranian officials on a second day of renewed fighting. Here's Sarah Amir.
3: Iranian state media says Mr. Trump's false claim is a cover to avoid war against Iran. The US military says it's now completed what it's calling self-defense strikes on multiple targets in the country. Iran's armed forces have been retaliating by launching attacks on multiple US allies across the region. Kuwait has temporarily closed its airspace after reporting Iranian attacks. Warnings have sounded in Bahrain, and the US embassy in Jordan says missiles, drones or rockets are in Jordanian airspace.
0: Labor stalwart Gareth Evans has suggested it's not in Australia's national interest to remain committed to the AUKUS submarine agreement. The former foreign minister in the Hawke and Keating governments has appeared before a crowd-funded public inquiry probing the AUKUS pact. Mr. Evans has expressed doubts Australia will get the submarines promised under the agreement.
4: There's been, from the very beginning, zero certainty of the timely delivery of the eight promised AUKUS boats. And every piece of evidence now available on the public record reinforces scepticism as to whether any of them will be delivered on time or indeed at all.
0: Heading to the World Cup, a Somali World Cup referee who was denied entry into the US has received a hero's welcome on his return home. Omar Atan was set to be the first referee from Somalia to officiate at a World Cup, but he was denied entry at Miami International Airport this week over unspecified vetting concerns. Mr. Atan, who was named Africa's best male referee in 2025, says he plans to be at the next World Cup. He's urging Somali youth to be proud of their country. Turning to the Aussies, star Socceroo striker Mo Touré is expected to train with the team tomorrow ahead of Australia's opening World Cup match. Tom Wilde has more from the Socceroos base in Oakland, California.
5: There are concerns over the fitness of Socceroos striker Mo Touré, who was unsighted at the Socceroos Oakland base in the short time media were allowed to watch training. He had been at the base earlier in the day for a squad photo. The Socceroos provided no specifics for Touré's absence. Speaking to the media, Australian defender Milos Dijanac confirmed his teammate would train on Thursday local time.
6: I didn't notice he wasn't out there because a lot of the session was separate parts, but you'll see him tomorrow.
5: The Socceroos will take on Turkey in Vancouver on Sunday.
0: In basketball, the New York Knicks have recorded the biggest comeback in NBA Finals history to move within one win of ending a 53-year title drought. They came from 29 points down to beat San Antonio Spurs 107-106 in Game 4 at Madison Square Garden. And that's latest ABC News.
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8: Just gone 2:05 across the territory after 2:30 this afternoon. Dr. Carl is back in the house. Last week we learned. Did you learn? Can you remember? This is like, I always have a takeaway from Dr. Carl where I tell the people of the world, did you know? Did you know that coffee is not a stimulant? What? Weeks ago I learned this. Months, in fact. Not a stimulant, but it's got something in it that interrupts the receptors that usually like receive the chemicals that

0: help you sleep. And the coffee stops those things from getting onto the receptor. And so kind of blocks your sleep. So it's not a stimulant. I know, hard to believe. It's kind of tricked me out of drinking as much coffee as I used to for some reason. Anyhow, Dr. Carl, he knows all kinds of things like that. We also learned about goosebumps last week. What are they? They're leftover hair follicles from when we were apes. We don't have all that hair anymore, but we've still got follicles. Which reminds me of, I didn't learn this from Dr. Carl, but do you know why men have nipples? There's no practical reason for nipples for men. In fact, I'm not going to answer that. I'll see the answer that Dr. Carl has for you about that one. But we learned about goosebumps last week and Deb wanted to follow up. So Dr. Carl explained that they're leftover hair follicles from when we were apes and your hair stands on end as an ape when you're like pumping yourself up to look big and scary. So it can happen when you're frightened or when you're trying to be frightening. But Deb wants to know, which is a really good follow-up question, why do we then get them when we hear music that we love? You know, like you have an emotional reaction to something and you get goosebumps. Oh, why is that? I'll put that one to Dr. Carl as well. Text in if you have got a question. Another really good one that's come through for Dr. Carl is, can you feel wetness or is it just a temperature change? Morning's producer Chanel has heard this science rumor and would like Dr. Carl to confirm if it's true or not, that when you feel water, you're not feeling a sensation of wetness, that it's just a temperature change. I don't know. Dr. Carl should have an answer to that one for us. So text in your science questions for Dr. Carl. He'll be along after 2:30. Before then, I want to introduce you to one of the Northern Territory's newest filmmakers from Yirrkala in northeast Arnhem Land. Sienna Stubbs has premiered her debut film at the Sydney Film Festival over the weekend.
1: It brings the story to the screen where two young First Nations Yolngu people find love in the shadows. In the unseen, it's the unseen Yolngu love story of this community, or any community for that. And it's the unseen, it's the unnoticed.
0: Her name is Sienna Stubbs. If you have a little book at home on the bookshelf, you might have got it at the gift shop at the Museum and Art Gallery of the Northern Territory, a book called Our Birds. Nili Murungu Mayan Walanya, Wayan Malanya. It's a Yolngu book of birds that Sienna wrote when she was 12. It's really beautiful. She is now older than that. That was 10 or 11 years ago and is now a filmmaker and her first film's just been on at the Sydney Film Festival. She's incredible. She's going to tell you the story behind this film, which hopefully we'll get to see here at the Deck Chair Cinema at some point in the near future. But next, we are putting Bob Dylan to the vote.
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0: And look, I think I will keep my vote as a casting vote if needed at the end of the poll today. Bob Dylan, Like a Rolling Stone, if there's a chance you've never heard it before, it sounds like this.
3: Once upon a time you dressed so fine, threw the bumps of dime in your prime. Then you...
0: Is it a fizzer or is it a banger? If it's a banger, I'll play it in full before 4 o'clock. Why is Bob Dylan under the microscope today? Well, it is because producer Sean Party, when asked, what do you listen to? He said, what did you say, Sean?
4: I said folk music.
0: You did? And I said, yeah, great. All right. And you were like, I don't know if any folk music's a banger.
4: They're not really classic bangers, are they?
0: No. But in the essence of the game, we can still put Bob Dylan to the vote. Tell me about your love of Bob Dylan.
4: Look, I really like it when you have a story, and I really like it when you can hear the words, which sometimes with Bob Dylan is not the case. Sometimes you can't understand him. But, you know, I kind of grew up with him as a teenager and a friend's dad's records that introduced me to them. And I just loved how illicit the stories were and you know, and tackling social issues as a 19-year-old, pretty impressive.
0: I actually love, when it comes to Bob Dylan's storytelling, the song Tangled Up in Blue, I think is one of

0: That's right. Turn their peace signs around or something. I don't know.
1: Sat down in peaceful protest.
0: Yeah. But it marked his transition into the electric era, into rock and roll. And, you know, some people suggest that it's, you know, it was punk before punk was punk. I'm actually going to vote Fizzer with this one. It's not my favorite. Yeah, even though I chose it, it's not my favorite of
1: okay.
0: the. It's not my favorite of the Dylan songs, and okay. I think he's particularly difficult to understand in this one.
1: He really and is. As I played that, I was like, "Oh, what is he saying?"
0: And he really is. He really is whining. He really is having a good whine. Some of his tracks he can be quite musical, but not this one.
1: Okay, I picked this one because I thought it would give him a fighting chance for banger. But you're going Fizzer, Sean Party. If you want to disagree with him, text in 0487 99 1057. Thank you, Sean. I've got a few votes through. Bill from Palmo says Bobby Dylan, a banger, but already texted to say it's on my Spotify playlist. Absolute banger. Who's this? Andy from Coconut Grove, Andy, you've been in my thoughts after that terrifying experience you had outside Rapid Creek Shops this time last week, I think it must have been. Andy has recovered and has had to pull over again to say, Liz, I'm driving. I had to pull over. I love Bob's voice. Banger, banger, banger. Ciao for now, says Andy from Coconut Grove. So even for that one, because Sean, who's a big fan, is going Fizzer for Like a Rolling Stone. 0487 99 1057. How's your vote landing? And tell me why as well. And then we'll see if we get it on before 4 o'clock this afternoon. Up next, though, want to introduce you to a New Territory filmmaker who, if you haven't heard of her before now, you will in the future. Her debut film has just premiered at the Sydney Film Festival. It was part of a Screen Australia program for support for First Nations rom-coms, and she's going to tell you about it after. Eric Clapton. This is Lay Down Sally. It's 2:13.

0: It's Eric Clapton, Lay Down Sally on 105.7 ABC Darwin. And across the territory, Lizzie T with you here on a Thursday afternoon. Sorry I missed you for the rest of the week. I mean, it's super boring and I'm sure, like, you don't need to hear too much more about it, but I've had a cold and it's turned into a sinus infection and that's why I sound like I do and just needed to rest to try and get better. Now what's happening, and I'm going to ask Dr. Carl about this, is that my ears, I feel like I've got water in my ears. I can hear myself talking, which makes talking to you very hard, but I'm very happy to be back and hanging out with you for an afternoon of excellent music and debate. And the debate today is around Bob Dylan and whether his song Like a Rolling Stone is a fizzer or a banger. Banger is in the lead. 4-2. So if you want to hear it on the radio before 4 o'clock, text in. And if you've got a Bob Dylan story to tell me, oh, I might even grant you an extra vote if you want to give me a call. If you've seen him live, if you can remember when that song came out, Like a Rolling Stone, 1965. And if you enjoyed the transition from from folk to rock that Bob Dylan was completing back then in 1965. 1-300-057-222. Got a question here for Dr. Carl from someone. Dr. Carl, along after 2:30, this person says, I know we sweat to cool off, but some days up here, it is only serving to annoy. Can we trick the body into not sweating? It's a very good question. We'll see what Dr. Carl has to say about that. And I'm also going to ask him, why do men have nipples? Do you know why? I think I do. It's kind of a trick question and trick answer, but we'll see how Dr. Carl answers that one. And maybe because I was going to tell you the answer to that and then I realised I might be wrong. So I'm going to check with Dr. Carl when he's along. Also another question about Goosebumps. Some great questions already if you've got something for him. Or look, if you are just about to pick up the kids from school, they have always got such good questions, the little people, about how the world around us works. So maybe keep the radio on, get the little people to call in for with a question for Dr. Carl, and they can do that on 1-300-057-222.
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0: 2:20, and who makes the great rom-coms? When you think of the great rom-coms, who's coming to mind? Maybe some of the lead actors. Hugh Grant, of course, Julia Roberts, Meg Ryan. If you're going a little bit further back, that's sort of maybe what comes to mind for rom-coms. Well, what about Territorians or First Nations Australians? Proper Loved Up is a Screen Australia initiative to get First Nations rom-coms on our screens. And Mangutji, Catching Eyes, is one of those films. Shot in Yirrkala in northeast Arnhem Land. It just had its debut at the Sydney Film Festival. Sienna Stubbs is the writer and director, and it is her debut film. And I had a delightful chat with her earlier about the film and about how a little book that she made about the birds of Yirrkala about 10 years ago started her on this journey.
2: This film came about after I graduated university in 2023, it was that sort of thing where my body was buzzing with the need to create something new. this all started basically, I like to credit, with our interview way back when I made my first book called Ngilimurungo Ayan Malaina, Our Birds. And it was your interview, Liz, with me that put me on this trajectory. I really do go back to that because that's when I realised my love for cameras, my love for photography and telling stories, and the fact that I could do anything I put my mind to. I could create a project that I had a passion for, and that people might actually like it. And so since Mangutji, I went to university and I was in Brisbane and finally graduated in 2023. And then I was feeling this buzz to create something new. And when I was scrolling one day and I saw Screen Australia's call out for a partnership between a mid-career producer and an emerging screenwriter, and I thought that's me. I want to tell a new story, and I want to bring Yulngu faces to the big screen. And I applied, and I found myself connecting with Libby Collins, Tiwi extraordinaire. that was the start of Manguchi.
0: It's a rom-com. Did you know it was a love story that you had in you to tell, that was the next creative project that was ready to burst out of you?
2: I didn't think that it was, but naturally it was something that came from my mind. You know, Yirrkala is such a beautiful community. It's my beautiful favourite place, and there is so much beauty in this land, you know, especially from the beaches to the bush, the gardeka, the stringy bark trees, and you see it everywhere, but it's within the community itself. And there's something I want to say, and I know that anyone listening would know, there's this feeling about when the dry season comes. And that is the feeling that I wanted to portray in this film. And there's just something about that feeling, the cool breeze through the air, that brings the feeling of love to me. It's my favorite time of year. And when the dragonflies are out in the evenings and the golden sun going down, there's just something about it. And that is prime time for the beautiful feeling
0: romance.
2: Romance. And so, especially for AFL in my community.
0: Yes, so tell us the story. How does Manguchi catching eyes, does it bring football and romance in a small town community? I mean, football, romance, small town community, that could be a story anywhere in Australia, but it's a story in Northeast Arnhem Land in your film. How does the footy bring the love?
2: So as it's a catalyst, but it brings the story to the screen where two young First Nations Yulngu people find love in the shadows, in the unseen. It's the unseen Yulngu love story of this community, or any community for that. And it's the unseen, it's the unnoticed. It's takes place between the Yirrkala Oval and the Yirrkala Arts Centre. And it drifts between the magical happenings between these two characters and what they're allowed to do in the public eye and what they're not allowed to do in the public eye, and the way that they navigate Gurutu. So they navigate our Yulngu kinship and respectful boundaries, and how they go about it and learn to fall in love with each other on the big screen.
0: On ABC Radio Darwin and across the territory, Sienna Stubbs is a filmmaker from Yirrkala, Northeast Arnhem Land.

0: She referred to it straight up. I was going to circle back to that about four questions in about the first time that you and I ever met, which was when you had made this beautiful story with photographs of birds from your community in Yirrkala, and you were little. I think you were 12 or so. And you'd taken photos of the birds of Yirrkala. You'd given them their name in English and then their Yurumata name, the words that the birds call themselves. That's how they get their names. Jilawur is my favourite, the orange-footed scrub fowl. And you'd written little stories about them. They weren't scientific stories. They were just based on your observations of their personality. And this was, you'd made just a couple of copies of this and then word got out and the Mugabala Books picked this up and published it more widely. And people might have seen this or have a copy of it at home. And you already described this being the first sort of foray into storytelling through camera. And that was through photographs. What have you loved about getting behind the camera as a director for a short film, Sienna?
1: It's a new way, but it's also the same way that I was as a young, naive little 12-year-old. I've just been following that spirit of what I wanted to share with people, and like what I referred to earlier, the unseen, the unnoticed, about my little Yolngu community and the beauty that must be shared with the wider public. I think a lot of Territorians know that feeling, and a lot of Territorians know these birds, and it's just been wonderful to share in both projects the gorgeous pictures that we see daily.
0: I can hear some birds in the background. Who are the birds that are hanging out where you are?
1: I can see the ngirk, the white cockatoo. I can see Yulwardak, the big bird. And the bidiwidi, I think the English name is the peewee. Is it the peewee?
0: The little black and white one.
1: Yes.
0: Bidiwidi.
1: The peewee. Bidiwidi. That's the bird that sings in the morning. And just your old regular favourites here and there. I've been seeing a few, some black cockatoos. But right now I'm looking at a white cockatoo.
0: And what's that one again, Jit?
1: White cockatoo. Nyerk.
0: Nyerk. Nyerk.
1: Nyerk.
0: All right. Sienna, it is a delight to finally catch up with you and hear about the new film, your debut film, Mangunji Catching Eyes, part of the Screen Australia Proper Loved Up program. People can read more about it on the ABC website and we will keep our eyes out for it.
1: Thank you so much, Liz. So, so grateful.
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0: It has just gone 2:30 and she truly is just one of the most delightful people that I've ever had the chance of meeting and interviewing here in the Northern Territory. And I don't know if you guys have been around for a while and if you used to hang out with me on the evening show, she's ridiculous to put any kind of praise on me. But we first spoke on the evening show about 11 years ago after she'd created this beautiful story where, you know how you can take photos and have them turned into a book yourself. And she'd done that with the birds from around Yirrkala and just written these descriptions about their characteristics and their personalities. And she just had two copies printed and I had a lovely chat with her, little 12-year-old version of her on the evening show. And we popped a little post up on our Facebook page that had her holding up a copy of this book that she had made. And I'd written a little blurb about what a beautiful story it was, showcasing language and culture. And wouldn't it be great if this book was in primary schools around Australia? Unfortunately, there are only two copies of it. And I think it was the first ever viral Facebook post that we had on the ABC Darwin Facebook page, and it got shared far and wide, and various publishers caught wind of it, and she had a few different offers for publishing that book and was eventually picked up by the Mugabala Books. And so if you've got a copy of it, it's a blue book. You might have got it from the Museum and Art Gallery. Gift shop is one of the places that I think, I don't know if it's still in stock actually, but that's where we got to know each other all these years ago. And now she's finished film school, or finished uni studying film, and has had her debut film at the Sydney Film Festival. And you are going to hear more stories from her. I have absolutely no doubt about it. Sienna Stubbs from Yirrkala, writer and director of Mungindji, a short film, a rom-com featuring two young Yolngu people as they navigate their feelings under the watchful eye of their community. It will screen on the ABC next year. But Sienna's got the fingers crossed that she might get it on at the Deck Chair Cinema before then. So I'm sure I'll be able to let you know if that is happening. It is 28 to 3. Dr. Carr will be along very shortly. A couple of questions through. Someone says, I know we sweat to cool off, but some days up here it's only serving to annoy. Can we trick the body into not sweating? And whoever sent that through, I reckon the women of a certain age might like to know an answer to that question as well. And someone else wants to know, can you please ask Dr. Carr why male rats and male horses are the only male mammals without nipples? I absolutely can put that question to him. I already had a question about nipples, so we've got a strong nipple focus emerging for Science with Dr. Carr. You can also get your votes in for Fizzer versus Banger. This is the Bob Dylan track that you're voting for today.
4: Once upon a time, you dressed so fine, threw the bumps of dime in your prime. Then you call, say beware doll, you're bound to fall. You thought they were all kidding you.
0: Is it a fizzer? Do you, like Andy from Coconut Grove, love Bob's voice, banger, banger, banger, capital letters, exclamation mark, had to pull over and text that in to respond to my comments that it's a little bit whiny and you can't always understand what he's saying. So I think you might know where my deciding vote might fall. If you want to get it on the radio, make sure to vote 0487991057. Rolling Stone from Bob Dylan, that completed his transition from folk musician to rock musician back in 1965. Or do you think that it is a fizzer and you don't want to hear any more of that on the radio today? Let me know. But Dr. Carl's along next after Belinda Carlisle.

0: 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And right across the territory, Dr. Carl is standing by to untangle your curly science questions. 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
0: And we've got some good questions coming through this afternoon, following from a couple of themes that have sparked your interest. Hello, Dr. Carl.
4: Ahoy, Dr. Liz. Lovely to be back with you again.
0: I took home from last week the Goosebumps conversation and shared it with people. I mean, you always take something home from our chats and say to the people, did you know? it's my favourite thing when I get to take something home for the day. Did you know? Did you know that Goosebumps, left over from hair follicles when we used to be apes? Did I get that right? Have I been repeating that story properly?
4: Well, we weren't apes, but we were related to the apes.
0: Yes, okay. Good. Yeah. Good clarification.
4: But we are kind of apoid, yeah.
0: When we were much hairier.
4: When we were much hairier is another way of putting it delicately. Mm.
0: So Deb had a follow-up question to that we didn't get to. Deb's question was, because you explained that was like from when we used to be hairier, the hair would stand on end when we were pumping ourselves up to look big and scary.
4: Yeah, and exactly.
0: Yes. Well, Deb's question was, why then do I get goosebumps when I hear certain music or have certain memories?
4: We don't know. It's a bit of cross-wiring. There are many examples of cross-wiring. The body's not perfect, just good enough. And so I have the same thing myself. When I hear certain types of music, I get these little goosebumps all over me and I just enjoy it. So accidentally, your sympathetic nervous system or part of it is being activated, and in fact, it's just an accident. It's just a foible of not perfect evolution. Evolution is not perfect, just good enough. If you can have babies, that's all that evolution cares about.
0: So there's no reason for the goosebumps when you hear the music or the certain memories in the way that you described, like it's just got a bit confused. Oh, maybe I'm scared. Maybe I'm pumping myself up. I've had some kind of emotional reaction, so

0: Or do the goosebumps.
1: Yeah, there are people who try to work out these reasons, and the trouble is you can't actually prove it, because you have to go back in time. Mm. And these people are called evolutionary biologists, and sometimes they come up with some very deep, insightful explanations, which, while being interesting, in most cases are unprovable, but they're interesting.
0: Mm. Could this also be the reason that you cry when you feel happy?
1: Another one of those mysteries. I've had it happen to me with emotion, where everything is just so good, it's just so wonderful, I'm not worthy of being so lucky. And then these bits of water start dribbling from the upper outer corners of each eye, where the lacrimal gland is, and make their way across to the inner lower corner of each eye. And most of it goes down the lacrimal gland. I can taste the tears at the back of my throat, but some of it's left over and rolls down my cheeks. And people say, "Oh, aren't you sweet? You're being emotionally touched by this wonderful event, you know, a christening, a party, anything like that."
0: And that is, again, unknown why that happens.
1: It's just an accident of the sympathetic nervous system. And in fact, the sympathetic nervous system is related to why your skin wrinkles after you've been in the water for a long time.
0: And why is that?
1: Well, I wrongly used to think. Have you had that happen to you? Your skin, you know, and your
0: prune skin,
1: your fingertips.
0: Prune skin.
1: Mate, I love the name prune skin. I'm going to start using it. So, I wrongly thought that because it happened mainly on the work areas of your body, your hands and your feet.
0: Mm.
1: Like, you don't do a lot of work on your belly, but you do with your hands and your feet. And
0: true.
1: I thought that there had been a layer of keratin, dead skin, built up, and it got infiltrated with the water and started to swell. And in fact, it's the exact opposite. It shrinks. So this is how it works. You know how you sweat from various parts of your body?
0: Mm.
1: So you've got these things called sweat glands, and blood comes into the sweat gland and goes out, and along the way, it's lost a little bit of the water. Blood, roughly 50-50 salt water and red blood cells, roughly. And some of the salt water comes out and squirts out of the sweat glands. And here's the thing, the sweat glands can work backwards.
0: Mm.
1: If there's enough water on the outside, it can go through the mechanism and into your body that way. Your skin is not a totally impervious membrane. Some of the outside water comes in. And what it does is dilute the local tissues, and your body sees this as a threat. And then activates the sympathetic nervous system. Now, the sympathetic nervous system, when it kicks in, you know, in other words, you've seen a threat, there's a giant shark that's come on land with a big knife to come and eat you or something like that. Right? So part of what it does, a whole bunch of things, like it opens up your pupils wide open so you get more light in, and it sends more blood to your muscles so you can fight or run away, but also it sends less blood to your skin. This is a key point. Your blood supply to your skin is cut down, so if you get in a fight with a killer shark, you won't bleed so much, not quite as much. And you say, well, what proof do you have of this? And the sympathetic nervous system works on both sides of your body, but every now and then people can be born or have trauma, and the sympathetic nervous system works on only one half of their body. And when these people go into the water, the side on which the sympathetic nervous system works gets prune skin, and the other side does not.
0: Wow.
1: Wow. So the sympathetic nervous system gives you prune skin.
0: And
1: hooray.
0: Is it giving you prune skin to why? To stop the water getting in?
1: Evolution isn't perfect, just good enough.
0: Okay, it's just reacting.
1: We don't know why. Actually, that sounds like you could be an evolutionary biologist. That sounds like a good
0: idea.
1: Could
0: be the answer. Stop the water from getting in.
1: Yeah, to reduce the amount of water getting in.
0: So for so long.
1: In some jails in Southeast Asia, part of the punishment is that the prisoner has to stand in the sewage system up to their neck for several hours a day. And after a few weeks with no injuries, they gradually get diseases and die.
0: Because of what's coming through
1: the skin, yeah.
0: The skin
1: is not totally impervious.
0: Mm. Someone texted through with a question about sweating.
1: Ah,
0: they couldn't.
1: Yeah.
0: Do you know what happens during our show, Dr. Carl? Everyone's at work. I think I said this last week. They got the earphones in and they're texting quietly.
1: Oh.
0: Then they can't call. But
1: are you saying that we're contributing to

0: the lack of productivity in Australia, and that the ABC should shut down because we're stopping people from working.
1: Yes, defund the ABC.
0: And we're a drain on the economy.
1: We should totally defund the ABC. Yeah.
0: Right. Okay. If only you'd bought the rights to kept the rights to Bluey.
1: $2 billion a year. Dr. Carl.
0: That was under a previous administrator of the ABC.
1: We do not need to talk about that. That is
0: okay.
1: I think it's broken everyone's heart. The question about sweating, though, from Jay, who couldn't get on the line, he says, I know we sweat to cool off, but some days up here it is only serving to annoy. Can we trick the body into not sweating?
0: By staying in a different environment, you will change the amount of sweating. So athletes who, for example, want to perform at high altitude will go there for a few weeks early and they will acclimatise. And in the same way, if they want to run a marathon in Darwin in the wet, who would want to, I don't know, but they do, then you can train yourself to sweat less. Yes, you can.
1: And how do you do that?
0: You do the training and you hope that your body's good enough to know what to do.
1: Yeah. All right. Well, there you go. Just train harder, Jay.
0: Or maybe you could write it down inside a pentagon lined with sand and light some candles at it and then throw some fairy dust on it and then you'll make it come true but just by having the pentagon. I don't know. I doubt that.
1: Dr. Carl, what's going on? Have you been reading are you getting sucked into all the online conspiracy theories?
0: I am a magnet for the conspiracy theories.
1: Oh, my goodness. Your friend Malcolm Roberts has been posting some interesting things. Lately.
0: Let me guess, it's about how climate change isn't real and it's all a conspiracy by the scientists who want to get paid less than plumbers?
1: It'll be something along those lines. Dr. Carl is with us on ABC Radio Darwin and across the Territory. If you've got a question for him, give us a call 1-300-057-222. I was going to get you to tell the people why men have nipples, but actually, sure. Mandy's followed up with another question. So we'll start here.
0: Yep.
1: And she's picking up the kids. That's why she couldn't stay on the line. So hopefully they're in the car to hear the answer to this. Can you please ask Dr. Carl why male rats and male horses are the only male mammals without nipples?
0: I'm relatively confident that they do have nipples, but they're hard to find. I'm relatively confident we would need two people, a small animal vet for the dog and a large animal vet for the horse to tell us. But I'm fairly confident they do have them. In general, nipples are the default setting on the human body. And in fact, the male nipples, when given with the rest of the body the right hormones...
1: That's my phone, not on silence.
0: ...can Sorry, deliver Dr. milk. So there's 4,000 species of mammals... And one of them, the male Dayak, D-A-Y-A-K, bat of Malaysia, breastfeeds the babies.
1: Okay.
0: And with certain drugs, such as those sometimes given in the old days given for Parkinson's disease, or under conditions of extreme starvation, the hormone levels can change. And so the male breast can develop into a female breast. So they're identical at birth.
1: Mm.
0: And they've got the same genetics, apart from Y chromosomes, but when the hormones kick in, they will make the breast grow into a structure that can then generate milk. And this can happen to overwhelmingly females, but under certain conditions, males, if those hormones are given. So men can breastfeed, but it's very uncommon, and certainly not what you'd call average or normal.
1: Hmm.
0: I think the main reason of nipples in humans, in males, is to be one of the three depth indicators as you go into water. So there's one at the groin, one at the belly button, and another one at the nipples. I have three depth indicators. I won't invade your privacy by asking you about yours.
1: So the way I always describe the male nipple fun fact is like they're just in case. They're just the default factory settings have nipples and then they're there just in case. If you develop into a female, you've got them there just in case.
0: If you're lucky. So if you look at the final two chromosomes, in women, they've got an X, a big robust X at number 35, and then a big robust X at number 36. I think it's 35 instead of 36, haven't quite got my numbers right. And then with the males, they've got a big X,

0: little spindly Y. It's sort of like a little X with one of the arms chopped off. It's not a big robust thing, it's just a little thing that's gradually evolving away. So men are kind of, well, women are the luxury model with the electric windows and the automatic transmission and all that, and men are the cheap economy, poverty pack car model version.
1: You said it, not me. It is 8 to 3 on 105.7 ABC Darwin and across the territory. I just did a Google while you were talking. I think maybe we might need our evolutionary biologist on about this, because a few things that came up on my little Google thing said that male horses don't have nipples.
0: You can't trust Google anymore.
1: No, I know you totally can't.
0: Because it used to be good before they added the AI to it, and now it just makes up stuff. I've started going for it. There's several others, like DuckDuckGo. What does DuckDuckGo say?
1: Don't know. I've got that one on my phone, but not on my screen.
0: Me too.
1: I've put my phone away because I accidentally left it on. We'll further explore that one, because either someone's come across that and it's not true, and we do need to question the internet much more robustly than we used to, I think, whenever you pop a question into the Google machine. But fortunately, we do have an evolutionary biologist on this show every couple of weeks, so we can talk to Chris
0: wonderful.
1: About we had a great segment recently, Dr. Carl, about weird willies of the animal world, which was fascinating. So we might do nipples next time.
0: Oh, well, maybe they do have nipples and they just involute during growth in the uterus. I don't know. I'm just checking on DuckDuckGo. Do male horses have nipples? Don't know. Okay, let's just see what they say. Who knows? Okay, what's the next question from the audience?
1: Okay.
0: What else do we have?
1: David wants to know, what chemical is released in your brain when you're stressed or someone's talking negatively to you? David wants to know.
0: Okay, I tend to shy away from those questions with regard to what chemicals are released. So way back when I was a hippie, there was only one hormone in the brain that we knew of, acetylcholine. By the time I started medicine, we knew of about 10 or 20. By the time I finished medicine, after 6 years' study, there are about a couple of hundred. And now there's thousands. And yet everybody turns around and says, oh, it's the dopamine. They've got no proof of that. They only know of one hormone in the brain, dopamine, or maybe serotonin, and they'll blame that. So it's not that simple. There's a whole bunch of hormones that are released, and I'd have to read up my neurology to find out what hormones are released when we're stressed. But there are many.
1: And I wonder if David has a particular reason for that question. David, we'll see if we can get you on the line for next week with Dr. Carl, because it's 5 to 3 right now, and we may run out of time to do that today. Dr. Carl, morning's producer Chanel had this question for you.
2: G'day, Dr. Carl. G'day, Dr. Liz. Here's my question for today. I've heard a rumour, hoping, Dr. Carl, you can clear this one up for me. I've heard a rumour that you can't feel wetness. You can only feel temperature. Example, if my T-shirt is hanging out on the clothes area after having been washed, and I need to go and give it a squeeze to see if it's dry enough to put on, and then I go, oh no, it's still wet. Am I feeling the wetness or am I feeling the temperature, i.e. is the shirt slightly cool to the touch and therefore I deduct that it is wet? Can I feel wetness or is it just temperature? Please let me know. Thank you so much.
1: Look, so that's morning's producer, Chanel, and I've heard this. Is it a rumour? Is it urban legend or is it true, Dr. Carl?
0: I've forgotten the name of it, but there is at least one mammal that can feel wetness, but we're not that. So we can feel, for example, touch, and touch can be hard or soft or sharp. And so, for example, when a medical doctor just wants to know if you've got any side effects of type 1 or type 2 diabetes, the doctor will get a little pointy needle and go bong, bong, bong down your leg. And at some stage, you won't feel the sharpness. So the sharp receptors die before the regular ones do. And there's different ones for vibration and fast vibration, slow vibration, and hot and cold, but not for wetness. And so the way around that is something I want to do at our place, but I haven't done it yet because I'm a bit lazy, is to cut the clothesline off close to the base and then install a force plate, which will then measure the weight of the entire clothesline and then via the Wi-Fi or something, I'll watch it gradually drop down. And when it gets to the lowest possible level and flattens out, I know it is as dry as it's going to get. And then if it starts to climb up, I know that we're picking up moisture from the evening, so I should take it off the line as soon as possible. But I haven't got around to doing it. But no, we do not have a receptor for wetness, so it is hard.
1: So as humans, what are we detecting? The temperature change.
0: The temperature, yeah.
1: Yeah.
0: Sorry. Yet another case of... but that doesn't stop us having babies. No. So evolution doesn't care.
1: It does. Okay. Why does that matter? Oh, yeah, because evolution only matters
0: What evolution cares about is that you have babies.
1: Yeah. Okay. Dr. Carl, with us every week on 105.7 ABC Darwin and across the territory, answering your science questions. I'm going to throw Paul's question at you. He's just disappeared off the line, but he wanted to know, how do we get enough oxygen on the moon?
0: We take it with us, or we make it.
1: That's the only way.
0: Yeah. So you can get some water and then put the water in a tank and put an electrode at each end and join it to a battery. And at one electrode, bubbles of hydrogen will come off. And at the other electrode, bubbles of oxygen.
1: We have to take water
0: to get the oxygen from it. Well, we do need water. We've got to recycle everything like crazy. And trying to recycle on a space station is really hard.
1: So we get the oxygen from space from water. On the moon.
0: Or they take up, I think they get it by breaking down the water with electricity, because you've got to take water up there. And we don't, it saves weight by taking up the water, then breaking it down. And water's in urine, so that's part of the recycling of it.
1: Well, there you go. Paul, we've got an answer for you. Dr. Carl, it is great to talk to you. We'll speak to you next week. I'm going to have a chat to my friend Chris, the evolutionary biologist, about nipples next time. See what he can tell
0: us. I'm getting different answers about the horses. Some say yes, some say no.
1: All right. Well, we obviously need to get to the bottom of that, either with you or with Dr. Chris Jolly when next he joins us on the show. Thank you, Dr. Carl. Oh, you get a vote before you go in Fizzer or Banger, and we're voting today for this one. Once upon a time, you dressed so fine, threw the bumps of dime in your prime.
0: Then you... How's it feel? I love that song.
1: Yes, Fizzer. Yep. No, not Fizzer, Banger.
0: That's a banger. And also Highway 61 Revisited. I love that song too.
1: Ooh, all right. Well, we'll give you a vote for Banger. It's looking good to get Like a Rolling Stone on before 4 o'clock this afternoon. If you don't want to hear it, text in and vote Fizzer 0487991057. It's coming up to 3 o'clock on ABC Radio Darwin and across the territory. Ahead after the latest in ABC News, if you have been busting to share a bumper sticker slogan that celebrates ABC Darwin that might actually make it onto a bumper sticker, and you have not done that over the last 24 hours, you get a final chance ahead, and we're going to learn 5 fun facts about bumper stickers as well. Do you know what the very first bumper sticker was? And do you know what bumper stickers were originally made from before sticky adhesive was invented? You will find out next hour. It's 3 o'clock.

0: Good afternoon. This is Mitchell Abram with ABC News. Telstra says its crews are responding to a 4G outage across remote parts of the Northern Territory and Western and South Australia. It says the outage impacting more than a dozen sites across the region, including Uluru, has been caused by a fibre break along the Stuart Highway and acknowledged there have been multiple outages in recent months. It says crews are travelling more than 1,000 kilometres from Adelaide, the site of the break, to begin repairs, but that the repairs are complex and highly specialised. It says it will provide more information when it can, including a clearer repair timeframe once crews arrive. The family of a Tiwi Islands sister girl have reacted angrily to the 10-year sentence handed to her uncle in Darwin's Supreme Court today for fatally stabbing her in Darwin northern suburbs 2 years ago. Oliver Chaseling reports.
1: In October 2024, 34-year-old Andrew Mungatopi and his niece, 37-year-old Lena, had been drinking together in the backyard of a Mille Lacs home when a fight broke out between them. Mungatopi then stabbed her through the heart, killing her.

0: driver. He was found not guilty of murder but guilty of manslaughter by a jury earlier this month. In sentencing today, Justice John Burns said the verdict was supported by evidence that Mungatopi had intended to stab Lena but not seriously harm or kill her. He was sentenced to 10 years and 2 months in prison and will be eligible for parole in 2030. Lena's family, who were present in the court, reacted angrily to the decision.
1: Heading overseas, Iran has attacked US bases in the Gulf region in retaliation for the latest round of US strikes, which came after President Donald Trump said Tehran has taken too long to make a deal to end the war. The US military says it has completed self-defense strikes in response to Iran's unwarranted and continued aggression. Iran and the US have targeted military and surveillance sites in recent days in an escalation of tit-for-tat strikes. Colonel Mark Kansian is a retired senior defense advisor at the Center for Strategic and International Studies and says a resumption in hostilities won't give either side the upper hand.
2: Well, it's going to hurt both sides. The Iranians will be hurt by the airstrikes themselves. On the other hand, President Trump and the rest of the world are hurting because of oil prices. So both countries are really hoping that the other one blinks first.
1: Amnesty International has accused Israel of carrying out a campaign of ethnic cleansing against Palestinians in the Israeli-occupied West Bank. Its latest report alleges that a forced displacement of West Bank Palestinians has resulted from a concerted state policy and not just the actions of violent settlers. Israel has not commented on the report, but in the past has denounced such accusations, including allegations of ethnic cleansing, as reflecting long-time unfair bias. Back home, economists say fuel prices will likely reach the low $2 mark when the federal government's fuel excise discount expires at the end of June. The halving of the excise has dropped petrol and diesel prices by about 26% a litre. Prime Minister Anthony Albanese hasn't ruled out an extension, saying the government will continue to monitor prices in the coming weeks amid the ongoing conflict in the Middle East. Dr. Luke Hartigan from the University of Sydney says prices will increase if the excise ends, but they will be well below the prices seen at the start of the war.
3: We should see them go back to probably where they were before the crisis starts, because not only have we had the cut in excise, but we've had some moderation in oil prices due to the what has now ended, but the easing of hostilities in the Middle East.
1: The Northern Territory Mining and Energy Minister has told Territory Estimates the government has reprioritised $2.8 million from renewable energy projects. Jared Maley said the funds have been reduced from the Darwin Energy Hub and the Remote Power Project, which is focused on the reduction of reliance on diesel. He says the reduced funding was due to spreading the funding over a longer time period to deliver the programs. Finally, in sport, the AFL Gather Round will be held in South Australia for another 3 years. Bethany Cody has more.
4: The SA government and AFL today confirmed they've renewed their partnership for the state to retain Gather Round until at least 2029. The new deal will also introduce a free parade featuring players from each club in Adelaide CBD, similar to the Grand Final parade. Gather Round matches have previously been held in the Adelaide Hills and Barossa, with speculation one could be held in Adelaide South.
5: Afternoons with Liz Travaskis.
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7: Where it is 3:05, so lovely to have you along on a Thursday afternoon. Hello, Janice. From the Camino de Santiago in Spain, writing in on the text to say, good arvo, Liz, glad you're well again and back on the saddle. In fact, why don't you play Back in the Saddle again? Also, lovely to wake up to lay down Sally on my last morning in Spain. I don't know if you've been keeping up to date. Janice has been walking the Camino and she's been keeping us posted. She's been carrying a foot injury, which she didn't do on the rocky terrain. She did it, I don't know, she stubbed a toe or something in the hotel along the way, which is one of those like super unfortunate injuries. She managed to scramble on the rocks and not twist the ankle, but then twisted the ankle in the hotel or the accommodation that she was staying in. But she's been keeping us posted and she has written in to say, off to Portugal for a week after a well-earned pilgrim's massage. What happens in a pilgrim's massage? And a final look at some treasures in the cathedral.

Cathedral. And I do like Dylan's Like a Rolling Stone. It is a banger, not a fizzer. Janice, after walking 450 kilometres and riding 300 kilometres with the broken toe and shin splints on the Camino. Janice, thank you. And Janice, you've just done that thing that I want everyone to do. I haven't given them enough time to do it today. Maybe it's a game for next week. I'd love everyone to sign off, not just with your name and your suburb, but a fun fact about yourself. So like if it was me texting in, I would say DJ Lizzie T from my suburb, good at untangling things, for example. Just that's a fun fact about me. So have a think about it so that you're ready when I say it's time to sign off with a fun fact about yourself so that I get to know you better. Not just your name and where you live, but just something about you. Janice, after walking 450 kilometres, riding 300 with a broken toe and a chin splints on the Camino. It's not really a fun fact, is it, Janice? But it's just insight into who you are and where you're at in the world. Rolling Stone, Bob Dylan, looking like it's getting a spin before 4 o'clock. Andy, oh, she did not like it before when I said it's a bit whiny. It is though, isn't it? It's a bit whiny. And you can't always understand what he's saying. Andy pulled over so that she could text in capital letters to say, I love Bob's voice. Banger, banger, banger. But Andrew says, has to be a fizzer for me. Bangers is in the lead. If you're just joining me, you've just finished work, jumped in the car, 3:05, about 3:07 now, and you're thinking, Bob Dylan, Rolling Stone, nah, don't want to hear it. Text fizzer 0487991057. Also on the text, hello Dick in Virginia, writing in response to someone who texted Dr. Carr wondering if you can trick the body into not sweating. It's a funny time of year to ask that question because it's like the least sweaty time of year. But Dick has followed up by saying, I've been a boilermaker in Darwin for 22 years and no, you don't get better at sweat. That could be some kind of bumper sticker slogan. We've still got to get one for the stickers that we're going to make. I haven't been here for the last few days, so I haven't played this game with you, but I believe there have been many. I will relive some of the highlights, and if you'd been busting to get your suggestion through, you can do that a little bit later this hour. Next, though. Oh, next is just a beautiful conversation about what you do and how you pay tribute and how you remember someone who isn't with us anymore. I don't know if you knew a young fisher called Tyrone Coleman. He was just 20 years old when he lost his young life in a single vehicle crash on Fog Bay Road near Dundee a few years ago. He was, by all accounts, an incredibly kind and warm and generous young man and had a smile that wouldn't have been out of place in a Colgate television commercial. And he loved to fish. And his family are keeping connected to him and keeping his memory alive through a memorial, celebrating his love for fishing at near Dundee, which was his favourite place to fish. It suffered a little bit of damage and needs a little bit of love after the hectic wet season that we've had. And you're going to hear from Tyrone's sister ahead about why having these kinds of memorials are so important to stay connected to the people that we've lost, but also why it's so important that we talk more about grief and particularly grief suffered by young people. It's a really lovely and powerful conversation. I hope you can stay with me for that. And maybe you can tell me about the way that you have memorialized people that you've lost or the way that you keep alive the people that you love. We'll have that conversation next. After Casey and the Sunshine Band.

0: KC and the Sunshine Band on 105.7 ABC Darwin. And across the territory, Fizzer is making a run for it. Things are tightening up on the text. Soren, listening in from Melbourne and missing Darwin terribly, says Liz, Bob is so overrated. Definite Fizzer. Andrew and Winnelli, has to be a Fizzer for me. And Jace out at Humpty says Fizzer for Rolling Stone. Hurricane is the only song that Bob Dylan sang that was any good. Only one out of all of them, reckons Chase. Jace. Have you listened to Tangled Up in Blue? Because that, if you like a little bit of folksy storytelling, which is why producer Sean Party loves Bob Dylan for the stories that he tells. But Sean agreed that Rolling Stone's a bit of a fizzer for the whiny voice in which Bob Dylan sings. But Jace, I reckon if you want to find another one you like, maybe Tangled Up in Blue might be a good one. Things are tightening up. If you want to hear Like a Rolling Stone in full before 4 o'clock, text banger through on 0487 99 1057. 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
0: 3:15. And how do you remember the people that you've lost? How do you keep them alive in your memories? And how do you do more than that? How do you physically connect with them when they aren't physically here anymore to touch, yet you know that part of them must still be here, even if you can't see them or hear them or smell them or touch them? Tyrone Coleman was 20 years old when he lost his young life in a single vehicle crash on Fog Bay Road near Dundee in 2022. His death not only rocked his friends and, of course, his family, but also the Top End fishing community. And it's his love of fishing that is keeping him alive for his family. After a very big wet season, though, his sister Chelsea is looking for some help to spruce up his memorial out near Dundee, and she needs the help of fishos. I had a chat with her earlier. Tell me about Tyrone. What kind of brother was he?
2: He was the kindest person you would ever meet. He was always making people laugh. He was probably the funniest person I knew. His smile was just perfect. People would joke that he could be on an ad for Colgate. He was so adventurous, always up to no good, actually. Always doing crazy things, had such a big personality, and was honestly just the most caring brother anyone could ever have.
0: I was just looking at photos of him online. You're not

0: Just being like a biased sister, he had a smile that had this warmth that kind of even burst off the page from the pictures of him that
1: Definitely.
0: I was just looking at.
1: Yeah.
0: Tell us about his love of fishing.
1: Oh, it was his favourite thing in the whole world. I don't think he did anything else. He was either fishing, talking about fishing, or planning the next time that he was going fishing. He was actually on the front page of the NT newspaper for catching a 127-centimetre barramundi at Shady Camp. He loved it so much. It was all he talked about. He was fishing on Christmas Day, on birthdays. He owned his own boat, so he was always out on the water. It was his favourite thing in the whole world.
0: Is your family a family of fishos? How did he come to have such a love of fishing?
1: Oh, definitely. The whole family's into it. So, yeah, Dad loves fishing. And then my pop, he probably got us all into fishing. He has a few boats. He taught Ty how to fish. So, yeah, I think that's what got him into fishing. And then it's kind of just carried on the whole family.
0: You have a beautiful memorial for Tyrone. Can you tell me how did it start, this kind of fishing inspired memorial for him?
1: So basically after he passed away, so like it's at the spot where he crashed his car, people started leaving things for him. So that's kind of what started the memorial spot, where we thought that we'd make it into something where people could go to leave things and to remember Tyrone and what he loved doing most. And then after that, I feel like people just started leaving more things, like candles, ornaments, lures, and then on different occasions, like people would leave, like for his birthday, people would leave balloons and like light up numbers. And then Christmas, we decorate the tree with baubles and tinsel. So yeah, it kind of became like a spot that we went to try and feel closer to him.
0: And how do you feel when you're there?
1: Like it's very emotional every time we visit the spot. Like I'm pretty sure everyone ends up in tears, but I guess like a happy tears, because we're reminded of like how lucky we were to have loved someone so much that they've left such a huge impact on our lives.
0: And what do you feel about him when you're there? Do you feel like he's there?
1: We do, yeah. We get signs, you know, like it'll just be quiet, and then we just get this big gust of wind when we're all sitting there talking about him. So, yeah, it does make us feel a lot closer to him and feel like we're connected in some way.
0: Oh wow, Chelsea, this kind of tragedy, it has such a big effect on a community of people. And I know the loss of Tyrone really affected the top end fishing community and everyone who knew him and knew of his exploits and of his adventures. But you were just a young teenager when this happened. What impact has this had on your family? It must have been devastating.
1: Yeah, definitely. Like I was only 12. It happened 12 days before my birthday. So yeah, I was in grade 8 and I don't think I've even fully understood what grief was. Definitely had a huge impact on the family. Like, we stopped going to school. I think everyone just stopped working. We didn't really know what to do. We kind of just came together as a family and just took time to grieve. But yeah, it definitely had like a huge impact, especially because I was just in middle school and like my little sister, she was only 10 when it happened. So yeah, it had a big impact like on our education because we got so behind at school. And then yeah, just like on our mental health and all that. I feel like grief isn't talked about enough with young people and teenagers. So when it does happen to someone, you don't really know what to expect. And I think it should be talked about more in schools.
0: Sweetheart, that's a huge lesson to have to try and learn and navigate when you're so young. And high school and middle school, they're some of the most challenging years of your life, just figuring out who
1: exactly
0: you are,
1: how it is. Yep.
0: Before you add this on top. Who's helped you through? Because whilst I'm sure, you know, this is something that you'll work through for your whole life, you talk about him so beautifully. Has someone helped you stay connected to him?

0: Definitely my mum, yeah. I'd say she's probably been my biggest supporter throughout it all.
1: Because obviously she wants to stay connected as well. Chelsea, I know this is really hard to talk about, so thank you for kind of giving us a sense of, what the road tragedies on our road actually mean to local families. Tell me though more about this memorial that people have been contributing to and showing their love to, and just the little bit of help that you were looking for to spruce it up and keep his memory alive.
0: Yeah, so after the wet season, it kind of got a bit all over the place. Before the wet season, Mum planted a few trees there so that hopefully, like in a few years, they can provide some shade. And my pop and uncles have made a bench seat to put there so that people can have a seat, talk about Tyrone, and feel a bit connected to him. So, like, we're just basically trying to do this spot up to make it a bit nicer and a bit more recognisable because we have a few people that go out there and they're like, we can't find it, or we don't know if we've driven past it. So we really just wanted to stand out, amongst everything else.
1: There's a whole bunch of lures up on a frame. Who's contributed all of the lures? And tell me about some of the beautiful metal work that's in the photo that I've seen.
0: Yeah, so definitely a lot of his friends, like his best mates, have gone out there and left things because I think it means a lot to them. And then gradually over time, like a few more lures had been left, and we thought that we'd better make something so that they could all go in there instead of just being, hung all over the tree and everything. So my pop owns like a welding and fabrication business. So him and my uncles made a frame so that the lures could sit on them. So if anyone wanted to bring some out, they leave them on the frame and they all just hang there. And it made it look more tidy and nicer.
1: And there's a big, is there like a bit of metal work, artwork of a fish that's hanging from the tree as well?
0: So there's like a fish made out of metal and everything hung there. We're just trying to make it look more like about what he loved doing and what he had a huge passion for, which was fishing. So we're just collecting old reels and rods so that the memorial spot tells a story and reminds people of what he loved most.
1: So, there are some fishos that do listen to ABC Radio Dow. And if we've got any fishos listening this afternoon who maybe know Tyrone or know your family, Chelsea, and they've got any little knickknacks or bits and pieces to contribute, like I don't want you to be overwhelmed with contributions because I'm sure you don't need everyone's fishing rods and reels and lures, but what would you like? What would help to make this more special for you?
0: Yeah, so definitely, like rods, old reels, because we're basically trying to redo the whole spot. Any lures or like any other fishing gear, just to make it look more about what he loved doing most.
1: What a beautiful thing to do and to invite the community to be a part of that as well, Chelsea. Do you go fishing near his spot? How are you as a fisher?
0: Yeah, we every time we go out to Dundee, we go fishing on Dunheave. That was one of his favourite beaches. So it's just down the road called Dunheave, and then the beach is at the end. And then they've just put a new fishing platform at the lodge near the boat ramp. So yeah, we go there quite often, have a bit of a flick, and talk about Tyrone while we're at it. Like I said, grief isn't talked about enough. So, like every time Tyrone comes up in conversation, it just gives me an excuse to talk about him, and how much of a kind person he was. He gave everything he had to everyone, and wasn't expecting anything back. Like you could ask anyone, and they would just talk about how kind he was and how big of a heart he had.
1: It's Chelsea Coleman there doing an extraordinary job of keeping it together, I think, to talk about her beautiful brother Tyrone, who was only 20 when he lost his young life in a single vehicle crash on Fog Bay Road near Dundee in 2020. You might remember when that happened. If you are a fisho, I reckon you will know who this young fella was and the ripple effects of the road toll, the low lives lost on territory roads, they're felt forever. That person is now missing from the lives of that family.

0: forevermore and his friends, and something always worth remembering, I think, and paying tribute and staying connected. Have you done that for someone that you've lost? Maybe not in such a tragic way, but maybe you've held on to people and kept people alive through a similar type of memorial, this one that Chelsea and his friends and family have made over the years out near the crash site or at the crash site. So, you know, at the place where it happened. It's fishing lures and fishing rods and some beautiful metalwork, artwork, and just needs a little bit of a spruce up. And Chelsea was wondering if anyone has some bits and pieces that they might like to contribute. If you do, you can look. I reckon the easiest way to get in touch is give us a call here. We've got Sean producing today. He will take your call, 1-300-057-222, so you can get in touch and then I can put you in touch with Chelsea if you've got some little bits and bobs that you think might just add to this beautiful memorial that she's made for her brother. I'm sure she'd really appreciate hearing from anyone. You can text as well, 0487 991057. It's 28 past three.
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0: Coming up in the next half hour, if you have not yet allowed the creative juices to flow, isn't that such a terrible expression? But if you haven't, and if you have not yet contributed a slogan for the soon-to-be-produced ABC Darwin bumper stickers, and if you had a great idea, I think you've got about half an hour left to get your ideas in. This all started on Drive yesterday with Adam Steer. I'll bring you up to speed if you've missed all of the conversation since. Basically, what is it, end of financial year, and there's like 10 cents left in the budget that needs to get spent. We're going to spend it on bumper stickers. The creative work, though, is being outsourced to you guys. So a slogan for ABC Radio Darwin for bumper stickers, ABC Radio Northern Territory for bumper stickers. It's got to fit on there. It's got to be eye-catching. It's got to be funny. It's got to be memorable. I have, believe it or not, a few of my own ideas that I'll share with you ahead. And I've loved hearing about some of the ideas that have come through over the last day. So if you haven't shared yours yet, text in 0487 991057, and you've got, what time do I give you for close of polls on Thursday for Fizzabanger? 10 to 4. So you have got 20 minutes left before polls close. If you want to hear like Rolling Stone from Bob Dylan, vote banger. If you don't, let me know that you think it is a fizzer. Right now, though, it is time for the latest news headlines with Mitch. Good afternoon.
2: Liz, good afternoon. Telstra says its crews are responding to a 4G outage across remote parts of the Northern Territory and Western and South Australia. It says the outage impacting more than a dozen sites across the region, including Uluru, has been caused by a fibre break along the Stuart Highway, and acknowledged there have been multiple outages in recent months. It says crews are travelling more than 1,000 kilometres from Adelaide to the site of the break to begin repairs, but that the repairs are complex and highly specialised. Northern Territory Police have charged a fourth person over an incident at a remote outstation in Central Australia that left three people hospitalised. Police say they received a report there was a disturbance at Oak Valley Outstation at about 3 o'clock on Sunday morning. They arrested three people later that day and say a 25-year-old man presented to Alice Springs Police Station yesterday. Overseas, Iran has attacked US bases in the Gulf region in retaliation for the latest round of US strikes, which came after President Donald Trump said Tehran has taken too long to make a deal to end the war. The US military says it has completed self-defense strikes in response to Iran's unwarranted and continued aggression. And in US basketball, the New York Knicks have staged a remarkable comeback, coming from 29 points down to take a 3-1 lead over the San Antonio Spurs in their best of seven NBA final series. New York won 107 to 106 at home and are now just one victory away from claiming the title. And there'll be more news coming up at 4 o'clock.
0: Have you contributed a slogan?
2: I haven't yet. I'm going to have to think about a good one. So, but yeah, I can imagine there's been plenty of good suggestions coming through.
0: I'm going to play some of them ahead, but I'm just reading some that were sent to me because I wasn't here last couple of days. Yep. So I missed some of these. There are so many good ideas. What about this one from Amby in the City? ABC Darwin. The fun auntie.
2: Oh, that's cool.
0: I think that's fun. True. Like, that's us.
2: Maybe.
0: ABC is auntie, but ABC Darwin,
2: yeah,
0: the fun auntie.
2: Yeah. I was just thinking, coming from, obviously, from the newsroom, thinking about news. And often if we have a really busy day, we might call it, like, bumper news day. So maybe bumper news. So
0: yeah.
2: Something like that.
0: Yes, that's good. I don't know who sent this one, but I like this too. ABC Darwin, making radio great again.
2: Yeah, that's fine.
0: That's good. It could be making ABC Darwin, making ABC better again. Whoa. And then it's still MAGA.
2: That's a lot of letters.
0: That's so. Too many letters. I had one, but it's so rude.
2: Is that that's for evenings after a bit of a later time slot, maybe?
0: There's no I'm not on evenings. I'm on now. Do you want to know?
2: We'll find you.
0: If I hadn't said it was rude, I could have gotten yeah. away with it. And now that I've admitted
2: now
0: that
2: we're
0: it's
2: drawing
0: rude,
2: attention to it. So block your ears, kids.
0: Oh, no, they won't even know.
2: No.
0: Nah, I can't do it.
2: We'll just have that's an anonymous suggestion from someone else on the text line. Yeah. Like, oh,
0: well,
2: who came
0: let's
2: up with this?
0: Just stay listening and we'll see if I can say it. But the one that I really loved, and I don't, again, I'm just trying to find who sent this. I'm not sure. But it's the idea is to a play on the, gosh, now I just need to check before I say it out loud if I can say it. The see you in the NT one,
2: yes.
0: That one.
2: Yep.
0: It's rude, but everyone knows it and it's gone viral and for, you know. Mm. Someone suggested see you in.
2: Yes, I did. Yes, I heard about this yesterday.
0: The top end.
2: Top end. I think that's a nice option.
0: Because it spells
2: cute.
0: Yes.
2: And it is cute.
0: And it's like the complete opposite of what that other campaign did.
2: Yeah,
0: but it's a total play on / rip off of that one.
2: Yeah.
0: But it goes from the
2: slightly
0: controversial to just like so lovely.
2: To just nice and fun. Which I think, you know, it's nice to have options. So I think if you like the cuter option, you can go with that. And if you like being a bit more cheeky, you can go with the other option.
0: I do like that we're the fun auntie.
2: Yeah. We're the cool auntie.
0: The cool auntie.
2: Yeah.
0: Yeah. All right. You've got some time to make a suggestion because I think the stickers are going off to the printers like sometime later today so that they're made tomorrow. Like this is an EOFY kind of situation, I think, where someone's gone, hang on, there's like $3 left in the budget that we need to spend before end of financial year and we don't have time to engage some kind of creative advertising agency. We don't need to because we've got you guys. So if you haven't shared your idea yet, get in touch. Deb's written in to say, that was me, Lizzie. Which one, Deb? The see you in the top end? Was that you? Of course it was. Was it? Or was yours the rude one that I can't say? Were you giving me an out to share the rude one? It's not rude. No, but it is. Well, I can't do it now. I might in the next 25 minutes. What's your slogan for an ABC Darwin or ABC Northern Territory bumper sticker? Text it in 0487 991057.
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0: There was another one that I really loved from the slogans. Oh, no, this was actually, this didn't come up and I thought to myself, surely this must have been in contention. You remember the song that Connor wrote for whenever we play, whenever it's raining and everyone forgets to turn their headlights on. If it's wet, turn them on. ABC Radio Darwin. Hey, hey. It all kind of links together. Or if it's wet, turn us on. ABC Darwin. We could also just have you don't want a stinger on your ringer. I'd vote for that one, for the bumper sticker. Gonna share with you ahead before 4 o'clock, possibly some Bob Dylan, like Rolling Stone. It is ahead by just a couple of votes on the text as a banger. If you think it's a fizzer, your vote could cancel it out. Text in 0487 991 0057. But yes, before we decide on the slogan for the bumper sticker, a little history, five fun facts in fact about bumper stickers. Do you know what the first ever bumper sticker was? Do you know how they were made before adhesives were invented? We'll find out.

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Polls close in around about 10 minutes. Time for Fizzer or Banger. Bob Dylan, Like a Rolling Stone, is what you're voting on. Hello, Walker, who's written in to say good afternoon, Liz. Banger, great music selection, the Savo again. Oh, thank you, Walker. Makes me very happy to hear that that is your reflection on the music. And Bob's pretty good, says Walker. Someone else says Bob Dylan, Everything is Broken, is a way better song. I don't know that one. Sean Party, who's producing the show today, you might know him as our 50-year-old work experience boy. He is the big fan of Bob Dylan. He's going to pop in a moment to tell you a little bit about the history of bumper stickers, and I might see if he knows what this song is and if it's better than Like a Rolling Stone. Everything is Broken, way better song. And okay, Dick's got a slogan. Thank you, mate. He says, NT, no makeup required, which is a good one. And Deb has confirmed that, oh gosh, I just have to check myself before I say this out loud every single time to make sure I'm not falling into some kind of linguistic trap. See you in the top

0: end. C-U-T-E. Cute. That was me. That was me, says Deb. It's so good, Deb. If it doesn't win, maybe we talk outside later about this and a little guerrilla advertising campaign separate to the one that we are running here on ABC Radio Darwin and across the territory. You can play along if you're in Central Australia or the Barkly or Northeast Arnhem Land as well. But this is how things kicked off on Drive yesterday with Adam Steer, roaming reporter Lil Watkins, and he hatching a plan.
1: 15 hours and new bumper stinker. 15 hours and counting for a brand new bumper sticker. We haven't had one, I don't know, since the 2000s. What are you doing, Lil?
2: Well, in a first, we've been given a very small little budget and we thought, what can we do? Stickers. What do people in the territory love? You know, you see them on the back of cars. We love our, like, you know, our rego plates to be a bit special. We love our cars. So I want to get ABC Radio Darwin bumper stickers, right? But budget crisis. We are creatively drained. We need help. Come up with some slogans. And I really wanted to make it like a legacy thing, right? Like make them collectible, you know? Like 2026, what have we got?
1: So we want a 3 or 4 word slogan for 2026 ABC Darwin.
2: Right? The pitch is very broad. Like a really funny stand-up moment from the year or just something that, you know, makes you think of ABC Darwin.
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0: It will be a sticker to rival Jesus Loves Nachos. There has been many good suggestions. The top end better than the bottom end, or simply hot as. What about ABC Darwin? Sounds good. I like that. Adventure becomes community. ABC Darwin. Oh, I like that too. That's very good. This one, Arlene. I like this because you could read it. Like it looks one way, but to read it out, you can pronounce it different ways. So it could be live in the NT, live on ABC, or it could be live in the NT, live on ABC, two different ways of pronouncing that. Someone else has suggested, where would we be without the ABC? It's good because it rhymes. Anything that rhymes is good. ABC Darwin and NT sure feels good, says Ian from Nicara. I love someone suggesting making radio great again. That is really good. Sean Party, are you laughing your little head off about these?
4: Oh, I think they're very funny. They're very good.
0: You work in the creative industries as a theatre maker, storyteller.
4: Rhyming's always good.
0: Rhyming is alliteration.
4: Alliteration. If you can do alliteration and rhyming, even better.
0: Oh, yeah. I'm just going through this list. It was Ambie in the City who came up with ABC Darwin, the fun aunt. Isn't that good? You didn't think that one was so clever.
4: No, not so good. Oh,
0: why not?
4: Oh, I guess maybe I didn't have that fun of aunties. So, you know.
0: But you know, the idea of the fun.
4: That is
0: auntie.
4: True. I do have some aunties. My children have aunties who are
0: the
4: quite fun.
0: The fun aunties. Yes, yeah, so not actually your relative, but the fun auntie. And we're not, therefore, like the rest of the stuffy old auntie.
4: Yeah.
0: So it's like to distinguish us from ABC.
4: What about ABC Darwin? Way better than the others.
0: I mean, that'll do as well. Mine was ABC Darwin, adding the D to ABC.
4: Perfect. Adding the D to ABC. See it wrong.
0: Now, I invited you in here for a reason. I can't remember why. Oh, actually, yes, let's get to you and then I'll play some more of these suggestions. You have been tasked with a little bit of a thing we haven't done for a while on the show called 5 Fun Facts. Now, if you just stand by, I'll give you a little bit of a musical intro for this. All right, 5 Fun Facts.
4: 5 Fun Facts.
0: Hit me up.
4: About
0: what do we got?
4: About the bumper stickers.
0: About the bumper stickers.
4: Yeah, originally made. What were they originally made from? They used to be just horse fly nets with company logos on the back of them in the horse-drawn carriage days.
0: What? The OG bumper.
4: Yep, exactly. The original one was a horse fly net. But, of course, cars didn't have bumpers originally, and so they were often wired to the chrome bumper bars. So they were made out of cardboard. They were made out of bits of timber. They weren't even stickers.
0: So the original bumper sticker Not a sticker.
4: Not a sticker.
0: Fact fun number one. Number two, who invented them?
4: Who invented them? Well, I'm sure if you've worked in an office and you've done the Centre of Administration, you'd be familiar with Avery labels. That's how you get lots of sticky things on envelopes. They're called Avery labels, and that is the person who invented stickers, Ray Stanton Avery. However, it was a little bit later on that they had fluorescent paints come through in World War II, and someone combined stickers and fluorescent paints, a gentleman by the name of Forrest P. Gill, and that became the first bumper sticker.
0: Do we know what was on the first bumper sticker?
4: Usually holiday destinations was what they first used them for.
0: Like a postcard, like somewhere that you've been to?
4: Yeah, I've visited the Rocky Mountains, and they became a mass advertising for, you know, because if you're on the road, obviously you're potentially a tourist. And so, yeah, they were mainly used for tourist destinations.
0: There you go. Fun fact number three, what do you got?
4: The first politician to use them was US presidential election candidate Dwight Eisenhower. And the slogan, I like Ike, proving that once and for all rhyming works.
0: Three words.
4: Yep, three words.
0: I
4: slogans.
0: Like Ike. Is that alliteration?
4: Assonance, I think, is assonance. What we're looking for there. Or rhyming, even better. Yeah.
0: Rhyming at assonance and three words.
4: And look, and it just goes to show you that bumper stickers still being used to this day in political campaigns. They've not lost their, as is rhyming.
0: Fun fact number four.
4: Okay, have they ever been banned? And yes, there was some censorship that happened in Western Australia in 1981. And there was an advisory committee set up to look at indecent publications. And they focused their attention on bumper stickers and stubby coolers, would you believe? And the committee reviewed about 200 stickers, and they found that 23 of them were to be withdrawn from sale.
0: This was back in 1981.
4: Back in 1981.
0: So if anyone just caught the end of that and thought, oh, that must have been in relation to the...
4: the top end.
0: No, 1981 in Western Australia. What have you got here? I've got some audio.
4: Oh, yeah. This is someone talking about those bumper stickers being banned.
5: Look, it was probably the times back then where a lot of these bumper stickers in the 70s and early 80s were quite lewd and suggestive and very rude. Not so much racist, but they were certainly very sexist. And these were freely available. Well, had to be purchased, but they were available from newsagents and bookshops. And there was a concern that young children could sort of go into those newsagents and just see them on display. So we have parents and citizens associations and members of the public writing to the state government, as there was a state censorship office then, to express their concern and ask that the matter be looked into. And there in fact was a censorship panel, where the police would go around to these bookshops and collect up samples of the stickers.
0: Wow.
5: And then the panel would have to sit down and rate each one for its offensiveness.
0: There you go. Damien Hassan, Senior Archivist at the State Records Office of Western Australia, talking to ABC Perth about bumper stickers being banned in Western Australia. That was fun fact. Number four. Number five, Sean Pardy, what have you got for us?
4: Well, number five, in some countries, are they always put on the bumper bar? And I found out that no, in some countries they actually just put them in the back window and not on the bumper bar.
0: Well,
4: now that
0: you mention that, that's the only place I've ever put a sticker. Is on the back window.
4: Yeah, right.
0: Not on the bumper.
4: And so in Sweden, and we're going to really test my Swedish pronunciation here, they describe them as backruts decal. My apologies to the Swedish community, as I'm sure I mispronounced that, which actually means rear window decal.
0: Well, decal is the same in Swedish.
4: Yeah, that was handy.
0: Backrut
4: decal. If there's any Swedish listeners out there, please.
0: Please call it a correct pronunciation. There you go. Five fun facts about bumper stickers. And maybe you, like me, have only ever put them on your back window. Have you ever put them on the actual bumper bar?
4: No, I don't think I've ever put a bumper sticker on a car.
0: Have you not?
4: No.
0: Not even on the back window?
4: No.
0: I don't have anything currently except for maybe my mechanic put his own advertising sticker.
4: Oh, that is true.
0: But he's a good bloke, and so I don't mind that he self-advertised.
4: Yeah, and is your car running well?
0: Oh, real good.
4: Yeah, good. Perfect.
0: Yeah. He's so good. When I crash into things, he just it doesn't get taken to a panel beater. He just drills some screws to hold it back in place.
4: He fixes it.
0: He fixes it. No questions asked. He did tell me one time that I need to clean my car after he found a decomposing tin of tuna in there. Fully shamed me. Anyway, he's got a bumper sticker on my Bakul de Cal.
4: Sounds like if you found a tin of tuna in your car, he deserves to put one on there.
0: It hadn't actually decomposed. I'm exaggerating. Five fun facts about bumper stickers. I think you'll probably have some

0: time during Adam's show. If you haven't got your slogan in to text through, but you can do so now, 0487 99 1057. Here's a few that you have shared on the radio over the last day.
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0: Some of your brilliant ideas. There have been so many. If you haven't shared yours, look, I don't think Adam will mind if you get the last couple through in the next wee while before these get sent off to whoever it is who's going to create these soon-to-be collector's items. Text in a slogan for ABC at Darwin 0487 99 1057. But polls have closed and you have determined, only very narrowly though, that this song from 1965 by Bob Dylan that cemented his transition from folk musician to rock musician, it is in fact a banger.

so proud about having to be scrounging

0: Bob Dylan, Like a Rolling Stone. It was very narrowly voted a banger by you guys this afternoon. If I'd given you a vote, Adam Steer, what would you have voted?
1: I used to live with a chihuahua called Chloe that you would walk into the lounge room.
0: How did your story start?
1: You'd walk into the lounge room and we'd be playing it on vinyl, right? Because it was the 90s.
0: Bob Dylan.
1: Mm. And Chloe would be there, paws mounting just the front of the stereo, howling every time that Bob Dylan's microphone would come on. So that's
0: happy,
1: what I...
0: Happy howling? Happy
1: totally,
0: humpy howling?
1: And doing it by itself. She was not doing it to show
0: her
1: anyone.
0: Her hands in the air.
1: Like her hands in the air like she didn't care, like a full chihuahua for the chihuahua hour where the little things matter.
0: So yeah. Chloe would have voted banger.
1: Totally, she would have voted banger. What are you doing, Chloe? Oh, oh. Like, no one was even in there. Does a chihuahua, is a chihuahua howling to Bob Dylan if nobody is listening? That's the question, and the answer is yes, because I busted one.
0: I don't understand what's happening. Adam Steer, yeah. We'll be with you across the territory on the other side of the news for
1: massive...
0: people are voting for see you in the top end, by the way, for the slogan.
1: What? No, you're voting for... ABC Darwin in the Northern Territory steering you across the top end. Of course, that's the one you're voting for, aren't you?
0: What are you going to talk about on the way home?
1: Massive outages with Telstra and Optus affecting quite a lot of the Northern Territory, Western Australia, South Australia. You'll hear from the boss of Telstra and, the World Cup starts today. I've got a few things to talk to you about that. Don't go anywhere.

0: Good afternoon, this is Mitchell Abram with ABC News. Telstra says it hopes to re-establish internet around Uluru by late tomorrow following a fibre break in Central Australia. The break has caused communities in parts of the Northern Territory, Western Australia and South Australia to lose connection to the Telstra network. Telstra's Northern Territory General Manager Nick Danks says crews are travelling from Adelaide to fix the breakage.
1: Just east of Uluru, somebody's gone and cut a fibre, ripped it out of the ground there, so it's lost connectivity to Uluru is the big site, but then all of course all those communities that are around that sort of area, so APY lands and a few of those communities down there.
0: And you can hear the full interview coming up after the news. Northern Territory Police have charged a fourth person over an incident at a remote outstation in Central Australia that left three people hospitalised. Police say they received a report there was a disturbance at Oak Valley outstation about 3 o'clock on Sunday morning. They arrested three people later that day and say a 25-year-old man presented to Alice Springs Police Station yesterday. They've all been charged with a series of offences, including aggravated assault and engaging in violent conduct. State and Territory Disability Ministers have accused the Albanese government of pushing ahead with changes to the NDIS that do not align with agreements formed in National Cabinet. The details from National Disability Affairs reporter Nas Campanella.
2: A stinging joint submission from disability ministers was published today by the Senate committee holding an inquiry into proposed changes to the NDIS Act. In it, the ministers said the government's draft amendments were inconsistent with commitments made by all governments in January. The bill paves the way for budget savings of around $36 billion over 4 years. A government spokesperson says all leaders had agreed to target a 5 to 6% cost growth in the scheme, which is now more expensive than Medicare. The ministers also warned that changes risks the safety of people with disability.
0: Heading overseas, the US and Iran have traded air attacks for a second straight day, with US President Donald Trump warning that if a deal is not reached, strikes will continue. John O'Wakely has more.
3: US Central Command says its attacks targeted military surveillance capabilities, communication systems and air defence sites across Iran. Explosions were reported around Tehran and southern areas along the Strait of Hormuz. Iran responded by launching new strikes on Bahrain, Kuwait and Jordan, where US military bases are located. Tehran also announced it would keep the Strait of Hormuz closed for all shipping. Donald Trump says Iran's negotiators are playing Washington for suckers and that attacks will continue if a deal to end the war isn't reached.
0: Overseas, Oxfam says more Palestinians have been killed by the Israeli military and settlers across the occupied West Bank in the last 3 years than in the previous 17 years combined. The charity has released its findings from analysis of UN data. It also found that over the last 20 years, 22% of people killed have been children. Oxfam spokesperson Alam Tawil says Palestinians in the West Bank are also facing record levels of displacement.
4: Nearly 46,000 Palestinians have been forcibly displaced from their homes over the last 3 years due to military operations, settler violence, demolitions, and access restrictions. Many people are struggling to reach their schools, healthcare facilities, markets, and their agricultural lands.
0: The Israeli Ministry of Foreign Affairs has been contacted for comment. Returning home, the Northern Territory's Energy Minister has refused to answer questions on if the government considers emissions when making decisions about energy, saying providing low-cost and reliable energy is the priority. Jared Mailey, who is both the Mining and Energy Minister and the Renewables Minister, said during Territory estimates that the department does not hold emissions data. Upon questioning whether or not emissions were factored into energy policy and decisions, Minister Mailey did not answer.
5: We go back to our government policy of lowest cost reliable energy and we'll do whatever it takes to make sure that the Territorians get that low cost reliable energy no matter where you live.
0: And a Somali World Cup referee who was denied entry into the US has received a hero's welcome on his return home. Aman Atan was set to be the first referee from Somalia to officiate at a World Cup, but he was denied entry at Miami International Airport this week over unspecified vetting concerns. Mr. Atan, who was named Africa's best male referee in 2025, says he plans to be at the next World Cup. He's urging Somali youth to be proud of their country. And that's the latest ABC News for the moment. But for more news at any time, you can always go to the ABC News website.
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18: Hello, we are receiving reports of significant outages from both Telstra and Optus after a cable fibre cut along the Stuart Highway. If this is affecting you or someone you know, you can call, if you can, obviously, 1300 057 222. Texts should still be working, so you can do it that way if you want. Get your thumbs working. 0487 991 0057. We're also getting reports of significant Optus outages in and around Alice. So again, let me know where and what, if you can, so that we can let the significant authorities know. And as you heard in the news, it's all to do with a fibre cut outside Alice. You're going to hear from the Telstra boss of the NT in a moment to give you a timeline on what happened and when it's going to get fixed. In the meantime, remember these? The debate around the trumpet-like instruments called the vuvuzela. That was when the Soccer World Cup was in South Africa.

0: Okay, well, the World Cup is back, starts now in the good old US of A, Mexico and Canada. And I was looking around to see what our Socceroo theme song was for 2026. And this is what I found. And there is not a word of a lie. I am not making this up.
1: And we fight for the pride of our sun-drenched land. Aussie.
0: Right. Now, you know, because I annoy you with what I do sometimes, but that is clearly AI. But then there's this one, which is getting all the hits. It's called Rise Up. No, it's not from the One Nation Party. This is about the Socceroos. Here is this one.
1: Oh,

0: So it's our time for our fair go. I mean, come on. It's our turn. You've been really mean to us. Surely there's a better... I mean, that's also clearly AI. So surely there's a better track than that for the Socceroos. I mean, we really, we just want to beat the USA, right? They're the ones that have been bad-mouthing us, and we're going to play them soon. We're going to start our daily crosses to the World Cup today, but later this half hour, it's the only vaccine that can actually prevent cancer. You need to take it when you are young. So why are our teens ignoring something that could save their life? We'll get to that before 4:30.
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0: But I've got a very special guest to introduce you to first. Well known among the vast expanse of the east coast of Australia, Brekkie, presenter in the glorious bit of the world, in that bit of the world where it's not too, the Goldilocks zone, it's not too hot, it's not too cold, around that Port Macquarie, Coffs Harbour area, Fiona Poole, who we've tricked her to come to Darwin for the dry season. That isn't a trick. You've tricked us to come to the dry season, haven't you?
3: 100%.
0: You were saying, what do you mean? We need to turn that into a segment. So you
3: Oh, my gosh.
0: Yeah. So,
3: Chihuahua Hour.
0: The Chihuahua Hour, where the little things matter.
3: Where the little things matter.
0: Yeah.
3: Because, you know, there's... Have you ever heard of, like, petty crime stoppers?
0: No, I have never heard of petty crime stoppers.
3: Well, there's crime stoppers. There's, like, petty crime stoppers. It's like someone stole my thongs or whatever. These little things, our lives are made up of the little things, and they do matter. By the end of the day, they matter, and we need a Chihuahua Hour.
0: We totally... Yeah, I found the lid to the isky, I found the lid to the Tupperware container I'd lost for the last 3 weeks.
3: Right.
0: It was still at work.
3: Mm-hmm. The odd sock.
0: Yeah.
3: Or just like, where do all the pens go? Where do they all go? All the pens.
0: Yeah. My hot water wasn't working last night and now it is.
3: Yeah.
0: Yes. Wins
3: the
0: and
3: little
0: losses.
3: Things.
0: Okay, well, we can start that today. We'll start with the Chihuahua Hour, the little things matter.
3: I'm going to get you a great little chihuahua who agrees with you every time you complain about something little.
0: Yeah. And
3: he puts his paws up.
0: I mean, I spend... Yeah, that was Chloe.
3: And high fives you.
0: Yeah. So what we're talking about is, I was telling Alicia just before the news when she was asking me about the Bob Dylan song or whatever they were playing. Anyway, the Bob Dylan song where they had to vote on it, whether it was a banger or not. And I had said a long time ago in the 90s, I'd lived with a chihuahua called Chloe that we used to bust because she'd put her paws up against the stereo. And it was, we were playing things on vinyl at the time. And we'd come back in and she would have a little paws up there and she'd be howling as happy as Larry when Bob Dylan's harmonica player would come in. That's it.
3: It can also be like, little things as it's the little things that make your day. For instance, there's this beautiful producer here, Lil, and someone suggested to Lil, they were like, oh, would you go out and do this thing? She turned around and she goes, yes, I'm going to go get that for you right now. And it's just like, oh, just someone that says yes.
0: It's the trick, isn't it?
3: Chihuahua Hour.
0: The Chihuahua Hour. So the little things, we'll start celebrating it. They could be little things that are you off as well. It doesn't matter. They can be good and bad. It doesn't matter. Little things are little.

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3: Telco giant Telstra says a fibre cut along the Stuart Highway is behind wide-ranging outages across the Northern Territory, WA and South Australia. Nick Danks is the Northern Territory's general manager for Telstra.
4: G'day, Adam. How are you? G'day, listeners. Yeah, so we're aware of an impact in the Northern Territory, WASA, around that border area, so just east of Uluru. So somebody's gone and cut a fibre, ripped it out of the ground there. So it's lost connectivity to Uluru is the big site, but then all of course all those communities that are around that sort of area. So Lake Argyle, APY lands and a few of those communities down there. So really they're the main areas that it's affected.
3: And when did the outages start to occur? When did you first hear about it?
4: Just before lunch today, I got a phone call. So I got told that it had been ripped out of the ground. So the fibre stuff, of course, when that goes, it's a bit harder to repair than copper is because it's made of glass, it shatters along the track as well. So it's not a matter of just repairing it where it's been ripped out of the ground. You've got to go back a certain distance, depending on how badly it's been ripped out, and then repair it from there backwards. But we've got a specialist team on their way. We've moved them up from Adelaide and they're on their way up there now, and we'll get it back on air as fast as we possibly can. Do apologise to everybody for this one, but unfortunately when fibre gets ripped out of the ground, it's something we don't expect to happen every day.
3: Is that a Telstra-only fibre? Is that affecting other telcos or just Telstra?
4: I believe I've been told today it does affect other telcos. It's not affecting, of course, the NBN satellite services that are in around that area in Uluru, and there's a lot of Starlink services in there. The last time I got taken for a drive around by the team there to see what was there. So all of that services still works. The Telstra satellite to mobile SMSing will still work as well because the network's down, that'll automatically pick that up. So if they've got a handset that will work with the SMS, that'll work. But of course, all those other NBN / Starlink services won't be affected.
3: And we know exactly where the break is.
4: Absolutely, we know where it is. We just got to get guys there to fix it, and they'll work through the night and they'll make sure it gets repaired and get it back up as fast as possible and as safely as possible. Again, apologise, but it's a fibre ripped out of the ground. They are, you know, they're not extremely deep in the ground, and they're, as I said, made of glass, so they're pretty fragile, but we'll look at what happened after it's repaired and we'll address that problem then.
3: Okay, so you say the major area to be affected with a major population base will be around Uluru. What about the airport at Yulara? Have you spoken to the airport? Do you know how it's affected services there?
4: Yeah, it has affected everything there. So it's just, there's a spur that comes up from South Australia and then it turns off to the right and heads up to and does, you know, Curtin Springs / Spuds Roadhouse and all the way through into Alice Springs. All that side's all working. It's where it does the spur off is where it's been damaged. And so it's taken out, as I said, all those communities in the APY lands, it's taken out Mitaju, just the other side of the rock, and Yulara Airport. So that whole area's out. We have been in contact today regularly with the IT guys and the team at Yulara, so they understand what's happening, and as I said, they'll be working on their Starlink services and what else they've got there today.
3: Timeline, do we imagine services back up by tomorrow?
4: I would hope late tomorrow. If not, they'll work through tomorrow night. Remember, they're coming up from Adelaide, so they're not going to get there until either late tonight or early in the morning, depending on how far they got today, to drive safely. So, but we've got the team getting there. As I said, this is a big job to replace fibre in the ground, and the guys are on their way to do it.
3: Nick Danks is the Northern Territory General Manager for Telstra. You are on 105.7 ABC Darwin. Across the Northern Territory, Adam Steer with you. In the statement from Telstra today, Nick, it says, we understand this area has experienced multiple fibre impacts in recent months, and we know that's frustrating for local communities. What's been going on?
4: There was a power outage there a couple of weeks ago, but I would say weeks, probably nearly a month ago. I haven't got that date on me, but it's because that power for that whole area comes out of South Australia. So there was a power issue in that area, and that took out some of the network for a short period of time. Apart from that, we've had a couple of minor outages in some of the smaller areas, but it was a power issue that happened out of South Australia. As I said, it probably, I don't want to say 6 weeks, but it was, you know, not that long ago.
3: Meanwhile, in the top end, those evacuees around the communities around the Daly are being returned to their communities as we speak. There were significant outages around the Daly that affected as far west as Wadare. Are all services returned to normal in that region?
4: Yeah, absolutely. All returned to normal. When I spoke to the team in down that way at Palumpa yesterday, we're looking at doing an upgrade to their services at Palumpa.

0: in the next 10 days or so. Hopefully we can get that put together. We had planned to do it a couple of weeks ago, but we pulled that back because the community wasn't fully back there yet. Our cabin and everything there was completely underwater, so that's taken that out. We are looking at an option to run to divert a fibre away from Palumpur, so if it ever happens again and we've got it in power and water, have to switch Palumpur off, that there's another spurt that goes down into Wat Eyre. So we're working with the land access and going through all that sort of stuff now as an option. So just hopefully to relieve that problem if it ever happens again. And then of course we've still got the biggest issue down there is water in the Daly, that bridge there at Daly, which floods. So I've been talking to anyone I can to try and see what we can do there. But from our side of things, we're all the network's back up and running. And we're doing a set and upgrade at Palumpur in the next 10 days or so.
1: Oh, when you say the cabin was completely underwater at Palumpur, was that a residential cabin or?
0: Yeah, it's where our guys, tech guys, stay when they do any work down there.
1: Yeah.
0: So the beds were completely underwater. The car was halfway underwater. So I've got photos of the vehicle that's basically covered in mud inside, and the beds, the inside of the cabin where the guys crash, the tech guys sleep. That's completely, yeah, it's not usable.
1: Yeah. So, I mean, will you refurb that cabin
0: Yeah,
1: or?
0: that's on the list of refurbs to do. So the guys will get that done. So what they'll do is when they'll do their, they'll take a temporary accommodation or go into Wat Eyre and stay there when they do the Palumpur upgrade.
1: Nick Dank from Telstra. So the word is out that hopefully by tomorrow night, the areas, particularly around Central Australia, will be fixed after a fibre cable has been pulled up south of Alice Springs. We understand that that cable will be affecting more than just Telstra customers. I do know that there has been significant outages for Optus customers also in Alice Springs. Again, if you've been affected, please let me know. The safest way to contact is by text because, as you heard from Nick Dank there, they should be operating on a separate satellite through the text system, 0487 991 057. Don't forget, it's also the Chihuahua Hour, an hour to celebrate or commiserate the little things. What's the little thing that someone does for you that makes or breaks your day? 1300 057 triple two is the number to call. We can't have major outages in Central Australia without playing Ian Moss from Central Australia. Telephone booth, can we? Of course we can. Drive right across the Northern Territory. You're on ABC Darwin. Adam Steer with you. 20 past four.

0: Ian Moss from Alice Springs, of course. Telephone booth on 105.7 ABC Darwin, right across the Northern Territory. Adam Steer with you. Be with you right through until 6. Just jumping in the car, there have been significant Optus and Telstra outages around the Northern Territory after a fibre cable was cut south of Alice Springs. So it's mostly affecting that area around Alice Springs, also in South Australia and also in Western Australia, one of the major areas that has been affected. Optus in Alice Springs and then Yulara Airport as well. If you can text me what's going on in your neck of the woods, I'd love to hear from you. 1300 057 222. Now, we are playing this hour a brand new game called the Chihuahua Hour, where the little things matter. So they could be sad things. They could be making you a little grumpy. Or they could be making you very happy. the Chihuahuas. So the Chihuahua Hour, let's share the little things. And today, what's that little thing that someone does for you that makes or breaks your day? 1-300-057-222 is the number to call. Next up, though, it's one of the few vaccines that can prevent cancer. And it's a vaccine that our teens need to take, but are taking less and less. More on that in a little jab. Back in 2021, there was not a single reported case of cervical cancer in women under the age of 25 in Australia, and medics put that down to one simple action: our teens getting the HPV vaccine. Australia leading the world. Was. Last year, the ABC reported that only 80% of teens were up to date with the HPV vaccine. And then the CDC released an immunisation update in December last year, saying the vaccine coverage amongst our young was a concerning decline, reaching an overall coverage of a low of 72%. Leading immunisation researcher, Professor Margi Duncan. Margi, welcome to the program. How are you doing?
1: I'm well, thanks. Thanks for having me.
0: So let's start with the basics. Tell me about the vaccine. What does it do? How does it work? What does it stop?
1: So the HPV, or human papilloma virus vaccine, is a cancer vaccine, as you said, and it now protects against 9 strains of the virus. And this is a sexually transmitted virus. So the intention is to vaccinate girls and boys before they become sexually active. So in some countries, that's as young as grade 4. In Australia, for us, that's year 7, 12 to 13. And those coverage figures that you referred to are kind of at the 15-year-old time point. But as you said, there's been a massive decline in coverage, especially amongst Aboriginal and Torres Strait Islander young people.
0: And the HPV virus, so for older people, for people who are our age, Professor, the vaccine doesn't make any difference, doesn't it? Because it's already
1: been exposed to it. Yep, that's right. So it's very, very common. Of course, this is a virus that takes a long time to make changes in the cells around the cervix or, you know, the penis. These are those sorts of cancers. And so those precancerous lesions or the changes in the cells that are, say, picked up on a pap smear take many years. And then, of course, cancer takes a lot longer, 20 to 30 years. But this is an incredibly effective vaccine. The term we use is kind of number needed to treat. So if you vaccinate about 60 people, you'll prevent one precancerous lesion. And if you vaccinate about 150 young people, you'll prevent one cancer in the future. So that's an amazing benefit for young people.
0: And it's not only cervical cancer that

0: it protects, isn't it? Because you can
1: No.
0: develop throat cancer and a few other nasty
1: That's
0: cancers
1: right.
0: from HPV.
1: That's right. So, you know, in boys, as I said, penile cancer, girls, cervical cancer, there's some of the head and neck cancers, throat cancer, and of course, genital warts. So, I mean, none of these are particularly nice to chat about, but they are reality. And as I said, this is an incredibly effective vaccine.
0: Okay. So the vaccine, it only works if you have it before you're sexually active. So for the rest of us,
1: it's
0: bad luck. You've got to do something different. Why? Where are we getting
1: this? Well, that's why we have screening.
0: Yeah.
1: That's why women have pap smears and things.
0: But now, but that's this is when this increases, because now a lot of you can do a home pap smear, can't you?
1: That's right. Screening, there's a huge amount of work that's been done to improve the rate of screening and the frequency of smears so that you can pick up those precancerous lesions and have something done about it before a cancer develops.
0: Are people doing that enough? I mean, it's obviously very intrusive, a pap smear, and women are not going to love to go to the doctor to do that. That's why this test has been developed. Are women doing those self-screening at home enough?
1: I think there's a lot of work to increase that, and there's been some really elegant research showing that it's incredibly effective. So I think, you know, the government has invested in that to improve screening rates, but we've still got a way to go.
0: Okay, so there we are. That's for the testing. Is there a mate for men? Can we get tested somehow? What do we do?
1: Well, no, that's more visual checks. Okay. And not ignoring things that don't look quite right.
0: No, which of course we do. Let's get back to the vaccine, because that's what we're here for. So this vaccine, the vaccine coverage has dropped. How many vaccine shots do the kids need to have so that they're fully vaccinated?
1: Well this is a crucial point, because it now is only one vaccine in year seven, and it used to be two HPV vaccines 6 months apart. And so what that means is that, yes, it's great the kids only need one shot in year seven with the whooping cough booster, but it also means there's not another opportunity in the school-based immunisation program to mop up those kids or catch the kids up that weren't there on the day or didn't return their consent card.
0: Oh, so if you're sick that day, then there's not another day where the nurse turns up to
1: Correct.
0: Bump you in the arm.
1: And a lot of parents don't realise that they need to take their young person to the GP or the pharmacist to get their HPV shot, which, by the way, is still free and funded under the National Immunisation Program. But, I mean, this is why we have a school-based program, because it's easy, you can capture the kids at school. But if they miss it, we're finding that people are not catching up.
0: And it's free. Well, if you're under the age of 26, you can just go to the GP and it's free, right?
1: That's exactly right.
0: Okay, so that's fair enough. So we just need to get there needs to be two visits to each school. That would solve that problem, wouldn't it?
1: Well, there just isn't the resourcing. Public health funding has reduced substantially since about the middle of 2022 in most states. As it is, the school-based program is struggling with resourcing, if you speak to the council nurses and things, so that ain't going to happen. So we need to work harder to raise awareness, to improve the young people's knowledge of what HPV is and why it's a good idea to get vaccinated, as well as their parents, and just make it easier for them to receive the vaccine and improve access.
0: Okay, so the message is go and get your kids vaccinated, and if they've missed, please go and take them to the GP. Still 72.
1: Or the pharmacist.
0: That's true.
1: That's pretty convenient. You can drop into a chemist. Doesn't have to be during school hours or 9 to 5. I'm incredibly convenient.
0: 25% of all boys at school didn't miss it because of one day of school. There's something else going on there. So we'll just have to try and get them to take the jab, right?
1: Well, of course, there's still questions and concerns. There's cultural issues amongst certain cultural groups. Is it sexual health associated vaccine? So we still need to have the knowledge and the awareness, but most of the problems are access related.
0: Professor, it's lovely to talk to you. Hopefully next time we talk to you, we can see that we are heading to this eradication of the cancer by 2035. That would be amazing.
1: Yes, I know. And we've dropped now to Indigenous teens. I just want to say this again, 16% for boys. It's in the high, I think it's 66%. So this is not something that we need to ignore. We need to really focus on lifting HPV vaccine coverage.
0: Absolutely. It is a killer. That's the issue here, right? Get the vaccine, you won't die. It's pretty simple.
1: Yep.
0: There we go. Thanks, Professor. We'll talk later. Bye.
1: Thanks.

0: for having me. Bye.
1: That's Professor Margie Duncan, one of the lead vaccine researchers. HPV virus, kids, you need to go and have it if you haven't had it. Parents, take your kids to the pharmacist at least to get the jab. Hey, it's 28:05. Look at the time. Let's get the latest from the ABC newsroom. It's a very good afternoon to Mitch. Hello, Mitch.
2: Adam, good afternoon. Telstra says it hopes to re-establish internet around Uluru by late tomorrow following a fibre break in central Australia. The break, which was caused by a cable being pulled out of the ground, has caused community in parts of the Northern Territory, Western Australia and South Australia to lose connection to the Telstra network. And we understand Telstra specialists are on their way to repair the outage now. A Tiwi Islands man has been sentenced to 10 years in prison for fatally stabbing his niece through the heart in Darwin's northern suburbs 2 years ago. In April, Andrew Mungatopi was found not guilty of murder, but guilty of the manslaughter of 37-year-old Lena, as her family have been requested she be known. Economists say motorists can expect to see an increase in fuel prices when the excise discount expires at the end of the month, but believe Australia is better prepared to deal with further price shocks. The federal government temporarily halved the fuel excise by around 26 per litre in response to soaring global oil prices caused by the war in the Middle East. Prime Minister Anthony Albanese hasn't ruled out an extension, saying the government will continue to monitor prices in the coming weeks. And Socceroos teammates have dismissed injury concerns for Mo Touré ahead of Australia's opening World Cup match against Turkey. The star striker missed training but was seen at the training ground for the team photo prior to the team's warm-up. He is expected to train with the team tomorrow. And Adam, there'll be more news coming up at 5 o'clock.
1: Okay, so Mitch, this is my job for you.
2: Yes.
1: If you don't have one by now, but I'll, you know, here's some music for you to get into it. So we're playing a new game. It's called the Chihuahua Hour,
2: where
1: it's an hour to celebrate and commiserate the little things. You know, the little things that someone does for you, that makes or breaks your day. Tex, when my kids put two things in the dryer for an hour during peak electricity, which we've just started here, it's a small thing that sends me mad, like an angry little chihuahua. When they make me a cup of coffee on a Saturday morning while I'm in bed, happy chihuahua.
2: Yeah. Okay.
1: So you've got it. I mean, unless you can think of one.
2: Look, I have thought of very thought, which it doesn't happen a lot, but it is a small thing. When you're driving out remote, you know, on the highway somewhere, and you just give someone a little wave and they don't wave back, why not?
1: Exactly.
2: Just be nice. Be happy.
1: So. The Northern Territory two-finger salute.
2: Two fingers, yep.
1: You're not doing that. Angry chihuahuas.
2: I kind of alternate. I do the two fingers. I do the whole hand. Something. That's my little thing. So it doesn't happen a lot. But
1: thank you, Mitch. We'll hear from you in half an hour. Mitch Abram will be with you in half an hour's time. Let's hear what's happening on the roads in Darwin.
3: Accident and breakdown free. A few busy spots, though, including McMinn Street at the city, the Stuart Highway, Woolner with Ellie and Berrima, Tiger Brendan Drive at Tiventower Road. Roadworks continuing too on Trower Road at Pera Drive and the Stuart Highway, Billeroy Road as well. Current travel time between Casuarina and the city around 18 minutes. That's the latest traffic on ABC Radio Darwin.
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1: Ruby Cuthbertson has the latest from the Weather Bureau. Ruby, hello.
5: Hello, good afternoon.
1: Is there a... We're just playing a new game we just made up called the Chihuahua Hour, where the little things matter. And so today we're thinking in the Chihuahua Hour, you know, those little things that celebrate or commiserate, the little thing that someone does for you that either makes or breaks your day. So some examples we've got already is, you know, when you wave to someone when you're on the highway with that two-finger salute and they don't do it, it's not very good, angry chihuahua. Or if somebody, like the kids... make you a cup of coffee while you're in bed on a Saturday morning and you go, oh, it's lovely. I'm a happy chihuahua. You have anything there off the top of your head that makes or breaks your day? Just those little things that people do around you?
5: Oh, I like it when people, open the elevator doors. You know, when you're running to the elevator and you almost miss it and then they stand in between the doors for you, it's really heroic.
1: That is perfect. Particularly at your work, because you've got some elevator action to do every day.
5: Yes, lots of elevator action.
1: You also have the only place in the world that I know of that has fizzy water coming out of a tap, which is a thing. We've discussed that.
5: you love that.
1: I love that. I'm jealous about that. The little things. Fizzy water out of the tap. That's what I'd like.
5: That's a little thing.
1: Let's have a look at the weather. We might as well start in Central Australia and make our way up. What does it look like overnight and into tomorrow?
5: So sticking with those slightly warmer nights in southern and central districts at the moment, we've got around 9 degrees in Alice Springs tonight. Yulara is going to be 12 and Tennant Creek 17. And then tomorrow, max in the high 20s, so 29 at Yulara, 27 at Alice and 30 at Tennant. Bit of afternoon cloud around, but yeah, fairly patchy and yeah, just a little bit, no showers or anything like that. As we move further north, we'll also see those areas of afternoon cloud develop, but no real chance of showers apart from in the eastern Arnhem district, most likely during the morning. We're going to see a top of 29 in Nhulunbuy, partly cloudy there tomorrow. Wadare is going to be 33, a minimum of 19 tonight. Katherine is going to be 16 tonight and 33 tomorrow. I think they saw a bit of fog or low cloud around this morning, but that looks less likely tomorrow. The rural area was a warm one today, got to 34, so we're going to see a warm night as well, 20 degrees and then 35 tomorrow. And in Darwin, finally, 22 tonight and 33 tomorrow.
1: Good on you, Rubes. Talk later. Thank you.
5: Thanks, Adam.
1: There's Ruby Cuthbertson from the Weather Bureau. So she says, you know, when somebody holds open the lift when you're running and you're going to miss it, that's a hero. That's her Chihuahua Hour, the little thing that really makes her smile. So let's celebrate the Chihuahua Hour, those little things that make or break your day that other people do. Let me know, 1-300-057-222. Remember that? The Vuvuzelas. Well, the World Cup is back, not in South Africa, this time in the good old US of A. I'm going to take you there next. After Oasis, roll with it.

0: That's all too much. Just roll with it. Oasis on ABC Radio Darwin. Adam Steer with you right across the Northern Territory. Remember this. The controversy around the trumpet-like instruments called the vuvuzela when the World Cup was played in South Africa. Well, the World Cup is back. And Zane Bajak is your ABC Sports dedicated man for the World Cup. This is the 1974 theme to the World Cup, which is pretty good, Zane, I would say.
1: It's not bad, but can I give you the 74 theme and land you a little bit of Die Die by Shakira?
0: Yeah. What broke you once made you strong.
1: Bit of Burner Boy in the background there. Look, I just like the twerking of Shakira. She never gets old, does she? I mean, you talked about that 2010 Vuvuzela World Cup. Well, she had the host song then, and now she's got the host song again.
0: Oh, that's what we're playing, the host song. Oh, yeah, okay, well, I was going to do this at the end, but I will do it now because we've, just in case we don't run out of time. The Socceroos theme, I was looking for this, and genuinely this is what I found. Right, that's clearly AI. And then the one that's getting all of the action is this one called Rise Up. It's not a One Nation thing. It's actually for the Socceroos.

0: It's our time for our fair go. I don't know whether that's going to win a Soccer World Cup, by the way.
1: It's our turn.
2: Exactly. Can you remember Here Come the Socceroos? Chris Franklin did it back in 06. Think that's the best one, don't you reckon?
0: Yeah, okay. All right, so let's get to the game. So the FIFA World Cup men starts tomorrow morning. What's the different thing about this year's tournament? Because it feels like it's long.
2: It is long. 6.5 weeks. We go from 64 games to 104. And the reason why is because we've got 48 teams as opposed to 32. So usually you go from 32 down to 16 for the first round of playoffs, as they like to say in the United States of America, or as we say, sudden death matches. But certainly it's a bit different this time round. So you've got not only the runner-up and the winner of each group, 12 groups of four going through, but you've also got eight teams who finished third going through, which gives the Socceroos hope because, look, we have got a tough group, but I think we can do well. You've got the USA, Turkey, who we play on Sunday in Vancouver, and Paraguay. USA is ranked 17, playing in front of their home crowds. Not going to be hard, not going to be easy. Turkey, they've got a history in this tournament. They've actually played in the final weeks, made the top four back in 2002. But interestingly enough, haven't played in the World Cup since then. And of course, Paraguay, with that South American flavour, they've got a history in the tournament as well, but certainly ranked below us. So I think we can get out of the group, and I think it's going to be interesting to see how Australia does it. But it's a very different tournament because you've got so many games and so much could happen. And can I just sneakily suggest to you, Adam, that for the first time, Mexico is hosting for the third time. Can you believe that? So you've got USA, Canada and Mexico. First time we've ever had three nations hosting at the same time. And for the first time, we've got a nation hosting for the third time. I just think maybe Mexico, who beat us 1-0 a week ago in a warm-up, I think maybe they might be able to sneak through to the top four because they have playing all their games at home, including the opener against South Africa tomorrow morning.
0: Yeah, exactly. And against all of the European teams who've been dealing with European weather, not Mexican weather, in the summer.
2: Mexican, that's exactly right. That's if you can get into the country of the United States, because as we've seen, I mean, if the United States national men's team plays as well as their border force has been going, then they're going to be very, very hard to beat, can I say.
0: Well, we've been playing, serendipitously, we've been playing this hour, a brand new segment we just made up called the Chihuahua Hour, where little things matter. And so these it'll be the little things that matter on which of these teams get through, because there are stars everywhere. Australia plays Turkey A Sunday, 2 p.m. Australian time, or 1:30 our time, in Darwin. I mean, are we going to do it? Well, I mean, Turkey, maybe. As long as we beat the US of A, that's all I really care about. They've been bad-mouthing us, right?
2: Haven't they? What? They've been talking smack. In fact, as soon as we were drawn out of the pool to be in their group, they said, oh, that's an easy win. And, of course, they have played us before and they won 2-1. But I just think and that was last year. I just think that the USA's got something coming to them. It's interesting that the USA's not thinking of Turkey as well. And as I said, they've got pedigree. I actually think this is going to be the toughest game for Australia against Turkey because they've got some unbelievable players. The likes of Arda Güler plays for Real Madrid. You've got Kenan Yildiz, who plays for Juventus. They've got some real stars. Look, this team, we've got the Socceroos team, which has got 12 players under the age of 25. We've also got 9 players that have played in the World Cup before, which Turkey hasn't, because as I said, they haven't played since 2002. But the interesting thing for me is, Adam, if we can just put our patience hats on, I think 2030 is going to be the year where we really deliver in a World Cup as opposed to this one. If we get out of our group and get to the round of 32 or even round of 16, I think we've done well. But I think in maybe 4 years' time, we might be talking about some of these players as household names.
0: You totally. Remember the last time we got into a round of 16 and then some referee right at the last minute goes, nah. So to Italy, if they've fallen down, you need to give them a free kick. We're not going to talk about that, are we?
2: Well, hey, you know in 06, we lost to Italy in the round of 16. Guess who won the tournament?
0: Yeah, Italy. Yeah.
2: In 2022, we lost to Argentina in the round of 16, and guess who won the tournament?
0: Argentina.
2: So if we get out of our group, and whoever we play, I tell you what, there'll be a lot of people going, oh, who are the Socceroos playing? They might just win the tournament. So there you go.
0: We're going to, maybe, who knows? Who knows what will happen there, Zane? We'll talk again tomorrow. I mean, Italy didn't even qualify this year. Poor
2: third straight time they've missed qualifying, and that's why Christian Volpato is wearing Australian colours. We thank him for the Sydney boy for coming to join us and go the green and gold. Can't wait. Got my scarf on. It's going to be a ripper.
0: Awesome. Thank you, Zane. Talk tomorrow. See ya.
2: See ya, Adam.
0: Zane Bojan. we'll be talking to most days around the World Cup, because we'll be dominating a lot of the discussions. I know a few people that, in Darwin at least, who went, because you know the tickets to the World Cup, some of them are $2,000 for one ticket. So I was speaking to a bunch of people last night. I've said, no, what we're doing is we're going to Cambodia and we're going to sit in a hotel where we can watch the World Cup on big inflatable screens next to our pool. Someone to deliver us as a drink. Sounds pretty good, doesn't it? Stay with me, 1300 057 222. Oh, there's been a lot of action in the wedding cake estimates. What's gone on? Your expert reporter will be with you in a second. And keep your suggestions coming. The Chihuahua Hour, where the little things matter. Today, what someone does for you that makes or breaks your day. Barry from Tennant Creek. Hey, Barry, how you doing, mate?
3: How's it going, mate? You just mentioned one of my favourite small countries, Paraguay.
0: Yeah.
3: And a postcard is a small thing. So let's put two small things together.
0: Yeah.
3: And let's have postcards from Paraguay by Mark Knopfler.
0: Oh, thank you so much. See you, Barry. Thanks, mate. See you, talk soon.

0: Postcards from Paraguay, Mark Knopfler. Celebrating two things at the same time, as our wise man from Tennant Creek was suggesting, the Chihuahua Hour, where we're celebrating the little things that matter. And today we want to hear, what's the little thing that someone does for you that makes or breaks your day? 1-300-057-222. When kids put things in my dryer for an hour during peak electricity, it's a small thing that sends me a bit Chihuahua angry. But when they make me a cup of tea on a Saturday morning while I'm in bed, happy Chihuahua, for example. So let me know, 1-300-057-222. Of course, Paraguay could be one of the teams that does well in the World Cup, but we'll keep you across that on ABC Darwin, right across the Northern Territory. I'm going to head to the Wedding Cake Fair Territory Parliament in just a second.
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0: Another day of estimates and your investigative reporter, I mean, maybe we give him the Chihuahua celebration, doing things for you so you don't have to do it. ABC's Joseph Hathaway-Wilson has been watching Parliament now for days and days. Concentration span still okay, Joseph?
4: Just there. I think we're due for a break. We'll be back next week.
0: Yeah. So today we've got the Deputy Chief Minister, Gerard Maley, who's got a couple of different hats, including mining and emissions.
5: We go back to our government policy of lowest cost reliable energy, and we'll do whatever it takes to make sure that the Territorians get that low cost reliable energy no matter where you live.
0: So that's about him being questioned on whether or not emissions are factored into energy policy and decisions.
4: It's really interesting. So this was the first section of the day where he was wearing that cap of mining and renewables and energy just generally. And it was under a line of questioning by the independent member for Johnston, Justine Davis, who essentially asked, you know, you've clearly got this policy about bringing the lowest cost to Territorians no matter what. How does emissions factor into that? You know, when you're signing off on these projects, do you consider how many emissions are going out there into the atmosphere? And he goes, well, of course, we factor in everything. And she goes, so do you have any data around it? And he goes, no. No, that actually lies with the Department of the Environment. So it's this interesting back and forth that on one hand sort of gives you a good insight into what the government's prioritising, and here is clearly more of the economic perspective rather than the environmental perspective, but also the intricacies of the government bureaucracy. A lot of the time in these estimates sittings, one thing that the government will do, and this is not exclusive to this government, all governments do it, is they'll get to the table and when the questions finally come in thick and fast, they'll say, oh, sorry, that question is actually for Treasury, or that question is actually for the Chief Minister, or that question is actually for Environment. And it does make you wonder occasionally, with all those different departments functioning at different times and different people having to sign off on different things, how anything gets done.
0: Yeah, it's an interesting question, isn't it? So Gerard Maley, Mining Energy Minister, Renewables Minister, and of course the Deputy Chief Minister, what else did he have to say today? Two in front of, as you pointed out the other day, because I was watching your report last night on the TV, where you've got government assistant ministers drilling the government ministers. A different question, but briefly, what else did he have to say?
4: Well, the other big hat that Gerard Maley wears is Minister for Corrections. And now one really fascinating part of that, because they take to the stand along with all the public servants who they work alongside. So he's sitting there next to Matthew Varley, the Corrections Commissioner. The member for Gwadja, Labor's Chansey Paik, was asking about rehabilitative efforts in corrections because the budget for rehabilitative services has reduced with this budget that's just been handed down. And he goes, what can you point to that is actually working here? You know, we've got one of the highest recidivism rates in the country, which is true. 6 out of 10 people who leave prison go back within 2 years in the Northern Territory. We've got one of the highest recidivism rates in the country. What programs have you introduced and what evidence is it that do you have that they're working? And the Corrections Commissioner, Matthew Varley, essentially says, well, look, we've introduced plenty of programs. You can look through the budget papers, look through rafts of evidence that we have. As for the evidence, we don't have any. This is one of the most stubborn pieces of data that we have is the recidivism rate. It's been up there at that 60% mark for years and years on end. But we're throwing everything at it. It's not to say that we're wasting money. We're considering it very, very deeply. But I can't say that there's, you know, any solid evidence to say that it's actually working, which was really stark and quite confronting to hear.
0: Yeah, I mean, I guess those things do take a little time to see whether they will work. 30 seconds or less. What about prisoner numbers? They're down from last year, but still up, up, up.
4: Absolutely. So we're sitting at 2,774 as of today. Now, that's down from the last The highest average that we recorded was late last year at 2,855. It did go a little higher than that at one point. So it's down a bit, but when you consider the fact that they were close to 2,200 in early 2024 before the CLP got into power and obviously, as we know, changed a lot of legislation which impacted those prison numbers, it's still very, very far above.
0: So what's that, not 2,700 roughly?
4: 2,774 as of today.
0: Okay, Joseph, thank you so much for pulling that apart for us, and thank you so much for your time. We'll see your report on the 7 o'clock news tonight. So estimates having a rest until next week now, is that it?
4: That's right. So Friday off, and then they're back on Monday with Steve Edgington, the Health Minister.
0: Well, that will be fascinating. Thank you, Joseph. We'll talk next week. See ya.
4: Thank you.
0: There's Joseph there from ABC News. You'll see his report, Joseph Hathaway-Wilson's report on ABC TV tonight at 7. Don't go anywhere. The Chihuahua Hour is continuing. Celebrate the little things that matter or don't matter to you. And after the news, there's a hunt for some asteroids.

0: Good afternoon. This is Mitchell Abram with ABC News. The Northern Territory Corrections Department says youth detention facilities are so understaffed they have to go into lockdowns to give their staff breaks. An NT Estimates hearing today heard there was an average of 35.8 rotational lockdowns a month. Deputy Commissioner of Youth Justice, Sasha Dennis, said the lockdowns often occur in the evening.
1: But the rotational lockdowns are no longer than 45 minutes, and often that is so that our staff can take their staff breaks when we do not have sufficient staff due to those operational impacts.
0: Telstra says crews are working to fix a 4G outage across parts of Western Australia, the Northern Territory and South Australia as fast as possible. The outage has been caused by a fibre cable being ripped out of the ground along the Stuart Highway, impacting more than a dozen communities across the three jurisdictions, including Yallara near Uluru. The telco says crews are travelling more than 1,000 kilometres from Adelaide to repair the break. Telstra's NT General Manager Nick Danks says the crews know where the fibre break is, but it's a more complicated repair job than if it was a copper cable.
2: Because it's made of glass, it shatters along the track as well, so it's not a matter of just repairing it where it's been ripped out of the ground. You've got to go back a certain distance, depending on how badly it's been ripped out, and then repair it from there backwards.
0: Two men from the Uyghur ethnic minority from China have been sentenced to death in Thailand after being convicted of a bombing in the centre of Bangkok in 2015. Asia editor Karishma Vyas reports from Bangkok.
3: The men from the northwestern Chinese region of Xinjiang were convicted of bombing the Erawan Shrine in central Bangkok, an area popular with foreign tourists. 20 people were killed, including 5 people from mainland China and Hong Kong. More than 120 were injured. Both the accused are expected to appeal the sentence, according to a defence lawyer. While no group claimed responsibility for the bombing in 2015, security experts say it was an act of retaliation against the forced deportation of more than 100 Uyghurs from Thailand that year. Karishma Vyas, ABC News, Bangkok.
0: Staying overseas, Russian officials say a fire at the Afibsky oil refinery in the southern Krasnodar region has been extinguished. Early reports blamed the fire on falling debris from a Ukrainian drone attack. The Ministry of Defense in Moscow says its air defense systems downed 330 drones overnight over several Russian regions and occupied Crimea. In Ukraine, officials say 12 people were injured overnight in a Russian strike on a multi-story building in the Dnipro-Petrovsk region. Back home, the NT Corrections Commissioner says there is no evidence current rehabilitation programs in prison are reducing recidivism rates. The Northern Territory has the highest rates of repeat offending in the country and has had a steep increase in prisoner populations over the last 2 years. Corrections Commissioner Matthew Varley says their rehabilitation programs are evidence-based, modelled off interstate programs.
4: The question in the second part, though, is are they proven to reduce recidivism? The answer to that is no. And the reason for that is because our recidivism rate obviously remains stubbornly high.
0: Economists say motorists can expect to see an increase in fuel prices when the excise discount expires at the end of the month, but believe Australia is better prepared to deal with further price shocks. The federal government temporarily halved the fuel excise by around 26 cents per litre in response to soaring global oil prices caused by the war in the Middle East. Prime Minister Anthony Albanese hasn't ruled out an extension, saying the government will continue to monitor prices in the coming weeks. Dr. Luke Hartigan from the University of Sydney says Australia has secured more fuel reserves since the start of the war.
5: We have excess supply now. Our stocks are quite high. We've been able to secure supply from alternative sources such as Canada, the United States, Mexico, places where we usually wouldn't buy oil from before.
0: To finance now, taking a look at the Australian share market, which has fallen today as the US and Iran traded strikes for a second day. The ASX 200 has closed down 0.2% to end on 8,633. Oil is up. The global benchmark Brent crude is trading at $93.46 a barrel. Gold is down to $4,086 an ounce. And the Australian dollar is higher. It's buying 70.1.
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14: Welcome. We've been celebrating the Chihuahua Hour. It's now turning into Chihuahua Hours. Anyway, I'll get to that in a second. So, you know, a few things, right? These, an hour to celebrate or commiserate the little things. That's, you know, the little thing. Like something someone does that makes or breaks your day. What would it be?
15: I like it when people open the elevator doors. You know, when you're running to the elevator and you almost miss it and then they stand in between the doors for you. It's really heroic.
14: Okay, so one being for the Chihuahuas.
0: When you're driving out remote, you know, on the highway somewhere, and you just give someone a little wave and they don't wave back, why not?
14: Yeah. Exactly.
0: Just be nice. Be happy.
14: Yeah, I don't know. Happy or sad Chihuahua. It's hard to tell with Chihuahuas. They're shouty little things, aren't they? Anyway, so you can keep them coming. 1300 057 222. You also heard from Nick Dank at the top of last hour. Significant Telstra outages after a fibre cable has been cut south of Alice Springs. They hope to get that back up and running by tomorrow night. Tech says, afternoon, Adam. The damage to the main fibre optic cable today has pricked my memory about a major outage to the fibre optic cable many moons ago when the interconnects failed. In fact, it's years or decades ago when Juliet, when someone else was doing breakfast, the effect seemed that it was not as serious, and some consumers have alternative comms like Starlink and smoke signals. Real pity someone irresponsible or ignorant people don't call before you dig, dial before you dig, just before doing any earthworks, as they're usually clear marked with star pickets and other signs. There have been numerous cases of vandalism over the years since the optic fibre was first laid across.

0: across the NT. I hope those communities, businesses, individuals and frontline workers are not inconvenienced by this loss of service. It was good to hear the Telstra boss updating the situation. Thank you for your text there. Yeah, remember? That was maybe 2000 and it could have been 2009 or something when that I was near Catherine and the cable got cut so badly that nobody's phones worked and we had to go and do the old way of, you know, talking to people to their face. It's an interesting day. An interesting day.
1: Hello.
0: I don't know whether it's a good chihuahua hour or not. ABC down. Now, I've got a special job for you now. I wonder whether you could help solve an asteroid cold case. Nearly a month ago, a small asteroid was discovered 2 hours before its impact. Now, the researchers thought they knew where it was going, but anyway, there was no confirmed impact, no confirmed sightings. That was till a few days ago when a Northern Territory fisherman, James, posted on Facebook dedicated to media sighting. James, what did you find? What did you see? What did you uncover in this asteroid cold case?
2: We haven't discovered much yet, mate, but it's turning out to be quite interesting.
0: Yeah.
2: It started with a green flash across the sky, then a quick flash on the horizon, and didn't think about it for another month until I went looking for it on Facebook or the news to try and find some information of what we've seen, and there was nothing. So we took to Facebook and put a post out, and then funnily enough, a Perth University reached out.
0: Well, let's get Perth University on because I've got them here. Like, this is your life. Dr. Hadrian Delapoy from Curtin University School of Earth and Planet Science. Hello, Doctor. How are you doing?
3: Yeah, pretty good. Thanks for having me.
0: Excellent. So let's start at the beginning here. So nearly a month ago, a small asteroid was discovered 2 hours before impact. Where was the impact predicted to be?
3: Yeah, so 2 hours before impact, we had some telescope images that detected this new asteroid. And when we say small, we mean like quite a small asteroid. We mean like half a meter across. So pretty small. But the problem is we didn't have enough like telescope pictures to know exactly where it would impact. So basically it could have been anywhere from like Papua New Guinea to like the north of WA, and obviously with Northern Territory in the middle of that. And we didn't get any confirmation of impact until James came along.
0: And James, so you see this fiery asteroid in the sky, and then when Curtin University calls you, what do they say to you? What are they asking?
2: They're just asking all the key details, where we were, which way it was going, just trying to determine what what I saw.
0: Okay. And Doctor, what made you convinced that it was an actual asteroid when you heard James' report of the fiery light in the sky?
3: Oh, well, it sounded like a pretty, obviously, unusual event. James said it was, like, really unusual. Yeah, and that fits like the description like pretty well. Like basically fireball, like flash on the horizon. That's exactly what we'd expect. Like a small asteroid to do as a light show, quite a distance away. So like a couple hundred kilometers away. That's the typical stuff you'd see. If you were a bit closer, you might be able to hear the sonic boom as it's coming through as well.
0: Wow.
3: But yeah, visually that's like fits the bill like really perfectly.
0: Okay. So after James's report, what do we think now? The asteroid of note has gone to the bottom of the Adelaide River, or where do we think it may be?
3: So James said from where he was standing, it was basically directly east, which is really useful in like nailing down roughly what area it could be. But what I'm thinking, if other people saw it from different areas, we might be able to triangulate it. So if James saw it from like a particular spot saying that's what east for me, then maybe somebody else at a different location, so it was north for me, then at this point we can triangulate where this thing was, and we'll be able to narrow down quite significantly where it might have landed.
0: Okay, so but where might that be?
3: Oh, who knows? Somewhere in the

0: for your time today. We will talk soon next time when we've discovered the special asteroid and see where it is.
1: Right, cheers.
0: Thank you. There's Dr. Delavoye from the Curtin University. There you are. On. Oh, no, I lost James. I wanted to speak to James. I'll see if I can get James back. Hung up the wrong telephone. It's running two telephones, ABC Radio Darwin. 1-300-057-222. If you reckon you've seen the asteroid, I would love to hear from you this afternoon. 1-300-057-222 is the number to call. If you live in Alice Springs or Catherine in a moment, what's it like for you getting home after dinner or you have a drink in town? Options in Alice and Catherine can be very limited, but that's going to change, particularly for Catherine. It could change. I'll get to that in just a moment. I'll just get James back up here. Hi, James. James, there you go. So how did you go after you saw the meteorites flying through the sky? How was the fishing after that? How did you go?
1: Terrible. Absolutely terrible. It must have been bad luck because all we got from there on out was catfish after catfish.
0: So
1: we decided to pack up and roll back out the mouth and back around to the boat ramp. Mm. And then the swell broke out and it was just all over from there.
0: Mm, okay. And has the fishing recovered since that experience that you had in the middle of May?
1: No. Unfortunately, I was only up there for a week to spend some time with the family, and I'm back home now in New South Wales.
0: Oh, okay. So it's cold and all. Anyway, well,
1: definitely.
0: Okay. Well, look, the best of luck in the fish, in the catching of the fish that aren't catfish, and hopefully we'll find some meteorites for you. It'll be an exciting day. Appreciate your time today.
1: It will be. Thanks, mate. Bye.
0: Bye. There's James there, fisherman, New South Wales, came up here for the Adelaide River, Northern Territory. The space asteroids obviously ruined his opportunities for fishing on the Adelaide River. Adam Steer with you this afternoon, this evening on ABC Radio Darwin. Oh, there's some bumper sticker celebrations we're going to have too. But look, the rumours are, we don't deal in rumours in the ABC, by the way, and the rumours are abounding that a rideshare platform, a well-known rideshare platform, might be making its way to Catherine, which I'm going to get to in just a moment, because the options, of course, in places like Catherine, in Alice, can be limited if you don't have a lift, with very little late-night public transport options. Getting back to bed can be a battle. So Uber announced a little while ago that they might be coming to both towns. I'll get you more on that after our singer, surfer, songwriter Jack Johnson.

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0: Yeah, 20 past five, right across the Northern Territory. Adam Steer with you. Be with you through till 6 o'clock today. Relatives of traditional owners who were injured in a violent attack in remote central Australia say they want all alleged offenders to face the full force of the law. The NT have arrested and charged four people over a disturbance at the Oak Valley Outstation, which is about 90 kilometres south of Alice Springs in the early hours of Sunday morning. Police say their investigations into the incident are ongoing. Owner Tara Liddy, says the attack involved about a group of 10 people and was a part of a dispute between family groups over access to housing at the small homelands community.
5: This resulted in those three individuals, those victims, being hospitalised. One of them has a broken jaw. There's a broken eye socket, and the 60-year-old lady, she has a significant damage to her eye.
0: So pretty serious issues there. We will keep across that on ABC Darwin right across the Northern Territory. But I want to keep celebrating our Chihuahua hours in just a moment.
4: This is Adam Steer on 105.7 ABC Radio Darwin and the Northern Territory.
0: Yes, Fiona Poole is your Chihuahua Hour expert. Hi, Fee. How are you
6: Hello.
0: Doing?
6: Hello.
0: Okay, so tell me, we've got a few more Chihuahua Hour suggestions coming in. One from Barry.
6: Yes, Barry said, I just love it when the person in front of you at the supermarket's got a really big trolley full of stuff and you've only got a few bits, you know, and then they look at you and they go, you go before me, mate.
0: It's those little things.
6: It's a little thing.
0: Because if that, because that turns into a big thing when you have to wait an hour while they go, oh, no, I just have to go and get something.
6: Right? It's just so nice. And you're like, it just makes your day.
0: Yeah.
6: What about this? The little thing that happened to me that I really appreciated this week was a mate invited me to a gig. And they got a free ticket and said, do you want to come to this gig? I was like, oh, yeah. And then they went halves in the price of the ticket with me.
0: Absolutely. I do that all the time. It's totally fair enough. Why should you have to pay when I don't have to pay?
6: Well, I didn't halves. Hook up the free ticket. You know?
0: Yeah, I know.
6: Was but anyway, I just was like, oh, that's just so nice. I mean, it's a little thing, but it's a big thing. You know, I actually did something nice yesterday.
0: Yeah.
6: You shouldn't tell people when you do something nice, though, should you?
0: No, it depends.
6: But anyway, look, we're only doing because it was a little thing. But there was a lady at the pub and she was trying to use her card, which is on her wallet, on her phone, you know, like the phone wallet.
0: Yeah.
6: And she's like, couldn't pay for the beer. And she's like hovering over this and the guy's getting, and everyone's waiting behind and she's all like, I don't know why it's not working. And I'm like, would you like me to buy you this beer? And she was like, could you? I was like, absolutely.
0: $9.50. That's a love. That's not a little thing. That's a big thing.
6: You know. But when the moment arises,
0: yeah.
6: What is the saying about like the little things, right? Like you just got to do what's in front of you. And when the person actually just does the nice thing that arises in front of them, that's the little thing that makes me a very happy chihuahua.
0: Yeah, okay. So the very happy chihuahua, what makes you a very happy chihuahua or not, please let me know. 1-300-057-222 is the number to call. I was trying to go big things, little things grow, but is that what it's called? Big things, little things grow?
6: Poor Kelly.
0: Big things.
6: Little things, is it?
0: I don't know. Kind of very good this afternoon. Here we go. There's an
6: what
0: electric
6: our listeners
0: bills.
6: Will know.
0: Yeah, here we look, this is how we'll play it, because we'll just play it for you. Here we go. ABC Darwin. Across the Northern Territory. It's Fiona and Adam. Veteran broadcasters. Don't know how to press a button, but that's okay. It's
6: watch
0: only a
6: out.
0: Thursday.

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1: I like it when people open the elevator doors. You know, when you're running to the elevator and you almost miss it, and then they stand in between the doors for you, it's really heroic.
0: Yeah, so can you beat that? 1-300-057-222. We're going to get to the news in a second.
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0: 5:30 on the nose. Let's get the latest from the ABC newsroom. It's a very good afternoon to Mitch Abrams.
3: Adam, good afternoon. Telstra says crews are working to fix a 4G outage across parts of Western Australia, the Northern Territory and South Australia as fast as possible. The outage has been caused by a fibre cable being ripped out of the ground along Stuart Highway, impacting more than a dozen communities across the three jurisdictions, including Yallara near Uluru. It hopes to restore connection by late tomorrow. The Northern Territory Corrections Department says youth detention facilities are so understaffed, they have to go into lockdowns to give staff their breaks. And then estimates hearing today heard there was an average of 35.8 rotational lockdowns a month. Deputy Commissioner of Youth Justice Sasha Dennis said the lockdowns often occur in the evening. Overseas, the US Justice Department has announced the seizure of 13 internet domains it alleges are tied to fake consulting firms designed to recruit informants for suspected Chinese agents. They're said to have targeted current or former US government and military employees to provide information through job listings. The Chinese embassy in Washington has described the allegations as entirely fabricated. And in sport, the AFL West coach Andrew McWalter says his side will need to be prepared for a fired up North Melbourne in their clash at Perth Stadium on Saturday. The Kangaroos suffered a massive loss against Fremantle last week in Bunbury, going down by 124 points in what was the Dockers' biggest ever win. McWalter says the Kangaroos usually respond after a heavy defeat. And Adam, more news coming up at 6 o'clock.
0: Thank you. Western Bulldogs taking on Adelaide in, I think it's in Melbourne tonight. We'll take you there at 6:30. So that'll be an interesting matchup because both of those teams trying to break into really the established section of this new top 10. So yeah. We'll see what happens there. So the wait's almost over, Mitch, before I let you go for the football fans with the World Cup kicking off.
3: Lots of footy this weekend, different codes, but yeah, lots of sport going on. So
0: Mexico taking on South Africa. So because remember how expensive the tickets are to this World Cup?
3: Yes, I was watching, I think on Facebook, it's an ABC Loop, which they kind of did a bit of an explanation about that. Yeah, it's some crazy, crazy prices going over there. I think a couple for like... Was it something like over $1 million for some like ridiculously like really good ticket, but just like insane prices.
0: $1 million for a ticket.
3: It might not be $1 million, but it was something that was astronomically high for a single ticket to a football game.
0: I thought it was just going to be about $2,000. Anyway, so I was speaking to these locals last night who are all jumping on a plane. They're going to Cambodia where they've got, this is what they decided to do. They're going to Cambodia where they can get a nice hotel because they bought them a while ago, booked them a while ago, for $9 a night.
3: Wow.
0: Where they can figure they can lie in the pool there with some big blow-up or big large screen where they can watch the game.
3: Oh, that's, yeah.
0: While people deliver them things.
3: That's pretty good.
0: For, you know, however much it's cheapened.
3: If you can't be there for the real thing, then in a hotel pool getting drinks handed to you is probably a close second.
0: So. Yeah, that would be the little thing that would be good for me, I would reckon.
3: That's a big little thing for sure.
0: It certainly is.
3: Yeah.
0: Okay, thanks, Mitch. We'll talk to you later. Mitch will be back with you at 6. And then this.
4: Hello, Samantha Donovan here on PM at 6:05. Fears of a return to

0: All-out war as the United States and Iran exchange more missile strikes in the Middle East. Also, the opposition leader rejects the suggestion the coalition join forces with One Nation to defeat the Labor government. And soccer fans in Mexico City getting ready for the opening game of the World Cup.
1: It's the happy face of humanity and civilization, because when we see something like a World Cup and we can manage to organise and to do something all together, it's very hopeful for everyone.
0: That's PM just after the 6 o'clock news.
2: 27 to 6. Let's find out what's going on in the weather. You did hear from Ruby Cuthbertson.
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4: So sticking with those slightly warmer nights, in southern and central districts at the moment, we've got around 9 degrees in Alice Springs tonight. Yulara is going to be 12 and Tennant Creek 17. And then tomorrow, max in the high 20s. So 29 at Yulara, 27 at Alice and 30 at Tennant. Bit of afternoon cloud around, but, yeah, fairly patchy and, just a little bit. No showers or anything like that. As we move further north, we'll also see those areas of afternoon cloud develop, but no real chance of showers apart from in the eastern Arnhem district, most likely during the morning. We're going to see a top of 29 in Nhulunbuy, partly cloudy there tomorrow. Wadair is going to be 33, a minimum of 19 tonight. Katherine is going to be 16 tonight and 33 tomorrow. I think they saw a bit of fog or low cloud around this morning, but that looks less likely tomorrow. The rural area was a warm one today, got to 34, so we're going to see a warm night as well, 20 degrees and then 35 tomorrow. And in Darwin, finally, 22 tonight and 33 tomorrow.
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2: This half hour in the top end, Jessong, our breakfast presenter, had a fascinating chat with Clive Palmer. Yes, the real Clive Palmer this morning. I'm going to bring you some of that. Brashy also had a chat in Central Australia in the last week or two about this suggestion of the ride-sharing company Uber coming to both Alice Springs and to Katherine. I'll give you a sports update. And oh, I don't know where we're going to get here with the bumper stickers. I don't know what's happened, but I'll see if I can get some answers for you there. Loads to talk about. Well, we're not doing any of that until we got Bruno Mars on to do some dancing for us first.

0: Yeah, Bruno Mars, Uptown Funk on ABC Darwin, right across the Northern Territory. Adam Steer with you. Be with you right through until 6. The big news, particularly coming out of Central Australia today, was the outages. Telco giant Telstra says fibre cut along the Stuart Highway is behind a wide-ranging outages across the Northern Territory, Western Australia and South Australia. Nick Danks, Northern Territory's General Manager for Telstra, had a chat to you and I earlier this afternoon.
1: No, we're aware of an impact in the Northern Territory WASA around that border area, so just west, just east of Uluru. So somebody's gone and cut a fibre, ripped it out of the ground there. So it's lost connectivity to Uluru is the big site, but then all of course all those communities that are around that sort of area. So Lake Argyle, APY lands and a few of those communities down there. So really they're the main areas that it's affected.
0: And when did the outages start to occur? When did you first hear about it?
1: Just before lunch today, I got a phone call. So I got told that it had been ripped out of the ground. So the fibre stuff, of course, when that goes, it's a bit harder to repair than copper is because it's made of glass, it shatters along the track as well. So it's not a matter of just repairing it where it's been ripped out of the ground. You've got to go back a certain distance, depending on how badly it's been ripped out, and then repair it from there backwards. But we've got a specialist team on their way. We've moved them up from Adelaide and they're on their way up there now, and we'll get it back on air as fast as we possibly can. Do apologise to everybody for this one, but unfortunately when fibre gets ripped out of the ground, it's something we don't expect to happen every day.
0: Is that a Telstra-only fibre? Is that affecting other telcos or just Telstra?
1: I believe I've been told today it does affect other telcos. It's not affecting, of course, the NBN satellite services that are in around that area in Uluru, and there's a lot of Starlink services in there. The last time I got taken for a drive around by the team there to see what was there. So all of that services still works. The Telstra satellite to mobile SMSing will still work as well because the network's down, that'll automatically pick that up. So if they've got a handset that will work with the SMS, that'll work. But of course, all those other NBN / Starlink services.
0: That's Nick Danks from Telstra, NT General Manager, speaking to you and I earlier today. So the big news there is they think and they hope that it should be rectified by tomorrow evening at the earliest. Nick Danks was explaining there that because the fibre optics are like glass, they shatter for a long time, so more has to be dug up rather than just where the single cut was. Oliver Lee Young went to see what was happening in Alice Springs, because I know there have been some other outages connected, we understand, to that fibre cut, including for Optus.
2: My name is Philippa and I'm 22 years old. I'm from Denmark.
3: And are you with Optus?
2: Yes, I am. I'm with Felix. There's through like Optus, yeah.
3: And have you been able to use your phone today?
2: No, I haven't, because the service is down, yeah.
3: When did you first notice it?
2: When I went out of my house, because I have Wi-Fi in my house, so I found out when I walked out of the door, yeah.
3: Has it been frustrating, or how have you handled it so far?
2: It's really frustrating because I don't have any service, so I can't use my phone at all, and I can't like come in contact with people and stuff, yeah, so it's really annoying.
3: Have you heard anything from your service provider?
2: No, I haven't actually. I just heard it now from one of the other customers that it went down for like 6 to 8 hours probably. Yeah, so I didn't know it before now.
3: And is there anything that worries you about not being able to use your phone?
2: That's more like if people need to contact me, if they're like emergencies or some like important messages or calls I need to take, then I can take them or reply on them, yeah.
0: Yeah, so some of the concerns in Alice Springs at the moment, as I was saying before, you can text 0487 991 0057 if you are still being affected by the outages in and around Alice Springs. If you are in the Uluru area, please have a chat with me, 0487 991 0057, or you can call 1300 057 222 if that does work. I thought I'd get the call. This is Call Me from St. Paul and the Broken Bones from Blues Fest all the way back in 2017. Uber coming to Katherine. Get to that next. And some Clive Palmer.

0: A festival that no longer exists, Blues Fest, all the way back from 2017, St. Paul and the Broken Bones. But don't worry, because there's some new music for you coming your way. I don't have new music, but there's a lot of music coming your way after 7 with Spence.
1: Thursday is the best day for so many reasons. Most of the working week is behind you. You're only one day away from the weekend. And it's Jukebox Night. Tonight, we celebrate winter.
2: Riders on the storm.
3: It might as well rain until September.
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5: There's a patch of snow.
0: Yeah, and of course, that will be your thing if you are listening on the ABC app, Channel 25, or however else you stream, because we are taking you to the AFL 6:30 tonight. The Bulldogs are taking on Adelaide. This is a must win for both of the teams wanting to establish themselves firmly in the top eight before those buys happen. Not the only thing happening in sport.
6: This is what drives footballers mad. It's the lack of inconsistency.
7: One of the Motherwell players looks like he's taken an elbow up the far end.
8: Stupid, stupid, stupid. That is throwing away your wicket.
0: Team sprints. Gout Gout has finished 6th in the 200 metres of his first Diamond League meet in Oslo. Down on his personal best of 19.67, 20.6, so he's a bit slow. Meanwhile, Australian pole vaulter Curtis Marshall claimed back-to-back Diamond League victories. A decision is coming on whether New South Wales star halfback Mitchell Moses will be fit to play for the State of Origin Game 2 next week. And there are concerns over the fitness of Socceroos striker Mo Touré, just days out from Australia's opening cup game against Turkey A in Vancouver. 1:30 our time on Sunday, like during the day, will be the game of the first Aussie game for the Socceroos taking on Turkey A in the World Cup there. But tonight, as I said, Bulldogs taking on Adelaide. We will take you there from 6:30 tonight. Bounce down. We can't say bounce down anymore. Thursday night throw up from 6:30 on AFL ABC Darwin. Fee, Fiona, hello.
9: Hello.
0: Well, just enjoying there before the Paul and the Bone.
9: St. Paul and the Broken Bones.
0: Yeah.
9: So yeah, I was at Blues Fest for that gig. He came on stage in this coat and it was full, it was like a mirrorball coat, and he sort of just threw himself around on stage. Like I didn't quite realise how unhinged he was until I saw him live. Like he's a wild man.
0: Yeah, it's vibrant.
9: Never forget him.
0: We just say vibrant, don't we? I mean, you just sort of live in that neck of the woods. We've sort of had yes, no, yes, no, yes, no, Blues Fest, yes, no, yes, no, and then it's dead now.
9: Yeah, well, I emceed Blues Fest for 17 years. I was the MC on the Crossroads stage.
0: Oh, my gosh.
9: Yeah, every year. And it's just delivered so many amazing memories from Parliament Funkadelic, like, you know, through to James Brown's, just honestly, like an absolute gift. Anyway, I was lined up to MC again, ready to do it, ready to go. I had my wardrobe sorted, which is a big thing, Adam. Anyway.
0: Yeah.
9: With everyone else, just got the news via the news.
0: I mean, what was the major thing that you were concerned about in your fashion sense?
9: Well, I was on stage, so I needed to have a glimmer. And I also... it was quite good. You got to look smoky.
0: Yeah.
9: Okay. So, you know, there's a bit that goes into it. I like a bit of a Sergeant Pepper blazer kind. You know, you're the MC, you got to...
0: So they're all back in the cupboard now. What's the reaction, though?
9: They're all banging. I've got all of these sparkly dresses and nowhere to wear them, Adam.
0: Well, apparently there's a Darwin Cup that's coming up, and that's even stopping all of the fast jets from Pitch Black flying over.

0: I think the tickets are about $500 if you want to go to the Darwin Cup Ball, though.
1: I don't have $500. Are you kidding me?
0: Okay, thank you. Talk later. Hey, Clive Palmer, have you heard of him? Hard to miss with the full-page ads in the NT News over the last 6 months. Now letterboxes are a sea of yellow pamphlets. Is it all? I mean, it seems legit, but, I mean, can you take him seriously? Well, ABC Darwin's breakfast presenter Jess Ong grilled him on his policy, starting with how his policy of zero immigration may affect the entire territory.
2: I guess the situation is we shouldn't confuse. If you have a look at our policy, which was set out to most Northern Territories at the moment, you'll see that it says we are in favour of work visas and things like that. So with immigration in most of Australia, we're having trouble where infrastructure's failing. We haven't invested enough in our roads, our hospitals, our schools and other areas. And really, it's a question of having immigration that matches up with our infrastructure. The Northern Territory is probably a different case, but you can't mandate where people live when they come to the country. You can't say you can only live in the Northern Territory. You've got to look at a policy for all of Australia.
1: Mm.
2: And I think we have to put Australians first.
3: Clive, you've tried running candidates here before in the Northern Territory. You've lost before. What makes you think it'll be different this time?
2: Well, I think we've done a lot of our policies have been implemented by government. Of course, we held the balance of power in the 44th Parliament in Australia, and it made a difference. But I think people are looking for policies. Rather than looking for parties, it's a question of what are the solutions to the serious problems we're facing.
3: One of the things you did do when you held that balance of power was you played a pivotal role in repealing Australia's mining tax. You now support a 25% tax for exported Australian gas. I did hear from someone on the text line who said, why does Clive Palmer think that he shouldn't be paying a fair amount of tax?
2: Well, I'm probably the largest taxpayer in Australia at the moment, I think you'll find. I remember a couple of years ago, I had to put $1 million on my Medibank levy and I got sick that night. I was rushed to hospital, but I couldn't get a hospital bed. I had to stay in the surgery all night. So I certainly don't avoid tax. Every Australian should pay their fair share, and I pay what's mandated. And, of course, what's mandated for me is a lot higher than what's mandated for the average Australian, because as you know, as you earn more, you pay more tax, more percentage.
3: And do you think that you should be paying more again?
2: Oh, no, I pay the top rate of taxation in Australia, and there's never been any issue with that with the taxation department. I seek to avoid the obligation.
3: As I mentioned in a previous life, the United Australia Party did preference the CLP here in the Northern Territory. That was despite the fact that the Darwin port was leased to a Chinese company, Landbridge, by a former CLP government. You've been really vocal on infrastructure being sold or controlled by China. Would you be preferencing the CLP again?
2: Well, preferences is a little bit early to say where the preferences will be. We don't know if the CLP will even be in existence when it comes to the election, because there's been a lot of movements with different political parties. But I don't think it's so much about preferences, it's about having good policies for Australians. For example, with net zero, we've got $1.9 trillion in the forward estimates to be spent. And certainly a lot of that money could be invested to develop Australia and places like the Northern Territory.
0: So that's Clive Palmer, unsure whether the CLP will be existing, and obviously no friend of net zero, because obviously he's making a lot of money out of mining. You can hear that interview in full if you jump onto ABC / Darwin. Just follow the link to Jess's face and click on it, and then you can catch up on the program from this morning in full.
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0: Cole Dowling will be with you after 7 tonight. It's another big day in politics, another big day in estimates, hasn't it been, in Parliament here in the Northern Territory?
6: It has been. It's been a very long one for multiple days this week. But today, the Deputy Chief Minister, Jared Mailey, facing a bit of a grilling today. We also saw the Commissioner for Corrections also answering some questions. So obviously, you know, in terms of imprisonment rates in the Northern Territory, it's been a big part of the Leah Fenocchiaro CLP government in terms of the tough on crime measures. That's been a key part of their whole platform. And they faced a lot of questions today, particularly around recidivism rates and sort of whether or not any particular new programs that they put out have actually worked on those recidivism rates. And yeah, you couldn't really get a clear answer that
0: there was
6: yes, they have or not.
0: No evidence whatsoever. Thank you, Kyle. We'll hear from you later on 7 o'clock tonight on the TV.
6: Thanks, Adam.
0: Well, that's about it for myself and Fiona Poole. Hi, Fee.
1: Thank you for having me.
0: I mean, what's the thing? Before, I just want to know the thing that you, I mean, you've been hosting the Byron Bay Blues Festival, arguably the greatest music festival in Australia. You've been hosting that for the last 17 years.
1: Yeah.
0: And you had to put away all your fashion because of your MC fashion. Yeah. What was the thing that you were the most sad that you didn't wear?
1: Oh, I had this 1980s red sweetheart full taffeta ruffle dress. It was outrageous.
0: Yeah. Okay.
1: And I don't know where else I can wear that.
0: Yeah, well, I don't know. We'll find somewhere for you. Thank you for all of your time and company. Be back with you in the top end from 4 tomorrow. Let's see. Well, hopefully Nat's not under the weather. She'll have you in Central Australia. Massive day tomorrow, including for the top end of the Northern Territory. The supercars are about to arrive in a couple of days. I spent a long time convincing one of the supercar drivers to move to the Northern Territory. You'll hear who it is tomorrow. Have a safe and happy night. Joy of six.

0: Good evening, this is Mitchell Abram with ABC News. Telstra says it hopes to re-establish 4G coverage around Uluru by late tomorrow following a fibre break in central Australia. The break has caused communities in parts of the Northern Territory and Western Australia and South Australia to lose connection to the Telstra network. Telstra's Northern Territory General Manager Nick Danks says crews are travelling from Adelaide to fix the breakage.
1: Just east of Uluru, somebody's gone and cut a fibre, ripped it out of the ground there, so it's lost connectivity to Uluru is the big site, but then all of course all those communities that are around that sort of area, so APY lands and a few of those communities down there.
0: The family of a Tiwi Islands sister girl have reacted angrily to the 10-year jail sentence handed to her uncle in the Darwin Supreme Court today for fatally stabbing her in Darwin's northern suburbs 2 years ago. Oliver Chasling reports.
2: In October 2024, 34-year-old Andrew Mungatopi and his niece, 37-year-old Lena, had been drinking together in the backyard of a Mille Lacs home when a fight broke out between them. Mungatopi then stabbed her through the heart, killing her. He was found not guilty of murder, but guilty of manslaughter by a jury earlier this month. In sentencing today, Justice John Burns said the verdict was supported by evidence that Mungatopi had intended to stab Lena, but not seriously harm or kill her. He was sentenced to 10 years and 2 months in prison and will be eligible for parole in 2030. Lena's family, who were present in the court, reacted angrily to the decision.
0: One Nation leader Pauline Hanson says she consults with her friend, Australia's richest person, Gina Rinehart, on policy and will listen to anyone who brings her good ideas. Ms. Rinehart is a well-known supporter of One Nation and in April gifted Senator Hanson a $1 million aircraft. Senator Hanson is currently visiting WA, where she's vowed to target Labor seats at the next federal election and take our country back. She's told ABC Radio Perth she has a lot of respect for Ms. Rinehart.
3: She's been very beneficial. My policy on pensioners being able to work unlimited hours and without losing their pension or their healthcare card came from Mrs. Rinehart. And I think that's great.
0: Heading overseas, Oxfam says Palestinians in the occupied West Bank have been facing record levels of displacement. The charity's findings come from analysis of UN data. It also found more Palestinians have been killed by the Israeli military and settlers in the last 3 years than the previous 17 years combined. Oxfam spokesperson Alam Tawil says settlers have been supported by the Israeli military.
4: Settler violence is actually being backed by Israeli authorities. So they have the protection to go into communities, disrupt communities, assault communities, force them out of their homes, take over their homes.
0: Returning home, the Northern Territory Police have charged a fourth person over an incident at a remote outstation in Central Australia that left three people hospitalised. Police say they received a report there was a disturbance at Oak Valley Outstation about 3 o'clock on Sunday morning. They arrested three people later that day and say a 25-year-old man presented himself to Alice Springs Police Station yesterday. They've all been charged with a series of offences, including aggravated assault and engaging in violent conduct. Some of Australia's top musicians will receive the industry's highest honour tonight with their induction into the ARIA Hall of Fame. Gavin Coote has more from the red carpet in Sydney.
5: Usually we'd have one big event near the end of the year where the Hall of Fame inductee and the other event ARIA Award winners are all rolled into the one big event. But this year we're marking the 40th anniversary of the ARIA Awards, and to sort of mark that, there is this special standalone event in which six inductees will join the ARIA Hall of Fame. That's the first time in more than 15 years that there have been multiple simultaneous inductees in the 1 year. We've got the celebrated singer-songwriter Kate Sobrano, Jenny Morris, we've got the rock legends The Living End and Spiderbait.
0: There'll be a slight to medium chance of showers about the northeast Arnhem district tomorrow, with a chance of morning fog in the southern Arnhem and northern Carpentaria districts. Meanwhile, it will be sunny elsewhere. Darwin, a top of 22 and sunny. Alice Springs, 27 and sunny. Catherine, 33 and sunny. Normanboy, a possible shower with a top of 29, mostly sunny in Borroloola and 32. Tennant Creek, 30 and sunny.
6: Good evening and welcome to PM. I'm Samantha Donovan, coming to you from the lands of the Wurundjeri people of the Kulin Nation in Melbourne. Tonight, fears of a return to all-out war as the United States and Iran exchange missile strikes in the Middle East. Also, the opposition leader rejects the suggestion the coalition join forces with One Nation to defeat the Labor government. And soccer fans in Mexico City getting ready for the opening game of the World Cup.
7: It's the happy face of humanity and civilization, because when we see something like a World Cup and we can manage to organize and to do something all together, it's very hopeful for everyone.
6: We start this evening in the Middle East, and Iran has attacked US bases in the Gulf region in retaliation for the latest round of American strikes, which came after Donald Trump said that Tehran had taken too long to make a deal to end the war. In the last couple of days, Iran and the US have escalated strikes on each other's military and surveillance sites. These attacks appear to be the most serious breaches of the ceasefire, which they agreed to in April. The ABC's Middle East correspondent Matthew Doran is in Jerusalem. Matthew, what's the latest?
8: Sam, good evening. There have been more strikes from the US and Iran over the course of the evening or into the middle of the night here in the Middle East. The US launched a series of attacks against Iran, which it is describing as self-defense attacks there, and there have been explosions reported in a number of places along the country's Persian Gulf coast there, but also in cities much closer to Tehran as well. And the US is describing this as strikes which were targeting things such as air defense systems and some of its missile capabilities there as well, its communication facilities there too. In response, we have seen further attacks by Iran across the Gulf. Now, the areas which have been particularly targeted are Bahrain and Kuwait. These are two Gulf states which have US military presences, which continue to be targeted by Iran. More broadly, there have also been strikes across Jordan as well. This is still a very fragile, very fraught situation, and it's the second day of these back and forth, this exchange of fire between the two countries there. It is, of course, threatening to plunge this entire region back into all-out war, and there are a lot of people watching this situation very concerned about what will happen if this continues for a third, fourth, or into a fifth day.
6: Matthew, what's the feeling in the Middle East? Do these strikes mean the ceasefire is effectively over?
8: It really depends how you define what a ceasefire is, Sam. But if we think of how the US President Donald Trump himself was defining a ceasefire as recently as late last week, he said that in that part of the world, a ceasefire means a more moderate level of shooting as opposed to necessarily a total end to the shooting. Now, that might be a stretch of the definition there, but that certainly does seem to explain or go to the point that is being made in the Middle East at the moment, that truce is still holding. And that's because we haven't seen a return to all-out fighting in the same way that we were witnessing back in March and early April before this truce was announced. If this situation continues to develop, if Donald Trump follows through on his threats to bomb things like power plants and bridges, if that happens, then that could be the moment that this ceasefire is completely torn up.
6: Iran is saying that the Strait of Hormuz is now closed completely. The US is denying that. What's your understanding of what's going on there?
8: Now, it does appear that there has been some ships, there have been some ships moving through the Strait of Hormuz, and certainly Donald Trump is saying that some oil tankers from Gulf states in particular have been getting through that very narrow shipping channel. But we are also still seeing reports every now and then of some ships being attacked by the Iranian forces as they try to move through that area. So it doesn't appear that traffic is at a complete standstill. However, it's certainly not what it normally is. And even if there was a deal sometime in the very near future to end this war and some arrangement around the future control of the Strait of Hormuz, we're not going to see necessarily ships moving through that shipping channel incredibly quickly, and the whole situation, which has affected the entire global energy markets, fix itself overnight. And that is why, again, I think the Strait of Hormuz and what is happening there, if there are further attacks both by the US and Iran in that area, that could also be another trigger for this to deteriorate even further.
6: The ABC's Middle East correspondent Matthew Doran in Jerusalem. The opposition leader Angus Taylor has ruled out joining forces with One Nation to defeat the Labor government at the next election. The idea for the coalition and One Nation not to compete against each other in winnable seats came from a Liberal Party frontbencher. Pauline Hanson's One Nation is not only enjoying a huge surge in the opinion polls, it's also claiming to have raised $2 million since launching its so-called Fire the Liar fundraising drive. Here's Rachel Mealy.
9: Emerging from a business breakfast in Perth, Pauline Hanson reflected on her party's fundraising efforts. She says people are throwing money at One Nation to help oust the Prime Minister.
10: To get that amount of money says the Australian people have had a gutful of him. They want him gone.
9: This morning, Anthony Albanese raised questions about the party's claim that it had raised $2 million in its so-called Fire the Liar fundraising drive.
11: She says that she smashed you in the fundraising race, though. She raised more than $1 million yesterday.
12: Did she? What evidence is there? It is an example of slogans being put forward. Are not substance, and people can say all of these things. They get a run in the media.
9: Pauline Hanson says the fundraising total is legitimate and she'll be sending every donor a receipt.
10: Grabbing at straws to justify why we've got so much support from the Australian people, he can't even believe it himself. I heard on the grapevine he's only received about $20,000 for the Labor Party, so he can't imagine One Nation getting the support that we have.
9: One Nation's Chief of Staff, James Ashby, says the party will get an independent auditor to prove the fundraising is above board.
13: We've made the decision this morning that we'll get the website independently audited by a forensics team, and they can actually give a stat deck to state that the website is real, the money's real, the count is real.
9: As One Nation surges in the polls, Liberal Party frontbencher Tony Passon has suggested that the Coalition and One Nation could work together at the next election and carve up winnable seats between them. It's an idea that would ensure Coalition and One Nation candidates aren't competing against each other for votes. But opposition leader Angus Taylor was quick to rule it out.
14: No, there's no plan to carve up seats. We won't be doing that. What we will be doing is focusing on a Labor government that's taking this country in the wrong direction.
9: Liberal Senator James Patterson was even more unequivocal.
15: I am not interested in dividing the spoils with another political party 2 years out from the election and, frankly, hitching our wagon to their brand with all the risks that that entails between now and then.
9: Former Liberal Party strategist and now political commentator Tony Barry says an electoral map carve-up wouldn't win over voters.
16: But all it does is just send a message that this is a surrender rather than a fight. And voters will assess that accordingly, and they'll just sort of see, well, there's no difference between the two parties, so they may as well go for the original rather than the Xerox of the Xerox.
9: He says the fact the idea was floating

0: previous agreements. The criticism comes in a joint submission to a Senate inquiry that's looking into the government's draft legislation, enabling dramatic changes to the NDIS. The government's looking to reduce the cost of the scheme by about $38 billion over 4 years. Earlier this year, it had got the states and territories to agree that costs needed to be brought under control. In return, they were given additional funding to reopen disability services for people who would no longer be covered by the NDIS. Naz Campanella is the ABC's National Disability Affairs reporter. Naz, tell us a bit more about this submission from the states and territories.
1: The state and territory governments have put a joint statement together to say, well, this particular legislation goes further than they thought the reforms would. It says the draft legislation went beyond and in contrast with recommendations of previous reviews that had been done into the NDIS, and that it was inconsistent with commitments by all governments made at National Cabinet in January. It says the pace of the changes and lack of consultation risk participant safety. And it's saying basically that there is a potential for people with disability to end up in hospitals or using services that are fragmented or basically going without services altogether. Because remembering that there are no services outside of the scheme as yet. The whole point was they were supposed to be starting to be set up and they're nowhere to be seen at the moment.
0: So some pretty strong criticism of the federal government from the states and territories. Has the federal government had anything to say in response as yet?
1: Yeah, look, Minister Mark Butler gave a press conference this morning. He has said that the government is watching this inquiry closely. The government has proposed, in order to change the NDIS to make it more sustainable, are ones that were carefully considered. He's also defended the timing of the inquiry, the 3 days now and the 2 weeks that people were able to put forward submissions. I might add, Sam, that more than 4,000 submissions, written submissions, that is, were received by this inquiry. So quite a big groundswell of people wanting to have their say on it. I might also add, Sam, for some extra context, you know, that the services that have been stated that need to be reinstated by state and territory governments are ones, for example, the Thriving Kids Program, which many of your listeners may recall, was announced by the federal government last year at National Press Club. The first phase of it is due to begin this October, and it is basically a program, an alternative to the NDIS for children who are autistic or with developmental delay with mild to moderate support needs. Now, that's one plank of these kind of foundational supports, as they're being dubbed, basically services outside of this scheme, because there was obviously too many children with those particular conditions with mild to moderate support needs that were joining the scheme. And so this is, in a sense, to provide an alternative for those children.
0: And as I understand, NDIS service providers have also been giving evidence to this Senate inquiry. What have they had to say?
1: Bit of a mixed response there. So firstly, they did state that they were not able to support this draft legislation in its current form. We heard from a rumour and we also heard from higher up. The chair actually pointed out that they were some of the only organisations, particularly higher up, that were actually supportive of some of the measures. And the support for the measures, for example, of greater regulation, so mandatory registration for providers and greater oversights over fraud as well.
0: Naz Campanella is the ABC's National Disability Affairs reporter, and that Senate committee report is due for tabling in Parliament next Tuesday. Naz says the government wants to get the NDIS legislation through before Parliament rises for the winter break in early July, but she says the bill doesn't have the support of the Coalition and the Greens, so she's expecting the government will need to make some changes. This is PM. I'm Samantha Donovan. You can hear all our programs live or later on ABC Listen. Shares in Elon Musk's SpaceX will be offered to the public for the first time tomorrow, and analysts are expecting it'll be the biggest stock market debut in history. The American rocket company has an estimated value of more than $1.7 trillion US dollars. And Australians want in on SpaceX's initial public offering, known as an IPO, as Rachel Hayter reports.
2: Australian investors are flocking to buy in on the richest man in the world's rocket company.
3: It's the biggest IPO in history.
2: So

0: Susan Stone is Credit Union SA Chair of Economics at Adelaide University.
1: The last biggest was in 2019, and it was when Saudi Aramco went public, the Saudi Arabian wealth fund. That came in at a value of $1.7 trillion.
0: Elon Musk's SpaceX is targeting a valuation of $1.77 trillion US dollars, which would make it the seventh biggest publicly traded US company by market value. Here in Australia, the largest online stockbroking firm, CommSec, is heaving under demand for the stocks, reporting extremely high call volumes and warning of fake SpaceX IPO email phishing scams. Reuters reports this IPO is already four times oversubscribed, meaning demand for the stocks outstrips what's on offer, which Susan Stone says could leave some hopeful investors disappointed.
1: They may try to get 1,000 shares, but they may end up only having 200 or 30 or something like that. So it will depend on when it goes live, how that all plays out.
0: SpaceX is being launched on the NASDAQ tomorrow, Friday, June 12, under the ticker symbol SPCX. It'll be 11:30 at night here in Australia, Eastern Standard Time. Valuation expert from RMIT University, Pete Fernandez, argues the oversubscription will initially drive prices up.
2: People are like, oh, this stock is really, really exciting. It's really, really promising. So is an opportunity for us to get in on the action.
0: But expectation is one thing and reality is another.
2: It being oversubscribed could actually mean that it could be a herd mentality, where if you look at the fundamentals and the valuations, it might not actually meet what the expectations of investors are. And a lot of people are pulling in together to invest in the stock and to drive up its price.
0: And hype doesn't last forever.
2: At some point, the market will start to adhere to fundamentals. Investors will start to look at the numbers and they will start to look at the valuations more closely.
0: Kyle Rodder is Senior Market Analyst at Capital.com.
3: It's massive. It's going to be historic. In the past, it would have been very difficult for the average mum and dad to be able to get access to such a large IPO.
0: He believes Elon Musk's decision to make SpaceX available to Australian retail investors shows just how expensive his ambitions are.
3: This is incredibly capital intensive. And I think that what we're seeing here is the company trying to open up every possible avenue to raise what it requires to be able to effectively achieve what it wants to achieve.
0: And Mr. Musk will soon have market competition from other tech behemoths, with IPOs also on the horizon from both OpenAI and Anthropic.
4: Rachel Hayter. The Australian Recording Industry Association's Hall of Fame is marking its 40th anniversary at a special event in Sydney tonight. As part of the celebration, ARIA is honouring six acts with induction into the hall. Kimberly Price filed this report.
5: The 2004 reworking of Black Betty by Spiderbait cemented their place on the rock music scene and the global charts. Generating more than 100 million music streams annually, Spiderbait is an Australian music success story. And tonight, the band will be inducted into the Hall of Fame. Tyler Jenke is a music journalist.
6: They have to have released a record, I think, 15 years before their proposed induction. They also have to have this body of work that is celebrated both at home and abroad as well. But the important thing in this case is that the artist will actually be on board with it.
5: Alongside Spiderbait, The Living End, Gurumul, Jenny Morris, Kate Sobrano and Vicar and Linda Bull are being inducted into the ARIA Hall of Fame. Since they first joined the blues group The Black Sorrows in 1988, Vicar and Linda Bull have collaborated with the likes of Paul Kelly, Casey Chambers and Archie Roach. This month, the sisters released their ninth studio album, Where Do You Come From?, and Linda Bull spoke to the ABC's Nisha Daily about their Tongan Australian identity.
7: There have been times when we've been ashamed of the way we look. Mm. Not where we come from, but the way we look, really.
8: Why?
7: You know, yeah. What's Why? Nothing wrong with us? We've got five heads, and if we did, it wouldn't matter anyway. When you stand with the moon, the sun goes through us, I must
5: Kate Sobrano started her career at the age of just 13 on a talent show, Search for a Star, before going on to lead the band I'm Talking at 17. She is one of only four Australian artists to achieve top 10 albums across five consecutive decades. As a backing vocalist for In Excess, Jenny Morris went on to achieve solo acclaim.
8: I had a record deal and I guess jumped that hurdle of, can I make my own songs, write my own songs? Can I make my own music? Can I be my own girl?
5: The New Zealand-born Australian achieved two top five ARIA albums until a 2015 diagnosis of spasmodic dysphonia affected her voice. Music journalist Tyler Jenke again.
6: There are so many amazing female artists out there who haven't been celebrated in the right way, and I feel like this is a great step in the positive direction of doing so. All that I'm hearing from you is white
5: noise, white noise. The Living End has been rocking stages since 1994. 4 years later, their self-titled debut album spent 83 weeks on the ARIA charts. Rounding out the Hall of Fame inductees is the late singer Gurumul from northeast Arnhem Land. Blind from birth, Gurumul joined Yothu Yindi as an 18-year-old before founding and leading the Saltwater Band. He forged a solo career in 2008 before passing away in 2017 at age 46. The ARIA Hall of Fame ceremony takes place in Sydney tonight.
4: Kimberly Price, and that ceremony is going to be broadcast this Saturday night at 9:15 on ABC Entertains, and you'll also be able to find it on ABC iView. The world's biggest sporting event, the Soccer World Cup, gets underway tomorrow. It's being staged in the USA, Canada and Mexico, and the International Football Association, FIFA, says this year's tournament will be the biggest and most ambitious one yet. Mexico will face South Africa in the opening game in Mexico City. It's the first nation to host the World Cup three times. But as the ABC's Amanda Shalala reports from the capital, locals have mixed feelings about the event.
9: It's one of the biggest metropolises in the world, and everywhere you look around Mexico City, there are signs the World Cup is here. That doesn't mean all 22 million inhabitants are necessarily happy about it.
10: Everyone is excited about the game and we have it here in Mexico, but there is the other side of the story. We have a lot of people kind of sad, angry about this because they are protesting about the needs that we have here in the country.
9: Daniela Pinarocha is a university student and says the exorbitant ticket prices mean many locals can't get to the games.
10: It was very hard for us as Mexicans to get tickets and also to watch the game here in our home in the country, because we were thinking to go to some restaurants or bars for watching the game, but it's not allowed.
9: Angelica Lobera is a coordinator at a community centre which provides free health and social services for one of the city's poorest areas.
11: Domestic abuse is one problem we can find here. Drug abuse, there is also an addiction centre here.
9: She sees the positives of hosting the World Cup.
11: Sometimes we are caged in survival when we live in conditions that are not the best, economically, socially, politically. But I think it's also important to have something funny, something exciting.
9: The city has gone to great lengths to elevate the tournament, with special exhibitions and events at many museums and cultural institutions. Alejandra de la Mora is the curator of an exhibition celebrating the 1970, 1986 and now 2026 editions of the tournament in Mexico.
12: For me, when we put together art, sports and especially football, is the happy face of humanity and civilization, because when we see something like a World Cup in a context like we are right now, and we can see that if we can manage to organize and to do something

0: All together, it's very, very hopeful for everyone.
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3: 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Yeah, so we have to enjoy the game. 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
4: That's Mexican uni student Daniela Pino-Rocha. She was speaking to the ABC's Amanda Shalala in Mexico City. Thanks very much for joining me for PM. I'm Samantha Donovan. Just a reminder that the podcast of the full program is available on ABC Listen. And that's where you'll find ABC News Daily with Sam Hawley each weekday morning too. We'll be back at the same time tomorrow. Good night.

0: ABC News with Noni Edwards. A three-day Senate inquiry probing draft legislation on NDIS reform is wrapping up today after state and territory disability ministers accused the Albanese government of breaching commitments made to National Cabinet. National Disability Affairs reporter Naz Campanella has more.
1: The state and territory governments have put a joint statement together to say, well, this particular legislation goes further than they thought the reforms would. It says the draft legislation went beyond and in contrast with recommendations of previous reviews that had been done into the NDIS, and that it was inconsistent with commitments by all governments made at National Cabinet in January, remembering that there are no services outside of the scheme as yet. The whole point was they were supposed to be starting to be set up and they're nowhere to be seen at the moment.
0: A government spokesperson says all leaders had agreed to target a 5 to 6% cost growth in the scheme, which is now more expensive than Medicare. The One Nation leader Pauline Hanson says she consults with her friend, Australia's richest person, Gina Rinehart, on policy and will listen to anyone who brings her good ideas. Ms. Rinehart is a well-known supporter of One Nation and in April gifted Senator Hanson a $1 million aircraft. Senator Hanson is currently visiting Western Australia, where she's vowed to target Labor seats at the next federal election and take our country back. She's told ABC Radio Perth she has a lot of respect for Ms. Rinehart.
2: She's been very beneficial. My policy on pensioners being able to work unlimited hours and without losing their pension or their healthcare card came from Mrs. Rinehart. And I think that's great.
0: One Nation has raised more than $2 million since yesterday through a fundraising campaign targeting Prime Minister Anthony Albanese and his government. As the coalition appears to be losing voters to One Nation, National Senator Bridget McKenzie says the minor party's priority should be taking down Labor instead.
3: The fact is, a political party put out an ad saying this guy's a liar and he's damaging our country, and Australians said yes. And I guess what I hope to see is every single cent of that money spent fighting Labor candidates in Labor seats.
0: Some analysts say a new agreement between the United States and Iran could still be on the cards following a second day of strikes between the two. Iran has attacked US bases in Bahrain, Kuwait and Jordan, while Washington says it completed a series of strikes targeting military and surveillance sites in southern Iran. Senior Fellow for Middle East Policy at the International Institute for Strategic Studies, Dr. Hassan Al-Hassan, says these strikes may not have an impact on negotiations.
4: So it's not entirely uncommon for warring parties to escalate in anticipation just ahead of an expected cessation of hostilities, an agreement or a ceasefire. Usually, actors involved in war attempt to make last-minute gains.
0: Oxfam says Palestinians in the occupied West Bank have been facing record levels of displacement. The charity's findings come from an analysis of UN data. It also found more Palestinians have been killed in the Israeli military and settlers in the last 3 years than the previous 17 years combined. Oxfam spokesperson Ahlan Tahwil says settlers have been supported by the Israeli military.
5: Settler violence is actually being backed by Israeli authorities. So they have the protection to go into communities, disrupt communities, assault communities, force them out of their homes, take over their homes.
0: Israel's Ministry of Foreign Affairs has been contacted for comment. The US Justice Department has announced the seizure of 13 internet domains it alleges are tied to fake consulting firms designed to recruit informants for suspected Chinese agents. They're said to have targeted current or former US government and military employees to provide information through job listings. The Chinese embassy in Washington has described the allegations as entirely fabricated. The New York Knicks have pulled off the largest ever NBA Finals comeback and taken a 3-1 series lead. They trailed San Antonio by 29 points in the third quarter of Game 4 at Madison Square Garden, but stormed back to win by a point. Jalen Brunson scored a game-high 36 points and has told ESPN they never gave up on the game.
6: One word that captures that all is just believe. Just believing in each other, believing in the process, chipping away one possession at a time. It wasn't going to be one play to get us back. It wasn't going to be one momentum play, but it was just hitting singles, getting on base, just keep chipping away.
0: They're one win away from ending a 50-year championship drought.
7: Starlink is very complementary to the existing telecom companies. It basically tends to serve the least served.
0: The world's richest man, Elon Musk, has brought the internet to regional and remote Australia. But with little competition and imminent growth, what are the potential risks to Australian sovereignty? And when a small clownfish went missing from an island on the Queensland coast, concern spread that he'd been poached.
8: The timing is the most suspicious thing. Like, this Nemo has survived major flooding events, multiple cyclones, multiple heat waves and bleaching events. Like, when he was taken, it was calm conditions. There's no disturbance event that would have taken him out.
0: But missing Nemo highlights an even bigger threat to the Great Barrier Reef. My name's Alex Barwick. You're listening to Australia Wide, coming to you from Urundi Country in Mbantua, Alice Springs, bringing you stories from across regional and remote parts of the country. Elon Musk's Starlink has provided a lifeline across regional and remote parts of Australia. The low Earth orbit satellite communication service provides previously isolated communities with high-speed internet, and that has been crucial for homes, business, farmers, online education, telehealth, not to mention in emergencies and natural disasters. In total, about 200,000 Australians and several government agencies use Starlink. But as tens of thousands of Australians line up to buy shares in Elon Musk's SpaceX, which will fund Starlink's further expansion, concerns are being raised about Australia's ability to enforce its own laws and protect itself, its sovereignty. Reporter Cam Wilson has the story. Cam, thanks for speaking to Australia Wide. Can you paint a picture of Starlink's reach and capabilities across Australia, particularly in the regions?
9: Sure. There's a estimated 200,000 Australian customers of Starlink, so that's obviously a pretty big number. And it is, as many of your listeners would know, it kind of does something that seems very simple, that in a very complex way, which is it gets people internet and also occasionally phone connectivity. But the way that it does this is rather than a cable to your house or your mobile phone network, it beams it to various devices via satellites, specifically these low Earth orbit satellites. It is still a relatively new invention, but obviously, as we can see by the big number of people who've started to use it, it's kind of filled a gap, particularly, you know, in Australia, where we have this big, wide country. And even though, you know, maybe our infrastructure is better than some other countries, there's just so much, you know, land out there. And Starlink has become this lifeline for a lot of people. Businesses, government agencies, whether they use it primarily or whether they use it as a kind of backup as well. So the business itself is actually built off SpaceX. Elon Musk, for a while, people have probably heard plenty about him, but he's always been a very futurist kind of guy, and he wanted to start up his own private space company. And the way that they almost like fell backwards into Starlink was that the point of their business, SpaceX, is to say we go to space and we, you know, you can rent out spaceships to take stuff up there. And what they did is they said, well, in these space flights that have some empty, you know, cargo space, we can then send up our own satellites and we'll use those satellites to then beam this internet around the world.
0: And they've got some really big federal government contracts, don't they?
9: In fact, I think the actual total number is more than $50 million in federal and state contracts to Starlink. But that's heavily skewed by the fact that New South Wales, their emergency services and fire is, I think they have a $40 million contract to install Starlink in all of their fire trucks.
0: So how does SpaceX and the fact that it's going public, whereby people can buy shares, relate to the Starlink service that we're getting across Australia?
9: When you go public, you've got to file a document saying, you know, opening your book, saying this is the business and also this is what we plan to do in the future. And as part of that, Starlink has essentially pitched its, you know, potential future as more or less serving the entire world with internet, you know. And so the company, when it lists on the US share market later this week, will be valued at a kind of astronomical amount. I mean, something about around like US $1.75 trillion. But the actual amount of money, like the amount of actual shares that it's putting up for sale initially, it's quite small. I mean, comparatively, it's going to be about a US $75 billion worth. And that money, they say, is going to go towards reinvesting in the business, which means expanding expanding the reach and capabilities of Starlink.
10: And so where have concerns emerged from around Australia's sovereignty with regards to these big products that Elon makes?
9: This is the other side of the coin. You know, because Starlink has really been a product that is extremely successful, you know, I don't think it does a lot of advertising. It's something that is largely a monopoly because not many other people have been able to do it again. It means that many of the customers, whether it's individuals, businesses or government agencies, are fairly reliant on it. And for the government, this obviously presents a bit of an issue because, you know, it's great to have this as a backup or even the only way that for some people or organizations that it's possible to connect to the internet. But that's also a risk as well because, you know, you've got what is essentially a foreign company that is, even after it goes public, going to be still essentially controlled by Elon Musk. He's done a kind of dual class share thing, which you don't need to understand the details of, only to know that when people buy shares in SpaceX when it's public, they will get, you know, their own little portion, but they won't really get that many voting rights that will stay with Elon Musk, even if he isn't the one who actually holds, you know, in terms of the actual ownership of it, he'll still have the voting control. You've put what ends up being often quite essential communications infrastructure in the hands of one company that's in another country, owned by one man, that's being run by satellites, which are actually quite hard to regulate. And so because of that, Starlink is in this funny position where it is actually a little bit harder to regulate, both in terms of whose jurisdiction it is and in terms of the kind of real politic, you know, leverage over these kinds of providers. That means that Australian government officials privately in government documents that I obtained through a Freedom of Information request are saying this could be a problem. Not saying that right now that there is any actual threat that Elon Musk is planning on doing anything to SpaceX or Starlink that would restrict Australian access, but just the mere possibility when you combine the fact that that is critical infrastructure does present a risk, and that's what government officials are paid to do, to think about this stuff and to figure about how we can have backup plans for in case anything happens.
10: Cam, let's play out a scenario. Could Elon Musk simply turn off Starlink in Australia, and what would that mean?
9: I believe so, because it is a satellite that he could just say it's not going to operate there. In fact, there was a reported situation by Reuters last year where they said Starlink turned off access to Ukrainian fighters using it who are in Russia, reportedly because of a direction from Elon Musk. Now, he has disputed that, but that is a real-life example of a scenario that could kind of happen. Elon Musk has been in stoushes with the Australian government. Starlink has had run-ins with the regulator, pretty minor things, and in all situations they have complied. And I should mention as well, Starlink is currently regulated under critical infrastructure legislation and as a licensed telecommunications carrier. So it is, at the moment, abiding by the rules. And I'm not suggesting that there are plans afoot to not do it, but, you know, there is this situation where you just say, I don't want to provide internet to you as a negotiating chip.
10: You talk about Elon Musk having a bit of a monopoly. Are there other potential competitors in this sector that could, in the not-too-distant future, provide telecommunications to regional Australia in the way that Starlink does?
9: Yeah, so the main one that seems pretty imminent is Amazon.

0: as a service that they are trying to launch at the moment. I think I officially have launched, but I don't think it's available in Australia. But why they are very relevant to Australia is that NBN Co has actually signed an agreement with them to replace Sky Muster, which is the current satellite internet provider that they work with. That is very much last generation technology, has significantly slower, patchier connection and stuff. They've signed an agreement with Amazon to be the kind of successor with this new low Earth orbit satellite technology that makes Starlink so far advanced.
1: Cam, what does Elon Musk and SpaceX have to say about these concerns that have been raised?
0: They did not respond to a request for comment in this article. They've spoken in the past and have complied with plenty of Australian regulation. Like, they do actually have an Australian presence, which allows governments to have interactions with them, to have the legal system to have interactions with them. The stuff that I'm talking about, these risks, whether it is intentional, whether it is accidental, or as a fault of poor, I guess, like, version of the technology, so it falls apart unintentionally. These are all kind of risks that have not really been affecting us so far, but the fact that governments are thinking about this is because it is just so crucial, and this infrastructure relies on actually such a small group of people in an organization.
1: Cam, thanks so much.
0: Thank you.
1: That's reporter Cam Wilson with that story.
2: ABC Australia Wide.
1: We head to Albany in the southwest of WA. For growing numbers of Australians, getting off gas and electrifying their homes is a personal choice. But what happens when the company that owns the gas pipelines simply walks away, forcing consumers into what can be a difficult and expensive decision? The 40,000-strong town of Albany is now grappling with that question and thorny issues about who pays, as energy reporter Daniel Mercer explains.
3: At his restaurant in Albany, on Western Australia's south coast, Les Palmer casts a trained eye over the grill.
4: Definitely flame grill, and that's what we really emphasise.
3: It's midday, and he's overseeing the lunchtime service, as he has done for most of the past two decades in the game as a chef and business owner.
4: Collectively in hospitality, I've been in it for 26 years now, my wife's been in it for over 30, and it's just been our lives, it's been our career paths.
3: Throughout that time, whatever the ups and downs of hospitality, Les Palmer says one thing at least has stayed the same. He's always cooked with gas.
4: I guess there's a bit of a culture in hospitality. We're all brought up on it. This is what we know.
3: That way of doing things may be about to come to an end through no choice of his own. ATCO, a privately owned Canadian company, has revealed it will start shutting Albany's reticulated gas network from next year, leaving 8,000 affected customers to find other options.
4: I mean, a restaurant closes on its terms if they can't trade successfully, but to be told that you're getting your utility removed and that's the end of that, I don't think that's very fair.
3: Greg Stocks is Albany's mayor, and he says ATCO's decision sideswiped the town and left affected households and businesses in a difficult position. He says they can either switch to bottled gas, which is more expensive and less convenient, or electrify their properties, which comes with a hefty upfront bill many cannot afford. Although he'd prefer to see the gas network retained, Greg Stock says ATCO should be forced to pay most of the transition costs if it closes.
5: They do have a moral obligation. They have been collecting money from residents of Albany for the last 15 years. And that money is supposed to be going into the structural network. It obviously hasn't.
3: WA Energy Minister Amber-Jade Sanderson is sympathetic to the complaints levelled against ATCO.
6: Look, I was very disappointed. The government was incredibly disappointed at ATCO's decision to walk away from Albany.
3: The minister is pressing the company to dip into its own pocket to help customers, but acknowledges the state will have to do its part as well. She says the decision by ATCO to effectively abandon a town shows the risks involved in privatising essential services.
6: It purchased the network with eyes wide open, understanding the age of it. It made a decision not to invest in it, but to walk away.
3: In response to questions, ATCO said the Albany network was no longer viable and upgrading it would impose an excessive burden on customers. The spokesman said these would amount to about $10,000 for every customer in the town, an amount that would cost an extra $400 a year, even if spread over 25 years. The spokesman said ATCO had bought the Albany network at a time when there were plans to connect it to the main gas distribution system in Perth, but these plans had fallen through. He said the company had given significant notice of its decommissioning plans, and even though it had no legal obligation, ATCO would contribute to transition costs. Albany Mayor Greg Stocks isn't so sure about the supposed

0: redundancy of the gas system. Stock says many of the town's businesses still rely on it, and in any case, the upfront cost of electrifying every customer would outweigh the cost of replacing the pipes.
1: So our first position is replace the network. Our second position is no cost to our community, whether you go to electrification or whether you go to gas bottles. But electrification absolutely will cost more. To go to a heat pump, cooking appliances and heating for your home, if you were to convert all three of those appliances, you'd be looking between $12,000 and $14,000. We've said if someone needs to electrify, then they should be compensated at least 75% of that cost. You add that up over 7,500 homes, you're better off to replace the network.
0: Restaurateur Les Palmer is now questioning whether his business can survive any transition. He says the situation also raises uncomfortable questions about the way the transition away from gas unfolds.
2: If people want us to go to electric, that is fine, but there needs to be a broader discussion of how that happens and how that transitions instead of being thrust upon us.
3: Daniel Mercer reporting from Albany. We stay in Western Australia for our next story, but head north. A week after the state experienced one of its worst storms in decades, some stretches of coast are crumbling into the ocean at an alarming rate. Midwest communities are growing increasingly concerned, with millions of dollars worth of infrastructure at risk this winter. Chloe Henville reports.
4: You're asleep at night time and all of a sudden you hear the waves just go bang. You know, wake up in the morning, how much have I lost now? First thing you do is you come down, you have a look and you go, mate, there goes another 2 metres.
5: Glenn Trebilcock owns a business in Lancelin, about an hour north of Perth, which now sits just metres from the ocean. A large dune nearby protects the low-lying town from inundation, but after recent storm surges, it looks more like a cliff face.
4: Once that breaks, then, yeah, we're in a world of pain. All you need is another couple of storms like last weekend and you'll be sitting here with a fishing rod cooking your own dinner.
5: Mr Trebilcock says about 50 metres of beachfront has eroded in 15 months. In a last-ditch effort, he spent around $10,000 on sandbags to protect his property.
4: It's definitely a bit of coin, but something had to be done because, unfortunately, the Shire are a little bit out of their depth.
5: Gingin Shire President Linda Balcombe agrees.
6: I think the state government has a lot of concerns. I don't think Lancelin's one of its big concerns.
5: Last July, the WA government gave the Shire $150,000 for sand renourishment at the dune.
6: And that lasted us 6 months, and that was 7,000 cubic metres. And all our funding can be either for sand or design, nothing else, no solutions. We need help. We just need help. We're a small, under-resourced local government with not the funds to fight a million-dollar problem.
5: 240 kilometres to the north, Port Denison is buckling under the same pressure. Irwin Shire President Isabel Scott says a stabilised sand wall was significantly damaged in the recent storm.
7: It's been quite traumatic for us. Events like the ones that we have just experienced show how quickly the erosion happens. The scale was sort of quite large.
5: She says millions of dollars of community infrastructure is at imminent risk, including a retirement village home to 40 low-income earners.
7: It would have a huge impact on them. Currently, there is no accommodation in Dongara to be had, so it would create huge upheaval should it be impacted.
5: Councillor Scott says the cost of erosion is growing.
7: Since 2010, we've spent in the region of $1.9 million, but of that, approximately $1.1 million has been spent since 2021. So, yeah, there's certainly been an escalation because the threat has increased. We're a small shire. We're very heavily dependent on ratepayers to provide income, and it's just not sustainable for them.
5: Further north in Horrocks, the same storm ate away the tourist town's beaches and destroyed the jetty. Long-term local Reg Reynolds says erosion comes and goes.
8: But this is the worst I've ever seen it. We can't fish down there now. And even if we could, we can't get a bloody boat into the water.
5: Mr Reynolds says decade-old sandbags at the main beach were the only reason the community kitchen and playground were still standing.
8: They're the only saviour that we've got. Everything's changed, so we're just going to have to accept that that water is going to keep up and digging out most of the coastline along just about all Western Australia at the moment. Those bags, if they can spend the money, they might say it's a bit dear to do now, but it's going to save a lot of headaches for later on down the track.
5: Experts estimate it could cost up to $1 billion to protect the coastline. Coastal oceanography professor Teresa Patriarchi says

0: sacrifice is a bitter reality.
1: The problem is that once you start developing hard structures, it's an ongoing thing. First of all, you're actually shifting the problem somewhere else. And then also you actually are faced with maintenance issues. It's a catch-22. You've got to actually sit down and think, you know, the community in terms of capital costs that you're going to put to protect those, is it reasonable? It is an emotive issue in terms of people to retreat, but it may be the only option.
0: Back in Lancelin, Mr. Jabil Cox's retreat is off the table.
2: You hear the words retreat and you think, well, hang on a minute, this is my business, this is my livelihood, this is our community.
3: That report from Chloe Henville. You're listening to Australia Wide. My name's Alex Barwick. Finally, we head to Magnetic Island off the Townsville coast. The film Finding Nemo made clownfish and the Great Barrier Reef international icons in 2003. So when the species known as True Nemo turned up on a reef off a tropical island, locals were delighted. But then, like something out of the movie, it disappeared. James Tugwell has this story.
4: It was a flicker in the water, only 2 centimetres long but bright and distinct, darting into the protection of a carpet anemone. In 2022, a small clownfish turned up in Jeffrey Bay on Magnetic Island off Townsville, and local diver Lawrence Scheel watched it grow up.
5: So this was the first recorded sighting of this particular species of Nemo. This is like what they call the true Nemo. They're a lot more common offshore. It was very rare to get one settling on Magnetic Island because we're so far inshore. This Nemo has settled here in a giant carpet anemone and the locals have been enjoying it. They called him Nemo or Island Nemo because it was such a commodity that we finally have a Nemo now. We would see Nemo very frequently and it was always nice knowing that there's a Nemo out here in the bay and that's really special.
4: But then Island Nemo disappeared. Just 2 weeks earlier, unbeknown to Mr. Scheel at the time, 2 snorkelers had pinpointed the fish's location when they uploaded a photo to citizen science app iNaturalist.
5: The timing is the most suspicious thing. Like, this Nemo has survived major flooding events, multiple cyclones, multiple heat waves and bleaching events. Like, when he was taken, it was calm conditions. There's no disturbance event that would have taken him out. And because there were 2 instances of him being put online at the same time he disappeared, the community has come to the conclusion that's too coincidental.
4: Mr. Scheel thinks Island Nemo was poached. James Cook University's Morgan Pratchett says it's a likely conclusion.
6: The commercial harvest of clownfish is pretty low these days because they can be bred in captivity.
4: Is it worth that much?
6: No. It's worth very, very little. But there's every possibility that a recreational person with a home aquarium might have taken it. I think it's a big issue for the local residents because it sort of detracts from their sort of link to the coral reef environments around Magnetic Island. We just don't know the extent to which they might be sort of, you know, effectively driving very specific species to functional extinction.
4: And he says the threat to coral is far more serious because it's easier for poachers to access and take more valuable coral. And while European countries have banned specific corals from being exported from Australia, Dr. Pratchett says some coral species turning up overseas could only have come from Queensland.
6: This comes down to the fact that the European Union Scientific Reference Group have decided that Australia is not sufficiently demonstrating that the ongoing harvest is sustainable, and so they just refuse, which is their right, to accept that product. Especially in light of climate change, coral bleaching, cyclones, you know, renewed outbreaks of crown of thorn starfish, it's really hard to demonstrate that ongoing harvest of corals is justified. And it was only certain corals that really could have only come from Queensland, but they're still getting into UK.
4: Professor Adam Smith recently ran a trip to the reef off Townsville to encourage people to use the iNaturalist app. He's made more than 20,000 observations to the database and says it's helpful for scientists.
7: There's only a limited number of scientists, so if you can tap into millions, if not billions of people to collect data on a whole range of different things, it's extremely powerful. Every tool has its advantages and disadvantages, but iNaturalist has a fail-safe so that if you saw a rare or an endangered

0: endangered species, then your geolocation will be blurred and it won't be accurate. It will be to the nearest kilometre. So that's to stop people taking advantage of those rare sightings and harvesting, for example, an anemone or an anemone fish.
1: Island Nemo doesn't meet the endangered classification, so the location wasn't blocked. Back on the reef, Mr. Scheel is worried about the future of his island home.
2: We're very worried for the future of what else local species here are targeted, or what else if someone posts the coordinates for these sensitive or vulnerable species, what else is going to be missing from here?
3: Magnetic Island resident Lawrence Scheel ending that story from James Tugwell. And that's Australia Wide for today. My name's Alex Barwick. Thanks to the program's producer, Alex Hyman, and thanks for your company.

0: ABC News with Noni Edwards. A three-day Senate inquiry probing draft legislation on NDIS reform is wrapping up today after state and territory disability ministers accused the Albanese government of breaching commitments made to National Cabinet. National Disability Affairs reporter Naz Campanella has more.
1: The state and territory governments have put a joint statement together to say, well, this particular legislation goes further than they thought the reforms would. It says the draft legislation went beyond and in contrast with recommendations of previous reviews that had been done into the NDIS, and that it was inconsistent with commitments by all governments made at National Cabinet in January, remembering that there are no services outside of the scheme as yet. The whole point was they were supposed to be starting to be set up and they're nowhere to be seen at the moment.
0: A government spokesperson says all leaders had agreed to target a 5 to 6% cost growth in the scheme, which is now more expensive than Medicare. The One Nation leader Pauline Hanson says she consults with her friend, Australia's richest person, Gina Rinehart, on policy and will listen to anyone who brings her good ideas. Ms. Rinehart is a well-known supporter of One Nation and in April gifted Senator Hanson a $1 million aircraft. Senator Hanson is currently visiting Western Australia, where she's vowed to target Labor seats at the next federal election and take our country back. She's told ABC Radio Perth she has a lot of respect for Ms. Rinehart.
2: She's been very beneficial. My policy on pensioners being able to work unlimited hours and without losing their pension or their healthcare card came from Mrs. Rinehart. And I think that's great.
0: One Nation has raised more than $2 million since yesterday through a fundraising campaign targeting Prime Minister Anthony Albanese and his government. As the coalition appears to be losing voters to One Nation, National Senator Bridget McKenzie says the minor party's priority should be taking down Labor instead.
3: The fact is, a political party put out an ad saying this guy's a liar and he's damaging our country, and Australians said yes. And I guess what I hope to see is every single cent of that money spent fighting Labor candidates in Labor seats.
0: Some analysts say a new agreement between the United States and Iran could still be on the cards following a second day of strikes between the two. Iran has attacked US bases in Bahrain, Kuwait and Jordan, while Washington says it completed a series of strikes targeting military and surveillance sites in southern Iran. Senior Fellow for Middle East Policy at the International Institute for Strategic Studies, Dr. Hassan Al-Hassan, says these strikes may not have an impact on negotiations.
4: So it's not entirely uncommon for warring parties to escalate in anticipation just ahead of an expected cessation of hostilities, an agreement or a ceasefire. Usually, actors involved in war attempt to make last-minute gains.
0: Oxfam says Palestinians in the occupied West Bank have been facing record levels of displacement. The charity's findings come from an analysis of UN data. It also found more Palestinians have been killed in the Israeli military and settlers in the last 3 years than the previous 17 years combined. Oxfam spokesperson Ahlan Tahwil says settlers have been supported by the Israeli military.
5: Settler violence is actually being backed by Israeli authorities. So they have the protection to go into communities, disrupt communities, assault communities, force them out of their homes, take over their homes.
0: Israel's Ministry of Foreign Affairs has been contacted for comment. The US Justice Department has announced the seizure of 13 internet domains it alleges are tied to fake consulting firms

0: designed to recruit informants for suspected Chinese agents. They're said to have targeted current or former US government and military employees to provide information through job listings. The Chinese embassy in Washington has described the allegations as entirely fabricated. The New York Knicks have pulled off the largest ever NBA Finals comeback and taken a 3-1 series lead. They trailed San Antonio by 29 points in the third quarter of Game 4 at Madison Square Garden, but stormed back to win by a point. Jalen Brunson scored a game-high 36 points and has told ESPN they never gave up on the game.
1: One word that captures that all is just believe. Just believing in each other, believing in the process, chipping away one possession at a time. It wasn't going to be one play to get us back. It wasn't going to be one momentum play, but it was just hitting singles, getting on base, just keep chipping away.
0: They're one win away from ending a 50-year championship drought.
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5: And on digital radio. And on Channel 25 on your television, because our analogue service tonight is taking live coverage of the AFL game between the Western Bulldogs and the Crows, that game being played in Melbourne at the Docklands Stadium. I just quickly have a quick squiz just to see if they are underway. I think they would be pretty well underway by now. I know Julie and John will ring during the quiz at some stage. The Doggies have got the first score. They've just got one behind there. So that's the early stages in that game. Now, get involved in the quiz early because, you know, it's a bit more intimate on digital night because there are less people listening, so there's more chances for you to win the prize. Everybody wants one of these torches. I get stopped in the street saying, Spence, can I have a torch, please? I said, no, only if you win the quiz. So you've got to get on the phone right now, 1-300-222-891. Now, the categories for tonight are Know Your Body, Disney, Coffee, Gone to the Birds, and Potluck. Yeah, I did one that was Potluck. Paul's done a few categories for me as well. I'll save some of those for next week because Paul's away for a couple of weeks. I used some of his last night, which is always challenging because I'm sure he saves those long words just for me. So we'll use some of his next week again. But, yeah, the torch, you know you want it. 1-300-222-891. While you're doing that, I should tell you some of the other things we're going to talk about tonight. One thing Paul has done is he has actually put together a song for the jukebox tonight. So I will play that before 8 o'clock. The theme for the jukebox tonight is winter songs, and it's another ripper. It's another number one with a bullet that Paul has come up with. With his writing team. So we'll play that before 8 o'clock. So the things we're going to talk about tonight on the program include work being done in South Australia to prepare for colonisation of the moon. Who doesn't want to do that? The use of robotics and the planning to potentially set up infrastructure on the moon. Last night we talked a bit about walking and about how your walking gait and style can change as you get older for a number of reasons, including maybe you haven't maintained an exercise regime and you're starting to stiffen up, etc. But also because the body itself goes into self-defense mode and puts a lot more effort into making sure you don't fall over. And so that requires a lot more effort. So you might feel a bit more tired as a result of walking. As it happens, we are now in walking season. Because we have decent weather, you're not walking through blazing heat. There was, I spoke about it last year, there was a walk around Adelaide. It was called the Adelaide 100, which I actually think will be a fantastic asset for South Australia. I don't think it's ready yet, but we'll talk about that. We'll talk about some walking trails that you might like to consider if you want to go for a walk to try and get that muscle strength up. In the meantime, let's do this.
6: Yeah, I reckon it's the director's chair.
5: Woohoo! It's the director's chair!
7: Does anyone know the way? This guy got to be a
8: Ranger Rockbuster. I love it. Like, that's why I keep listening. I can't stop listening because I want to hear these questions.
5: It's very fibrous, koala poo, by the way.
9: Yeah. You probably could polish it, but anyway.
5: Yeah, actually, you probably could. Since when have bats been insects, Steve?
10: When I'm on the quiz with you.
5: Okay, all right.
11: Thanks for playing soft.
5: Frosty asks, what battery is in the torch? It's a rechargeable battery. You just plug it, little USB-C, and you just plug it in and you charge it up. Someone else says, hi, Spence, another great use for the torch is to use it when hailing a bus at night. I had a similar one years ago, and the drivers used to comment how easy it is to see when you're waving one in your hand. Actually, this one strobes as well. So the bus is going to know that you're there. You want the torch, I told you, 1-300-222-891. Frank, you wasted no time getting involved in the quiz.
8: Mate, and there's 5-second delay running, so, you know.
5: Oh, no.
8: 54 where we don't want it and 5 seconds where we do want it.
5: Yeah.
8: So.
5: Hey, following our last conversation, I got a text from someone saying, do you all need a room?
8: couple of old blokes just talking on the radio.
5: Chewing the fat. Yeah. Solving the world's problems. Right. Now, so the comment, the categories for tonight, Frank, are Gone to the Birds, Coffee, Disney, Know Your Body, and Potluck.
8: I'll try Know Your Body because I've spent a lot of time with physios and exercise physiology students recently.
5: Know Your Body. Which muscle? Now, we talked about doing squats last night when we're talking about walking properly.
8: Okay.
5: And which muscle group is primarily engaged during a squat? Is it the deltoids, the hamstrings, or the quadriceps?
8: I'm going to say it's the hamstrings.
5: Oh, Frank, I wish you hadn't. This then becomes a very, very short conversation.
8: There's a Adelaide Uni physio tutor that's going to be very grumpy. She hears this. She's going to say, you haven't been listening to a word we've been telling you.
5: Yeah, because I'm not sure if hamstrings are actually a muscle group anyway, Frank.
8: Oh, true. Oh.
5: See you, Frank.
8: I shouldn't go on quizzes. I shouldn't drive.
5: Okay, see you, mate. Bye for now. 1-300-222-891 is the number to call. We have lines free. Get involved in the quiz. You know you want to. I mentioned before I'm putting up a shed. Someone knows what brand of shed I've bought. He said it's been to Dubai shed. They definitely are not easy, but worth it. Mine's fantastic. Custom built for my space. That's from Pamela. Good to know, Pamela. Thank you so much. Chris. I'm YP.
12: Hello.
5: How are you?
12: I'm good. I know I'm in the wind bin, but I thought I'd help you out at the start.
5: Okay.
12: Someone else can have it.
5: So you've got the torch, have you already?
12: No.
5: Well,
12: no.
5: You're not.
12: We've got to wait for it to be posted.
5: When did you win a torch?
13: Last night.
12: No, not last night.
5: It wasn't last night.
12: Tuesday.
5: Was it this week? Boy, I've got a good memory, haven't I?
12: Stop clapping.
5: Yeah, sorry. Okay.
12: John's clapping with the crows thing.
5: Yeah, no. So the crows are up by 11, John?
13: Yeah, them.
5: Yeah, the crows are up by 11. So who's kicked the goals for the crows, please, John?
13: What's his name? Is it Phil Thorpe? And then the other guy, I wasn't too sure.
5: I think it might be Jordan Dawson.
13: That might have been.
5: Yeah. So Riley Tilthorpe and Jordan Dawson have kicked a couple for the Crows. You see, you don't need to listen to it on the radio because you get all the scores courtesy of Chris and John. Now, Chris, what muscle group is primarily engaged during the squat? Is it the deltoids or the quadriceps?
12: Quads.
5: One from one. Do you want to stick with Know Your Body or would you like to move on?
12: Disney.
5: What's the name of Simba's father in The Lion King?
12: Oh, is that... That's with... we watched that not long ago. Mufasa. Something like that.
5: What do you want to go with? You want to go with Mufasa?
12: Yeah.
5: Mufasa is correct. You got 2 from 2.
13: Oh. Oh,
5: you're kidding. 2 from 2. What does Aladdin find in the Cave of Wonders?
7: Someone.
12: Go on.

0: was Mickey Mouse's original name? Was it Michael Mouse, Martin Mouse, or Mortimer Mouse?
1: Mortimer Mouse.
0: Five from five. Boy, oh boy. Lucky somebody else is going to get this torch. Now,
1: yeah, that's fine.
0: Okay, so potluck, know your body, coffee, or gone to the birds?
1: Gone to the birds.
0: Gone to the birds. Which folkloric nursery rhyme mentions 4 and 20 blackbirds baked in a pie?
1: Oh, 4 and 20 blackbirds baked in a pie. Goosey Gander.
0: Not Goosey Goosey Gander, but Chris, thank you for getting us underway. Enjoy the footy. It's 7:15 here on 891 ABC Adelaide. The lines are free, 1-300-222-891. Jenny's in Broken Hill. Hello, Jenny.
2: Hi, how are you?
0: When are your team playing, Jenny?
2: I'm not sure, but I just know who's playing tonight.
0: Who's playing tonight?
2: South and Brisbane.
0: Ah, okay. So I'm assuming that South would be favoured into that game, wouldn't they?
2: I would say so. I don't want them to win, though.
0: No. All right.
2: I don't like them at all.
0: Okay. Now,
2: I don't like Brisbane much either, but yeah. I can count the other only for one player in South.
0: Yeah. Obviously, I'm not allowed to have a favourite rugby league team because it has to be the Roosters. Otherwise, Paul wouldn't work with me.
2: Fiddlesticks. I think, actually, they should play one of those together games or gather games or whatever you call them in Broken Hill. All the Crows players come from Broken Hill, the good ones anyway.
0: Yeah, that's true. A lot of good players.
2: Well, I hear that all the time.
0: Yeah, actually, Dean Solomon was a Broken Hill boy, wasn't he?
2: And the one that's been suspended.
0: Yeah, Tex. Tex, he's a Broken Hill boy. Yeah, there's a few good footballers from Broken Hill.
2: Yes, and then the headmaster's son, he plays for Crows too.
0: Yep, yeah. Okay. Now, which folkloric nursery rhyme mentions 4 and 20 blackbirds baked in a pie, Jenny?
2: Sing a song of sixpence
0: is correct. You want to stick with Gone to the Birds, or you can go Know Your Body, Coffee, or Potluck?
2: Certainly don't want coffee. I don't drink coffee.
0: Okay. Two of the coffee ones are multiple choice. In the Potluck, two of them are multiple choice. And in Know Your Body, the rest of them are multiple choice.
2: Know your body.
0: What's the function of red blood cells in the human body? Is it A, to carry oxygen from the lungs to the body's tissues, B, to transport nutrients to the digestive system, or C, to fight infections?
2: Jenny.
0: See you later.
2: Okay, thank you.
0: Bye-bye. 1-300-222-891. Lines are free. So far, Chris is the leader, but she's not going to win the torch. So one is leading at the moment, so you have every opportunity to win the torch. Hello, Sandy.
3: Hi, Spence.
0: Hey, did you have a chance to listen to that conversation about walking and the sort of changes that have happened?
3: He was
0: an interesting guy, wasn't he?
3: Yeah, it's interesting. I think the main trick in life is just to keep strong.
0: Yeah.
3: And so when you see something, you go, that might be a bit difficult. Mm. Just give it a go anyway, because it actually benefits you putting effort into something.
0: Yeah. You know, funnily enough, I had a conversation with Matt Stevens, who's based in the Riverland, and he was filling in for Narelle today on the Regional Drive program. And he's just had a new hip. He's just had a hip replacement. And he said it's amazing how quickly he has bounced back from that, almost instantaneously, and people are commenting that he sounds different now when he's walking up the corridor.
3: Yeah, I think that's the whole thing. If you get fit and stay strong before you go in for a hip operation or knee operation or shoulder, whatever it might be, it actually benefits the healing process afterwards. But I also think that even if you're not an athlete, you've got to go in with an athlete's attitude of being strong.
0: Yes. Yeah.
3: And so even if you've never played sport in your life, you've got to go, yep, I can do this.
0: Mm.
3: And like I said, I live in Flagstaff Hill, which can be a detriment because every training run is a hard run. But I look at it as it's a benefit because those hills actually make you stronger. It doesn't matter if you run them, if you walk them, it just makes you stronger.
0: Mm.

0: Oh, good for you, Sandy. Oh, by the way, I am actively learning the words to When I'm 64. because you and I have a date on your 64th birthday.
1: Yep.
0: I've got a piano here ready for you. You have to have learned how to play it by then. How far away is it?
1: Oh, look, I can play it. I just play it really badly.
0: No, so,
1: and I'm just sticking with Beatles songs because learning to read music is very different than just listening to music. So what I tend to do is if I can play Beatles songs, I don't have to read all the intricacies of the music. I just know the beats and the rhythm to it.
0: Yeah,
1: so,
0: yeah. Okay.
1: But I'm terrible, but I don't care. Like, I have 3 hours at night where I sit down and listen to you guys, and that's my practice time.
0: Nice. Nice. Okay. What is the function, Sandy, of red blood cells in the human body? Is it A, to carry oxygen from the lungs to the body's tissues, or B, to transport nutrients from the digestive system?
1: A.
0: Is correct. You are one from one. Do you want to stick with Know Your Body? Would you like to move on to coffee, gone to the birds, or potluck?
1: I'll just say Know Your Body.
0: Okay. Which bone is commonly referred to as the collarbone? Is it A, the clavicle, B, the scapula, or C, the sternum?
1: Clavicle.
0: Two from two. You are now in the lead, Sandy.
1: Oh, no.
0: Which type of joint allows for the greatest range of motion in the human's body? Is it a ball and socket, a pivot joint, or a hinge joint?
1: I think it's a ball and socket.
0: Three from three, and that's Know Your Body out of the way, Sandy. All right, put that to one side. Okay, coffee, potluck, or gone to the birds?
1: Well, I don't drink coffee.
0: You don't actually have to drink coffee to know some of these answers.
1: I know, but all these coffee snobs know their coffee.
0: Okay.
1: But I like the smell of coffee,
0: I love coffee.
1: I'll go with coffee.
0: Okay, the first one is multiple choice. Okay.
1: Yep.
0: Okay. In what year did Achille Gaggia, G-A-G-G-I-A, introduce the lever-driven espresso machine that produced modern crema? Is it A, 1955, B, 1933, or C, 1948?
1: I will say 1948.
0: You are four from four, Sandy. Now, good grief. Now, some time ago, please correct me if I'm wrong, but you actually set the record for the most number of correct answers, didn't you?
1: Yes, you're
0: on 10, aren't you?
1: Yes.
0: Okay, because there are some very, very answerable questions tonight. Okay.
1: Oh, no.
0: Okay, here we go. How many coffee beans does it take to make one standard espresso shot? Is it A, about 50, B, about 300, or C, about 100?
1: I'll say about 50.
0: It is. It's five from five, Sandy. Okay. What coffee style is essentially espresso diluted with hot water?
1: Espresso.
0: Diluted with hot water.
1: I have no idea.
0: Five is a good score, Sandy.
1: Okay, thank you.
0: Okay, see ya. Thanks, bye-bye. See ya. Bye. Bye. 23 past seven. You don't call Wagga Wagga Wagga. Hello, Daryl. How are you, mate?
2: You're current if you want, mate. I don't mind.
0: Yeah, you can call it Wagga if you like. Gosh. Yeah.
2: I sometimes call it Wagga Wagga Wagga.
0: Yeah, the three Wagga, the many, many crows. Lots and lots of crows.
2: I've been wanting to ring on your quiz for a while, but I'm glad I got through, so thank you.
0: I'm glad you got through too. Now, we've got to get this question out of the way, Daryl, which is coffee. What coffee style is essentially espresso diluted with hot water?
2: That'd be a long black.
0: It is. It's a long black or an Americano. You are one from one. Do you want to stick with coffee, or you can go with potluck or gone to the birds?
2: I'll stick with coffee, I think.
0: Okay, one left to go in coffee. Which country popularised the flat white in the 1980s?
2: Australia.
0: Two from two.
2: I'm on a winner now.
0: You're on a roll here, Daryl. Okay.
2: What's the record?
0: Sandy's got the record. She got 10 some time ago.
2: I'm going for that tonight.
0: Okay. Well, you can't. How many? You're two, aren't you? Oh, no, you're three. Oh, no, two. Oh, no, 10 is possible. Okay. Which city... which do you want? Potluck or Gone to the Birds?
2: I'll try your potluck.
0: Okay. Which city hosted the signing of the Treaty of Versailles in 1919?
2: France.
0: City.
2: Paris?
0: Paris is correct. 3 from 3. Which U.S. national park... This one's multiple choice. Which U.S. national park was first established in 1872? Was it A, Yosemite, B, Sequoia, or C, Yellowstone?
2: I'm going to say Yellowstone.
0: 4 from 4. Sandy's getting nervous.
2: I am too, Spence.
0: This one's not multiple choice, okay? Which playwright wrote Death of a Salesman, premiering in 1949?
2: Arthur Miller.
0: 5 from 5. Daryl, here we go. This is for the lead. Top of the Pops, right? Pop music television program in the UK. First aired in 1964. What was the first song to feature on Top of the Pops? I'll give you 3 choices. Was it A, The Rolling Stones, I Want to Be Your Man, B, The Animals, House of the Rising Sun, or C, Dusty Springfield, I Only Want to Be With You? A, B, or C?
2: What year was it?
0: 1964.
2: I'm going to say Dusty.
0: You're in the lead, Daryl. 6 from 6. Woohoo! You've only got Gone to the Birds to go. All right. Which iconic Christmas carol bird is offered on day one of the 12 days of Christmas?
2: That would be a partridge.
0: 7 from 7.
2: So I'm worried. I'm looking at the clock on the wall.
0: Okay. That's okay. You're right. It's only 27 past 7. We're getting through these quickly tonight, aren't we?
2: I'm feeling bad.
0: Don't feel bad. Which bird is featured in Fast Chasers in Looney Tunes cartoons?
2: The Roadrunner.
0: Roadrunner is 8 from 8. Now, you can't beat Sandy because this is the last question. And this is a new record, 27. We're going to have to find things to talk about now. 27 past 7. This may stump you. What species of gull has recently attracted a lot of attention when spotted in Geraldton in Western Australia? It had blown off course, rarely seen in Australia. We spoke about it last night.
2: Albatross?
0: Not the albatross, Daryl, but you're going to be the winner, so don't hang up. We'll get back to you in a minute.
2: I'm not going to hang up. I'll tell you why, because my name is actually Paul Goff.
0: Coffee, yay, mongrel.
2: And that's why I feel bad, because I ripped up all your time.
0: Oh, you did too.
2: I couldn't just sit here listening to you. So I'm going to ring in. And the problem is, if you listen back, my accent changes about 10 times. For the questions I won, I'm sorry. Please, you donate it to someone who's...
0: Oh, I know. We know Sandy's going to get it. Now, how's Mum and Dad...
2: They've been better.
0: My dad's
2: very confused, unfortunately. He gets a bit of an infection and it makes him a bit delirious. So he fell out of bed, but when he went to hospital, they said, "Why are you here?" And he said, "I was using the whippersnapper." Now, I don't think he'd be using that late at night.
0: No,
2: The poor old bloke's a bit confused.
0: Okay.
2: My mum's worried and that. So, yeah, I'm just here, sort of looking after them.
0: All right,
2: so.
0: Okay.
2: I needed to do something to cheer myself up.
0: Yeah.
2: I thought... Because I knew you weren't using my questions, that's why I did it. So I hope you won't be.
0: Oh, no. It's good. I'm glad you did. Hey, but don't go, because I'm about to play your song in a minute, so I'm going to let you intro it. So don't go away, okay?
2: I want
0: to talk to Wendy, who's in Adelaide. Wendy, are you the most ripped-off person on the planet, given that Goffey has stolen all the questions?
3: I thought it was funny hearing that. I was just, when I heard that, I was just like, oh. No,
0: I was very impressed that he got all that. There were some fairly tough questions in there.
3: I was going to agree with that. I got probably half of them, but the reason I rang up was because of the Disney question, and I went, I know Simba's dad, and that was the only question I really knew.
0: Oh, okay.
3: I don't know this last question.
0: So we talked about this last night. It's a gull that has appeared in Geraldton in Western Australia. And it's apparently has its mating plumage, which means it has a black face on it. So its head is black. So it's a rare gull. But you don't know what it's called, Wendy?
3: It sounds like a black headed gull.
0: It is a black headed gull. You see, you did know.
3: You're giving
0: too many of him. All right. Hey, now, Wendy, I got nothing for you. All right.
3: Oh, that's all right. I'll ring up next time.
0: Yeah, okay. See you later. I might have a quick chat to James. Hello, James. Hello, James. James, don't. Oh, where are you? James, there you are.
4: I'm taking off speaker so I don't yell at you through the speaker.
0: But why would you yell at me?
4: No, because it's on my desk, so therefore it's like a foot away, so I have to yell because it's not next to my ear. It's like a male stupid term, you know, like just got it because I have to.
0: Okay, all right. Fair enough. All right. Yeah. So you would have been all over the black-headed gull because you're the sort.
4: I thought it was red, but either or.
0: Because you're the sort of person who listens and takes notes, aren't you?
4: No. That was on. Jules and Sonia mentioned that on Monday. Must have been Tuesday.
0: Right.
4: Tuesday morning. Yes.
0: The black-headed gull.
4: Yes.
0: Yeah. Well, I talked about it last night. Oh no, Tuesday night. Tuesday night with Nick Bishop, who is amazing in himself because Nick sings, and he's also a phenomenal artist, and knows more about birds than anybody I've ever come across in my life.
4: I have one friend who is a Twitterer, and yes, interesting.
0: Yeah, yeah. Anyway, mate, I haven't got any questions for you because Goffy stole them all.
4: I've got life questions, but let's leave it at that. Goodbye.
0: Do you need some sort of advice? Do you want to make this some sort of late night advice line? Do you?
4: Well, it's early evening, so no, I can't make it late night advice.
0: See you, mate. Bye for now. Bye-bye. Now, Paul, a lot of people, some are very, you know, impressed by the knowledge that you have just displayed. Emily says, Goffy, absolute legend, more hilarious. Someone says, Goffy, you cheeky monkey. Someone's referring to you as Mr. Pickle.
5: Well, I love quizzes. I actually do love quizzes and quiz nights, so I thought I'd just have a go.
0: Yeah.
5: Seeing I knew they were spend-only questions, I would not have done that. Had I written questions?
0: Yeah,
5: that
0: yeah. No, they were not, none of your questions were in there. So, yeah. Okay. Now I was saying before, I have been a veritable one-armed paper hanger today because you have been throwing songs in my direction via a mechanism that has got me completely bamboozled. Yeah, so...
5: Well,
0: so,
5: if only our systems were easily accessed offline, as in away from work, they are hopeless.
0: Yeah.
5: Otherwise, I would have helped you, but, couldn't do it.
0: Anyway, you weren't supposed to do anything. You're supposed to be looking after your mum and dad.
5: Well, I am, but I can't look after them when they're asleep.
0: Yeah.
5: So, you know, I'm available to that. Anyway,
0: all right.
5: So that's why. And yes, last couple of nights I've been a bit tired, but tonight I thought I'm definitely going to listen to the jukebox and see how you go.
0: All right. Well, I hope you enjoy the jukebox because I've enjoyed putting it together, and there's some cracking songs in there as well. And in fact, there was one that you sent through to me. There was a woman with this very haunting voice. Please help me out. What was her name?
5: Oh, I sent a lot of women with haunting voices.
0: Yeah.
5: Was it Holly Arrowfield?
0: Yes, it was.
5: So she's a new, I don't even know if that's her name. I'm going off to the top of my head.
0: Yeah.
5: She's a New Zealand artist. Beautiful song, Winter Moon.
0: Yeah. Holly Arrowsmith, her name is.
5: Yeah, Arrowsmith.
0: Yeah.
5: I knew it was Arrow something. but she's brilliant. Absolutely brilliant.
0: Yeah.
5: Only a few years old, that track.
0: Yeah, I didn't know much about it, and I'm also I'm pleased you've introduced me to the East Pointers, which is a Canadian band.
5: That's right. They came here for a WOMAD at one point from the eastern climes, from one of the island of Prince Edward Island, I think they're from. beautiful folk harmonies, really brilliant, and brilliant live too. So when I saw that, was one of the requests that came in. And was I right? Albert Collins was a Frosty request?
6: Yes. Yeah, yeah, no, that was
5: something a no- never changed. He loves the blues. And
6: that was money. That was a no-brainer. All right.
5: Yeah.
6: Okay. Right. Now you got the band together, so I'm going to let you introduce your song.
5: Well, I was thinking of how the weather had been fairly ordinary in Adelaide for the start of winter. It sort of chimed in at the right time, but it made me reflect on the power of radio, the power of music, how it can warm you from inside. And I know the selections, while they have winter in the title, are going to be absolutely warming the cockles of the heart through the transmission across our airwaves and across our digital spheres as well. So here is the Winter Jukebox theme.

It's another winner. The Winter Jukebox, courtesy of Mr. Paul Gough and his entourage. At 21 to 8 here on 891 ABC Adelaide, South Australia, Broken Hill. Fair bit of feedback. Far out, says BK. Emily says, this song speaks to me of mouldy washing. Love that. And Frank's got a theory. Frank says, in reference to the quiz, I've had a theory that

0: When I ring up, Paul hands out, hands you a tough set of questions. I got 5 correct after I failed question 1. Then when the next set of 4, I got 4. I could smell rotting fish. That's from Frank. Well, Frank, in all sincerity, the first question you got wrong was completely your fault because I asked for a muscle group and the answer you gave me was the least likely to be the correct one. So I think your theory is dead in the water. 20 to 8.
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0: A lot of you suggesting things we should talk about in the next 20 minutes, because normally we'd still be doing the quiz around about now. But thanks to Mr. Paul Gough, we got it done in record time. Beck wants to talk about board games. Do you still play board games? I haven't played board games for ages. I remember it was always a favourite thing to get at Christmas time if you got a board game. The only problem for me is because I was the youngest in the family, by 10 years, was finding somebody to play the games with me. I don't know if you're still a board game player. One thing I wouldn't mind talking about is, I've got to assemble a shed tomorrow, and it's come in a box, all right? And so there are instructions, and it all sounds very simple. I suspect that is not going to be the case. What is the most difficult thing that you've had to assemble, that you've had to put together? Now, I have rebuilt motors. I've pull them apart and put them back together. And I am genuinely fearful of this shed. But what's the most difficult thing that you have bought off the shelf that you have had to assemble? It might be an item of furniture. It may be something completely opposite to that. Love to know, what's the thing that you have been challenged to build and failed? Maybe the easiest thing you've built. 1-300-222-891 is the number to call. It is a mad world.

0: Tears for Fears on ABC Radio across South Australia, through Western New South Wales, into the Northern Territory, and around the world on the ABC Listen app, which, as Frank pointed out today, is almost a minute behind, which is quite a surprise. 14 to 8 is the time. The Crows are smashing the Western Bulldogs, which is a bit of a surprise. So at the moment, well, the Doggies have just kicked one, but at the moment the Crows lead by 41 points. They're up by 47 points at quarter time. Jordan and Tilthorpe have kicked three apiece, and Josh Rischelli has two as well. So the Crows at the moment, 9-2-56 lead. Oh, the Doggies have just kicked another one. Must be a scoring end. Lead the Western Bulldogs 3-3-21. So now it's the Crows by 35 points. Hello, Sheila.
1: Hello, Spence. I'm sorry, darling, but you have been in the army. You're basically an engineer. For 20 years, you solved every problem in David Bevan's house. And you're trying to tell me you can't flat pack a shed?
0: Well, you see, I'm a bit of a perfectionist. And I'm worried about, I'm going to have a second set of hands for a start. And I've got to make sure it's square because, I mean, it's just flat pieces of steel, of sheets of steel that you've got to then screw together. So, and look, and I've read the instructions. I think I'm okay. But I've also seen some online feedback saying easy is not a way of describing the way this shed goes up.
1: No, the problem is the word perfectionist.
0: Yeah. Well,
1: it's
0: yeah.
1: It's a flat pack shed, like. Have to compromise some of your...
0: I want it to be right, Sheila.
1: I know, darling, but seriously, you're a master of everything. What are you going on about? Put on your big boy pants.
0: Harden up, cupcake.
1: Good luck with it, Spence.
0: See you,
1: I wish
0: Sheila.
1: You well.
0: Okay, bye-bye. 1-300-222-891. 13 to 8 is the time. Adam's at Woodside. G'day, Adam.
2: Oh, hi, Spence. That was my stepmum, Sheila.
0: Your stepmum?
2: Yeah.
0: Is it really?
2: Yeah.
0: Oh, there Seriously. You go. Oh, there you go.
2: I've got to say, love you, Shaz.
0: Thank you, mate. Thank you. Now, what's been your building success or otherwise, Adam?
2: Well, I started, in Mount Barker just before, just before it went insane.
0: Yeah, yeah.
2: Built a house there. I got a government grant with my partner at the time, and we built a really nice place there.
0: You built your own house?
2: Well, no, I didn't build the house. I'm going to get to my contribution. I didn't build the house, so I got it built by a builder, but I did... it was a vacant block. So just a slopey piece of dirt. And after the house was built, I had all these amazing levels to deal with. And I had to then get it into a state that was livable, essentially.
0: Yeah, yeah.
2: So I hired a digger and just got it all nice and leveled out. Took it about 100 tons of dirt into the land and leveled it out as much as I could, and then built some really nice steps up from the back up to the house. Yeah, that was the building that I did.
0: Okay.
2: It was quite awesome.
0: And your contribution?
2: Oh, I drove the digger.
0: Oh, that's it.
2: It was one of the best things I've ever done.
0: Yeah.
2: It was so much fun.
0: That would be fun. Hey, you know what, Adam? I often look at tall buildings at skyscrapers.
2: And
0: I think to myself, and this is me daydreaming, of course, and think to myself, how do they get it so square? Because if you think about it, if you're like a half a degree out at the bottom, by the time you get to the top, you're gonna be, 10 or 15 degrees out. You're gonna be on a lean, aren't you?
2: Yeah, well, no wonder they take so long to build.
0: Yeah,
2: it's because, how do you get it all so straight?
0: Exactly. I guess with modern technology, I get it because they'd use all sorts of laser levels and things like that to get it right. But how did they do it when they were hand building them out of stone and things like that?
2: Yeah, oh, no, that is something beyond comprehension. I mean, I think, like, you know, when you talk about Big Ben, like, let's talk about Big Ben.
0: Good call. Yep.
2: Right. Like, so you've got this ancient British building, and it is perfect in every respect.
0: Yeah, yeah.
2: You've seen it many times, I'd imagine. And you look up at it, and it's just idyllic, and you go, how the heck did they
0: do? Yeah. How'd they do that? Yeah, even the Houses of Parliament, you know.
2: Yes.
0: How'd they make it so accurate? Yeah. How'd they do that?
2: Brilliant. And like ancient stonework or craft work, I think those kind of things are really not discussed enough. Like, I feel like I'm going to get a little bit political right at but like all the things that you guys have been talking about through the whole week about how South Australia could do this in this location, or how we could develop a particular place. Like, how much thought goes into that level of it? What is iconic?
0: Mm.
2: What is an iconic thing for us here in South Australia?
0: Mm.
2: Like, what do we want it to be? What does it mean to us? You know, like, it means a lot to me.
0: Yeah.
2: Because I'm 100% South Australian. Anyway, I just want to throw that out there.
0: Okay, that's okay. That's all good. Thank you, Adam. You take care, my friend.
2: Thanks, Spence.
0: Thanks, mate. Thanks for the call. Bye for now. 7 minutes away from the news at 8 o'clock. Via text, we were talking about, I wasn't, but Beck said we could talk about board games. And some of our text says that, just as a matter of interest about board games, that the majority of board games in Australia and New Zealand are distributed here from Adelaide. A company called Asmodee, which is a global company that does billions, that bought out a local company called VR Distributors previously. So I've just looked up Asmodee, and they're actually French-based, but they are in Adelaide. I'm just trying to think of the name of the guy that... Because he wasn't the guy that looks after all those board games, the guy that threatened to follow Mike Rann through a election campaign one year. I just cannot think of his name off the top of my head. But I think that's right. I think that's his gig, is that they distribute board games and things like that. What was his name? Shane? Shane somebody? Shane? No, it's going to come to me. It's going to come to me. But I think that's him that's involved here in Adelaide with the distribution of those board games. I might be wrong. Please correct me if I am. I'd love to know. 1-300-222-891 or 0467-922-891.

0: I like that song. That's Miley Cyrus and Flowers, 3 minutes away from the latest in ABC News. Thank you to the texter who put me out of my pain, as to the person who, in Adelaide, threatened to follow Mike Rand through an election campaign, who has a gaming company and does board games. That's Shane Yeend. It was going to come to me eventually. But as our texter points out, he doesn't actually run Asmodee. He has Imagination Gaming. But I'm sure there are board games associated with what Shane Yeend does. As far as Asmodee is concerned, I'd really like to know more about that. And if we get a chance, we might just incorporate a little bit of investigative work and try and work out who does look after Asmodee in Adelaide and just how significant the operations of the Australian arm of Asmodee are. Because I looked up on Wikipedia just how significant Asmodee is. And as I say, they're actually based in France. The headquarters is in Bologna, and they have operations also in Sweden. But, boy, what a successful business. Operating income in 2024, 710 million euro. That's doing okay, isn't it? The net assets are around about 3.162 billion euro. And, I'll have a look on their website. If you happen to know who looks after the Adelaide operations and can tell us more about Asmodee, I would love to know. 0467 922 891, or you can jump on the phone, 1300 222 891. The news shortly. After that, we're going to spend a little bit of time talking about the sort of work that needs to be done to potentially have a settlement on the moon. And I should also remind you that the forecast for tomorrow, we'll do some more weather details for you later on, but for Adelaide tomorrow, it's 24 degrees. I can't believe that. 24 degrees for Adelaide tomorrow. That's, NT temperature around Darwin, or around Alice Springs through there. Warmer in Darwin, of course. And here we are into winter. However, come Saturday, and around about somewhere between 4 and 15 millimetres of rain is forecast for Adelaide, hence my enthusiasm to get the shed up tomorrow. Then we get a clear day on Sunday, and then next week for Adelaide, Monday 20 mil, Tuesday up to 25 millimetres, possibly another 20 mil on Wednesday, and then another 10 mil by Thursday. I'll go through some weather details more comprehensively for you in around about a half an hour's time. Time now, though, for the news.
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2: ABC News with Noni Edwards. The Greens are accusing the federal government of undermining public trust in the NDIS to justify major changes to the scheme. About 300,000 people are expected to be removed from or prevented from joining the NDIS under the proposed overhaul. A Senate inquiry into the draft laws wrapped up today, with state and territory disability ministers raising concerns about the plan. Greens disability spokesperson Jordan Steele-John says people with disabilities still believe in the NDIS despite years of criticism.
3: And so for the last 5 or 6 years, we've seen a campaign to undermine the public's trust in the NDIS and to talk down the benefits that it brings to people. And when we've heard from people through this inquiry, the NDIS is something that they believe in, fairness.
2: Integrity advocates say new political donation laws that will come into effect next year will give voters a clearer picture of who is funding election campaigns. One Nation says it has raised more than $2 million through a fundraiser targeting Prime Minister Anthony Albanese. Mr. Albanese has questioned whether the figure is accurate, but One Nation leader Pauline Hanson says the donations will be independently audited. Centre for Public Integrity Executive Director Catherine Williams says voters will no longer have to wait more than a year to see who is funding political parties.
4: We're moving away from a system where it could take up to really 20 months for a donation to be disclosed if it was made at the beginning of a financial year, and into a system where donations will be disclosed on a regular basis, more or less within a month of their making.
2: A New South Wales parliamentary inquiry is examining whether serial killer Ivan Milat may have had more victims. The inquiry is looking at 18 unsolved murders and missing persons cases between 1965 and 2010. Families have told the hearings decades of unanswered questions have left lasting trauma and frustration. Criminologist Xanthi Weston has been investigating several cold cases and gave evidence today, saying some disappearances share similarities with Milat's known crimes.
5: Specifically, Karen Rowland, who I firmly believe is potentially Milat's first murder victim down in the ACT. Peter Letcher, who was found north, but in, again, very similar circumstances in terms of the forested area. So I believe there may be up to around 11 additional victims with links to Milat.
2: The heartbroken family of a Gold Coast woman who died from complications after surgery by prominent Dr. Reza Adib has released a statement expressing their grief. It follows the findings of an inquest, as Hannah Moon reports.
6: Rosemarie Campbell died in February 2022, days after gastric bypass surgery performed by Dr. Adib. The coroner investigating the death released findings yesterday, stating the 62-year-old would likely still be alive if she'd not been discharged so soon from hospital. The coroner laid the blame at the feet of Dr. Adib and two nurses and was scathing in her assessment of Dr. Adib's credibility. In a statement, Miss Campbell's family called for accountability and change, saying they've been robbed of precious time with the much-loved mother and grandmother. Dr. Adib is currently suspended from practicing medicine.
2: Iran's foreign ministry says a second day of renewed US strikes has rendered the ceasefire effectively meaningless after Tehran launched strikes on US bases in Jordan, Bahrain and Kuwait. The BBC's Yolanda Nell has more.
7: Jordan saying that it intercepted some 20 missiles launched from Iran. Bahrain, which is where there's the US naval headquarters for its Fifth Fleet, saying that one child was injured by debris from intercepted Iranian drones. Kuwait is saying that it's reopened its airspace and the international airport is now working again after it was temporarily closed earlier because of this Iranian attack. From Iranian media, there were explosions near Tehran and Bandar Abbas and other locations by the Strait of Hormuz as a result of these latest strikes by the Americans.
2: And the late Yolngu musician Gurumul is being posthumously inducted into the ARIA Hall of Fame tonight, as Gavin Coote reports.
8: Yolngu musician Gurumul, the very, very talented multi-instrumentalist who died almost a decade ago, is being posthumously honoured with a Hall of Fame induction. And he's one of only a very small handful of artists who've been inducted twice. His old band, Yothu Yindi, was inducted into the Hall of Fame back in 2012. And tonight he has family and close friends that have come down from Elko Island, just off the coast of Arnhem Land, to really keep his story going.
2: It's the first time it's been held as a standalone event, and it's its 40th anniversary. ABC News.
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0: 8:05. We're an hour away from the jukebox. The theme for tonight is songs that reflect winter. Update from the game being played at the Docklands Stadium between the Western Bulldogs and the Adelaide Crows. And it's the Crows by 36 points with about 6 minutes to go in the second quarter. The Crows 11-3-69 lead the Western Bulldogs 5-3-33. Kicking straight makes a difference, doesn't it? So Tilthorpe and Dawson have 3 apiece. Arthur Jones has 2 for the Western Bulldogs, while the other major goal scorers for the Crows are Rochelle and Pedler, both of whom have 2 goals. Shortly, we are going to speak with someone who is a researcher in space architecture. Isn't that interesting? We've heard talk for years about the possibility of people setting up a base in space, but how will that happen? And how and who will do any form of construction? We'll delve into that more deeply after this really beautiful song. I love this. This is Christina Perry. A song called A Thousand Years.

0: I really like that song, although I think I like it less now, courtesy of a text that Emily sent through. She says, I am told, according to a teenager, that that song was from the Twilight movies, which makes sense. Imagine putting up with a vampire for an eternity of midnights. I'm not a fan of the Twilight movies. You know, I went to one because my wife wanted to go. I don't know which one it was. And the guy that plays the wolf or whatever it is, I don't know. None of it made any sense to me. Took his shirt off. And simultaneously, the entire crowd of teenage girls screamed. I thought, right, that's it. I'm never going to another Twilight movie. So, but I do like that song. Less now that I know where it's from. Now, at 8 minutes past, no, it's 12 minutes past eight here on 891 ABC Adelaide, South Australia, Broken Hill, and through the Northern Territory and over the world via the World Wide Web and the ABC Listen app, let's talk about the possibility of something that we only really see in movies at the moment, and that's the possibility of people living in outer space. What was once an impossible dream could actually become more of a reality, but there is still that question. How do you actually go about building a livable space on the moon? Albert Rajkumar is a PhD researcher in space architecture. I love that. At the University of Adelaide, working with the Andy Thomas Centre for Space Resources, his research looks at how humans, robots, and extended reality technologies could actually help design and build future infrastructure on the moon. Hello, Albert.
1: Hey.
0: Wow, I want your job. How'd you get into this, Albert?
1: Yeah, it was a maze. It led me here somehow.
0: So what was your area of study before you started looking at space architecture?
1: Right. So I did my study in architecture, and that was my bachelor's. And when I was struggling quite a lot during my bachelor's, you know, I had lost my way. But then I found this really cool master's called Master of Science in Space Architecture. And I thought, you know, that sounds really interesting. And that master's was in the University of Houston. And so, yeah, that's kind of how I got into it.
0: Nice. And so was it the fact that we have the Andy Thomas Centre for Space Resources here in Adelaide that drew you to Adelaide?
1: Yeah, absolutely. When I was in Houston, my supervisor, Amit, he came and we had a meeting and he told me all about this center, Andy Thomas Centre for Space Resources, and, you know, the possibilities of building something about space architecture here in Australia. So, yeah, that's kind of how it all started.
0: All right. So when we look at traditional architecture, you have humans who are drawing plans and then on-site implementing those plans. That's a bit difficult if you wanted to try and do that on the moon. So where's your start point here, please, Albert?
1: Yeah, so, well, you, we...

0: a lot of robotic help, because it's a crazy environment out there, you know. Like extreme temperatures, lack of gravity, radiation, you name it. And so we're going to have this collaboration between humans and robots in order to build something really applicable over there.
1: So there's a lot of theory that's going to be put in play here. I mean, for a start, foundations. I don't know how you put down foundations. And clearly, it's going to have to be something that is completely airtight. So how do you then turn the theory into building something to replicate that might potentially be done on the moon?
0: Yeah, there's a lot of good research going on here in our university. So there's a lot of like you mentioned, foundations, starting from the foundations itself. There's a lot of people doing geotechnical work, lunar geotechnical work. And so the information that they gather, we're gonna have to do some experiments. We're gonna have to first start off with testing that those data here in what we call lunar analog environments. So we have places here on Earth that simulate lunar environments. So we do tests over there, and then we're gonna have to start sending lunar probes, like small rovers. You might have heard about Australia's own Rover mission. So we're gonna send the rover over there. They're gonna do some testing, and then we're gonna start slowly. From there, we're going to move on to a little bit of soil compaction and so on. And so, you know, it's a multi-step phased approach we're going to take.
1: What parts of Australia are you currently simulating the moon in?
0: So over here at the Adelaide University, we have a facility called the Crater, which is in our Roseworthy campus. It's a lovely facility where we are trying to simulate. We have these lunar sand pits, we have lunar lighting, and so yeah, over there we're trying to test all these like lunar robotics and lunar human robotic collaboration and so on.
1: You have your own crater. How big is this crater?
0: I don't have the exact number on the top of my head, but it's pretty big. I would imagine it's about the size of a bigger than a basketball court, let's say.
1: Okay, so it's a reasonable size crater. So the items that you're testing in there, would they be potentially full size or miniature items that would then be potentially employed on the moon?
0: You know, Sven, that's a really good question. Usually, when we do this kind of research, we downsize it a bit. We scale it down, and so whatever we're building in my own research, there's a experiment which is going to be happening in a couple of months now. So for that, we are building a 1:10, so 10 times smaller than the real size. And so we're going to be testing in that small scale for now.
1: Right, okay. This is an excellent question that someone has just sent through. Would it be possible to send a big 3D printer to build parts for the building?
0: That is indeed an excellent question. And they might be happy to hear that a lot of companies, including NASA, they're really, really exploring the use of 3D printing on the moon. And so they're thinking about different types of 3D printers, printing different types of architecture. And so the possibilities are really exciting in my point of view, you know?
1: All right. How would you envisage this theory actually being put into practice? Let's say all the experiments work, and the miniature items that you've perfected, you are confident this is feasible. You've then got the next stage of actually getting these bits to the moon. Would it be like a flat pack? You know, I've got to put a shed together. So are we talking about a flat pack that a robot is then going to be able to dismantle and be controlled remotely from Earth?
0: Partially, yes. So the flat pack part is, I believe, is going to happen because, you know, with these rockets nowadays, we do have a lot of capacity to launch, but it's still very limited in terms of the volume and mass we can carry, right? So whatever we carry has to be super, super tightly packed, so flat packed. And whatever we don't carry has to be sourced from the moon.

0: So that's what I was talking about earlier with in situ resource utilization. And so, yeah, so what was the second part of your
1: I
0: question?
1: can't remember.
0: But yeah.
1: There's a. I'm going through a bit of information overload here at the moment, Albert, to be honest with you, because this is the stuff of science fiction, isn't it? And this is what's really exciting about it. And look, and someone asked a really interesting question: how do you then get air to the buildings and power? How do you generate power that is going to be obviously pretty important for then generating air that people can survive on? Or cook
0: Yeah, I
1: with and
0: think,
1: things like that.
0: yeah, air and power might be pretty handy to survival.
1: That would be handy, yeah.
0: The power is kind of relatively simple, let's say. Solar power, that's the most common source of power that all of our lunar missions nowadays use. But there, we're developing not me personally, but we as a species, we're developing nuclear power to be our primary source of energy on the moon. Right. And as for air, we're gonna have to take it from Earth. So that's the most common approach that we're thinking about. We're gonna, much like a scuba diver, we're gonna really compress air, we're gonna take it there, and then we're gonna live in them. However, there's a new approach which is quite interesting in my opinion. You might have heard about people finding water on the moon.
1: Yes.
0: So water is basically hydrogen and oxygen, right? So we're thinking about breaking down water into oxygen, which we can, pressurize our environments with.
1: Oh, you're there, Albert. Have we lost you? Oh,
0: Oh
1: no.
0: yeah,
1: Oh, no. You there?
0: yeah.
1: Okay,
0: Okay.
1: sorry. We just lost you just for a second there. I mean, surely that is very dependent because we don't know what sort of it's only minute traces of water that's been detected on the moon at this stage, isn't it?
0: The amount of water is actually quite substantial. We don't know what form the water is in. So, is it in the form of ice? Is it in the form of
1: Oh, I
0: granules? So
1: see.
0: that is the tricky part. But as far as the quantity goes, it's a lot. So, a lot of space companies are trying to utilize these water resources, not just for making breathable air, but for fuel. So we can use oxygen and hydrogen as fuel to probably go forward to Mars.
1: Okay. 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My guest is Albert Rajkumar, who is a PhD researcher in space architecture at Adelaide University, working at the Andy Thomas Centre for Space Resources, and researching into the use of humans and robots and extended technologies to try and build future infrastructure on the moon. Now, this clearly, Albert, is a worldwide approach, isn't it? So I'm assuming that what we are doing here in Adelaide is a part of a jigsaw that is also being added to by other research institutions around the world.
0: Absolutely. The US, I would say, is one of the primary leaders in space research. China has a good one. Australia, we're also trying to get into the game, and I think we're doing really good, we're trying to get into the human side of things. So because of my background in architecture, I'm mostly focused on how the human is behaving or human is taken care of in space. But apart from that, we have, you must have heard about the rover missions.
1: Yes.
0: Yeah. And so we do have Australia's first rover mission coming to the moon, or going to the moon rather, very soon. So you're right, it's a whole dovetail of research happening from all over the world, and Australia is, being part of it now.
1: Sounds like expensive research. How's it being funded?
0: Yeah, the Australian Space Agency, they funded the Andy Thomas Centre for Space Resources. They're funding this research, and so yeah, there's a lot of interest in this field, and so the funding comes in naturally, I suppose so.
1: Yeah. Look, this may sound like a bit of a deeper question, but why do we want to build infrastructure on the moon?
0: Wow, that's a big question.
1: Yeah. what's the potential benefit?
0: Yeah, the benefits are endless. Let me start with this. So we as human beings, for all of our existence, we've been confined to Mother Earth. Now with the moon, it's gonna be the first time that we're gonna be able to build something not temporary but permanent settlement somewhere else outside of Earth, which I think is so big in our story of our species. Yeah, so that's one. We in space research, whatever we do often trickles down or often applies to earthly applications as well, GPS to name an example. And so whatever we develop for the moon, it's, you can think of it as extreme sustainable architecture, because there's no water to throw away, there's no spare canister of air to throw, you know. So it's a very extreme sustainable architecture that we're developing, which can potentially be applied back here on Earth for, let's say, earthquake mitigation, disaster relief, or in the middle of a desert. So the possibilities are endless, I'd say, in this regard.
1: Is there a realistic time frame as to when there might be, you know, that first sort of soil turned, Albert?
0: Yeah, you know what? NASA recently just announced this $20 billion sort of multi-year plan to build a permanent base on the moon, not just a single habitat, but a whole base. And this base, they're considering that robotic missions and technology demonstrations will begin now and in between 2029. And from there, it moves on. And by 2032, they plan to have sustained human presence from that point on. So it's not just a cool future idea anymore, you know. Agencies are now planning the infrastructure, logistics, power, mobility, and all these construction systems needed to support people living and working on the moon over time.
1: A frequent correspondent to this program, Albert, is a gentleman by the name of George, and he has just sent me through a photograph from a magazine from the 1960s. It is just beautiful. It's lovely. He says in his text message, Albert, he says, from my childhood, I still have a 1960s Golden Library of Knowledge book about the moon with futuristic views of the first lunar base. It has sealed quarters for personnel, solar electric dynamo, lunar tractor, radar for meteor detection, and the full Earth can be seen on the lunar horizon.
0: Wow.
1: That's from 1960.
0: Well, I'd love to see that picture.
1: Yeah, well, I'll try and send it to you because I'm not sure if I got the... I might try and take a photograph and send it through to you because, I mean, clearly this is something that has been part of, you know, human thinking for a long time, hasn't it? That so to conquer the unconquerable, that's what we do as humans, isn't it?
0: Yeah, absolutely. To conquer the unconquerable, to sort of expand beyond our caves, you know, it's a natural sort of progression for humanity, I believe, and it's very interesting. What is it going to look like? What does a lunar house look like? What does a lunar hotel or a hospital look like? Nobody has the answers to this, but it's so intriguing to think about.
1: Well, I'm really pleased we're doing our bit from Adelaide, and I hope it's all successful for you, Albert. How lovely to talk to you. Thank you so much indeed.
0: Yeah, thank you. Thank you so much.
1: Albert Rajkumar, who is a PhD researcher in space architecture at Adelaide University. Wow, what a niche field to be working in. Or walking on. This is the police.

Frosty says should have played Fly Me to the Moon. Good suggestion. That's the Police walking on the moon. Actually, there's a couple of reasons to play that, because we're going to talk about walking in a minute. We talked about it last night. We talked about how, as we get older, our walking style and gait tends to change. And at the time, I actually tried to ring Rod Quintrell, who is the executive director of Walking SA, because I had spoken to him about a walking circuit called the Adelaide 100 about 12 months ago. And so I thought that might be nice to sort of tie in with that conversation. But guess what he was doing last night when we tried to ring him? He was out for a walk. So we're going to speak with him tonight about walking season and the latest on the Adelaide 100 circuit. In the meantime, some weather details for you, and make the most of tomorrow, because it's likely to be the last dry day for a little while. There might be some shower activity in the far western parts of South Australia, and there might be some rain reaching Kangaroo Island later in the evening. Maximum temperatures tomorrow are forecast to be well above average, 24 for Adelaide tomorrow. Fresh and gusty northeast to northwesterly winds ahead of a west to southwesterly change, moving across the far west later in the evening, strong at times about the coast. So for Adelaide tomorrow, as I say, 24 degrees, the estimated maximum, a cloudy day. And then for the next few days, for Saturday, about 15 mil of rain possible. And it cools down to 19. Sunday, mostly sunny and 17. And then next week, look out. If you need your rainwater tank topping up, it's going to be a good day for you, because Monday, up to 20 mil of rain for Adelaide. Tuesday, up to 25. Wednesday, up to 20. And Thursday, up to 10 millimetres of rain forecast for Adelaide. In fact,

0: Have a look at the synoptic situation for Monday around the state. It's suggesting there'll be showers about the south of the northwest pastoral and the west coast, tending to patchy rain extending throughout. Cumulative rainfalls totals to the end of Monday look like this, around about 2 to 10 mil in most of the state and in remaining parts of the pastoral district and the Flinders, maybe 10 to 20 mil on the west coast and in the agricultural area, and Kangaroo Island or other parts of the west coast, isolated falls of between 20 and 40 mils. That's for Monday. So that's the furthest ahead I can look for you. For tomorrow, for the Barossa, cloudy 23 degrees. The Southern Fleuria, 23 for you as well. On York Peninsula, 22 right across York Peninsula, and cloudy conditions, a little bit windy for Stenhouse Bay. On Kangaroo Island, a shower or two possible for Pandana, 20, 21 for Kingscote. In the lower southeast, cloudy for Mount Gambier, 20, 20 also for Narracourt in the mid-southeast, and a bit warmer in the upper southeast, 22. Much the same for the Murraylands, around about 22, 23 degrees. In the Riverland tomorrow, mid-20s for you, partly cloudy. In the mid-north, also cloudy, and temperatures in the low to mid-20s. Right through the Flinders, and 20 to 25 degrees, and maybe a bit of cloud cover, but no rain forecast for the Flinders. Eastern Eyre Peninsula, 25 degrees for Whyalla, and much the same for Cleve and for Kimber. Lower Eyre Peninsula, you might get a drink, 24 degrees and a shower or two for Port Lincoln, much the same for Coffin Bay and for Cummins. On the west coast, Sejuna, 26, a late shower forecast for you, 26 for the rest of the west coast. The northwest pastoral, temperatures in the mid-20s right through the region. The only area that's likely to get a drop of rain, Oak Valley. The northeast pastoral, sunny throughout, and temperatures in the low to high 20s right across the region. Broken Hill for you tomorrow. 24 degrees is the estimated maximum, a sunny day. And 11 degrees overnight. What are you looking at? Rain? Oh, not much. Maybe 5 mil on Saturday and 3 mil on Sunday for Broken Hill. Now into the Northern Territory. And for tomorrow, slight chance of showers about the northern Arnhem. Mostly clear elsewhere. Moderate northeast to southeasterly winds, tending north to northeasterly in the Lassiter. For Darwin tomorrow, 33 and a sunny day. For Catherine, much the same, sunny 33. Tennant Creek, 30 and sunny for you. Alice Springs, just gorgeous, 27 degrees and a sunny day. And right through the Lassiter and through the Tanami, temperatures in the high 20s and early 30s, and sunny conditions forecast throughout. I haven't given you an update from the football for a little while. Half time, we just into the third quarter, and it's the Crows by 40 points at the moment. The Crows 13-3, kicking straight, 81, lead the Western Bulldogs 6-5-41, and that's early stages of the third quarter. We'll go for a stroll right after this.
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0: We talked about walking last night. I actually gave Rod Quintrell a call because I thought that's a good chance to talk to him because he likes to walk. Well, hence, he is the executive director of Walking SA. And it is that time of the year that we actually describe as walking season because you don't have that blistering heat to contend with. G'day, Rod. How are you?
3: Very good, thanks, Spence. How are you?
0: Yeah, good walking conditions at the moment. 24 degrees for Adelaide tomorrow.
3: Just lovely, perfect conditions to get out.
0: Absolutely gorgeous. Can I start, Rod, because the last time our paths crossed, and was that close to 12 months ago when you came in? I think it must have been close.
3: I think it must have been about 12 months ago. Yes, indeed.
0: Yeah. And we were talking about the Adelaide 100 circuit, which I think is an amazing initiative, and I think it's a real winner for Adelaide. How close to finished is it?
3: Yeah, sort of. We think it's great. So we are hoping that the Onkaparinga Council will put in some connector posts to help us with some sign marking in the next few weeks, which would be great. which will link up Glenthorne to Happy Valley Reservoir to Sturt Gorge. And then we are working with Adelaide Hills Council to finalise the signposting between Belair National Park to Cleland, across to Morialta, across to Black Hill. All the parks are marked. It's just the council bits in between. And then we're going to do a final audit because it's now been 15 years since we started this project.
0: Wow.
3: Which is great. And then we're going to launch it and get it all done and get it out there.
0: So for those who are learning about this for the first time, it's a 100-kilometre uninterrupted walk that goes around Adelaide, taking in the coast and the hills.
3: Kind of. It's on the Adelaide 100 map. And initial estimates by the great Jim McLean, whose idea it was around 100 kilometres. But
0: yep.
3: Glenthorne Park and Happy Valley Reservoir detours has made it pushed it out to about 120.
0: Oh.
3: So it's like Adelaide 100 plus a bit.
0: And so the theory is that you might, say, do 20 Ks a day or something like that and find some accommodation while you're recuperating for the next day's walk.
3: Absolutely, and there's enough good accommodation most of the way around for it to be really enjoyable, and you can certainly mix it up with, you know, Cleland Cottage in the hills and a couple of campgrounds. You could even go maybe towards on the linear trail. There's a couple of caravan parks you can use and get down to Kingston Park, of course. There's another one down there, and then up to Belair, and you can kind of loop it really nicely.
0: How unique is the idea for Adelaide?
3: We are pretty well known. We have a really good range of walking trails, like obviously the Heisen traverses the Adelaide Hills, and the Eurabilla was pretty popular when it came on about 15 years ago. But an actual loop of the Adelaide region, that's unique.
0: Mm. Is it unique in cities? Like does Melbourne or Sydney or Brisbane or anything like that have anything like that?
3: No, they have walks along the river or walks along the coast, like Sydney in particular, and of course Brisbane. My time in Melbourne, they have got the Dandenongs and whatever up in their hills, but
0: yep.
3: It's a bit more spread out, so much harder to link to do a loop around the city.
0: Yeah, I love the idea. I actually think it's got a real potential. I think it's got the ability to bring people to Adelaide. Just that chance. I mean, you might, you know, set aside 4 or 5 days to do it, if you know, at a reasonably leisurely pace, and you get to stay in some amazing places along the way. I think it's fantastic.
3: Yeah, so do we. And you can really show off the best of Adelaide.
0: Yeah.
3: And the best of the hills. It's great.
0: Yeah. So we're into walking season. Do we audit the number of people who are regular walkers?
3: We had some counters on different trails. Like I could tell you the top three trails and the most visited parks and different things.
0: Go on then.
3: Okay, top three. So the first one is Waterfall Gully to Mount Lofty, the old favourite, the now paved slog uphill. That's number one. Number two is, and almost the number one, is the Hallett Cove Boardwalk, of course, from Selig's Hill up to Hallett Cove. That's a super pretty walk that everyone should do. Even this time of year, if you're rugged up to it, it really feels like a slightly English coastal experience,
0: yes.
3: Which is great. And the third is the much-loved Morialta to First Falls, a really accessible walk for almost everyone. Now would be a perfect time to see the falls, and especially with some of that rainfall you were just talking about in the next few days. If you know First Falls, you know the platform.
0: Yes, I do.
3: You better stand there and get wet. Which
0: yeah,
3: is a
0: very, yeah.
3: And very rare occurrence.
0: In fact, with the rain that's coming now, so yes. Morialta and, Waterfall Gully. God,
3: yep.
0: Just left my brain for a second there. We'll both be going off. That'll be fantastic.
3: We'll both be going off, as will Hindmarsh Falls and Ingalala Falls. There's a whole bunch of things that'll be flowing hard at the moment. Sturt Gorge would be really good, but for those listening who like Sturt Gorge, be careful of the river trail because the levels will be very, very high. So you expect to get your feet/knees wet if you do approach it, but that'll be lovely. Everything's running. It is a great time to be outdoors. And in particular, the Flinders. The Flinders have had a exceptional amount of rainfall this season, and they're looking really green and they're really ready to go, and now is the time to hit those 20-25 degree temperatures.
0: Yeah.
3: Get out there and have a look.
0: Well, in the words of a famous musical, I'm told that the grass around the Flinders and through Hawker through there is as high as an elephant's eye. It is really, it's really high through there at the moment. It's great.
3: Yeah, got to be seen to be believed. And, of course, the Clare Valley Wine and Wilderness Trail will be looking very good at the moment as well. There's just we've just got an abundance going on at the moment. And if you can get your head around walking in the rain, like get into one of our shops and get yourself some nice wet weather gear. I walk with an umbrella. Everyone laughs at me until it rains, and then they want to be my best friend.
0: Yeah, yeah.
3: And, yeah, if you're organised and you can finish with a cheeky bakery or a pub meal or whatever, you know, why not?
0: Yeah. Just be prepared. You know, I made the mistake of walking the Cinque Terre on a 27-degree day, which doesn't sound hot. But, boy, oh, boy, at the end of that, I was nearly dead. It was an unbelievably difficult walk. It was horrendous. And the other one that I made a mistake with in Adelaide, you talked about the Moriarty Falls, the walk. So if you're walking towards there, there's a track that goes off to the right about halfway, and it it goes up a very steep hill. I'm just going to call that Le Pant Hill. That is one cracking climb through there.
3: Indeed. And like right now it's waterfall time and you want to be pretty experienced if you are going to hit some of those steeper trails, not just fit but have the right shoes on, because with the rainfall you know, some of our clay soils can get a bit slippy, so you do want to be fit and a little bit organized on some of the higher trails for sure.
0: And you don't want to do it on your own. You want to have a walking buddy, don't you?
3: Ideally have a buddy. If you do want to walk on your own, make sure you tell someone, like tell them where you parked your car, tell them which trail you're on, and tell them what time you're going to be back.
0: Yeah. Someone asked a question about Gore-Tex. There's Gore-Tex and Gore-Tex. So there's various standards of Gore-Tex for keeping dry in the wet.
3: So Gore-Tex is a brand for breathable waterproof membrane.
0: Right.
3: And would you believe that Gore-Tex is struggling with profile at the moment, and people are moving away from Gore-Tex because it's got forever chemicals on it, like PFAS.
0: Oh.
3: So the technology is kind of moving forward. I think the company Gore-Tex is also working on different products that don't contain these forever chemicals, which is kind of ironic. We go bush to see these beautiful places and we tread lightly and do all those great things. And yet, sadly, we're now wearing stuff that is that we have to be careful of.
0: That's interesting, because I always thought Gore-Tex was a product, but it's actually a brand.
3: It's a brand, yeah, breathable membrane, and there's a lot of them, Hydronaut, and there's a whole ton of them.
0: Okay.
3: And they all do have varying degrees of effectiveness. Ironically, they don't like dirt or smoke. So that sort of blocks the pores of them and stops their breathability. So, you know,
0: I see, yeah.
3: It's all 10s and 20s, yep.
0: Because the last thing you want is something that doesn't breathe, because you know you'd be like putting a garbage bag on. You might stay dry, but you're going to perspire.
3: Oh, that's right. And so if you are going to do that, if you are going to wear a coat, you'd wear one that's that doesn't have padding in it, of course. And if you do want to get a raincoat that's got some breathability, the breathability only works with big temperature variation anyway. So colder it is outside, the better the heat escapes, the moisture escapes through the membrane. So you want it vented. You want zips under your arms and, you know, as much airflow as possible.
0: Okay. Really. Look, and I don't want you to endorse anything here, Rod, as you can imagine. But when it comes to sort of raincoats and stuff like that and the stuff we're talking about, is it the cost that indicates just how effective or otherwise it's going to be?
3: No. It's the tech, and the tech doesn't have to be super expensive. Sometimes you want to think about what you need it for. So we believe at Walking SA that walking is for everyone. And if you're going for a leisurely stroll around, you know, the beautiful Happy Valley Reservoir, wear a $50, you know, Rainbird top. That'll do the job. And take a brolly.
0: Okay.
3: If you're going to climb some peaks in the Flinders, maybe you need something a little bit more technical and a little bit more expensive.
0: Okay. All right. Hey, Rod, thank you. And I'm really keen to stay in touch to work out when the Adelaide 100 circuit is up and running, because I actually want to do it. I'd really love to do it.
3: I am keen to have you involved.
0: Yeah.
3: Yeah, sure. when I do an audit, I'll invite you along on some sections of it, some of the more pretty parts.
0: Yeah.
3: And it'd be great to have you there.
0: That'd be awesome. Thank you, mate.
3: Thanks, Ben.
0: Bye for now. Rod Quintrell, who is the what a good job he's got. Executive Director of Walking SA. 10 to 9 is the time. We'll go fishing next with Greg James.
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0: I always like hearing from you, Emily. Emily says, I couldn't walk for about 2 years. Had to learn the whole mechanism of foot placement and such again, like a toddler. It's more complex than it seems. It is complex. And I now relish the chance to walk when the legs and the brain are being kind. 9 minutes away from nine, Greg James is a walker. G'day, mate. How are you?
7: Hi, Spence. How are you?
0: Good, thank you. You know, I had an interesting conversation last night about the cuttlefish in northern Spencer Gulf. And there is some concern at the moment, Greg, because the every conditions right now are perfect for those tens of thousands of cuttlefish to arrive and do their thing.
7: But they are.
0: They're not arriving.
7: No, there's only very small numbers. Yeah. I was reading about it myself just during the week, and people are quite rightly concerned because that's their – if they don't get there, they don't breed, of course. Well, we don't think they do, and it's such a – become such a part of our maritime history, hasn't it, in the last 40 or 50 years, perhaps?
0: Yeah.
7: They've been going there for millions of years, of course, but we've only really noticed it recently in terms of time. But, oh, I hope, because they are a beautiful creature. When I was a young bloke living in Whyalla back in the 70s, we used to see them, in the shallows of False Bay all the time, just swimming around, not really understanding just how important they were.
0: How amazing they were. My fear, and this is from no knowledge base, but we've talked about how difficult it is for squid to breed at the moment because there are so many predators that are trying to be re-established in the ecosystem, which has been hit hard by the algal bloom. And so it's hard for a squid to go from being a baby to being a fully grown squid at the moment because they get eaten along the way. And my fear is there might be something similar going on with the cuttlefish.
7: It could well be. I mean, their natural predators are obviously larger fish, and one of the things that's happening at the top of the Gulf at the moment is large numbers of kingfish in the waters around, not far from where the cuttlefish go, around Point Lowley, Waroona Bay, on up past Commissariat Point and the old Port Augusta Power Station, Point Lowley, of course, a bit further south, Fitzgerald Bay, and all those areas are breeding areas for the kingfish, and they have voracious appetites. I mean, they eat anything that swims. And if there's only a few cuttlefish, maybe we lost more in last year's algal bloom than we realised, and therefore their numbers aren't, again, at that critical mass.
0: Mm. Well, we know they bred last year, and they went off to grow into big cuttlefish, and I just wonder if the small cuttlefish got gobbled up. I don't know. Anyway, how long has it been since we haven't been able to consume cuttlefish in South Australia? Because you used to be able to catch them, didn't you?
7: There used to be a commercial fishery for cuttlefish. As I said, growing up in Wairoa, I knew a couple of fishermen. They were males who fished out in those waters. In those days, the rules were very, very different, and the equipment was as well. And they fished for whiting, blue crab and cuttlefish, not squid so much. So I would say it's a good 40 or 50 years. I'll do a bit of homework.
0: Yeah, that'd be good to know.
7: Exactly, yeah.
0: All right, okay. Now, tomorrow or Sunday are pretty well the clear days for the weekend because there's some rain on the way, isn't there?
7: Oh, it could be an inch and it could be 4 inches of rain. That wasn't in the old money. And that's a lot of water. I mean, I was down in Adelaide yesterday and the paddocks up around, the bit further north of Adelaide, just south of Port Wayfield and elsewhere, really green. So this extra rain will do well. And the winds will be there as well. So, yeah, you might get a chance Sunday morning, but you need to keep your eye on it because we're hearing up to 30 knots in places.
0: Yeah, it's going to get pretty wild. Okay, so if you are going to brave it, let's start on the metro waters.
7: Yeah, exactly. I think you'd be pretty brave in some places. Salmon are along the metro beaches, so you're talking anywhere south of West Beach for the people on the sand. The jetties at Brighton and Grange have had tommies and a few mullet and a few salmon trout, which is good. And then the whiting, well, the boats around St Kilda are launching out of Semaphore, Outer Harbour, North Haven, and even West Beach are catching a few whiting. So there's been some fish around, although not consistent right through.
0: Reasonable size whiting?
7: Up to about 36 centimetres, okay. 37. So that's pretty good for a metro whiting.
0: What's the legal length?
7: 32.
0: 32 is okay. All right. Okay, what about the fluria and the freshwater?
7: Big catches of mullet continue south coast beaches. So Morgan's right on the end. Fisheries, Waits and Parsons and down to Gawa. The boat crews are picking up whiting and snapper from Victor and Tunk Head. Tommies and salmon trout from the Rapid Bay Jetty. And in the river, we have redfin in Swan Reach. They're redfin are breeding. A lot of small ones around at the moment. And there are a few fish in the Bundaleer Reservoir.
0: York Peninsula.
7: Plenty of salmon trout and mullet. Big schools, apparently. Salmon trout and mullet from Wattle Bay, Trubidge Point, Point Riley, and then right down the bottom end of the leg and at a place called the Dust Bowl Beach, just around from Corny Point. Whiting and gar from Balgowan, Cape Elizabeth and Wallaroo.
0: The Dust Bowl Beach. I wonder how it got that name.
7: I don't know. It's a beautiful sandy, white sandy beach, just like I said, just south of that little end of the Shoe, if you like, the top of the Shoe, south of Corny Point.
0: Okay. The southeast and through the Coorong.
7: Yeah, the big tuna are around out off Port Mac, but they're also smaller fish, which is nice, snapper and whiting from Kingston and Beachport. And off the sand, plenty of boggy sand around, so be careful, salmon and mullet from Salt Creek.
0: Through the Spencer Gulf on the west coast.
7: Port Pirie Wharf, of all places, a lovely little place, lovely little spot up there on the foreshore. Salmon trout off the planks. Whiting, we've got them at Commissariat Point, which is on the way up to Port Augusta, between Port Augusta and Point Lyley. Wyler itself, south of town,'s got whiting. Venus and Streaky Bays have whiting as well. And we've got some big salmon off the beach at Fowler's Bay and Point Sinclair.
0: And to Kangaroo Island.
7: The big tuna reports are also continuing from the southern end, but you watch the seas, of course. Salmon and mullet from American River, Kingscote and Penashore.
0: Okay. And road trip for you, Greg, how far off is it?
7: 3 weeks.
0: 3 weeks.
7: So yeah, I've done all the booking.
0: Yeah, and right through the Flinders, and as you go through the Flinders and up through Roxby and through there, I reckon those water holes are going to be pretty full.
7: They are. I've got a favourite just outside of Andamooka. It's a bit like a billabong, but it's not really. But it's where the old water source was for the early settlers up there. And I'm sure that'll have some water in it. And I'm meeting up with another chap up there, and we're going to have a look at a couple of sites to see if there's any opal left. So that'll be fun.
0: Okay. How do you do that? Well, just an existing mine?
7: Well, I've got an existing lease, and he's got an existing mine. So we caught up yesterday, and we're going to have a bit of an old guy's look around the place and see what we can come up with.
0: Okay. Sounds good. 3 weeks. Now, you'll be able to still give us a call
7: when you're up. Yes.
0: How long are you planning to spend in there?
7: About 2 weeks, just
0: nice.
7: To start off with.
0: Nice.
7: Yeah,
0: all
7: just
0: right.
7: A couple of weeks and then come back. But, yeah, I'll be online for sure.
0: Brilliant. Okay. Thank you, mate. Tight
7: have
0: lines.
7: Have a good weekend.
0: See you, mate.
7: Cheers, mate.
0: Bye for now. Greg James, who has his own website. That's gregjamesfishing.com. Also writes for the Fluria Sun and for the York Peninsula Country Times, and joins this program each and every Thursday night to give you an idea of where you might have some success if you plan to get a line wet. We are seconds away from the latest in ABC News. It's a Thursday. This is my favourite part of the week. And I must say that Paul Gough has been a big help with putting the jukebox together tonight. Logistically, it's been me doing most of the work, and I've really enjoyed it. So the theme for the jukebox for tonight has been songs about winter. And these tend to be, they tend to be sort of more atmospheric songs and things like that. There's a couple of surprises in there. Looking forward to bringing them to you. That'll be coming up right after ABC News, which it is now time for. It is 9 o'clock.
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0: The UK's Defence Minister John Healey has resigned from his position, accusing Prime Minister Keir Starmer of failing to commit the government resources that are needed to defend the country. Britain's defence and finance ministries have been locked in talks for months over how to meet rising demands to expand military spending, delaying Britain's defence investment plans since last year. In an open letter to Sir Keir, Mr Healey says the Prime Minister has been unable to commit adequate resources needed for Britain at a time of rising threats. Iran's foreign ministry says a second day of renewed US strikes has rendered the ceasefire effectively meaningless after Tehran launched strikes on US bases in Jordan, Bahrain and Kuwait. The BBC's Yolanda Nell has more.
1: Jordan saying that it intercepted some 20 missiles launched from Iran. Bahrain, which is where there's the US naval headquarters for its 5th Fleet, saying that one child was injured by debris from intercepted Iranian drones. Kuwait is saying that it's reopened its airspace and the international airport is now working again after it was temporarily closed earlier because of this Iranian attack. From Iranian media, there were explosions near Tehran and Bandar Abbas and other locations by the Strait of Hormuz as a result of these latest strikes by the Americans.
0: The US Justice Department has announced the seizure of 13 internet domains it alleges are tied to fake consulting firms designed to recruit informants for suspected Chinese agents. They're said to have targeted current or former US government and military employees to provide information through job listings. The Chinese embassy in Washington has described the allegations as entirely fabricated. One Nation leader Pauline Hanson says the WA Premier's criticism of her voting record amounts to more Labor lies. Roger Cook has accused Senator Hanson of regularly voting against tax cuts and cheaper childcare and voting in favour of freezing pensions. He's questioned whether she really has stood up for the people she says she cares about. Senator Hanson has told ABC Radio Perth that's hogwash.
2: This is people of the Labor side who are scared. This is a scared Premier who can see that people now have someone else to vote for. You got your elections here in WA in 2 years' time. I will be gearing up for those state elections as well.
0: The Greens disability spokesperson Jordan Steele-John has described the federal government's proposed reforms to the National Disability Insurance Scheme as frameless. A Senate inquiry into the draft legislation has wrapped up today, with state and territory disability ministers saying it's inconsistent with commitments made at National Cabinet in January. Senator Steele-John says the bill must be scrapped.
3: It is a bill that is friendless right now. Even the state and territory governments have come out today and slammed the bill because, in their view, it will leave people without the supports that they need. It will put people at risk.
0: The WA Council of Social Service has expressed disappointment with the state's minimum wage, saying it lags behind the national rate. Brianna Shepherd has the details.
4: As of next month, WA's minimum wage is to increase by 4.75%. The award rate will rise by the same amount. The latest decision by the state's Industrial Relations Commission affects more than 300,000 workers and about 27,000 employers. As a result of the IRC's decision, the state's lowest paid workers will receive a minimum of $998.30 a week. Earlier this month, the Fair Work Commission raised the national minimum wage by 6%. That's above the rate of inflation. WACOS says those on the lowest incomes are being hit hardest by cost of living pressures, and the WA Commission's increase does not go far enough.
0: In the AFL, West Coast has sprung a selection surprise, naming new recruit Marcus Herbert to debut against North Melbourne on Saturday. Young gun Willem Dersma is out with a calf injury. The Eagles have made four changes to the side that lost to Port Adelaide. Ruben Jimby and Tom McCarthy are also missing through injury, while Malachi Champion has been omitted. Coming into the side are mid-season draftee Herbert, along with Josh Lindsay, Elijah Hewitt and Tom Gross, who's been rewarded for his four-goal performance in the WAFL last weekend. The Kangaroos will also field a debutant with 207-centimetre ruckman Taylor Goad named to play. You're up to date now with the very latest ABC News. For more news at any time, head to the ABC Listen app.
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So the theme for the jukebox tonight, songs that reflect this time of the year. I appreciate this is probably the best time of the year in the Northern Territory, but winter got off to a pretty savage start last week. This week, it's eased off a bit, and we've seen temperatures in the high teens and in the low 20s even. But winter songs is what we're focusing on tonight. They're often mournful, slower in pace, and represent a tendency to slow down and can be particularly atmospheric. All of those qualities are represented in this classic from The Doors.

What about some John Williamson, whose beautiful tribute to winter just leaves you looking for a comfy chair, an open fire, and a glass of fine port? Hey.

from the Four Seasons, that's winter. While strictly speaking, it's not a winter song, Bob Seger's Against the Wind is a metaphor for trying to move ahead despite adversity.

0: The jukebox simply would not be complete if we didn't get some disco in. The weather girl's happy to oblige.
1: Weather Girls. Uh-huh. And have we got news for you?
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Here's someone who knows how to pen lyrics. When Carol King and Jerry Goffin wrote It Might As Well Rain Until September in 1962, it was intended for Bobby V, but common sense prevailed.

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You are listening to the Thursday Jukebox. Winter Songs is our theme for tonight. Some fantastic suggestions that we've received. We'll try and get through as many as we possibly can. One that was suggested by many of you was a song that actually didn't start off as a song with a wintry name. The original song was called Leave Love Enough Alone, but you know it better as Doug Ashdown's Winter in America.

0: soon enough alone.
1: Initially released in 1974, didn't really do much when it first hit the charts, but it was re-released in 1976, and from there it gained increasing popularity. What about some rapping? This was Dead. Adam, thank you for the invitation.

18 past 9. Ice, baby. Another suggestion. I can't remember who actually suggested this, but it's a terrific one. It's from a band called the East Pointers, which Paul made reference to earlier tonight when he took out the quiz. Literally took out the quiz. And they're a Canadian contemporary folk music band from Prince Edward Island. And you may have seen them perform at WOMAD because they were here in 2017. It's a really lovely sound. There's a song called Wintergreen.

Great sound, isn't it? I like it a lot. And by the way, it was Jack that suggested we play the East Pointers and Wintergreen. Thank you, Jack. Rosie's always a regular contributor to the Jukebox on a Thursday night. She came up with a couple of crackers, including the unmistakable voice of Tom Waits.

0: That can really only be one person, can't it?
1: Gold, gold brown.
0: Tom Waits. A very different voice now, and this is one that Paul has introduced me to. I didn't know much about Holly Arrowsmith before he suggested her. So she is a New Zealand-based performer, and I think you'll agree, has a really, really sweet voice. This is Holly Arrowsmith and a song called Winter Moon.

Pretty impressive, isn't it? Actually born in New Mexico, in Santa Fe, but raised in the mountains of the South Island in New Zealand. And is now a poet and a storyteller who has a very sweet voice. That is Holly Arrowsmith and her contribution tonight, Winter Moon. One of Frosty's suggestions, and there were a few, probably not a great surprise that he'd go for the blues.

0: feeling star.
1: That's the voice of Albert Collins and a song called Cold, Cold Feeling. 25 past nine, the jukebox on ABC Radio across South Australia through Western New South Wales and into the Northern Territory. My name is Spence Denny. And from the movie Butch Cassidy and the Sundance Kid, which came out in 1969, a song written by Burt Bacharach and Hal David. You all know this version. This is BJ Thomas.

Some other suggestions that have come through from you, the mamas and the papas, on a winter's day. A number of you also going with Winter in America is Cold, which, as somebody points out via text, was actually a minor hit in the Netherlands as well. Walker, I'm glad you're enjoying the program. Hazy Shade of Winter, we might try and get to that. We'll play the Simon and Garfunkel version of that if we can. Someone's also suggesting Winter by the Rolling Stones with the wonderful guitar and string arrangement by Mick Taylor. Winter is Gone by Nick Drake. There are really some amazing songs that we could include in this, including this one from Simon and Garfunkel.

Originally recorded by Simon and Garfunkel in 1966, recorded by Paul Simon, written by Paul Simon, and more commonly associated with the 1987 cover that was done by the Bangles. That's A Hazy Shade of Winter. We played a Carole King song before. This is a Carole King composition, and it mentions winter.

winter, spring, summer or fall. James Taylor, You've Got a Friend is the full stop on our jukebox for tonight. When Paul gets back, I'm sure he'll make every effort to put those and many other songs that were contributed by you onto the Spotify playlist. Time now for the latest ABC News.

ABC News with Noni Edwards. The Greens are accusing the federal government of undermining public trust in the NDIS to justify major changes to the scheme. About 300,000 people are expected to be removed from or prevented from joining the NDIS under the proposed overhaul. A Senate inquiry into the draft laws wrapped up today, with state and territory disability ministers raising concerns about the plan. Greens disability spokesperson Jordan Steele John says people with a disability still believe in the NDIS despite years of criticism.

0: And so for the last 5 or 6 years, we've seen a campaign to undermine the public's trust in the NDIS and to talk down the benefits that it brings to people. And when we've heard from people through this inquiry, the NDIS is something that they believe in, you know, fairness.
1: Integrity advocates say new political donation laws that will come into effect next year will give voters a clearer picture of who is funding election campaigns. One Nation says it has raised more than $2 million through a fundraiser targeting Prime Minister Anthony Albanese. Mr. Albanese has questioned whether the figure is accurate, but One Nation leader Pauline Hanson says the donations will be independently audited. Centre for Public Integrity Executive Director Catherine Williams says voters will no longer have to wait more than a year to see who is funding political parties.
2: We're moving away from a system where it could take up to really 20 months for a donation to be disclosed if it was made at the beginning of a financial year, and into a system where donations will be disclosed on a regular basis, more or less within a month of their making.
1: Internationally, UK Defence Secretary John Healey has resigned from Keir Starmer's government, which he says has failed to provide adequate funding. John O'Wakeley has more.
3: In an open letter to Sir Keir, John Healey says the government's plan to fund defence falls well short of what's required during what he describes as a time of rising threats. It follows months of back and forth between the Treasury over how to meet rising demands to expand military spending, delaying Britain's defence investment plan since last year. It also comes on the backdrop of several key UK government figures stepping down and calls for Keir Starmer to resign following Labour's poor performance in local elections last month. In his open letter, John Healey wishes Sir Keir strength in meeting the exceptional challenges he faces as Prime Minister and says Labour will continue to have his support.
1: The Real Estate Institute of South Australia is reminding home buyers to get an independent building report and ensure identified issues are addressed before settlement. The consumer watchdog is considering complaints about a real estate agent who sold a home filled with defects built by a trader fined tens of thousands of dollars for operating without a license or insurance. The Institute's CEO, Andrea Heading, says agents are obliged to make reasonable inquiries, but she's advising consumers to get an independent building report
4: and pick up on things that they're experts in, as opposed to say what an agent's role is to, you know, present the property in the best possible light, but they're certainly not licensed to, you know, provide that building report.
1: To sport now, and Socceroos teammates have dismissed injury concerns for Mo Touré ahead of Australia's opening World Cup match against Turkey. The star striker missed training but was seen at the training ground for the team photo prior to the team's warm-up. Left wing back Jordan Boss says if Touré was unable to play, there would be other options.
5: I think, you know, we have other players as well that can also play striker and stuff, but yeah, obviously to have Mo is really nice for us.
1: And six Australian musical acts are receiving the industry's highest honour tonight as they're inducted into the ARIA Hall of Fame. It's the first time in more than a decade multiple acts are being inducted simultaneously as the awards mark their 40th anniversary. Gavin Coote is at the Black Carpet in Sydney.
6: The inductees include celebrated singer-songwriters Kate Soprano and Jenny Morris, rock legends The Living End and Spiderbait, and the powerhouse sister act Vicar and Linda. And nearly 10 years since his death, the Yolngu artist Gurumul will be posthumously inducted into the Hall of Fame. He's just one of a small handful of artists to be inducted twice after his old band Yothu Yindi was inducted back in 2012.
1: And a warning for our Indigenous listeners that that story contains the name of a person who has died, and the ABC has used that with permission from their family. ABC News.
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2: Yes, well, hello and how are you? Philip Clark with you on ABC Radio. This is Nightlife. It's Thursday night. It's the 11th of June. Good to be with you. First hour of the program, 6 past 10, 6 past 8 in Western Australia, South Australia and the Territory. It's 24 to 10. We're right through the Pacific, courtesy of Radio Australia. Hello to everyone in Port Moresby, 6 past 10. In Tonga and Samoa, 6 past 1. In Tuvalu, Fiji and Kiribati, 6 past midnight. In Port Vila, 6 past 11. And right around the world, of course, courtesy of the internet, the Nightlife program is heard everywhere, as you know. No problems with reception tonight. So the transmitter person, whoever he is, hopping around with a leather bag of tools, he's got the night off. Someone said he's the hardest working man in radio, which is probably right, given that there seem to be transmitters everywhere, needing maintenance a lot of nights. I agree, but anyway, these are things that are way above my pay grade. I'm sorry. 1-300-800-222 is my number. You can text me 0467-922-702 if you would like to get hold of us tonight. There's lots of things on, so looking forward to the program. If you'd like to listen, by the way, broadcast always channel 25 on your telly. 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Just put Nightlife into the search bar, and there's lots and lots of things there for your edification and listening pleasure. For instance, last night I spoke with Billy Griffiths, a writer and historian at Deakin University, who's co-authoring a new book, The First Inventors. It's a history of Australia as seen through Aboriginal eyes, a fascinating book. And it was a pretty fascinating conversation as well. Here's a bit.
3: Yeah, but it's much more interesting, messier and more interesting. Yeah. And I think the story of the continent is an extraordinary story. And it's one that of collective human experience over here for tens of thousands of years. There's a huge ancestral presence on these shores. The subtitle is How People Shaped a Continent, and we intend this very literally. It is an explicit description of what has happened here over that expanse of time, in different ways, in different places. It's just that you don't often appreciate this fact, that you look at the environment and see it as natural. It has been wholly created, and we fail to see it. Our eyes are trained to see country in other ways, or again, to think of invention or engineering in these narrow Western terms.
2: Mm. Yeah, check it out, Billy Griffiths, the interview on the ABC's Nightlife podcast. So have a look at it. Just put ABC Nightlife into your search engine in the Listen app. Now, first up tonight, sudden change in climate, dark skies for months running into years, crop failures across continents, famine, disease, populations revolting against authority. What's going on here? No, it's not predictions about what current climate change indicators might soon result in, but rather what actually happened around the Earth when the biggest volcanic eruption that we know about in recent times occurred in... No, it wasn't Krakatoa. It was Mount Tambora, which erupted in 1815. It unleashed the most destructive wave of extreme weather the world's ever seen. It's led to what was known at the time as the Year Without Summer across Europe and in our own region, death and destruction on a quite cataclysmic scale. So we're going to talk about this tonight. In our first hour, we'll be joined by Australian academic Gillon Darcy Wood. Now, he's Professor of English at the University of Illinois in the United States, and he's written a very, very fascinating book about Mount Tambora, the eruption that changed the world. So we're going to discuss it in this first hour. You might have comments or questions too. I'd love to talk with you. 1-300-800-222 is the number. Nightlife News Breakdown with Paul Bongiorno. We've got lots to look at, the argy-bargy between One Nation and Labor over One Nation's donation claims. The Prime Minister's raised eyebrows. He says, yeah, did they raise that much? I don't know. Anyway, we'll talk about that. Meanwhile, the latest flare-ups in the Middle East continue depressingly, with the US launching new strikes on Iran and Tehran targeting US Gulf bases. Look, we'll keep you posted about what happens tonight through the course of the evening as to whether there is any progress here, but quite frankly, it does not look very promising. Look at some international news too. President Donald Trump, on another matter, by the way, has kept the door open to a call with Taiwan's president. Now, this doesn't happen between the US president and the president of Taiwan. China has warned against it. President Trump's yet to make a decision on a $14 billion arms package for Taiwan, which is essentially the largest ever multi-billion dollar arms package ever. The US is bound by law to provide Taiwan with the means to defend itself. We'll get more details on what all this means from Ting Ting Lu, who's the news anchor with TVBS, who's been on the program quite a bit from Taiwan a little later in the program. And then looking forward in our second hour to a discussion of ants. I know ants are everywhere. There's an estimated 20 quadrillion ants on the planet. But what do we know about them? Are they actually hard workers? Are they really organised, as people seem to suggest? I'll be chatting with Professor Tanya Latty, who's an ant expert, all things entomological, in the second hour of the program. We'll play the Mighty Challenger, of course, and issues of the day. We're off to the World Cup. Are you getting on board the World Cup bandwagon? Look, on Tuesday next week, by the way, I'll be having an hour on the World Cup in the first hour. So by that stage, of course, we'll know what happened with our first game because it's Turkey against Turkey on Sunday afternoon at the very congenial time of 2 o'clock, by the way, and it's free to watch on SBS too. So we'll know what's happened with our first game at least. I don't think too many people are rating Australia, are they? So you might have some thoughts about that in the last hour as well. Alternatively, whatever else is on your mind, and I'm very much looking forward to the last hour with Dave's Discs, because Dave's paying tribute to Grammy Award-winning producer, singer, songwriter, author, and eccentric genius Jim Steinman. Jim who, you say? I know, but he's the man who created some of rock's biggest ballads.

0: Yes, in sports news tonight, the Rabbits have thrashed the Broncos 48-6, so good on them there. And the Sirens just gone in the Bulldogs, Western Bulldogs and Adelaide Crows game, and the Crows have thrashed the Bulldogs 121-64 as well. So I hope your team won and all of that. You know how it can go. I certainly do, even though we're top of the pops at the moment.
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0: What was the largest volcanic eruption in recorded human history? See, when I ask this question, everyone says Krakatoa, which was a big one. That's true, but it wasn't the biggest, not at all. In 1815, the largest volcanic eruption in recorded human history happened. It was the most powerful for at least, they think, 10,000 years. Mount Tambora is still an active stratovolcano. It's in the Lesser Sunda Islands in Indonesia. So same neck of the woods, I guess, as Krakatoa. It had been one of the tallest peaks in the Indonesian archipelago at 4,300 metres, not after the explosion. On Monday, April the 10th, 1815, 211 years ago, it violently erupted and spewed out more than 50 cubic kilometres of rock and magma, reducing the mountain's height by almost 1,500 metres. Although estimates vary, the death toll was at least 70,000 people as a direct result of the blast. The volcano's massive sulfate dust cloud enveloped the earth, cooled temperatures, disrupted major weather systems for more than 3 years, and unleashed the most destructive wave of extreme weather the world has witnessed in thousands of years. But people didn't make the connection at the time. Not really. Gillan Darcy Wood is a professor at the University of Illinois. He's the author of a number of historical works, including The Wake of HMS Challenger, published this year, as well as Tambora, the eruption that changed the world. And he joins us tonight to discuss all of this. Gillan, good evening to you. Welcome to Nightlife.
3: Oh, thank you, Philip. It's a pleasure to be with you.
0: It's great to be with you as well. In the recent days, I was telling people I was going to be interviewing you about this, and I said, you know, we're going to do a story about the biggest volcanic eruption in recorded history, and everyone says, Vesuvius. I said, no, bigger than that one. And they said, oh, that's right, that one in Indonesia, Krakatoa. Everyone says Krakatoa.
3: Yes,
0: don't say Mount Tambora. Why, do you think?
3: Well, I think there's a simple answer. And believe me, I fielded that question for, it took me 5 years to write the book. And whenever I would mention the subject matter, they'd say, oh, a book on Krakatoa. The simple answer is that Krakatoa erupted in 1883 and Tambora in 1815. And in the interim, we have the birth of modern telecommunications with the undersea telegraph cable. So the news of Krakatoa could be transmitted across the globe almost instantly. And that was the age of steam and telegraph cables, whereas Tambora erupts 70 years earlier in the age of sail and no international telecommunications of any kind whatsoever. You know, any news item from the Southern Hemisphere would take months to reach the North Atlantic world. The news just never arrived. That has affected our historiography, if you think, that the initial news blackout around Tambora in a strange way has become sort of part of our historical cultural memory, is that, oh, we remember this great news item from 1883, but because Tambora wasn't reported on at the time, it has been buried. And there's another installment to the answer to that question, which is that we didn't understand the dimensions of the Tambora eruption until the 1950s and 60s, when instruments were developed to measure the fallout from nuclear tests. And once those instruments were developed, meteorologists said, "Hey, can we borrow these to test what actually occurs in the atmosphere chemically with volcanic aerosols?" And it was then that the pieces of the puzzle came together and scientists were able to historically reconstruct the actual dimensions of these old eruptions. Yeah. And that's when Tambora became, its size became apparent.
0: I mean, there are so many interesting aspects to this, aren't there? And the one we're going to talk about tonight, of course, is the climate issue, because the climate did change as a result of this cataclysmic explosion, bigger than Krakatoa, but no one made the connection at the time, because no one had made the connection between volcanic activity and the weather, had they?
3: No, so there was no way for Europeans or Americans or even some colonists in New South Wales, who were all affected by a dramatic decline in weather conditions across 2 or 3 years after the eruption in 1915. There was no way for them to make the physical connection between that and a geological event that had occurred in Southeast Asia in 1815. We're really only able to sort of put the pieces together sort of post-1950s. And yet, just to give a sense of to listeners of what this decline involved. So we have, the volcanic cloud produced by Tambora is like 1 million square kilometers of gases, micron-sized particles, sulfate aerosols enveloping the Earth like a blanket, like a filter, filtering out the sun and depressing temperatures. So the solar input on the Earth is turned down for about 2 or 3 years. And so we have, we have depressed temperatures, but there are all these run-on effects. We know about climate and weather now. Mm. We're better educated than we used to be. And we realize that depression in temperatures don't simply stop there, that it affects precipitation patterns, affects storm tracks. And so with changes in temperature come changes in precipitation, which is critical for all agricultural communities, agriculture-based communities around the world. So particularly in the summer growing season, you have either flooding rains or you have drought, you have cold conditions, and so you have harvests that are failing, not just once, because, again, we and our ancestors were adapted to a single failed harvest.

0: but not to multiple
1: Yeah.
0: failed harvests, sort of season after season, and that's what everyone was facing.
1: Yeah, there were. Did anyone, I mean, we know about Krakatoa partly because a lot of people witnessed it, and there
0: Correct.
1: were eyewitness records of what happened at Krakatoa. But what about Tembora? See, Tembora is much bigger. It blows half a mountain away.
0: Yes.
1: It's massive. Did anyone see it?
0: Yes,
1: That recorded it?
0: right. The compared to Krakatoa, the paper trail is, vanishingly thin.
1: Yeah.
0: To set the scene a little bit, as you say, Tamboro was the largest peak in the Dutch East Indies, what we know today as Southeast Asia. It was a kind of a landmark for shipping. It was just a, and the island itself, which think of Bali, we all know Bali. Then the next island to the east is Lombok,
1: That's right.
0: which some Australians might know of, and then the next one is Sumbawa, which most people haven't heard of. In fact, when I went to Sumbawa and I was, stayed on Bali for a little while, I talked to the Balinese locals about it, and a lot of them had never been to Sumbawa, and it never occurred to them to go. It's been a rather poor and struggling island ever since 1815. It's
1: And never
0: never
1: recovered.
0: fully recovered. Yeah, and so for me as an historian trying to reconstruct the events, it was difficult. And the only paper trail we have, I guess, is thinking as like. As Western scholars, was the un sort of the unlikely happenstance that Sumbawa and that area was under English control at that time. It had been historically a Dutch colony. The whole area, the Dutch were there first, but. This is to do with the chaos surrounding the Napoleonic Wars. A lot of these colonies traded hands during the Napoleonic Wars, and it just so happened that Java and the surrounding islands around Java were in British hands and under the control of, and listeners will recognize this name, Sir Stamford Raffles,
1: Yeah.
0: who would later go on to his next gig was the founding of Singapore. So this is the pre-Singapore history of Stamford Raffles. His first major appointment was governor of Java, and he was nothing if not an assiduous record-keeping administrator. And so when this terrible event occurred, the whole region plunged into darkness for 2 days. An ash cloud that was 600 kilometers in radius. So this disaster befell his principality.
1: Did he know what
0: He,
1: had caused it?
0: well, yes, they knew that that Tambora had blown up,
1: Yeah.
0: indeed. He commissioned his local officials to record what had happened, and it was something out of a disaster movie. The rafts of pumice stones in the ocean, corpses, tsunamis wiping away coastal villages, the entire island of Sumbawa sort of blackens, and refugees, and of course the failure of rice harvests all across the region. It's right on, it exploded in April, right at the brink of the growing season. But there is so he did perform due diligence in commissioning some reports, but he also had reasons to try to suppress the full extent of the damage, because he was in the business of trying to sell Java to the British as a permanent colony. So he was actually the most of what he was producing as governor of Java was sort of propaganda material to try to talk up Java as an investment opportunity for the British. And so it wasn't really in his interests to comment fully or to report fully on what had happened with Tambora. So it means that in his reports to the British government, Tambora is really in the footnotes. There are some few sort of the jaw-dropping eyewitness accounts of the fury and the devastation surrounding the eruption, but the rest is left up to our imagination.
1: Yeah, I mean, there's some estimates that it killed 70,000 people. I mean, there's probably no real way of knowing, is there?
0: There's no real way of a hard number. I've seen numbers that are higher than that, around 100,000, I mean, there's some consensus around the idea that it was had the highest, more in the immediate event, It's the highest mortality of any volcano in the historical record. So we have those who were killed on Sumbawa and neighboring islands by the sort of explosion itself, I guess, within the 0 hour of the eruption. And then in the days immediately afterwards, because volcanic gases, the fluorine is one of the gases. The fluorine gas has poisoned the drinking wells across the island. So there you had people poisoned by the drinking water as well. So they're included in this, and who would have died within days of the eruption. So they're included in the death
1: And there's
0: toll.
1: probably what, because there's no culture of written records amongst the local people, there's no way of, I mean, it's not like, I suppose people are probably thinking, when Vesuvius erupts, of course it coats Pompeii and Herculaneum, but then we dig it out and, here is this remarkable record of what happened. There's nothing like that at Tambora, even though this is a bigger explosion.
0: There's been some archaeological work done, so we can see that, in and around the mountain itself, and so there have been human remains dug up, and there was one that I went to Tambora, like I and saw something of the archaeological dig, and there was a family who were dug up, and it was sort of a frozen moment of what occurred on that evening in April of 1815. And so it was essentially a woman who had been cooking the evening meal, and just at that moment, Pompeii-like had been frozen in an attitude, in that attitude of the sort of very domestic scene with her and her family, and buried by the ash and by the lava flow from Tambora. So we have little snapshots and like little shards of pottery and what have you. There was a very sort of prosperous community around Tambora at the time that was thoroughly integrated within the sort of greater Chinese trading economy, and it was just destroyed overnight. One thing that one project that Raffles had at that was to create a Sumbawan dictionary, and he was at the beginning of sort of tabulating a lexicon of for this language on Sumbawa, and that was destroyed overnight. So it was an entire language was eliminated, along with the people on Sumbawa.
1: Yes, Sir Stamford Raffles, a British Lieutenant Governor in Java, wrote some letters describing it. I mean, the commander of a ship called the Benares, isn't it, wrote to Sir Stamford Raffles, saying, because he saw the top of the island blown off, top of the mountain blown off, and the sea, he said, was full of floating pumice and charred bodies.
0: Yes, that's
1: Well,
0: right.
1: must
0: And
1: have been
0: the
1: horrific.
0: sails coated in ash, and darkness for complete darkness for 2 days. So, all the birds and all the wildlife and everything, just so everyone sort of gripped in a state of horror. It must have seemed apocalyptic, like the
1: Yeah,
0: end of the
1: must have done.
0: world.
1: That's right. I'm talking with Gillon Darcy Wood. He's a writer, a historian, and professor of English at the University of Illinois. And he's written this very interesting book, updated it recently, on the Mount Tambora explosion, the largest volcanic explosion in recorded history, bigger than Vesuvius and the one that, of course, led to the covering of Pompeii and Herculaneum, and bigger than Krakatoa as well. Everyone, but no one's heard of it, which I find very interesting, including you until not that long ago, Gillon.
0: Well, exactly. And so, this is the question you opened up with, which is, why
1: Why?
0: has
1: Why?
0: there's been a fa why has there been a failure of historical transmission, right? We sort of trust in our history, don't we? We trust we you know we well we try to attempt to trust in that, that the history has been passed down to us with everything in its proper dimensions. But of course, it's not true. History is so selective, and this is a great example of a major geological event, like an epical geological event that was also, and this is the argument of my book, translated into highly significant consequences for human communities across the globe, that we know so very little about. And I'm speaking as someone who's an academic and a specialist in this period, in the period, the Georgian period, let's call it, from the late 18th century to the early 19th century. And I was taking a class just out of curiosity at my university here in the United States. I was taking a class on climates and volcanism. And the professor was talking about the important link in the history of our planet between volcanic eruptions and climate change and the constitution of our atmosphere, etc. A lot of very heavy scientific stuff that was a little bit much for my humanist brain. And he kept on referring back to this one eruption as a kind of a classic case of the relationship between climate and volcanoes. And it was Tambora's, right in the heart of my period, of which I was supposed to be a specialist. And so, the Greeks say that, good things come only from shame. And we need the shame experience in order to do better. And it was certainly a case of that. I was ashamed that
1: Had never heard of it.
0: in the heart of my period, I knew nothing about this event. It dawned on me that, well, I should turn this into an opportunity and create and re research this. And it very soon became apparent that there was a wealth of material, that would be a book project. And so I devoted the next 5 years to teasing out all the threads of the story.
1: I'm talking with Gillon Darcy-Wood about the explosion of Mount Tambora, the largest explosion of a volcano in recorded history, bigger than Krakatoa and certainly bigger than Vesuvius. David in Turos says, "Evening, Philip. Yes, the initial obscurity of the Tambora eruption may have been because it was far from major shipping routes in 1815." Probably true enough. The volume of ejecta was about 8 times that of Krakatoa and about 30 times that of Mount Pinatubo, which, in the Philippines blew up in 1991. Krakatoa, though, he says, is still regarded as the loudest in recorded history because of the nature of the partial underwater eruption and the massive steam blowout. Yeah, maybe, even though the sound of this one was heard more than 2,500 kilometres away, wasn't it?
0: Up in Borneo and everywhere through the region, the various colonial powers, the Dutch and the British, whatever, assumed that wherever they were within a couple of 1,000 kilometer radius, everyone assumed they were under attack from pirates or some foreign navy, and so they sent out their ships because the reverberations and the cannon style echoes were so frightening that everyone assumed they're under attack in the entirety of Southeast Asia. So, yeah, I mean, it boggles the mind. It really, I think, if you think of the sensory overload of an eruption of this size across an entire region, plunged, of course, into economic chaos in the aftermath.
1: It wasn't just an eruption, of course. It wasn't just, a lovely Roman candle volcano spewing out magma and lava. It was an explosion that went boom and blew away half the mountain. Here's the interesting thing, though, and this is, I think, really fascinating, that in 1815, because this happens in 1815, by the end of the century, 19th century, when Krakatoa goes boom, people know more, and we know more about and knew more about what goes on in the atmosphere. But at the time, there weren't really connections made to as to why the Northern Hemisphere summer of 1816, the year following the explosion, was known as the summer that never was. The weather was terrible. There were all sorts of effects, all sorts of climate effects that were felt everywhere, and people really didn't make the connection. Indeed, the connection between volcanism and climate hadn't really been made definitively at all. There's an interesting part in your book about Benjamin Franklin, who reflects when he's in Europe trying to get the American War of Independence treaty sorted, wondering whether the winter of or the climate in 1783-84 might have, he said, had something to do with volcanoes in Iceland. And he writes a kind of little paper about it, but he doesn't really have any measurements or data. And people think, even though Benjamin Franklin's Benjamin Franklin, yeah, forget it. You know, what does he know? But he was probably one of the first to connect weather and volcanoes, wasn't he?
0: Yes, he was. So this is the Laki eruption in Iceland in 1783. There was terrible weather in the aftermath, and so there are books about this. I mean, Laki was by the in contrast to Tambora, a very minor eruption, but it had local impacts across Europe, as we know Icelandic volcanoes are capable of doing. We've seen recent examples of various unpronounceable Icelandic volcanoes creating air traffic chaos across Europe. So yeah, he sketched out this little paper, speculating on the connection between the eruption and terrible cold weather and strange deluges in Europe at the time. But everyone dismissed it because if we think 200 years ago, the early days of the very early era in what we would think of as modern science, and that our culture was in the West was still mostly defined by a providential mindset, and the idea that
1: Well, these were providence, act of God,
0: acts of
1: acts of
0: God,
1: God.
0: that physical phenomena could be explained by in moral terms, according to sort of the relationship of God's people to his divine will. And so we could either blame the looseness of our women, or the failures of our king, or it's whatever other sort of examples of moral failure could be invoked, that would that weather and bad weather was a form of punishment, a form of divine punishment. And we think of that now, and we think that, well, that seems so ridiculous and so old-fashioned and outdated. So we need to remind ourselves that 200 years ago we're still very much in that mindset, because no real plausible or reasonable alternative paradigm existed. But of course, we do have that now.
1: Yes, Mount Tambora, the biggest volcanic eruption in recorded history, bigger than Mount Pinatubo. I think we've established that. Bigger than Krakatoa as well. Certainly bigger than Vesuvius. It had effects all around the world, didn't it? And people didn't understand why. From the dark, the skies. Well, the weather changed around the world. Possibly for 3 years, didn't it? And people knew about it. People remarked upon it, didn't they?
0: I certainly did. So, I mean, setting out to write this story, there's a paper trail in, I guess, the North Atlantic. So in Europe, it's gone down in history as the year without a summer. For the Germans, it's Das Hungerjahre, the year of hunger. In New England, where conditions were particularly bad, it's called the 1800 and froze to death. So it's gone down in folk memory as a period of sort of unparalleled poor weather. And what I, you know, once I sort of embarked on the book, I went into it with on the hunch that if there were such extraordinary effects in the North Atlantic, then they would also be global, because it was an eruption of global dimensions. And so I have chapters in the book, one about India and one about China, that where I was able to uncover records of sharp weather declines and extreme weather in the period. In India, you had the failure of the monsoon, so you had a terrible drought in India in 1816 and 1817, followed by catastrophic floods, and the emergence out of this kind of sort of petri dish of extreme weather, a new mutation of the cholera microbe. And from that, in the Bay of Bengal, from that moment, in the 1817 cholera in Bay of Bengal, is our modern cholera that then spread around the world and killed
1: So
0: millions of people.
1: directly related, directly related. The
0: Well,
1: first
0: there's a
1: worldwide cholera pandemic is directly
0: yes.
1: related to this volcanic explosion.
0: Right. And I think, again, when you think about our relationship to history, we've been trained to think about history mostly in anthropocentric terms, in terms, what humans do to humans, and where the natural world is a kind of scenic backdrop to human affairs. But once you begin to look at it again and you think, well, what are the impacts between human communities and social change and social events and ecological, climatological disruptions. And you have a major climatological disruption in 1815 through 1818. And you take another look at the origins of modern cholera in the Bay of Bengal in 1817, and you can see a close link between the altered ecology of the Bay of Bengal and a new microbial iteration of cholera that then goes global.
1: I mean, the effects on food production were quite extraordinary too. Just one small episode, you talk about the fishing industry off Maine, which was reliant on a fish called colourfully, the alewife, which was caught relatively close to shore, but it was a major source of protein for people who, at this stage, of course, were far from having self-sufficiency in crops, particularly during winter. Now, this winter was so bad, caused by the volcanic dust from the volcano, that everything froze over, including the streams which the alewife fish used to propagate in, that there wasn't any. The fishermen could catch nothing. As a result of which, in desperation, they go further out and discover that they can catch mackerel.
0: That's
1: And
0: right.
1: this saves, this literally saves the lives of the colony in and around Maine, and leads, of course, to the mackerel industry. So it's quite an experience.
0: So this I saw instances of this again and again. I mean, if we think about that as a resource switch, so a colony based on a fishery has adapted to the alewife as its sort of principal resource, and then finds itself in a life-death situation and needing to switch, heads out further to sea and discovers these stocks of mackerel. And 1816 is still known in Maine as the mackerel year. Another case of resource switching is in the example of China. So I focused particularly on southwest China and Yunnan, and the switch from rice, and the successive rice crops failed in the cold, wet weather of 1816, 1817 in Yunnan, and they switched to opium because opium was they could reliably raise cash on the back of an opium crop, whereas they were starving to death with the failure of their rice crop. And you have the very beginnings of the Golden Triangle there, with the local farmers embracing the new technology of opium production. And by the 1814, by 1814, the whole region has been switched from rice crop to opium crop.
1: Amazing. It's amazing. You say, yeah. What? There was a colony in, of course, which was set up down in our little neck of the woods at Port Jackson in 1788. There were Whites was trying to scratch out an existence here, which was pretty difficult too, because the colony early on had pretty much practically starved to death. They pulled through, but by 1815 things were not exactly provident, you would have thought. So was there much record of their reaction to what had happened?
0: Right, so this is an interesting chapter of the story, and it's not included in my book. So the research on this has been done as a consequence or in the aftermath of my book, and I should credit here Dr. Don Garden, an Australian historian who's written on the subject of Tambora and the effects of Tambora in Australia, and he found a number of interesting things. First of all, 1816 and 1817 should have been an El Nino period in Australia, but it appears that the meteorological consequences of Tambora overrode the El Nino. So instead of dry and hot conditions in the New South Wales colony, it was instead cold and wet. So in this sense, the colonists in Sydney were experiencing exactly what English, Irish, French, Swiss, and Germans were all experiencing Western Europe, which was a year without a summer. In 1817, January was the coldest, wettest January on record. A couple of other things that Don Garden picks up on when we talk about the sort of larger flow-on consequences from extreme weather, he noted, again, the paper trail is a little thin in the colony because it's rather small at the time, but there was an increasing violent conflict between the colonists.

0: this water go? And you know, if this, you know, if this was, if imagine in early in a colon, you know, in a colonial experience, and you experience these floods, you think, well, this must happen routinely, and this water must drain away somewhere. There must be the inland sea. So he sent John Oxley up the Lachlan River to search for the inland sea as a
1: The riddle of
0: consequence
1: the
0: of,
1: rivers, that's right. Yes, that's
0: exactly.
1: right.
0: And I mean, just and if we think about the relationship between Britain and Australia, the at the time, there's a, and we've known this always, that there was a sharp uptick in the number of convicts sent to Australia immediately after 1815. And like everything else in this period, we've always attributed it to the end of the Napoleonic Wars, right? Obviously. And so much was, is, you know, relatable to that. But it would be an interesting research project to look more deeply into, you know, the Tambora connection here, and how it helps to explain the kind of economic distress and the, and the sort of, I suppose, higher level of risk tolerance in administrative decision making that led to the, you know, the rather sharp increase in the number of convicts that were to be sent to the colony after 1815.
1: After 1815. This is Nightlife. We're discussing this huge volcanic explosion of 1815 when Mount Tambora in Indonesia erupted. It was the largest volcanic eruption in recorded history. We know so little about it because everyone thinks more about Krakatoa, but it had huge consequences around the world, including blacking out the skies around the world for perhaps 2 years, causing big changes in the temperature and productivity of the world. You might have some questions about this. 1-300-800-222 is my number. My guest is Gillon Darcy Wood, who's written a book about Tambora, the eruption that changed the world.
2: Nightlife with Philip Clark on ABC Radio.
1: Yeah, the 1816, the summer, the year without a summer, it rained and was cold everywhere, wasn't it? Particularly in the Northern Hemisphere. And there's some fascinating little side roads here. Mary Shelley, of course, who wrote Frankenstein, when she was holed up in Switzerland with Percy Shelley and Lord Byron, they wrote about it, didn't they? She said it's been wet and cold and miserable the whole time.
0: Yes.
1: So
0: Yes.
1: people thought something weird was going on. But
0: Oh,
1: of course, they
0: definitely.
1: wouldn't have had any idea of the connection, would they?
0: No, so if you think of Mary Shelley in Switzerland, Lake Geneva, they're expecting a summer of picnics and boating, and it was dreary and cold, storms, and they're all stuck inside. And so to entertain each other, they decided, you know, this is in the days before smartphones and Netflix, is like, they, let's have a ghost story competition. Let's each write a ghost story. And Mary Shelley, this 19-year-old runaway, she the first draft of the opening of Frankenstein emerges from this extreme weather event. And Switzerland was the hardest hit country in Europe. If we think it's landlocked, so it had no access to sort of emergency grain shipments. A lot of its farming land was marginal because of the elevation. So she was surrounded by a humanitarian crisis. There are refugees, climate refugees, who are on the highways and byways of Europe and Switzerland. Basically, you know, descending upon the market towns, just starving and looking for food. So she was, they were operating in the midst of this crisis. And again, this has been overlooked in all the histories and the criticism of the novel of Frankenstein and what happened in Geneva in 1816. My new reading of Frankenstein as it relates to Tambora is that, well, this is Mary Shelley writing out of an extreme weather event.
1: Yeah, she's right. She's writing about the sky and the, you know,
0: Right.
1: the turbulence and the blackness. That's right. It's
0: Yes.
1: it's infected her imagination. And
0: It has. It's not just a metaphor. It's not just,
1: no.
0: it's actually, it's how I think, you know, I think we're in the 21st century, we're now beginning to understand how extreme weather can affect our psychology, our mindset, our social expectations, our politics. We're beginning to see how, you know, how embodied we are as climate creatures, that, you know, we really feel the weather and we react to its extremes in different ways. And I wanted to look back to at Frankenstein as cultural expression of that really sort of visceral experience of frighteningly extreme weather.
1: The temperature in the Northern Hemisphere dropped 1 to 2 degrees, with Massive con.

0: consequences. It also caused the most extraordinary looking skies. Here's another thing that's fun to think about. Artists like J.M.W. Turner, I mean, people know Turner's landscapes, evocative, emotional, big coloured landscapes, turbulent seas, massively coloured skies and so on. Well, he wasn't making it up, was he? He was actually painting what he saw at the time.
1: Right.
0: At the time.
1: Exactly. Yeah, so again, back to my earlier point, is that we're used to thinking of artists operating only metaphorically, as it were, that the landscape they draw, the stories they tell, is an expression of internal emotional states, and we're not supposed to take what they represent literally. So we look at landscape painting, we think of it as an expression of some sort of inner emotional state. But what has been found in sort of various analyses of landscape art, really across the European canon, including Turner, is that actually you can date volcanic eruptions over the last 500 years and line it up with various sort of important landscape paintings that appear to actually document the skies as they were and in a volcanic aftermath. And it's not, Toombara is not the only example where what the climatologists call aerosol optical depth, this is something that can be measured. And if we translate that into the terms of sort of a painterly representation of skies, you can see that in European landscape painting, the aerosol optical depth in the paintings actually reflects volcanic skies at different key moments. And this is true in 1816, 1817. The Turner case is a little complicated because he was experimenting with different kinds of ochres and colours. So, we don't want to be the kind of hammer that looks only for a nail and see the volcanoes of the Tambora as an explanation for everything. But there's certainly an increase in the kind of lurid volcanic colours, the use of reds and brilliant yellows in his paintings after 1815.
0: Yes, the explosion of the volcano spewed a massive sulphate dust cloud. It enveloped the earth and changed the weather almost everywhere. There's an argument that it ushered in the Great Irish Famine of the mid-19th century, which killed millions and led to the exodus of millions of Irish people from a population exodus that they've never really recovered from, have they?
1: Yeah, well, we opened this conversation by talking about, how that Tambora has been put in the shade by later events in the 19th century, and that we realize now that that's simply an artifact of communication. That's it's like there's a better paper trail for what happened in the later 19th century. And so, this is the case of the Irish famine of 1816, 1817, 1818. It's been cast in the shade by the great potato famine of the mid 1840s.
0: Yeah,
1: and so this earlier one has, where a million people emigrated from Ireland in 1816 and 1817. It was all prelude to what happened in the 1840s. Ireland bore the brunt of the bad weather that coming in over across the Atlantic. The low pressure systems that normally hang around south of Iceland were dropped down several degrees, and so you had these titanic storms just washing across Europe in 1816 and 1817 with Ireland right in the pathway. And of course, all its marginal farming land was basically underwater for 2 years. So you had starvation and of course, famine-friendly typhus swept across Ireland in that time. You had tens of thousands of people dying from typhus in Ireland. And of course, as we know, and many Irish Australians among us, that Irish history is often undocumented, neglected, and this is another episode of Irish history that we would do well to remember. The failure of the potato crop in the late 18 teens was a prelude to the great famine.
0: And of course the crop failures was if you've got dark skies, storms and rain and lack of photosynthesis, then there were crop failures everywhere. I'm talking with Gillan Darcy Wood. His book about Mount Tambora. Tambora's the biggest.
1: Yeah, either way works. It's transliterated in different ways. Yeah,
0: the biggest volcanic explosion in recorded history, bigger than

0: Krakatoa changed the Earth's climate for possibly 3 years, resulting in widespread hunger and famine and crop failures and misery everywhere. And comments all over the world about the changed climate. Darren, good on you. Darren's texted me saying, as a high school media teacher, I always taught my year 12s about this, and particularly the Mary Shelley and its contribution to writing Frankenstein. Good on you, Darren. You're good. Yeah, you're good, because I don't think a lot of you're good, Darren. I don't think a lot of people do know about it. Certainly, I mean, I was surprised when I came across it myself, because I hadn't heard about it. And nobody this week that I've asked about, I said, what's the biggest volcanic explosion you've heard of? Everyone says Krakatoa, because that's the one. It's a great example again, isn't it, of you know, who gets to write history, and how much of what we think we know is only a little part of what we know.
1: Oh, that's absolutely true. And it's also a good example of, think of it as a kind of case study too, of extreme weather and the deep flow-on effects that extreme weather events can have on societies, on history, and even on our culture, as the you know, amazing novel Frankenstein proves.
0: Yeah, but it is that's right. But it's an absolute lesson for us. So I suppose an example of that climate change caused by things in the atmosphere has had a dramatic effect on the world, and we know this from this volcanic explosion. Is it going to blow up again, Gillen?
1: Well, not anytime soon. Certainly, you know, not tomorrow. It will. Its magmatic chamber will take several thousand years to sort of replenish. But I would, you know, before you feel too optimistic, we look back at the 20th century. The 20th century was very quiescent. Volcanically, if you think, you've mentioned Mount Pinatubo in 1991, and at the end of the century, and there was the one in Alaska, Mount Katmai in 1912. Those are sort of at the bookend of the century, but they're really, you know, relatively minor eruptions. And if we look at the history of the last millennium, the Little Ice Age was produced by a guy of a frequent large eruptions from the 13th century through to Tambora. And the last 100, you know, since Tambora and since Krakatoa, our planet has been relatively quiet. So it's difficult to predict these, you know, these things, or impossible on geological timeframes. But we're certainly due for a large eruption, we'd have to say.
0: You heard it here first. Thank you. All right, Gillen, it's been terrific talking with you. I really appreciated it. It is a fascinating story, and as I say, I think relatively, even though it was a massive event, a little-known story too. Appreciate your time. Thank you.
1: Thank you so much, Gillen Phil. Darcy,
0: it's been a pleasure. Yeah, Gillen Darcy Woods, Professor of English at the University of Illinois, and his book Tambora, The Eruption That Changed the World, has been around. He's revised it recently. All right, we've got the news breakdown coming up after the news. There's some breaking news out of England about the resignation of the Defence Secretary as well.
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6: ABC News with Andrew Kaloupas. Iran says the second day of renewed US strikes has rendered the ceasefire effectively meaningless after Tehran launched strikes on US bases in Jordan, Bahrain and Kuwait. Here's the BBC's Yolande now.
7: Jordan saying that it intercepted some 20 missiles launched from Iran. Bahrain, which is where there's the US naval headquarters for its 5th Fleet, saying that one child was injured by debris from intercepted Iranian drones. Kuwait is saying that it's reopened its airspace and the international airport is now working again after it was temporarily closed earlier because of this Iranian attack. From Iranian media, there were explosions near Tehran and Bandar Abbas and other locations by the Strait of Hormuz as a result of these latest strikes by the Americans.
6: Treasurer Jim Chalmers has sought to draw a clear distinction between the Labor government and One Nation as Pauline Hanson's popularity booms. The Treasurer appeared on 7:30 and was asked why, despite all the cost of living measures the government has put in place, people feel like One Nation has their back. Mr. Chalmers acknowledged people are under pressure but says the government is working

0: to address it while One Nation is not.
1: People are still under pressure and they will express that pressure in political terms. That's not unusual. Now, what is unusual is that we are, as the government, trying to change the status quo. Our political opponents are trying to cling to the status quo, and that's because they want to benefit from it politically without fixing it.
0: The UK's Defence Secretary, John Healey, has resigned from Keir Starmer's government over defence spending. John O'Wakeley has more.
2: An unexpected resignation accompanied by a scathing public letter. British Defence Minister John Healey has quit in a dispute over military spending, accusing Prime Minister Keir Starmer of failing to commit the resources that are needed to defend the country at a time of heightened threat. Britain's defence and finance ministries have been locked in talks for months over the defence investment plan, which has delayed its delivery since last year. Opposition MPs have supported Mr. Healey's resignation, with Reform UK's Robert Jenrick saying shame on them, and Starmer should go too.
0: A New South Wales parliamentary inquiry is examining whether serial killer Ivan Milat may have had more victims. The inquiry is looking at 18 unsolved murders and missing persons cases between 1965 and 2010. Families have been told the hearings, decades of unanswered questions have left them with lasting trauma and frustration. Criminologist Xanthi Weston has been investigating several cold cases and has given evidence to the inquiry. She says some disappearances share similarities with Milat's known crimes.
3: Specifically, Karen Rowland, who I firmly believe is potentially Milat's first murder victim down in the ACT. Peter Letcher, who was found north, but in, again, very similar circumstances in terms of the forested area. So I believe there may be up to around 11 additional victims with links to Milat.
0: The family of a Gold Coast woman who died from complications after surgery by prominent doctor Reza Adib has released a statement expressing its grief. It follows the findings of an inquest, as Hannah Moon reports.
4: Rosemary Campbell died in February 2022, days after gastric bypass surgery performed by Dr. Adib. The coroner investigating the death released findings yesterday, stating the 62-year-old would likely still be alive if she'd not been discharged so soon from hospital. The coroner laid the blame at the feet of Dr. Adib and two nurses and was scathing in her assessment of Dr. Adib's credibility. In a statement, Miss Campbell's family called for accountability and change, saying they've been robbed of precious time with the much-loved mother and grandmother. Dr. Adib is currently suspended from practicing medicine.
0: Britain's Northern Ireland Secretary has described 2 days of violent anti-immigrant riots and in and around Belfast as racist thuggery. 12 officers have been injured and 16 people arrested in the second night of rioting. The anti-immigration protests follow a serious knife attack allegedly committed by a Sudanese refugee. Minister for Northern Ireland Hilary Benn says there's no justification for the actions of protesters.
5: Think that what it does to a child as they are brought out of their home, flames around, screaming, shouting, police officers, masked thugs. We have a responsibility to deal with that. Everyone has a responsibility. They can choose whether to engage in that kind of outrageous behaviour or not.
0: You're up to date with the latest from ABC News.
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2: Yes, well, hello, how are you? Philip Clark with you on ABC Radio. This is Nightlife. We are right around the country. There are no transmission problems in terms of maintenance tonight, so you should be getting us loud and clear everywhere you are. How are you? Second hour of the program is underway, 6 past 11, 6 past 9 in WA, South Australia and the Territory. It's 24 to 11, right through the Pacific with Radio Australia as well, as we bring you the program tonight. That was interesting, wasn't it, about the volcano and Mount Tambora? I'd never heard of it. Some listeners had, but not many, and I suspect that if you wanted to have a fun quiz, what was the biggest recorded volcanic eruption in history, you wouldn't get too many people saying Mount Tambora, but it was, and it did cause massive global climate change. 1-300-800-222 is my number coming up in this hour. Paul Bongiorno will lead the Nightlife News breakdown for us. We've got The Secret World of Ants, looking forward to that. And we'll talk to Ting Ting Lu about what's going on with the latest and with Taiwan and the United States in our foreign correspondence spot. In footy results, by the way, the Crows have flogged the Western Bulldogs by 10 goals and the Rabbits have absolutely flogged the Broncos 48-6 as well in footy results. Are you betting down for Sunday afternoon, 2 o'clock, when the Socceroos take on Turkey, first game of the World Cup? It's going to be a beauty. I don't know how well the Socceroos will do. We're going to talk about all this with Ned Hall on Tuesday, when we have an hour on the World Cup. So join in that coming up next week. All right, 1-300-800-222 is my number. Keep that handy. Let's kick this hour off with the Nightlife News Breakdown.
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2: Well, time for Nightlife News Breakdown. US President Donald Trump has followed through on his threat to hit Iran hard today. As we know, the two countries have been trading missile strikes across the Middle East over the last 48 hours after an American helicopter was downed near the Strait of Hormuz, circumstances which are still not entirely clear. American forces have launched new strikes on Iran and in retaliation Tehran's attacked US bases in the Gulf and have said that the Strait of Hormuz is closed. So here we are, back to square one, are we? And the war is on again. What are the implications for all this for the Gulf states looking to America to protect them? And more importantly, I suppose for us at this end of the world, what are the ramifications of this ongoing escalation for Australia? And how depressing is this story? Paul Bongiorno is a veteran political journalist, columnist with the Saturday Paper, and joining us tonight for News Breakdown. Paul, good evening to you. Welcome back.
3: Yes, thanks, Philip, and good evening to you.
2: Before the latest US attacks, President Trump issued this warning to Tehran.
4: He hit them hard yesterday, and we're going to hit them again hard today, in case you don't turn on your television set. And we'll see what happens with the deal. We were really close to a deal, but they keep tapping us along. They keep playing us for suckers.
2: Well, the only person who says that they are really close to a deal is Donald Trump. No one else seems to be saying it. In response, Iran's President Masoud Pezeshkian said his country will stand firm against any pressure or threat. And then they closed the Strait of Hormuz. This is Defence Secretary Pete Hegseth doubling down on the US's position.
5: President Trump, he's willing to go back and fight as necessary, but has given Iran an open hand to make this deal. It's right there. They have that chance. They're choosing to play games. They're choosing to tap. If they want to tap, then the president will turn to the War Department. If we need to negotiate with bombs, we'll negotiate with bombs. And we're very good at it.
2: It's so gobsmackingly, gallingly bad, Paul, that it's hard to accept that these are the statements of the US government.
3: Well, precisely. I mean, I saw a report the other day that one of the American networks has counted up how many times Donald Trump has said in the last month or so that the deal is almost done, 39 times. I mean,
2: I think yesterday's was 40. That's right.
3: Okay, well, so there you go. Yeah. Look. The fact of the matter is that Trump apparently, I think most sane people can see that he's utterly deluded about whether he's won the war there, but he does think that he's brought Iran to its knees. His problem is that they don't think they've been brought to their knees, and they're not going to capitulate to everything that he's demanding. So, I mean, it's a shocking standoff. Any number of experts I've seen and heard interviewed during the day and indeed in the last couple of days say that keep saying Trump and America are desperate for this to all end. Well, if they're desperate, they're not. They don't seem to be doing anything credible to bring this to an end.
2: It may be that they are desperate. I mean, you get that sense that they are, but desperate to bring it to an end. But Iran sits there and thinks, you know what, you need this more than we need it, and we're going to wait it out.
3: Well, that's right. I saw one expert today pointing out, which is a tragic reality with the Iranian regime and Hezbollah and others, that their people are expendable. I mean, they will absorb a lot of pain because, for example, the Iranian regime, it's thought that they've killed up to 10,000 of their own people who dared to protest a few months back. So if you're going to use your own people as gun fodder, it makes you wonder whether America threatening to bomb them to smithereens will in fact bring this terrible mess to any sort of conclusion.
2: Yes, well, Donald Trump says, oh, you know, we've destroyed all their military. Well, they have inflicted significant material damage on Iran, but there isn't really any evidence, is there, that it's changed the structure of Iran's government or its response materially at all. In other words, they're prepared to say we can cop it and nothing's changing.
3: Well, that's right. And the other thing that we're learning too is that that not only has Iran clearly got missiles, but it's got drones. And apparently, you can these days, and we're seeing this in Ukraine. You know, you can make quite lethal drones fairly quickly and cheaply, and they keep flying. I mean, it's just amazing when you hear stories, for example, that Israel has shot down 600 drones overnight, you know. God.
2: I know, this is from a country that's supposedly been disarmed.
3: Precisely.
2: You wonder where it leaves the Gulf states that rely on America to protect them, because after all, the strikes that Iran has been making in the last 24 hours have been against Gulf states.
3: I think the United States and Trump has paid an enormous price. The loss of credibility with the Gulf states who've enabled or who allow America to have military bases there on the presumption that if they do, no one will dare attack them or touch them. And there were reports yesterday I saw, early today in Australia, that the leaders of the Gulf states that are being fired upon have phoned Trump saying, for God's sake, bring this to an end. And one wonders if it does come to an end, whether they might say to America, look, you better take your bases home because they've done nothing for us except to invite attack.
2: Yeah, the immediate implications of all this, of course, you know, the stressful situation is for Australia at least, is the ongoing fuel crisis, which seems to have got complicated. I mean, there was some fuel getting through the strait, and there have been alternative sources of supply, obviously, but no one thinks that can go on forever. So the broader implications of this escalating conflict are the doomsday scenario for fuel simply approaches sooner, doesn't it?
3: Well, that's right. I mean, what's a couple of things have really emerged. First of all, this conflict and the uncertainty about oil supplies has led to a rethink on the need for electrification. You know, electrified transport. As a security issue as much as an economic issue. So that, you know, Trump, who's against electric vehicles, has actually done more in the last 3 months to convince people that perhaps that's the way to go. That's one element. The other element, of course, what we're seeing, Philip, is that, okay, 20% of the world's oil comes through the strait, 80% comes from elsewhere. Mm. The problem for poorer nations, unlike Australia, is that to get access to that oil from whether it's South America or Africa or other parts is extremely costly. Already Australia has spent something like $10 billion to assure that we're getting diesel oil and fertilizer. I mean, and it's clear if the alternative sources of fossil fuels are more expensive, because the other problem is oil as a commodity has a worldwide price on it. It's up around $95 a barrel now. But if the situation continues to escalate, well, the projections of over $100, $110 a barrel, well, that'll have enormous implications for inflation and for the world economy, and certainly for Australia as a trading nation already.

0: battling to contain inflation.
1: Mm.
0: And this is why the Prime Minister again today was saying that, that the sooner this ends, the better. And the impacts are felt everywhere, including right here in a dramatic way, really, in Australia. In some ways, we've been shielded by the way in which the government and Albanese have been willing to spend billions of dollars to keep fuel flowing in Australia.
1: Yes, it's true. It's true. Look, let's turn to domestic politics, Paul. Angus Taylor's ruled out carving up seats with One Nation after a suggestion from one MP on his own side. That is, should the coalition say, well, you can have that one and we'll have this, one for you and one for me. Look, Angus Taylor says, no, we're not going to do that.
2: There's no plan to carve up seats. We won't be doing that. What we will be doing is focusing on a Labor government that's taking this country in the wrong direction, with higher taxes, with less houses, with immigration that has not been in line with our housing supply, and with an energy system that is broken. And that will be our focus. It won't be carving up seats.
1: Yeah, unless it's his own seats that are getting carved up, I guess.
0: Well, I think that's what Tony Passon, who has the regional South Australian seat of Barker, he's obviously pretty worried.
1: He's obviously worried, isn't he? Yeah.
0: Absolutely. But, you know, Passon's an interesting character. He's a very passionate fight conservative. And, I think he's probably holds the record for being kicked out of the parliament for disruption most times. But he's not thinking very clearly. I mean, the next election's 2 years away, and as the Prime Minister pointed out today, what are they already running up the white flag of surrender 2 years out from the next election? And the once great Liberal Party is what, tugging the forelock to One Nation? I mean, it's a pathetic spectacle, and it was good to see the leader of Her Majesty's opposition, namely Taylor, who we should remember, Libs and the Nats have 41 seats in the House of Representatives. One Nation has two, one stolen from the Nats.
1: That's right. And they really have one, that's right.
0: Yeah, they really have one. And this idea that One Nation is already the opposition is just delusional. However, I think it's clear that Taylor is talking to Tony Abbott and taking good advice, I think, from Abbott. I mean, the way the Liberals have got to go is to say, well, hang on, we've got to show that we're up to being the opposition, we're up to holding the government to account, we're up to attacking it. And I must say that the lines that Taylor was using today and has been using in recent days, it sounds like Tony Abbott, but not quite with the same edge that Tony can
1: bring
0: to it.
1: It does sound very much like Tony Abbott, doesn't it? We all remember, what was it? Axe the tax, stop the boats, build the roads for the future.
0: Yeah, and the worst government in Australian history, or in living memory, all that stuff.
1: Certainly,
0: it's all coming
1: certainly
0: back.
1: In the running for it, anyway.
0: Deja vu all over again.
1: Yes, it's all against the backdrop, of course, of One Nation claiming today that its fundraiser brought in more than $1.5 million in donations in one day. Now, plenty of people, including my own audience, I think are sceptical of this and wondering how much of that was Gina Rinehart's check and how much of it was others. But in a press conference today, the Prime Minister said he wasn't buying it. Tell us about the Prime Minister's scepticism.
0: Well, the Prime Minister said, look, I don't know. Do you think so? Do you really think so? I mean,
1: Did she?
0: You know, and anyone can put up a very convincing looking graphic. And I noticed that James Ashby, the Chief of Staff, said, oh, we're going to bring in independent auditors and we'll know what to do. Mm. Look, I tell you what, Philip, and I'm surprised it hasn't had more coverage, but there was an amazing story in The Guardian today. Sarah Martin, who's quite an intrepid little reporter, I've known her for quite a while, she's been digging into One Nation's affairs in Queensland, and she's found out that with the headline says, One Nation's incredible sloppy financial reports reveal more than $1 million in missing or worthless assets. And they got an auditor in to have a look at what they were able to get through Freedom of Information. And as an incorporated body, One Nation has missed deadlines, had missed reporting dates, and can't account for, example, for 500 500 million. Half a billion, 500,000. Sorry, that they invested in a development that went belly up, but there's no record of where that money came from and where it actually ended up. So that doesn't really inspire confidence. So you know, what are they going to do with the 1.5 million? Is it 1.6 million? Did they really get it? And how will they account for it? Obviously, if people give it to them, I suppose they can let Pauline do what she likes with it. But I think if we're getting serious about One Nation as a credible alternative, either as an alternative government as opposition or as government with Pauline as Prime Minister, one would imagine that that their accountability and their auditing would be much better than it is. In fact, this guy that the Guardian got, a guy called Pinnock, when he had a look at the overall quality and preparation of the presentation of the financial statements over 4 years, it's very poor and unprofessional, and he didn't think that it showed that they were in any state to be the government of Australia. So that was pretty telling.
1: Look, it may not matter to supporters, of course. Mind you, the whole bandwagon, which is really driven off the back of opinion polls, and in particular the last three national opinion polls and the Farah by-election. Now, that's not, you know, that's not nothing, I know, but the media's gone all in on this, haven't they? There's no one more in love with this story than the Australian media, and they can't get enough of it.
0: Well, they can't get enough of it, and to some extent, that's a business model. You know, if you've got a story that will make people come to your site or buy your papers, that'll impress your advertisers, and revenue goes up. I mean, I think it is a business model. We do know that, and you'd know this with Radio Wars in Sydney. You know, was it two? We tried to go, you know, middle, you know, tried to say, well, okay, you've got 2GB over there being very right wing. We'll be more middle of the road, left wing, but they couldn't make it quite work.
1: No. It didn't work. No.
0: The business model, and it's clear that News Corp has found out with Fox News in America, which is its biggest earner. The biggest one is the biggest or the most lucrative business model is angertainment, as I think Malcolm Turnbull calls Sky News in Australia and Fox News in America. And there is no doubt that Pauline Hanson and One Nation do anger very well. Fire the liar, that goes straight to the emotion. Yeah, let's get rid of him. I'm angry, you know, that sort of stuff. Yeah. But look, I've got to say, the News Corp tabloids, they just love Hanson. On the weekend, the Sunday Herald Sun in Melbourne did a big spread on her, and James Campbell, who followed Hanson around Melbourne, he's the political editor down there for the Herald Sun, and he said he hasn't seen such enthusiasm for a politician since Bob Hawke in the 80s or when he covered the Republican convention for the first time that Donald Trump won the nomination for the Republicans. Well, this is all feeding in and building the bandwagon, of course. But I was talking to the Labor, Shane Newman, the Labor member for Blair, the seat that Pauline Hanson tried to win in 1998 but failed. And he said to me, I don't know why people get a bit excited about people cheering for personalities, you know, like he remembers that Whitlam, this, you know, older Australians might remember, Whitlam had huge crowds cheering for him when he lost in a huge landslide loss in 75 and again in 77. And you might remember Paul Keating had screaming schoolgirls, which made the news, and 2 weeks later he lost to John Howard in a landslide.
1: Yes, that's true. That is true. Yes, it's a fickle thing. There's no doubt about that. Just before we go, as we approach the midway mark of June, of course, the Prime Minister's got the next couple of weeks to decide whether to extend the fuel excise cut, which was due to end on June 30. Now, he seemed to suggest today that they might extend it, because the trouble is if he knocks it off, petrol goes up overnight. Now, in the current fevered environment, Paul, that's probably the last thing they want, isn't it?
0: Well, exactly. It's clear that in formula, well, first of all, in bringing this discount on and leaving it till the end of June, they were hoping by then that Donald Trump might actually

0: You deliver.
1: Exactly. Yeah, I know.
0: The point will be, I noticed that Albanese today left it open. He said, we're keeping everything under review. Jim Chalmers on 7:30 tonight, the treasurer, he said, well, it's in the budget. We haven't budgeted beyond the end of June. But by the way in which Albanese was talking about, well, we are people, the Australians are under the pump and we're here to help them, it does seem that he might think, oh, he might have to say to the Treasurer, you better go and find a few billion, a couple billion
1: well,
0: more
1: it'll
0: because
1: be,
0: it's
1: it's
0: getting
1: another
0: bad.
1: Couple of, will be another couple of billion. Yeah, I know.
0: It's already over 2 billion.
1: That's
0: already
1: right.
0: 2.9
1: right.
0: billion that's cost.
1: Yep, exactly. All right, Paul, onward and upward in this very, very strange and fevered world in which we seem to live. Priest at it. Thank you.
0: Good on you, Phil. Bye.
1: Yes, Paul Bongiorno leading the Nightlife news breakdown for us.
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1: Thanks for the text. Isn't the ABC part of the Australian media? Yes, we are. We are reporting on things. Don't worry. David from Mount Pleasant says, Mr. Trump and Pete Hicks are the fools. Sooner other countries stop sucking up to them, the better. Oh, well, yeah, I know. Thank you for your views. Now, coming up, we're going to talk about ants, by the way, in a minute. I've got one of Australia's preeminent ant experts on. We'll find out some things about ants. I'm looking forward to it. In the meantime, though, some foreign news. So I'll talk to Ting Ting Lu in a second. News out of Britain, by the way. John Healey, the UK Defence Secretary, has resigned. Now, a most senior member of the government, he says the government's not spending enough money on defence. He says he can't hack it anymore and he's resigned. It's a blow to Sir Keir Starmer. Another blow to Sir Keir Starmer. So that news making a lot of headlines tonight. That's breaking news. John Healey, the Defence Secretary in the UK, has chucked in the towel. All right, let's talk to Ting Ting Lu.
2: Nightlife foreign correspondent.
1: Last week, of course, President Donald Trump indicated that he may well still speak with Taiwan's President Lai Ching-te, even after China's publicly said, don't do it. You mustn't directly engage with a leader of the island that Beijing claims is part of China. President Trump first raised the idea last month on the way back from meeting President Xi Jinping in Beijing, saying he intended to go and speak directly with Lai Ching-te as he weighs whether to go ahead with a $14 billion arms sale for Taipei that Congress did approve earlier this year. To take a closer look at this developing story and other news from Taiwan and the region, we're joined by our foreign correspondent, Ting Ting Lu, who's anchor and chief foreign affairs and defence correspondent with Taiwan's TVBS. Ting Ting, good evening to you. Welcome back.
3: Good evening. Thank you for having me back on the programme.
1: It's a pleasure. This is a thing, isn't it, that the US president doesn't normally speak to the president of Taiwan, does he?
3: No, he doesn't. Like, even for the first time when President Trump did speak to the previous president, Tsai Ing-wen, Mr. Trump was actually still a president-elect. So ever since U.S. and Taiwan severed diplomatic ties in 1979, there has been no official phone call between presidents of two countries.
1: They've never spoken, have they? No, not directly.
3: Mm-hmm. To call or not to call.
1: And China is saying to Donald Trump, don't you dare, aren't they?
3: Yeah. I think the key issue here is not only whether President Trump's calls President Lai Ching-te of Taiwan. I think the deeper question is whether Taiwan's defense needs are being decided between Washington and Taipei, or whether Beijing is being allowed into the room. Because we see that Beijing's position is actually very clear. China sees Taiwan as part of its territory, so it opposes U.S. arms sales to Taiwan. And it also opposes direct contact between a U.S. president and Taiwan's elected president. So from Beijing's point of view, a Trump-like call will be seen as giving Taiwan more international legitimacy, while the U.S. $14 billion arms package would strengthen Taiwan's ability to resist Chinese military pressure. So that's why we can see how Beijing, you know, frames this as a wrong signal.
1: Yep.
3: But, you know, if it looks from Taiwan's perspective, you know, it's about deterrence. So Taiwan is actually still facing growing pressure from PLA. You know, the planes, the jets, the vessels are basically all around Taiwan every day. And in the past, US has also provided defensive arms sales to Taiwan under the Taiwan Relations Act. And of course, the

0: a broader US policy network framework. So, you know, Taipei's argument is that these weapons are not meant to provoke war. They are meant to prevent war by making the cost of using force much higher.
1: Yeah. Is the US going to sell these arms?
0: Like, we see that there's a huge support for that in U.S. Congress because it has to do with Taiwan's Relation Act and, of course, maintaining the First Island chain and all that, you know. But I think the point of contention for this debate of whether Trump is to call or not to call is that because it has to do with the six assurances. Mm. So one of the six assurances that U.S. has not agreed to consult Beijing on arms sales to Taiwan. So, you know, like, we know that the Trump summit that happened in May, you know, we are not sure what happened behind closed doors.
1: No, we don't.
0: No, but if Taiwan's arms package is delayed, conditioned, or treated as a bargaining chip with Beijing, critics will argue that this violates the spirit of six assurances because it gives China the de facto leverage over Taiwan's defense. And, you know, it is also very tricky because we saw that Trump has actually invited Xi to visit Washington in September. So, you know, like, you know, whether this phone call, you know, whether first thing, whether it will happen, I think next thing is whether this visit, you know, will happen or not. And whether, you know, we see that Trump is somebody who is very into this G2 kind of relationship, you know.
1: Yeah.
0: He has openly said that, you know, so if Trump did call Lai, which currently is still being on hold, you know, what kind of message does it send to Beijing? You know, but if this package stays frozen because Washington wants to protect the September Xi visit, you know, the optics will be very different because it will look as if Taiwan's security is being subordinated to US-China summit diplomacy.
1: Orchestrated by Beijing, yeah. Mm. Hey, here's an interesting one. The chair of the Kuomintang, this is Taiwan's largest opposition party, Cheng Liwun, is visiting the United States at the moment. We can already see statements in the media from her. She's calling for greater dialogue between Taipei and Beijing, and has stressed that Taiwan mustn't be turned into a bargaining chip. What's her position, and what's the purpose of her visit to the United States anyway?
0: As we are speaking right now, the KMT chairwoman, Cheng Liwun, is actually in D.C. right now.
1: Right.
0: You know, so we can actually see this is indeed interesting times. What makes this trip really rather unique is that Cheng Liwun actually visited Beijing in April. You know, that's before the Trump Xi summit in May.
1: Okay.
0: And also, during her visit in Beijing, she actually leaned heavily into shared history and cultural ties, you know, when she met with Xi Jinping. And she also spoke about this common identity and how everyone is Chinese, you know, and a shared Chinese lineage linking historical traumas to build a sense of brotherhood. So politically, she actually gave Beijing what Beijing wanted to hear.
1: Yeah.
0: So she reaffirms KMT support for the 1992 consensus and explicitly opposed Taiwan independence. And also, you know, that also raised a lot of concerns in Taiwan, you know. But, you know, she's actually trying to say that what she is doing is rather pragmatic. But, you know, 2 months later, we see that she visited the United States. And I think her job, and what we are seeing, is that her job is to is going to be entirely different. You know, she had to prove that the KMT is still a reliable defense partner.
1: Yeah.
0: So given that she is being faced with heavy skepticism, you know, she is arguing in Washington during her trip that KMT isn't against U.S. arms sales. You know, they just want fiscal discipline. So, you know, she even sent a very strong message to both superpowers saying that Taiwan is not a pawn in a greater power competition.
1: Okay.
0: And in her recent trip, I think, to Asia Society, she also, already in a recent interview, so she actually introduced a major shift in strategic thinking.
1: Mm.
0: So she actually urged U.S. policymakers to completely rethink the First Island chain.
1: Mm.
0: You know, she actually argued that this region needs to transform from a military front line into a chain of peace and prosperity. So asking U.S. to drop its Cold War containment mentality. So you can imagine, you know, she's trying to say that, you know, KMT is still U.S. friendly, you know, while trying to tread the thin line, a fine line between both superpowers.
1: That's a very delicate line. Ting Ting Lu's with us, news anchor with TVBS in Taiwan. We're talking about Taiwanese matters. This is an interesting one. A KMT legislator is currently pushing to freeze $1 million new Taiwan dollars of the Ministry of Foreign Affairs passport production budget because the words Republic of China appear too small on current passports. So is this again one of these let's pretend that Taiwan doesn't exist kind of issues?
0: I think it has actually to do with the constitution that currently my country has. Is that, you know, we are still officially known as the Republic of China.
1: That's right.
0: You know, but I mean, in practicality, we also saw that, you know, in politics, whenever there's a DPP government, they tend to redesign the passport. You know, when it goes back to the KMT, they redesign the passport all over again. So it's like a political issue. But, even though it's a political issue, but I think it has to do with Taiwan's identity politics. And also right now, actually, the current passport design actually had like Taiwan in very big words. You know, right. It's a green passport of totally different color from the PRC one. As for the Republic of China, this word actually appears in a smaller lettering around the national emblem. Mm-hmm. And also, I mean, the original logic was rather practical. You know, is to also not to get overseas people or customs to be confused with China, you know, like this big words on Taiwan up there, you know. But no doubt, the counter argument is also rather clear, because the official name of the state is still Republic of China. Yeah. So, you know, as an official passport, the country's constitutional name should not look such invisible. And also, they also see that, you know, this is a quiet identity shift towards Taiwan alone. You know, but no doubt, I mean, currently now this is all over the media in Taiwan, you know. I mean, it's not about just font size, but it's also unresolved tension between Taiwan's legal name and Taiwan's international identity. And people in Taiwan, you know, some people be like, you know, if you have people out there, if they see Republic of China, for those who are not very familiar with the history, you know, people in Taiwan do get mistaken for being from the People's Republic of China. You know, so they were saying that, you know, like, you know, keep it as it, some people say that keep it as it is, whereas the supporters of the KMT felt like, you know, you should actually stick the constitution and all. If not, you know, you guys should actually just do like a remake of the constitution if there is what you want.
1: So interesting. So interesting. Ting Ting, always fascinating talking with you. I really appreciate it. Let's talk again sometime down the track. Appreciate it. Thank you.
0: Yeah, definitely.
1: Thank you.
0: Thank you so much.
1: Thank you. Bye. Ting Ting Lu is news anchor, chief defence and current foreign affairs reporter with TVBS in Taiwan, or the Republic of China. But don't say it too loudly, especially not in the hearing of Xi Jinping. She may well be right, though, that if Donald Trump wants to entertain a visit by Xi Jinping to Washington in September, does he want to do anything which might muddy the waters before then, particularly by selling Taiwan $14 billion worth of arms, even if it is for self-defence? 1-300-800-222 is the number. How interested are you in ants? If you're not that interested, you better go off and make a coffee, because I'm going to talk to Tanya Laddie about ants. She's an expert, and the ant world is completely fascinating. Trust me.
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3: Nightlife with Philip Clark.
1: Ants are pretty much ubiquitous. There's an estimated 20 quadrillion of them on the planet. I have no idea how they came to that figure, because who could possibly count to that many? But they're one of the most successful species, far outstripping us ordinary humans in population terms. Ant nests are hectic places with a very great deal of work going on to produce highly complicated living arrangements. But how does a creature with a brain, you know, the size of an ant, know what it's doing or what its job actually is? Turns out it's more complicated than you or I might have thought. Anyway, the person to talk to is Tanya Laddie. She's Associate Professor of Entomology at the University of Sydney and is all things ant. Tanya, good evening to you. Welcome to Nightlife.
4: Yeah, thanks for having me.
1: Do ants really have the size? But I suppose ants do have an ant brain.
4: They have a teeny tiny brain.
1: Is it very big?
4: No, it's very small. So about the size of a grain of sand. It depends on the species of ant, though, because there's a huge range of sizes from teeny tiny little ants to fairly large, say, bull ants.
1: Yeah, that's right. I was going to ask this question. Is a big ant smarter than a little ant?
4: I don't think we know. I would wager a guess that bull ants are amongst the smarter ants. They seem to be.
1: Because they've got a bigger head.
4: I don't know if it's the heads so much as the way their colonies are organized. Individuals in bull ant colonies go out and forage on their own, so they're not foraging as a group, which means that individual bull ant needs to learn the way to get to different food sources. She needs to learn how to come back. She needs to know where all the good food sources are in her environment, which probably takes a little bit more cognitive oomph than, say, the ones that are following trails.
1: When you think about ants, and of course they're all over the joint, and there are usually so many of them, you think, who's in charge here? And this is complicated because, I mean, ant nests do have queens,
4: yep.
1: But it's not like a normal monarchical system. The queens are not in charge.
4: No, it's really unfortunate that we use the word queen to describe a queen ant because it makes it sound like she's in charge, and she is not in any way in charge. Her main role in the colony is to make more ants.
1: Is to be barefoot and pregnant, as it were.
4: Pretty much. She is the reproductive parts of the colony. If you think of the whole colony as a super organism, then she is the reproductive bit. So that's what she does. She doesn't really control the others.
1: Can you imagine the levels of ant management, though? There must be... I mean, middle-level management must be massive in an ant colony, isn't it?
4: No, they're very lucky. They have no management, really. So there's nobody in charge. There's no middle management.
1: What?
4: Each individual ant is just following relatively simple rules. But collectively, when you have all of these little individuals doing relatively simple behaviors, you get these collective patterns that far exceeds the intelligence, if you will, of the individuals, which is what makes, I think, ant colonies so fascinating.
1: So that's the thing. So the intelligence of the colony as a whole is smarter than the sum, is more than the sum of its parts.
4: Yeah, exactly.
1: Really?
4: Yeah, it's like a little bit like the way our brains work. If you think of your individual neurons, an individual neuron can't think.
1: No.
4: It can only really do a really small number of behaviors. But when you put billions of neurons together and they're all, you know, communicating with one another, you get a brain that can do all these complicated things. It's kind of the same with the ant colonies.
1: This is Tanya Luddy. She's... an expert on ants, and we're talking about ant colonies. So hang on. So how do they know? Yeah, but there's a lot of them. I mean, people have got to have roles, don't they?
4: I mean,
1: or
4: they have,
1: how do they work out who's doing what job? I mean, in the morning when in the morning after ant breakfast, who decides who goes where?
4: So different individuals will have different roles. It depends a bit on the species, but in some species that's tied to how old you are. So when you're a young, new ant, you're in the colony doing jobs like looking after the young and keeping it clean. As you get older, you move more towards the outsides of the colony. And eventually the last job many species will do, or many individuals and species will do, is foraging. But it does depend on the species. For some ants, it's just wherever you are is where you're working. So if you're in the middle of the colony, great, you are now on childcare duty. If you happen to be wandering around the edge, great, you're now foraging.
1: What do ants actually eat?
4: Oh, it depends on the species.
1: Because they're very small things. I mean, how could they... I mean, most things are too big to eat, aren't they?
4: No, teamwork. So they can hunt collectively. They're able to find food collectively, and they actually feed on a whole range of things. Some are seed eaters, so they'll
1: sugar
4: eat mostly
1: in the, sugar
4: seeds.
1: In my pantry cupboard.
4: Yep. Some of them farm livestock, so they'll have colonies of aphids that they will protect from predators. And then when they want sugar, they tap the aphid just gently on its butt, and it produces a drop of sugar water that they then harvest, and that's their main sugar source.
1: Wow.
4: But that's not even the most amazing example, in my mind, of that agriculture are the leafcutter ants, because they build these massive colonies where they go out in the hundreds of thousands and collect leaves from all over the rainforest.
1: Yeah.
4: But they're not eating the leaves directly. What they're actually doing is they mash them up into like a paste, and they use that paste to feed a specialized fungus, and it's the fungus that they eat. So they are essentially mushroom farming for a living. And, I mean, that's fascinating in and of itself. But those fungus gardens can sometimes get contaminated with bacteria or other fungus, which they don't want. They're like the weeds in the garden. And so other ants will have specialized patches on their bodies that produce an antibiotic or an antifungal that they'll then apply to the garden as like a form of natural pesticide, which is wild.
1: Isn't it? So they do. They practice some form of agriculture.
4: Yeah, they do. I would argue ants evolved agriculture long before we did.
1: So they always live in nests, don't they?
4: Yeah.
1: The ant colonies. They're not. There's no such thing as a free dogging ant.
4: Out there.
1: Just like out on the range, as it were.
4: No, they're very social animals. They like to be in colonies. I mean, the size of that colony varies. Some are very small with just tens of individuals, but some can be hundreds of millions of individuals big. Mm.
1: You know how we as humans don't seem to be able to get on, but ants do, or do they? Do they go to war against each other?
4: They sure do. So ant colonies will fight one another for territory. Australian meat ants, which many of us I'm sure have seen, they make these really big mounds, and they maintain territories And the boundary between two colonies is maintained first stop by dancing. So if an ant sees one of the other that's not a member of her nest, she'll do a very ritualized display. Mm-hmm. The other ant will display back. They'll do that a bit, and they can use that most of the time to settle their boundaries. It does break down in times, and when it does, they go.

0: Have you been bitten by ants? Of course you have.
1: Yeah, I've been bitten by many, many ants. The fun thing is it's not necessarily the bite, because many ants can also sting. So they bite you and then they swing around and it's the sting that really gets you.
0: Oh, in the tail.
1: Yeah, yeah, yeah. So bull
0: Why
1: ants
0: do they
1: can
0: bite
1: sting.
0: You anyway?
1: Oh, they just need to get a grip to
0: really?
1: Run around to sting you. But often it's because they're protecting their colony. Sometimes it's because, you know, you're near their food source. They're not going to attack you. For me, it was because I was standing on top of their nest and didn't know it. So many of them ran up my pant leg and it didn't go well from there.
0: Don't say, I wish you hadn't said that. See, everyone listening's got the heebie-jeebies now. So, ants in your pants.
1: Occupational hazard.
0: They're not under threat, ants, are they?
1: Well, it depends on the species. So we do have threatened ant species in Australia. There's, I believe it's called the dinosaur ant, which is a threatened species. I think the problem is we're not really keeping track of the numbers of many of our ant species. We just kind of assume they're all going to be everywhere all the time.
0: There's millions of them, Tanya.
1: There are millions of some of them. But I'm sure there are species here that are threatened that we just haven't noticed. And ants are super important for the ecosystem. I mean, these little animals are really holding our ecosystems together, and they deserve more.
0: This is what I always worries me. Down at this kind of small level is where all the important stuff is kind of happening, isn't it? I mean, we all worry about big animals because we can see them. But down at this tiny micro level in the soils and where these tiny creatures are, that's where all the stuff is happening that enables that chain all the way up to survive.
1: Yeah,
0: isn't it?
1: They're carrying the whole world on their little shoulders, the insects are. And we ignore that at our peril, I think.
0: Yeah. Why do they seem so strong? Are they actually strong for their body size?
1: Well, that's a good question. I think that they are. I'm not sure how much stronger they are than a human. I imagine it has something to do with the way their muscles and their exoskeleton work, but I don't know.
0: They've got, that's right, they've got... I mean, the massive mandibles that the bull ant has, for example, I know I'm obsessed by this, but that's used for what? Grabbing stuff.
1: Yeah.
0: It's not really meant to. They're not sword wielding as such.
1: I think they often use it to catch prey.
0: Yeah.
1: So bull ants will mostly scavenge, but they will sometimes go out and hunt other insects. And so they've got those big mandibles, which make them very good at that. It's also great for defending your nest, because who's going to mess with a bull ant?
0: Same with a jack jumper. Why do jack jumpers jump? Because they do. They jump quite high.
1: Yeah, I don't know. I guess they can. Why not?
0: So you say they defend their nest. Do they prey on each other? I mean, some big ant. I mean, you know, a bit like fleas and the famous aphorism about fleas. Do bigger ants prey on littler ants?
1: I mean, I've certainly seen ants, usually the other way around, actually. I've seen smaller ants attacking bigger ants, because there's something to be said for having a large number of small critters. They'll just pin down bigger ants and pull them apart.
0: Yeah.
1: I don't know if they're doing it as a way of defending themselves or as a way of predation. I'm not sure.
0: Mm. They're insects, of course. I mean, have ants had occasion to talk to bees? Because after all, beehives are very complicated places, as we know.
1: Mm.
0: Been a lot of work done on bees and beehive dances and the way bees navigate and all that sort of stuff. It's incredibly complex.
1: Yeah.
0: Have the ants had a chapter of the bees?
1: I don't know.
0: Or are the ants less complicated than bees?
1: Oh, I don't think the ants are necessarily less complicated. I think there are way more social species of ant than there are social species of bee.
0: Okay.
1: And so the ants are cool to study because you get this whole range of different ways of organizing that colony and different levels of, you know, cognition, different levels of organization. Whereas mostly with the social bees, we're normally talking about honeybees. Those are the ones we know the most about. Some of our stingless bees, which are in Australia, and then a few bumblebees, which we don't have here except in Tasmania, where they were accidentally introduced. So there's just so much more diversity of colony structures and ants.
0: Yeah. Ants exist everywhere, don't they? Except for Antarctica.
1: Well,
0: there's very few animals exist. outside of the oceans, of course, the ocean is teeming with life in Antarctica, but the land is not. It's just too cold, isn't it?
1: Yeah, pretty much anywhere on land that isn't Antarctica, you'll get ants. Not always all year round. Like, I'm from Canada originally, and you don't get ants in the winter because they need to go into the ground to hibernate. But during the summer, plenty of ants.
0: You got any ant farms at home?
1: Not at the moment. I have in the past, but my family's been pretty clear about no more ant farms in the house.
0: Tanya Lahti is with us. Tanya is an associate professor of entomology at the University of Sydney. And we're talking about ants. I mean, I know you say no one's in charge, but So how

0: do we have any understanding of how in an ant nest where there might be, there could potentially be a million ants, how order is maintained? I mean, what if one ant just decides to go feral?
1: So I guess one important thing to remember about ants is it's not like a human city where we're all not particularly well related to one another.
0: No.
1: All the ants in a colony are usually sisters. In fact, many cases, because of the way their genetics work,
0: they're all sisters.
1: They're all sisters, pretty much. So all the worker ants you've ever seen are female.
0: Oh, is that right?
1: Yeah, the males don't do much. They mate and then they die, and that's kind of their role.
0: So they mate with a queen.
1: Yeah, they mate with a queen, not necessarily
0: with
1: their
0: queen,
1: but yeah.
0: And then they die.
1: Yeah, and
0: okay.
1: The way that sex is determined in ants and also honeybees is a little complicated because fertile eggs, so eggs that have been fertilized, they can develop into females. And so from that, females, again, workers or a queen. And then the unfertilized eggs become the males. So that's how sex is determined. So the workers are, because they don't mate, they're not usually able to make other queens or other workers. In some species, they can produce males, which, again, don't do very much for the colony. And again, that's why the queen's so important.
0: So basically any ant you've ever seen is a female.
1: Pretty much. Unless you're looking at a mating swarm, you've probably seen a female ant.
0: Wow. So females rule the ant world.
1: They do. They're all of the important ones.
0: I love this. Other amazing things about ants. Do they eat anything?
1: Are they
0: omnivorous?
1: Depends on the species.
0: Or are they highly specific about what they eat?
1: I mean, there are very specific ones, like the fungus farming ants, for example. They mostly do that. Some will eat a little bit of everything. Others will specialize on seeds. Some specialize on being scavengers. So, yeah, they're hugely diverse. It's hard to say one thing that's common across all the different species. There's, I think, around 16,000 identified species of ant on the planet. And that's definitely less than there actually exist. We estimate that there's probably at least 20,000.
0: Really? You know, they said when I said they were estimated 20 quadrillion. I think if you had to count to a quadrillion, it would take you thousands of years.
1: I think it has 17 zeros at the end. Yeah. So I mean, it's more than there are stars in the Milky Way galaxy for context. Yeah. So it's a lot of ants.
0: Yeah. We look at ants and, you know, sometimes people use the analogy, don't they, looking down on a big city and say, look, it's just I look down at all those ants down there, you know, speaking about humans. But in fact, there's no real comparison, is there? Not really.
1: I don't think so. I mean, I think there's things we can learn from them about how to organize big collective systems because a lot of
0: They're not organized. You just told me that.
1: They're organized, but they're not organized in a hierarchy. So there's no one in charge. It's a self-organized system. So the system just kind of emerges from all of these behavioral rules. And that's really
0: One ant speaks to another.
1: Yeah, more or less. One ant does one thing, another ant responds to it. So for example, if an ant finds a really good food source somewhere, she, in some species, she'll lay a trail of chemicals called a pheromone back to the nest.
0: Okay.
1: Another ant will come out and say, where's the most pheromone? Over here. She follows that and she reinforces it. And so what ends up happening is this sort of snowball effect where the really good food sources get more ants. So there's more pheromone, which attracts more ants. Things that aren't so great get fewer ants, which attracts less ants, and those trails fade away. And so even though every individual ant may only know where one food source is, the colony itself actually knows where potentially hundreds of food sources are, and it knows what colony or what quality they are.
0: I see. Hey, what would you like to discover about ants that you don't know?
1: Oh, everything. Everything. I mean, we've been talking about how they're organized, but we actually only know the details of that for a tiny number of species.
0: Yeah.
1: We haven't really gone and figured out how colony organization works for the vast majority of species. In fact, we haven't even named the majority of species on this planet, likely. Mm. So I would love to know all of those things.
0: And we don't know how to get rid of fire ants, which is a problem too. Tanya, fascinating. The Secret World of Ants, Tanya Lutty. If you need to know anything about ants, get a hold of her. You can find her at the University of Sydney. I may have made your life miserable here. Been terrific talking. Thank you.
1: Yeah, thanks for having me.
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0: Ant from Mitcham says, ants are amazing. Yes, they are, Ant. Good on you. We got news coming up in the Mighty Challenge to follow.

0: You see, there's a thing called a perfect pop song, and it doesn't get far away from that, does it? Shirelles, Will You Still Love Me Tomorrow? Right, we've got the Nightlife Mighty Challenge coming up. If you would like to have a crack, 1-300-800-222, 1-300-800-222. 25 questions, you know the drill, 5 categories, answer question 25 and you win. May as well be you. How about it? Give us a call. We shall commence battle straight after the latest news.
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2: ABC News with Andrew Kaloupas. Donald Trump says the US will be hitting Iran very hard tonight, while also saying America will take Haig Island in the Persian Gulf. Nick Parmeter with the latest.
3: On social media and in fresh interviews with US news outlets, President Trump has promised further strikes on Iran. He also says at some point in the not-too-distant future, the US will take Haig Island and other oil infrastructure points, assuming total control of Iran's oil and gas markets. It comes after another day of strikes between the US and Iran, with Tehran's new body overseeing the Strait of Hormuz, saying the waterway is closed until further notice following US strikes. Meanwhile, Kuwait, a Gulf ally of the US, says it's detected and intercepted 23 drones from Iran in the past 48 hours.
2: Defence Minister Richard Marles appears to have been blindsided on a trip to the UK, with his British counterpart John Healey resigning hours before they were meant to have a meeting. Europe correspondent Mazoe Ford has more from London.
4: Yesterday, I was actually at a press conference with John Healey, as well as the Foreign Secretary, and their Australian counterparts, Richard Marles and Penny Wong, are both here at the moment. And the mood from that press conference was very positive about the two countries working together on projects such as AUKUS, and they spoke about the importance of that for both countries. John Healey was due to meet with Richard Marles at a naval base in Portsmouth in the south of England and look at one of the AUKUS capabilities and give a press conference.
2: A review into New South Wales police has found bullying, discrimination and sexual harassment are happening at unacceptable levels. The independent report says many employees are too afraid to speak up. A survey found 30% of officers say they've been bullied at work in the past 5 years. Police Commissioner Mal Lanyon says the culture in Australia's largest police force is unacceptable and has vowed to overhaul it. Author and former police officer Deborah Locke says women have long proven their value in policing but still face mistreatment.
5: All this time, women were thought impossible to do a man's job, and they found them to be better in some aspects. And yet, the bullying, harassment and sexual assaults, you know, have never stopped.
2: Police in Victoria will scale back forensic testing for car crimes, saying they're being unable to keep up with demand. Forensic evidence will still be collected, but initial testing will only be conducted on the most useful samples. Victoria Police says it's a temporary measure while it rebuilds its forensic workforce. Motor vehicle theft claims have spiked in Victoria. According to insurance data, bucking a decline in every other jurisdiction. Telstra says crews are working to fix a 4G outage across parts of Western Australia, the Northern Territory and South Australia as fast as possible. The outage has been caused by a fibre cable being ripped out of the ground along the Stuart Highway, impacting more than a dozen communities across the three jurisdictions, including Yulara near Uluru. The telco says crews are travelling more than 1,000 kilometres from Adelaide to repair the break. Telstra's NT General Manager Nick Danks says the crews know where the fibre break is, but it's a more complicated repair job than if it was a copper wire.
6: Because it's made of glass, it shatters along the track as well, so it's not a matter of just repairing it where it's been ripped out of the ground. You've got to go back a certain distance, depending on how badly it's been ripped out, and then repair it from there backwards.
2: The South Sydney Rabbitohs have drawn inspiration from their teammate Jai Arrow to thrash reigning premiers Brisbane 48-6 at Stadium Australia. Here's Andrew Moore.
7: South Sydney honoured its former teammate Jai Arrow, who just weeks ago was diagnosed with the dreaded motor neurone disease, and there was only one name carried on the back of the all-white jersey. It was Arrow. South won 48 points to 6, setting it up in the first half with 5 tries. They led 30 points to nil and went on with the job late in the second half. Alex Johnston, the competition's all-time leading try scorer, now has 229 of them. He crossed for 4 of the Rabbitohs' 8 tries, while Latrell Sewell kicked 8 goals from 8 attempts. Andrew Moore, ABC Sport, Sydney.
2: And in the AFL, the Adelaide Crows have beaten the Western Bulldogs by 57 points at Docklands. ABC News.
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0: Yes, well, hello, and how are you? Philip Clark with you on ABC Radio. This is Nightlife, and we're into the third hour of the program. Thanks for joining me and dropping in. It's 6 past midnight, 6 past 10 in WA. In South Australia and the Territory, 24 to midnight. Shouldn't be any problems with reception at all tonight, so, gee, the maintenance bloke must be happy. Haven't got a call out. Don't have to get up the mast and fix anything tonight. So that's all good news. So you should be receiving us well. I hope so. Wherever you are, 1-300-800-222 is my number. Give us a call if you'd like to play the Mighty Challenge, because we've got 25 questions, 5 categories, and off we go. Coming up in the last hour of the program, by the way, issues of the day. Look, there'll be things you want to raise. Happy to talk. Couple of things around. Should the government extend the fuel excise cut, do you reckon? World Cup gets underway. It's being billed as the biggest and most expensive World Cup ever. I mean, I know we're getting behind the Socceroos, but I was saying to someone today, apart from Matt Ryan, if you only dip into this sport occasionally, do we know many of the Socceroos? I don't know whether I could, off the top of my head, go past Matt Ryan, but there, but you might have some different thoughts about it. Give us a call in the last hour of the program, and we can have a chat about that. Dave's disc's on the way too. Dave tonight paying tribute to that genius songwriter Jim Steinman, who wrote many more songs than, well, he wrote a lot of songs that you know, and you didn't know that he wrote them, if you know what I mean. So we'll talk some more about that in the last hour of the program. But in the meantime, of course, if you're all set and ready, you know what? So am I.
1: The Mighty Challenge.
0: 25 questions, 5 categories. Answer question 25 and you win. Categories tonight are category number 1, the World Cup. Category number 2, tell me your real name. Category number 3, candles and wax. Category 4, thunder and lightning. Category 5, sports movies. Right? The World Cup, tell me your real name. Candles and wax, thunder and lightning, sports movies. Who's going to kick us off here? Errol from Tittywinny Beach has dropped in tonight. G'day, Errol. How are you?
2: Hey, Phil. Not too bad.
0: How have you been? All right?
2: Oh, not bad.
0: Up and down?
2: Yeah.
0: No, I know. I know you, Phil. Hey, question number 1. What do you want to do here? The World Cup, tell me your real name. Candles and wax, thunder and lightning, sports movies.
2: Tell me your real name.
0: Tell me your real name. Question number 1. Joseph Ratzinger was the birth name of which pope?
2: Benedict the 15th.
0: I'm going to give it to you for Benedict, because I think that's fair enough, Errol, as to which one he was. He was Benedict the 16th. I'm going to give it to you because he was Pope Benedict, yes.
2: Yeah.
0: Joseph Ratzinger. Question number 2. Tell me your real name, if you like.
2: Yeah.
0: You want to stay here? Okay. What was Muhammad Ali's name before he converted to Islam?
2: Oh, golly. I know that. I've got to think of it, though.
0: You all know this, Errol.
2: Yeah, I do know. I've just got to drag it out. Cassius Clay.
0: Correct.
2: I knew it was there somewhere.
0: You got a punch in, Errol, just before you were decked.
2: Yeah.
0: Cassius Clay, yes. Muhammad Ali was Cassius Clay. Cassius Clay Jr., actually, I think.
3: I don't like fighters who talk too much.
4: Float like a butterfly, sting like a bee. Oh, rumble, young man, rumble.
5: I'm the prettiest fighter in the ring today. That's my label.
6: And this might shock and amaze you, but I will destroy Joe Frazier.
7: I'm so bad, you know what I've been doing? Last week I went out to the jungle. I wrestled with an alligator. I tussled with a whale. I handcuffed lightning, throw thunder in jail. I'm bad, man.
8: Can I dance? Is the Pope a Catholic? The man to beat me haven't been born yet.
9: Well, I'm the greatest. And I'm knocking out all bones. And if you get too small, I'll knock you out.
0: He was the greatest. He was. Question number three. Tell me your real name. Errol's up on deck, doing well. Ready to roll, Errol?
2: Oh, yeah.
0: By what title is Tenzin Gyatso more commonly known?
2: That might be the present-day president of China, Xi Jinping.
0: No. Hang on. Not Xi Jinping, Errol. No.
2: Oh, okay.
0: No. No worries. Nice to hear from you. Thank you.
2: Yeah. Catch you later. Bye.
0: See ya. Errol from Tiddywiddy Beach. Joining us, long-time listener to the program, Mick from Bamboka. G'day, Mick.
10: Hi, Phil.
0: How are you? Question number three we're up to. Tell me your real name. By what title is Tenzin Gyatso more commonly known?

0: I have no idea. Thank you, Phil.
1: That's all right. That's fair enough. Nelson's in Perth. Hello, Nelson.
2: G'day, Phil.
1: Question three. Tell me your real name. By what title is Tenzin Gyatso more commonly known?
2: I have absolutely no idea as well, mate. Sorry, you stumped me. I was kind of hoping I wouldn't get this one.
1: That's all right. That's okay. We'll move on. Where are we? Frank in Richmond. G'day, Frank.
3: Hello.
1: By what title is Tenzin Gyatso more commonly known?
3: The Dalai Lama?
1: Correct, the Dalai Lama. Yes. The Dalai Lama, the art of happiness.
4: Brothers and sisters, I'm very, very happy to be here with you. And most of you, this is the first time I think of meeting. But to me, whether it's an old friend or new friend, not much differences. I always believe we are the same human being. Of course, with a different culture background and a different way of life, different, how to say, faith or different color, but we are same. We are, I think, the human being on the combination of human body and the human mind.
1: There we are, the Dalai Lama, some words of wisdom. Frank, we're up to question four. We're in Tell Me Your Real Name. You can move or you can stay there.
3: Thunder and lightning.
1: Okay. Question number four. We've moved to thunder and lightning. In which 2008 movie would you hear the line, "I know who I am, I'm a dude, playing a dude disguised as another dude"?
3: Guys and dolls.
1: No, not guys and dolls. Thank you. Trevor from Croydon Park. Hi, Trev.
5: Oh, hi, Phil.
1: Question number four. In which 2008 movie would you hear the line, "I know who I am, I'm a dude, playing a dude disguised as another dude"? Dude. We're in a category called Thunder
5: Okay.
1: and Lightning.
5: Well, just the dude reference. The Big Lebowski.
1: The Big Lebowski. No, it's not. No.
5: Okay.
1: Thanks, Trev. Bye-bye. No, it's not The Big Lebowski. Brian from Maitland. Hi, Brian.
6: Oh, good day, Phil.
1: In which 2000...
6: First-time caller.
1: Oh, are you? Oh, welcome aboard, Brian. This is
6: Thank
1: probably...
6: you.
1: I don't know whether you're welcome to this question or not, really.
6: No, don't really.
1: Oh, well, thanks for giving us a call. Don't make it a habit, Brian.
6: Thank you.
1: Question four. In which 2008 movie would you hear the line, "I know who I am. I'm a dude playing a dude disguised as another dude"?
6: Yeah. No, I don't know that one, sorry.
1: Brian, call us again. See ya.
6: Thank you.
1: Bye-bye. I like first-time callers to get one right, but still, it's not up to me, is it? Lorenzo from Fulham Gardens. G'day, Lorenzo.
7: Hello, Phil.
1: In which 2008 movie would you hear the line, "I know who I am, I'm a dude, playing a dude disguised as another dude"?
7: I wouldn't have a clue, but my guess is Thunderstruck.
1: I thought you might have had it. No, it's not. No, it's not
7: See ya.
1: Thunderstruck. Thank you. We're in a category called Thunder and Lightning. Brooke from Adelaide. G'day, Brooke.
8: How you going?
1: Not bad. What's the movie you were after?
8: Oh, Bob, I was about to say. By the way, I really enjoyed the last hour. That's probably one of the best bits of radio I've listened to in a long time.
1: Hey, good on you.
8: Ants, volcanoes. Yeah. Great bit of radio, mate.
1: Good on you, Brooke. Thank you. Well, thank you. Always trying here. We're trying to get it right. What do you reckon? In which 2008 movie would you hear the line, "I know who I am, I'm a dude, playing a dude, disguised as another dude"?
8: Oh, yours. Oh.
1: And we're in a category called Thunder and Lightning.
8: Thunder and Lightning, yeah. Oh, no, I'll try Lightning Jack.
1: It's not Lightning Jack, thank you. Thanks, Brooke. See you later. Who's got the answer here? Sam from Ashwood's got the right answer. Good, yes. Bernie's got the right answer. Ed from Perth's got the right answer. Ed in Perth. Georgina in Hobart's got the right answer. Lynn, the Queenslander, no, it's not. That's not. Corinna in Shell Harbour says, my general knowledge is weak, but I'm pretty sure I know this one. You do, Corinna. Yes, you do. Barbie in Newcastle's got it. Who's going to help us out here? Roz from Strathalbyn. G'day, Roz.
9: Hello.
1: In which 2008 movie will we hear the line, I know who I am. I'm a dude playing a dude disguised as another dude.
9: Look, I'll be quite honest. I have no idea. I know a night tale. Or something to do with serial killers. I can't remember. Anyway.
1: No worries. Doo-roo, Ross. Thank you. We're in a category called Thunder and Lightning. That might help you. I don't know. Anthony from Perth. Hello, Anthony.
10: Hello. How are you?
1: Pretty good. What movie am I after here?
10: Oh, man, I don't think I've got... I've really got no clue, but I'll probably just go for The Big Lebowski.
1: No, we've had The Big Lebowski, so I can...
10: Oh, sorry.
1: You can have another stab if you like. We're in a category called Thunder and Lightning.
10: Yeah, I'm going to have to pass it on to someone else, I think. Sorry.
1: Okay,
10: yeah.
1: Thanks, Anthony. Bye-bye. Are we a bit stuck here? I wonder. Tanya from Cronulla. G'day, Tanya.
11: Hi, it's Rock-a-Doodle-Doo.
1: What's the movie I'm after?
11: Rock-a-Doodle-Doo.
1: No, it's not Rock-a-Doodle-Doo. No, it's not Rock-a-Doodle-Doo. Vinny from Perth. G'day, Vinny.
12: Hey, Phil, Tropic Thunder.
1: Yes. I know who I am. I'm a dude playing a dude disguised as another dude.
13: I know who I am. I'm a dude playing a dude disguised as another dude.
1: Yeah, good on you, Vinny. I thought we might get into a big cul-de-sac there. Question number five. What do you want to do? Stay in Thunder and Lightning? You can move anywhere you like.
12: Just stay, Phil. It's fine.
1: Thunder and Lightning. Which sports drink features an orange lightning bolt in its logo?
12: Thunder and Lightning. Powerade?
1: Not Powerade. No, not Powerade. Dave in Perth. G'day, Dave.
14: Hello, Phil.
1: Thunder and Lightning. We're up to question number five. Which sports drink features an orange lightning bolt in its logo?
14: Could it be Gatorade?
1: Correct. Yeah, it's Gatorade or Gatorade. Gatorade, I think it's pronounced, isn't it? Question number six. We're in Thunder and Lightning. You can move to sports, movies, candles and wax. Tell me your real name. Or the World Cup, if you like, or you could stay here.
14: All right, but I'm such a weather guru. I just bore everyone with the weather and everything.
1: Have you got one of those weather stations at home, Dave?
14: I've got a glass out in the courtyard collecting the rain right now.
1: Oh, have you? Really?
14: Highly technical.
1: Have you got a sphygometer, Dave?
14: I don't even know what I'm so glad that's not the question.
1: Hey, come on. Come on, you're a weather guy. You got to know what a sphygometer is.
14: I just know like rainfall facts and lightning, but not like pop lightning questions. So what's a sphygometer?
1: Question number six. That's not the question. Thunder. Yeah. What do you want to?
14: I want to stay there, but did you just make up that word?
1: No, I didn't. Didn't make up that word. It measures. What does it measure? Wind speed.
14: I thought that's an anemometer.
1: Is that an anemometer?
14: Yeah, that's.
1: A sphygometer wears. Measures. Well, it measures something to do with weather, Dave.
14: Oh, it measures something, but
1: I'm not here to answer the questions, Dave. Hey, question number six.
14: Weather, please.
1: Thunder and lightning question.
14: Yeah, okay.
1: Which team won back-to-back Super Netball premierships in 2023 and
14: 2024? Oh, it's a sports question. Yeah. It's got weather.
1: Thunder and Lightning is our category. Which team won back-to-back Super Netball premierships in 2023 and 2024?
14: Oh, I don't know. The Lightnings. I don't know, mate. Sorry.
1: No, it wasn't the Lightnings. Sorry, Dave. See you, mate. Bye-bye. Ash in Sorrento, the Sorrento and WA, as we discovered last night. G'day, Ash.
15: How's it going?
1: Yeah, we're good. Question number six. Which team won back-to-back Super Netball premierships in 23 and 24? We're in a category called Thunder and Lightning.
15: Sydney Thunder, surely.
1: Not Sydney Thunder, no. Thanks, Ash. No. Surely, but surely not. Isaac's in WA. G'day, Isaac.
16: Hi, Phil. How are you going?
1: Yeah, really well. Question six we're up to. Thunder and Lightning. Which team won back-to-back Super Netball premierships in 23 and 24?
16: The Adelaide Thunder.
1: The Adelaide what?
16: Adelaide Thunder.
1: No, not the Adelaide Thunder. I know I'm being pernickety here. Rodney, help me out. G'day, Rodney.
17: Hello, how are you?
1: Pretty good. Which team won back-to-back Super Netball premierships in 23 and 24?
17: I know this because my niece wanted the Melbourne Vixens to win, and it wasn't. It was the Adelaide Thunderbirds.
1: Christ, exactly, quite. Adelaide Thunderbirds. Thank you for everyone who's telling me sphygmomanometer measures blood pressure. Well, I thought it measured pressure of some kind. Don't ask me about the weather. Oh, dear. That's funny. I'm getting a bit of a caning on the text line, which is fair enough too. A sphygmomanometer measures blood pressure, says Michael from Canberra. Thank you. 1-300-800. George in Ballin in Victoria says, Phil, come on. A sphygmometer measures blood pressure. There you go. Josh, I get the measure. I get the message. Rodney, question number seven.
17: Yes, sir.
1: What do you want to do here? We're in Thunder and Lightning.
17: What are the other categories?
1: Sports movies, the World Cup, tell me your real name, Candles and Wax.
17: Sports movies. I'm a sports nut, so.
1: Sports movies. Oh, you could be, well, you might be right with this one as well. Let's see. Which 1976 movie features an iconic sequence on the steps of the Philadelphia Museum of Art?
17: Rocky,
1: yes.
18: Rocky, do you believe that America is the land of opportunity?
19: Yeah.
20: I'll break both your arms so they don't work for you.
21: Hey, that no problem. Ain't enough.
22: I want to get that. I want to get that.
23: You walk down the street breaking hearts the way you look. Very sharp.
24: He's the man who never had a chance until now. Rocky. His whole life was a million to one shot.
1: His whole life is a million to one chance.
17: Well, I suppose when you have diction like his, then you have to punch, don't you?
1: You have to punch, that's right, you do. Someone says a sphygmometer may indirectly measure wind speed. Well, it may. That's true, yes. thank you, Marianne. Yes, we've got it. Blood pressure. Rodney, question number eight.
17: I'm waiting for another blood pressure. You don't have to know where I work, but...
1: Yeah, go on. Yes,
17: No.
1: Give us a general line of work, Rodney.
17: It's aged care and blood pressure is a major thing.
1: In that case, you'd know your way around a sphygmomanometer.
17: I've taken my odd one or two, yes.
1: Oh, dear. Question number eight. We can stay in sports movies if you want.
17: Yeah, keep going.
1: Which sport features in the Paul Newman films The Hustler and The Colour of Money? Which sport?
17: Well, that's funny. It's either snooker or pool. It depends on your
1: correct
17: on your vernacular. But I think it's pool.
1: Yes, pool is correct.
17: Or eight ball. Or
1: pool is correct. Yeah. What we call it? Do we call it eight ball? Americans call it pool, don't they?
17: Well, we call it pool. They call it eight ball.
1: Oh, do they? The other way around, is it?
17: Well, there's different rules. In pool, you've got eight. Or seven, I don't know, to sink, and then the other player has seven to sink, and they're back last. But they work on a different. It's 1, 2, 8, and you have to sink them in order.
1: Very Very good. Phil says, that's very kind of you, Phil, to say that. Phil reckons with a lot of wind, your blood pressure.

0: temperature rises. So I'm half right. I see. I love the nightlife crew for always rescuing me if they can. Question number 9. We're in sports movies. Which, are we staying here? I guess we are.
1: Yes, please.
0: Which 2002 British sports film stars Parminder Nagra, Keira Knightley, Jonathan Rhys-Meyers?
1: Bend It Like Beckham.
0: Correct. Yes, Bend It Like Beckham. Great movie, actually. Terrific. I really enjoyed it. Question number 10. We're in sports movies. Doing well here. Nice 3 on the trot. Beautiful.
1: Thank you.
0: Actually, no, hang on. You got the Thunderbirds as well. 1, 2, 3, 4. Wow. Okay. Here we are for question 5 in a row. Question number 10, sports movies. Which sport features in the 2002 Mick Molloy movie, Crackerjack?
1: Crackerjack. That was bowling, I think, or some sort of lawn bowls?
0: Lawn bowls. That's the one. You're not bowling, but lawn bowls.
2: In a nutshell, due to dwindling membership and increased maintenance costs, our economic situation can best be described as dire.
3: All those in favour of calling our economic situation dire?
4: Some clown from the bowling club telling me I have to bowl this Saturday or forfeit my membership.
5: Now he's going to find himself in a world...
4: G'day, g'day.
5: ...he never knew existed.
4: There are genuine 1972 prices.
5: With challenges he never expected to face. Crackerjack.
6: The owner of Brown Cortina, license plate CDR 058, please return to your car. Your right indicator is still on.
0: Oh, dear. Remember ground announcements? They used to do that sort of thing. Remember that? In clubs you're in?
1: It's a cool game to play.
0: AJR C12, your lights are on. it's a great game. But lawn bowls, yeah, terrific game. Question 11. We're in sports movies. One left here, otherwise, and then you'll have had 5 in a row.
1: No, yeah, keep going, I suppose.
0: Who composed the distinctive theme music of Chariots of Fire?
1: Vangelis.
0: Correct, Vangelis. Excellent work. Wow, that's 6 and 5 in a row. Rodney. This is Rodney running down the beach.

0: Yeah, speaking of good sports movies, that was a cracker, was it? Was it not, Rodney?
1: I haven't seen the movie, but I learned the organ and playing piano and was something that we used to play. So I know the music, and I know who composed it.
0: So. Yeah, wonderful movie. Yeah, I know. God made me for a purpose, but he also made me fast. And when I win, I feel his pleasure. It's terrific. Question number 12. No more sports movies because you've knocked them all off. And you've got six on the trot. Okay, Rodney?
1: Okay.
0: What do you want to do? Thunder and Lightning, the World Cup, Tell Me Your Real Name, Candles and Wax.
1: I don't know about the World Cup. Well, I don't know. Sorry, what were the other ones?
0: You've got Thunder and Lightning. We've got two left there. The World Cup, five there. Tell Me Your Real Name, two left there. Candles and Wax, five there.
1: No, Thunder and Lightning.
0: Thunder and Lightning. Two left here. Lightning McQueen is the main character of which animated franchise?
1: Oh, Cars, is it?
0: You're not bad. Cars is correct.
2: Where am I? You're in Radiator Springs, the cutest little town in Carburetor County.
3: How about some organic fuel?
4: Take a car wash, hippie.

0: autonomous race car.
1: I love you, Lightning!
0: I have a precision instrument for speed and aerodynamics.
2: You hurt your what?
3: I know his type. Race car.
0: I don't mean to be rude here, but you probably go 0 to 60 in like, what, 3.5 years?
2: Oh.
4: Rodney?
5: Yes, sir?
4: We have 7 in a row.
5: That's blown away my record, but yeah.
4: Hey, what's your highest score before, do you reckon?
5: 4, I think it was.
4: Is that right?
5: 4 or 5, yeah.
4: 7 in a row. You know, if you get 10 in a row, the black magnet awaits. It's delivered to you by a man dressed in livery with white gloves. Well, it could be. It's probably unlikely to be, but it could.
5: We could only wish and hope.
4: We could only dream and hope. Exactly. Question number 13. This will make it 8 in a row. There's one left in Thunder and Lightning, or otherwise you'll have to move to another category. The World Cup, tell me your real name, Candles and Wax.
5: Keep going, I suppose.
4: Rodney. Which Australian actor and comedian was born on the 8th of October 1939 in Lightning Ridge, New South Wales?
5: Okay, Thunder and Lightning. Thunder.
4: Which Australian actor and comedian was born on the 8th of October 1939 in Lightning Ridge, New South Wales?
5: Barry Humphries. That's pretty much all I got. So,
4: Rodney, all these good things come to an end. It's not Barry Humphries. No.
5: Good night, sir.
4: Thank you, Rodney. Very good effort. Very, very good effort indeed. That's pretty good, isn't it? Wow, 7 on a trot. He was good on the sports movies, wasn't he? He was good on the sports movies. Lily from Sunshine had Cars. Good. Karina in Shell Harbour says, Rodney's a quiz superstar. Yeah, he's pretty good. He is pretty good. Thank you to everyone else who said they love Chariots of Fire as well. I think one of the great sports movies, actually. Really terrific. Not plot spoiling it, of course, but you know, it's all about the collision, isn't it, between what you're good at and what is your calling and what is your faith. And it's really well done. Question number 13. Okay, who is next up here? Heather from Neil. G'day, Heather.
6: Oh, bollocks. trying to think of a comedian who's 85 years old. It's a bit of a challenge.
4: We're in a category called Thunder and Lightning. Which Australian actor and comedian was born on the 8th of October 1939 in Lightning Ridge, New South Wales?
6: Oh, gosh. Australian comedian. I have an absolute stab in the dark. Mel Gibson.
4: Not Mel Gibson, but it's not a bad effort to have a Thanks, Heather. Bye. It's not a bad. That kind of effort is not such a bad way to go. Bo is on the road with a truck full of fuel. Good on you, Bo. Don't stop delivering.
7: Oh, wouldn't do that. How are you, Phil?
4: Yeah, good. Good, Bo. Go on.
7: Can I just ask, I was ringing when you were doing that question about I'm just a dude playing a dude. Playing another dude or whatever it was.
4: Oh, yeah.
7: What movie was that?
4: Tropic Thunder.
7: Ah, it was. That's what I thought.
4: Yeah.
7: That's the one I'm paying for, but it took a while.
4: Oh, okay. Sorry, Bo. Tropic Thunder. Right. Question 13. Well, yeah, well, Rodney from Warburton, you know, got on and he was answering things right, left and centre. Question 13, we're in Thunder and Lightning. It's the last one in this category. Which Australian actor and comedian was born on the 8th of October 1939 in Lightning Ridge, New South Wales?
7: Well, that makes him exactly the same age as my father, and I'm pretty sure my dad and Paul Hogan are roughly the same age, so I'll try Paul Hogan.
4: Oh, very good. It is, indeed. Yes, it is. Yeah. It's Hogs.
8: You got a light, buddy?
9: Yeah, sure, kid. There you go.
8: And your wallet.
10: Nick, give him your wallet.
9: What for?
10: He's got a knife.
9: That's not a knife. That's a knife.
4: Oh, dear, one of those.
7: It was a great movie.
4: It was. No, I'm not going to say against all the odds, but against all their expectations, they really didn't know what they were making, and all of a sudden they had this massive hit on their hands. I think it is still, I'm sure this is right, I think it's still the highest grossing Australian movie ever.
7: It wouldn't surprise me.
4: Yeah, I think it is. I think it is. All right, that's it for Thunder and Lightning. Question 14. So we've got three categories left. The World Cup. Tell me your real name. Candles and Wax.
7: Can I take option D? I'd be useless on World Cup. Tell me your real name. I've got some of them. Candles. I'll try and tell me your real name.
4: Okay, someone's texted me saying Paul Hogan was born in Parramatta. He created a myth about Lightning Ridge. Is that right? I don't know. I don't know whether that's right or not. Anyway, question 14. Tell me your real name. All right.
7: Yep.
4: Nick Chopper is the real name of which character from The Wonderful Wizard of Oz?
7: Can I go to candles and wax?
4: Nick Chopper is the real name of which character from The Wonderful Wizard of Oz?
7: The Lion?
4: No, not the Lion. No. Not the Lion. It is, yeah, I just had a look, by the way. Crocodile Dundee is the highest grossing Australian box office film ever. Still. Oh, it's amazing. It's amazing. All right. Good on you, Bo. Thanks, mate.
7: No worries. Thank you.
4: See ya. Bye. We're up to question 14. Linda from Semaphore. Hi, Linda.
1: Hi, Phil. How are you?
4: I'm really well. Question 14. Oh. We're up to. Tell me your real name. Nick Chopper is the real name of which character from The Wonderful Wizard of Oz? It's not the Lion.
1: The Scarecrow?
4: Not the Scarecrow. No, thank you. Not the Scarecrow, no. Simon from Highbury in South Australia. G'day, Simon.
2: Oh, bollocks.
4: I know you've been hanging in there too, sorry.
2: No, all good, mate. Okay, so I know those three characters were like farmhands, so one of them was probably a woodchopper, and the one we haven't said is the Tin Man.
4: Is that your answer?
2: Yes.
4: Correct. Yes.
2: Hey.
4: It is the Tin Man.
11: When a man's an empty kettle, he should be on his mettle, and yet I'm torn apart. Just because I'm presuming that I could be kind of human if I only had a heart. I'd be tender, I'd be gentle, and awful sentimental regarding love and art. I'd be friends with the sparrows and the boy who shoots the arrows if I only had a heart.
4: Yes, there we are. All right, very good. Question number 15. Ray says, I was born at Lightning Ridge and Paul Hogan wasn't born there. Oh, no, sorry. Ray says, I lived at Lightning Ridge. Paul Hogan was not born there. Whatever. Myth-making's part of the deal, I guess. Simon?
2: Yeah?
4: Question 15. We've got one left in Tell Me Your Real Name, if you like.
2: Why not? Let's try that.
4: Sherilyn Sarkisian is the birth name of which US singer?
2: Sherilyn. Oh, look.
4: Sherilyn Sarkisian.
2: Yeah, should we just say Cher? I will say Cher.
4: Why don't we say Cher? Because that's correct.

0: Yes, there you go. Nice, nice stab. All right, we've got 10 left. There are 10 left. There's 5 in the World Cup and 5 in candles and wax.
1: World Cup terrifies me, so we'll have to go with candles and wax,
0: please. Candles and wax. All right, question 16. In which 1984 movie would you hear the line, wax on, wax off?
1: Oh, yeah, I know this one. I saw this one when I first moved to Adelaide, Karate Kid.
0: Karate Kid, correct. Nice.
2: Must make sacred pact. I promise teach karate. That to my part. You promise learn. I say you do. No question. Deal?
3: Deal.
2: First wash all the car, then wax. Wax.
3: But what do I have to wash all the car?
2: Remember, deal. No question.
3: Yeah, but
2: right. Wax on, right hand. Wax off, left hand. Wax on, wax off. Breathe in through nose, out the mouth. Don't forget to breathe. Very important. Wax on, wax off. Wax on.
0: Yeah, great movie. Karate.
1: That was a great movie as a young lad. I got a lot of joy out of that.
0: I can well imagine that you would. Exactly. Annette from Gables, by the way, just back on Hogan. Paul Hogan was a Granville boy, and my dad started his police career at Granville, and he used to throw Hogs out of the Granville pub on a regular basis.
1: That might be a myth too.
0: Yeah. He was actually born in Parramatta. I think we've pretty much firmly established this. Okie doke. All right, we've got 9 left. Candles and wax or the World Cup? We're up to question 17.
1: Well, we'll keep going, but just before I do, that bloke before got 7 in a row, which is pretty impressive.
0: Rodney from Warburton, yeah.
1: Hmm. Yeah, that was excellent. I've got 3 in a row. I have never done that, so I'm going to be happy with that, whatever happens from here on in.
0: Why not?
1: Yeah. Thanks, Phil. Yeah, let's keep going, candles and wax.
0: Question 17, candles and wax. Which type of liquid fuel takes its name from the Greek word for wax?
1: I've got 2 on my mind, but I'll go first thought, best thought, paraffin.
0: Not paraffin.
1: All right, thanks.
0: Not a bad thought. Fun. Thank you. Bye. See you later. No. 1-300-800-222 is the number. Di from Mandurah had paraffin. No. Betty from Dapto. G'day, Bet.
4: Hello, Phil. How are you?
0: How are you doing, Betty? You all right?
4: Yeah, I'm good.
0: Grass growing?
4: Yes, the grass is growing.
0: House warm. Birds are singing.
4: Yeah, the house is pretty warm and everything's fine.
0: I'd like to say the sun is shining, but it's probably not. But not shining that much at the moment, is it?
4: Well, it was quite a nice day today.
0: Oh, okay.
4: Yeah, I sat out on the veranda and listened to the ABC, and Adrian asked me some crossword questions, and I got a couple right.
0: Oh, did you? Good on you. Good on you. Good on you. Have you ever got the whole crossword out, Betty?
4: Oh, we usually do, but I wouldn't say that. No, I wouldn't say without a dictionary or without looking it up, no.
0: Yeah. Oh, well. It happens sometimes, doesn't it? Hey, question 17, candles and wax. Which type of liquid fuel takes its name from the Greek word for wax?
4: Well, I don't know. Would it be oil?
0: No, it's not oil. No. Sorry, Bet. Regards to everyone.
4: Thanks, Phil.
0: See you, Bet. Bye-bye. Betty from Dapto. Where are we? Paul from Geelong. G'day, Paul.
5: Howdy, Phil.
0: Howdy, indeed. Question 17, we're up to candles and wax. Which type of liquid fuel takes its name from the Greek word for wax?
5: Not entirely sure, but I'm actually going to have a crack at fat.
0: At what?
5: Fat.
0: No.
5: F-A-T.
0: No, not fat. Sorry, no Paul. Worries. Thanks, mate. Bye-bye. No, it's not fat. All right, who's next here? Dominic from Penrith. G'day, Dominic.
6: Hello, Phil. How are you?
0: Pretty good. We're up to question 17 here. Which type of liquid fuel takes its name from the Greek word for wax?

0: It's not paraffin.
1: No. Wax liquefies. I don't know. I'm just thinking maybe it's for a candle.
0: No, it's not a candle. No, not sorry, mate. No, no. That's I know where you're headed, but that's no. You've got the wrong end of the stick. Glenn in Frankston. Hi, Glenn.
2: Hey, Phil. How are you, mate?
0: Not bad. Yeah, not bad. What do you reckon? Candles and wax. Which type of liquid fuel takes its name from the Greek word for wax?
2: I think it's kerosene.
0: Correct. It is. Yes, it is. It's kerosene. Yeah.
2: It's about my Greek knowledge.
0: What Greek knowledge?
2: Excuse me.
0: Question number 18, candles and wax.
2: What else have you got left, mate?
0: The World Cup. You into the World Cup?
2: No, I do. I enjoy watching it. And we're very patriotic, like most Australians, but we tend to get to a certain level, then it doesn't matter. But no, I enjoy watching the World Cup. Simple answer.
0: I was going to say the other day, I was thinking the other day that I'm really struggling to name any players other than Matt Ryan because he's been there for a while, but that's probably my fault, I suppose.
2: Seeing I don't follow AFL anymore after I now follow the World Cup religiously, so yes.
0: Oh, good. Are we going to do any good? Are we going to get out of the group? What do you reckon?
2: I'd like us to, because I think that bloke who got us to the World Cup last time, Aloisi, he's sick of seeing his image on TV all the time, so it'd be nice for the new breed to sort of...
0: Do you know what, Glenn? You might be sick of seeing John Aloisi kick the penalty, but you know what? John Aloisi's not sick of seeing himself on telly.
2: And how are to John tonight?
0: Question 18 we're up to, right? We're in candles and wax. Or the World Cup, it's up to you.
2: I'll go to candles and wax, but I won't last long, I don't think.
0: Quote, out brief candle. Life's but a walking shadow, a poor player that struts and frets his hour upon the stage and then is heard no more. Here's a quote from which Shakespeare play?
2: I knew it was Shakespeare. Is that good enough?
0: It's so not good enough.
2: My English teachers would be so ashamed of me right now. I want to answer Othello.
0: No. Thanks, Glenn. You have a good weekend too. 1-300-800-222. Cameron from South Perth. Hi, Cameron. What's your Shakespeare like?
3: Oh, a bit here and a bit there, but I think it's Macbeth.
0: Correct, it is. Out, brief candle. Life's but a walking shadow. It is indeed Macbeth.
4: Out, brief candle.
5: Life's but a walking shadow, a poor player that struts and frets his hour upon the stage and then is heard no more.
4: It is a tale told by an idiot, full of sound and fury, signifying nothing.
0: Yes, there you are. All right, question number 19. We've got two left in candles and wax and five in the World Cup, seven to go.
3: Candles, please.
0: Candles and wax. Born in France in 1761. By what name is Anna Marie Grossholtz better known?
3: You bowled me. Good night.
0: See you, Cameron. Bye-bye. Where are we? Jono is in WA. G'day, Jono.
6: G'day, Phil. How are you doing?
0: Not too bad. Yeah, not too bad. Question 19. Not that many to go here. 1, 2, 3, 4, 5, 6, 7 to go. 5 in the World Cup, 2 in candles and wax. Born in France in 1761. By what name is Anna Marie Grossholtz better known?
6: Well, I was hoping someone would change it to the World Cup, but the only Anna that I know would be Anne Boleyn.
0: On you, Jono. See ya.
6: Bye.
0: See ya. Yes. You have strutted your hour upon the stage and then you are heard no more. Sadly, Jono.

0: Charlie from Mount Druitt. G'day, Charlie.
1: Hello, Phil. Good to be with you.
0: Yeah, likewise, Charlie.
1: I just wanted to mention, like yourself, Matt Ryan would probably be the only player I can name.
0: Yeah, yeah. I'm not saying
1: he has to come with his dad to Rudy Hill RSL.
0: Oh, yeah.
1: Because they were both snooker players.
0: Oh, yeah.
1: And I can remember, I know his dad, but I can't remember Ryan, Matt. But good luck to them and best.
0: Yeah, absolutely. The only thing I really hope we, A, get out of the group, but B, I really hope we beat the US. But someone who knows more about these things than I do said we're unlikely to beat the US. Anyway, you never know.
1: I think they have to play their absolute best.
0: Yeah. Oh, well, let's wish them all the best.
1: And they can.
0: Of course. Question 19. Born in France in 1761, by what name is Anne-Marie Grosholtz better known?
1: Anne-Marie...
0: Grosholtz.
1: And it's... what's the topic?
0: Candles and wax.
1: Candles and wax. All right, so is it to do with the wax museum? Lady Tussauds?
0: Born in France in 1761, by what name is Anne-Marie Grosholtz better known?
1: I think it's Madame Tussauds.
0: Correct. Very good. Yeah. Nice work, Charlie. Madame Tussaud. Or Tussaud, yes. The Wax Museum. You're quite right. Question 20. One left in candles and wax, otherwise you're off to the World Cup.
1: I'll go World Cup because I was lucky then.
0: In which year did the Socceroos first compete at the World Cup?
1: Oh, gee. It'd be, so this is 2026, so
0: '62. You've gone back away there, Charlie. Thank you. Thanks, Charlie. Good on you. Thanks for getting the Madame Tussauds for us. Alrighty. Jim from Seaford. G'day, Jim.
2: Good morning, Philip.
0: Morning. Question 20. The World Cup. In which year did the Socceroos first compete at the World Cup? Boston 62.
2: I believe it was 1972.
0: Not correct. Not correct.
2: 1972?
0: No, Jim, sorry. No. No, not correctly. Just over the crossbar. Bill from Dapto.
3: There you go.
0: Not bad. Which year did the Socceroos first compete at the World Cup?
3: 1974.
0: 74, correct. Yes, 1974. You'll be sitting down on Sunday at 2 o'clock, Bill?
3: We'll see.
0: Okay. Question 21. The World Cup or candles and wax?
3: World Cup, please.
0: Which player scored the infamous Hand of God goal against England in 1986?
3: Diego Maradona.
0: Yes, it was, wasn't it? Diego Maradona, the Hand of God. I was seeing some film of it tonight. It was so obvious, I must say. Dear, oh, dear.
4: Maradona just walked away from Hoddle then. Maradona. They're appealing for offside. The ball came back off the foot of Steve Hodge. And Maradona gives Argentina the lead. The England players protesting to the referee. But the little man who started it by walking past Glenn Hoddle. That's where the ball came from Hodge. Maradona had continued the run forward. And the goal is given.
0: Yes, he fessed up in later years, didn't he?
3: Yeah. Definitely handball.
0: Yes, it was. Oh, yeah, it was. When you look at it now, you think, yeah, it was. Question 22. We're in the World Cup. Staying?
3: Yes, please.
0: What are the only two countries to have won both the men's and women's World Cups?
3: So, give

0: one of the countries? Is that what you're saying, or do you want both?
1: I want both. The only two countries to have won both the men's and the women's.
0: Go Brazil and...
1: No. Not going to hurt. No. Sorry, Bill. Not Brazil. No, I mean, it's a fair enough guess. Graham from Perth. G'day, Graham.
2: G'day, Philip.
1: Question 22. The World Cup. What are the only two countries to have won both the men's and women's FIFA World Cups?
2: Well, I know nothing about soccer. I'll say France and Germany.
1: No, you've got one. Thank you, Graham. I need two. Tony from Canberra. Hi, Tony. G'day, Tony. Yeah.
3: How are you? Well, cheers, mate.
1: Yeah, cheers. Cheers to you.
3: I know all about soccer too. Australian rules is the real game, mate.
1: Yeah, well, you and I know that, Tony. But you know what? We're big enough to know that in the world there's lots of things that people play. We can watch an occasional game of soccer and like it, Tony.
3: And it's all beautiful. Keeps us fit.
1: Yeah, and when the Aussies are playing in the World Cup, we're right behind them.
3: Indeed. Well said.
1: And let's hope they beat the US. Let's hope that.
3: Exactly. Nothing else matters. It's like if St Kilda beats Carlton in an AFL Premiership season, I don't care whatever result.
1: The Aussies beat the Septics. How good would that be?
3: Oh, that'd be superb.
1: It would be superb, Tony. That's right. It would be beyond superb.
3: And hopefully Mr. Trump's in the audience and he can be roundly booed again, righteously. God, what can I say?
1: Aussies beat Septics. World.
3: That's a bit rude, calling them Septics, Phil.
1: Oh, come on, Tony. We're an Aussie here. We know what we're...
3: Indeed. That's next to Germany, isn't it? Australia? Or, you know, Poland or something. Anyway,
1: What are the only two countries to win both the men's and women's FIFA World Cups? Hang on, I've got to go to the news. I'll put you on hold, okay. All right, and we'll come back and see how we go, right? This is the Mighty Challenge.
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6: ABC News with Andrew Kaloupas. President Donald Trump says the US will hit Iran very hard, threatening to assume total control of Iran's oil and gas industries, including Kharg Island, in the not-too-distant future. It comes as the US and Iran have traded strikes for a second day, pushing the Middle East closer to the resumption of a full-scale war. Mr. Trump has told Fox News that there are more strikes to come, at an even larger scale.
7: Yeah, there will be more bombing tonight. It'll be a bigger, more powerful. Don't forget, we've knocked out all of their anti-aircraft. They don't have any anti... They have nothing. I mean, they may get lucky with a shoulder weapon or something, but for the most part, you know, they have no defense.
6: Britain's Defence Secretary John Healey has resigned from the UK government just hours before he was supposed to meet his Australian counterpart Richard Marles. Europe correspondent Mazoe Ford explains it's a further blow to the leadership of embattled Prime Minister Keir Starmer.
8: This is a very turbulent time in UK politics, and the resignation of the Defence Minister at a time when defence is such an important part of this government and has been very much touted as a huge priority is a big development. John Healey not at all happy with the level of defence investment going into the British Armed Forces at this time of global challenge and uncertainty, and he says that he finds it untenable to continue in his position.
6: A man's been charged with murder after an investigation into an alleged kidnapping in Sydney's northwest. Police began investigating after the 58-year-old woman failed to return home on Monday after telling her family she was going to meet a relative. Her car was found the next morning in Winston Hills. A 33-year-old man was arrested Thursday in bushland near Tomerang, south of Nowra, and will appear in court on Friday. The woman's body has not been found. A man accused of intimidating a witness at the Bondi terror attack Royal Commission has allegedly been found with neo-Nazi material and bomb-making instructions. Here's Francis Dew.
9: Federal police arrested 58-year-old Gavin Begbie at Woodburn in northern New South Wales over offensive emails sent to a Royal Commission witness. Police allegedly seized two prohibited weapons, National Socialist Network leaflets, and a copy of Adolf Hitler's Mein Kampf during a search of the property. They also found instructions on making explosives, which have been taken for further examination. The National Socialist Network was listed as a hate group in May under laws passed after the Bondi Beach terror attack. Mr. Begbie has been charged with intimidation, weapons offences, and using a carriage service to menace, harass, or cause offence.
6: A Senate inquiry into the government's proposed NDIS changes has revealed more than 350,000 people who would have had access to the NDIS will have to find support elsewhere. The department has projected that 240,000 existing participants will be exited from the scheme, but an additional 110,000 who are not yet participants but who would be over the next 5 years will be diverted from the scheme. The figure includes children with developmental delays or autism being moved onto the Thriving Kids program. Meteorologists in the US have announced an El Niño has formed in a warmed-up Pacific Ocean and is expected to grow to historic strength. The US National Oceanic and Atmospheric Administration has officially confirmed the existence of the weather phenomenon, which sees a warming of the Pacific near the equator. In Australia, it's likely to lead to unseasonally warm weather and increase the chances of disasters like floods and fires. In the AFL, the Adelaide Crows have comprehensively beaten the Western Bulldogs by 57 points at Docklands. Here's Corbin Middlemass.
10: It was a devastating opening term from the Crows, kicking 9 of the first 10 goals to produce their highest score in opening term since their grand final year in 2017. The Crows led by 46 points at that stage, and the Western Bulldogs never got back within 29 points thereafter. Jordan Dawson was inspirational, leading the way as the captain of the Crows. He finished with 32 disposals and kicked 3 goals, all of them in the opening term. Meanwhile, Luke Pedler, the only sour note out of the victory for Adelaide, hurting his hamstring. The Crows gaining 5% on the premiership ladder and moving up to 5th spot on the table. Corbin Middlemass, ABC Sport, Melbourne.
6: ABC News.
11: Heavy rainfall can lead to flash flooding and there may be no time to warn you. 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

0: Yes, well, hello and how are you? Philip Clark with you on ABC Radio. This is Nightlife into the last hour of the program. How are you? It's 6 past 11 in WA, 24 to 1 in South Australia and the Northern Territory. Excellent to be with you. Thanks for dropping in, and lots to do in this last hour of the program. Hey, there's some breaking news for out of Washington. The Pentagon has gone into lockdown. I don't have any more details than this, but the Pentagon has apparently gone into lockdown. They are on a breathe-only-the-air system contained inside the Pentagon for some reason. There are people with gas masks and all sorts of things going on. So we'll try and get some more details on this, but that's some breaking news out of the United States, that the Pentagon has gone into lockdown and is apparently on a system where they're breathing their own air inside. So I don't know we don't know what's happened here. We'll try and get some more details on it. Anyway, that is just through. In the UK, by the way, John Healey, the defence minister, has resigned as defence secretary. He says he's got jack of the government and its refusal to back up his defence budget plans. More blows for Sir Keir Starmer. All right, you might like to comment on some of these things. 1-300-800-222, issues of the day in this hour. What do you reckon? Should the federal government extend the fuel excise with the ongoing conflict in the Middle East? The Prime Minister has flagged that he's left the door open to extending the fuel excise cut. As you know, it's been cut by 50%. Should that cut continue at the end, after the end of June? What do you reckon? Or should the government just call it a day and say, no, look, it's all off? Also, the World Cup getting underway. If you've got plans, huh? And Dave's disc in this hour as well. Dave Pryor will be paying tribute in this hour to the genius Jim Steinman. But CNN are reporting that multiple floors and corridors inside the Pentagon have been locked down. Others are being evacuated. Three sources have told CNN. Now, look, it may be something not particularly important. I don't know. But anyway, it's that news just being reported. All right, before we get into all those issues, and you might have some things you want to raise too, we do have a little thing to call
1: the Mighty Challenge.
0: We're up to question 22. There are only four left here. Tony from Canberra is up on deck. If you want to join well, there isn't a queue at the moment. You'll get straight through if you want to jump in. 1-300-800-222. Tony, welcome back.
2: Thank you, sir.
0: Now,
2: there's a very cool jazz combo that opened this part of the show.
0: Yeah.
2: You know what the song is?
0: Oh, well, they won't give me the sheet music, so I never know what it is.
2: That's a cop-out, Phil, and you know it. That's a shocker.
0: Question.
2: And also,
0: And wasn't it quite as bad as my sphygmomanometer expertise, Tony? But I agree, it's in the same ballpark.
2: And what is a sphygmomanometer?
0: Oh, stop it. Stop it. Don't you start.
2: Me? No, not at 1 a.m.
0: No.
2: Now, just quietly, calling Jim Steinman a genius is like calling Bonnie Tyler a stellar superstar. Fair dinkum. I mean, Jim has written music for Bonnie Tyler, but my God, talk about histrionics, hyperbole, melodrama, the whole works. I mean,
0: all of that, Tony.
2: Yeah, he had a couple of reasonable solo albums, but just too much for me, I must admit.
0: Oh, that's right. No. you shouldn't speak to me about it because Dave's going to do it. Dave Pryor's going to tell you all about it in this hour. So if you really can't stand it and you think, I've had enough meatloaf for one night, you better go and make a cup of tea and familiarise yourself with the members of the Socceroos squad, Tony.
2: And go and eat some meatloaf instead. I've got a little challenge here. I've been speculating the joint winners, men's and women's, of the World Cup.
0: What are the only two countries to have won both the men's and women's FIFA World Cups?
2: Yeah, I'm going to speculate on Germany and Spain.
0: Correct. Yes.
2: Not really.
0: Germany and Spain is correct. Yes, they are the two countries that have. And indeed, well, you know what? Look, it's either of those. Actually, no, I don't think Germany's going to win this time, but a lot of people think Spain could win the cup this time.
2: No, Australia will win, Phil. Come on, where's your patriotic spirit?
0: Australia?
2: Australia,
0: No, we're not going to win. Because, you know, what will happen? Remember that? Remember what was it? What was the one where we were knocked out against Japan? We'd reached the quarterfinals. Was it the semis, maybe? A quarterfinal. And we were knocked out Italy, mm-hmm. by that really dodgy crook referee.
2: True. I mean, you know why Italy's really good at soccer? It's because they got a boot at the bottom of their land, their island.
0: Well, they're they're not very good at soccer, Tony. They're not even in the World Cup, and they've missed the last two World Cups.
2: So they're sort of mirroring their political system over the last 60 years. Greece. No, let's not go there.
0: A lot of people have been... Annette from Perth, that's a great text, Annette. You're right, I cannot read it out. However, I agree with you, it does not bear thinking about, Annette. It was a comment in relation to the US president, but I can't read it out, Tony. It's one of those things.
2: Push the boundary, son.
0: It's ABC. Shake the cage. Come on. Push the boundaries, Phil.
2: Shaking the cage.
0: This would probably be my last broadcast in that case, Tony. But I have to think, Tony, is this the way I want to go out?
2: No, you probably
0: reading Annette's text. I thought reading Annette's text, is that the way I want to go out?
2: Probably not. So just be discreet. Yeah, good move, Phil. We love your work. We want you to stick around, son.
0: Question 23. Three to go. We've got two in the World Cup and one in Candles and Wax.
2: Oh God. Yeah. Okay.
0: Well, okay. What? Which one?
2: Oh no. Okay. Please proceed.
0: You've got to choose the World Cup or Candles and Wax.
2: Oh, sorry, Candles and Wax. I'd much rather burn them than answer questions about them. Let's stick with the World Cup.
0: The World Cup. Question 23. Which Socceroo was the first Australian to score a goal at the World Cup?
2: Wow. I'm just thinking maybe if we entered that comp or we qualified for the finals in 74, I'm thinking maybe Johnny Warren, just as a speculator.
0: Not correct.
2: Right.
0: Went wide, Tony.
2: What's that?
0: I said it went wide.
2: Yeah. Just by the way, can you give my regards to Richard Glover? I presume he's still staying in touch.
0: Yeah. He's a mate of mine. I'll certainly pass it on.
2: Yeah, I went to school with him, and I haven't seen him since 76. Tony Bishop, so please give my best regards to him.
0: You know what, Tony? I'll pass it on.
2: Good man.
0: He's a good mate of mine, so I'll make sure I pass it on. Good on you.
2: Thank you, sir.
0: Thanks, Tony. See ya. Bye-bye. 1-300-800-222 is the number. Corinna in Shell Harbour says, Phil, I find it easier to say if I picture it like so. Sphig manometer. Or perhaps you're thinking of spirometer, which measures lung capacity. One's personal air pressure, so to speak. Corinna, I don't think I've got any idea of what I'm talking about, quite frankly. No idea. All right, how are we going to go here? Let's see whether we can clean this up. Seb from East Melbourne. G'day, Seb.
3: Hey.
0: Question 23. Which Socceroo was the first Australian to score a goal at the World Cup?
3: Oh, it's this question still. I'm just going to have to tap out. I have no clue. I'm sorry.
0: No good. Thank you anyway. No worries. Jeff from Albury. G'day, Jeff.
4: G'day, Phil. I reckon it's Mark Viduka.
0: Not Mark Viduka. No. John from Bulimba. Hello, John.
5: Hello, Phil. God almighty. Soccer.
0: Which Socceroo was the first Australian to score a goal at the World Cup?
5: For some reason, the name Pavlich comes to mind.
0: Not Pavlich, no. No, it's not. Ian from Medlow Bath. Ian, hello, Ian.
6: Yeah, g'day, man. How are you?
0: Not bad. Who are we after?
6: I have a suspicion it's a very difficult question to answer because I believe in 1974, the first Australian to score a goal actually scored a goal for the other side as an own goal, and I believe that was Cole Curran.
0: Ian, you are so deeply in the weeds about this. It's not the answer I have.
6: Hang on.
0: Cole Curran scored an own goal. Okay.
6: Correct. In the 74 World Cup, Australia never actually scored a goal.
0: Yeah, that's right. And that's correct.
6: I can tell you now, they drew nil-all against Chile. They lost 2-0 to East Germany, and they lost 3-0 to West Germany.
0: So you're correct. They did not score a goal. That's right. I love that. It was an own goal scored. Good on you. That's not correct, though, Ian, but I thank you for the info. That's good. See ya. Bye-bye. Okay, who's going to help us here? Kamal is in the truck. G'day, Kamal.
7: Hey, good day, mate. How are you?
0: Good. Which socceroo was the first Australian to score a goal at the World Cup?
7: Tim Cahill,
0: yes. Tim Cahill was the first Australian to score a goal at the World Cup. Very good. All right, Kamal, we've got two left. Question 24. You can have the World Cup or candles and wax.
7: Let me try World Cup.
0: World Cup. Which countries received the most red cards at the World Cup?
7: Brazil.
0: Which one?
7: Brazil.
0: Brazil is correct. Very good, Kamal. Nice work. Okay. Rolling along in the truck's doing well for you.

0: trouble is we have run out of World Cup questions, so it's back to candles and wax for question 25. Which solid white substance used in candle manufacture takes its name from the Latin for barely related?
1: I'm sorry.
0: No good. Thanks, Kamal. Bye-bye. Nice. He's good on the World Cup, though. Completely boned up. David from Morfettville. G'day, David.
2: Hello, Phil. Good morning.
0: Morning. Question 25. And to win, which solid white substance used in candle manufacture takes its name from the Latin for barely related?
2: Paraffin.
0: Paraffin is correct. Yes, nice work. All right, very good. That's a real Bradbury.
2: I pulled it out of left field, Phil.
0: I tell you what, Kamal would have won if there'd been another question on the World Cup, I reckon.
2: He was a gun. Go for the Trinity.
0: He was a gun. All right. Good on you, mate. Put you on hold. Get some details from you. Congratulations. You are the magnet winner for tonight. Robin had paraffin. So did Harry in the Bay. Karina in Shell Harbour, good, yes. Rosa down in the corner had paraffin as well. Chris from Connell's Point says, in the US, doctors call it a sphygmo because they can't pronounce the full name. Ah, dear. All right, Pat from the Point says, I thought sphygmomanometer was the name of the pool in the dating show called Man O' Man, hosted by Rob Guest in the mid-90s. Could well have been. Yes, nice work. All right, thank you, everyone, and a good challenge.
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0: Yeah, issues of the day, plenty of things around. Do you think they should extend the fuel excise beyond the end of June, the government's? It's going to crank the price of petrol up if they take it back off again. Mr. Albanese today said he thought they might maybe think about it. I wonder what you think about it. Well, you'd be sitting down to watch the World Cup. As I said, I was struggling to remember any other players in the World Cup other than Matt Ryan, but plenty of people are more boned up than I am. What are you planning to do? 1-300-800-222 is the number. If you'd like to, or there might be some other issue that you want to have a chat about too, give us a call. We have lines free, so grab it. Here's Jules.

0: You are meant for me. Alrighty, issues of the day.
1: Issue of the day.
0: Neil says, the FIFA World Cup's okay, but what's really important is the Rabbitohs were victorious against the Broncos. Yeah, they flogged them. The Rabbitohs flogged the Broncos 48-6. Speaking of floggings, a similar flogging for the Crows tonight, who beat the Western Bulldogs in the AFL by 10 goals. Absolute floggings indeed. 1-300-800-222. Chance for you to have a say. Should the fuel excise be extended, do you think? We're midway through June. The Prime Minister has left the door open to extending the fuel excise, which was due to cut out at the end of the month. I mean, do you think, like, it costs, I think they've spent nearly $3 billion on it so far. What do you reckon? It's a lot of money, which could be spent on other things, which need money spent on them. The latest flare-ups in the Middle East have prompted the Prime Minister to say the government will monitor the situation over the next couple of weeks. Look, it was only on until the end of June because I think everyone thought that this whole nonsense in the Strait of Hormuz and over Iran would be over by now. But the war has just started again. It started up in earnest overnight. 1-300-800-222 is the number. Line's free if you want to grab one. We don't have any further news, by the way, about what's going on in the Pentagon. So I'm keeping an eye on it, but that's all we know at the moment. There's been a lockdown in the Pentagon. Look, it could be something as you know, connected with the building, but that's all we know. Karen from Mullumbimby says, I'm planning on watching as many World Cup matches as I possibly can. I love the football. I'm usually the only one at the cafe or the pub to bring up the EPL. I'm an Arsenal fan, so winning for the first time in over 20 years is pretty special. Go the Socceroos. Good on you, Karen. And go the Socceroos indeed. All righty, 1-300-800-222. Are you on board for the World Cup as it's rolled around? Sunday it's on, 2 o'clock Eastern. You can watch it for free. You can watch the whole World Cup for free, of course, on SBS. SBS have the whole tournament for free. Are you going to be doing it? 1-300-800-222 is the number. If you'd like to give us a bell. Right, Peter from Rollystone wants to have a chat. G'day, Peter.
2: Yes, good morning, Phil. Never mind the war and things like that. I've got more important things to speak about.
0: Mm.
2: Your job security.
0: Oh, yeah.
2: Now, if you're going to pass on a message for the other caller, could you mail out the Trump story? Send out to you? Because so I'm not asking a question.
0: Oh, you mean Annette's? You mean Annette's text?
2: Yes. So I'm not asking a question. I'm just asking a favour. So that should keep you in.
0: Yeah, Pete. From
2: make you popular.
0: Pete, I'll be up. I mean, like, you know, the MD will be up before the Senate estimates, and they'll be, you know, was he aware of some broadcaster called Clark late at night? passing on listeners' texts. And the next thing you know, Pete, I'll be, you know, there'll be knock at the door. There'll be a pen put into my hand. There'll be a document there, and I'll say, yes, it'll just, if you sign at the bottom, everything will be okay. And the next thing, I'll, the bum's rush, Pete. You know, when you know that thing when you feel an arm, you feel a hand on your on either side of your arms, and you try and walk to the door, but you find your feet are in the air?
2: Yep. Yeah, that's right.
0: And you say, what about my stuff? What about my stuff?
2: Well, you'd go quietly, wouldn't you?
0: Oh, yeah, of course.
2: Yeah, you've served the ABC well.
0: Oh, for
2: so
0: you,
2: I was just trying to...
0: For donkey's years, Pete. I've been here since the ABC was invented back in 90... Well, it feels like that sometimes.
2: So you've got my number, and this is just a quiet conversation between you and I. No one else has heard anything.
0: A little side conversation. It's just between you and I, Pete, yeah.
2: Okay, then. Well, I won't hold my breath, but I'll just hope for the best.
0: Thank you, Peter. Keep hoping. Wishing and hoping. Brian from Maitland. G'day, Brian.
3: Hey, Brian. First time caller.
0: Oh, yeah. Good on you. Oh, that's right. Yes. Sorry you didn't get a question right earlier. But
3: Shocker, that one.
0: Shocker. I can't say I'll make it easier next time, but make sure there's a next time for you. Okay.
3: Yeah, the fuel excise, the cutting that was brilliant because it's not putting money into the economy, so it's not inflationary.
0: No.
3: It stopped all the other things from raising price, so it's a good reduction in...
0: You mean the cutting of the fuel excise, you mean? Yeah.
3: They cut the fuel excise. Well, that was money that we didn't have to pay.
0: Yeah.
3: Even though it cost $8 billion or $3 billion. But that means that it's like an anti-inflationary...
0: Well, the other thing, I mean, I don't know how you think about this, but I suppose the other thing is that it doesn't encourage people to buy more of it because, I mean, you only buy petrol if you need it, that's all. Yeah.
3: There's so many things we buy go up because of the cost of fuel transporting it.
0: Hmm.
3: So by keeping the excise going, you're actually making things cheaper.
0: Yeah.
3: All around. Plus all around, I think. Yeah,
0: yeah, yeah. Yes. I think that's right. I mean, the problem with the government, of course, is that if they keep the fuel excise cut on, they are foregoing revenue of billions of dollars. Now, it is real money which could be spent elsewhere.
3: You know? That's the point.
0: That's their problem, really.
3: Yeah. Okay then.
0: Okay. Thanks, Brian. Yeah, well, you might have some views about it. 1-300-800-222. John says, careful, Phil, because Trump has a lot of silent supporters out here. Enjoy the show. Yeah, do you think, John? Look, I'm sure maybe he does. Being a Trump supporter in Australia means, really, he's leader of another country. What do you think? Someone says you might get if you're not careful, Paul says you'll get a trip to Washington to appear before a House committee. Are there a lot of silent supporters of Donald Trump in Australia? I don't know. There's a lot. I mean, there are doubtless some supporters. Sally from Ingleburn on the NDIS. G'day, Sal.
1: Hi. I would have thought the Hanson supporters would have been from Trump supporters.
0: That's probably true.
1: Yeah. Look, I was listening yesterday in the news about NDIS on Radio National and everything all across the board with their hearings, and it just struck me. So many people have been given so much money from the government to put all their panels and batteries and whatnot into their houses. They've been given that money that they give to people. I can't think of the name of it.
0: You mean a rebate? You mean a rebate?
1: Yeah. Help them financially.
0: Because the government's given a rebate to subsidise the cost of a battery.
1: And I was thinking to myself, if these people are either not getting a bill anymore or getting a very reduced bill, we have through the taxpayer funded them very, very well, and now we want to take that away from the NDIS people who need it the most. Mm. Does that make sense to you, Phil?
0: Well, I think it's a baby and bathwater problem, isn't it, Sally? I mean, there are clearly a whole lot of people. I mean, the point of the scheme, it was set up because there's a whole lot of people that need help, and that was the point of the scheme. But it's also the case that it is being rorted.
1: Yeah, but the government didn't check the bona fides of these people who said, we're in business to do this, that and the other. It's not the disabled's fault.
0: No,
1: it's the government's fault for not finding out. And yet it's okay for the government to fund all these batteries and panels when people are no longer either getting a bill or they're getting

0: a very reduced bill. To me, that doesn't seem fair. It looks like the scales are uneven.
1: Yeah. The trouble is, Sally, if you look at the cost of it, what is it? The NDIS is costing like $40 to $50 billion. You know, it's costing more than Medicare.
0: I know that, but it's through the people who shouldn't have, you know, been providing so-called services. I mean, there was a story that hit the news not last year, year before. Some people, while they were on the NDIS, they were seeking the services of prostitutes. It's like, what?
1: Hmm.
0: You know, it's a bit like
1: yeah,
0: that.
1: Yeah, I know. Look, and also we had, look, any time I open the lines about this, Sally, you get the same stories of providers just rotting the system and there's waste everywhere. There is waste everywhere. You know, it's not the fault of people living with disabilities, you know, but they're
0: going to pay the price, Phil.
1: Yeah.
0: That's the problem.
1: I know,
0: and
1: Sally.
0: And here we are funding all these panels and batteries. Nothing makes sense, Phil. It really doesn't.
1: Mm. Thanks, Sal. Good on you.
0: Bye-bye.
1: Bye-bye. 1-300-800-222 is the number. Tim from East Maitland says, extend the halving of the fuel excise tax and put a road usage tax on EVs and end their subsidies. Well, we need a national approach to electric cars, don't we? Because they're not paying fuel excise. And the fuel excise is an important component of taxation, which pays for, indirectly, I suppose, in the end, it pays for roads too. So I agree with that. There has to be a uniform approach to EVs at the moment, because there's a uniform approach to taxing fuel. It's called a Commonwealth fuel excise. But EVs, of course, are not in on that. So I agree with that. And, I don't think there are plenty of ideas around, aren't there? But so far, not a uniform approach. My texter says, I can see you now saying to the Secret Service, I'm Philip the Quizmaster, I don't answer questions. I know. That, of course, is also, as we know, the slogan of the nightlife party when we get it together. I haven't had a chance to do much work on it today, but don't worry, we'll keep doing some work on it in this era of political parties everywhere. The nightlife party surely can crank a few votes from somewhere, can't it? Anyway.
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1: Hey, it's that time of the week when it's time for...
3: It's time for Dave's Discs.
1: Dave.
4: Yeah, g'day, mate. I was just going to say, Annette.
1: Mm-hmm.
4: Yeah, we were all thinking that.
1: We're all thinking that as well, Annette. Annette was perfectly right in the sense that we were not going to broadcast
4: That's
1: it.
4: That's right.
1: But Annette, yep, you're on the money.
4: You're on the money. Yeah. Well, I think she's right. Yeah. But a couple of weeks ago, I think it was last week on the challenge, mm-hmm. we had a question about a particular song. Mm-hmm. And our player, she said she wasn't quite sure if the answer was Meatloaf or Bonnie Tyler.
1: That's right.
4: It's funny because she said I get them both mixed up, even though one's a fella and one's a girl.
1: Mm-hmm.
4: But I don't know why, she said. I get them both mixed up. And I thought, I know why. And it's a man by the name of Jim Steinman. So I guess in the back of her recesses, she knew somewhere there that there was a link between the two. So I thought, why don't we do Jim Steinman tonight? What do you reckon?
1: I think so.

Rock and roll has created some of the world's most imaginative, eccentric, and thought-provoking creators since its inception, and some are often lost in time. Tonight, a character that was larger than life, labelled the eccentric king of fairy tale rebellion and grand drama, a man who created some of the globe's biggest hit tracks that became earworms everywhere, karaoke bangers, and they secured his place in the history of music as one of the greatest songwriters

ever. Grammy-winning producer, singer, songwriter, author, and eccentric genius, Jim Steinman. His mastery was the epic power ballad, which bore out on the pop charts in a 1977 masterpiece album. Nigh on five decades ago, Jim Steinman, through fellow traveller Meatloaf, would explode onto our music charts with a generation-defining

0: Yes, Meatloaf, who had a turbulent type of relationship with our featured artist tonight, Jim Steinman. Steinman was the creator of the entire album, the concept, the songs, and especially the lyrics. Meatloaf would soar to the top of the charts right around the globe with Bat Out of Hell, shifting over 43 million copies worldwide. It's now considered a masterpiece by a musical genius. I'm sure Meatloaf was thankful, despite he and Jim Steinman's tempestuous mateship. And it was a mateship, too. Hell, Meatloaf once threw a baby grand piano at Steinman, but there was a codependency. Their respective managers sued one another over ownership copyright for the album name Bat Out of Hell, but nobody could take away the success of the songs, and for that, Meatloaf was indebted to Jim Steinman, our feature artist tonight on Nightlife. The attorneys and the management clashed, but Meatloaf claims the artists never did. They were two peas in a pod, you see. Steinman gained a reputation within the music industry, labelled the Little Richard Wagner of rock. He described his own songs as walking the tightrope of being thrilling and silly. James Richard Steinman. He was born in New York City back in 1947. At college, he wrote a musical version of a futuristic rock take on Peter Pan. It was called The Dream Engine. Set in a satirical dystopian 1969, the protagonist, Baal, is the leader of a self-assembled group of wild boys called The Tribe. It laid the foundation for much of his work later on in life, including that of the chart-topping, triumphant album Bat Out of Hell. The monologue from Dream Engine would later be re-recorded to open one of the tracks.
1: On a hot summer night, would you offer your throat to the wolf with the red roses?
2: Will he offer me his mouth?
1: Yes.
2: Will he offer me his teeth?
1: Yes.
2: Will he offer me his jaws?
1: Yes.
2: Will he offer me his hunger?
1: Yes.
2: Again? Will he offer me his hunger?
1: Yes.
2: And will he starve without me?
1: Yes.
2: Then does he love me?
1: Yes.
2: Yes.
1: On a hot summer night, would you offer your throat to the wolf with the red roses?
2: Yes.
1: I bet you say that to all the boys.
0: Yes, Jim Steinman would bump into Marvin Lee Adday, who went by the nickname of Meatloaf for the very first time at a New York theatre back in 1973 when Meatloaf auditioned for Jim Steinman's musical More Than You Deserve. Steinman also had a side career with National Lampoon Roadshow, and he managed to get Meatloaf a role as an understudy to John Belushi. Of course, we fondly remember Meatloaf forever in our hearts as Eddie in the Rocky Horror Picture Show.

It's around this time that Meatloaf and his mate Jim Steinman giggled and plotted and created, despite many musical differences, the concept behind the album Bat Out of Hell. The pair were in the trenches together when they took that concept album Genesis and the early demo recordings to every single record label they could muster up. Every single music label, through meeting after meeting with PR and record execs, they would find themselves being laughed at. The great

Clive Davis at CBS once told Jim Steinman knew nothing about writing or rock music in general, and that the concept of Bat Out of Hell was ridiculous. They were told to their faces that there was absolutely no chance that the album Bat Out of Hell would ever be given a green light. Fruition came, however, for the pair after 4 years of hard slog. That spark of genius that was so solemnly chortled and crackled at would eventually find itself not just recorded and released, but would ride the global top 100 album charts for 522 weeks. To this day, it continues to sell just a little more than 200,000 copies every single year.

Steinman would, of course, go on to collaborate with several other artists. His hero was Phil Spector, whose Wall of Sound productions soared the heights of the charts a decade earlier, and that influence diluted into Jim Steinman's unearthing of his own styling of the rock and roll ballad. A formula that Jim Steinman could bring into the studio every single time. For example, Bonnie Tyler had a huge karaoke club classic thanks to Jim Steinman for her attempt to return to the charts back in 83, and her project Faster Than the Speed of Night. He produced and wrote the bulk of the album and gave Bonnie Tyler her most iconic global hit.

Yes, Bonnie Tyler, the gravel-voiced Welsh singer. She revived her career through Jim Steinman, our artist we're featuring tonight. In 1989, Jim Steinman masterminded an album that was eclectic and a cult collector's item called Original Sin. And it was released under the name of Pandora's Box. He would also create pure sonic bliss with Celine Dion, with a track that was lifted from that album, Original Sin, and it would become metamorphosized into a global chart banger for her.

Celine Dion, It's All Coming Back to Me Now, written by Jim Steinman, who would also send Aussies Air Supply up the top of the global charts too, with this track

Steinman method worked. Although his hero, Phil Spector, was not impressed at all. Why? He labelled Jim Steinman a bad clone of himself. And in an eclectic way, Jim Steinman replied in kind, "Well, to be insulted by Phil Spector is a big honour," he said. "If he spits on me, I consider myself purified." Yes, an eclectic character, Jim Steinman.

Jim Steinman was talking about the completion of a trilogy and working on Bat Out of Hell 3 and Bat Out of Hell the Musical, but sadly we lost him from illness at the age of 73 this month back in 2021. I mentioned earlier he did release his own music. The album Bad for Good unleashed his inner performing beast back in 1981 and added yet another string to his, by now, very large bow. He also rode the charts with a song that has now, it seems, dissolved off into the ether of the radio airwaves heading out to the colossal Oort cloud. And we don't seem to hear it anymore, which is a pity. It's yet another masterpiece. But this time, it was his very personal ode to music. Lyrically playful, with a tip of the hat to the songs on the radio, and especially a gracious nod to songwriters everywhere. Someone must have blessed us when he gave us the songs he warbles in the track that I'm going to feature shortly. You may not have heard of it before, or maybe tonight you'll rediscover it all over again. Of course, the track has that obligatory 70s sax solo, which unfolds as a segue to the operatic conclusion of this epic power ballad, an apotheosis in a cappella, an exaltation to divine intervention with mankind by celestially bequeathing us music, that blessing from the gods, which is clearly outlined in the lyrics of this song. When you're alone and afraid, keep on believing. From a modern Orpheus of the pop charts, who was the harbinger of hair metal, arena ballads and karaoke hangover recollections, Jim Steinman would hit the charts in his own voice with our featured track. So let's revive a song from yesteryear. Let's give it a shot of airplay once more tonight on Nightlife. Because remember, when it comes to music, there's always something magic. There's always something new. This is Rock and Roll Dreams Come Through.

0: Yay. The beat is yours forever. Sally says, you only hear this in very few places these days. Wonderful, isn't it? Yeah, terrific. Rock and roll dreams come true. Karen from Mullumbimby, great song. I never heard it before. Susan in Townsville, thank you for that wonderful Jim Steinman special. Was such a talented man. A lot of today's musicians could have learned a lot from him. Well, I'll tell you what, they would have loved to have written the hits that he wrote, I tell you. Thank you, Dave. That was good stuff. Great stuff. Dave has not disappointed any dozen Dave's discs. And I look tonight at the wonderfully talented Jim Steinman, who gave us some of the great power ballads of our era. Where are we? Jill in Canberra says, thanks for the walk down memory lane with Bat Out of Hell. I spent so many hours lying on beanbags in the record library at Melbourne University listening to that album. Yeah, well, you and millions of others. Someone else says, I hope your dismissive caller about Jim Steinman's listening. He was a musical genius. He was, yeah, look, we played a little bit of Bonnie Tyler last night with the great power ballad of hers, which Jim Steinman wrote. Terrific stuff. Excellent, Dave. Thank you. Wonderful. Just wonderful.
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2: Nightlife with Philip Clarke.
0: Yeah, okay, all right. That's about it for me because I'm off, but Ashwin's going to look after you after this, and he's got plenty on. Ashwin, good evening to you.
3: Good evening, Philip. The rock and roll dreams come true. There were so many repetitions in the outro, I would have accidentally interrupted. Did you know how many there were at the end?
0: Yes.
3: You knew not to jump in.
0: I knew not to jump in. It's absolute trap for absolute trap for young players. I agree.
3: Very much so. Like we'll have something different. We'll kick off as always with the quiz, but in the second hour, we're looking back at things that we do today that you would have felt mad doing in the 80s. For instance, having a two-way conversation with your car. Things like that that we do as commonplace things today. So there's a whole list of items. So we'll have a bit of a conversation about that. And we have someone who's made possibly Australia's biggest quilt. It's taken her 20 years. It celebrates the Norman invasion back to the Bayeux Tapestry. And we'll talk
0: really?
3: About that
0: someone's,
3: legacy.
0: Someone's redoing the Bayeux Tapestry in here?
3: In quilt form, yes. Wow. Over 20 years. Yeah, so quite the effort.
0: Hang on, that's a person. Stop knitting.
3: She can't. She's addicted.
0: Stop.
3: Almost done now.
0: All right, Ashwin, have a great show.
3: Thanks, Phil.
0: And you have a great weekend. Go the Socceroos on Sunday. Let's talk Monday.
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11: ABC News with Andrew Kaloupis. US President Donald Trump says more strikes against Iran will be launched in the coming hours and that he plans to take total control of its oil and gas markets. In a social media post, the president says he wants to seize control of Iran's Karg Island near the Strait of Hormuz and other oil infrastructure. The US and Iran have traded strikes for a second day, pushing the Middle East closer to the resumption of a full-scale war. Mr. Trump has told Fox News that while Tehran is still negotiating, the Iranians are difficult to deal with.
12: They're negotiating with us to make a deal. It's hard for them because they are proud. They're very proud. I don't know that America has the appetite to do what I would really much prefer doing. You remember in Iraq, I said, don't go in, but they went in. They made a big mistake.
11: A planned meeting on AUKUS between Defence Minister Richard Marles and his British counterpart John Healey has been scrapped after the UK Defence Secretary resigned. With more, here's the BBC's Henry Sheffman.
13: It is a stinging criticism of plans which we were expecting to be unveiled in the coming days. The government's defence investment plan, so multiple years of spending on things like defence infrastructure. He says, you know what defence needs. This is John Healey talking to the Prime Minister. You made the argument for this powerfully in your speech back in February. But without a defence investment plan that meets the moment, I am being forced to make decisions that would reduce the readiness of our forces and increase the risk to personnel on operations and could make the country less safe.
11: A man's been charged with murder after a woman disappeared in Sydney's northwest. Here's Francis Dew.
8: Police say the 58-year-old woman was last heard from on Monday afternoon when she told family she was meeting a relative at Winston Hills. Her car was found the next morning on Dodgson Street in the same suburb. Detectives set up a strike force to investigate her disappearance. A 33-year-old man was arrested Thursday in bushland near Tomarang, about 20 kilometres south of Nowra. He's been charged with murder, refused bail, and will face court Friday. Police say the search for the woman's body is continuing.
11: Families of missing persons are calling for greater transparency from New South Wales Police during cold case investigations. A New South Wales parliamentary inquiry is examining 18 unsolved murders and missing persons cases between 1965 and 2010, and whether serial killer Ivan Milat may have had more victims. The hearings have heard decades of unanswered questions have left families with lasting trauma and frustration. Criminologist Xanthi Weston gave evidence at the inquiry and says families need to be treated as part of the process.
14: Decades pass, but for these people, it's really still very, very real and something that they think about every single day. And

0: So we're hoping for answers for those families, but we're also hoping for change. And one of the things I'd really like to see is families get much more information from the police and not feel locked out and not feel ignored in these processes.
1: A man's been found guilty of murdering a woman in a hotel room in suburban Perth, with his co-accused acquitted. Here's David Webber.
2: Rui Hong Nir has been found guilty of murdering the sex worker who was given a fatal dose of the depressant GHB in 2024. The Supreme Court heard Nir's mother was in a financial dispute with the victim. Co-accused Chen Liu was in the room, but his lawyer David McCallum told the jury he was following Nir's instructions without any understanding of his purpose. After the verdicts were read out, Mr. Liu held his hands together and looked down. As he was told he could go free, Mr. Liu was shaking and became emotional. Nir showed no reaction as he was found guilty of murder and other charges related to the rape of another woman. He faces a sentencing hearing in October.
1: A member of Belfast Islamic community says while racially motivated attacks in the city have been difficult to bear, a majority of people have voiced their support. A second night of unrest unfolded in the northern Irish capital, with a dozen police officers injured and 16 people arrested. Masked men have sparked riots and targeted migrant homes and communities after a Sudanese man was charged over a knife attack in the city that led to a man losing his eye. Kashif Akram from Belfast Islamic Centre says the violence has been disheartening.
3: It's heartbreaking. It really is. At the same time, Belfast is full of a lot of decent people. We've had a lot of support from the local community, and the people who are spreading the hate at the moment, they're a minority.
1: That's the latest from ABC News.
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5: Good morning. We are about to leap into our quiz, so if you'd like to play along, win your ABC Radio Overnight's Fridge Magnet, you can give me a call now. 1300 800 222 is the number, 1300 800 222. 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And this is what we have planned for the rest of the program as well. In the 80s, none of us talked to our car, did we? Maybe we'd, if it wouldn't start, we might offer some encouragement or a threat. But now we'll say things like, call Janine, where's the nearest pie shop? And we'll have two-way conversations with our car, which would have just seemed mad to someone 20 years ago. So we have a guest on, and we'll take your calls as well as to the things we do today that would have seemed ridiculous 5, 10, 20 years ago. I'd love to hear your thoughts on that, and we'll have that in the second hour of the program. Also, this is quite a relatable sporting story. New York, the Knicks are in the final for the first time in nearly 30 years, and so the whole town is rallying behind them. And we get that sometimes in Australia with the Rabbitohs or the Broncos. Your favourite team finally reaches the final. What does that do to your city? Plenty more coming up from New York if you'd like to dive in to the Big Apple in the second hour. In the third hour, it's time for your open line discussion, and we'll check in with someone who has spent decades building a quilt rendition of the Bayeux Tapestry, which is about the Norman invasion of Britain, completely changed the country. And it's been recorded in cartoon form. The original is nearly 1,000 years old. This version is maybe 20 years old, but it's a very special piece. Maybe the largest quilt of its kind. Oh, I don't think maybe the only quilt depicting the Bayeux Tapestry. It's taken so long. So that's all coming up on the program. It's always more fun if you join in, though, for the quiz as we kick off in this first hour. The number is 1300 800 222. Good morning, Ashwin, says Latif. Thank you, Latif. Ashwin, can you give a shout out for Trev, who just passed? Great mate. Cheers, Kipper Chipper from King Island Vale to Trev as well. And thank you for the great memories for your good friend Chipper. The number to play is 1300 800 222 for the quiz. Let's get into that after this. Oh, no, before we continue, you may be waking up and heading out

doors tomorrow to start up the car and go for a drive. This is what the weather holds for you. Brisbane, 23 degrees, shower or two. Sydney, 21, shower or two. Melbourne, 19, partly cloudy. Canberra, it'll be 17 degrees, morning fog, then sunny. Hobart, 15, mostly sunny. Darwin, 33 degrees, sunny. Adelaide, 24, and cloudy. Perth, 70 degrees, 17 degrees, and showers easing. Bobsled writes, poor King Harold Godwinson, allegedly killed by an arrow in the eye, only to suffer the indignities of a needle in the eye in the making of the Bay Tapestry. Very much so. The Saxon king met a devious fate, but he's being recreated in the south of Australia on a giant quilt. So we'll tell you that story coming up in the second hour. But we'll kick off with the quiz. Play along, 1300 800 222. If you've joined for the first time, you get 1 point for each correct answer. So everyone is in the draw to win who scores a correct answer. Up to 2 points per person. That's coming up next.

That's Huey Lewis and the News, if this is it. Oh, Norm says a good song choice. Huey is a very good pop singer. You know what? That's the first time I've seen Stu dancing to any artist we've played. It's a very

0: Very much so. He's getting into our bones today. If you'd like to join the quiz, we have three lines free. You can call in now, 1300 800 222 to play along. 1300 800 222. Sam has called in from Costa Mesa in California. Hello, Sam.
1: Good morning.
0: Morning. Are you driving somewhere? Or are you sitting by the sea, sunning yourself?
1: Oh, I'd like to be sitting by the sea. We went to the beach yesterday because there's a fairly famous beach here called the Wedge that gets really, really big on a certain kind of swell. So we rode e-bikes down there to watch the big waves, but probably not today.
0: No, that's lovely. So is it surfing conditions, or do you have to be quite experienced to handle those waves?
1: Oh, it's a beach break that is next to a jetty, and the beach and the jetty squish the waves together. So you get, like, you know, there were probably 20-foot waves yesterday, wow. You know, measured style. People always argue about how you measure a wave, but 20 that land in, like, 3 feet of water, 4 feet of water.
0: That sounds like also a photographer's dream, giant waves and a jetty. That's some beautiful photography.
1: It totally is. And then the beach is really steep with a berm, and so when the big wave hits, it'll come up and splash up the berm, so you get these, like, gigantic foamy drops with a giant wave in the background. If you look on any social media, I'm sure, and just put in the Wedge, I'm sure you'll see a lot of shots of this past week, couple of days.
0: Sounds lovely. Ocean paradise. Well, Sam, let me give you a couple of options for your question. Would you like a question on Canada or science?
1: Oh, my God. That's actually pretty embarrassing for an American. Do I dodge the Canada question?
0: I wanted to give you the option at least.
1: Well, I gotta show some guts and take Canada. I'm sorry. I apologize in advance, Canadians. I've only been there once.
0: Well, let's see if we get this one there. It's not the most specific Canada question. Here it is. It's, what is the westernmost province of Canada?
1: Got to be British Columbia.
0: British Columbia is correct. Have you been over there?
1: I've not been to BC. A couple of years ago, we did a massive road trip and went to Banff and Jasper and the big national park by Banff, and it's amazing.
0: Oh, sounds like a lovely part of the world, like a cold Australia, I think, of Canada. Similar size, but slightly more mountainous and more bears. So good, you're on the board
1: It's like the mirror.
0: Sorry?
1: Kind of the mirror image.
0: Very much so. Cold Australia. Okay, that's 1 point for you. Second question. The Link scale. So this is L-I-N, Infinelli, L-I-N-K-E. The Link scale is used to measure what?
1: Link scale? Wow. I would have no idea. So I'm going to say it's the force of some sort of weather event.
0: Oh, I like that. That's slightly abstract as well. It's not exactly.
1: Yeah, it's just vague enough, right?
0: Yeah, that's true. That's why I was saying it's not completely wrong, but it's not really the right answer. But thank you, Sam. You're on the board with 1 point.
1: Woo!
0: I'll catch you another day. Sam,
1: right,
0: there.
1: Bye-bye.
0: Bye, Sam, there with that Californian energy. I love it. 1300 800 222, one line free if you'd like to join the program. Trevor has called in from Surfers Paradise. Hello, Trev.
2: Hello, Ashwin.
0: Trev, I've hit you with a strange one today. The Link scale, not the LinkedIn scale, it's the Link scale. The LinkedIn scale would just be how much like a corporate robot can you sound, but this is the Link scale.
2: LinkedIn. I've still got a LinkedIn account.
0: What?
2: And occasionally, I've been retired for nearly 10 years and I still get people going, we've got a job we think you could do.
0: Have you ever been tempted to go back to work from one of these?
2: Look, tempted, yes, but nobody can be tempted. This is the Bible. Nobody can be tempted beyond their capacity to resist it.
0: Oh, Nobody can be tempted.
2: Isn't that a lovely thing? Coming to when people go, the devil made me do it. No, you no defense.
0: I like that concept. I don't know if it's completely true, because I bought a chocolate an hour ago, which is not a good time to be eating chocolate. But maybe that's the limit of my temptation, resisting chocolate at 11 o'clock at night. Trev, I'm not good.
2: You've got to consider the ethical responsibilities. Is anybody going to be hurt?
0: Mm. That's true. No one was hurt. No one was hurt.
2: Nobody was hurt. Have your bloody chocolate, Ashwin.
0: I'm free. I'm free again.
2: Just eat it and feel righteous guilt.
0: I will. It's wearing off.
2: Toy guilt. You know, hey, I just broke the rules.
0: I like
2: it. But you just...
0: I'm a free spirit. I'm a free chocolate-eating spirit. Trev, this is a tricky one, though. It's not the LinkedIn scale. It's the Link scale. L-I-N-K-E scale is used to measure what? Michelle has it correct in the text line. What do you think it measures?
2: Do we have time for Michelle to text me her answer?
0: No, she might want a tarot reading, but not that.
2: The tarot reading would be, Michelle, your life is going to be full.
0: Oh, good. You're so positive today with temptation and the full life. I love it.
2: Yeah, and I'm obfuscating. I don't know. And somebody said something about weather and you didn't call them a complete idiot. So can I go, is it cyclones?
0: No, it's not cyclones. And I will just clarify, it's nature related. It is nature related. So it's not cyclones.
2: Oh, do I get another go then?
0: No, but you've passed it.
2: There's
0: on.
2: There's no point, because I just don't know.
0: You know what, Trev? You got something better than another go. You got a compliment from someone in the text line to say, I love Trev every night. He is a wag. Okay.
2: Well, if you're going to have something written on your tombstone, here lies Trev, a wag.
0: I like it.
2: Take that.
0: I like it.
2: That's good. Yeah, I'm a wag.
0: Thank you, Trev. Catch you another night.
2: Good night, Ashwin.
0: And I think Trev should keep that LinkedIn profile as well. You never know. Like, especially if this Persian Gulf stays closed for a long time, a lot of us are going to be struggling. So look after your LinkedIn contacts is the message. If you'd like to play the quiz, you can call in on 1300 800 222. We have a line free. Justin has rung in from Frankston in Victoria. Hello, Justin.
3: I thought so pretty tight. I did so pretty tight.
0: Wait, so are we talking Daffy? No, that's Sylvester.
4: That's Tweety.
0: What? Oh, it's Tweety, not Sylvester. I was thinking of his arch enemy.
3: Sucker and sucker trash. Mom, starve.
0: Jeez, Justin, you've been hard at work at the impressions practice.
4: Oh, I have, yeah. I've been practicing a lot, so, you know, hopefully you don't get sick of it.
0: No, we all need some party trick. So maybe for Trev, it's tarot reading. For you, it's Disney characters. I think it's good. I just don't have mine yet, so I have to work on something.
4: Well, I've actually got two. I've got cartoon characters, and I can put my whole arm from my shoulder to my fingertips over my head.
0: Oh, I'm double jointed.
4: Yep.
0: Wow. You could do both at once. I think that might be too much, I think, for people, but I love it. You've got some good talents there. Let's see. You have the choice, though, Justin, of passing on this question if you like, because it was answered incorrectly twice. The Link scale is used to measure what? Would you like to answer or pass?
4: Ooh, now you're putting me on the spot. I've got no idea, so I'm going to pass.
0: Okay, so that's a pass question. If you're listening, you can come back to that to win your 1 point. So a question for you, Justin. Martina Navratilova won 177 women's doubles titles in her career. With which fellow American did she win 79 of them, including 20 Grand Slams?
4: Ooh, I'm going to say Andy Roddick.
0: Not Andy Roddick, unfortunately, Justin, but you and Sylvester have a fun night. Thank you. Not Sylvester, it's Tweety. Justin there from Frankston. Rodney has called in from Warburton. A couple of you anonymously have the Link scale correct. I've never heard of it. It almost felt like a typo, like the LinkedIn scale, but there is an official scale called the Link Scale. Rodney, hello.
5: Hello, how are you?
0: I'm good. Would you like to go back to the Link Scale or keep going?
5: Well, it's a bit unfair for me because I work in aged care and for people with degenerative cognitive disease. So the Link Scale for me is part of what we do. It's a behavioural scale.
0: There might be one. It's not, this version is not about behaviour. I'm just going to re-Google it to see if there is an alternative version. Oh, no, I think you're thinking of another scale which sounds similar. It's not the Link Scale.
5: It's not? Oh, no, okay.
0: So I'll give you, you have the choice that I pushed. Do you want to go back to that? But if you don't know, we can go back to the question we were on, which is about Martina Navratilova.
5: Navratilova. Okay.
0: Okay. So Martina, if you think back to those 80s and 90s memories, she won 177 women's doubles titles in her career. With which fellow American did she win 79 of them, including 20 Grand Slams?
5: Probably Greg Norman's wife.
0: Oh, what was her name?
5: That's a very good question.
0: That's another trivia question.
5: It wasn't ever love. And they played each other two in singles so many times.
0: Yeah.
5: Navratilova and it was, oh.
0: Gino and Gary, you have it correct. What do you think, Rodney? Have a guess.
5: Well, I'm trying to think. No, I can see her. I know her.
0: You do, but she just wasn't quite as famous as Martina, perhaps. So it's not popping to you.
5: No, she was pretty good.
0: She was very good.
5: And actually, she married Greg Norman, I think, in the end.
0: Maybe we'll skip it tonight,
5: right? All right. Good night, mate.
0: Good night. Speak to you later.
5: Have a good one.
0: And you too as well. Leif has it correct. Patrick, you as well. Oh, it's tricky. I could tell that was on the tip of Rodney's tongue. Just not there tonight. Ray is in Perth. Hello, Ray.
6: Hi, how you going there?
0: Good, Ray. This has been answered incorrectly twice. Would you like to pass on this?
6: Now, will Pam Shriver?
0: Pam Shriver is correct for 1 point. I didn't know about the Greg Norman marriage. It sounded vaguely familiar, but that's 1 point for Pam. Would you like to do the other pass question, the Link Scale? Or
6: yes, we'll do that one.
0: The Link Scale is used to measure what?
6: The blueness of the sky.
0: It is a very strange scale, the blueness of the sky. It's almost a poetry scale. I think Rodney was talking about the Likert scale when he said behaviour. That's there as well. But Link is for blueness. Did you know about that? Have you ever done a Link scale?
6: We are doing crosswords. We get these strange answers to the different questions.
0: Yes. And this one's come up before. Well, that's 2 points for you, Ray, so you're on the board.
6: Yeah, thanks a lot.
0: Thank you for calling in. He was thinking of Chris Evatt, not Pam Shriver, says Anonymous. Thank you for clarifying. It's the wisdom of the crowd coming in through the text messages. Andy has called in from Canberra. Hello, Andy.
7: Hello, Ashwin.
0: Andy, I'll give you a choice for your questions. Would you like a question on, I guess it's vitamins or sport?
7: I'm going to have vitamins.
0: I'm glad you said vitamins and not vitamins, because I've been shamed about not saying vitamins. So
7: no, I thought it was just interchangeable, but okay.
0: I think the English say vitamin and yogurt. They kind of get through the words more quickly than we do.
7: Oh, okay, there you go.
0: Well, orange juice. Orange juice is a good source of which vitamin?
7: Vitamin C.
0: Vitamin C is correct for one. Okay, second question. The FIFA 2026 World Cup is hosted between the USA, Canada, and which other country?
7: Mexico.
0: It is Mexico. Andy, that's 2 points for you tonight, so thanks for calling.
7: Thank you.
0: If you'd like to play the quiz, you can join in. I'm Ashwin Stewart.

0: will take your call. He's in the producer's chair, and the number to call is 1300 800 222. Helen has called in for the first time from Broome. Hello, Helen.
1: Hello, Ashwin. You're doing a good job.
0: Oh, thanks. I love this little part of the show as well. And when it said Broome, Helen, I had a memory because I always get told about this outdoor cinema that's in Broome. Is that still there?
1: The Sun Picture Theatre. Oh, yeah.
0: Lovely. Is that a typical Broome night out for people?
1: Yes, if you can be bothered sitting there. I don't go, really.
0: Oh, is that like your giant wheel? It's a tourist attraction and only the tourists go?
1: Well, no, we do go sometimes, but not a lot, no.
0: Well, let's see if we can get you on the board then, Helen. So you have a choice of questions. Would you like a history question or a psychology question?
1: I'll try the psychology, although I'm not as clever as everybody has been. Goodness me.
0: Well, some of them
1: good, haven't they?
0: Some of them do a lot of trivia, so these answers are just waiting. Yeah. Like the Link Scale. I've never heard of the Link Scale.
1: No, neither me.
0: Good to know. The blueness of the sky, if you ever want to judge it, it's the Link Scale. Well, Helen, here's your question for psychology.
1: Yes.
0: According to the five stages of grief, this is the Kubler-Ross model.
1: Yes, I know that.
0: Okay, well, first two stages are denial and anger. Yep. The last two are sadness and acceptance. What's the middle stage?
1: I think it's bargaining, isn't it?
0: It is. It is bargaining.
1: Yes, yes.
0: Very much so. That's the creative stage, I guess, where you offer something in return for a better fate. That is correct. 1 point for you, Helen. Second question. We'll go to history now. Who was the English king who ruled during the English Civil War? So this happened between 1642 to 1651, and this king was executed as part of the Civil War. What was his name?
1: Oh, they were talking about the Bay of Tapestry, weren't they?
0: Yeah, this was about 600 years after the Bay of...
1: 600 years afterwards.
0: Yeah.
1: I'll just say King George, King John.
0: King John. There's only a few names to choose from when it comes to kings, isn't there? But not John, unfortunately, Helen, but you're still on the board with 1 point.
1: Okay, thank you, Ashwin.
0: And thank you for calling in for the first time as well. We have some lines free, so if you'd like to play, you can call on 1300 800 222. That's how easy it is. You call in, I ask you a question, you get a point, and so everyone is in the draw to win, which we announce at the start of the second hour. So not too far from now. Andrew has called in from Smithton in Tasmania. Hello, Andrew.
2: G'day, Cobber. How are you going, Ashwin?
0: I'm good. How's your day been?
2: I wouldn't be dead for quids.
0: I love that phrase. We had some good phrases tonight. That's a Trev-level phrase as well. So let me just... let me put a question to you because we're on this one. We have to do it, Andrew. It's this English history. It's 1642. There's a war going on between the monarchists and the roundheads, the parliamentarians. And at the end of this war, the king at the time gets executed. What was his name?
2: It was Charles I.
0: It was. Charles I. Did they teach you that in school as well?
2: They did.
0: Not a bad day. Okay. Bobsled with Charles I, Charles I before losing his head. I love it. Okay. That's 1 point for you, Andrew. Second question. Would you like a music artist-related question or a health question?
2: A music art-related question, please.
0: Okay. Ray Charles wrote a song about a particular state being on his mind. So the state name, On My Mind. Which state was it?
2: I'm pretty sure it was Alabama. I'm pretty wrong.
0: Yeah, you know, it's not Alabama. It's a southern kind of feeling state, but it's not Alabama, Andrew.
2: Georgia?
0: So 1 point for Charles, though, for you tonight.
2: There was it.
0: Thank you. Thank you for calling in. Wayne said Charles as well. Michelle King Charles as well. Terrible, terrible time. The monarchists versus the Roundheads. And I think Charles was executed, and there was 11 years in all of England's history, that 11 years without a king, republic time. And then Charles's son came in, Charles II. So it didn't change too much in the end. We have some lines free, so if you'd like to play the quiz, you can give me a call and I'll ask you those questions. 1 point for every correct answer, up to 2 points for the quiz. So that's how you enter, and then we'll draw the winner at the end. Stu will pick up the phone. He's producing the show. I'm Ashwin Sekar, covering the show, and we are, I guess, 20 minutes or so until the news arrives. So plenty of time free and lines free as well. Give me a call on 1300 800 222 if you'd like to play. Sam is in Harvey in WA. Hello, Sam.
3: Hello, how are you? Ashwin, is it?
0: Ashwin, yeah. How's your day been, Sam?
3: Yeah, good, thanks.
0: Can't complain. No, a good easy day. This is quite a laid-back song, I would say, Sam. It's about a particular US state. Ray Charles said, state name on my mind. Which state was Ray singing about?
3: California?
0: It's not California, unfortunately, Sam. But thanks for calling in tonight.
3: Okay, thank you very much.
0: So that means that's been answered incorrectly twice. The next person will have the chance to pass. Robert in the text message line, you've got it, as has Snoopy in Nora Head in New South Wales. What was Ray singing about? Gail has called in from Wollongong. Hello, Gail.
4: Good morning, Ashwin.
0: It's like Wollongong, more like a laid-back Sydney. It's close enough, but you get a slower pace of life.
4: Yeah, slightly.
0: You like it there, though?
4: Yes, I do. I was born here and I'm not going too far.
0: No. Well, somewhere, I think it was Sam, was it, from the California, talked about the pier and the giant waves of Costa Mesa. What's the highlight of Wollongong?
4: Well, it's the beach, and we've got shops, but some of the young ones don't like it too much.
0: Oh, they all move to Sydney, do they?
4: And Melbourne.
0: Oh, yeah. Now, Wollongong, it does sound lovely. A bit quieter, but lovely part of the world. So beaches and shops, not a bad way to spend your day. I have a choice for you, Gail. You can pass on this question, this Ray Charles question, if you want to, because it's been answered incorrectly twice. Ray Charles wrote a song about a particular US state being on his mind. Do you want to try it or pass on it?
4: Is it Georgia?
0: It is. Georgia on my mind. That's 1 point.
4: I just thought of it. I've been sitting here trying to think of it.
0: I think the person who said Alabama, he had it in spirits, but he just, didn't quite get it. So, yeah, Georgia on my mind is correct. Tina and Faye, you were also correct about Georgia. So is Enid in Perth. Great song, very laid-back song. So that's 1 point for you, Gail. Second question, what is the national flower of Wales?
4: Oh, it's, I ought to know this. My grandparents were Welsh.
0: Oh, right. You might have seen it around their home at some point.
4: It's mostly yellow, I think. I'm not sure.
0: Mm-hmm. Give it a guess.
4: Oh, God. I'm stuffed. No, I can't get it.
0: Can't quite get it tonight, but you got Georgia, Gail, so thanks for calling in.
4: Thank you.
0: Thank you. That's how easily it works. The number to call in is 1300 800 222. Harry, you are correct about this flower. Maybe my favourite flower growing up. Anne-Marie has called in from North Ringwood. Hello, Anne-Marie.
5: Hello, Ashwin. I knew it was Georgia. I was waiting to get
1: it, but the other lady got
0: she
1: it.
0: She did in the end. Such a peaceful song. Just, there's so many dreamy Deep South songs, and that's one of them. But there's this other question, which is about Wales, completely different part of the world.

0: What's the national flower of Wales?
1: I'm torn, yeah, because I'm thinking of a flag, which is one colour, but then I'm also thinking of a flower, which is another colour.
0: Oh, yeah, yeah.
1: I can't put a name to the flag, but the flower I'm thinking of is the daffodil.
0: It is the daffodil. It's exactly right. The daffodil is the national flower. Also, apparently, very fond of the leek. I think the leek was also very treasured by the Welsh people.
1: Yes, yeah.
0: So two of the
1: daffodil. I think it's a national vegetable.
0: Yeah, I think so. I very much think so. So that is correct. I think daffodils and tulips are my favourite flowers growing up. What was yours?
1: I love tulips and I love roses, and anything, all the European flowers.
0: Yes, all those English garden kind of flowers.
1: Yeah, because I'm originally from England, so I say the vitamins and the yogurt.
0: You haven't switched over to vitamins and yogurt?
1: No, it just comes out.
0: I think it's almost, I heard someone say, if you move here before 14, you can lose your accent. After that, it's too late. So how old were you when you moved over?
1: Nearly 10.
0: Okay. Yeah, so you don't have the accent, but you're still staying loyal to vitamin.
1: Yes. Certain words, I used to often get mistaken for a New Zealander.
0: Oh, right, yes, I can imagine that because, like dance, they say dance in New Zealand. Do you still say dance?
1: Yeah, I say dance and chant.
0: Yeah, that'll do. Yeah, the Kiwis are even more English than Australians in some ways. Joan of Ellora, you've correct about daffodil. So that's 1 point for you, Anne-Marie. Here's your next question.
1: When this is world bombed. Do you get a choice of the categories or anything? Or?
0: Actually, yes, normally, unless you're continuing a question that hasn't been answered correctly. So would you like, for this one, a science question or a philosophy / history question?
1: Oh, gosh. When you say philosophy, history,
0: Let's just say it's a phrase that a philosopher used. It's about that phrase. So it's a mixture of that history and philosophy.
1: Oh, I'll try that.
0: Okay. What did Aristotle call the master science? Which was the master science for Aristotle?
1: Oh, gosh. I did study this. I'm not sure how to term it. I think it's to do with mathematics.
0: It's not mathematics. I think Pythagoras was very much the world is made of geometry and numbers and things. But Aristotle had a different focus, Anne-Marie. So you're still on the board with 1 point, but not for this one, unfortunately. But 1 point for you.
1: Okay. Nice to talk to you.
0: And you too as well. Thank you for calling in. Hayden says, my favourite flower growing up was self-raising flower. Oh, someone says South Australians also say dance and chants. I have heard this. They're the Kiwis' kindred spirit across. I'm not sure where that happened. Maybe the colonial borders. Chants and dance didn't make it as far as South Australia in the early days. Who knows? Bo has called in from the road. Hello, Bo.
2: G'day, Ashwin. Trust you well?
0: I'm well, I'm well. Are you on a mission?
2: Yeah, I'm working. Unfortunately.
0: Yeah, we've all got to do it. Some of these night hours aren't the easiest, but I appreciate you calling in. This isn't the easiest question. It's Aristotle called the master science what? And it wasn't maths.
2: He called... the master signs something, or he said the master signs was about something.
0: I think that's a more accurate way to put it. What was the master science for him? There's all these areas of knowledge in human endeavour. Which did Aristotle call the master science?
2: Well, I know he was into human emotions, so I'll just take a potluck guess and say love.
0: I like that. It's not love as well, but the Greeks had some good words for love, didn't they?
2: I'll take your word for it. Okay.
0: No, but they broke it up between eros and agape. They had like five different words for love. So you wouldn't get so confused. We just had that one word, love, and everyone's getting confused now. But,
2: yeah, true.
0: Yeah, no, they mixed it up. Yeah. Well, look, I think your intuition was good, Bo. It's not maths. They did talk a lot about love, but there was another one that Aristotle called the actual master science. So we'll see if we can get to the bottom of it. But thanks for calling.
2: No worries. Cheers.
0: That number to ring in is 1300 800 triple. Anonymous says, as they will tell you, the South Australians weren't convicts. So this is talking about the class aspect of dance and chance. What a can of worms. Peter has called in from Sydney. Hello, Peter.
3: Good evening.
0: We've got a couple of past questions. No, I think this is the only past question at the moment. Aristotle called the master science what? Did you want to have a go or pass on it?
3: I have a go. Physics.
0: It's not physics. It's something else that we all have to deal with every day. So unfortunately, I can't put you through tonight, Peter.
3: All right. Well, thank you for letting me play.
0: Thank you. I'll chat to you another night. That's Peter calling in from Sydney. Wayne says algebra. Michelle, architectures. Interesting. Okay, Snoopy has gone with astronomy. Jackie says the daffodil is also the national flower of Holland. Interesting. And Steve, the truckie, has said that South Australians are more educated. I'm not going down this line. I'm just saying what the text message is saying, that the R sound to some people is sounding that way. Well, what an observation some of you are coming out with in the text message line. That number to text is 0437 774 774. Bobsled says love has another meaning for poor tennis players. Tara is on the road. Hello, Tara.
4: Hello, Ashwin.
0: I'm good. You can pass on this one if you like, because it's been answered incorrectly three times now. Or you can have a go. It's what did Aristotle call the master science?
4: I don't mind a bit of philosophy. I think it was either politics or the structure of society, yeah. The governance in society.
0: That's
4: the way
0: correct.
4: That society is governed or ruled.
0: Very much. It's politics and Harry in the Bay has that correct as well. So he talked about everything, but for some reason politics was the master science.
4: It was one area he was fascinated in.
0: Yeah, very much so. I think he wrote a lot of documents on how to create a good society, which we're all benefiting from today. So that's one point for you.
4: Oh, absolutely. A lot of the way countries rule today and the democracies are based on his studies.
0: Very, especially with how to keep institutions strong, and if there's a tyrant, how to keep a tyrant in check. And I think that's, we all need to keep
4: absolutely.
0: Tyrants in check. Yeah.
4: Absolutely.
0: His teacher, though, Plato, he believed in philosophy kings, didn't he? He believed we should all be ruled by academics, so philosophers, instead of ruling ourselves.
4: Yes.
0: Yeah, so luckily.
4: It was a very interesting time in history.
0: Yeah, a golden age, like an axial age, wasn't it? Just a few hundred years where you had the Greek philosophers, you had the Buddha. Everyone was just coming up with a lot of ideas at the
4: absolutely.
0: Same time.
4: Absolutely. Science knowledge was just expanding so quickly. And society gave these people, like Aristotle and Plato, the time to explore and do the things which they actually needed to do.
0: Yes, like when you think about Socrates, his whole job was to just walk around the market asking people why they were doing what they were doing. That was his full-time gig.
4: But it's great, though. You know, it's sort of that's what was needed at that time, and it's given us where we are now.
0: Yes, very much so. Well, you're on the board with politics. Let's see if we can get

0: Thanks for calling in.
1: No worries. Thanks, Ashwin.
0: Robin has joined in with some philosophy. Robin says, hello, Ashwin. The best and noblest victory of all is to conquer oneself. That's from Plato. What a line. Yeah, just like Tara was saying, maybe we did have more time to think. They had those academies, didn't they, where you could just do philosophy. You didn't have to do anything else. You didn't have to do, you know, shelf stacking or drive Uber. You could just, yeah, come up with political treatises. The number, if you'd like to join, is 1300 800 222. We have 11 minutes to go until the news arrives. Alison is in Tasmania. Hello, Alison.
2: Oh, hello.
0: We've got a mountain question, which I have to put to you. Which is the world's highest freestanding mountain, so not part of a range?
2: Yep. I was just listening there, and I believe it's in Japan, and it starts with O, and I can't remember.
0: Have a guess.
2: No, I've gone blank.
0: That's okay. That's okay, Alison. Let's chat another night. We'll see if we can get you on the board then.
2: Yeah, maybe then.
0: Thank you. Okay. Thank you, bye. Alison. Everest, says Snoopy in Norahead. This is a slightly different one, Snoopy. Everest is part of the ranges, the Himalayan ranges. This is a freestanding mountain, a lone wolf of mountains, the tallest in the world. What is it? Jeff has called in from Moree. Hello, Jeff.
3: How you going?
0: Good, Jeff. You actually have the chance of passing on this question, if you don't know, which is the world's highest freestanding mountain, so not part of a range. Do you want to pass on it or have a go?
3: No, I'll give it a go, mate. Is it Fuji?
0: It's not Mount Fuji. Some people were saying the Japan angle, but it's not Mount Fuji, unfortunately. And I wish I could have got you on the board because Stu said it's your birthday.
3: Yeah, I'm 67 today. Oh,
0: happy birthday. What are you doing today? Or what have you done for your birthday?
3: I have some time with my kids and I'm drinking some Bundy rum.
0: Yeah, that's a good, as you get older, that's a more of a classic birthday combination, isn't it?
3: A bit of OP, and I had a birthday cake, and I got some Chinese, yeah. And had that with my family, and didn't have a party or anything. I had my brother rang up. One of my brothers rang up from Victoria. He's been making a film down there about Ned Kelly, which he's just made, which was really good. And I'm about to put it out in a couple of in a month, I think, in the next month.
0: Jeff, could you have starred in this film as an extra?
3: No, I'm way too far up here and I'm busy and I'm crippled up. So he's gone down there. He had a group of people in the town he lives in now, and they were all excited to be a part of it. So he's got about 30 people involved in the actual show. Mm. And it goes for about half an hour, and it's about six songs about Ned Kelly. It's a Ned Kelly movie, right? Because he's got all the armor. Oh. He had armor made up years ago, and he's got a friend because he's crippled up now. He's old, and he's got this big actor from Melbourne who's about 6'1" or something, and I really wanted to play the character in this musical kind of thing. And Ned Kelly with everyone dressed up and all. It's done really well. He's got two producers as well, and he's kind of making us saying what should happen and what should not. And,
0: sure.
3: They've all put it bundled together really well.
0: Well, he sounds like he's on an adventure as well, and you're having a quiet one tonight for your birthday. So, Jeff, happy birthday, and thank you for calling in tonight.
3: Okay, no worries. Thanks, mate.
0: A couple of you have said Mount Fuji. Martin has climbed this mountain. Interesting, Mount Fuji. Yeah, I guess we see a lot of postcards of the Japanese alternative to this mountain, so maybe that's part of the allure, but it's not. It's not the Japanese mountain. Louis has called in from Subiaco in WA. Hello, Louis.
4: Hey, Ashwin, how are you doing?
0: I'm good tonight. I think we can pass on this question if you want to about the tallest freestanding mountain.
4: I would love to pass on this question. I haven't the foggiest.
0: Okay. All right. So for your question, would you like music or science?
4: I'll go for music. That's right.
0: Okay. The song

0: Cherish was written by which pop star who first found fame in the 1980s?
1: Ooh, that's a tough one. Bit before my time, but no, I'll probably have to let this one go to the keeper.
0: Not sure. Okay, thanks for calling in, Lewis. Louis, sorry.
1: Good on you, mate. Cheers.
0: Cheers. That's Louis in Subiaco. Dulcie has called in from Runcorn. Hello, Dulcie.
2: Hello to you too.
0: What do you think about this song, Dulcie? It's Cherish was the song name, written by a pop star who first found fame in the 1980s.
2: I'm afraid pop sings is not my music.
0: What's your music style, go-to style?
2: Classical music.
0: Yeah, very different artist, I think, from the 1980s. Can you guess a 1980s star?
2: No, but could I have to try the mountain one?
0: Yes, you can, sir. You can go back to that past question. So which is the world's highest freestanding mountain, not part of a range?
2: Is it Kilimanjaro?
0: Kilimanjaro is correct. So that's 1 point for you. And now I'll give you your second question, which was the music question. The song Cherish was written by which pop star from the 1980s? But you've got that one correct. So have a go. Have a go if you know this one too.
2: No, I'm afraid music, it's not.
0: Okay. Well, Dulcie, you're still on the board with 1 point. So thank you for calling.
2: Okay. Thank you.
0: JC in Tweed has it correct. Mount Kilimanjaro, many of you had that correct. Interesting. There was a slight twist. Bruce was talking about the tallest mountain on Earth is Mauna Kea, which is 10,200 metres from the seafloor. But part of that height, isn't this true, Bruce, is the bulge of the Earth in the centre, not pure elevation from the land. It's the bulge of the Earth giving that one additional height. So I take your point, though, but the trivia source that I had Kilimanjaro for the tallest freestanding mountain. Chris has called in from Kogra. Hello, Chris.
3: Yes, hello. Yes, I was reading about Kilimanjaro. Ernest Hemingway wrote a book called The Snows of Kilimanjaro, but he was used to go around shooting animals, Not very nice.
0: Not very nice. There's so much romance to Mount Kilimanjaro. So, yeah, I can imagine it would tempt people to go just for that one mountain. So that's been answered correctly. Would this song question, though?
3: I'll just throw the dice. Neil Diamond.
0: Not Neil Diamond. So
3: okay.
0: One question. So, yeah, thanks for calling in tonight, Chris.
3: Cheers.
0: We'll get one another night. Thank you for calling in. So that's a past question. Hiya, says Melanie. Mount Kilimanjaro. Back in the day while travelling through Africa, I was preparing to climb it, but unfortunately caught malaria and was very disappointing. Thank you for your show. Thank you, Melanie, for calling in. One day, you can go and tackle Kilimanjaro again. 2 minutes to the news. Bob has called in from Greenacre. Hello, Bob.
4: G'day, Ashwin. I'm actually calling in from Alice Springs.
0: Oh, you're touring like April as well. What are you doing in Alice?
4: There's a boxing contest on from a local Indigenous boxing club, and I'm the president of the New South Wales Veteran Boxers Association.
0: Lovely. So you don't have to watch. I mean, you don't have to judge. You just have to go and watch and be there.
4: Watch, and I've had a few interviews. There's a talented young lad called, we nicknamed the Butcher, that'll...
0: great boxing name. Bob, we've only got a minute to the news, so let me try and get you your two questions quickly, just because of the time. Which unit of mass is abbreviated by CT?
4: Cubic...
0: Unit of mass.
4: Cubic weight?
0: It's not cubic weight, unfortunately, Bob, but thank you for calling.
4: Thanks anyway. Bye-bye.
0: Chat to Bob another time. Janet is an Emerald. Hello, Janet.
5: Oh, yeah, hello.
0: Janet, can you tell us which unit of mass is abbreviated by CT?
5: No, but David Cassidy.
0: I like that. Weighing everything in David Cassidy's. No, unfortunately not, Janet. Let's chat another night.
5: All right, see ya.
0: Thank you. It's news time, so we'll let you know who's won the quiz after the news. Stu will come in and announce it. It's all randomly chosen, so everyone was in with a chance to win. And then we'll cross over to Tim Cass in New York. After that, in the second hour, we'll talk about how some things that are normal today were ridiculous or would have been ridiculous 20 or 30 years ago. We'll take your calls on that as well. I'm Ashwin Sekhar, and you can join me on the program by calling 1300 800 222. Right now, though, it's news time.
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0: ABC News with Andrew Kaloupas. President Donald Trump says the US will be hitting Iran very hard, while also saying America will seize Karg Island in the Persian Gulf. Here's Nick Palmiter.
1: On social media and in fresh interviews with US news outlets, President Trump has promised further strikes on Iran. He also says at some point in the not-too-distant future, the US will take Karg Island and other oil infrastructure points, assuming total control of Iran's oil and gas markets. It comes after another day of strikes between the US and Iran, with Tehran's new body overseeing the Strait of Hormuz saying the waterway is closed until further notice following US strikes. Meanwhile, Kuwait, a Gulf ally of the US, says it's detected and intercepted 23 drones from Iran in the past 48 hours.
0: The US has confirmed it's carried out a strike on another ship in the Gulf of Oman. US Central Command says the vessel violated its blockade by attempting to transport Iranian oil through the Gulf. It's the third vessel struck by US forces in the Gulf this week. The World Bank has forecast global economic growth this year will be at its lowest level since the COVID pandemic due to the war in the Middle East. Here's the BBC's Charles Haviland.
2: The World Bank is immediately making up to $60 billion available to the developing country's worst hit, possibly rising to $100 billion in the coming months. Its chief economist, Indermit Gill, said Asia was the most affected region, its people buffeted by higher fuel and fertiliser costs. War anywhere is bad for poor people everywhere, he remarked. The report says food prices are in for a second shock thanks to the El Niño weather phenomenon. Here, sub-Saharan African economies are especially vulnerable, lacking insurance mechanisms against such an event.
0: Families of missing people have called for greater police accountability at a New South Wales inquiry into cold cases. The parliamentary inquiry is examining unsolved murders and long-term missing persons cases, including some believed to be linked to serial killer Ivan Milat. Paul Nash's sister, Cheryl Grimmer, was 3 years old when she was disappeared from Fairy Meadow Beach in Wollongong in 1970. He and his brother Ricky have given evidence at the inquiry in Barrel. Mr. Nash says families want change, not just answers, on their own cases.
3: I held back for a while there and I couldn't see any tissues, so I had to sort of really stop myself from getting very emotional. But like Rick said, we need change, not just for Cheryl, but for all the people that have given evidence this morning. All the cases are so similar.
0: A man's been charged with murder after an investigation into an alleged kidnapping in Sydney's northwest. Police began investigating after the 58-year-old woman failed to return home on Monday after telling her family she was going to meet a relative. Her car was found the next morning at Winston Hills. A 33-year-old man was arrested Thursday in bushland near Tomarang, south of Nowra, and will appear in court on Friday. The woman's body has not been found. Australia's Defence Minister Richard Miles appears to have been blindsided on a trip to the UK with his British counterpart John Healey resigning hours before they were supposed to meet. Here's Europe correspondent Zoe Ford in London.
4: Yesterday, I was actually at a press conference

0: with John Healey, as well as the Foreign Secretary, and their Australian counterparts, Richard Marles and Penny Wong, are both here at the moment. And the mood from that press conference was very positive about the two countries working together on projects such as AUKUS, and they spoke about the importance of that for both countries. John Healey was due to meet with Richard Marles at a naval base in Portsmouth in the south of England and look at one of the AUKUS capabilities and give a press conference.
1: Meteorologists in the United States have announced El Niño has formed in a warmed-up Pacific Ocean and is expected to grow to historic strength. The U.S. National Oceanic and Atmospheric Administration has officially confirmed the existence of the weather phenomenon, which sees a warming of the Pacific near the equator that affects weather patterns across the globe. In Australia, it's likely to lead to unseasonally warm weather and increase the chances of disasters like floods and fires. You're up to date with the latest from ABC News.
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3: Good morning. The quiz is done, so we're about to announce the quiz winner. Then we'll cross over to New York to take you into the life of the city. And after that, we'll look at things that we do today that are very normal to us that would have baffled someone from 15, 20 years ago, 60 years ago in particular. You would have seemed like a magician for some of these things. So stick around for that conversation, and if you'd like to join the program with your suggestions, you can by calling 1300 800 222. Stu, do you have something like that that you do, because you're 15 years younger than I am, that would have just been ridiculous to someone in the past?
4: You know what? I think the main advancements I feel in that regard, they have to be technological. I think the main thing to me was the old saying the teachers would always say about maths, which is you'll never have a calculator just in your pocket when you walk around. Yes, we do. We absolutely do. And it's completely allowed me to shut my brain off, and I thank it for that.
3: Okay, we always have a calculator in our pocket, but we never have a protractor in our pocket. They were right about that.
4: Well, true. And, you know, it's been swapped out for other things. Like, people might, you know, you might change out a pocket watch for, like, a wristwatch or something like that, or instead of a, or maybe like a compass. No one just takes, like, a compass or orienteering, because it's all just on the phone nowadays. People don't do that sort of thing. You don't have bits and pieces. I don't even have a wallet anymore. If I said to my father 20 years ago, you wouldn't be needing to carry a wallet around because it's all on an electronic device, he would say, I don't understand what you're actually saying. Mm. You have your wallet and it has your cards. That's just a rule of life.
3: That's a good one, because the wallet has been around probably since Babylonian times. We've always had a pocket with coins in it. Mm. So that's very different now that we don't do anymore. Before you announce the winner, there was some debate as to who was more sophisticated. People who say chance or chance?
4: Chance. I feel like I've got a bit of a country accent, so it feels like, yeah, chance. You know, it was so strange about this. Without knowing we were talking about this earlier tonight, even just in the elevator up to the building here at the ABC, I had that exact thought to myself. I just was talking aloud to myself, as I often do, because I'm a kind of weird like that. But I was saying just a thought to myself aloud, and I thought, I was talking to my, you know, I was thinking about what I was saying, and I said, oh, you know, give it a chance, Stu. And I'm like, oh, yeah, give it a chance, mate. It just, I don't know where it comes from. Yeah. But on the opposite side, you feel like, yes, it feels quite posh to say chance. It's like, yes, it's very droll. And it feels almost, the R sound makes it sound relaxed, but it feels like I'm trying harder. Mm. Chance.
3: So you don't feel South Australian inside.
4: No, God, no. Queenslander. Okay.
3: What happened in the quiz, Stu?
4: All right. So as per usual, you all probably know the rules by now, but I'll go over it one more time. It's kind of like a raffle. For every correct question you get a point on our little board, up to two. And I give you a third if you're brave enough to sing. I don't know if we've made that one super public, but if you're brave enough to sing where it's relevant on air, I mean, if you just belt out some Mariah Carey, I mean, if it's good enough, I'll give you the point. But if you just belt it out contextually, I'll give you a third point. point. But that's, you know, I feel like if you're brave enough to be singing on air, should be rewarded. It's a hangover from our time where we were doing Christmas carols. if we're on at Christmas again, we'll do that as well. But point being, yeah, so you can get to possibly up to 3 points. And we put it all in a machine, and the machine spits out the winner. And we have a winner tonight who is Helen from Broome. A first-time caller, no less.
3: Helen from Broome, congratulations. You've had a couple of bobsled comments today. Can I read them to you?
4: Absolutely.
3: Stuart, you're weird on so many levels, which is, from bobsled, a compliment.
4: I think so. I think I that can sit. We were talking about epitaphs before. Trev had his. He was a wag. I think I'll have that.
3: Take it. And I'll let you read the other one. So, Stu, thank you for coming in.
4: You're very welcome.
3: All right, let's talk about New York. We'll take you into New York so you don't have to travel there after this.

0: That is Taylor Dayne. I'll be a shelter. Okay, we've had an advancement in this debate that we've been having. Dance or dance? Chance or chance? Mick has said, do you say envelope or envelope? Sorry, Michael. I don't know. Do you say Enrique Iglesias or Enrique Iglesias? That's my usual standard for judging these kind of words. Envelope or envelope? Envision, envision. No one says on, do they? Just envelope. Environment, environment. I think when it's ENV, it's got to be N. It's got to be. What do you think? 1300 800 222, or you can text 0437 774 774. Barry writes, g'day Ashwin. The colony of South Australia was a free settler colony, not a penal colony. That's why they say dance and chance, because they were upper crust English people who paid their own way to South Australia. Barry from South Brisby, South Brizzy, not South Australia. Interesting. Some South Australian facts coming out tonight. If you've got any more fun facts, 0437 774 774 is the number to text in. You can also call 1300 800 222.
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0: Let's cross over now to New York, where Tim Cass joins you to take you into the city. Hello. Hello, Tim.
2: Yes, Ashwin, good morning, and greetings from a hot, humid, but joyous day here in New York City. I have to say, I'm sure the news has travelled across that the Knicks won the fourth game, so they're three out of four so far for the NBA championships, which is very exciting. It's electrified the entire city. The mayor has encouraged everyone to wear blue and orange. I'm wearing a blue pants and shirt today with orange socks, and I've really caught the fever for the Knicks here in New York City.
0: Who are they up against?
2: They're up the Spurs, San Antonio Spurs from Texas. And they will be going there on Saturday to play against them on their home turf. It's the best out of seven, and they've won three out of four so far. So one more game will clinch it for them. It's just a little disappointing that they won't be having that win here in New York City. But you can trust me, everyone in New York will be joyous for it.
0: Is this a traditional rival? Is this a red-blue rivalry between Texas and New York?
2: So the Knicks have not had a great performance over the years. In fact, they haven't been in the NBA Finals for 27 years. So this year they're performing particularly well, and they've made it into the Finals, but they haven't won a final for 53 years, Ashwin. So it's been an incredibly long struggle for them to get to where they are today. But I can tell you, it has unified the entire city of New York, and everyone is rooting for them. So let's hope they win the next game. They have a couple more opportunities to get the championship, but one more game will clinch it for them.
0: Okay, no, good to see them. We all love a good sporting comeback. So 53 years in the making. We'll see if they can make it one more game to go to get that. We've also been watching the United States for its football hosting of the World Cup. What's the latest in New York?
2: Yeah, so it actually begins today, I learned. It goes through until July 17th, where the finals will be played here in, well, they're saying New York, but it's actually New Jersey. It's played at MetLife Stadium, which is a huge stadium over in New Jersey, just across the river. But that's where the finals are going to be held. It's actually being hosted. There are 104 game matches for the soccer for these soccer finals, and they're held in 16 different cities, not only around America, but also in Canada and Mexico. So it's spread out all over the country, which is great to see. But seven of the matches will be played here in New York or New Jersey. And the mayor has graciously offered reduced tickets for New Yorkers to go and watch the game because the ticket prices have been astronomical. And even the fare to get to the game from New York City out to New Jersey is over $100 just for public transportation to get to the game. But the tickets they're offering New Yorkers are only 50. So for half the price of the commute, you can get to see the game. But it is a lottery. And of course, tens of thousands of people are trying to get these 1,000 tickets for a game. So it's very competitive. But I have to say, New York is full of sporting fever right now.
0: Yes, it'll be interesting for the world to watch how many people turn up, the crowds, the buzz, because it's so expensive. You don't want to see empty stadiums. Are you confident that those American stadiums will be full, or particularly in your part of the world, in New Jersey?
2: I'm sure they will fill them up. I'm sure if push comes to shove, they'll offer more reduced seats to people so they fill up those stadiums, because nothing better than having grandstands full of cheering crowds. Mm,
0: very much. Okay, so there's some basketball happening. There's football. Let's turn to music now. Madonna, who we mentioned during the quiz, she's constantly reinventing herself and she's back again.
2: She is amazing, Ashwin. She is now 67 years of age, and she is about to launch on July 3rd her latest album called Confessions 2. She already had Confessions 1. And much to everyone's surprise here in New York, she, on social media, there was a rumor that she was going to perform in Times Square. And sure enough, it happened. I heard about it, but unfortunately, I was home in my apartment cooking dinner, and I didn't have enough time to race up to Times Square, which I could have easily done. But she gave a 15-minute performance to thousands of people that gathered in Times Square to listen to her, and also for her to celebrate Pride Month. It's Gay Pride Month here in New York, so a lot of celebrations are taking place, but she really gave it a wonderful kickoff with a private concert to all the viewers at in Times Square. So thousands of people gathered, and a lot of people heard about it on social media, so they all raced to get there. As I said, I didn't make it myself, but I saw all the clips afterwards, and she's just released a new video, which is has a song called Get Up and Dance. And I can guarantee you this is going to be the song of the summer, Get Up and Dance. That's going to be everyone's anthem for the summer, I'm sure.
0: She is reinventing herself a lot. Is there anything you can tell us about what she sounds like now?
2: She sounds very much like she's always sounded. It's pop music. It's very dance friendly. The latest video that she dropped has Kate Moss and all these famous stars and celebrities in it, including her daughter, Lourdes. So that's a lot of fun to watch. And as I said, the album is released on July 3rd. And July 4th happens to be the 250th anniversary of independence of this country. So that's the day before. So a lot of celebrations coming up.
0: We, Tim, had a call, maybe the first caller in the quiz, was talking about a Costa Mesa, the special part of the, I think it was wave, I can't remember the exact name, but there's a jetty, there's giant waves, a particular beach in Costa Mesa, which is beautiful. You've also got a New York hotspot, a getaway that you can tell us about.
2: Yes, I do. And I've mentioned this before. It's a wonderful place. Basically a sandbar out off Long Island of Manhattan. It takes an hour and a half by train, and then you take a bus to a ferry and then a ferry to this island. There are no cars on this island, so it makes it particularly restful and peaceful and a joy to go to, and it's one of the most pristine stretches of beaches I've ever seen. A lot of celebrities have had houses there over the years, including Calvin Klein. More recently, Michael Kors, the famous fashion designer, he owns a house in Water Island, which is on the next community to the one that I go to, which is called The Pines. There are actually 17 different communities on Fire Island, and only about 480 people actually live there year-round. So it's basically a beach resort that people go to on the weekends. I'm heading out there this weekend. I'm happy to say it looks like it's going to be a hot summer weekend, so it's going to be the right place to be on the beach. And the house that I'm lucky enough to stay in, one of my friends owns a beautiful six-bedroom house with a swimming pool. So one of the things I love to do is to come back from the beach and jump in the pool.
0: How warm is the water out there at the moment?
2: It's freezing. Okay. Icy cold. It's the Atlantic. So, anyone who's interested in Fire Island, they should look up Michael Kors' house. It's actually just gone on the market for sale. He's listed it for $6.25 million. It's a five-bedroom, five-and-a-half-bathroom house, and it's right on the water. So you get beachfront there in Water Island on Fire Island. So anyone that's interested in taking a look at his house, be sure to Google it. Yeah, you'll find it.
0: Check it out if you've got a few mil spare. I was disappointed. I thought New York in summer might warm up a bit. So let's stay indoors now. Let's head over to the Brooklyn Museum. There's a new exhibition there.
2: Yes. Yes, there is a wonderful fashion designer whose work I've followed over the years and seen displayed around the world in different galleries. But this is the first and biggest retrospective of this artist. Her name is Iris van Herpen. And she does this incredibly sculptural, architectural, very forward-thinking design. It's very unique, and they're all couture art pieces that she designs. And there's over 140 in this particular exhibit. So it's going to be on for some months. It's well worth a visit. I mean, her work is very inspiring and very inspirational.

0: Well, she's a true artist, and she uses unique materials and creates these incredible shapes. You rarely see her works apart from being worn on celebrities, but this is a wonderful exhibit. I encourage anyone who's visiting New York to take the trip out to Brooklyn. It's very easy on the subway to get to the Brooklyn Museum and book a ticket online. And my tip, if you're going out to the Brooklyn Museum, is I discovered a fantastic eating place called the Radio Bakery. It's just a short walk from the museum, but I always like to talk about my food experiences, and I will say this has some of the best sandwiches and pastries I've tried. So Radio Bakery is a place to go after you've been to the Brooklyn Museum.
1: Good hot tip. And this artist, Iris van Herpen, she mixed a lot of technology and science and clothing all together. So the works are quite fantastic to look at, aren't they?
0: Yes, there are several pieces that are actually moving. They're electrified in some manner, and they have these petals and leaves and wings on them that actually move on the body. It's quite dramatic and definitely very forward-thinking, very futuristic, and very dramatic. It's one of the most dramatic fashion exhibits I've been to, and I've been to many over the years, including the Costume Institute at the Met that I go to regularly. But this is well worth the visit. Mm.
1: Did she ever do any comfort wear, like track pants or anything, or was it all?
0: No, I haven't seen it. A lot of the pieces actually look like they might be a little tricky to wear, in fact, I have to say, Ashwin. They're made of a lot of high-tech materials, and but some of the outfits I've seen have been in sort of flowing fabrics and things that look much more comfortable. But some of her designs look very rigid, I have to say.
1: Yeah, I think there's a market for this, isn't there? Like high-tech, space-age casual wear, if you can figure it out.
0: If you can get something that moves well with the body, that's comfortable, I'm sure it'll be a big hit.
1: I love that. Love the idea. Okay, one of the classics of New York is the Macy's sign. What is happening to the old Macy's sign?
0: Yes, this sign has been there for 60 years. I can't believe they're finally removing it. It is three stories high, and it's on the corner of 34th Street, famous 34th Street. And that's where they have the Macy's Day Parade in front of it, and Broadway is the corner. And funnily enough, I never realized over all these years that Macy's don't own this building right on the corner. It's a five-story building, and they have been renting the space on the outside of the building to have this billboard announcing Macy's store being the largest in the world. But it's three stories high, it's red and white, and it's been there for 60 years. And they're going to rip it down and replace it, thank goodness. I'm be interested to see what they replace it with. But it's kind of an iconic sign that's been there, as I said, 60 years, and you're so used to seeing it. And it's such a landmark building in New York that it'll be sad to see it go.
1: That's interesting, because some people have been renting for years. You'd think Macy's could finally stump up some cash and buy the place, but they're in the same position many of us are in.
0: I'm sure they're probably paying a very high rent, Ashwin. They could probably, what they're paying in rent, they probably could have bought the building many times. But obviously the owner is hanging on to it because he's making a healthy sum of money from renting it.
1: Very, very much so. Good location. Carl has asked you a question. Is that the Weekend at Bernie's House that set sail on that island, Fire Island, I believe? Weekend at Bernie's.
0: Weekend Bernie's? To be honest, I'm not sure. I'd have to check in on that for you.
1: Another observation, a little bit of New York in Sydney, the Hellgate Railway Bridge over the East River was built in 1917. So that's David has sent a picture of that. There's some interesting connections between Australia and Sydney over the years. But Macy's, I don't think we have anything like that over here, but it's a very big building, isn't it, that Macy's is housed in?
0: Yes, it runs a whole city block. It goes from Broadway all the way across to 7th Avenue and 34th Street all the way back to 35th Street. So it takes up a major city block in the centre of New York.
1: Okay. All right, when is the next Knicks game so we can see if happiness can return?
0: So the big Knicks game is on Saturday. It's being played in San Antonio in Texas. It starts at 8:30 Texas time, and it'll be hopefully a winning game for the Knicks, and that will secure the championship for them. So I can reassure you that every New Yorker is going to be glued to the television 8:30 on Saturday night to watch this game, because if they win this one, they've won the tournament. So that's very exciting.
1: It sounds like the city needs it. Tim, lovely to talk to you again.
0: Thank you, Ashwin. All the best to all the listeners.
1: Tim Cass there from New York. Now, I had made the claim earlier that it simply must be envelope, because it is environment, envision. It's not environment, on vision. It might be Enrique Iglesias. But anyway, Anonymous has said, how do you pronounce en route? You're right. I do say en route. I don't say en route. I go a bit more French with that one. So it's interesting the way we pronounce words. Someone else, Norm, has chimed in to say, because we were talking about the fancy-sounding vowel pronunciations of South Australia, dance, chance, France, lance. You get the picture. And Norm from Inglewood says, interesting, before they swept up the notion, before they who are swept up in the notion that South Australia is English-dominated, much of South Oz has its origins in Germany. Okay, interesting. So quite a German-English divide that may have been going on down south. The South Australian mystery continues, but there is something else going on, isn't there, with the accent? If you'd like to chime in with your history tidbits, you can send them through to 0437 774 774. And next, we will talk about the strange things, well, the things that we do that are normal that people would have found utterly strange just 10, 15 years ago. So stick around for that conversation after

0: That is Bittersweet by the Hoodoo Gurus. The language conversation continues. Now try pants or pants. That's Pat from Claremont. Or is it part from Claremont? If anyone says pants, let me know. 0437774774. Now, when Stu had walked in to talk about the quiz winner, we had said, he'd mentioned technology, the fact that we have these computers in our pockets now. And I said, yes, they can do maths for you. You have a calculator in your pocket, but you do not have a protractor. Jeff writes, hi, Ari, a protractor. I'm a builder and our current job has a 16 degree roof pitch. One of the young carpenters put his phone on the edge of the rafter and said, yes, it's 16 degrees. Very clever. That's Jeff. So you do have a protractor in your pocket. Make sure you use that today when you wake up in the morning. Don't let that go to waste. We also in the quiz talked about, speaking of building, the Link scale. Link with an E on the end measures the blueness of the sky. And someone has texted to say, another Link scale. 100 links is one chain, and one chain is 20.1168 meters used to measure land size. So did you know this whole time builders and surveyors were talking about our properties in links? I had no idea. So there's a lot of interesting scales and facts out there. If you have a fun fact of your own, you can text 0437 774 774.
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0: Let's have a conversation together, and you can call in on this as well, 1300 800 222. The question is, what's become normal that would have sounded ridiculous 20, 40, maybe 60 years ago? Tracy Strong is our Tassie correspondent and has been thinking about this as one of her children celebrated his 14th birthday last week. Hello, Tracy.
2: Good morning.
0: Why did that birthday inspire this conversation?
2: Well, Ashwin, your listeners will know that, you know, I just like to talk about anything.
0: Yeah.
2: And I thought this was a fun one because my son turned 14 last Friday and my husband said, why don't we, it'd be great if we got him a computer. You know, an actual computer, not a device, like you sit at a desk and you use it to do your schoolwork, or he's into making videos and editing and stuff like that. So we can get the free software on that. So hubby goes, okay, I'm going to pull something together. So he looks around for secondhand bits of computer stuff. So, you know, screens and the main brain for the computer, the mouse, the keyboard, that sort of thing. And it involved, well, first of all, my son loved it, but then it had to be put together. And it involved lots of cables to connect everything because the kids aren't used to it. So we had a good laugh because these days they're just not familiar with using cables to connect stuff because it's all Bluetooth and Wi-Fi.
0: Yes, we had to learn so many ports, HDMI, USB, the little A size, A to C, C to A kind of cables. So are they just sending everything over the airwaves now?
2: Yeah, and just so many cords that we had, didn't we, growing up? And it just got me thinking about all the funny things that, you know, when we were younger or when our dear listener was younger, it would have just sounded ridiculous to say, you know, you don't need cords anymore because there's this thing called Bluetooth or Wi-Fi and it's done in the air. It's like, you know, the Walkman, you don't need a cable for your Walkman anymore back in the 80s. If someone had said that to you, you would have thought they were mad.
0: It's even the fact of traditional telephony was ridiculous when it came around, but this feels even more magic to Bluetooth signals around. Bob has actually called in from Greenacre. Let's see what you've got. Hello, Bob.
3: Hi, Ashwin. A couple of things tonight, mate. I used to love wearing a flash wristwatch. I've got a gold Longines wristwatch for night, and

0: black leather wristbanded Armani one for daytime.
1: Oh. But
0: the past 20 years, I've never worn it because I carry a phone in my pocket now.
1: A watch? You don't need one anymore, do you?
0: No.
1: It's just like, and who would have thought we'd have these little computers in our pockets where we can access anything in the world that we just wander around with them. We don't have to make phone calls standing in the kitchen while Mum's listening.
0: The other thing that I was going to bring up was I always mistake a South Australian accent with a New Zealand accent.
2: Yes.
0: And of course they were Governor Grey in 1840 came from the colony of South Australia across to New Zealand and was their first governor. Prior to that, New Zealand was just a part of New South Wales. I don't know whether people recall that at all.
1: I didn't know that. Right.
0: Yeah. And South Australia and New Zealand always competed for the first people to give female emancipation, give women the vote.
1: Yes.
0: I have to go with Aotearoa, though.
2: Yeah.
0: My old New Zealand heritage.
2: Yes. And I wonder if that's what the Australian accent initially sounded like, a very British kind of sound, dance and chants. And somewhere along the way, we embraced dance and chants and some of those non-South Australian variants.
0: Ash, I worked on the Sydney waterfront for a long time and I developed a sort of a Cockney rhyming slang parlance.
2: Yeah.
0: And it was, now my kids go, "Dad, you're talking like that again. Cut it out.
1: Can you give us a little bit of it? Could you give us just a little bit? Go on."
0: I was saying to my trouble and strife, I have to do a double shift and she's, I won't go on. There's a few, it's a little bit rude sometimes.
2: Yeah, it's a bit varied.
0: But trouble and strife was wife.
2: Yeah.
1: Yes, I know.
0: China Plate was your mate.
1: Oh, I love it.
0: I love it.
1: Can I share a little one with you? We used to say this when we were kids. Round the Jolly Horner, up the Frog and Toad, into the Rubbity Dub to have a pig's ear.
0: Yeah, well, the Rubbity Dub was the pub and the pig's ear was a beer. And around the Little Jack Horner, we used to say.
1: Love it.
0: They were words and it's still about. But it's like another world now.
2: Very
0: but
2: much.
0: One of the things that I noticed where I live, though, can you imagine somebody coming, Martians coming to Earth and watching Australian, or humans, I should say, following dogs around and picking up their mess after them? Who are they going to think is going to be ruling?
2: Very much.
0: The world?
2: And then they'll meet cats and they'll for sure think they're in charge.
1: Oh, my God. I love that. Thank you so much. What a great chat.
0: Thank you.
2: Thank you for calling Bob, as well. On Bob's point, Dave says we wear watches, but they're Apple watches, and we pretend we're Dick Tracy. So the watch can really take you back to that mystery detective kind of vibe still, Tracy.
1: Yeah. Get smart. Talking into your watch. Love it.
2: It's interesting Bob was saying there was a morning watch and a nighttime watch as well. It sounds like a lot of effort to go to. So in this world of technology, of convenience that we're moving into, are we losing some of our style?
1: Oh, absolutely. I have a husband. Can you believe it? And he loves the old watches. So he is one of those people who has a little selection of watches that he'll pick depending on what he's wearing or what he's doing, the watch. But I don't even have a watch. I'm like, Bob, I don't need one. So there you go.
2: I want to let my wrist ride free. So I'm with you on that. What else is on this list of things that we do today that would have been very strange to our ancestors just 10 years ago?
1: Yeah, very keen to hear the fun ideas that people have on this one. You know, what have you told your kids or your grandkids about your childhood that they can't even fathom? Things like just being able to pick what you want to watch on TV at any time.
2: Mm.
1: You know, you don't have to make an appointment on a Sunday night to watch the movie. You can watch a movie any day, any time.
2: Very much. That convenience is very hard to go to leave behind. The one downside is I think it puts us into an algorithm and we get suggested bubbles of things we've already watched. So there's not much room for change if you stay inside your own bubble.
1: Yeah. And also, though, how funny is it that you can say, I might watch a movie and you've got all these streaming services and then you go, there's just nothing I want to watch.
2: Mm. Yeah.
1: When you didn't have, there's too much choice. If you had the Sunday night movie, you got what you got. You get what you get and you don't get upset.
2: That's true. It's almost like the shuffle on music takes the anxiety of choosing out. So I think choice is anxiety inducing. So there's some truth to that as well. If you've got a choice, something in your mind that we used to do, well, we do now, but that would have been very strange to our ancestors. You can still call in 1300 800 222. Peter has called in from Wallaby. Hello, Peter.
3: Morning, Ash. Morning, Trace.
1: Morning.
2: What are you thinking of?
3: Well, I'm thinking of the job I've been in for the last 40 years as a postie, but who would have thought everything nowadays is at your beck and call by an app to your door?
2: Yeah.
1: That's right.
3: They've turned us into a lazy bunch of people, I think.
2: Have you embraced
1: you can
2: the lazy
1: get
2: life?
1: Anything.
2: Though? Yeah.
1: Sorry, I interrupted. No. Keep going, Ash.
2: So I was just going to say, Peter, it's lazy, but have you embraced the lazy life?
3: No, I still wear a watch on my right hand and I still go to the shops and I just can't get over spending a couple of hours punching a shopping list into a computer.
2: Mm.
3: Took me a couple of years ago to do it and it didn't work. I can be in and out of the shops in about 10 minutes.
1: You know, Peter, I have a Peter. He's that husband I was talking about. And he does the shopping for that very reason. Because I'm like, why don't we just do it online? Because I hate going to the shops. And he's like, no, you don't get the specials that way and you don't get to see, you know, what's...
3: It must be the name.
1: It must be.
3: Every time I go to the shops, I come back with specials and Mrs. goes, we've got no room in the freezer.
1: That's right. There's always stuff in the freezer, Peter. And he loves to wear his watch. So you two are just like two peas in a pod.
3: Oh, yeah. We probably don't like technology.
2: No. Yeah. Keep it simple. Thanks for calling in, Peter.
1: Thanks, Pete.
2: We've had a couple of text messages to say, guys, I think a shoe phone would go really well these days. Come in handy if you're jogging in the park. Of course, nobody these days would even know what I'm talking about if you said to them, you got it, 99, Craig in Carlton. You know, though, Tracy, don't you?
1: Oh, I know. Oh, I love that show so much. But, you know, if you think about it, some of the funny things that we saw then are happening now, like the watch that you can talk into.
2: Very, very much so. And AI is going to completely change what's next. I think that's almost treating technology like it's alive. So we're all having much more intimate conversations with AI. People are probably confessing things about their marriages and their problems. AI is going to be the next level of intimacy.
1: Yeah, it's just, I remember when the computer and the internet came. That's what changed things, didn't it? But I remember buying a computer. I was working, so you know, fully fledged adult, buying a computer, getting the internet, having to dial it up, making all the bippy noise, beep, beep, beep, beep, beep, to use it. To go from that to now being able to type in or say a command and just get the information so quickly.
2: Yeah.
1: It's the next generation of that, isn't it?
2: Yeah, very much so. We're even leaving search engines behind and just using AI much more these days. Another aspect, and I've noticed Stu might have some comments on this. I think he's on the phone at the moment, but younger people now often don't like phone calls. They find that a little anxiety-inducing. They prefer texts.
1: I find that so difficult. So I'm a chatter, you might have noticed. And yes, and it impacts work as well. There's so many, like right now, I know they send texts, but the use of email, that's another one, you know, instead of

0: you about things, like as a sales technique. It's very difficult too, because they can be quite, well, they seem very real.
1: Yes, yeah, very much so. And I think people are still pushing back against that. The emails are happening to all of us, but the phone calls we're just not quite ready for at the moment. If you've got a topic you'd like to talk about when it comes to technology and the way we're different now, you can call in on 1300 800 222. Another one is people don't knock on doors anymore. They send a text, don't they, saying they're ready.
0: Yeah, and once upon a time, you had to be somewhere by a particular time, didn't you?
1: Yeah.
0: If you were meeting, so I'd say, Ash, let's catch up for lunch. I'll see you at 12 o'clock at the cafe on, you know, John Street. Mm. And if you didn't come, well, you just didn't. You had to make sure you planned your day so you weren't late. There was none of this, I'm sorry, I'm going to be 5 minutes late, or, I can't make it today, or something's happened. Yeah, and if something did happen, you did just wait. And I guess after maybe half an hour, you'd go, all right, they're not coming. And,
1: yes.
0: And not know what happened to them.
1: We would just turn up because there was nothing else to do. You would be the highlight of someone's day. Now they've got so many choices aside from you. And so they take those choices. So, yeah, I think that's a fair point. You were talking about cables at the beginning of this conversation. Jeff says, being a builder, hardwired computer connections are more reliable and faster than Wi-Fi. I still wear a watch, so when people charging by the hour are late or leave early, I glance at my wristwatch and later write it in my paper diary. So that's true. The watch is good for passive aggression.
0: That's right. I'm checking out the time, having a good look.
1: Yeah.
0: Eyes down, eyes up.
1: Very much so, yeah. So there's some good spin-off benefits of the old tech that we don't have anymore. Is there anything in your life as well that you've considered that is just so different about today's world?
0: Yeah. In my own life or for the audience? Because the one that I wanted to just mention in regards to the builder was the one you were saying before, the protractor in your pocket.
1: Oh, yeah.
0: Using your phone as a protractor. Isn't that amazing?
1: Yeah, I didn't know that was possible. I thought protractors were the one piece of technology that couldn't be replicated, but the phones are onto that as well now.
0: Yeah, exactly. And in my life, definitely using the phone, like just even like things like in regards to that last text, like I do all my diary now on my phone. Mm. And on my computer. But we have gone back to, because we've got a busy family, got two boys, husband, myself, they're getting to that age where they're playing sport. I've gone back to a calendar on the fridge so everyone can see, you know, who's where doing what with whom. So sometimes the old ways are just really important to go back to when there's a lot going on.
1: Very much. And it's something physical as well. I think your phone can hide in your pocket and it can be easy to forget that calendar. But the fridge-based calendar, it's right in your face. Every time you're heading to a chocolate milk, you can't miss it. So I like that
0: That's
1: idea.
0: That's right. No excuses.
1: Manjit has said, most kids today do not know how to tie a necktie. Oh, do your children know?
0: Oh, absolutely not. Oh. My kids go to public schools, no ties required. But, that's absolutely right. Again, Peter, who called in before, my Peter, he can tie a tie. I didn't realise how wonderfully traditional he was until this conversation.
1: Yeah. the necktie, I was thinking of the bow tie, but, yes, we had to tie a necktie at school. We had a uniform and you would get in trouble if your necktie was slightly to the left or the right. There was a lot of tie discipline in the 90s.
0: Yeah, and that is something that the kids today would only put a tie on probably if they went to like a wedding or a formal event. So interesting, isn't it, the skills that are learnt and lost.
1: Mm. Well, this is a message from, I don't think this, Peter in Caloundra. Yeah, when I was a high school teacher, I always used my watch. Pulling out the mobile was a bad example to students who weren't allowed to have their phone out. That's Peter. So interesting, yeah, the watch is more respectable than the phone.
0: Yeah, absolutely. And you know what, Ashwin, you're in a radio studio there where you have to tell the time. Yeah. Have you got a digital clock or a traditional clock?
1: We have both. I use the traditional during the last 15 seconds before the news gets here, but there's a digital as well.
0: Ah, okay.
1: I just like the analog.

0: just something about it that feels nice. But yeah, we have to be very time conscious on the radio. And someone has texted, and maybe they've kept this anonymous for a reason, but they say, my yeah. niece invited me for a coffee at her new place. I waited, thinking, when is she going to make my cuppa? She checked her phone and said, coffees will be here in 5 minutes. I was gobsmacked.
1: Yeah, the coffee was delivered because you can now.
0: So it's okay to outsource hospitality now?
1: Well, I wouldn't, but only because I'm cheap, not because not because I do prefer things to be done for me. But, yes, that's crazy, isn't it?
0: Yeah.
1: And the thing is, by the time the coffee's got to you, they'd be cold, you'd have to think, no matter how far away.
0: That's true. Yeah, this bringing back some old school hospitality, I think. We were talking about the shoe phone earlier, Maxwell Smart, and this person has said, speaking of Get Smart, our son works in high-level cyber and physical security. He regularly has meetings in soundproof technology-blocked rooms. They are known worldwide as the cone. So the cone exists.
1: The cone of silence. The cone of silence. Love it. Well, there you go. It exists in a modern way.
0: And sometimes that can be quite confronting. I think there's a room that is so soundproof, they say, you can hear your pulse as you walk around.
1: It's
0: quite disconcerting to have that.
1: Yeah, absolutely. Absolutely. Not as ridiculous as you would have thought.
0: No, we're heading that way. You're with Tracy Strong now, talking about things that are, well, very commonplace for us that would have seemed strange back in the past. Sue from Canberra says, map reading is a skill that's missing today.
1: Yes. I was going to say, I agree with that. Like the Melways, when I lived in Melbourne, I live in Tassie now, but you had to have it. If you went anywhere, you had to have the book of maps to, and you'd have to pull over once the road went onto another page.
0: Yes.
1: And to get where you needed to go. And that actually helped you learn where you were as well. Now we just rely on the phones.
0: And if you're on a main road, it was really hard to pull over and check it out. You had to wait till you were on somewhere quiet as well. Karina in Shell Harbour has said, I wonder whether today's youth will understand the concept of clockwise as a direction. Do your children know what that means?
1: Ah, very good. I have no idea. I've never asked them. I wonder if they do it at school. I will check when they get up this morning. I'll say, do you know what clockwise is?
0: Yeah, just ask them to turn clockwise and see what happens. Could be.
1: So true.
0: Could be a very strange situation. I think the other thing that's happened to us is we can track each other now. In the past, you had to take someone's word for where they were, but now it's just so easy to track people like a homing beacon.
1: Absolutely. So my son is 10 and he wants to be able to get out and about in our local community on his bike. And I want him to be able to do that. And I definitely did that as a child at his age. But I don't know, it's different. It feels different now. Yeah. So for his birthday, for his 10th birthday, we got him one of these watches that, because I don't want him to have a phone, like that's ridiculous. But I do want to be able to make sure if he falls off his bike or, because we're in a fairly rural-ish area, that he can get in touch with us. So you can get a watch now, which has got a SIM card in it, and he can call us from the watch.
0: Yeah.
1: Like, who would have thought that was a thing 20 years ago, 40 years ago, 60 years ago?
0: So different now. Gary says a ballpoint pen. That's from Gary. Yeah, that is very different. That's something that was quite fun to watch. I'll get to the couple of people that have just called in straight after the news because it's just a minute away as well. But before we get to the news, I have to watch the clock as well. You were talking about that quite closely. Any final thoughts you can leave us with before we arrive at the news?
1: No, just to have a wonderful day and observe the technology around you and think about what you would have thought of all those years ago when you were a child, whether it was even possible.
0: Thank you, Tracy. Nice to chat to you.
1: You too. Thanks, Ash.
0: That's Tracy Strong there, our ABC Tassie correspondent. We are entering the open line. So if you'd like to have a chat to us, you can call on 1300 800 222. You can text as well, 04 37774774. And I'll get to those couple of people who couldn't just quite get there before the end of the news. I'm Ashwin Sekhar. Stu's joining as producer of the program. We are, as I said, about to get to the news time, but join the show if you like, just sort of clearing my throat last minute just before the news arrives as I watch the clock. Right now, though, it's news time.
2: Some chase the story.
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0: ABC News with Andrew Kaloupas. US President Donald Trump has backflipped on his threat to strike Iran very hard, claiming discussions with the regime have been brought to the highest level of Iranian leadership and approved. Here's Nick Palmiter.
1: In his latest social media post, Donald Trump says he's cancelled scheduled strikes and bombings against Iran Thursday night local time. The president claims that discussions and final points have been, in both concept and great detail, approved by all parties involved. Those parties include Israel, Saudi Arabia, Qatar and other Gulf states, as well as Pakistan, Jordan and Egypt. Mr. Trump says the US naval blockade of Iranian ports will continue until this transaction is finalized, with the time and place of the signing to be announced shortly. He just hours earlier threatened to strike Iran very hard, while Tehran warned the US it would receive a severe response if it launched further strikes.
0: Treasurer Jim Chalmers has sought to draw a clear distinction between the Labor government and One Nation as Pauline Hanson's popularity booms. The Treasurer appeared on 7:30 and was asked why, despite all the cost of living measures the government has put in place, people feel like One Nation has their back. Mr. Chalmers acknowledged people are under pressure, but says the government is working to address that, while One Nation is not.
2: People are still under pressure and they will express that pressure in political terms. That's not unusual. Now, what is unusual is that we are, as the government, trying to change the status quo. Our political opponents are trying to cling to the status quo, and that's because they want to benefit from it politically without fixing it.
0: A man accused of intimidating a witness at the Bondi Terror Attack Royal Commission has allegedly been found with neo-Nazi material and bomb-making instructions. Here's Francis Dew.
3: Federal police arrested 58-year-old Gavin Begbie at Woodburn in northern New South Wales over offensive emails sent to a Royal Commission witness. Police allegedly seized two prohibited weapons, National Socialist Network leaflets and a copy of Adolf Hitler's Mein Kampf during a search of the property. They also found instructions on making explosives, which have been taken for further examination. The National Socialist Network was listed as a hate group in May, under laws passed after the Bondi Beach terror attack. Mr. Begbie has been charged with intimidation, weapons offences and using a carriage service to menace, harass or cause offence.
0: A 37-year-old man has died in a house fire in Sydney's northwest. Emergency services were called to a fire at a home in Castle Hill around 5:45 last night. Police say the fire was extinguished with a garden hose by relatives of the dead man. They say the incident is not being treated as suspicious. The UK's Defence Secretary, John Healey, has resigned from Keir Starmer's government over defence spending. Here's Jono Wakeley.
4: An unexpected resignation accompanied by a scathing public letter. British Defence Minister John Healey has quit in a dispute over military spending, accusing Prime Minister Keir Starmer of failing to commit the resources that are needed to defend the country at a time of heightened threat. Britain's defence and finance ministries have been locked in talks for months over the defence investment plan, which has delayed its delivery since last year. Opposition MPs have supported Mr. Healey's resignation, with Reform UK's Robert Jenrick saying shame on them, and Starmer should go too.
0: A prominent member of Belfast Muslim community says people are living in fear after two nights of racially motivated attacks in the city. A dozen police officers have been injured and 16 people have been arrested in a second night of unrest. Masked men have sparked riots and targeted migrant homes and communities after a Sudanese man was charged over a knife attack in the city that led to a man losing his eye. Kashif Akram from the Belfast Islamic Centre says fear within his community is extremely high.
5: It's sent shocks throughout the whole community. A lot of ethnic minority people at the moment are living in fear. We're getting a lot of calls at the moment. You know, the levels of distress are very, very high.
0: The first of three opening ceremonies for soccer's World Cup has begun in Mexico City, with the opening match to kick off shortly. Mexico, alongside the United States and Canada, are co-hosting the tournament, the first to feature 48 teams, up from 32 last time. Mexico will play South Africa in the nation's capital to kick off the tournament. The Socceroos open their tournament on Sunday against Turkey in Vancouver. You're up to date with the latest from ABC News.

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1: Good morning. If you'd like to join that open line, that is the number to call, 1300 800 222. Whatever is on your mind, you can talk about it during the open line. You can text as well, 0437 774 774. We had, just before the news, been talking about the ways in which our current world would astound people from 10, 15 years ago, the strange things we can do today. Rod is on the road and is called in. Hello, Rod.
2: Hi, Ashman. With regard to what you were talking about before, about I can't remember the female guest's name. I can't remember what her name is. The lady you had on before the news.
1: Yeah, what's become normal? So that was Tracy Strong.
2: Yeah, and she was talking about at one point saying that the internet was what made it turn us basically into the lazy generation.
1: Yes.
2: I think it goes back a bit further than that. I think it goes back to when we discovered home delivery. When we discovered we could get the pizza home delivered on Friday night instead of having to race up to the pizza shop and get back before the footy started on the TV.
1: Right, so you think our laziness goes back to the 70s?
2: Well, back not necessarily the 70s, but the early 80s. We didn't get the internet, don't forget, until the early 90s. So I think about the 80s would have been when we developed the laziness of order and food.
1: Yes. It's really hard to have a convenient culture but still not be lazy, right? It's hard to do both.
2: True. And one other thing about history, you hear they were talking about, you were talking about the New York Knicks earlier in the year.
1: Yes.
2: Earlier in the night.
1: Yeah.
2: If they win on the weekend, it'll be the first time in 53 years that they've won.
1: Hmm.
2: When they won their first title, there was a guy playing for them who went on to coach one of the most successful franchises in NBA history. It was a guy by the name of Phil Jackson. He was the coach of the Chicago Bulls.
1: Oh.
2: Won their sixth title with a bloke named Jordan.
1: Right. Right.
2: And he also coached the USA team in the Olympics.
1: See, that doesn't get recognised. Even though they haven't won, they've got a legacy with other teams.
2: Yeah. Oh, no, and Phil Jackson actually played in the New York Knicks' first ever NBA championship team.
1: Right.
2: He played on their first ever team.
1: Yeah.
2: Yeah.
1: And then he went into coach MJ and a couple of other stars from the Chicago Bulls and other parts.
2: Yeah.
1: Rod, thanks for calling in. Nice to chat to you.
2: Nice to chat. Bye.
1: If you'd like to join that conversation, it can be about anything. You can call 1300 800 222. Anonymous Nomago from New Farm says, our son has a classic 1971 Alfa Romeo. His kids are fascinated by the fact that they have to wind the windows down. I hadn't even thought about that. The joy of a window wind. It's actually quite fun to do, and it teaches you clockwise and anti-clockwise. We were talking about that earlier. Will a child today know what clockwise is? In fact, I think that's a good test. If you have a young 14-year-old around you, ask them if they know what clockwise is. Join the conversation if you like. 1300 800 222 for this open line. Michael has called in from Lilyfield. Hello, Michael.
3: Hello, Ashwin. Listen, mate, I've returned. You're the first. This is the first time I've listened since Pav left.
1: Oh, I appreciate you coming back.
3: And it's
1: there.
3: Very enjoyable. It's very enjoyable. But listen, the reason that I've rung is my concern with Australian politics.
1: Mm.

0: I'm very successful. Like, I've been told I'm the top 10% in terms of successful people. And the main reason that I am is, number one, I'm clever, and number two, I've got a plan. Or I had a plan when I was working. I'm 70 now. Mm. Okay, so if you think, you know, having a plan is important, and you look at Pauline Hanson, the two don't go together. So the thing that I don't understand is why so many Australians back someone who doesn't have a plan.
1: Well, can I just comment on this? Because as the ABC, we can't get too political on anything. Yeah. But what I will say is sometimes when it comes to politicians, people are not always writing about policy, but more about connection with the character, with the energy, the vibe they have and the things. This, it's almost slightly more tribal than it is policy-based, and maybe similar to why they vote for, you know, other politicians overseas. It's more about their connection with the person than the policies.
0: I don't work with the ABC, and that person you're referring to is Donald Trump, and he's a moron. He's an uneducated, illiterate moron. Now, linking Pauline Hanson and Donald Trump, you'd have to say they're pretty close. Well, so look, I'm sorry I might enrage some listeners, but honestly, next time you listen to her, think, is that a plan or is that just anger?
1: Okay. I appreciate you calling in, Michael, as well, and I thank you for making that point as well. I think also, just more generally, just moving away from specific politicians in particular, we are moving into similar territory all across the world, doesn't it? We have these aging populations, we have infrastructure that's being stretched, we have a shortage of workers because everyone's an average age of 40 plus. So it's creating all these tensions, and politicians who can meet that tension will get support regardless of what they say. So it's interesting times we're moving into. So I appreciate you calling in. As I say, I'm not taking any one political side or the other, but I do sense we are moving into a mood, and even political analysts say it's more about, there's a kind of tribalism that's emerging, whether you're on the left or the right of the politics, a kind of tribalism, and you will commit to a person. And in that case, when that tribalism emerges, one point of view is that any attacks on the leader of that tribe will be seen as an unjustified attack, further persecution, and proof that that leader, whatever party they're from, is, you know, is on a just cause because they're getting attacked. So very more tribalistic times, I think, we're heading into, whatever side of politics you are from. But thanks for calling in. 1300 800 222 is the number to call in. Chrissy has rung in from Warragul. Hello, Chrissy.
2: Morning, beautiful Ashwin. How are you?
1: Thank you, Chrissy, as well, for that kind compliment. What's on your mind today?
2: Oh, I've discovered the absolute rort of providers for aged care. This model of privatisation of aged care is making the government pay a lot of money from to the providers, and the care and that is sort of very regimented for the actual aged care person. I'm dealing with it at the moment. It's horrendous. I've got a social science degree in community work, and I would vow that 90% of the older people over 80 would not understand the different levels, the complexity of it.
1: Chrissy, without mentioning any companies, can you tell us into what you're talking about when it comes to cutting services? Are you talking about cost cuts and what kind of life that creates?
2: No, I'm talking about the way the model is of the aged care providers. So you have to get a provider when the government says, okay, you're on level two, you can have 2 hours shopping a week. This is what I've, because my knees have gone.
1: Yeah.
2: And I've got pain and, you know, so until I get my operation next year, I need a little bit of help. Mm. Lifting things I can't lift, things like that. I'm 73. I'm not that old, but I'm just struggling. And so anyway, I applied. The doctor said yes. I got assessed. I got this, you know, it's a big process, which was fine because they're giving out help and money. But I'll just give you an example. I got the care and I went to one of three or four big providers here in Victoria, and they say, okay, it's $19 an hour that you will have to pay me

0: having someone in your home and helping you. And then the government gets charged $119 an hour by the company to make money.
1: It's similar to when you see a GP, right? The government covers a certain amount and you pay the gap.
0: Yeah, yeah.
1: But you're saying the prices the company's charging are too high, and that's the rort.
0: $119 an hour, and how many aged care people are there? I'm just thinking, for the greater good, the government's going to be poor in a couple of years, and I don't know, how they're going to... I mean, luckily we all die. But that's one factor, you know? Mm. So when you get to 90, you won't be here anymore, maybe. Although with medicine and medical advancement, they're staying, there's a lot of 100-year-olds, you know?
1: Very much so. Would you like to see this being taken out of the private sector and the government providing aged care directly? Yes.
0: State-based, it's a care provider. It shouldn't be a customer. Mm. We are customers. We are people. You get a number and Centrelink give you a number and that's a code. You get a code and that's all they want to know. And they're making a lot of money, these aged care providers.
1: Yeah, and it's interesting that you almost draw comparisons with the US model of healthcare, where it's much more privatised and you have insurance companies covering the bill, but it's a lot of privatisation, which drives up the price of services. Everything costs more. And the insurance companies need their money, or the middle managers need their money in that privatised model, which can make things very expensive for the ordinary person.
0: Yeah, and I just think it's so sad that it's so complex too, that it's just changed in the last few years. And, you know, there's a lot of people that are being cut off for certain reasons and, oh, gee. It really is a mess, and we really need... We're cleverer than that. We can sort it out.
1: Yeah. Well, you've raised some really good points, Christy. Thanks for calling in.
0: Okay. Have a good evening. Bye.
1: And you as well. My dad's in his 80s as well, and we had a really interesting conversation the other day. He almost became comfortable with being older and saying, look, I've had a good life. Whatever happens, I've had a good life. And I was just wondering the psychology of being in your 70s and 80s. We have to deal with these practical problems. But that was, I just never heard him talk like that. I've had a good life. And it almost put me at ease that he was able to talk that way as well. But yeah, it's fascinating, and it's something we all have to go through. They don't prepare us for it at school, do they? For getting older and dealing with the thoughts that will go through your head. But we're all figuring it out as we go along. Sandy has called in from Woombye. Hello, Sandy.
2: Hi, how are you?
1: I'm good, thank you. What are you thinking about tonight?
2: Well, I was just making things a little bit lighter.
1: Sure. Was it something in the show that you were remembering?
2: You tell someone, is one of their ears bigger than the other? Oh. And when they go and look in the mirror, they can't see both of their ears at the same time. Oh, no.
1: I'm just trying to look in the mirror myself because I've got one in front of you. You're right.
2: So if you ever want to make someone think twice, say that.
1: Have you asked someone to tell you? Because now I'll have to ask Stu. Stu's on the phone now. I was going to ask him, which of my ears is bigger? Has any of your friends told you? Have you asked any friends which of your ears?
2: No, I haven't actually. No. My husband told me a long time ago. He's been gone 10 years. Mm. And we used to live in a bus for 10 years and travel around Australia.
1: Oh, wow.
2: We never saw rain for 4 years.
1: Were you in the inland? Were you in some drought-afflicted areas?
2: No. We just stayed away from the coast on school holidays because everybody went to the beach with their kids. So we just went inland and hid inland.
1: That actually sounds like a lovely life, though, bussing around Australia for 10 years. Would you recommend that to others?
2: Oh, definitely. We would get off the road by 3. Mm. We were 50 and 60. And we'd watch 75-year-old pensioners come in with their big, big, big caravan and their big, big, big car. Could they back?

0: No.
1: Mm. What interesting.
0: You know, people just go silly.
1: Yes. Yeah. I was thinking the bus as well. If you ever make any friends along the way, you can take them on the bus. You can have a bus party. It's quite
0: I'll tell you what. Yeah. We got married after 3 years on the road. 35 people come to our wedding and 30 of them were friends off the road.
1: Yeah. That's
0: the rest was family.
1: Oh, that's a really good bohemian life. I love hearing those stories, Sandy.
0: Yeah.
1: Thanks for calling in.
0: Thank you very much. Great to hear you.
1: Cheers. I appreciate that, Sandy, calling in from Queensland. This is referring to the last callers, a couple of your text messages. Morning, Ashwin. I think privatisation and neoliberalism are the root causes of our discontent. Thank you for your program. That's from Molly. Dobrilla says, Groucho Marx quote, politics is the art of looking for trouble, finding it everywhere, diagnosing it incorrectly, and applying the wrong remedies. Another person has written, Jeff, people are sick of left woke trends that annoy down-to-earth, hardworking people. We must support our disadvantaged, but it's gone way too far. That's why some are supporting right-wing politicians without looking at policy. And that was the question that your first caller had raised. Kay is on the Sunshine Coast and has called in. Hello, Kay.
2: Ah, good morning.
1: What are you thinking of today?
2: Okay, so first of all, I'd like to thank the people who were kind enough to make suggestions on how I could find somewhere to live.
1: Oh, that's right. We had that. You were on the Sunny Coast looking for a place. Have you managed to find anywhere?
2: I did.
1: Oh, lovely.
2: I actually theoretically get the keys tomorrow.
1: Oh, great.
2: So I'm pretty excited about that. It got pretty scary there because, it'd be bucketing down rain and there'd be over 80 people looking at houses.
1: Yeah.
2: So I ended up, I went to look at units because I thought there'd be less people, and then I had a chat with the property managers because they had more time because there were less people cramming through.
1: Hmm.
2: And through making contact with property manager, they put me in touch with someone else who had a house available.
1: Oh, great. It's all word of mouth and networking that you've managed to tap into. And you had a couple of dogs, a dog and a cat, did you?
2: A dog and two cats.
1: Dog and two cats.
2: And they're taking the pets too, so.
1: Oh, great.
2: Really thrilled about that.
1: Did you say you move in tomorrow?
2: I get the keys theoretically tomorrow. Okay. There's been a couple of hiccups. It wasn't ready when it was supposed to be, but hopefully tomorrow.
1: Yeah, I'm glad you found a place. Is it close enough to work and everything that you need?
2: It's further than I'd like, but I'm just grateful to have somewhere. The problem's going to come with my partner's care because they're cutting community participation. It's one of the aspects of a care package under the NDIS.
1: Yeah.
2: And that's one of the areas they're looking to cut. And it means we're going to have trouble getting him to his rehab, which is, the opposite end of the coast. So...
1: Mm.
2: That's going to get challenging, and the caller actually who was talking about it, the aged care, I'm just thinking that and NDIS, it's just horrific. Like, I'm not a stupid person, I've got a bachelor's degree, and yet I, struggle to follow any of it. And, you've got it's so complicated that you end up hiring, which is also paid for by the NDIS, an NDIS coordinator, an NDIS plan manager. It's just insane. And things like we were considering getting renovations done to our house to make it disability friendly. And they want to charge $550 per quote. Like, I mean, my mum just had renos done recently. She called builders and they came out and quoted her for free.
1: Yeah.
2: But as soon as it's the NDIS, they charge.
1: Yeah, that's the problem with the bad incentives. And I can imagine a program that large has a lot of paperwork and red tape. And so everyone just is getting overwhelmed by what they're facing.
2: Oh, it's just incredible. Yeah. Like, it blows my mind. And I just think to myself, honestly, and I don't want to sound uppity or, snobby or whatever the word is. I am, relatively intelligent. There are people out there who would be

0: I just don't even know how they'd cope. I don't know how they would, you know, be able to fill out the forms, let alone, you know, coordinate the plans and all the aspects of it. It's just...
1: And that's just ripe for people being taken advantage of by private operators. If there's this information asymmetry, information gap, people will just get taken advantage of. So it has to be simplified, it seems.
0: Oh, for sure. And pretty much any of the suppliers, the minute they hear NDIS, they add a zero.
1: Yeah. But we're talking about privatisation, where it may in may not belong. Kay, thanks for joining in. And I'm glad you found a place. I also wanted to say to you, it's just for now. So maybe you can find a place closer. Now that you've got a roof over your head, maybe the next one can be closer.
0: That's what I'm hoping. So I wanted to thank everyone. Really appreciate it.
1: Thanks, Kay. I'll chat to you another night.
0: Okay, will do. Bye now.
1: That's Kay. If you remember, Kay called in a few weeks ago looking for a place. So I'm glad that's worked out well. Donald is in Sydney. Hello, Donald.
2: Wynn, how are you?
1: Good, good. What are you thinking about tonight?
2: Oh, well, that lady, Sandy, I can relate to her. I just came back from Cooley Rocks on. Fabulous. Hmm. I've done Parks, Elvis, Tamworth Country. Yeah. I just live for music.
1: Yeah.
2: And I throw the swag out and I wake up and I hear the birds and I see the stars. But something resonated with me when I saw Michael... film the other day. It was fabulous. And two statements he made. One was communication, love and dance, that is universal. Mm. And also to share life, to love and to heal. Wow. Mm. What great, great words. And Sandy was talking about ears. Try being 72. They get bigger and all this hair comes out. Where does the friggin' hair come from?
1: I noticed.
2: I don't understand it.
1: Your ears and your nose don't stop growing, do they? I've noticed that with my own face.
2: Oh, well, you look forward to hair sprouting in it when you get older.
1: And then
2: women say, oh, you've got hair coming out of your nose and your ears. What are you doing about it? Leave me alone.
1: No one tells you until the hairs are ripe, right? No one tells you until it's too late.
2: Yes.
1: Donald, thanks for calling in tonight.
2: No, pleasure. Thank you. Keep up the good work.
1: Cheers. I appreciate that. It's one to watch. I always get a single white hair coming out of the middle of my forehead, like a unicorn, and no one tells me about it until it's maybe an inch and a half. I'm not sure why. Maybe they're embarrassed. And then I'm embarrassed. It's a wasteland. Brian has called in from Maitland. Hello, Brian.
3: G'day, Ashwin. How are you going?
1: I'm good. What are you thinking about tonight?
3: I'm thinking more things change, the more they stay the same. Because when I remember when I was young in the 50s and the 60s as a child, we had the milkman come to our door, we had a baker come and give us bread, and we'd buy the bread on the street.
1: Hmm.
3: And we even had a washing machine demonstration on the back veranda. And then they said, no, we don't go to deliver milk anymore. We go to the shop to get milk, or we get a supermarket and bread and so forth. And now people come around delivering things to our door again.
1: Yeah, that's interesting how we've gone full circle as well.
3: I'm
1: fascinated by the washing machine demonstration. Were they quite effective? Did it work with your parents?
3: Yeah, it was a twin tub, one of those old twin tub things.
1: Yeah.
3: And I remember I was pushing the cord back into the compartment, and they said, oh, your young 5-year-old son knows how to put this in. But so, they actually put it on the back veranda and we demonstrated it there, and it was wonderful.
1: You would have been so excited. The salesman would have loved how excited you would have you were getting.
3: Yeah, and if you wanted to get some meat, you'd go to the local butcher.
1: Yeah.
3: Not to the supermarket.
1: No, and I think I see more of those local butchers around. People are rediscovering that, right? Because we see all these MasterChef recipes and we don't want to ruin it with supermarket cuts. So people are trying to find the best cuts that they can now again.
3: Yeah.
1: Brian, thanks for calling in.
3: Okay, bye now.
1: Interesting, the washing machine salesperson from the 80s, 70s, 50s even. There was also the Encyclopedia Britannica person. I was a child in the 80s, and they would come to your door and try to sell you knowledge And we've got a set of Encyclopedia Britannicas at home. Didn't read most of it, but it's there if we ever need it. Lincoln has called in from Gippsland. Hello, Lincoln.
4: Hello, Ashwin. How are you tonight?
1: I'm good, thank you. Tonight, what's on your mind?
4: Mate, I missed your quiz tonight, but I would like to catch it. But on my mind was the aged care providers.
1: Yeah, a couple of people have been digging into how expensive things are getting.
4: I would like to bring some light to the dark, mate, because my parents are both 79, and we have aged care people come into the house, and they've organised home meals. They do cast for Dad because Dad had two stents put in his heart. He survived a 7-hour operation and an 8-hour operation. And there is a light. It's not all dark this aged care and NDIS. I just thought, in the old days, there was Paris streets with sewage running down the street. You know, people didn't have that. They didn't have NDIS or aged care.
1: So you want, just keeping a perspective, you think things are better now in lots of ways?
4: At least someone cares. Mm. Some of the women, the nurses that operate in aged care and NDIS, they're like angels, man.
1: Mm.
4: You know what I mean?
1: It's not a job you would take. It's not. People don't do it for the pay, do they, that kind of work, mostly?
4: And we get a young girl, Sally, she's part of, a girl comes cleaning. She doesn't believe in, I'm religious, but she doesn't believe in Christ or anything, but she doesn't even know that she's an angel, you know?
1: Yeah.
4: She's unbelievable. And, I'm just here to help.
1: Yeah.
4: I need all the help I can get with my parents, but everyone does.
1: I think people don't have a problem with the carers. They have a problem with the middle managers who they think are charging too much or the paperwork's too hard. That was the point that came up. But I don't think anyone has a problem with the actual people, most of the people doing the caring itself.
4: There are people that work the system. I heard on the radio, and they're horrible people, you know.
1: Mm.
4: But just need to sort them out. I think it'd be right other than that.
1: Yeah.
4: You know what I mean?
1: Yeah. Lincoln, I'm glad it's working out for you and you're getting good help. So it's nice to hear from you today.
4: Thanks, Ash. Take care, mate.
1: You too as well. Lincoln there calling in from Gippsland. A couple more texts that have come in. We were talking about the rise of Pauline Hanson at the start. We had a call. Someone has said, when I was a high school, earlier message, I think, this is Matthew, I think the reason why Pauline Hanson is gaining in popularity may be due to more and more people getting their news from social media, and social media algorithms then just keep feeding people with similar information and reinforcing the same ideas. It's very unfortunate that people are not accessing more objective news and information. Matthew in far north Sweden. Yeah, if you've got any thoughts on that issue or anything else, you can text me on 0437 774 774, or you can call in on 1300 800 222. Appreciate your calls during the open line. Next, I'd like to introduce you to this country's most prolific quilter. She has made a work of 70 or 80 feet, over 10 years of work, thousands of hours, to recreate the Norman invasion of Britain. So this is the Bayeux Tapestry, which is a very famous work of art, about 1,000 years old, but it's now being made into a quilt in Australia. Don't think anyone else in the world is doing it. You'll hear that story after this.

0: That's It's Almost Summer by Billy Thorpe. You're listening to ABC Radio. Overnights, I'm Ashwin Sedkar. We just finished an open line conversation. I'll wrap it up by reading some of your messages. See what you think about this. Mary says, I have a home care package. I pay a provider a fee. The provider pays an agency a fee to provide someone to do 6 hours shopping per week. Sounds like double dipping to me. So many people in there ripping off the system. And it's not the old person, in my opinion. The old person is just a job opportunity for the providers. Michael in Benalla says, I was born in Missouri, India in 1938 of British parents. And I also get the unicorn forehead here. Maybe we are related, says Michael from Benalla. It just comes straight out, doesn't it, Michael? And your friends and family don't tell you until it's too late. Rob says, morning, Ashwin. Just listening to your show and callers. This NDIS seems to be a failure. Maybe that explains why people are backing One Nation, as people want things that work. My thoughts for the morning. Thanks for the program, says Rob. And lastly, Chrissy says, hello, Ashwin. They used to have shoe salesmen in Melbourne suburbs in the 1960s. Cheers from Chrissy. Love that idea of door-to-door shoe salespeople. When we go back to my family's home in India, they had door-to-door fish salespeople. Salesmen, usually. They walk around with sardines on their shoulders, stick of sardines, and sell you some fresh fish. In fact, that's actually a fresher way to eat fish, door-to-door. But yeah, it's an interesting job. They walk around yelling out in the streets, mati, mati, sardines, sardines. And you'd have to go out and get your mati. Good days, good days. Good simpler lives that we had back then. Let's keep going with the program. I'd love to introduce you to your next guest. Who is it? Now, this person, last week, if you remember on the program, we talked about the world's most famous embroidery, which was the Bayeux Tapestry. This is an illustration of the Norman invasion and capture of Britain. And one of the things that we learnt about it was that there have been a few copies made over the years. And one of them is in Australia. Textile artist Pam Holland has been working for many years on a full-size replica of the tapestry, but as a quilt, maybe the only one of its kind in the world. I talked to her about this adventurous work and what the Bayeux Tapestry is.
1: Well, a Bayeux Tapestry is, it's actually not a tapestry at all, which I know that sounds really strange, but it's a very, William Morris, the very famous artist, said it's a crude embroidery, but it's not. It's a very basic embroidery, and it's 236 foot long by about 3 foot deep. And it's the story of the Battle of Hastings. So it's almost like an embroidered cartoon. And I could tell you how many horses and how many ships and all sorts of things. But it's the whole story of Harold Godwinson going to France and fighting with William and William the Conqueror, and the whole story of William the Conqueror. Well, how he became king, yeah.
0: And this is such a pivotal moment in English and British history. What are the chapters of the story? Is there the build-up, the preparation for war? Is there the victory, the aftermath? What story is being told in this
1: Pretty much
0: embroidery?
1: Everything, to be honest. And it's just wonderful. There's lots of chapters in it. So it begins with Harold being told that he can go to France, and he collects all his soldiers, and they go to the pub and have a beer first, and then they go to the church,
0: yeah.
1: And then they hop in a ship, and off they go to France. And they get blown off course. And it's a great long story of how he was captured and by William the Conqueror. Well, he wasn't called William the Conqueror at that stage. He was captured and he was held in France for a long time. So it's just very interesting that he decided he was going to be king. This, when I say he, I'm saying Harold. Harold's going to be king. And William decided he wanted to be king. So there was a tussle for power. And William then took over, and he collected thousands of soldiers and thousands of horses. And they built ships, and they went to England and fought their way through England. And he became probably head of England.
0: Is it hard to capture the drama of warfare in embroidery?
1: Actually, no, because the tapestry is so interesting because, I mean, they even in the tapestry, when I say tapestry, the embroidery is so interesting because it even shows the soldiers' hair sticking back as they race through with their horses, on their horses and with their weapons and things like that. And, I mean, because the horses are racing across the embroidery, I mean, you can see certainly the movement and the drama right throughout. I mean, it gets a little bit much when, you know, people, when they're at war, because there's a whole scene of when the war happened in Hastings, the Battle of Hastings. And so you see how everybody was killed and the horses were killed, and it's a little bit gory. And I've been there. I've walked those fields. I walked the fields where the soldiers came across and exactly to the place where the battle was held, and it was very momentous. I think it took an hour and a half, the battle, and Harold was killed with an arrow in the eye, so they say, and William took over. But no, I mean, I think it's really interesting because the soldiers, or all of the men, have just really expressive faces, but also their hands. So the hands are bigger than they probably should be because they're not quite in proportion with their bodies. But the movement is shown with their hands, like they're pointing or they're holding their hands up. And so I think, let me see how many men are on there. I'm just trying to check. 626 humans are on the tapestry. And so all those hands and fingers I've had to do, yeah.
0: Yeah, it's epic in scale, so it's taken you quite a long time to get through the story. How many hours have you invested into this project?
1: I can tell you, Zach, so far, I'm 3/4 of the way through. It's taken me 10,796 hours so far.
0: Real commitment, but it's what it takes to tell a story that large. Have you made mistakes and had to go back and fix it, or has it been smooth sailing for those 10,000 plus hours?
1: No, I haven't made a mistake, but a granddaughter who was 3 drew on a little bit and I had to redo it, yes.
0: Did she draw in the end? What drew her?
1: She was trying to draw a horse, yes.
0: She was going to help out.
1: Yes, she was. Yes.
0: Okay, all right. What's the significance of this embroidery / tapestry in this world?
1: It's actually by UNESCO. It's the 8th most important artwork in the world. I can't remember when that was done, but I think it was about 12 years ago that was notified. It's what we see in it, because you see the soldiers' uniforms, and they now use it to be able to depict what it looked like in those days, 1066. And it shows the tools they were using to chop down the trees. It shows the animals they used and the way the horses were saddled, all of those sorts of things. So there's so much history in it. So it's also now used as a history reference. Yeah.
0: That's interesting. So it's interesting to the artists and historians alike. Was there an artistic significance to it as well, the colours or the materials at the time the original was created?
1: Look, to be honest, I don't really know. There's only 8 colours in there, and it was done on linen, created on linen. And so I've had to research that. In the tapestry itself, there's actually 3 stories running through it at once. So there's the main part where the horses are large. I mean, the horses themselves are about a foot wide and 10 inches deep, so, you know, that gives you an idea. And then there's a story that runs through the top and a story that runs through the bottom, and that's only about 3 inches wide, but there's lots of animals and things in there. But when we consider the embroideries that were done at that time, you know, William Morris said, yes, it's rather a crude embroidery, and yes, it is, for the times. It was really like doing a cartoon on fabric, basically, yes.
0: You're listening to Pam Holland, who is a textile artist, talking to us about the Bayeux Tapestry, this great work that describes in cartoon form, if you like, the Norman conquest of Great Britain. And what drew you particularly to the tapestry, given that it's taken so much of your life to produce it?
1: It's my Mount Everest, basically.
0: Right.
1: Because, I mean, I've done a lot of other things, and I do lead a pretty exciting life. But I'm getting to the age of 80, so I need to get it finished quick. It's been something that's just been a passion. And, you know, when you have that passion, you just can't leave it alone. And, I mean, because I travel so much now, it's difficult to spend as much time as I would like to do it. But because it's three-quarters finished, I'm now back on the final piece, yes.
0: Home stretch for you. What will happen?
1: Home stretch, yeah.
0: What about the granddaughter who drew on it? Has she grown up now?
1: Yeah, she's 20 now.
0: will she be able to have it one day or contribute one day, do you think?
1: Look, it's a legacy for my family. Yeah. I mean, it's part of my artwork, and it's a legacy for my family. And it's just not something that you can put away in the cupboard. It's going to be on display at many different places. It'll have to be an installation that will go to museums and galleries. And because it's quilted, you know, a quilt is three layers of fabric, which is different to it being an embroidery or a tapestry, of course. So an embroidery is just one layer, and mine is three layers because I am sewing it with the sewing machine, and it's an applique. So you could say that it doesn't look anything like it. However, when you put the two together, so I've got photos of the original, and when I put mine next to it, they look identical. So it's really interesting, yeah.
0: Have other people attempted such a project?
1: Not as a quilt. I know other people have embroidered it. I don't know anyone in the world who has been silly enough to do it as a quilt, yes. I know there was one lady made an embroidered one, but most people, you know, would do it as a group, yes.
0: Do you think it keeps conversations about English history alive? Does it serve that kind of purpose, two conversations about it?
1: Yeah, I mean, I think, you know, because I'm nearly 80, I mean, we learned about 1066 and all that when I was a child. So I was very familiar with it before I even started it. And it's always been part of our culture. When I was a child, it was something that we knew about the Battle of Hastings because we learnt British history. And to see it in that form was an absolute delight for me. And I first saw it in a book, but when I saw it in reality, it just takes your breath away, and it's an amazing piece of artwork.
0: You've said it took 10,000 plus hours. Is this over 10, 20 years?
1: Yes.
0: How have you changed during that time? Did you have more energy when it started, for instance, or have you changed through the transition, through the making of the quilt?
1: Of course, I'm a lot older. no, I haven't changed with energy at all. As a matter of fact, I think

0: are very valuable. So it's I do keep it in a safe. Let's put it that way.
1: Yeah. You're listening to Pam Holland, who's the a textile artist and maker of a copy of the Bayeux Tapestry. It's taken over 10,000 hours. It's been a project of many years. It's one quarter to go. Pam, you were saying, does that mean a couple of years and then it will be done?
0: I'm hoping by the middle of next year, yes.
1: All right. And you've also travelled the world. You lead seemingly a very interesting life as a textile artist. Can you tell us about where you go and what you do with this career of yours?
0: Well, I began my textile career as a fashion designer, and I had my own label for a long time. And then I discovered quilting, and quilting is one of those things that once you start, you can't stop. I mean, I was beginning to consider my career. I was going to retire from fashion design. However, quilting took over, and because I was a designer and an artist originally, and a photographer. I mean, I used all those things in the quilts that I designed, and I designed things that were different from the ordinary. So my quilts are nothing like grandma used to make. So mainly they're art pieces. So when I started on that road, I then got asked to teach, and I began teaching around the world. So that led me to many, many countries, giving lectures, talks, and teaching around the world. And it's been an amazing life to go and do that. But in going around the world, I began to see things that were different because the textiles in every country are very different. So now I have retired last year from teaching, and I'm now taking tours to share that joy with other people. So we go to India mainly, six places in India we go to, studying the textiles of some of the tribal people, and not just the textiles, but the surroundings and the culture. And the people learn to do the textiles and handle the fabric and see how the fabric is made. I mean, even as far as going into the cotton fields and picking cotton and seeing how the fabric is made from those sorts of things, learning weaving, all of those sorts of things.
1: And possibly the different colours that get used in Rajasthan and different parts, would that leave an impression on you?
0: Oh, absolutely. You should see my house. Yeah, you can't help that, and I know I can't fit anything more in. So, but yes, I mean, Gujarat and all of those areas. We're about to go to southwest India, to a tribe that creates quilts that actually came from Africa to India, which is really interesting because there were African slaves brought to India, and they're continuing to do the style of African quilts in an Indian village in Sydney in the Karnataka. We're about to do that. Yeah.
1: Yeah, real fascinating intercultural connection there. And what you mentioned with the Bayeux Tapestry, it's storytelling. Mm. It's the storytelling of England. Do you think that's one of the power of quilts, is that you can tell even your small family stories through these works that you put your heart and soul into?
0: Absolutely. I mean, to be really honest, every piece I make is a story in fabric, really. I mean, In the tapestry, there's 626 people. There's dogs, structures, 41 ships, let alone, and how many, 202 horses. I mean, that's a huge story, and it progresses through. So most of the quilts that I do personally are similar in that vein in telling a story. So, I mean, sometimes I just do a portrait or something like that, but you would expect it to be a painting, but it's a painting with fabric. So it's textile art, yeah.
1: Yeah, no, that sounds like the story would also keep you motivated because you're putting yourself or your family into it. I'm sure that would add some energy to the work. If someone is trying to embark on what you have done, a large-scale quilting project, are there any lessons that you've learned that you could pass on to them?
0: Persistence. Yes, because, I mean, I had a time, let me explain. There is another tapestry. There is another Bayeux Tapestry that is in Britain already. It's in the Museum of Reading. That was done, I think, in the 1800s, the Victorian times.

0: And of those, the ladies that made that were from a very, very small area. And it was a friend of William Morris. It was actually a relative of ours who actually started it. And that they got a group of women who made the British one. And they took a small section of it and then stitched it together after they had embroidered it. And I thought, well, that would be a good way for me to do it. So I tried doing it in small sections and, well, small 9-foot sections. And then, but then when I tried to sew the pieces together, it didn't happen. No. Because when you quilt it, it goes, the quilting takes up different spatial area. And so I couldn't get it even. So I had to start all over again. So I gave up for a year. I mean, I think I found it very difficult to cope with that, and I gave it up for a year. But then I just stopped and thought, this is ridiculous, and so I started all over again, and it's all in one piece. So I'm going to say, you know, persistence. I'd put so much work into the research and the drawing that I felt that I had to complete it, so I actually started all over again, and it's all in one piece now.
1: That was textile artist Pam Holland, who was making this quilt replica of the enormous Biotapestry, the story of the Normans taking over Great Britain for themselves. Dobrilla writes, I've read the canny nuns who embroidered this tapestry, stitched in the correct story of this famous battle, plus hidden codes and personal messages. So I'm wondering if your guest has done the same with this amazing quilt. Not sure enough. Like a Da Vinci Duna, really, with secret messages as you sleep. Tapestry was allegedly about 9 metres. Well, someone has said allegedly about 9 metres of the tapestry has been lost or destroyed. I wonder what were the missing chapters of that Norman story. We were talking last week about how it was quite a propagandist work. It's all written from the French point of view. Nothing about how Harold was tired from his previous battles and all the excuses for his defeat. Nothing Saxon friendly, very normal perspective on what happened. Let's approach the news with some music, something gentle to take us to the news. This is Green Day, Time of Your Life.

0: That's Green Day with Time of Your Life. After the news, we'll check on the markets. We'll let you know what's happening with the Football World Cup, which kicks off. And also New Zealand is under an assault in Auckland from rats. Find out that story and more after this.
1: Hi, it's Zan Rowe. Excited that a new generation are taking on a classic series. Six filmmakers, 10 countries, one winner.
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0: ABC News with Andrew Kaloupas. President Donald Trump has called off plans for renewed US military strikes on Iran at the last minute, saying negotiations have advanced to the highest levels of Iran's leadership. Here's Nick Palmiter.
1: In his latest social media post, Mr. Trump says that talks have been approved by a broad coalition of regional powers, including Israel, the Gulf states, and mediators. The dramatic reversal comes hours after Mr. Trump threatened to strike Iran very hard, but details of the diplomatic breakthrough after more than 3 months of war are not immediately clear. And Iran's state news agency Fars has denied an agreement has been reached. President Trump has repeatedly claimed that a deal with Tehran was imminent, only for the Islamic regime to deny such suggestions.
0: The World Bank has lowered its global growth forecast to its lowest level since the COVID pandemic, warning of the economic impacts of the war in the Middle East. Worldwide growth is now forecast to drop to 2.5% in 2026 from 2.9% a year earlier. The World Bank says it's making $85 billion immediately available to developing nations hardest hit by the crisis. A PFAS class action has been launched against chemical manufacturer 3M in Victoria's Supreme Court, which the ABC understands includes hundreds of businesses and organisations. Elise Kinsella has the details.
2: The class action is expected to include claims for compensation that run into the billions of dollars. In court documents, the plaintiffs allege 3M concealed its knowledge of potential environmental and health risks associated with its PFAS products. It is the second major Australian PFAS case against 3M. The federal government is claiming $2 billion compensation in separate action. 3M says it will defend itself in both cases. It says it didn't manufacture PFAS in Australia and ceased sales of the products at issue in Australia around two decades ago.
0: A man's been charged with murder after a woman disappeared in Sydney's northwest. Here's Frances Dew.
3: Police say the 58-year-old woman was last heard from on Monday afternoon when she told family she was meeting a relative at Winston Hills. Her car was found the next morning on Dodgson Street in the same suburb. Detectives set up a strike force to investigate her disappearance. A 33-year-old man was arrested Thursday in bushland near Tomarang, about 20 kilometres south of Nowra. He's been charged with murder, refused bail, and will face court Friday. Police say the search for the woman's body is continuing.
0: The UK Defence Secretary John Healey has resigned just hours before he was due to tour an AUKUS facility with his Australian counterpart Richard Marles in England's south. Europe correspondent Catherine Diss.
4: It was meant to be a big moment for the AUKUS partnership at Britain's critical Portsmouth naval base on England's south coast. But with the UK Defence Secretary John Healey resigning less than 3 hours before, Minister Marles chose not to front the media, issuing a statement instead, saying that the defence relationship is enduring. Mr. Healey resigned over the UK's latest defence spending plan, which he expressed fell far short of what was needed to meet the moment as war wages in Ukraine and the Middle East. And he said it won't allow the UK to meet its NATO defence spending commitments. Catherine Diss, ABC News, Portsmouth.
0: Families of the victims of an Air India flight that crashed last year are urging Indian authorities to complete their investigation. South Asia correspondent Rachel Clayton reports.
5: It's been 1 year since London-bound Air India Flight 171 crashed seconds after takeoff in Ahmedabad in India's west. Of the 242 people on board, only one person survived. A further 19 people were killed on the ground when the plane crashed into a medical college dormitory. A preliminary report last year found the engine fuel switches flipped, causing a catastrophic loss of thrust. An interim report explaining where the full investigation is up to is due today. Rachel Clayton, ABC News, New Delhi.
0: Soccer's World Cup is underway with co-host Mexico facing South Africa in Mexico City in front of 80,000 people in the iconic Azteca Stadium. The first of three opening ceremonies featured Latin music superstars including J Balvin and Shakira. Mexico is hosting the tournament with the US and Canada in the first edition to feature 48 countries. Australia opens its campaign on Sunday against Turkey in Vancouver. You're up to date with the latest from ABC News.
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7: Earlier in the program, we talked about how streaming services make everything so simple, so convenient. And we had a text from Steph saying, I think that getting to watch whatever, whenever is making us more selfish and demanding. It also means that kids don't have to learn to share. They just watch it on their own device. That's from Steph in Brunswick. Well, in just a moment, we are getting away from streaming back to appointment viewing. It's the Football World Cup. I can see on the television a game's about to kick off, Mexico versus South Africa. Some of you have probably stayed up for this moment. We'll give you an update quite regularly throughout the World Cup as to what's happening at about this time. So stick around for that. But before we get there, let's talk to Scott Hamilton, business and finance commentator. Hello, Scott.
8: Good morning, Ashwin. How are you?
7: I'm good. Are you a World Cup fan?
8: Look, I love this time of year every 4 years. You know, it's depending on the time zone, I'm up at the middle of the night or during the day with I've got six screens and one of them's always on the World Cup.
7: Who's your second team if it's not Australia?
8: Look, I always like the African team. So I don't have one that specifically, but, you know, Senegal or Nigeria or one of those sides. Yeah. It's just the spark and the flow that they have always inspires me.
7: They did. I think Cameroon was always fun to watch in the 90s growing up. They just, they played with that Brazilian flair.
8: They certainly do. And, you know, doing those backflips after a goal was always exciting.
7: Yeah, very much. What are the markets looking like for us today?
8: Yeah, look, Ashwin, as we know, the inflation genie, well, that's well and truly out of the bottle in terms of a global sense. And we saw with the war in the Middle East that continues, that it causes energy prices to increase. And we've seen the flow and effect globally into inflation. And overnight, we saw Europe, in particular European Central Bank, the ECB, raised their rates by 25 basis points to 2.65%. Now, we saw in the Eurozone, the inflation rate currently sits at 3.2%, well above their target of 2%. Now, the ECB in their statement said today or this morning that they're well positioned to navigate the uncertainty caused by war, but it did acknowledge the upside risk of inflation and also the downside risk, of course, to economic growth. So the question really here is, in terms of an Australian or domestic sense, is this the blueprint for the Reserve Bank of Australia, the RBA, when it meets next week on Monday and Tuesday? Now, with that, of course, in mind, we saw markets this morning and overnight. In fact, mostly up in terms of the US. We saw S&P, the NASDAQ and the New York Stock Exchange all up. Dow Jones currently up 1.68%, up 836 points to 50,755 points. Asia was mixed. Europe was up of, at the moment, FTSE up 49 points to 10,303 points. The Aussie ASX 200, the Australian market, that was down 20 points on the close yesterday at 8,633 points. If I look across two currencies, Aussie dollar and the crosses were up overnight, currently at 70.24 cents to the US dollar and $1.20 to the New Zealand dollar. Oil was down on the back of the news that the US was holding off on any exchange with Iran, down $2.83 or 3.71%. $87.18 US a barrel. Gold drifted up $38.60 to $4,171.90 US an ounce. And as I mentioned, Ed, Ashwin, all eyes domestically, well, that's certainly on the RBA, the Reserve Bank of Australia's Monetary Board policy meeting next Monday and Tuesday, the 15th and 16th of June, with the Monetary Board decision on Tuesday the 16th. So one to watch there.
7: Scott, we just had some more recent strikes between the US and Iran, but you said the US market is quite buoyant. Is it the case that they're less worried about the war in the Persian Gulf and more optimistic about AI? So that's just keeping the optimism in the market.
8: Look, it's an interesting one. We certainly know with SpaceX and their IPO, their initial public offering, a lot of market participants are looking towards AI, whether it's any of the one to three that are looking to offer up opportunity to invest in. So that's a medium-term flow at the moment. Certainly in the short term and in terms of the intraday or the daily trade, really was around President Trump's commentary around the Iran and the US conflict there. But in the medium-term flow, we're certainly seeing the NASDAQ in particular growing on the back of of SpaceX potential, or certainly the IPO coming forward very soon.
7: Scott, just before you go, someone's texted to say Cameroon was always fun because they had Roger Miller. Do you remember Roger from the 90s?
8: I certainly do. Funky Miller, as they used to call him, and his amazing goals and runs. And yes, that's sort of my genre of, or my high of watching the World Cup. Yeah. I'm now more of an armchair sort of watching it every now and then.
7: Yeah, very much. Scott, nice to talk to you again.
8: Have a great day. Thanks so much, Ashwin.
7: I like that. Do you think some people, though, they're less excited by Cameroonian flair and they just wanted German precision, that strategic organisation of the formations and the teams? If you're one of those fans, I'm sure that's valid as well. You can text 0437 774 774. Do you like competent teamwork rather than just individual flair? Either way, whatever you're into, David Mark has joined us from ABC Sport to give us an update on the World Cup. Hello, David.
9: Hello, Ashwin. How are you? I'm coming to you from from San Francisco on a live site with about 3,000 or 4,000 Mexican fans, and the game between Mexico and South Africa has just begun. So if it gets a bit noisy, that's why.
7: I can see it. It looks like a packed stadium over there. What can you tell us about the overall atmosphere in the stadium?
9: Well, I'm not in the stadium. I'm in San Francisco.
7: Oh, sorry, live site.
9: Watching amongst fans. But, yeah, no, we just had the opening ceremony, so that went for about an hour and a half. A lot of performers. Shakira, the Colombian superstar, was, you know, the standout for fans. 80,000 people at the Azteca Stadium. Mm. They had fireworks, a giant World Cup trophy, and the players have just begun the match, Mexico playing South Africa. But they had a really nice touch, actually, Ashwin, before the game. So all the players and the referees came out and they sort of stood in a circle around the centre circle. So that was a really nice touch, but amazing build-up to this. And the match has just begun. It's 5 minutes in. Mexico's had a shot on goal, but it's still nil all.
7: How would you contrast these two teams overall?
9: Mexico are definitely one of the better teams in the World Cup, and they would have great hopes of progressing through to the tournament. South Africa, not so, you know, but anything can happen in a World Cup, but definitely so far, just in the early stage of this game, it's been Mexico on top, no question. But, yeah.
7: Okay, and what else is happening today football-wise?
9: So there's one other game today. It's just gone out of my head. I know it's between the Czech Republic.
7: And Korea, isn't it? I've just got Korea and Czechia, yeah.
9: Yeah, so that's on tonight. So that'll be sort of tomorrow morning Australian time. Later today in the afternoon Australian time. So just two matches today. There'll be an opening ceremony in each of the countries staging the World Cup. So we've had the one in Mexico. The next two will be in Canada and the United States. So they'll happen for each of the first two matches. And then from now on, there's going to be four matches a day after today. In fact, some days there'll be six matches a day. It goes for 5.5 weeks. So it's an absolute marathon, Shakira. But yeah, it's going to, Ashwin, sorry, but it's going to be absolutely incredible.
7: I was just looking at when Australia is playing. So we've got the Sunday match against Turkey. Can you tell us anything about that?
9: Yeah, so they're playing in Turkey in Vancouver. It's a late match. It's 9 o'clock kickoff in Vancouver, so that'll equate to 5 o'clock in the morning on the East Coast. So Sydney morning, Sydney, Melbourne, sort of Canberra, etc., Brisbane, and then you know you can work it out from the rest of the country. But that's going to be really intriguing. So the Socceroos have been the reason I'm in San Francisco. The Socceroos are training across the bay here in Oakland, so we're watching them. They're due to fly to Vancouver tomorrow. This is US time. And they're taking on Turkey, who are, you know, a good team. They're sort of ranked around 22 or something like that. But, you know, a lot of, you know, quality players who play in European League. So it's going to be a really tough test, possibly Australia's toughest test in the group stage.
7: How would you compare this Australian side to previous World Cup sides?
9: It's a lot younger. So it's quite a new side. There's only 9 players in the squad of 26 who have played at a World Cup before. But, I mean, that's quite exciting in and of itself. There's a lot of sort of very exciting young talent, like, you know, Jordi Bosz, Nestori Irinkunda, Mohamed Toure. So we're really keen to see how those players go. That, you know, they've not played at a World Cup before. They're only in their early 20s. But the Australians have sort of got a motto this World Cup, which is why not us? So that, you know, they kind of have that belief that they can do anything. There is a bit of news out of the Australian camp too, though, Ashwin, and that was yesterday. Mohamed Toure, who's a striker, had an amazing season for Norwich City in the English Championship. He didn't train, at least for the first 15 minutes yesterday. Now, I've just got to stop. Mexico has just scored against South Africa. So if you hear a big roar in the background, that's because Mexico has scored the first goal in this World Cup against South Africa. And I'm amongst about 3,000 or 4,000 Mexican fans, and they've just gone nuts.
7: I can see it on the screen. Yeah, the volume is off, but let's just have a look at this. There's no replay, is there? No, we're back into play. Oh, and it's a goalie mistake. It looks like a goalie mistake to kick off with. Yeah.
9: It was a one-on-one, and it was a well-taken goal. So okay. It was a mistake by the defender. The ball passed out from the goalkeeper, and he just lost it.
7: It
9: was a blunder.
7: Blunder, perhaps, to kick off.
9: Things happen. Nerves in the World Cup. Yeah.
7: Things happen. All right, David, lovely to speak to you for this coverage.
9: No worries, Ashwin. Thanks a lot.
7: The World Cup kicks off with maybe a slight defender blunder, but that can happen, as David was saying. We'll keep you posted on the World Cup news, and we're just about to check in with Angela. So if you'd like to join the program, ask questions, you can text 0437 774 774 or call in on 1300 800 222. Right now, though, Angela Cumming joins you from New Zealand. Hello, Angela.
10: Morena, I'm so sad. I'm going to South Africa in this game, Ashwin. So sad to hear Mexico's already scored. But you know what they say? They say offense wins games, but defense wins tournaments. So if Mexico's looking good on the defense, then they're in with a shot of making it through to the finals. But either way, it's World Cup fever in my household. So.
7: Yeah. I thought you were going to say offense wins games, but defense wins hearts. And that didn't sound
10: wins
7: right.
10: Wins hearts, too. That's true. Well, as you know, our eldest son, Charlie, who is 11, he is the star goalkeeper of his soccer football team. So he's all about the defense. So he has got World Cup fever times a billion at the moment. So, and so does the classroom teacher at their little local primary school as well. He used to play semi-professional football. So he's gone all in on the World Cup, and he's got all the kids to do a World Cup draw, and they're learning about the countries associated with their draw. And I don't know if that's about for learning for the kids or more about Mr. Cook is just very excited.
7: He's just finding any excuse. Let's do a literature analysis. Let's do the mathematics of the World Cup. Everything.
10: I know. And I did say because the All Whites Iran game is next Tuesday at 1 p.m. And I sort of said half jokingly to Mr. Cook this week when I saw him in the playground, you're going to be keeping the kids apprised of the score. He said, oh, no, I've got it all set up. They're going to be putting the game on in the classroom for educational purposes, for social sciences and geography.
7: It's once
10: so they'll all be watching.
7: Let the teachers have their fun. Once every 4 years, we've got to let the teachers have their fun.
10: You really do. You really do. And it's things like this that kids remember in 20 years' time. They'll always remember. Remember 2026 World Cup, and the teachers put the All Whites game on the television for us. So I think it's lovely. I think it helps the principals away at the moment as well. So we've all just agree amongst ourselves not to let her know that the kids have been watching the World Cup when they should be doing their hour of maths, an hour of English every day as per the government's new curriculum regulations. Right. But this counts as learning, we think. So.
7: Very much. So it's exciting news for the kids. Now, something less exciting is the plague of rats, apparently, that seems to be hitting Auckland.
10: Oh, yes. Now, you know, and I took great pains to point out, I have not just included this story to talk about due to a deep-seated and long-running rivalry between the North Island and the South Island. Obviously, you know, I am a big advocate for the South Island of New Zealand. But if you ever needed a reason not to go to the North Island and come down south instead, keep this in mind. Auckland, the city of sails, is now known as the city of rats. A rat plague, Ashwin, has descended upon the city, and not just the city itself, it's the very well-heeled, fancy suburbs that are copying this latest incursion from rats. Rats in the ranks in Ponsonby, Grey Lynn and Westmere, which are the very fancy, very expensive suburbs in Auckland. Why the increase in rodents, or they have had up on the North Island very long, very wet and muggy autumn period. So all those rats have been out in everyone's gardens, and now suddenly they've got a cold snap, which is moving them all indoors. You cannot get an appointment with the rat catcher up in Auckland because they are run off their feet. That has led, Ashwin, to the New Zealand Cat Foundation offering a very easy, workable solution to the rat problem in Auckland, which is release the cats. They're saying, come into our shelters, adopt one of our cats, particularly sort of the outdoor cats that we have on our books. They will keep the population under control. So desperate times may call for desperate measures. Now imagine if you were the owner of one of those fancy multi-million dollar villas in Ponsonby, you would indeed be considering the adoption of a cat or two to keep the rat plague under control.
7: This is a missed opportunity for the Pied Piper Association to get in. They've
10: let
7: the Cat Association. Now, I lived in Grey Lynn as a student, so we weren't upper class or rich at all. There were six of us, maybe seven of us, maybe more in a house at one time. But it's a place that can be high in 2 minute noodles and occasionally open front doors. So I'm not sure if that's the phenomenon that's attracted the rats.
10: I'm trying to think of six or seven of you in one of those houses. It must have been particularly in winter. Did you have to just mop down the windows because they were like dripping wet with all the condensation in the classic New Zealand tradition of houses?
7: Yes.
10: That can be. A share house in anywhere in New Zealand is not for the faint of heart, is it, Ashwin? You are marked safe from that.
7: Very much. And we'd have heaters. You'd have your own little portable heater, but then there'd be disputes about how high the power bill was getting. So, it was tough.
10: But it's like in Dunedin, in all the share houses, you get 1 hour of free electricity, the hour of power in your 24-hour cycle. And you can nominate which hour it is. So in Dunedin, once a day for 1 hour, you can turn on all the heaters and put the dryers on and do things like that. So they only get an hour.
7: I'd love that.
10: Power, and then they switch everything back off again and freeze.
7: I'd probably choose the hour that Dragon Ball Z was on. During university. Now, there's a text message that's come for you. It's from Jim in Mount Macedon, who says, tell Angela that a horse called Road Cone won last Saturday at Flemington at 20 to 1.
10: My gosh.
7: My wife Penny backed it because of the topical connection.
10: Oh, that is so excited. And I'm absolutely devastated that I didn't know that that horse was running, because I would have slung a cheeky $20 or so on that myself. Road Cone. I'm going to follow this horse now for the rest of my life. How exciting. I wonder, and then if Road Cone has babies, then I wonder what they would call it, because, you know, the names should match whoever sires or foals the horse as well. Oh, my goodness. I love that. Road Cone.
7: Great name. Great name. Road Cone is out there if you need a horse to back. That's Angela's pick. Now, one of the facets of New Zealand life for me was all the children look the same at school in their uniforms. Is there some uniform controversy happening?
10: Well, there is, and there's been controversy for quite a while. And as you know, New Zealand uniforms are either non-existent at a primary school level, and they all just go to school in their civilian clothes. But then once you hit high school, school uniforms in this country get really, really serious and very, very expensive, and they've been getting more and more expensive. So it's at a pinch now. The average cost of a high school, in particular a high school uniform in New Zealand, is $250 to $1,000 and more, because there's all the PE uniforms and the blazers and the shirts and the ties, because they're quite involved with how many pieces you have to wear with your uniform, and they're all branded as well. So everything's got the school logo and the school motto on it. I mean, they look great, but they're really, really expensive. And when you've got multiple kids going to the same school as well, it really adds up. It's been something that's been talked about for quite a few years in New Zealand, and it's led this week to a major policy announcement from the ACT Party to rein in the cost of school uniforms by limiting how many branded items state schools and most schools in New Zealand, the state schools,

0: can require families to buy. So if this goes into law, which it's likely it will, the ACT Party is one of the three coalition partners in the current government. There's an election at the end of the year, but I think everyone's assuming they're going to be re-elected at this stage. What they will do is they will force schools to say you can only have three parts of your school uniform that are branded, so have the school logo and motto on them. The rest must be generic, which people can buy from whatever store they go into. So instead of having a navy blue shirt that has the school logo on it that you're charging $85 a pop for, it just has to be a plain navy blue collared shirt that you can walk into your local box retailer and buy for a fraction of the price. So this is to bring down the cost of the school uniform. Interestingly too, though, it will also save the government money because they crunched the numbers and last year alone, the government funded hardship grants for families struggling with school uniform costs to the tune of $11 million. So that gives you a bit of an idea about how many families are struggling and the fact that the government itself is picking up the tab for a lot of those families. So they're now going back to the schools and saying, no, you have to rework how you do things and you're going to have to cut down on the cost, which is good news for Angela because our number one son is starting high school next year and I already had a sneak peek on his school's website and almost fainted at the cost of how much everything's going to be and all the different bits and pieces that you need for it because he's going to a boys' school that's very strict about the uniform as well and has literally not changed their uniform in like 150 years. So I'm very grateful with the fact that we're going to be paying a little bit less next year for our boys' school uniform.
1: Oh, wow. They love their uniforms, their Latin mottos. And their,
0: they love it. All of that combo. And the lace. Well, Charlie will be going to Otago Boys High and their uniform, I think it looks adorable. He's going to be mortified. His knee-length grey flannel shorts and knee-high socks, which the junior boys have to wear all year round, even in Dunedin, so it can be a freezing cold day and the junior boys still have to wear their shorts. And I said something to the rector, words to the effect, what, even in winter they have to wear shorts? Yeah. And he sort of shot me a look like, well, it's been this way for 186 years and we don't see any need to change now. So
1: wow.
0: Mentally noted that he doesn't quite get my sense of humour. So.
1: Yeah. People were tougher back then as well. I think because I grew up in Whanganui, we had duffel coats. And so we had the, the school duffel coats. And you actually, they became a fashion item later. You felt like Kate Moss or something.
0: Yes, they were like one of the original hipster items of clothing, weren't they, before anyone really knew in the mainstream what hipsters were. I think I had a duffel coat too, which I probably wore with a flannelette shirt that I got from the local supermarket because that's how cool I was. And now kids these days wouldn't be caught dead in a duffel coat and it's their loss because I think they're awesome.
1: Very cool coat. Angela, how long are you going to stay in New Zealand? Is this your life now?
0: It is my life now, even though I haven't signed on the dotted line and become a citizen yet. So Australia will always be home to me. But we have the boys to get through school yet. So
1: have you learned the answer?
0: I've always said, though, if I come back to Australia, I'll never want to leave again. It will remind me of everything. I will remember everything that I left behind. Yeah. So, and I miss so much about Aussie. Yeah.
1: Not too far away, a couple of hours on the plane. Angela, we'll chat to you next week.
0: Sweet as, go South Africa.
1: Go South Africa. It seems to be 1-0 still, a couple of shots on goal there at the FIFA World Cup. We'll keep you posted with our correspondent, similar time tomorrow as well. We are heading into the news, the half-hourly news. I'll be back with you after that. And if you'd like to join me on the program, the number is 1300 800 222 here on ABC Radio Overnights. Right now, it's news time.
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0: ABC News. Good morning. I'm Eliza Getzey. US President Donald Trump has backflipped on his threat to strike Iran very hard, claiming discussions with the regime have been brought to the highest level of Iranian leadership and approved. Nick Palmer has more.
1: In his latest social media post, Donald Trump says he's cancelled scheduled strikes and bombings against Iran Thursday night local time. The president claims that discussions and final points have been, in both concept and great detail, approved by all parties involved. Those parties include Israel, Saudi Arabia, Qatar and other Gulf states, as well as Pakistan, Jordan and Egypt. Mr. Trump says the US naval blockade of Iranian ports will continue until this transaction is finalised, with the time and place of the signing to be announced shortly. He just hours earlier threatened to strike Iran very hard, while Tehran warned the US it would receive a severe response if it launched further strikes.
0: The World Bank has forecast global economic growth this year will be at its lowest level since the COVID pandemic due to the war in the Middle East. The BBC's Charles Haviland explains.
2: The World Bank is immediately making up to $60 billion available to the developing countries worst hit by the global economic crisis, possibly rising to $100 billion in the coming months. Its chief economist, Indermit Gill, said Asia was the most affected region, its people buffeted by higher fuel and fertilizer costs. War anywhere is bad for poor people everywhere, he remarked. The report says food prices are in for a second shock thanks to the El Niño weather phenomenon. Here, sub-Saharan African economies are especially vulnerable, lacking insurance mechanisms against such an event.
0: And in Australia, El Niño means unseasonally warm weather and that disasters like floods and fires are more likely. Britain's Defence Secretary John Healey has resigned from the UK government just hours before he was supposed to meet Australian counterpart Richard Marles. As Europe correspondent Zoe Ford explains, it's a further blow to the leadership of embattled Prime Minister Keir Starmer.
3: This is a very turbulent time in UK politics, and the resignation of the Defence Minister at a time when defence is such an important part of this government and has been very much touted as a huge priority is a big development. John Healey not at all happy with the level of defence investment going into the British Armed Forces at this time of global challenge and uncertainty, and he says that he finds it untenable to continue in his position.
0: Back home, police allege bomb-making instructions were found at the home of a man who's accused of trying to intimidate a witness before a royal commission. Tony Ibrahim has the details.
4: The Australian Federal Police says Gavin Begbie sent three offensive emails last month to a witness before the Royal Commission on Anti-Semitism and Social Cohesion. Officers searched the 59-year-old man's home yesterday in Woodburn on the New South Wales Far North Coast. They allegedly seized white nationalist pamphlets and literature, instructions on making explosives and two illegal weapons. Mr. Begbie is before the courts facing eight charges. Among them is a count of intimidating a witness and four counts of using a carriage service to menace, harass or cause offence.
0: And a massive PFAS class action has been launched in the Victorian Supreme Court against chemical manufacturer 3M, which is expected to include claims likely to run into the billions of dollars. More from Elise Kinsella.
5: The ABC understands hundreds of businesses and organisations are part of the class action. Documents recently released to the ABC show the plaintiffs allege 3M concealed its knowledge of potential health and environmental risks associated with its PFAS products. Last month, the federal government announced it was suing 3M for PFAS contamination with a claim of $2 billion. 3M says it will defend itself in both cases, saying it didn't manufacture PFAS in Australia and ceased sales in Australia around two decades ago of the products at issue.
0: And six musicians have been inducted into the ARIA Hall of Fame at a ceremony in Sydney. Among them is the late Gurumal, a blind First Nations artist who won 10 ARIA Awards before he died in 2017. Also honoured were Jenny Morris, Kate Sobrano, Spiderbait, The Living End and Vicar and Linda. And the host nation Mexico has an early lead against South Africa in the opening game of the FIFA World Cup in Mexico City. Julian Quiñones blasted the opening goal through the opposition goalkeeper's legs in the ninth minute. South Korea will take on Czechia later today. And you're up to date with the latest from ABC News.
6: You're with Ashwin Sedgar on ABC Radio. Good morning. We have 25 minutes to go in the overnights program. And in that time, we'll tell you what's happening around the country, weather-wise, and also explore a little story of how from little things, big things grow. But in the meantime, Peter Otto joins you, a senior meteorologist at the Bureau of Meteorology. Hello, Peter.
7: Hi, sir.
6: What can we expect around the country weather-wise?
7: Okay, it's a bit mixed across the country today. Yeah, we've just got a ridge of high pressure just near the east coast, extending out of a high pressure system near New Zealand. That's giving the eastern parts of the country largely settled, though there is some shower activity just moving near the coast in southeast Queensland, northeast New South Wales. We do expect further showers in that region in the nearby interior through today. So, yeah, showers in northeast New South Wales and southeast Queensland for today. Areas of fog around the southeast of the continent at the moment as well, and about some parts of Tasmania, but not much there. But otherwise, fairly settled across the eastern parts of the country under the influence of that ridge. But the more significant story is there is an upper-level trough and surface trough working together with some tropical moisture over the Pilbara region and extending a cloud band from the Pilbara down towards the southeastern parts of WA for today. And showers behind it over the southwestern part of WA for today as well, but they'll clear through the day. So, yeah, that's the wettest part of the country by far, with the chance of some heavier falls around the Pilbara region for today, after some reasonably heavy falls in spots around yesterday, particularly Shark Bay. We're getting up to about 60 millimetres in a day there. We could see some similar falls like that around the Pilbara region for today. So watch out for warnings as they come through the day. There might be a few around, and certainly higher rain than you normally get this time of year around that part of WA. Into tomorrow, that cloud band will move across South Australia and into Victoria. Nothing terribly heavy out of that cloud band or rain band for SA and Vic and Taz into tomorrow, but it will be around. And that will clear off into Sunday and sort of a better day there for Sunday across the southeast of the country at least, and just some remnant rain over parts of WA and into New South Wales. So looking at the temperatures for today, it'd be a bit cooler than average around the southwestern parts of WA, but otherwise above average for this time of year for large parts of the country. So looking at 21 degrees and a shower or two for Sydney. Melbourne, 19 degrees and partly cloudy today. Brisbane, 23 degrees and a shower or two. Perth, 17 degrees and a shower or two. Adelaide, 24 and partly cloudy, probably the pick of the capital cities. Hobart looking at 15 degrees, mostly sunny. Canberra, 17 and morning fog then clearing. And Darwin, 33 degrees and sunny.
6: Thank you, Peter, for your update.
7: No worries.
6: Peter Otto there, senior meteorologist from the Bureau of Meteorology. A little bit grey, feeling that walking around Brisbane. You don't get as much opportunity to sit down in the park and get some sun in the face, more cloud and rain to deal with. We were talking about New Zealand just a little earlier with Angela Cumming, and Beck has offered a medical opinion, which is teenagers don't feel the cold. We were off talking about how New Zealand uniforms are not, they're designed for the hardy. They make you a hardy child. A lot of shorts in 4-degree winters, but that's part of the deal. Aaron reflects that there were long black wool duffel coats with black cord pants and Doc Martens. It's a very stylish uniform situation. But I think that's frequently the case. Cold countries lead to more fashionable children. It's just what you do in the cold. You cover up Melbourne versus, say, Brisbane, where I'm from. There's just a difference in the style choices that we make. If you'd like to join the program with your fashion advice, with your opinions on anything you've heard today, you can text 0437 774 774. You can call in too on 1300 800 222. In just a moment, we'll talk about that story of how from small things, little big things grow. In fact, we'll take you on that adventure to Adelaide. We started talking at the start of the program about how the South Australian accent is different. It's like the New Zealand accent, dance and chance instead of dance and chance. Let's explore that story of how small things grow. Big things grow from small things. Let me get it together in the last 20 minutes of the show. This is Heart in My Heart by Quarter Flash.

0: That's Heart in My Heart by Quarterflash. You know, some countries have the Louvre, they have the British Museum. We have the big pineapple. We have big prawns. That's one of the appeals of this country, the quirky, giant things that you can find all over the place. BBC Witness's Stephanie Gozara looked into this phenomenon of Australia's obsession with the big thing and where it all began.
1: It's 1963, and the very first big thing has appeared beside a road in South Australia. If you've been down under, you'll know exactly what I mean. But if you haven't, big things are, well, a big thing in Australia. They are giant sculptures of people, animals, or pretty much anything you can imagine. There are massive books drawing visitors to a library, a huge bicycle outside a recycling centre, and an oversized koala with its own gift shop.
2: Australians have to drive long distances. It's a huge country. So perhaps these big things are made to draw attention

0: to the towns that they're in so that people will stop.
1: This is Christabel Kelly.
0: I am also the daughter of Paul Kelly, the person who made the first big thing in Australia.
1: Paul is the creator of a 5-meter-tall Scotsman who sits on the roof of Scottish Motel. The sculpture is called, of course, the Big Scotsman, but it's also known as Scotty.
0: When he was first constructed, he was delightful. He had a sporran, little tartan bits at the top of his spats, a big hat on and bagpipes.
1: And here's Paul speaking from the care home where he now lives.
2: I was obviously a proven artist at the time, but I can't remember who approached me to build it.
1: Paul is 96 and he doesn't remember much of how he built Scotty. But of his 7 children, Christabel has volunteered to fill the gaps from her home in Ireland.
2: That's the beauty of having got a lot of friends or family.
1: Very true, Paul.
0: The first time I heard that my father was doing this was just picking up conversations between family members. His boss, George Vardis, was commissioned to make an enormous statue for a hotel in the north of Adelaide. It sat at a very prominent junction where anyone entering from the north of South Australia would see this hotel. I understand it was the owner of the hotel who commissioned Scotty.
1: Paul was living with his family in Aldinga, in the south of Adelaide. He had worked on several projects, but this was the first time he'd been asked to create such a big sculpture.
2: There weren't any sketches of Scotties because they were built from an actual person. I've forgotten who the person was. It wasn't me.
0: He measured all of the proportions of the giant Scotsman that he was making from one of his co-workers. He would go to this man and measure his arm and scale that up, and measure his hand and scale that up.
1: It was a very meticulous process getting the body correct.
2: Yeah, the head had to be right. Otherwise, there's no use doing the thing at all. And so I made sure that everything about the head was according to the Scottish tradition, and the shape was my head.
1: It was a time when Paul was experimenting with new materials, and so was young Christabel.
0: When he first brought this material home, fiberglass, I think I was about 6 years old, and my sister Alice and I thought it was amazing. And we rubbed ourselves with fiberglass, and of course we were itchy for weeks afterwards. Scotty was constructed on a steel frame, and then chicken wire was put on top of that to make a rough outline, and then hessian was placed over that, and then the whole thing was sprayed with polyurethane and carved back. My grandmother bought me a very small Scotty doll so that I could think about what the Big Scotsman was going to be like. But one thing I do remember is my father picking me up and walking me around the entire Scotsman when it was lying down. And I thought it was fantastic, but of course I just wanted to look up its kilt to see what was underneath.
1: And so

0: 50 big things across Australia, though some scholars argue the true number is well over 1,000. Then in 1979, 16 years after building Scotty, Paul was commissioned to create his second big thing, the Big Lobster, better known as Larry the Lobster.
1: My father worked on it, my brother Tim worked on it, my sister Elizabeth worked on it, my husband worked on it, my brother-in-laws worked on it. And that was commissioned by a fisherman from the southeast of South Australia. My father would eat lobster at home and break it into its component parts and then measure it with a ruler and scale it up.
0: But Christabel is not very fond of Larry.
1: I was pregnant with my first child, and when my husband came home from work, he would smell like fiberglass and beer, and I really disliked that smell. I couldn't stand it. I was really happy when Larry was loaded onto semi-trailers and sent away.
0: Australia's big things aren't always perfect. There's a big kangaroo with very long eyelashes, a big penguin with tiny feet, and a big frog whose foot appears to be on backwards.
1: I do enjoy driving around and looking at other large things, but with a certain amount of smugness, because some of them don't quite work.
0: She's proud of her father's big things, although Paul has a very different way of seeing it.
2: Never got proud of it. Once you get proud of your own work, it gets destroyed. You must never be proud of your own work.
3: That was Paul Kelly there, the man who created the Big Scotsman, which led to so many other big things around Australia. And also you heard from his daughter, Christabel. Someone has said, Ray, I dispute this whole story. A 5-metre statue is not supersized. The big banana was obviously the first. 5 metres, it's barely bigger than a plantain, I suppose. Good point there. We had someone earlier in the program accidentally called me Shakira. It was an honest mistake, no problem. And Gavin has not been able to stop thinking about it. He says, I've got Shakira singing in my head now. Are you going to spin up a Shakira track? Or do I have to listen to me? Cheers from Gavin. You know what, Gavin? I did look up the Brisbane music database to see. Shakira's not in there. Neither is Westlife. I don't know. It might be there in someone else's database, maybe Triple J, but not ABC Brisbane. So look, let's just keep it simple for now. I'll play you something else in just a moment. Before then, we were talking about South Australian accents and how they're slightly different. Helen has called in from Neil about that. Hello, Helen.
4: Hello, Ashwin. Good morning, everybody. Yes, I had to join in on this one because we are right on the South Australian-Victorian border, and we have such a different accent compared to the South Australians. When I came home from boarding school, I got a job with the PMG here at NIL, and that was operating the telephone exchange, and we would have to ring through to border town to have our Adelaide numbers switched through, and like Horsham to get Melbourne and all this sort of thing. Anyway, the girls at border town would say Barter Town.
3: Oh, Barter Town.
4: It was very, very Barter Town-ish sort of thing.
3: It's almost, you know, Californian. It's got an American vibe to it.
4: Yeah, a little bit of that I think it was. But once you get over the border, it is different. Totally different. Oh. And yet here we usually call Castlemaine, Newcastle, different places like that. People know we are Victorians because of the way we talk down here.
3: Right.
4: So I just wanted to bring that to note as well, because it starts at the border.
3: Alex, so you say castle, Newcastle. Do you say castle or castle in general?
4: Me? Newcastle.
3: Newcastle.
4: Newcastle.
3: So then do you shorten O's? Like, would you say yogurt instead of yogurt?
4: Yogurt.
3: Oh, okay. So most vowels you say long, but the A sound becomes Newcastle. What about fasten your seatbelt or fasten your seatbelt?
4: Fasten your seatbelt.

0: ladies and gentlemen, we are now going up into some turbulence.
1: I didn't know there was this borderland accent. So Australia's got more accents than we know about.
0: Yeah, there must be. I'm not sure on what the, I suppose the Northern Territory, they might be a little more broader.
1: Yeah.
0: But I do know that the South Australians, they're very different.
1: Yes. Lovely, so, lovely insight, Helen. Thank you for calling in about that.
0: Thank you, Ashwin. Bye-bye, everyone.
1: Bye. That is, yeah, the different accents. Because I thought when you arrive from another country, you think there's the mainstream Australian accent and then there's maybe a far north Queensland accent. But there's border accents. There's all sorts of variety that perhaps we don't appreciate in this country. Now, I do not have a Shakira song for you, unfortunately. Let's go back to, you know what, something very similar, very, very similar to Shakira. This is Neil Diamond, Solitary Man.

0: That is Solitary Man by Neil Diamond. We were debating whether 5 metres is big enough for a big thing in Australia. As a country kid coming into Adelaide in the 1970s and 80s, it was Scotty that caught my little eyes and lit me up, confirming we were in the big smoke. The first big thing is big enough. That's from Clint in Adelaide. Thanks for your company this morning. I'm Ashwin Sekhar. One last Neil Diamond quote for you, in fact, before I leave you. We'll keep this one going to the news. When you're on a merry-go-round, you miss a lot of the scenery. That's some spiritual advice from Neil Diamond. I'll be back with you for overnights tomorrow. Stick around for the news and then your breakfast show. Thank you for your company again. I'll see you next time. This is News Time.
1: ABC News. Good morning, I'm Eliza Getzey. US President Donald Trump has cancelled military attacks, which he said he had planned against Iran. America's editor John Lyons has more.
2: Highlighting the unpredictability of Mr. Trump's statements on this war, the president began the day saying he was preparing a third day of US attacks, including an attack on Iran's major energy processor, Karg Island. But within hours, he said he had decided to call off any attacks because the US and Iran had now agreed on final points to end the war.

0: He suggested a deal will be signed soon. US media have calculated that President Trump has said more than 30 times in recent weeks that an end to the war was near. John Lyons, ABC News, Washington.
1: Defence Minister Richard Marles's visit to the UK has been thrown into chaos after his British counterpart John Healey resigned hours before they were due to hold an AUKUS event together. Europe correspondent Catherine Diss has more.
2: It was meant to be a moment to showcase Australia's defence capabilities with the UK at a naval port critical to the AUKUS pact on England's south coast. But those plans were thrown into disarray after a shock resignation from the UK Defence Secretary John Healey. Less than 3 hours before the event, he posted on social media saying the latest defence spending plan left him with no option but to resign and fell well short of what was needed to meet the moment. The Defence Minister, Richard Marles, chose not to front the media, issuing a statement saying the defence relationship is enduring.
1: A giant PFAS class action has been launched against chemical manufacturer 3M in Victoria's Supreme Court, which the ABC understands includes hundreds of businesses and organisations. Elise Kinsella has the details.
3: The class action is expected to include claims for compensation that run into the billions of dollars. In court documents, the plaintiffs allege 3M concealed its knowledge of potential environmental and health risks associated with its PFAS products. It is the second major Australian PFAS case against 3M. The federal government is claiming $2 billion compensation in separate action. 3M says it will defend itself in both cases. It says it didn't manufacture PFAS in Australia and see sales of the products at issue in Australia around two decades ago.
1: Former New South Wales police officers who blew the whistle on the toxic culture within the force are welcoming an independent report. Victoria Pengilly has more.
4: The ABC published a series of stories detailing experiences from former and current New South Wales police officers, which prompted the investigation. The findings published this week determined the force had unacceptable levels of bullying, discrimination, and sexual harassment. Former Senior Sergeant Mel Cooper shared her experience of sexual harassment with the ABC and said the findings made her feel validated, but warned there was a long road ahead for the force. New South Wales Police has adopted all 29 of the review's recommendations.
1: And late First Nations musician Gurumul has been inducted into the ARIA Hall of Fame at a ceremony in Sydney. The blind musician gained worldwide acclaim after the release of his self-titled album in 2008. He won 10 ARIAs in his lifetime, performing for world leaders including Queen Elizabeth II and former US President Barack Obama. He died in 2017 and was inducted posthumously at last night's event. Family member Donald Winnebar Gunnabar says the recognition helps keep Gurumul's legacy alive.
5: We are feeling so proud to be here to honour the ward for Gurumul and the family. We are there to share his stories to the wider world.
1: And soccer's FIFA World Cup is underway with co-hosts Mexico facing South Africa in Mexico City in front of more than 80,000 people. The ABC's national sport reporter David Mark has more.
6: The opening ceremony at the Azteca Stadium featured fireworks, a giant World Cup trophy, and performances by numerous singers, including Colombian superstar Shakira. It preceded the kickoff between host nation Mexico and South Africa. It's the first of 104 matches played across 16 cities in the USA, Canada, and Mexico that will culminate in the World Cup final in July. David Mark, ABC News, San Francisco.
1: And Mexico has a 1-0 lead at halftime against South Africa in the FIFA World Cup opener. Julian Quiñones blasted the opening goal through the opposition goalkeeper's legs. And you're up to date with the latest from ABC News.
7: Malid Mabachua, g'day. My name is Auntie Bilawara Lee. Australia's First Nations peoples are the oldest continuous surviving cultures on earth, and I acknowledge that we walk in footsteps millennia old. 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We pay

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3: Good morning to you, Friday the 12th of June. If you were just listening to the news, yes, the World Cup has kicked off. I'm going to be bringing you updates from the World Cup and all of the action that is happening on the soccer field, the soccer pitch. Are they the same things? I don't know. I think it depends what sport it is. Anyway, I should also be referring to it as football, I think. Charanth, you went to the last World Cup. Is it a pitch or a field?
4: Pitch is good. Field is good.
3: It's all the same?
4: It's all the same.
3: Really?
4: I think I've heard this. Different people use it differently. Soccer pitch, I think soccer... Field, I haven't really heard as much. I think it's more of a pitch.
3: So when do we have a field?
4: A field.
3: Like the footy field?
4: A footy field where you can score a field goal, but they don't call it a pitch goal, interestingly, in soccer.
3: Hmm. Okay.
4: Just open play goal.
3: Right. Isn't any goal a goal, no matter what?
4: It's very philosophical, Jess.
3: Well, you know me on a... Okay, maybe we could do Philosophical Fridays.
4: Yes.
3: I love it.
4: Philosophical Fridays with football.
3: Yes. Well, we will be doing that over the next 5 weeks because the World Cup goes for a really long time. So if you can tell me the difference between a pitch and a field, Charanth, who is a football expert, I think we can say that, can't we? You went to the last World Cup. We don't know the difference. Maybe is there a difference? Who knows? Cricket pitch? You say cricket pitch,
4: cricket
3: don't
4: pitch,
3: you?
4: Yes,
3: cricket pitch,
4: yes.
3: Not cricket field.
4: The cricket pitch, the pitch on the cricket field, if you must, is the place where the action happens.
3: Yeah, that's right.
4: And then the rest of it, the green field, and then the cricket pitch.
3: Oh.
4: The oval.
3: Yeah, the oval. That's what it is.
4: Yeah.
3: Semantics when it comes to sport. All right, well, if you've got some insights into how to differentiate between those things, feel free to enlighten me this morning because clearly that's just bouncing around in my head and I didn't even realise it. It is 22 to 6 on ABC Darwin and the Northern Territory. Hopefully you've had a nice sleep. Where was I going with the World Cup? Oh, yes, that's right. So it was in the news. We'll be talking about the World Cup over the next 5 weeks, obviously, because there is lots to talk about, from ticket pricing to, you know, those who can't afford to go because of this dynamic pricing situation, the vibe in New York as well. I was hearing from a friend there on the ground who was like, yeah, actually, you know what? No one in America really cares about the World Cup. We're all just excited about whether the Knicks are going to win their first major title or something in 50 years. So we'll stay across that as well. Clearly the wide world of sports over here. Also, the other exciting thing that you would have just heard in the news was about Gurumol. He was one of six Australian artists who was inducted into the ARIA Hall of Fame at a special event last night, which is just so beautiful for Gurumol, his family, and of course, you know, for the Northern Territory music scene as well. Like, you know, it's just such a special thing to have happened for so many people here in the Northern Territory. So, yeah, Gurumol, one of six Australian artists inducted into the ARIA Hall of Fame at a really special event last night. He was inducted alongside Jenny Morris, Kate Sobrano, Spiderbait, The Living End, and Vicar and Linda. And I think actually you're able to watch this special event on ABC iView tomorrow night around 9 o'clock. I think you could have a look at that special event inducting a bunch of Australian artists into the ARIA Hall of Fame. So we're going to break dawn with someone today as well who has known for her pies around the country. I think that would be fair to say. So we're going to see how her place is looking at this hour, which is 20 to 6. It's good to be waking up with you this morning.

0: That's the Hooters. And we danced on 105.7 ABC Darwin and the Northern Territory. Now, if you are around Central Australia and wondering where your mobile phone coverage has gone, there has been a fibre break along the Stuart Highway, which has affected a number of sites across the Northern Territory, Western Australia and South Australia. Uluru is one of those areas impacted. Crews are travelling from Adelaide to begin restoration as quickly as possible. And get this, the fibre is made from fine strands of glass. So obviously not an easy undertaking, but I will bring you a little bit more on this outage before 6 o'clock. Also, other things you need to know this morning. The Federal Treasurer, Jim Chalmers, he's addressed One Nation's surge in popularity, saying that Pauline Hanson's party is capitalising on Australians feeling disconnected due to economic pressure. I mean, that makes sense in a way, doesn't it? Like, of course, people are going to capitalise on things if you're not feeling certain or comfortable with how things are at the moment. Anyway, as One Nation surges in the polls, Jim Chalmers has come out saying that the party doesn't vote in the interests of helping Australians. He was on at 7:30 last night with Sarah Ferguson, who quizzed him on what's behind the shift in voter sentiment.
1: Why do so many people think that you're not helping them and One Nation will?
2: Well, the pace of change in our economy and in our society is accelerating and the global pressures are intensifying. And I think people have got legitimate concerns about where they fit in that story of churn and change. And once you recognise that, you've really got a binary choice, and it represents the difference in politics right now. The right-wing parties, One Nation, the National Party and the Liberal Party, they seek to capitalise on that sense of disconnection that people are legitimately feeling, whereas we're trying to address it. And that's really the difference in our politics right now.
1: But why do people think that One Nation has their backs? With that long list of cost of living relief rebates that you've been repeating and repeating now, why are people thinking that it's One Nation are the ones that are going to have their backs and do something about it?
2: Because despite all of the work we're doing to help people with the cost of living, the five different tax cuts and all of the other ways that we're helping people with wages and the like, we know that people are still under pressure and they will express that pressure in political terms. That's not unusual. Now, what is unusual is that we are, as the government, trying to change the status quo. Our political opponents are trying to cling to the status quo, and that's because they want to benefit from it politically without fixing it.
0: So that's the Treasurer, Jim Chalmers. He was speaking to Sarah Ferguson last night on 7:30. Meanwhile, One Nation say that it's raised more than $2 million in 2 days as part of their fundraising drive to fire the liar. In The Australian today, Greg Brown has a piece that Greg Brown writes in The Australian today that Anthony Albanese suggested this fundraising drive was fake, with Pauline Hanson then responding by releasing an audit proving the site and the money is Ridgy Didge. So a bit of back and forth there between Anthony Albanese and Pauline Hanson off the back of what One Nation says is raising more than $2 million in 2 days as part of their fundraising drive to fire the liar. And at 14 to 6 this morning, if you are crafty, if you've got a great chook, maybe you've got the greatest goat of all time or lots of plants in your backyard, then you need to get yourself organised because entries for the Royal Darwin Show close today. You need to head to darwinshow.com.au to get your entry form sorted. Maybe the person we're going to talk to next might want to enter her pie into the Royal Darwin Show because it is known everywhere for being the best pies in the Northern Territory. We'll catch up with her very soon.
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4: And now, the one question quiz with Jess Ong. Question one.
0: It's what you're all hanging out for, the question for today. 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

0: Whatever your alarm sounds like this morning, it is good to be waking up with you and waking up with Wendy this morning, breaking dawn with Wendy, who is from the Matarenka Roadhouse and Bakery. Hello.
1: Hello, Jess.
0: How's the weather going at the moment down there?
1: Absolutely fantastic. So 17 degrees at the moment. Oh. Last week it was a bit chilly, though. It was down to 8 or 9 degrees overnight, so it's very chilly back then, but and the bread took a little bit longer to rise, so it delayed the actual production process, but back to normal, 17, 18, 9 degrees at the moment.
0: So when is the perfect temperature? What is the perfect temperature to have your bread rise in the way you want it to?
1: Around this time, like this temperature, sorry. So, it takes up to about an hour longer, maybe even an hour and a half longer when it gets a bit cooler. So, yes, it's very temperamental.
0: Does that mean you need to get up earlier?
1: Well, we change our hours. So we either bake during the day or we bake earlier at 7 p.m. or, yeah, so we make it as quick as possible as we can for the staff. So, yes.
0: Oh, you work around the weather. I love that, Wendy.
1: I think everybody does, doesn't they?
0: Yeah,
1: down here at Matarenka. I guess we do. All the farmers.
0: Now tell me, how are things looking? You're seeing lots of tourists come through?
1: Oh, definitely. Definitely. It picked up 2 weeks ago. So the Barunga Festival really helped with that. I think they had record crowds there. And we certainly got impacted by that, being right on the Stuart Highway. Right now, we've got the Fink people coming back. They went to the desert race, so they went down, but they went down separate days, so it was over a period of about a week. Some people went down there to train early, that type of thing. Some people went down to spectate, of course. So, but the ones coming back, they all came back Sunday, Monday, Tuesday, Wednesday, so it was like pretty full on on that Stuart Highway.
0: Everyone's...
1: People were saying that they've never seen so much traffic on that highway for a long time.
0: Really?
1: Yeah.
0: Well, that's good news, because we're all a bit unsure about how things were going to go off the back of the floods and then, you know, the potholes and the conditions of the road, and not to mention the fuel prices as well. So that's a positive.

0: Report there. So Wendy, then how do you work out how much bread and how many pies to make if you've got all these people coming through?
1: It is quite difficult, but what I have had to do this week is actually bring the baker in on overtime to bake more bread. So we, you know, building up that reputation. We've had the bakery now for 6 years. So we've got that reputation that we've got bread, we've got pies, we've got sausage rolls, we've got the cream buns. So yes, so they're going flat out at the moment because I've got a couple of bakers on leave. So I've actually got three bakers at the moment, which is pretty amazing. We started in 2020 and, you know, we're running a full roadhouse as well with a full takeaway service, Rosie's Chicken and the bakery. So to have three bakers is it's pretty cool. It's what I dreamt of.
0: Yeah, it's extraordinary. And I know I've stopped in there, Wendy, a little while ago, like, you know, a few years ago now, and you were all out of pies. So when they're gone, right?
1: Yes, and that's why right now I'm trying to bring people in to get them going. So we've got other staff, multi-skilled as well, doing the creaming of the buns, and really good teamwork at the moment. Really, really impressed with Tracy Away, the head baker. So everyone stepped up to the mark and really tried to make it work. We were really surprised on the weekend. We didn't realise it was going to be so busy. So you know, we had lots of people doing lots of different things to make sure, because we've got two cold boxes now. So I started up the other one about 3 weeks ago. So there's plenty of trays of items in there. So
0: what's a cold box?
1: Keep it full. Cold box is where you hold all the cream buns and the cold pies and the sausage rolls and all the buns. So everything, a cold box is basically a fridge.
0: Oh.
1: So we've got two really big fridges now of bakery goods.
0: I thought there might have been some newfangled invention that I hadn't heard of before that was a cold box.
1: I know. So this is Roadhouse Talk. We've got a cold box and we've got a hot box.
0: And what's a hot box? Just like the thing that heats
1: fish
0: stuff
1: and
0: up.
1: Chips. Yeah. Fish and chips, burgers. Dim Sims.
0: Oh, all of the good things you need in your guts when you're on a road trip. And Wendy, definitely. I know, you know, when everything was going on with the floods, like around Catherine and Mataranka, you know, we did hear from you fairly regularly on ABC Darwin. I think a few of our roving reporters even went down to say hi to you. And I know that, you know, there were times that you were feeling probably a little bit forgotten and, you know, that Mataranka had been glossed over. Do you feel like the resilience has come back after everything that went on only just a few months ago?
1: Oh, exactly right. And I think the business owners here have put a lot of effort into reopening, and they've spent a lot of the wet season before the actual floods happened trying to do their places up. They've spent a lot of money down here, and I'm really, really impressed. I'm now running a Facebook site with all the events that are happening. So there's live entertainment every night now in Mataranka. So, and because there's so much going on and I get asked at the Rose House, what can we do tonight? I've set up this Facebook site because so tonight, for example, we've got movie night, a bit of Springs. We've got a homestead with live music, a band. We've got something at the pub also today. So there's three things. And plus we've got Whippy show as well. So the famous Whip show in Mataranka.
0: Can't get past Whippy, can you?
1: No, you can't. So, yeah, great show.
0: Well, that's so good. So you're not only running all of these things, but you're also a social media queen on the side.
1: Yes. Yeah, I try to keep up to date. I think it's really important. Social media is really important, and particularly Facebook for, you know, the age group that we've got coming through at the moment, which is over 50s. And so, you know, and they want to know what's going on. And I feel that's the best way of getting your message out, and you get your message out really quickly.
0: Yeah, great. All right. Well, really good to wake up with you this morning, Wendy. Have a lovely weekend.
1: Fantastic. Okay.
0: We'll talk to you soon. Thank you. That is Wendy. She is from Mataranka Roadhouse and Bakery. A very busy bee by the sounds of it. 6 to 6 on ABC Darwin. If you want to wake up with me and have a chat with me, you can always give me a buzz on 1300 057 222. A top of 33 degrees and sunny today for Darwin. A top of 27 and sunny for Alice Springs.
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0: As I mentioned just a little bit earlier, there is an ongoing Telstra outage in parts of Central Australia. I think the Optus network is always also being affected as well. Nick Danks is the NT General Manager for Telstra. He spoke to Adam Steer on Drive yesterday.
5: So we're aware of an impact in the Northern Territory WASA around that border area, so just west, just east of Uluru. So somebody's gone and cut a fibre, ripped it out of the ground there, so it's lost connectivity to Uluru is the big site, but then all of course all those communities that are around that sort of area, APY lands and a few of those communities down there. So really they're the

0: main areas that it's affected.
1: And when did the outages start to occur? When did you first hear about it?
0: Just before lunch today, I got a phone call. So I got told that it had been ripped out of the ground. So the fibre stuff, of course, when that goes, it's a bit harder to repair than copper is because it's made of glass. It shatters along the track as well. So it's not a matter of just repairing it where it's been ripped out of the ground. You've got to go back a certain distance, depending on how badly it's been ripped out, and then repair it from there backwards. But we've got a specialist team on their way. We've moved them up from Adelaide, and they're on their way up there now. And we'll get it back on air as fast as we possibly can. Do apologise to everybody for this one, but unfortunately, when fibre gets ripped out of the ground, it's something we don't expect to happen every day.
1: Is that a Telstra-only fibre? Is that affecting other telcos or just Telstra?
0: I believe I've been told today it does affect other telcos. It's not affecting, of course, the NBN satellite services that are in around that area in Uluru, and there's a lot of Starlink services in there. The last time I got taken for a drive around by the team there to see what was there. So all of that services still works. The Telstra satellite to mobile SMSing will still work as well because the network's down, that'll automatically pick that up. So if they've got a handset that will work with the SMS, that'll work. But of course, all those other NBN/Starlink services.
2: So that was Nick Danks. He is the NT General Manager for Telstra. He was speaking to Adam Steer yesterday on ABC Darwin Drive. Adam will be back in your ears from 4 o'clock today. Just giving you an update there on the Telstra outage, which is also impacting some of Optus's networks as well. So a fibre break along the Stuart Highway affecting a number of sites across the Northern Territory, Western Australia and South Australia. As Nick said, Uluru is one of those areas being impacted, but crews are travelling from Adelaide to begin restoration as soon as possible. And if you are just joining me, it was news to me that this particular fibre is made from fine strands of glass, so it's not an easy task to repair those things. So the things you learn on ABC Darwin and the Northern Territory. It is 3 to 6. My name is Jess Ong. A very good morning to the person who sent me a text saying, "Fire the liar" sounds like a Trump gimmick. That's off the back of the news that One Nation says that it's raised more than $2 million in 2 days as part of their fundraising drive to fire the liar. The liar, they are saying, is Anthony Albanese, the Prime Minister. And in The Australian today, Greg Brown writes that Anthony Albanese suggested this fundraising drive was fake, with Pauline Hanson then responding by releasing an audit proving the site is, the site and money is rigidage. So bringing up to speed with those things. It is coming up to 6 o'clock.
3: And now the one question quiz with Jess Ong. Question one.
2: It is the fun game I like to play with you. The question for today: what major democratic milestone was achieved in Australia on the 12th of June, 1902? Noni has given me a quick call. Hello, Noni.
4: Good morning, Jess.
2: How are you this morning?
4: I'm good. Why do you always test my brain?
2: I know. Well, I'm giving you some thinking music. Have a think about it. Do you know the answer? Noni, I feel like you know the answer to everything, actually. Everything I throw out there, you have an answer for. So what is the answer for today?
4: It's the day that women got the vote in Australian Parliament.
2: It is correct. Congratulations to you. Have a wonderful Friday, Noni. Good to hear from you this morning. That is the end of our one question quiz. We don't like to muck around here on the breakfast program. It is coming up to 6 o'clock. I'll be back with you on the other side, bringing you everything else you need to know and a whole lot more, of course. It's news time.
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7: Good morning, Darlene Jean Leung with ABC News. A Darwin crane company says a Northern Territory iron ore mine going into administration will have a huge impact on the businesses that are still owed money. Nathan River Resources went into administration in late May after ongoing financial problems, with ASIC documents showing it owed about $360 million to a range of creditors, including the NT government, traditional owners, and hundreds of NT and interstate companies.

0: Michael Hansen from AM Cranes says they're owed just shy of $100,000, which they've been waiting for since 2024.
1: Whilst what we're experiencing is not as much as some, the impacts that it has for us, somewhere that has such a small budget to actually get the work and service the regions that we do down there, it's felt.
0: A Darwin occupational therapist says working as an NDIS service provider in the Northern Territory is challenging due to a lack of resources and staff. New data from health technology company Kismet has revealed residents in the electorate of Solomon, which includes Darwin and Palmerston, face longer wait times for NDIS services than almost anywhere else in the country. Occupational therapist Maddie Schmidt says long wait times aren't the only challenge facing NDIS providers and clients in the NT.
2: Up here, we do have to learn on the go and make sure that we are across everything and have more of a generalist role because we can't refer on to other people all the time. So that, I guess, puts a lot of pressure on us to have to upskill.
0: Overseas, US President Donald Trump has cancelled military attacks, which he said he had planned against Iran. America's editor, John Lyons, has more.
3: Highlighting the unpredictability of Mr. Trump's statements on this war, the president began the day saying he was preparing a third day of US attacks, including an attack on Iran's major energy processor, Karg Island. But within hours, he said he had decided to call off any attacks because the US and Iran had now agreed on final points to end the war. He suggested a deal will be signed soon. US media have calculated that President Trump has said more than 30 times in recent weeks that an end to the war was near. John Lyons, ABC News, Washington.
0: Meteorologists in the United States have announced El Niño has formed in a warmed-up Pacific Ocean and is expected to grow to historic strength. The U.S. National Oceanic and Atmospheric Administration has officially confirmed the existence of the weather event, which sees a warming of the Pacific near the equator that affects weather patterns across the globe. In Australia, it's likely to lead to unseasonably warmer weather and increase the chance of disasters like floods and fires. An Australian study has found teenagers who use social media for 2 hours a day show a small increase in poor mental health. Lucy Barber has more.
4: The Murdoch Children's Research Institute and Deakin University tracked social media use by 1,200 Melbourne children across a decade. It found teens whose daily social media use exceeded 2 hours were more likely to experience small increases in depressive symptoms a year later, compared to those who used it less than 1 hour per day. The biggest impact was observed in girls aged 12 to 13, but the study is not suggesting social media caused the symptoms. Researchers relied on teenagers' self-reporting their screen time and did not analyse the types of social media they were using. The research was completed before Australia's world-first social media ban for under-16s took effect.
0: To sport, soccer's FIFA World Cup is underway with co-host Mexico facing South Africa in Mexico City in front of more than 80,000 people. The ABC's national sport reporter David Mark has more.
5: The opening ceremony at the Azteca Stadium featured fireworks, a giant World Cup trophy, and performances by numerous singers, including Colombian superstar Shakira. It preceded the kickoff between host nation Mexico and South Africa. It's the first of 104 matches played across 16 cities in the USA, Canada, and Mexico that will culminate in the World Cup final in July. David Mark, ABC News, San Francisco.
0: In the weather for today, a slight to medium chance of showers around the northeast Arnhem district. The chance of morning fog in the southern Arnhem and northern Carpentaria districts. Sunny elsewhere. Darwin a top of 33, Alice Springs top of 27.
6: Good morning. Welcome to AM. I'm Melissa Clark in Canberra, coming to you from Ngunnawal country and acknowledging other custodians. Defence Minister Richard Marles' visit to the UK has been thrown off course after his British counterpart resigned just hours before they were due to meet. The pair had planned to come together at a naval base critical to the AUKUS defence partnership. For the UK, the resignation of John Healey is another blow to the embattled British Prime Minister Sir Keir Starmer. Europe Bureau Chief Mazoe Ford reports from London.
4: Defence Secretary John Healey's two-page resignation letter came as a shock to those in Westminster and beyond.
7: Because there's been an avalanche of reaction.
8: The letter was only made public in the last hour.
9: It certainly is a huge political bombshell.
10: He has done the honourable thing.
11: He's done something very rare in British politics.
4: Mr Healey wrote he had no other option than to step down after Prime Minister Sir Keir Starmer did not boost defence spending.
12: You have been unable, and the Treasury has been unwilling, to commit the resources that the nation needs to defend the country at this time of rising threats.
4: He said the UK's defence investment plan falls well short of what's required.
12: I am being forced to make decisions that would reduce the readiness of our forces and increase the risk to personnel on operations, and could make the country less safe.
4: Less than 24 hours earlier, there was no hint of the political bombshell to come.
13: And it's a particular pleasure for Yvette and I to welcome our good friends Penny and Richard.
4: When Mr Healey and the British Foreign Secretary Yvette Cooper met with Australia's Defence Minister Richard Marles and Foreign Minister Penny Wong in London for their annual bilateral meeting, AUKMIN. During the press conference, he was asked about when the Defence Investment Plan would be released.
13: I'm not going to comment on figures. The Prime Minister knows what defence and the nation needs.
4: When the resignation came, it was immediate. Mr Healey was due to join his Australian counterpart at a naval base critical to the AUKUS Defence Pact for a significant media event, but it was cancelled. Retired Air Marshal Greg Bagwell is a fellow with the defence think tank, the Royal United Services Institute.
14: If I was in Australia right now, I wouldn't be too despondent, notwithstanding the fact the defence minister's about to be stood up, or has just been stood up. I'm sure they've had a chat privately. But I think some of those key programmes will survive this.
4: Dr. Tony McNulty from Queen Mary University London was a Labour MP under Tony Blair and Gordon Brown.
15: The relationship between Australia and the UK in defence and foreign matters, as well as other matters, are still very, very strong. And they will withstand what is, as I say, a wound for the Starmer government.
16: Do you think this hurts the AUKUS agreement in any way?
15: I don't think so. That's bigger than individual politicians.
4: John Healey was known for his loyalty, so his resignation is being seen as a stinging public rebuke of Keir Starmer. He's the sixth minister to resign since bruising local election results for the Labor Party last month and a series of missteps and scandals for the Starmer government. Richard Marles wouldn't speak to the media in Portsmouth, but his office released a statement saying he valued his work with John Healey and that the Australia-UK defence relationship was enduring. This is Mazoe Ford in London reporting for AM.
17: After several days of retaliatory attacks between the US and Iran, President Donald Trump has called off today's planned strikes by the American military. It comes just hours after he said the US Army would go hard on Iranian targets and may even take control of its main oil export hub. This is what Donald Trump told Fox News overnight.
18: Yeah, there will be more bombing tonight. It'll be a bigger, more powerful.
17: John Lyons is the ABC's America's editor. He joined me a short time ago from Washington. John, that's what he said earlier. What's he saying now?
19: Well, Melissa, this shows the unpredictability of Donald Trump when it comes to Iran and the war. He said that first thing this morning to Fox News, basically made clear or said we are going to be attacking, maybe even taking Karg Island, their major oil facility, processing facility. And then a few hours later, he completely walked away from that. He put out on his Truth Social posting, he said that based on the fact that discussions with the Islamic Republic of Iran had been brought to the highest level of Iranian leadership, he said, and approved, I have cancelled the scheduled strikes and bombings against Iran this evening. Discussions and final points had been, in both concept and great detail, approved by all parties involved. And then he listed those who've agreed, including the United States, Israel, Saudi Arabia, UAE, Qatar, Turkey, Pakistan, Bahrain, Kuwait, Jordan, Egypt, and others. He said the naval blockade, which the US is enforcing, will remain in effect until this, quote, transaction, in quotes, is finalised. Time and place of the signing to be announced shortly. And so some of the US media here have made the point that this is, that he's more than 30 times he has said that the end of the war is nigh. And so I think that we can take that with a certain degree of scepticism.
17: So what is the likelihood of a deal anytime soon then?
19: My assessment is that the Iranians don't want a quick deal, that the Iranians think the longer they can drag this out, the more political pain they can inflict on Donald Trump, the stronger their hand when it comes to negotiations. They want, amongst other things, there's an estimated $10 billion of Iranian assets around the world that have been frozen. They want those unfrozen. So they want a $10 billion hit to their coffers immediately, a top up. And they will be vague, I think, in their wording about any future nuclear program. And I think their assessment is the longer this goes on, the stronger their position and the weaker Donald Trump's position. So I don't think we're in for any quick deal.
17: The America's editor, John Lyons, there. Now, many of you will be familiar with The Big Issue magazine. It's celebrating its 30th anniversary next week. For three decades, the magazine has allowed Australians experiencing homelessness to not only earn an income, but to connect with their community. And for one vendor, that connection led to love, as Rachel Hayter reports.
10: Trevor Clark was selling The Big Issue magazine on Central Sydney's George Street when he met Ellen.
20: She kept on coming up and seeing me and I said, I just liked her, really. I thought she had a great swagger.
10: Ellen McCabe worked at a law firm in the Rocks and would walk past Trevor every morning on her way to the office.
21: The thing that I remember was his red jacket and he's holding a cigarette and his head falling down over his eyes and holding The Big Issue.
10: The pair formed a friendship, and after 6 months of chatting, Trevor plucked up the courage to ask Ellen out.
20: One day, she got back from New Zealand after her dad passed away, and I was with my good mate, a good friend,
21: Marcus,
20: and I asked her out, and she said yes. And I turned to Marcus and we gave each other a high five.
10: But at the time, Trevor had a pokies addiction, which delayed their first date.
20: We were going to go out that weekend and I wanted just to treat her to coffee or something, but I was so scared because I had no money, so I didn't go down and see her.
10: But they stayed in contact, and when Ellen needed surgery, Trevor came good.
20: I just went to the hospital every day just to make sure she was going to be all right. And that's how I fell in love with her. I couldn't stay away from her, you know. She was just such a delightful lady.
21: There was something about him that I felt not afraid of or scared, you know what I mean? I felt safe.
10: Trevor and Ellen are now married. Jen Vook is the editor of The Big Issue and says the magazine has come a long way since it was launched outside Melbourne's Flinders Street station in June 1996.
22: In that time, we have sold 14 million copies. We have had more than 8,700 vendors. And perhaps most importantly, we have put almost $42 million back into the pockets of people who need it most.
10: It's also providing stability.
22: 88%, almost 90% of our participants have maintained stable work at The Big Issue for more than 3 years.
10: As for Trevor, he's been selling the magazine for 21 years. And next month, he and Ellen celebrate their 15th wedding anniversary.
20: I just want to say thank you for The Big Issue. The best magazine in the world.
21: Like I say to Trevor, you know, if it wasn't for The Big Issue,
20: we'd never met.
21: Yeah, it was highly unlikely that we would have met.
17: That's Trevor and Ellen ending that delightful report by Rachel Hayter. And that's early AM for today. Just briefly in finance, gold is stronger at $4,190 an ounce and the Australian dollar is up. It's buying 70.4 US cents. I'm Melissa Clark. It's 6:15.
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1: My name's Charles Geary, and I've got a big energy and gas show to bring you this morning. I'll be starting off by taking you to a chat with a Japanese gas market analyst as Industrial Action and Inpex Australia takes place.
2: I haven't seen anything similar at this point. I think a lot of the market has been focused on the Middle East because that's a far larger production outage.
1: You will also hear from an administrator of a different gas company which had been operating in the Northern Territory as well. It's a big show to end off our week, so let's get right into it. Japanese gas market analyst says industrial action at Inpex Australia could have major significance in Asia if it were to cause a reduction or a halt in LNG production. The Fair Work Commission will today hear an application from the company as it attempts to block the industrial action from being undertaken on both offshore sites and its Ichthys LNG facility on Darwin Harbour. Go Katayama is a gas market analyst based in Tokyo and says the threat of disruption in Darwin is already impacting gas prices in Japan as demand ramps up for the summer.
2: As we head towards the August delivery trading, we are starting to see countries like China pulling more cargoes. And a lot of this disruption from the Middle East and the lack of supply coming into the market is tightening the supply-demand balance in Asia. So this outage from Ichthys, if it were to happen and be prolonged, we think will have major significance in the LNG markets as it makes the supply side even more tighter in an already very tight market with the lack of Qatari supply. So in general, the mood is very much very cautious in Japan right now than very much, being alarmed. It's more about, the concerns may be less about the immediate shortages and more about the possibility that this escalating industrial action really coincides with the rising summer demand that I mentioned. And there's a very high chance of El Nino in Asia this year, too. And every year it's been hotter and hotter. So we really don't know what, power demand. We use power for our cooling in our AC units. So, this is something that is happening at a very bad time.
3: So the union who represents members working at Ichthys LNG processing plant have said that they're currently delaying the departure of a condensate tanker. When you're looking at these potential disruptions, who are the buyers in Japan that are keeping a close eye on this disruption? And have there been any comments from those in the market about it?
2: I haven't seen much comment, and I don't know who exactly is importing the condensate, but at least for the LNG side, which I'm focused on, is usually the main utilities. And I think companies like JERA, Tokyo Gas, Osaka Gas, Kansai Electric, Kyushu Electric, all have long-term contracts with the project. So, these guys supply the power side and the industrial side. So if there is an outage, they will have to find replacements in the spot market.
3: Just thinking ahead, I mean, as someone who's been watching the gas market, have you seen this kind of industrial action play out at similar production facilities? And do you have a view on how it might be resolved or how it might progress from here?
2: I haven't seen anything similar at this point. I think a lot of the market has been focused on the Middle East because that's a far larger production outage. We're forecasting about 40 million tons of reduction from the Middle East this year, which is very big. Impacts, probably is going to pursue several different strategies, thinking intervention from the Australia Fair Work Commission. Their argument is quite true that it's going to cause significant harm and affect LNG buyers in Japan and Taiwan as well. At the same time, we can expect them to continue negotiations with the union while focusing on maintaining operational continuity of the project.
3: Just quickly, there's been a little bit of discussion in Australian domestic politics about increasing the amount of taxation that this country puts on exported LNG. How would the Japanese market respond, do you think, to, say, a 25% export tax being slapped on LNG?
2: Not very positive. Again, Japan relies the largest in Australia. So the East Coast projects indeed are affected. And if existing long-term contracts are also affected, that's a big chunk of LNG supply that Japan has to replace. When we're talking about these large volumes from Australia, it's really hard to replace, you know, overnight. So I think a lot of people are very cautious and curious

0: Beautiful Sturt Desert Rose growing at the moment, our beautiful NT flora emblem, and it has really, really taken off after the rain. So come along and have a look. And you're listening to The Rural Report.
1: If you're just waking up on this Friday morning, or you're still with us here on The Rural Report, my name's Charles Geary. The time is 21 minutes past 6. Let's have a quick look at the weather. It's been once again pretty dry overnight. There is some rain forecasted for today and this weekend for the Territory, breaking up some of this really quite dry weather we've had over the past couple of weeks. Today, expect slight to medium chance of showers around the northeast Arnhem District, and Saturday you can expect more of the same there. Though Sunday's forecast is predicting a slight to medium chance of showers about the far northwest top end in the morning, and then the eastern Arnhem area and the far southwest Lassiter districts as well. Having a look at the temperature gauge for today, expect highs of 33 in Darwin and Katherine, 30 in Tennant Creek, and 27 in Alice Springs. Expect those temperatures to roughly hold in those regions across the weekend. Let's have a quick look at something else as well, because a lot of you may have noticed yesterday that phone messages and texts may not have been getting through across a number of different carriers, including Telstra, Optus, Vodafone. Now, Vodafone customers yesterday received texts outlining a network outage due to third-party disruption affecting voice, data, and SMS services. Telstra released a statement outlining a fibre break along the Stuart Highway, and that it was impacting parts of the Northern Territory, Western Australia, and South Australia. Just before I went to air this morning, I did go to Telstra's website specifically and had a look at where those outages are. They do appear to be continuing in some areas, so be sure to check with the carrier you use to see how you've been affected, particularly if you live in some of the remote regions across here in the Territory. Also, if you're visiting Yulara as well and Uluru, that is an area that has been impacted by these outages at a time where there would no doubt be a fair few tourists in the region. Let's move to some more gas news. As administrators appointed to a failed oil and gas company which was operating here in the Territory, says government fees contributed to the company's collapse. Onshore Energy had plans to undertake gas exploration also near the WA border in the Bonaparte Basin, 60 kilometres north of Kununurra, but it ran into financial trouble and went into administration in April. The company was charged decommissioning and rehabilitation fees by the Northern Territory government and the WA government, as it had previously operated in that region as well. Brian Hughes from 101 Advisory was appointed administrator. He says rising costs meant the company could no longer operate.
2: There were some looming costs coming up for Onshore Energy around, the NT government last year introduced a petroleum infrastructure decommissioning fee. So, and that's quite a chunky amount. The NT government have spread it over 10 years for making those decommissioning costs. But there was that looming on the horizon for onshore. And onshore was also in discussions with the WA government for the other side of the border for that region where it had been exploring previously, where there are some rehabilitation costs there that are also now likely to crystallise. And all of those in an environment where it was unable to raise money to continue exploration. And strangely enough, now, of course, since my appointment, the world seems to be shifting again, thanks to the Middle East and everybody suddenly wanting energy security and some sort of onshore capacity for, you know, producing the very things that are now available up in the Bonaparte Basin.
3: So how much debt or financial pressure are we talking about here that led to this decision?
2: Look, those, I have yet to quantify all of the claims, and I'm in discussions with both the NT government and the WA government about those claims. So I can't tell you exactly, but you know, usually between all of them, they will amount to the millions. So, for example, the petroleum infrastructure decommissioning cost was assessed at $1.9 million. Onshore paid $190,000 of that, so the first of 10 payments. So 10 annual payments, the next one's due within the next month. So that will all obviously crystallise, and I'm sure it's probably something equivalent, or wouldn't surprise me if it was on the other side of the border.
3: Is anything still

0: happening at the site, or have all works and all progress stopped now?
1: It had all stopped prior to my appointment, and I think from the WA's side of it, the company believed that it had decommissioned and plugged those to the government's complete satisfaction. But of course, it's now been reassessed, and perhaps it's not the case. But, you know, we're working with the government with regards to this. My ultimate goal in all of this is to try and find a party that would be interested in taking on all of this, with a view that it understands its rehabilitation requirements, it understands its requirements to the local community, and there can be a bit of a win-win. But, you know, that's... I'm hoping that's not wishful thinking, and that there's some prospects now, given that the environment for developing these projects may be turning a bit.
0: Are you looking to sell the company or just the project and the permits?
1: Look, at this stage, I always keep my options open and it's all available. The structuring of the transaction will very much be dependent on the incoming party and what suits them best. I've been involved with many reconstructions and restructurings of resource companies in this circumstance. There can be compelling reasons to keep the company intact and just transfer the ownership of that company across to the new party, and you clean it up, the company up, via a deed of company arrangement, and all creditors get a chance to vote on that. So the largest creditors in this case will be, large creditors will be the WA government and the NT government. So I'm working closely with them as to the outcomes. In the worst case scenario, or it may just be practical and pragmatic, that we just sell the one license that we currently hold, which is RL1 on the Northern Territory side, and somebody might be interested in just acquiring that as an asset sale, in which case the company would proceed into liquidation and I'll deal with the claims against the company thereafter.
0: I understand there are a lot of moving parts and you're very much in the midst of everything right now, but at this stage, what would you say the most likely outcome is from here?
1: Difficult to speculate, but I, you know, given that the New South Wales government, the Queensland government and the South Australian government have all in the last month announced that either they are proceeding forward with a new oil and gas project, or that they are open to that suggestion. And I think the South Australian government has even brought forward the end of their fracking ban in their southeast corner, I think it was. You know, everybody is now looking at it in a new light, because it does, you know, it does all get rather political, and this is a personal view of mine. I do find it quite strange that we will import hundreds of millions of litres of diesel from overseas to burn, and I've been doing a lot of work in the Pilbara recently, and I would hate to think how much diesel is being burnt every hour of the day in that region, all of which is imported, when we could probably produce it here cleaner and better, or at least a part of it here cleaner and better than the imported stuff.
2: Administrator of Onshore Energy and Director of 101 Advisory, Brian Hughes, and he was speaking to Jess Baker there. Got a text in here from Angus and Alice. Angus, just talking about a story on Impex earlier, he said, thank goodness the union has stopped our gas being given away. Angus, thank you for texting in. That's all the time we've got for On the Rural Report this week. Thank you for joining me. My name's Charles Skeery. I'll be back with you again on Monday at 6:15. Be sure to tune into the Country Hour this afternoon with Matt Brand starting at 12:30. Hope you have a fantastic weekend. Let's head to the newsroom.

0: Good morning, Darlene Jean Wang with ABC News. A Darwin midwife with restrictions on her practice says she'll be pausing the NT government-funded private midwifery service. It comes after the NT Health Department confirmed it has axed the $1.1 million contract it handed to the midwife, Claire Marks, who's banned from working unsupervised by the Nursing and Midwifery Board of Australia. NT Health says it reviewed the contract and determined the service could not be delivered in line with the required governance and safety expectations. In a social media post, Ms. Marks said the decision to pause the service run through midwives in Darwin followed a year of unforeseen and significant challenges. She said women currently receiving care with midwives in Darwin had been contacted and provided alternative continuity of care arrangements. Overseas, President Donald Trump has called off plans for renewed US military strikes on Iran at the last minute, saying negotiations have advanced to the highest levels of Iran's leadership. Nick Parmeter has more.
1: In his latest social media post, Mr. Trump says that talks have been approved by a broad coalition of regional powers, including Israel, the Gulf states, and mediators. The dramatic reversal comes hours after Mr. Trump threatened to strike Iran very hard. But details of the diplomatic breakthrough after more than 3 months of war, including how Iran's leadership has signalled its approval, are not immediately clear. And Iran's state news agency Fars has denied an agreement has been reached. President Trump has repeatedly claimed that a deal with Tehran was imminent, only for the Islamic regime to deny such suggestions. Earlier, Iran threatened a harsh response to US strikes against it.
0: Families of the victims of an Air India flight that crashed last year are urging India's accident investigators to complete their investigation. South Asia correspondent Rachel Clayton reports.
2: It's been 1 year since London-bound Air India Flight 171 crashed seconds after takeoff in India's west. Of the 242 people on board, only one person survived. A further 19 people were killed on the ground when the plane crashed into a medical college dormitory. A preliminary report last year found the engine fuel switches flipped, causing a catastrophic loss of thrust. An interim report explaining where the full investigation is up to is due today. Rachel Clayton, ABC News, New Delhi.
0: Back home, NDIS Minister Mark Butler only formally let his state and territory counterparts know of the upcoming changes to the National Disability Insurance Scheme the day he announced them, according to evidence given to a Senate inquiry. Isabella Tolhurst reports.
3: The Department of Health, Disability and Ageing told the Senate inquiry into the government's proposed NDIS overhaul that the federal minister's first meeting with state and territory disability ministers was the day of his national press club speech where the changes were announced. Department officials said they understood previous discussions had taken place, but a phone call on the day of the announcement was the first meeting on record to be specifically about the reforms. It comes as state and territory disability ministers have accused the government of pushing through changes that don't align with previous agreements.
0: The Northern Territory government has announced a $2 million upgrade to Darwin's historic Gardens Oval. It says the funding will be used to upgrade the Oval's grandstand and change room facilities, and an estimated total of $8 million will be provided in coming years for further upgrades. Sport Minister Jinson Charles says the upgrades are overdue.
4: This has been one of the most utilised facilities across the Top End region, and this got a history of around like 72 years, and this is one of the oldest oval in Darwin region. We want to see this is being upgraded, and this has been a long overdue upgrade that needs to happen.
0: To sport, Australian tennis player Nick Kyrgios's return to action at the Stuttgart Open has ended with a second-round loss to Japanese qualifier Shima Bukuro. The 31-year-old fired 22 aces in the 4-6, 7-6, 6-4 loss. Kyrgios won his first tour-level match since March 2025 by defeating 8th seed Corentin Moutet earlier in the week. That was his first singles match since losing in the first round in Brisbane in January due to a range of injuries. And in the weather today, a slight to medium chance of showers around the northeast Arnhem district, the chance of morning fog in the southern Arnhem and northern Carpentaria districts, sunny elsewhere. And you're up to date with the latest from ABC.
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9: Good morning. Welcome to your Friday. It's 25 to 7 on ABC Alice Springs this morning. It's not often I get to host a vibing. I feel honoured. We've got a great theme as well, and Mark's already gotten his request in before the show even started this morning. He's ready to go. Andrew, you've also got your vibing in this morning, and so does Mick D as well. I'll just say, Steve and Oscar's mum, you have priority picks for vibing this morning, and we'll find out the theme in just a second as well with the Big O and see what you can be requesting for a playlist after 9 o'clock this morning. In Tennant Creek right now, it's already at 17.8 degrees, it's saying, and at the airport here in Alice, it's 8 degrees as well. It's been warming up as the week's been going ahead. Elliot getting up to 32 degrees today. Tennant Creek up to 30 degrees as well today. Yindamu 27, Alice Springs 27, and Yallara up to 29 degrees as well.

0: It's 24 to 7 this morning. Let's say hello to the Big O and find out what we're going to do in vibing. Big O, hello, good morning.
1: Good morning.
0: Now, yesterday we alluded, or I mentioned what we're going to do in vibing this morning. What are we going with? Oh, you can't hear me.
1: Sorry, yeah, I'm struggling to hear you. I think
0: there's a problem with those headphones.
1: Yeah.
0: That's right. Well, you're still talking to me in time, so I'm going to play your vibing request. This is your vibing song. This would be your walkout song if you were a part of a sporting team or going out in a boxing match.

0: Big Arv, I got you there.
1: Yes, you've got me.
0: That would be your opening song, the song you walk out to for a boxing match?
1: I think so. That's a bit of a fire up.
0: And, absolutely.
1: I'm a West Tigers fan, so, you know, that's the unofficial song.
0: Did that fire them up last match when they played the Panthers?
1: 68-0. We lost. No, it did not.
0: But that would fire you up if you were going out boxing for a match. We're talking about that because we spoke with Aaron to Boxing yesterday, and they've got their fight night on this Saturday. And
1: that's what you're deciding.
0: What would you walk out in a gown? Would it be a West Tigers orange and black gown?
1: I'm just going to try to think of... Yeah, I mean, I would be so nervous. I can't think of anything more nerve-wracking than going out to walk into a fight, into a ring.
0: I think I would be wanting to turn back into the tunnel and try and get through my team and go, no, I don't want to do it anymore. This would be my song if I was going to go out boxing.

0: I think that'll be my track. I'd be asking the opponent, why can't we just be mates?
1: Please.
0: Let's settle it. We'll both take the money.
1: Yeah.
0: And we'll leave unscathed.
2: Yeah, exactly. You know, second place gets a lot of money as well.
0: Yeah, exactly. Oh, yeah. Well, so that's happening this weekend. There's the fight night as well with the Arena Boxing on Saturday night. And the World Cup has also just started. So you can think, if you'd like to think about a sporting team you want to walk out onto the field with, what song would you enter the stadium with?
2: Yes.
0: And the World Cup has just begun. Mexico has pretty much just beaten South Africa 2-0.
2: Yeah, it's. I mean, I absolutely love the Soccer World Cup. I mean, I don't watch soccer in my regular life, but when the Soccer World Cup comes around every 4 years, I'm so engrossed in it. It's so exciting. So yeah, we've got an exciting game that we're going to play with all the listeners.
0: Now we're going to have our own World Cup sweep. We do this when the Melbourne Cup comes around, and Brash's hat with those names are still in it right next to me. He hasn't moved.
2: Really?
0: But I've got here a fresh hat with every 48 teams. There's 48 teams in the World Cup. I've got every name here in a hat. Now, people have to text through.
2: Qualify.
0: Text through qualify on 0487 991 057 if you'd like to partake in our World Cup sweep. Now, each day we'll go ahead and it'll look like maybe Tim versus Jasper each day.
2: Yes,
0: and we'll track it as we go. And eventually, there's a 32-team knockout when it gets into knockouts. And eventually, it'll get into the finals. So
2: text in qualify and you can get... And what's the prize if you win?
0: Okay, TPC. Right now it's a space pen, but I think we can do a bit better than that.
2: Okay, TPC.
0: I reckon, yeah.
2: Sounds good.
0: Big O, thank you very much. We'll catch up in briefs. We'll also be talking about the outages that happened yesterday. I know that you're on Optus.
2: Yes.
0: You had outages for the most part of the day.
2: Yeah,
0: and I had some friends as well that had outages. We've now learnt that some fibre problems or Telstra fibre cables that have gone wrong closer down... south. So we'll be talking with Telstra closer to 8 as well.
2: Sounds good. Thanks, mate.
0: Thank you, Big O. There's Big O this morning. Now, if you want to partake in the ABC Alice Springs Breakfast World Cup sweep, text qualify on 0487 991 057. Jasper, thank you. I've got your request in vibing. And Jason from Arena Boxing saying that song will be playing tomorrow night. Definitely. Get your vibing request in, your boxing walkout song on 0487 991 057, and if you'd like to partake in our ABC Brekkie World Cup sweep, text in qualify.
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0: Jeff, thank you. Jeff's qualified for the ABC Alice Springs World Cup sweep on 0487 991 057. 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

time. But on this day, Celsius, the Celsius scale, was officially adopted by Australia in 1970. Here's Cold, Cold Heart by Van Morrison.

0: Van Morrison on ABC Alice Springs Breakfast this morning. Cold, cold heart. Because Celsius, the Celsius scale, was officially adopted by Australia in 1970. Get it?
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3: 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Diving off the cliff, you know, and letting the waves wash us back and climb up and just jump in again.
1: ABC Darwin and the Northern Territory.
0: Okay, Big O, we have some qualifiers in the ABC Alice Springs Breakfast World Cup sweep this morning.
4: Thank you all.
0: Who have we got? Should we go through them and I will draw a name out of the hat or a team out of the hat each person. It's funny, when I did a family cup sweep, and when people don't get good teams, they suddenly lose interest and they start having a go at you for cheating and rigging it.
4: Yeah, that's right. I mean, if you pull your name out of your hat and you get like Spain or something, that seems a bit shifty.
0: It raises some eyebrows every time.
4: Okay.
0: Should we do it? Who's first?
4: So first up, Jeff in Alice Springs, or what have you got?
0: Okay. No look here. Jeff's got Morocco. Well done,
4: Morocco,
0: Jeff.
4: That's pretty good.
0: That is great, because I think Morocco are in the top 10.
4: Okay, you'll take that. I'm going to write this down.
0: You note that down.
4: Philip as well has texted in qualify, so he gets.
0: Okay, Philip's got the home country. Philip, you have the US of A. You've got United States of America, okay. Who are a good team. They are a very good team. I'd say they're upper middle.
4: Yeah, they're Group D. They're with us in Australia.
0: So. Okay. Who's next?
4: Oscar's mum.
0: Oscar's mum, you have Iraq.
4: Iraq.
0: I don't know where Iraq sit, but okay. they might be all right.
4: There you go. Iraq for Oscar's mum. And 094.
0: Okay, for Not Bob in Elliot. Not Bob in Elliot has Scotland.
4: Scotland. Ooh, that's a bit stiff.
0: Oh,
4: sorry.
0: Well done. We'll see how they go. Now, if you'd like to enter into the ABC Alice Springs Brekkie World Cup sweep this morning, just text in qualify to 0487 99 1057. And we'll give you a name out of the hat as well.
4: Do you get a name as well?
0: No, I don't think we... No.
4: Okay, we
0: imagine if we won. Imagine if I won.
4: That wouldn't go down well.
0: No, that wouldn't work out. Okay, thank you, Big O. We'll come to you soon in Bruce.
4: Thank you, mate.
0: There's Olivia Young this morning. It's 14 to 7. If you want to take part in the World Cup sweep, look, the prize is TBC. Right now it's an ABC space pen, but I reckon it can be that and something else we can do better. On 0487 99 1057. And up next, I'll give you your options in the face-off.
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0: On this day, Brad Delp was born in 1951. He was the lead singer with the US band Boston.

More than a feeling. Their biggest hit, of course. Maybe a one-hit wonder? No, they might have more songs. In 1976, that one came out. You can go vote for Brad Delp and Boston on 0487 99 1057 in the face-off. Or you can go with Rocky Burnett, born in Memphis, Tennessee in 1953. 1980 had a hit with Tired of Towin'.

Tied a toe in the line, a number one in Australia in 1980. That's his second choice in the face-off this morning. Or on this day, In Excess performed at the opening of Stadium Australia with Terence Trent D'Arby as their vocalist in 1999. So slide over here and give me

0: NXS, your third option this morning in the face-off. If you'd like to hear them at 25 past 7, vote for NXS. I know 0487 991 0057. Good morning. People are saying, qualify for Roland. Thank you, Roland. I'll get you your team and pull it out of the hat soon. Marsha's qualified as well. Thank you, Marsha. Text to ending in 122. We'll give you a team very soon as well in briefs. Marsha's actually going for Vibing Run This World Girls by Beyonce. Thank you, Marsha. You can also get your vibing requests in this morning. The theme today is the song you'd walk out to in a boxing match or a sporting match. Ollie went with Eye of the Tiger. I've gone with Why Can't We Be Friends by War.
1: 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Weather.
0: Ruby Cuthbertson is from the Bureau of Meteorology. Good morning, Ruby.
2: Good morning.
0: Do you have an idea of a song you'd like to walk out to? If you're going out to a boxing match at ANZ Stadium, what would you walk out to?
2: That is a tough question. Can I answer at the end of the weather?
0: Definitely.
2: So that I can have a bit of time to think about it.
0: You can think through as we discuss the weather. What's happening across the centre today?
2: So we've seen, I'll give you some minimum temperatures overnight. Alice got to 7 degrees, Tennant Creek 17, and Yallara is offline, so not sure, but we'll investigate that. No rain, clear skies, much of the same warm temperatures for the next few days ahead. So looking at 29 today in Yallara, minimum of around 12 tonight. Alice Springs, 27 today, 12 tonight. But if you're in the west or the east, max, probably a bit cooler, so around 8 or 9 degrees tonight. Tennant Creek, 30 today and 17 tonight. So, yeah, we're just going to see that pattern kind of continuing going forward until around mid-next week, and then that cool change comes through.
0: Well, we spoke about higher temperatures than average this time in June in Alice Springs. You said almost, I think, 7 degrees higher. Are those minimums much higher as well then compared to the average at this time of year?
2: Yeah, so the average minimum, I believe, is about 4 for this time of year. And, yeah, we're seeing kind of broadly 7 to 11 degree minimums over the last few days. So, yeah, quite a bit higher, but it's more the daytime temperatures that are significant in terms of how much higher than average. So they're looking at kind of 6 to 8 degrees above average.
0: Yeah, and another 27 today in the Alice and 28 tomorrow. Interesting you're saying Yallara out of war connection or unconnected. I think I might know why that is. It could be because of Telstra fibre cables down there that are having issues. We'll be chatting about that more on this show towards 8. But Ruby, what's happening for the rest of the week, looking a bit further ahead?
2: So on the weekend, we're going to see a little bit of cloud come in to Yallara, and that'll kind of persist until around mid-next week. We're going to see temperatures remaining fairly stable, though, and then from around mid next week, we get a trough coming in from the southwest, and that's going to bring some showers to southern districts. So Alice could see a shower or two on the Wednesday and the Thursday, and then that kind of potentially pushes up to central districts. So the models aren't in agreement as of yet, but Tennant Creek could see a light shower or two as well.
0: Okay, splendid. Hey, did you have a chance to think about what song you'd walk out to if you're going out to a boxing match, Ruby?
2: Oh, I didn't, but
0: that's right.
2: Off the top of my head, I'd just say Eye of the Tiger because that's the only one that comes to my
0: Absolutely.
2: Mind.
0: No, not to be underrated. Effective. You and Ollie are in sync. Thank you, Ruby.
2: Thank you.
0: There's Ruby Cuthbertson there with the Bureau of Meteorology. And I just realised I've forgotten to give her options in the face-off this morning. But I'll give them to you again. You can go with Boston this morning. More Than a Feeling, their biggest hit by far, 1976, Boston. Brad Delp was born on this day, the singer for Boston. The lead singer, born in 1951 on this day. We can go with Rocky Burnett, who was the singer for, well, singer. Oh, he had a solo hit single with Tired of Toeing the Line that went number one in Australia in 1980. Thank you, Roddy. You went with Tired of Towing the Line with Rocky Burnett this morning. Or your third option, you can go with INXS because they performed at the opening of Stadium Australia in 1999. It was with Terence Trent D'Arby as their vocalist. So slide over here and give me a moment. Your moves are so raw. I've got to let you know. But if you want to hear Michael Hutchins as well, you can go with INXS. 0487991057 this morning. I'll just recap some of those maximums across the centre today. Elliot's looking at 32 degrees. Tennant Creek with a top of 30 degrees as well. Yindamu, a max of 27 and mostly sunny. Alice getting to 27 and sunny today. 5% chance of rain. I suspect we'll see nothing. Yallara also a max of 29 degrees. Today.

0: Big O, hello again.
1: Hello. Poof, I tell you what.
0: Are you keeping up? Because I'm not.
1: Yeah, I'm tabulating all of these texts coming through. It's keeping me very busy, but okay. Good to see.
0: Good, good. Well, you're working for the man. You're working hard for
1: That's
0: the man,
1: right.
0: Big O.
1: Yeah, the Big O.
0: We are doing a World Cup sweep this morning on ABC Alice Springs Breakfast. We've got 48 teams now. Four have already gone out.
1: Four have gone out.
0: A few
1: have texted in qualify. That's the code word, text in qualify, if you want to play along. We've got a few more. We might do some, picking of the names out of the hat. Do you want to do it now or later?
0: Let's do it now. Say Jeff's got Morocco, Philip's got the USA, Oscar's mum's got Iraq, and Not Bob in Elliot has got Scotland.
1: Not Bob. Okay. E and R. He was up next?
0: Yep.
1: What did he get?
0: I've got Ghana for E and R.
1: Ghana, okay.
0: You can put that one down.
1: Look, I don't know which ones are good or not. I know Spain's good.
0: Look, I don't know really either. I think Charles Geary could be our correspondent, actually, to see who's got what.
1: Yes.
0: Ghana, I can tell you, is not a top 10. Now, I've starred the top 10 in this hat.
1: Okay. Now, up next, Charles Geary.
0: I don't think we give Charles one. He's an employee here. Maybe we'll leave him to the very end.
1: Okay. We have leftovers, yeah, sure.
0: Text ending in 122.
1: 122. What have you got?
0: Japan.
1: I think that's pretty
0: good. Japan are actually a bit of an outside chance.
1: You'd be happy with that, right?
0: Yeah, I think they're looking very good.
1: Okay, Marion.
0: Okay, Marion.
1: What's up next?
0: Marion, you've got Iran.
1: Okay, we've got Iran and Iraq already. That's good.
0: Okay, there you go. Well done, Marion. Okay. There's a few people coming through. You keeping up?
1: Phil W.
0: Yeah, Phil W. Phil W. wants a team.
1: What do you want, Phil?
0: Phil W., you have England.
1: Ooh.
0: England's got a star next to it. That's top 10, Phil W. Well done.
1: I believe England lost in that the Euro finals. I was there in 2025 or 4 when they lost.
0: Yeah, is it coming home?
1: Will they win it this time? Who knows? Okay, was that all?
0: I think Angus as well.
1: Angus has come in.
0: Right, Angus, for you, I have Belgium. I don't know where Belgium sits, to be honest.
1: I think Belgium, England, they're both like European countries, pretty good, I'd imagine.
0: Yep.
1: Better than Australia, probably.
0: Maybe most will be.
1: Don't take my word for it.
0: Actually, no, hopefully we're sitting around the middle.
1: I think we're better than New Zealand, maybe.
0: Yep. Yeah, I'd like to think so.
1: Anyway, should we talk about briefs very quickly?
0: Absolutely. What else is happening?
1: We mentioned before the Optus outage. That was frustrating for myself. I went out to town. I even tried to go to the Telstra shop to try to switch over to Telstra, but they need to send you a text to confirm. So I couldn't even manage that.
0: Yeah, so Telstra releases a statement outlining a fibre break along the Stuart Highway, and it was impacting parts of the NTWA and South Australia as well.
1: Right.
0: We'll be speaking with the GM of Telstra in the NT closer to 8 this morning.
1: Yeah, apparently it's a highly technical maintenance job, and they need to make sure they repair it properly to stop future breaks and disconnections and that.
0: Yeah, the Bureau's Yalara gauge or thermometer this morning disconnected as well.
1: Yeah, no good. It can be, I mean, look, as long as they can get contact to emergency services, I think, I'm not sure if that was cut off, but we should find that out for sure.
0: Yeah, we'll ask if it's impacted anyone.
1: Another few quick things. We wanted to talk about the home grants, the homegrown territory grant and the Fresh Start new home grant. These are for first home buyers and existing homeowners to buy houses or new houses in the territory. It's something that the CLP have been very, very proud of, and it's been renewed. But just looking at the numbers here, we actually haven't got too many in Alice Springs, only one as of 22nd of May.
0: We found out a little while ago it was one of the homegrown starts or the grants for new builds. It looks like Catherine's got two.
1: Catherine's got two. Yeah, that's right. We're much bigger than Catherine.
0: Yeah.
1: So maybe just a slow start, but I mean, it seems like a reasonably good initiative, but no nibbles just yet.
0: All right, Big O, thank you. We'll talk after 7.
1: Thank you.
0: There's Ollie Leung producing this morning. It's nearly 7 o'clock. Hey, someone texted in 347. Is there a police report? Thanks for asking and thanks for reminding me. Now, I rang them earlier and I couldn't get through to the watch commander, the overnight watch commander. I will try again, I reckon, during the news as well. If you'd like to partake in our World Cup, Football World Cup sweep this morning on ABC Alice Springs Breakfast, text in on 0487 991 0057. Qualify. After 7, we're going to Mutitjulu to talk about tennis. They've got a fresh new court there. That's coming up. It's time for the news.
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Territory Mine owes more than $360 million. Donald Trump backtracks on Iran strikes and says a deal is now close. And three red cards rock the opening game of soccer's FIFA World Cup. Mexico wins against South Africa. This is ABC News. Good morning. I'm Darlene Jean Wang. A Darwin crane company says a Northern Territory iron ore mine entering administration should not have been able to happen to protect businesses who've been left out of pocket. Nathan River Resources went into administration in late May after ongoing financial problems, with ASIC documents showing it owed about $360 million to a range of creditors, including the NT government, traditional owners and hundreds of NT and interstate companies. Michael Hansen, the crane operator manager at AM Cranes, says they've been

0: owed nearly $100,000 since 2024, and that something should have been done to respond to the financial issues at the mine sooner.
1: Surely they must have been aware that this was an issue and a concern, and it would have been great to see that maybe something was put in place or there were some interjections earlier than what it was till we got to the point where we're at now that could have saved this situation from getting out of control.
0: The Northern Territory government has confirmed it has axed the $1.1 million contract it handed to a Darwin midwife to deliver a private midwifery service. Claire Marks was handed the funding last September and signed the contract at the same time she was being investigated by the Nursery and Midwifery Board of Australia. 2 months later, the board imposed conditions on her registration, banning her from working unsupervised. NT Health Deputy Chief Executive Kim Charles says that following a review of the contract, the department determined the service could not be delivered in line with the required governance and safety expectations. Overseas, US President Donald Trump says that an end to the Iran war is close and that final points have been agreed to. America's editor, John Lyons.
2: President Trump began the day saying the US was preparing to attack Iran's most sensitive energy processing facility, Karg Island. This would have meant a third consecutive day of US strikes. But hours later, he said he'd cancelled any attacks because final points of an agreement had been met and that an end to the war was close. US media, however, say that Mr. Trump has predicted the end of this war more than 30 times in recent weeks. John Lyons, ABC News, Washington.
0: The World Bank has lowered its global growth forecast to its lowest level since the COVID pandemic, warning of the economic impacts of the war in the Middle East. Worldwide growth is now forecast to drop to 2.5% in 2026 from 2.9% a year earlier. The World Bank says it's making $85 billion immediately available to developing countries hardest hit by the crisis. Defence Minister Richard Miles' visit to the UK has been thrown into chaos after his British counterpart John Healey resigned hours before they were due to hold an AUKUS event together. Europe correspondent Catherine Diss.
3: It was meant to be a moment to showcase Australia's defence capabilities with the UK at a naval port critical to the AUKUS pact on England's south coast. But those plans were thrown into disarray after a shock resignation from the UK Defence Secretary John Healey. Less than 3 hours before the event, he posted on social media saying the latest defence spending plan left him with no option but to resign and fell well short of what was needed to meet the moment. The Defence Minister, Richard Marles, chose not to front the media, issuing a statement saying the defence relationship is enduring.
0: A Senate inquiry into the government's proposed NDIS changes has revealed more than 350,000 people who would have accessed the NDIS will have to find supports elsewhere. The department has projected that 240,000 existing participants will be exited from the scheme, but an additional 110,000 people who are not yet participants but would be over the next 5 years will be diverted from the scheme. The figure includes children with developmental delays or autism being moved onto the Thriving Kids program. Meanwhile, a Darwin NDIS support coordinator says she is concerned changes to the National Disability Insurance Scheme will result in less community participation for people living with disabilities. The federal government has introduced a bill to Parliament which includes sweeping changes to the NDIS, including cuts to community participation budgets. Support coordinator Nikki Gordon, whose son participates in the NDIS, says community programs are essential.
4: Community participation is seen as often add-ons and fun things for people, but for many participants it's as basic as going to the doctors, going to therapies, getting their hair cut, getting their weekly shopping done.
0: An Australian study has found teenagers who use social media for 2 hours a day show a small increase in poor mental health. Lucy Barber has more.
5: The Murdoch Children's Research Institute and Deakin University tracked social media use by 1,200 Melbourne children across a decade. It found teens whose daily social media use exceeded 2 hours were more likely to experience small increases in depressive symptoms a year later, compared to those who used it less than 1 hour per day. The biggest impact was observed in girls aged 12 to 13, but the study is not suggesting social media caused the symptoms. Researchers relied on teenagers self-reporting their screen time and did not analyse the types of social media they were using. The research was completed before Australia's world-first social media ban for under-16s took effect.
0: AFL Northern Territory says the government's $2 million investment in Darwin's historic Gardens Oval is long overdue. The government says the funding will be used to upgrade the Oval's grandstand and change room facilities, and an estimated total of $8 million will be provided in coming years for further upgrades. Head of AFLNT Sam Gibson says it's important the funding is delivered in full.
6: The NTFL itself has nearly doubled in size in the last 6 years, and our co-tenants here at Gardens, Banks and the Waratah Football Club as well have more than doubled their participation in that time. So obviously infrastructure is really important to the growth of the game.
0: Mexico has won the opening game of soccer's FIFA World Cup against South Africa in Mexico City in front of more than 80,000 people. David Mark has more.
7: The opening ceremony at the Azteca Stadium featured fireworks, a giant World Cup trophy, and performances by numerous singers, including the Colombian superstar Shakira. It preceded the kickoff between the host nation Mexico and South Africa, won 2-0 by Mexico. It's the first of 104 matches played across 16 cities in the USA, Canada, and Mexico that will culminate in the World Cup final in July. David Mark, ABC News, San Francisco.
0: With more sport, here's Jared Coote.
8: Jai Arrow has inspired South Sydney to a commanding win over the Brisbane Broncos in the NRL in an emotional night at Stadium Australia. The Rabbitohs and Broncos formed a guard of honour for Arrow before kickoff after he was forced to retire from rugby league following his motor neuron disease diagnosis. South Sydney, wearing special white jerseys for Arrow, inflicted a sixth straight defeat on the reigning premiers with a 48-6 thrashing. Rabbitohs captain Cody Walker says it was a moving occasion.
9: Yeah, to see those scenes at the start of the game, I sort of had to gather myself before the start of the game. And yeah, it's devastating what he's going through, but it is quite beautiful that we all came together.
8: The Adelaide Crows have produced a stunning opening quarter to beat the Western Bulldogs by 57 points at Docklands Stadium to open round 14 of the AFL. The match was over by quarter time as Adelaide scored 9 goals to just 2 points shy of their largest ever first term to lead by 41 points. The Bulldogs briefly threatened to get close, but the Crows finished strongly to win 19-7, 121 to 9-10, 64. And Serena Williams' first tournament since coming out of retirement has ended prematurely after her doubles partner withdrew from the event with a knee injury.
0: Late First Nations musician Gurumul has been inducted into the ARIA Hall of Fame at a ceremony in Sydney. The blind musician from remote Elko Island in the Northern Territory gained worldwide acclaim following the release of his self-titled album in 2008. He won 10 ARIAs in his lifetime and performed for world leaders including Queen Elizabeth II and former US President Barack Obama. He died in 2017 and was inducted posthumously at last night's event. Member Donald Winnenbar Gunnenbar says the recognition helps keep Gurumul's legacy alive.
10: We are feeling so proud to be here to honour the award for Gurumul and the family. We are there to share his stories to the wider world.
0: In the weather today, a slight to medium chance of showers around the northeast Arnhem district. Also a chance of morning fog in the southern Arnhem and northern Carpentaria districts. Sunny elsewhere. Darwin a top of 33, Alice Springs top of 27.
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13: Morning, hello again. It's 7:10. This morning on ABC Alice Springs on your Friday, the 12th of June. It's a Friday, which means it's vibing. Now, I don't often get to host vibing. It's normally Brashy. But it is my pleasure. And this morning, we've got a few things going on. We've got a World Cup sweep as well on ABC Brekkie. We've also got the face-off. I think Ollie and I's tiny little brains are finding this hard to handle. But keep them coming. Now, if you want to qualify in the World Cup, you just have to text QUALIFY 2048 799 1057. If you'd like to join those that are already in, I think we've probably done about eight or so, which means there's 40 teams still to go. See if you can get one of those starred ones, the top 10, and you'd be in for a shot for the prize, which right now is an ABC Space Pen, but I'm going to add something to that. We can do better than that. As good as ABC Space Pens are, now it's 11 past 7. Let me give you your vibing options today. This is Ollie's, if he were to choose a vibing song for the playlist after 9.

Eye of the Tiger, Survivor, is what he would walk out to in a boxing match if he was fighting on Saturday at Aranda Boxing. Maybe he is. Maybe we can enter him in. I'd like to see that. Get the gloves on. My option would be if I was walking out for a boxing match or for a soccer team or a football team,

0: Vigo, how's the playlist looking for vibing?
1: It's looking really good. We've got vibing, we've got face off, and we've got the World Cup suite.
0: Are you malfunctioning? You're doing all right?
1: I need two assistants, basically.
0: Yeah, it's like when we did the Melbourne. Yeah, you need a... we've talked about this. You need a producer. When we get Charles Geary, who's keen to join the program, little work experience kid. Should we get to some World Cup qualifications, though?
1: Yeah, let's do it. And we actually skipped Roland before, so sorry about that. So let's do Roland now.
0: Let's hope Roland gets a good one. Roland, you got Turkey.
1: Turkey. Okay.
0: Turkey, as I think we're meant to say.
1: Turkey, all right.
0: And who else we got?
1: We're going to skip Charles. Greg.
0: Okay, Greg's getting... you know who Greg's got? Spain.
1: Oh, get out of here.
0: You knew it, Espanol.
1: Well done, Greg. All right, we'll just finish it there.
0: Hello, Greg.
1: All right, Nashi.
0: I'll just say Spain is the number one pick going into it. Nashi's got New Zealand.
1: Oh, bad luck.
0: No, come on. Jeez. New Zealand could do all right.
1: They could do all right. Not as good as Spain.
0: Okay, maybe. Anyone else waiting for a team?
1: Yeah, Mark is.
0: Okay, Mark. Stand by. Mark, you have Haiti.
1: Haiti, okay.
0: Right, we'll see how Haiti goes.
1: There you go. Nice spot. Marsha.
0: Let's hope they got a good pool. That's all I can say. Marsha's got Egypt. For the World Cup sweep on ABC Alice Springs Breakfast.
1: Wow, nice one. Anne-Marie.
0: Okay, everyone's getting in. Anne-Marie, you've got Czechia. Czech Republic.
1: Okay, and Jasper.
0: And Jasper has Ecuador. Well done, Jasper.
1: Ecuador. We have two more that have just come in.
0: Okay, great.
1: It just says 791. That's the texture ending in 791.
0: Okay, 791, you have the Ivory Coast.
1: Okay.
0: Well, Ivory Coast.
1: And the last one that just came in now was Dallas.
0: Dallas gets Norway. Well done, Dallas. Norway has a star next to it, which means they're somewhat of a favourite, the top 10. So you've done very well.
1: There you go.
0: If you'd like to partake in the ABC Alice Springs Breakfast World Cup, text in QUALIFY to 0487 991 057. The names are going out of the hat pretty fast.
1: They are, yeah.
0: Thank you, Big. I'll let you get back to it. How's the face-off looking as well?
1: Pretty good. Pretty neck and neck, actually. I think In Excess has just got it at the moment.
0: All right. Thank you.
1: Thank you.
0: Let's see if people can change that. Your first option is Boston. Okay. You can go with Boston, More Than a Feeling, for your first option in the face-off this morning. Or go with Rocky Burnett, who sang this song. Tired of Toeing the Line, a number one hit, a success in 1980 US singer Rocky Burnett's birthday today, or on this day, In Excess performed at the opening of Stadium Australia. It was in 1999. It was Terence Trent D'Arby who was singing then, but you can go with the In Excess, 0487 991 057. Now, up next, we're going to go to Mildjulu to see and talk about tennis. It's being revived there. I know the court has been revived, and a charity or a foundation has are going down to start up a weekly clinic to help people play tennis to support their mental well-being as well. That's up in just a second. Thank you, Susie. And Gillen, you've got... Dom. Okay, 791. Thank you, Dom. Is Dom in Nooka or Roper? Susie has qualified this morning and Paul's qualified as well. We'll give you your options soon. And Greg says, mi amigos, after getting Spain in the draw as well. Hey, looking at some weather across the centre today. Elliot's getting up to a maximum of 32 degrees. Tennant Creek up to 30 today. Yindamu getting up to 27 degrees. Alice Springs... a nice 27, and Yulara, a maximum of 29 degrees.
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0: It's 7:15 on ABC Alice. Now, tennis is being reinvigorated in Mutajulu this weekend with a new weekly tennis clinic beginning at the community's one tennis court. The charity, Rally Forever, and in partnership with Ace for Impact and the Mutajulu Community Aboriginal

0: Corporation have teamed up to bring tennis clinics to the community, and in their first session, up to 60 adults and children took part in the inaugural session, each receiving their own racket, hat and t-shirt. Now, until recently, I heard the court was pretty unplayable in Mutitjulu until Rally Forever, and a local gentleman I've heard and the community put a call out to help or for help to repair the court and the net. It's since been repaired and revitalised as well. Now, Rally Forever is using tennis as a way of supporting mental health and physical well-being to anyone who wants to join across the country. Founder Louise Fleming, former professional tennis player and Grand Slam commentator, joins me now. Good morning, Louise.
1: Good morning, Will.
0: It's good to hear connections all right from Yulara this morning.
1: Yes. When we got off the plane yesterday, we heard that the network was down, so I was a little worried we wouldn't have any connection, but it's up and running, and I can hear you clearly.
0: I can hear you clearly. It's sounding very good. Now, tell me what's going on in Mutitjulu this week or this weekend?
1: Yes, so we're a foundation, and we play tennis all over Australia, and we've been invited by the Mutitjulu Aboriginal community to come out here and to coach tennis and pickleball. So we're going to be introducing tennis to a lot of the locals so that they can become ongoing coaches and run the programs for the rest of the year or for as long as we can. And one of the amazing things that we found out was that it was 25 years ago that Yvonne Goolagong came out here and played on the court. And there's been not much tennis ever since. And a lot of the kids that we'll be playing with on the weekend will have been picking up the tennis racket for the first time. So I'm just so grateful that we could really pull this together and give these young people an opportunity to play an amazing sport.
0: Tell me about the journey this court recently. Now, I heard there was a local gentleman who knew how to fix a tennis court. Can you just give me a bit of context and tell me what happened and how it's in the nice state that it's in now?
1: Yeah, it's amazing, isn't it? Once you start conversations with communities, and it's like wildfire. We've been working with an amazing woman, Sanat, who works for the community. And once they started saying, look, we need to have the court revived, there's an Italian young man that works in a cafe here, and he put his hand up and he said, you know, when I was young, I worked with my grandfather in Italy fixing tennis courts. So Andre is on the job, and he's been helping to make the court kind of playable and ready to go again. But he's from a little village where one of the famous tennis players, Massetti, he's a top 10 tennis player. And it's just a beautiful story that this young man has been, you know, been able to put his hand up and say, I want to help. And he also will help be one of the coaches ongoing as well here.
0: Oh, wow. I mean, that's amazing that Andrea has come from literally the other end of the world and he's been there for... What is the only court in Mutitjulu? Am I right in saying that?
1: It is, yes. There's only one court that's on the community. There's a couple of courts outside at the resort, which is where we're staying at the moment. And we're inviting the locals to come and to we're teaching them how to feed, how to play the games, how to keep, you know, really just show the young kids how to have fun. It's all about kind of getting them back on the court, introducing them to tennis. You know, like tennis has lately been called one of the sports where you live the longest. So if you play tennis, we'll look out. You'll live longer than everybody else. They say it's 9.7 years longer. So it's great for the brain. It's great for hand-eye coordination. It's so good for social connection. It's a great sport for everything. So giving these young kids an opportunity to play, I think it will be fantastic.
0: Now you guys have done a bit of work in Mutitjulu so far. I mean, there was the mention of the session where 60 people, adults and children, came and joined for the inaugural session. Well, what kind of engagement or work have you done in the community so far?
1: Well, really what's happening this week is that we're coaching the players. But on Sunday is the big event. So Sunday is when we'll be able to give to Decathlon, which is an amazing organisation, a great sports tool, have given us tennis rackets, pickleball paddles. They've given us the nets, the balls. They've given shoes to give to all the kids. So on Sunday, all the kids will receive tennis shoes so that they can have these shoes to play each week. So really that's the big event on Sunday is when we get everyone together in the community. The Fijian community are providing a

0: for the young guys and girls to be able to run these programs all year.
1: Louise, what do people need to know about the weekend if they want to go along? So what, you know, what time on Sunday, and is everyone welcome? Does it cost?
0: It's all free. No, it's all free. It's really open for the Mutujulu community because, you know, there's a lot of red tape to kind of get through to the community. So it's everyone. I think there's around 300 people that have been reached out to on the community, and anyone can come from that community. If you reach out to us, we might be able to get you a permit, but that's through the parks and through MCAT. So it really is focused at giving the Aboriginal youth and their families and the adults there an opportunity to connect and thrive through tennis.
1: Louise, thank you very much, and I reckon we'll try and get on to Andrea as well, who helped fix up the court. But have a great weekend, and hope it all goes
0: Brilliant.
1: Well.
0: Thanks, mate. And make sure you grab a tennis racket in the future.
1: Oh,
0: all right.
1: Thank you, Louise. Absolutely.
0: See you, Will.
1: There you go. There's Louise Fleming. She's the founder. She's also a former professional tennis player and Grand Slam commentator with Rally Forever, who are down in the Mutujulu community this weekend with their new revitalised court and engaging the community to play tennis. Big-O, how about that? You're a bit of a tennis player.
2: Oh, yeah. I mean, I like watching tennis. I wouldn't say I'm a tennis player.
1: I know you play a bit of tennis.
2: I know you're a good tennis player.
1: We've played a bit of tennis at the local courts here.
2: Yeah, and you whip me six love every time.
1: That's so right.
2: Thanks for bringing that up.
1: thanks to you for bringing it up. I appreciate that.
2: Okay.
1: Let's go to the face-off, though.
2: So, yes, we'll go through it. The Rocky Burnett got 3 votes, but on a tie, Boston and In Excess both got the 5 votes.
1: Okay, ready? So we'll go Boston heads.
2: Boston will be heads and tails will be In Excess.
1: Go for it.
2: It's heads.
1: Okay, so it's Boston.
2: So we'll do Boston more than a feeling.
1: Okay, give me a sec. I got to get it up because it's a toss. All right, Boston more than a feeling this morning. Thank you, Big Guy.
2: Thank you.

0: This morning, your votes in the face-off. It is 26 past seven this morning.
1: Soon in a store near you, low methane beef.
2: It was quite emotional seeing it all there, especially there with all the family and everything over the journey that's been to get it in the store.
1: Landline, Sunday, 12:30 on ABC TV and iView.
0: Now, we've got a few qualifications to go as well. We'll try and get to those, I reckon, after 7:30. If you'd like to play, there's 48 teams in this year's, the 2026 World Cup, being hosted in North America. If you want to qualify in the ABC Alice Springs World Cup sweep, text through qualify to 0487 99 1057 and you'll get a team. I can say Greg right now has Spain. He's looking very good. Roddy Calvert joins me now for Tennant Creek Talk. Good morning, Roddy.
3: Oh, good morning, Will. How are you?
0: I'm good. You sent a photo through this morning with you from Toronto with an image for the promotion of the World Cup 2026 in North America.
3: Yeah, that was beside the CNN building. I just thought, because you're talking about World Cup, I'll pop that in.
0: I love that. For a second, I freaked out and thought, Roddy's in Canada for the World Cup. She won't be able to talk Tennant Creek Talk, but you're back home now.
3: Oh, yes, definitely.
0: And what's happening in Tennant Creek? We've got the park run on the weekend.
3: Yeah, they're a bit light on this week for volley, so if you can help, check out their Facebook page. The car park gates open at 6:30, ready for a 7 a.m. start. I think the weather will be more favourable this weekend as well.
0: Okay, great. Yeah, and I saw the photos from last weekend. It looked great. It looked like there was some good participation. Now, the AFL, the Barkley AFL, is happening this weekend as well.
3: Yeah, footy will have a different format this Saturday, of course, Will. The first season matches for the seniors' women's A grade. Both will be played now on Saturday, 10 a.m. the first bounce, with the second game, Elliot and Blutterwich, on the field at 11:30. Round four for the seniors' men, just one contest starting at 12:55 and all games at Perkis Reserve.
0: Okay, and Brody, we've got about half a minute to go. What else is happening in Tennant?
3: Well, okay, we've got the ABC Brunette Downs races coming up on the 25th to the 28th of June. And then don't forget, Tennant Creek Show is only 4 weeks away. Pick up your booklets from either the computer shop or businesses around town. How's that?
0: Amazing. Rapid. Thank you. And that Brunette Downs ABC races would be great as well. So thank you, Roddy.
3: Okay, cheers, Will. Cheers, everyone.
0: There's Roddy Calvert this morning with Tennant Talk. It is 29 past 7. We're about to go to the news. After that, we're going to actually be speaking about the Barkley AFL news that four teams have been pulled out as well. You find out why and why that decision was made by AFL&T. We'll also be talking closer to 8 about the outages yesterday. We know Optus went down. It was due to some Telstra fibre cables that went out, some hardware as well. So that's coming up now. If you'd like to qualify in the sweep as well, 0487 99 1057. We've got a few to get through. We'll get those to you as well. And I'll remind you of vibing as well. There's a lot going on this morning. It's 7:30 though. It's time for the news.
4: Good morning, Darlene Jean Wong with ABC News. Northern Territory Police are calling for information after a death in Tennant Creek overnight. Just after 1 a.m, police received reports of a stabbing on Grigg Street, where they located a 21-year-old man with a laceration to his neck. He died a short time later and a crime scene was declared. Police are looking for witnesses and urging anyone who may have information to make contact. Overseas, Iran says it's yet to make a final decision on a possible agreement with the US and will not compromise on its red lines in negotiations. Foreign Ministry spokesperson Esmail Baghali has made comments during an interview on state TV. He says the majority of the text has been finalised, but the US is making excessive demands and adding new requests. Earlier, US President Donald Trump said he'd cancelled further strikes against Iran after negotiations were brought to the highest level of Iranian leadership and approved. Indian authorities are facing growing calls for victims' families to explain what caused last year's Air India crash, which killed 260 people. South Asia correspondent Rachel Clayton reports.
5: On the first anniversary of the London-bound Air India flight that crashed seconds after takeoff, families remain in the dark. Of the 242 people on board, only one person survived and 19 people on the ground were killed when the Boeing 787 crashed into a medical college dormitory. A preliminary investigation last year found fuel to both engines was cut off seconds after takeoff, causing a catastrophic loss of thrust. But a year on, investigators have not revealed why that happened. Under international rules, an interim update from Indian authorities is due today, while the full investigation continues.
4: Back home, Labour Party President Wayne Swan says his party has raised nowhere near the $2 million One Nation claims to have made from its online donation drive. The resurgent minor party launched the fundraiser earlier this week, directly targeting Prime Minister Anthony Albanese. It followed an earlier fundraising effort from Labour to combat One Nation. Mr Swan has told Channel 9 he doesn't know how much money Labour has raised.
6: I haven't the faintest idea.
7: But you're the party president.
6: But I can tell you it won't be $2 million, and I doubt very much whether One Nation have raised $2 million either.
4: An NDIS participant and Paralympic medalist says he's optimistic that changes made to the National Disability Insurance Scheme will have a positive long-term impact on people living with disabilities. It comes as new data has revealed residents in the Northern Territory electorate of Solomon, which includes Darwin and Palmerston, face wait times for NDIS support nearly three times the national average. Former Paralympian and head of events at disability tech company Kismet, Don Elgin, says he hopes the change makes the scheme more sustainable.
8: I think people should be concerned. They should, because if they're not concerned, they're not paying attention. But I also think that the change should be a positive outcome. I believe every circumstances is unique, and people should have a look and go, how does this impact me?
4: NT Cricket says it warmly supports the Territory Government's $2 million upgrade of the Gardens Oval in Darwin. The government says phase one of the upgrade will go towards renovating the Oval's grandstand and change room facilities, which it describes as ageing and run down. NT Cricket's head of clubs and competitions, Carl Main, says the upgrades will help keep cricket growing in the Northern Territory.
9: In the local Darwin competition in recent years, we've increased from 100 to 150 teams, and a second turf wicket on the second oval would certainly increase our capacity to play.
4: And the Adelaide Crows have produced a stunning opening quarter to beat the Western Bulldogs by 57 points at Docklands Stadium to open round 14 of the AFL. The match was over by quarter time as Adelaide scored 9 goals to, just 2 points shy of their largest ever first term, to lead by 41 points. The Bulldogs briefly threatened to get close, but the Crows finished strongly to win 19-7, 121 to 9-10, 64. Adelaide captain Jordan Dawson finished with 32 disposals in a dominant performance. And in the weather today, a slight to medium chance of showers around the northeast Arnhem district, the chance of morning fog in the southern Arnhem and northern Carpentaria area districts, sunny elsewhere, Darwin a top of 33, Katherine also, Tennant Creek top of 30 and Alice Springs top of 27.
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0: It's 25 to 8 this morning on ABC Alice Springs. Now, keep your qualifications coming through. You can text QUALIFY to 0487 991 0057 if you'd like to take part in our ABC Alice Springs World Cup sweep. There's a few stars, so a few top ones. Morocco, Norway and Spain are gone. I think we've got about 6 or 7 teams left to go as well in that top 10 pick. 48 teams in this year's World Cup is ridiculous. So you can take part as well. If you'd also like to get a part of vibing after 9 o'clock and get into the playlist, you can text your song. Now, the theme is the song you'd walk out to for a boxing match. Ollie went with Eye of the Tiger. I've gone with Why Can't We Be Friends. What's yours? If you want to play it after 9, just text it through on 0487 99 1057. A few priority picks as well. Oscar's mum, we've got yours. Steve and Andrew, you both have priority picks too. You can get through.
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0: We'll soon be talking to Telstra about the telecoms outages across Optus and Telstra yesterday that happened. It was fibre cables that have been affected or damaged as well. We'll find out more very soon, but Right now, four senior men's AFL teams from Aboriginal communities in the Barkly region have been stood down from upcoming matches. AFL&T says that it's made the difficult decision to stand down the teams from Ambladawich, Ali Kurung, Imangara and Jalajirpa due to recent community unrest in the region. AFL&T says some players from the four teams were directly involved in the alleged antisocial behaviour. In a statement, Northern Territory Police said the decision was reached through cooperation between police, AFL&T, traditional owners and government agencies as well. Sam Gibson from AFL&T joins me now. Good morning, Sam.
7: Morning. Thanks for having me.
0: What's happening right now in the Barkly AFL? Take us through this this decision made.
7: Yeah, so obviously, there was some community unrest, as you said, over last weekend, and we had some contact from police early in the week, which was good, and we went through a bit of a process there, and as you've identified, you know, one of the things that we're keen to know, particularly given the standards that we set and communicate and work on with all of the teams in the BAFL at the start of the year, one of the things we're keen to know was there any sort of direct involvement from the football teams, and on this occasion, unfortunately, there was. So those teams have been stood down for this week and for their next game, I should say, and that's the consequence.
0: What exactly is this decision? So there are, as you said, four teams involved now. For now, is it just the next round, or is that decision dependent on what happens next as well?
7: Oh, look, the decision's just for their next game, so the next round. Obviously, there'll be a follow-up across the competition just to reinforce those standards that we expect. And, you know, it's really disappointing when, you know, a few ruin it for the majority, and that seems to be what happened here. You know, we've enjoyed a really good start to the season in Tennant Creek, and we know the important role football plays across our communities. So to have this happen is really unfortunate, but we'd be hoping it's a good wake-up call, and we'll get a good season from here on in.
0: Yeah, as you said, it's unfortunate when some can ruin it for all, or the whole squad, the whole team. What do you say to those players that haven't been involved in the antisocial behaviour and now they can't play next round?
7: Oh, look, I think those teams know. I mean, as I said, we're at the start of the year, we work with communities and teams around the expectations that we have, and it's really clear, and we've done that for years now, and it's really clear that the expectations for behaviour are really set around football. So I don't think it'd be a surprise to those communities and those teams that this has occurred based on what happened on the weekend.
0: What's the communication been like between the AFL&T and so the TOs as well in these communities?
7: Yeah, so we do a lot of that, and we do a lot of it with our stakeholders. So I think you referenced at the start, you know, police and government agencies and the traditional owners there in Tennant Creek as well. So that's the best thing we can do, and the thing that we really focus on. As I said before, these communities understand the strong role football plays, not just during the season, but year-round across the territory. So I think, moving forward, we hope that there's a bit more leadership in those communities and within those teams in particular, just to ensure this doesn't occur.
0: What happens logistically within the comp now? How's it going to work? And do these teams just get a zero in terms of points for this? And what about their opponents as well? Is every other team that weren't involved, are they still being able to play?
7: Yeah, so obviously there's forfeits for those four particular games. So that's a 10-goal win for whoever they're playing against. Obviously, the other teams, if they were not playing against one of those teams this weekend, those games will continue. So there'll be one men's game and a couple of women's games this weekend, which is great. And then, as I said, it's a 1 week suspension at this point.
0: Okay, I suppose I'm right in saying that this is a punishment. Now, is AFL&T hopeful that this is going to work to help fix things or change behaviour or settle things down at least so that these teams can return the week after. I mean, are you hopeful this is going to work?
7: Oh, we're pretty confident. You know, as I said before, I mean, taking football away from people is the last thing we want to do, and our stakeholders are really have really been good at understanding that. But when we've got direct involvement from players, that's something which you know, we just can't accept. So we're really confident we'll get a positive response from the teams, and you know, as I said before, that they know the standards, and we get the chance to reinforce those standards now, and we're confident we'll have a good remainder of the season.
0: All right, how much longer to go in the season?
7: Oh, we're only at round four, so there's still a couple of months.
0: Okay, well, let's hope things can get back on track and everyone can be playing footy as well, and that most importantly, things and people behave as well, and things settle down in these communities. Thank you for joining us this morning, Sam.
7: No worries. Thanks for having me.
0: There's Sam Gibson from AFL-NT. We heard the news that AFL-NT, in conjunction or in partnership or communication with TOs and government agencies and Northern Territory Police, decided to stand down the teams, and Bladowich, Ali Kerang, Emangra, and Jalalajirpa, due to community unrest recently in the region. So they won't be playing next round in the Barkly AFL for round four as well. Hey, up next, we're going to be speaking about those outages we saw yesterday. We're going to find out more about what's going on and how these fibre cables were damaged, and the impact it's had on the region as well. Most importantly, can it be fixed, and how soon is it going to be fixed?

0: A Flock of Seagulls, I Ran So Far Away. It is 13 to 8 on ABC Alice Springs this morning. My name's Will Regan with the Big O, Ollie Lee Young producing as well. Keep him working. Keep requesting a team. You got to text through qualify, just the word qualify, on 0487 991 057, because I still got a bunch of teams to give out for our ABC Alice Springs World Cup sweep, which you could win a space pen. If you win. Now, I reckon something even better than that as well. I think, Mark, I also owe you a space pen that I've got to get to you as well, Mark in El Papa. We've got 30 countries left, I've been told. 30 countries. Be a part of it, and we'll track it as we go along. 0487 991 057. You got to text qualify.
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0: You may have noticed yesterday, phone messages and texts weren't going through for many of you. Telstra, Vodafone, Optus were all affected as well. Now, Vodafone customers received messages outlining a network outage due to a third-party disruption affecting voice, data and SMS services. Telstra released a statement outlining a fibre break along the Stuart Highway, and it was impacting parts of the Northern Territory, Western Australia and South Australia as well. Nick Danks is the General Manager of Telstra in the NT. Joins me now. Good morning, Nick.
3: Good morning, Will, and listeners. How are you?
0: Oh, good, thank you. Hey, tell us, I imagine people might be a bit frustrated, actually. What's happened here?
3: So somebody, well, I don't want to say who yet because we're still looking into that, but we've had a fibre break at the heading towards Uluru. So basically the junction where the fibre comes up from South Australia, then turns right and heads, or eventually facing, I suppose, turn right and heads into Alice and then left into Uluru. For the Telstra customers first, what's it affected is everything that's headed to Uluru. The fibre that ran into Alice for the Telstra customers was fine. Mm. So that part of the that line was okay. You're right, it did affect the other carriers as well. But I'll just work on the Uluru side of it at the moment, which was a big outage for us. We've, again, apologised to the customers, but unfortunately when fibres are cut, it's something that is a bit of out of our control. We have overnight managed to get Mitaju and Unibella back online. So those ones have come back online, and we're expecting all the other sites in that area, so the airport and everything else, to come on either later today and tonight as the guys repair the fibre. Repairing fibre is really difficult because it's made of glass, so it's not just fixing where the break is. You've got to go back along the line to a certain point where it stops shattering and then rejoin it from there and then go back to the other point and rejoin it. So it's a pretty big job. The guys will work through the night and have done last night, as I said, to get Mitaju and Unibella back online, and as I said, hopefully to get everything else back on later today and into tonight.
0: Right. Again, how did the fibre or the glass around the fibre shatter? What's happened?
3: It's fibre. So the fibre is just basically a cable that's got strands and strands and strands in it, and somebody's ripped it out of the ground. I can probably text you a photo if you want to see it.
0: It's
3: basically a fibre that's broken in half, and it's somebody's dug it out of the ground. I mean, as we said, dull for your dig and stuff. But as I said, my main priority at the moment is to get everyone back online and then work out how it happened after that.
0: Do we know if this was an accident? Was someone digging on a property or for some reason they've accidentally pulled out the fibre? Or was it...
3: As I said, I'll look at that once I've got the thing back online. Number one priority for me and the team is to get people back online and then work out how it happened and what we can do. The fibre's not that deep. And if you drive along the highway, you'll see the Telstra yellow poles all the way along the highway a couple of hundred metres or so, you'll see the poles. They're clearly marked, but occasionally and it gets ripped out of the ground, and unfortunately there's not much we can do when it happens apart from, fix it up and keep moving.
0: So yesterday, who was affected? Because it expanded to other telcos like Vodafone and Optus as well. Can you just describe how that works as well, and how reliant are they on your fibre as well, and then how have they been affected or impacted?
3: Well, see, this is a big country, obviously, and so in times we rent each other's equipment. So as times that we put gear on Optus and Voda Towers and vice versa, and with the fibre it's the same. It's not just our fibre that runs around, there's other people's as well, and we all rent space on those fibres. That's one of the other reasons we're running what we're calling the Aurora Project at the moment, which is running a fibre from South Australia all the way up to the NT, and if you go along the highway, I think I was coming outside of... Fink are out that way. Last time I was down a couple of weeks ago and they were out that way near Fink putting in the fibre that's running.

0: from Adelaide up to Darwin, so that's being done. So to give more capacity on the line as well.
1: Do you have an idea then yesterday, I suppose, how many people and who were affected?
0: Pretty much all of the communities from Telstra's point of view. I don't have a look at the Optus view because I don't see that, but from all voters' view. But from our view, it was everything pretty much going into Uluru. So it affected places like Mitadjoo, the four communities in the APY lands where we have mobile towers like Ernabella, Pip, Amawa and Mimili. The Yalara Airport unfortunately affected. So pretty much everything east of just as you come out. It didn't come as far as Curtin Springs because the fibre runs out before there. So anything probably west of Curtin Springs is where it affected, right up into the SA and the NT border.
1: Do you know if it's had an impact on people, say, trying to make emergency calls?
0: Well, services like NBN SkyMuster and Starlink, which are fairly heavily used, certainly Starlink, I noticed last time was down at Uluru, is heavily used. So none of that was affected. And any of the emergency services and stores now have satellite services or some sort of backup. So all that was working as well. So from that side of things, they were all still up and running. So and anything with a satellite backhaul service wasn't affected. But unfortunately, again, apologising, but when fibre gets ripped out of the ground, it's certainly not planned or thought would happen.
1: Does this make Telstra rethink how fibre is placed under the ground? If it seems susceptible, if this can happen,
0: There's not much you can do. This is getting back to a big country. You can only put the fibre so far down the ground without, you know, massively raising the cost, hitting things like rocks and so forth. They are clearly marked. I'd like to say this doesn't happen, but it does happen occasionally. This is probably a couple of times, not in this run, but it does happen again through farmers or through people not dialing before they dig. But unfortunately, the fibre is the depth it's at, and as I said, it's where it is.
1: Is there any compensation for customers of these communities? And also, what do you say to those other telcos that use your fibre?
0: Well, I'll let my bosses want to speak to the other fibres guys because they've done that as well. So I'll let them work them through that. But from our customers' point of view, there will be anybody that's on a post-pay plan through the outage. We recognise that. And we'll have a look and see the prepaid customers, what happens in the next 24 hours and see, have a look through there. I am going to be at the show. So if anyone's got any problems and's got any issues, they certainly can come up and see me. You won't miss me. I'll be a big orange bus right outside where the motor, where the car, the elect, what do you call them, cars are.
1: That's the Alice Springs show.
0: See me there. Yep, I'll be at the Alice Springs and Tennant Creek show. I'll be at both shows this year.
1: Okay, no, good to know. All right. So what's got to be fixed from here? What is still yet to be fixed?
0: So we're hoping to rejoining the fibres and getting to it and digging trenches to get to the parts that have been broken. So as I said, hopefully later today and into tonight, people will start seeing services come back online, as they already have with places like Mitadjoo and Ernabella, which we've managed to get on, and a few other smaller sites around that area. Communities have already come back online.
1: Also, what did it take? Because I saw in the statement you said our crews are mobilising from Adelaide and travelling more than 1,000 kilometres. Now, is that where your crews come from to fix an issue like this?
0: No, we do have crews. Yeah, the experts are the guys that do the senior and the major breaks, which is this one there's a major break, is there, but we do have techs at Alice Springs that have gone out and obviously managed to get the Mitadjoo and Ernabella back online. So we have local techs in the Northern Territory, obviously, but we're setting up a specialist team to fix it from Adelaide as well. And honestly, it's closer to Adelaide to the break than it is from Darwin to the break.
1: Okay. How do you communicate to customers at this time? How does Telstra keep customers informed when there are outages like this?
0: Well, a bit hard to SMS or text people with their phones out, but what we do is we go to the major stakeholders. So we've spoken to the federal minister, we've spoken to the local MP, we've spoken to the guys that run Uluru, so the office there. So we've spoken to those, kept those guys informed yesterday, and really just talking to the local major stakeholders and letting the community leaders know that what's happened. So we've got a standard process we do for any outages that can happen, and we just followed that process.
1: All right. In your statement, you also mentioned we understand this area has experienced multiple fibre impacts in recent months. What does that look like for those communities? Has it been happening on a consistent basis?
0: Consistent's not the word. We did have a power issue. The power that runs into that part of the country comes out of Adelaide, and so there was a power issue with SA Power a couple of months ago that caused a couple of outages. So that wasn't really that wasn't a fibre break. That was an electricity issue, and we've addressed that and we're working through. And of course, we don't run the electricity, but that was most of those issues were power issues.
1: Well, what can you tell customers about the chances of this happening again, or is there any security that this won't happen again?
0: Well, there's no security that somebody won't go and rip a fibre out the ground when the fibre runs pretty much all the way along the Stuart Highway and down into South Australia. I can't, you know, predict what somebody's going to go and do. So all we can do is continue to educate people. The signs are there, that the posts are there to say where the fibre is. And if you don't need to dig in there, just leave it alone.
1: This might not be your jurisdiction, but is there punishment or penalty for that person who dug them up?
0: It's not in my jurisdiction, but certainly there is if we can find it was done intentionally, because accidents do happen. But as I said, I'll leave that to the investigation guys once it's back up and running. My focus is just to get the services back up and running.
1: Okay. Lastly, just Nick, can we expect a time when all the services will be back up and running?
0: The time I've got at the moment, I'll probably have a better idea around about lunchtime, but at the moment I've got later today or into tonight. So the Midajoo services all came back on about, don't hold me to the minute, but about 9:15 last night, 9:20 last night. So it's as the guys repair it. They're working as safely and as quickly as they can. But the comment I've got at the moment is later today and into tonight.
1: Okay. Nick, thanks for joining us, and hopefully we can get that up running. And we'll see you at the show as well, won't we?
0: Yeah, come up and say hello. And if any listeners want to come up and any issues come up and see me, I'll be there.
1: Done. Bye, Nick.
0: Thanks, Will.
1: There's Nick Danks there, the General Manager of Telstra in the Northern Territory or Northern Australia, speaking with us there. An outage yesterday. Big Ollie, you got impacted as well, didn't you?
2: Yeah, sure did.
1: You're with Optus. Have you got services now?
2: Yeah, this morning I noticed that I've got service. That's good. I can receive texts. I can call. You know, it was very, very difficult to, we're on the phone every day.
1: Probably makes you realise how much we rely on it as well.
2: That's right, yeah. And I went down to the street, went down sort of Todd Mall, overheard people talking about it. It wasn't just me. It was a lot of people with Optus or other service providers that are under Optus that were struggling with it as well. A lot of people asking for Wi-Fi. Which is, you don't normally need to ask for Wi-Fi if you have reception.
1: Here's a question. Did you find Wi-Fi in the Todd Mall?
2: No.
1: There's no public Wi-Fi there?
2: I've ever checked. I tried to log on to the Woolworths public Wi-Fi. Didn't work either.
1: Okay.
2: So anyway, struggled a little bit. I noticed on Facebook as well, there's a few people reaching out saying, hey, is anyone noticing Optus outages? So there's a number of people in Alice Springs that had noticed the outage.
1: We now know it's due to someone who accidentally dug up some of the fibre cable along the Stuart Highway south of Alice Springs as well.
2: Accidentally, yeah, okay.
1: Well, we don't know, yeah, but anyway, someone has dug up the fibre. Hey, we're nearly going to 8 o'clock. We'll do the draw after 8:30, won't we, for the World Cup?
2: Yeah, we've got a few more to tick off. So we've got 30 countries left to give out.
1: Great, we'll talk then. Thank you.
2: Thank you, Will.
1: It's nearly 8 o'clock this morning. Next, you're going to AM, but I'll catch you after 8:30. We've got Vibing later as well.
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5: Good morning, Darlene Jin Wang with ABC News. Northern Territory Police are urging witnesses to come forward after the death of a 21-year-old man in Tennant Creek overnight. Just after 1 a.m, police received reports of a stabbing on Grigg Street, where they located a man with a laceration to his neck, who then died shortly after. A crime scene was declared and police are calling for anyone with information to make contact. A Darwin crane company says a Northern Territory iron ore mine going into administration will have a huge impact on the businesses that are still owed money. Nathan River Resources went into administration in late May after ongoing financial problems, with ASIC documents showing it owed around $360 million to a range of creditors, including the NT government, traditional owners, and hundreds of NT and interstate companies. Michael Hansen from AM Cranes says they're owed just shy of $100,000, which they've been waiting for since 2024.
6: Whilst what we're experiencing is not as much as some, the impacts that it has for us, somewhere that has such a small budget to actually get the work and service the regions that we do down there, it's felt.
5: The federal government has pushed back on criticism from the states and territories that its major NDIS shakeup could risk leaving people with unmet needs. Giving feedback on the planned overhaul, state and territory disability ministers said they're concerned they're not equipped to manage the 350,000 people who are due to be removed or diverted from the scheme from 2028. But Minister for the NDIS, Jenny McAllister, says the country needs to rebuild disability supports outside of the program.
7: We've thought really carefully about these reforms, and I'm looking forward to engaging with state and territory colleagues about this. We are clear that the NDIS was never intended to be the only support system available for people with disability.
5: A Darwin midwife with restrictions on her practice says she'll be pausing the NT government-funded private midwifery service. It comes after the NT Health Department confirmed it has axed the $1.1 million contract it handed to the midwife, Claire Marks, who's banned from working unsupervised by the Nursing and Midwifery Board of Australia. NT Health says it reviewed the contract and determined the service could not be delivered in line with the required governance and safety expectations. In a social media post, Ms. Marks said the decision to pause the service run through midwives in Darwin followed a year of unforeseen and significant challenges. She said women currently receiving care with midwives in Darwin had been contacted and provided alternative continuity of care arrangements. Overseas, before Donald Trump's announcement, Iran said it's ready for any further US attacks, promising even stronger retaliatory strikes than what it's already launched this week. Middle East correspondent Matthew Doran.
8: Iran has launched missiles and drones at Gulf states such as Kuwait and Bahrain, and further afield in Jordan, all hosts of US military bases and personnel, in response to US strikes on its air defences and communications facilities. And it's ratcheting up its rhetoric, promising an even harsher response in the future. The UAE and Qatar have reportedly dispatched delegations to try to convince Iran to pull back, and the European Union's top diplomat has spoken to the Iranian foreign minister to also press that point. Iran says it's closed the Strait of Hormuz in protest over the US aggression. Matthew Doran, ABC News, Jerusalem.
5: Oil prices have fallen below $90 a barrel after the White House claimed a deal with Iran could be signed by this weekend. The global oil benchmark Brent crude is down 4.75%. It's one of the lowest prices since the conflict began, but still well above the roughly $70 a barrel it traded at before the war began. And Mexico has made the perfect start to the World Cup, beating South Africa 2-0 in the tournament's opening game at Mexico City Stadium. Tom Wild has more.
9: After an opening ceremony featuring Latino megastar Shakira, the serious business of soccer began. Mexico and South Africa playing in the tournament opener for the second time. The first time two countries have met twice in a World Cup opener. In front of 80,000 fans at Mexico City Stadium, the home side dominated the first half and scored through Julian Quiñones' ninth minute strike. South Africa lost a player to a red card early in the second, and Mexico took full advantage when Raul Jimenez headed home with 23 minutes remaining.
10: Good morning, welcome to AM. I'm Melissa Clark in Canberra, coming to you from Ngunnawal country and acknowledging other custodians. On today's program, the World Cup kicks off in Mexico, the hosts claiming the opening game amid a slew of red cards, and the magazine which helps support Australia's homeless, also A Ticket to Love, how the big issue helped one man find his wife.
11: Thank you for the big issue. The best magazine in the world.
12: Like I say to Trevor, you know, if it wasn't for the big issue, you
11: would never fit.
12: Yeah.
10: But first, Defence Minister Richard Marles' visit to the UK has been thrown off course after his British counterpart resigned just hours before they were due to meet. The pair had planned to come together at a naval base critical to the AUKUS defence partnership. For the UK, the resignation of John Healey is another blow to the embattled British Prime Minister Sir Keir Starmer. Europe Bureau Chief Ms. Zoe Ford reports from London.
13: Defence Secretary John Healey's two-page resignation letter came as a shock to those in Westminster and beyond.
14: Because there's been an avalanche of reaction.
15: The letter was only made public in the last hour.
16: It certainly is a huge political bombshell.
17: He has done the honourable thing.
18: He's done something very rare in British politics.
13: Mr Healey wrote he had no other option than to step down after Prime Minister Sir Keir Starmer did not boost defence spending.
17: You have been unable, and the Treasury has been unwilling, to commit the resources that the nation needs to defend the country at this time of rising threats.
13: He said the UK's defence investment plan falls well short of what's required.
17: I am being forced to make decisions that would reduce

0: enhance the readiness of our forces and increase the risk to personnel on operations, and could make the country less safe.
1: Less than 24 hours earlier, there was no hint of the political bombshell to come.
2: And it's a particular pleasure for Yvette and I to welcome our good friends Penny and Richard.
1: When Mr. Healey and the British Foreign Secretary Yvette Cooper met with Australia's Defence Minister Richard Marles and Foreign Minister Penny Wong in London for their annual bilateral meeting, AUKMIN. During the press conference, he was asked about when the Defence Investment Plan would be released.
2: I'm not going to comment on figures. The Prime Minister knows what defence and the nation needs.
1: When the resignation came, it was immediate. Mr. Healey was due to join his Australian counterpart at a naval base critical to the AUKUS Defence Pact for a significant media event, but it was cancelled. Retired Air Marshal Greg Bagwell is a fellow with the defence think tank, the Royal United Services Institute.
3: If I was in Australia right now, I wouldn't be too despondent, notwithstanding the fact the defence minister's about to be stood up, or has just been stood up. I'm sure they've had a chat privately. But yeah, look, I think some of those key programmes will survive this.
1: Dr. Tony McNulty from Queen Mary University London was a Labour MP under Tony Blair and Gordon Brown.
4: The relationship between Australia and the UK in defence and foreign matters, as well as other matters, are still very, very strong. And they will withstand what is, as I say, a wound for the Starmer government.
5: Do you think this hurts the AUKUS agreement in any way?
4: I don't think so. That's bigger than individual politicians.
1: John Healey was known for his loyalty, so his resignation is being seen as a stinging public rebuke of Keir Starmer. He's the sixth minister to resign since bruising local election results for the Labour Party last month. Richard Marles wouldn't speak to the media in Portsmouth, but his office released a statement saying he valued his work with John Healey and that the Australia-UK defence relationship was enduring. This is Mazoe Ford in London reporting for AM.
6: After several days of retaliatory attacks between the US and Iran, President Donald Trump has called off today's planned strikes by the American military. It comes just hours after he said the US Army would go hard on Iranian targets and may even take control of its main oil export hub. This is what Donald Trump told Fox News overnight.
7: Yeah, there will be more bombing tonight. It'll be a bigger, more powerful.
6: John Lyons is the ABC's America's editor. He joined me from Washington. John, that's what he said earlier. What's he saying now?
8: Well, Melissa, this shows the unpredictability of Donald Trump when it comes to Iran and the war. He said that first thing this morning to Fox News, basically made clear or said we are going to be attacking, maybe even taking Karg Island, their major oil facility, processing facility. And then a few hours later, he completely walked away from that. He put out on his Truth Social posting, he said that based on the fact that discussions with the Islamic Republic of Iran had been brought to the highest level of Iranian leadership, he said, and approved, I have cancelled the scheduled strikes and bombings against Iran this evening. Discussions and final points had been, in both concept and great detail, approved by all parties involved. And then he listed those who've agreed, including the United States, Israel, Saudi Arabia, UAE, Qatar, Turkey, Pakistan, Bahrain, Kuwait, Jordan, Egypt, and others. He said the naval blockade, which the US is enforcing, will remain in effect until this, quote, transaction, in quotes, is finalised. Time and place of the signing to be announced shortly. And so some of the US media here have made the point that this is, that he's more than 30 times he has said that the end of the war is nigh. And so I think that we can take that with a certain degree of scepticism.
6: So what is the likelihood of a deal anytime soon then?
8: My assessment is that the Iranians don't want a quick deal, that the Iranians think the longer they can drag this out, the more political pain they can inflict on Donald Trump, the stronger their hand when it comes to negotiations. They want, amongst other things, there's an estimated $10 billion of Iranian assets around the world that have been frozen. They want those unfrozen, so they want a $10 billion hit to their coffers immediately, a top-up. and they will be vague, I think, in their wording about any future nuclear program. And I think their assessment is the longer this goes on, the stronger their position and the weaker Donald Trump's position. So I don't think we're in for any quick deal.
6: The ABC's America's editor, John Lyons. You're listening to AM, where it's 12 minutes past eight. 3 days of parliamentary hearings into the federal government's changes to the National Disability Insurance Scheme have wrapped up. The plans to scale back the NDIS were widely criticised by participants, the workforce and states and territories. But the government is hoping to have the changes legislated within 3 weeks. Jenny McAllister is the Minister for Disability and the National Disability Insurance Scheme, and she joined me a short time ago. Minister, thanks for speaking to me on AM this morning.
9: It's a pleasure, Mel.
6: Is there anything from these 3 days of hearings that have convinced you that some changes or some change in the timing is necessary for this overall package of NDIS reforms?
9: Look, we are convinced, of course, that the NDIS requires significant change to get it back on track. It costs much more than we ever expected. There is too much fraud, and the quality of services and the outcomes being delivered for participants are not what we would have hoped when we originally set it up. We referred it to committee and supported a committee process precisely because we wanted to hear from stakeholders. I'm really grateful for all of those stakeholders who have made a contribution to the committee, and I'm looking forward to the committee's report next week.
6: Ahead of the report being handed down, though, you as Minister will have been well aware of the evidence being given by stakeholders. Has any of that been persuasive to you to consider that anything might need to be changed or altered before it gets put to the Senate for a vote?
9: Much of the evidence spoke to the need for engagement with the disability community about key aspects of the reform. That is already a feature of our thinking and our planning. And so, for example, the way that we approach access to the scheme will need to be worked through between now and 2028. We'd expect that the technical advice that we'll be seeking from experts will be complemented by deep engagement with the disability community so that we can hear from lived experience and make sure that the arrangements we propose are aligned with community expectations about how important questions of access are organised.
6: So continued discussion about the implementation of technical details, but nothing that would need to change in the legislation going forward?
9: We'll wait for the committee report. I know that colleagues, Labor and from the crossbench and the opposition will be thinking carefully about the evidence they've heard. We'll engage with that committee's report in good faith.
6: Are you willing to make changes if that's what the report recommends?
9: We'll definitely be examining the recommendations in the report. That's the purpose of the committee.
6: And
9: if there are unintended consequences, of course we'll look to action those. But the approach we've taken is to work through this over a long period of time. These reforms have been under discussion since 2023. We'll be very interested in the recommendations that come to us from this committee as a consequence of all of this evidence.
6: We saw evidence from a lot of allied health professionals saying that, look, their sector had been shaped by the NDIS over many years, and having big cuts to supports and funding levels will leave them struggling to provide services, particularly to people in home or in regional and remote locations, and that more transition time would help. Is there any willingness to take more time or reconsider the time frame in the transition to these changes?
9: When we're thinking about the services that people use from allied health providers, the changes that we are proposing don't seem aligned with that kind of analysis. What's proposed is a cut to or a realignment of the resources available to people in capacity building, which would see, on average, supports reduced from 72 sessions a year to 68 sessions a year. That's more than one a week. It's significantly more than the level of service that would be provided in other service systems like Veterans Health or Medicare Management of Chronic Disease. We're really confident that we can make those changes safely in a way that's aligned with the long-term sustainability of the scheme and the need to make sure people have appropriate supports.
6: Even if you don't see that analysis as being one that fits with the mode, the states and territories are likewise raising concerns about the pace of reform. They're saying collectively that there's a real risk that people with disability will end up in hospitals or other inappropriate settings because of the time frame here. Do you accept that that is a risk if alternative supports aren't in place in time?
9: We've thought really carefully about these reforms, and I'm looking forward to engaging with state and territory colleagues about this. We are clear that the NDIS was never intended to be the only support system available for people with disability. In fact, there are 5.5 million Australians with disability. Only 760,000 of those people are currently on the NDIS. 80% of people who have disability are not on the NDIS at the moment, and we do need to rebuild those supports outside.
6: Yes, and states and territories are saying they need more time to do that. We haven't even got Queensland signed up to Thriving Kids yet. So is it really realistic to think that those alternative pathways will actually be in place on the timeframe that you've set out?
9: We're looking forward to working with states and territories. We agreed with premiers at the beginning of this year that there'd be a joint investment of $10 billion into supports outside of the scheme. For reference, that is roughly the amount of support that was in place prior to the NDIS. We do think rebuilding the supports outside the scheme is critical, and we're looking forward to working with states and territories on standing that up.
6: Jenny McAllister, thank you very much for speaking to AM this morning.
9: It's my pleasure, Melissa. Thank you.
6: And Jenny McAllister is the Minister for Disability and the National Disability Insurance Scheme. It's been 1 year since a London-bound Air India plane crashed shortly after takeoff, killing 260 people. Despite promises of transparency, the final investigation report is yet to be released, leaving key questions about what caused the disaster, and those questions remain unresolved. South Asia correspondent Rachel Clayton reports.
10: Among rows of chili plants, Sabjabai Chowdhury remembers the son who grew up watching him tend to these fields before leaving India to build a life in London.
11: I never dreamed that my son would go so far. He was the first person from our village to go abroad.
10: That journey came to a devastating end a year ago when Air India Flight 171 bound for London crashed seconds after takeoff, killing all but one person on board. Mr. Chowdhury's son Kamlesh and his daughter-in-law Dapuben were among the victims.
11: That day our lives put into darkness.
10: The plane crashed into medical college accommodation just 2 kilometres from Ahmedabad Airport in India's west. The charred remains of that building have become a daily reminder to locals of the 19 people killed on the ground, including Hetalben Prajapati's husband, Mahesh Jarawala.
12: I lost my person. No one is concerned. Only the person who lost their dear one is affected.
10: Indian investigators have spent the past year analysing flight data, cockpit recordings and wreckage from the Boeing 787. A preliminary investigation last year found fuel to both engines was cut off seconds after takeoff, causing a catastrophic loss of thrust. But a year on, investigators still do not know why that happened. Under international rules, a complete report into the fatal crash is due after 1 year. But India's Aircraft Accident Investigation Bureau says it will not meet that deadline, according to Bloomberg and Reuters, and are expected to release an interim report today outlining the investigation's progress and reasons for the delay. Mr. Chowdhury's son says the only thing that can ease his family's grief is a full account of what went wrong.
11: I feel the souls of those who lost their lives will get peace after the release of the report. We want a fair probe. We want the report to be released by the government now. We also demand the building on which the plane crashed should be converted into a memorial. There is no justice until the report is out.
10: An anniversary that raises more questions than answers. This is Rachel Clayton in New Delhi reporting for AM.
6: In the aftermath of the deaths of 3 spearfishers from shark attacks in recent weeks, the conversation has turned to effective deterrent measures. Controversial options abandoned in Western Australia have found success in other states, and there are calls to reinstate them. Andrew Chowding reports.
13: Abalone fisherman Mark Payne is based in Esperance on WA's south coast, and he has a long history with sharks.
14: I've lost five good mates to fatals. Everyone in town knows someone who's been attacked or killed by a great white.
13: Mark Payne ran WA's shark drumline trial known as SMART, or Shark Management Alert in Real Time, a system several hundred metres offshore that alerts operators when an animal is hooked. The non-lethal system allows officials to intercept, tag and

0: weeks. Two men died while spearfishing in the waters off WA's coast, one near Rottnest Island and one near Albany. A third spear fisherman died in far north Queensland. Bond University's Dr. Darryl McPhee has researched unprovoked shark bites. He says the technology and understanding of smart drum lines has improved significantly since WA stopped using them.
1: Different mitigation options have different levels of efficacy across Australia, but I definitely think smart drum lines is something that the WA government should reconsider, given there have been two fatalities in WA in the last month.
0: Despite the deaths, a return to drum lines in WA has been ruled out by Premier Roger Cook. Individual tagging will continue in the state's waters.
2: Now, our shark mitigation strategies are nation-leading in the terms of the work we're doing through our smart app, continuing to tag sharks so that we've got sight in terms of where they're occurring.
0: The state government offers cash back on approved shark deterrent devices.
2: Take advantage of the rebates that are available to protect yourself.
0: Experts say while a range of personal mitigation measures exist, not all are proven to work. Professor Charlie Hooveniers is the director of the Marine and Coastal Research Consortium at Flinders University.
3: And we've tested a whole variety that includes some of them using magnets, some of them using electric field, but also some sensory deterrents. For example, we tested a surfboard wax.
0: Others, like those on offer to WA residents, have proven results.
3: In our research on all the species responsible for the most shark bites, on a whole variety of different electric deterrent or products, have shown that it can reduce the risk of a shark bite by 60%.
4: Flinders University Professor Charlie Hooveniers, ending that report by Andrew Chounding. The 2026 FIFA World Cup has begun in Mexico City with an opening ceremony filled with colour, culture and a performance by global music star Shakira. Thousands of locals have gathered at the legendary Azteca Stadium to watch the World Cup on their home turf for the first time in 40 years. Amanda Shalala is there. Amanda, we've had the first game now, Mexico defeating South Africa. There's been some controversy though.
5: Mel, there were three red cards in this game. That's pretty unbelievable. Two to South Africa and one to Mexico right near the end. And maybe a bit of contention as to whether all of them were justified as well. But we wouldn't want it to overshadow the final result. Mexico ended up winning and they really deserved to win. They were definitely the better side. So with or without those two red cards to the South Africans in particular, I think the co-host nation still would have gone on to win it fairly comfortably.
4: What's the atmosphere been like so far? I mean, between the opening ceremony and one of the co-hosts winning the opening match, I'm going to guess there's quite a bit of energy.
5: Oh, Mel, it is amazing here. This is a true footballing nation. So you can go to many other parts of the world. We know, like in Europe and in South America in particular, they love it here like nothing else. It's almost like a religion. Everyone I've been speaking to, there have been some mixed feelings over the cost of the tournament. But once we got into game mode from last night up until today, everyone is just having the best time. It's a party. Last night, they were partying on the streets, on the main roundabout in the city until the early hours of the morning. I know this because it was right outside my hotel room. And I thought, surely they'll stop soon. Surely they'll stop. And they kept going. And, no, this was the night before the game. So I'm getting no sleep tonight because I'm sure they're going to go off. It's absolutely brilliant to see the way that they've received it. And I hope that the USA and Canada can follow in their footsteps.
4: All right, Amanda, make sure you pace yourself. A few more weeks to go yet, so get some sleep.
5: Thanks, Mel.
4: That's a deputy editor of ABC Sport, Amanda Shalala, in Mexico City. Now, look, many of you will be familiar with The Big Issue magazine. It's celebrating its 30th anniversary next week. For three decades, the magazine has allowed Australians experiencing homelessness to not only earn an income, but to connect with their community. And for one vendor, that connection led to love, as Rachel Hayter reports.
6: Trevor Clark was selling The Big Issue magazine on Central Sydney's George Street when he met Ellen.
7: She kept on coming up and seeing me and I said, I just liked her. I thought she had a great swagger.
6: Ellen McCabe worked at a law firm in the Rocks and would walk past Trevor every morning on her way to the office.
8: The thing that I remember was his red jacket and he's holding a cigarette and his head falling down over his eyes and holding The Big Issue.
6: The pair formed a friendship

0: And after 6 months of chatting, Trevor plucked up the courage to ask Ellen out.
1: One day, she got back from New Zealand after her dad passed away, and I was with my good mate and a good friend,
2: Marcus,
1: and I asked her out, and she said yes. And I turned to Marcus and we gave each other a high five.
0: But at the time, Trevor had a pokies addiction, which delayed their first date.
1: We were going to go out that weekend and I wanted just to treat her to coffee or something, but I was so scared because I had no money, so I didn't go down and see her.
0: But they stayed in contact, and when Ellen needed surgery, Trevor came good.
1: I just went to the hospital every day just to make sure she was going to be all right. Oh. And that's how I fell in love with her. I couldn't stay away from her, you know. She was just such a delightful lady.
2: There was something about him that I felt not afraid of or scared, you know what I mean? I felt safe.
0: Trevor and Ellen are now married. Jen Vook is the editor of The Big Issue and says the magazine has come a long way since it was launched outside Melbourne's Flinders Street station in June 1996.
3: In that time, we have sold 14 million copies. We have had more than 8,700 vendors. And perhaps most importantly, we have put almost $42 million back into the pockets of people who need it most.
0: As for Trevor, he's been selling the magazine for 21 years. And next month, he and Ellen celebrate their 15th wedding anniversary.
1: I just want to say thank you for The Big Issue. The best magazine in the world.
2: Like I say to Trevor, you know, if it wasn't for The Big Issue,
1: we'd never have met.
2: Yeah, it was highly unlikely that we would have met.
4: Trevor and Ellen ending that lovely report by Rachel Hayter. Briefly in finance, stocks on Wall Street have closed higher after that announcement from US President Donald Trump cancelling planned strikes against Iran, and the Aussie dollar's up, buying 70.5 US cents. And that's AM for today. AM's executive producer is Michael Edwards, and today's program produced by Catherine Gregory, technical production by Kem White and Nick Drakoulis. I'm Melissa Clark. Have a safe and happy weekend. It's 8:30.
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9: G'day, g'day. Hello again. It's 8:30 this morning after AM. It is a beautiful day in the Alice right now. It's 10.7 degrees, so it's still warming up. Still really got a bit of time to warm up. It's going to get to a top of 27 today in the Alice, which is above average at this time of year. Tennant Creek right now is at 19.2 degrees as well. Out of Jervois, 13.4 degrees right now. The Territory Great Farm is 13.7. Look, down in Yallara, I've got here, as of 7:30 yesterday, it was 18.3 degrees. That's no help because connection's been lost down in Yallara. We heard from Nick Dakes with Telstra a little bit earlier that they're still working through that and fixing those issues. There was a fibre cable that was damaged due to someone that dug it up yesterday down the Stuart Highway on those Telstra cables. Expecting to have that fixed later today or this evening as well is what Nick Danks said. It's 31 past 8. We've got a bit of business to get through in the World Cup. There's so many of you that have come through and qualified. Congratulations, because you've qualified for the ABC 2026 Brekkie World Cup. If you want to partake and get a team, there are still plenty to go, I think around 30. Text through qualify to 0487 991057 and you'll get a team. If you're lucky enough, you'll get a team in the top 10 as well. Just a bit more weather across the across the centre. Elliot up to 32 today. Tennant Creek with a maximum of 30. Yinamu 27. Alice Springs the same with 27. And Yallara a maximum of 29 degrees. Mayo, let me give you that vibing theme in just a sec. I'll speak with the Big O and I'll find out what you can contribute to the playlist after 9 o'clock.
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10: Australia's only cat historian tells the surprising and complicated story of our famous and infamous felines. 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Available in bookshops and online.
9: In the next half an hour, I'm also going to bring you the part three of the interview that Matt Garrick had from the ABC's 7:30 with Walter Shaw, the CEO of Tuggeranjee Council. We've been playing the So it was an extensive interview. We played part one and two the past 2 days. So you get part three today. We'll also speak with the member for Gwadja, Chancey Paik, about issues happening in larger Manu. Now, there were two police reports that came out earlier in the week about youths with an attempted carjacking and a burglary as well. I'll bring you that and discuss what Chancey Paik is asking from the current government as well. Right now, though, Big O, hello again.
8: Hello, hello.
9: How are we going? There's a bit going on. Should we start with vibing?
8: Yeah, sure. We can do vibing. So the theme for today is, what would you walk out to if you're going to go in the ring for a boxing match?
9: This is what I'd walk out to with the gloves on.

0: I think the crowd would love that.
1: That's you trying to opt out of the fight.
0: That's me going, let's just be mates. Let's chill out. Yeah. I'm going to go back in that tunnel and, you know, we can go catch up.
1: Yeah,
0: let's just go to the cafe.
1: Please, I'll give you what you want.
0: Let's
1: not fight.
0: Take the money. Oscar's mum, P.S. My vibe is walk to the Archer's line, was Oscar's mum's request.
1: Okay, because Oscar's mum has already requested. So which one do you want, Oscar's mum? I've got gold by Spandau Ballet.
0: Oh, Oscar's mum, you have to decide. We can't play both, but you've got a priority pick. So whatever you come through with, you'll get played at the start of the hour. What would you walk out to?
1: Yeah, mine was a bit different. Mine was a bit more of a, like a, you know, trying to pep up the energy. So I went for Eye of the Tiger.

0: when I was searching up boxing songs yesterday, Manny Pacquiao once walked out to that.
1: Oh, great.
0: I think you're in safe hands there.
1: Yeah, didn't I think, I'm forgetting his name, Arunda Boxer Man.
0: He texted Jason Lord, yeah.
1: Yeah, Jason, he's texted in saying that song's going to be played.
0: Yeah, so it's fight night at Arunda Boxing on Saturday night as well. We're doing this vibing theme because also it's the Football World Cup. I mentioned yesterday Chelsea have a good walkout song. It's called Liquidator to the Harry J All-Stars as well.
1: Oh, that's a great
0: Someone
1: song.
0: Texted in the end of the show, oh, Chelsea sucks. I don't actually go for Chelsea. I just like their walkout song.
1: Yeah,
0: so,
1: okay.
0: Hey, should we get down to some business now? People can text QUALIFY to 0487991057 if they want to participate in the ABC Alice Springs Breakfast World Cup.
1: Text QUALIFY if you want to qualify.
0: Simple as that. Yeah. Congratulations, because you've qualified.
1: So far, we've had these following people text right. in, and I'll just quickly go through it. Jeff is been allocated Morocco. Philip is with the USA. Oscar's mum, Iraq. Not Bob is Scotland. Ian R, Ghana. Roland, Turkey. Hal, Japan. Marion, Iran. Phil W, England. Angus, Belgium. Greg is Spain, Nashi is New Zealand, Mark, Haiti, Marsha is Egypt, Anne-Marie is Czechia, Jasper is Ecuador, Dom in Nuka is Ivory Coast, and Dallas is Norway.
0: Rightio.
1: The next
0: Dallas
1: one...
0: Dallas has done well there as well. Who's next?
1: The next one is Paul, who's not yet been allocated.
0: Paul, good morning. Paul gets Algeria.
1: Algeria.
0: Paul, okay. I can't tell you how good Algeria are going to be. I don't know, but good luck.
1: Susie and Gillen is next.
0: Okay, stand by. Susan Gillen is getting Canada.
1: Canada.
0: Well done. Well, Canada, one host of the nation. Host nations.
1: There you go. Ian is next.
0: Okay, Ian's getting the Democratic Republic of Congo, or Congo DR, as it's going to be written throughout the World Cup.
1: There we go. Okay, and Ruth?
0: Ruth is getting the Netherlands. Well, that's got a star next to it. They're top 10.
1: Yeah, that'd be very good. Netherlands are always strong. Bob B?
0: Bob B, you are getting Senegal.
1: Senegal, and texter, first time texter, by the way, 870, what is your name and where are you from?
0: Good morning. 870 gets Panama.
1: Panama, okay.
0: Okay, good luck.
1: Ian M.
0: Ian M's getting Mexico, another host nation. We're off to a good start. 2-0 against South Africa this morning. 3 red cards. I hear that's one off the total amount of red cards from last World Cup.
1: 3 red cards.
0: There's 3 red cards
1: wow.
0: in the one game this morning, which is
1: oh
0: just unheard of.
1: Okay, okay. Nicole B, good morning.
0: Nicole B gets Bosnia and Herzegovina.
1: Herzegovina.
0: Thank you.
1: Yeah, that's right. Well done for the also difficult to pronounce country. And texter ending in 634.
0: Oi, gets the Socceroos, Australia.
1: Aussie.
0: That's a good one to go for. Now, they're playing Sunday, aren't they?
1: Yeah, so if you want to watch, I'll be there. I'm not in the States, but I'll be watching at the TV 1:30 on Sunday against Turkey. So yeah, tune in. You can watch it on SBS.
0: Okay, everyone, go to Big O's place to watch it on the telly.
1: Yeah.
0: And lastly,
1: Fred M.
0: Good morning, Fred M. You've got a star. You've got Portugal.
1: Oh, that's a good one.
0: Very well done. Now, let's go back. Paul said this morning you voted for INXS and said thanks for supporting Scouts at the weekend. Amelia just bought a soft drink. It was great, though. You guys are working hard. I know it's your big fundraiser for Scouts for the year. You said you and the Big O are doing a great job. Oh, thank you, Paul, and good morning. Very good. All right, so there are some new teams being given out there. Any idea of how many teams we've got left?
1: I'll have to count them, but I would say there'd be about 20 countries left to allocate. So
0: I reckon.
1: Text in, qualify.
0: Very good. Okay, thank you, Big O.
1: Thank you.
0: And you can get your vibing requests in as well. I reckon there's room on the playlist to be played after 9 o'clock. What is your walkout song if you're going into a boxing match? If you're competing at Arena Boxing this Saturday night, what would you walk out to? What's going to get you hyped up and get the crowd behind you?
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0: Also, if you want to qualify in the ABC Alice Springs Breakfast World Cup sweep this morning, text QUALIFY to 0487 991057. There's still a few stars in the hat right now. Some of the favourites are still up for grabs.
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0: The ABC's 7:30's Matt Garrick sat down for an extensive interview with fourth generation town camper Walter Shaw, the CEO of Tungenjia Council. Here is the final part of the extensive interview about the living condition of town camps in Alice Springs. Matt Garrick asked Mr. Shaw why annual reports had not been posted on the Tangentyere website.
8: We've been in a position of transition ourselves with looking at the strategic direction of this organisation, Matt. We've lost our housing function with executing the subleases and all of those responsibilities being handed over to the Northern Territory Government around public housing. So this organisation is in a transition of a strategic direction, and that strategic direction is overseeing the Housing Management Authority being transferred back to Tangentyere Council.
9: Don't you think, though, if Tangentyere wants to take over the running of the town camps, opening the books might be a way to kind of let some light in, let know people know that you have the ability to run these camps?
8: We've been open and transparent in the last week, Matt. We've been as open and transparent as any corporation or organisation has had to be. We released our finances to the rest of Australia, the rest of the world, and that is as open and transparent as we can be, with highlighting the fact that this organisation is funded by the Northern Territory and the federal government, and our expenditure is out there, Matt.
9: Do you think Tangentyere is doing enough to keep the houses up to scratch in town camps at this time?
8: I think we're restricted in terms of what our aspirations would like to be with upkeeping the houses on town camps in being a livable and standardised living condition.
9: People have said to us one of the big issues with houses and housing, like we saw it at that night at Old Timers, is drinking in town camps. What are your thoughts on alcohol and the damage it's causing in town camps?
8: We've already seen the sunset clause of the intervention roll over some years ago. So the intervention is non-existent within the whole of the Northern Territory. It was the Labor government that instigated that all Aboriginal communities of the Northern Territory would become GRAs, General Restricted Access Communities. And town camps of Alice Springs are generally restricted accessed communities with accessing alcohol. It's not Tangentyere's responsibility to oversee the flow of alcohol. It's a Northern Territory government and a policing matter, Matt.
9: Should Tangentyere have some role? They're essentially, you're responsible for the services in town camps. Shouldn't Tangentyere have a role in helping stop the flow of alcohol into the camps?
8: We would like to have that and hold that role, but that's set against the prescriptive nature of us not managing the town camps. And when it comes to overall management of the town camps, that responsibility falls on the Northern Territory Government Public Housing. Our aspiration is to move towards a community housing model and that being adopted so that Tangentyere would eventually take that social responsibility on.
9: What do you think should happen with alcohol in town camps now?
8: I don't have that answer for you, Matt, being that the town camps of Alice Springs are generally restricted areas. If it's unpoliced, then it's unpoliced, and it is a policing matter.
9: You've previously raised your view that alcohol bans shouldn't be in place in these communities. Do you still hold that view?
8: I hold the view that the town camps should have an opportunity, as which any other remote community or Aboriginal community should hold those responsibilities in either adopting an alternative. The alternative some years ago was to adopt an alcohol management plan.
9: Do you still think that should be in play?
8: I think it should be in play. Alcohol management plans, have got recommendations to allow for people for responsible drinking measures adopted.
9: I guess my last point on alcohol is just, do you concede that there is widespread harm from alcohol within town camps?
8: I think there's widespread alcohol issues throughout the Northern Territory. It's part of the Northern Territory culture. You know, but at the end of the day, if these are restricted areas when it comes to alcohol, it is a policing matter.
9: You've led Tangentyere now for 15 years. Would you, at this point in your tenure at the head, have liked to see greater change in the houses and the housing in town camps?
8: I've been at Tangentyere for a very long time. Matt, with my tenure within the organisation, I've inherited legacy issues. Legacy issues being that at the community level, legacy issues being that we're dealing with systemic governmental matters that this organisation's had to face for the last 40 years. I hope to phase and iron out some of those legacy matters. And one in legacy matter is for Tangentyere Council and the 10 camps to move towards an alternative from public housing to a community housing model. And that will oversee a lot of responsibility put back on the shoulders of this organisation to take those social responsibilities.
9: And if that happens within the next 3 years, as you said it could, are you ready for it?
8: We're ready for it. I think the pen is mightier than the sword when it comes to this argument, Matt. And it takes that political goodwill from the governments to allow for that pen to hit the paper.
9: What do you mean by that? Can you just explain what you mean by that?
8: What I mean about that is that it needs to be an agreed terms of agreement between Tangentyere Council, the 10 camps of Alice Springs and both the Northern Territory and federal government to move forward.
9: Do you believe the tragedy surrounding what happened to Kumanjai little baby will create any change for town campers such as yourself?
8: Look, I think the events of what's taken place with the tragedy around Kumanjai little baby should enact change. Now, the government of the Northern Territory has enacted change, and I think they've moved in the wrong direction. They've made high-level policy changes with the rollout of and the effects of Kumanjai little baby. They've made changes within the child protection policy change. They're overseeing changes when it comes to housing policy. I think the governments need to come back and discuss these issues further, whether it be the town camps of Alice Springs or remote community housing needs, remote community needs.
9: They've said this change for child protection is about safety for children. What do you say to that? And I suppose just to add to that, are children safe in town camps?
8: I think the child protection policy changes adopted by the Northern Territory Government is a major oversight to the Indigenous child placement principles. I think the Northern Territory Government's child protection legislations are antiquated to other jurisdictions within Australia. It's going to affect the functionality of Aboriginal communities, the responsiveness of families having children and families coming into contact with child protection. Tangentyere Council, if we were involved in the first instance with Kumanjai little baby and the notifications set against that family, Tangentyere Council would have stepped in and assisted the family in navigating child protection itself.
9: So Tangentyere was never made aware of those notifications?
8: We were never made aware of those notifications set against that child nor the family.
9: What kind of gap does that mean if Tangentyere isn't told about it? Like, what could have happened in that instance should Tang have been made aware of it?
8: If Tang was made aware of it, Tangentyere Council operates the kinship and reunification program that oversees child protection matters relating to families. We also provide an out-of-home care house dealing with children within the welfare system.
9: we've talked through this interview about kind of some of the systemic problems, but is that a sign that, is that a systemic problem that you're not getting something like the Department of Child Protection speaking to the organisation that looks after these town camps?
8: I think that's one highlighted systemic issue that Tangentyre faces when it comes to relating our relationship with the Northern Territory government.
9: Yeah, and it kind of shows the splits between the how Northern Territory runs the town camps and kind of who's running it with the people on the ground.
8: It clearly shows that there are service gaps within, how government provides services to town camps and how Tangentyre provides services alongside governments and working in those collaborative working relationships.
0: And that's part three with Matt Garrick, or the ABC's Matt Garrick, speaking with the CEO of Tangentyre Council, fourth generation town camper, the CEO of Tangentyre Council, Walter Shaw there. Three parts. If you want to listen back to part one, two, and three again on the ABC Listen app, on ABC Alice Springs, you'll find it at that time. We played it at 8:30 for the past 2 days and today as well.
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0: Ollie, I'll just come to you. Good morning.
1: Good morning.
0: Now, this morning we didn't have a police report. In fact, the police didn't... The phone rang out for the overnight watch commander. They didn't pick up.
1: That's right.
0: Now, we saw some word around also that something happened in Tennant Creek. There's now been a release by police. What does it say?
1: Yeah, confirmation that there was a death overnight in Tennant Creek. So the Northern Territory Police, they are calling for information after the death at 1:10 a.m. last night. Police began receiving reports of a stabbing on Griggs Street. Officers attended and located a 21-year-old man with a laceration to his neck, and he was declared deceased a short time later, and a crime scene was declared. Police are aware that there are witnesses to the incident, and efforts are underway to identify and locate those witnesses.
0: Oh, that's terrible, and that's graphic as well. But thank you for bringing that release, and we've put in a request to speak to police this morning about this.
1: Yeah, that's right. Hopefully Superintendent Alderman can get back to us very soon.
0: Okay, thank you, Ollie.
1: Thank you.
0: All right, we better keep moving. It's 9 to 9 this morning on ABC Alice Springs.
5: Will Regan.
14: I just love the river that runs through Alice Springs.
5: On ABC Alice Springs.
0: Yeah, just regarding that incident there, the fatal stabbing in Tennant Creek, we will try and talk to police this morning or get a statement or get further information on what's happened there before the show ends this morning. We'll try our best. Now, the member for Gwaja, Chancey Paik, has written to the CLP government asking for extra support to help address the community safety concerns happening in the community of Larjamanu, northwest of Tennant Creek, quite far out. He said the reports coming out of the community are worrying and people on the ground need support to deal with what's happening.

0: This put out a release investigating reports of two aggravated robberies in Lajimanu on Tuesday earlier this week on the 9th of June. One involving an attempted carjacking against a 62-year-old female by two youths, and another an hour later involving a group of up to six youths, one armed with an iron bar, targeting a 57-year-old male in a home. He was struck by the iron bar on the back as well, but I understand he's okay. I asked Chancey Park, the member for Gwoja, about the situation and what is happening in Lajimanu.
1: Oh, look, there's some serious kind of concerning matters coming through from the local community at the moment. I was there 2 weeks ago talking to community members and had written to the government back at the start of May highlighting these concerns. So there's a spike in antisocial behaviour and crime in the local community. We've seen, you know, hardworking staff and community members being subject to that kind of abuse and cars being stolen and property being broken into. And the local community are essentially calling out for the government to help.
0: When you spoke with people there 2 weeks ago, what were they saying and what were their concerns?
1: Oh, look, there's a lot of concern on the ground that at the time there's not enough police resourcing to help deal with the problem. There's, you know, shortages in some of the support services to help on the ground deal with the local issues and concerns. And they were really asking for, you know, all levels of government to come together, to meet with the community and to really help bring a pathway forward to overcome these challenges.
0: Do you know where this unrest is coming from exactly? I mean, do we know why it's happening?
1: Oh, look, anecdotally from people on the ground, it's only a very small cohort of young people that are involved in this activity, and the community are asking for the government to really step in and help them with that response, particularly, you know, through the Justice Department, the police and territory families to really help them come up with a plan to work with our young people to curve them away from the criminal justice system and away from this antisocial behaviour.
0: I was going to ask you, is it mainly youths partaking in this stuff? I mean, those two reports from police, one involved six youths and the other two youths. Is it mainly youths then that are involved in this?
1: Look, what we are hearing is, yes, that it is tending to be young people, but there are some, you know, reports of older people encouraging that type of behaviour. So, again, we're just calling on the government to come out. Lajimanu is part of the Northern Territory. We don't want to be forgotten. We do want those resources from the Commonwealth and the Territory Government to help us in our community overcome this situation. And it can be very easily addressed. You know, we're looking at and talking about, you know, youth programs, youth camps, night patrols. And I do acknowledge that overnight there has been some additional police deployed, and the police are doing a good job in that community. But those police are also expected to travel to other communities as well, often leaving that community without police sometimes.
0: Well, do you have anything in mind or any requests from the current government on a short-term solution? I mean, short programs and camps for youth might take a while. Is there a short-term solution to settle things down in Lajimanu right now?
1: Look, what the community are asking for right now is a surge in some of those first responding resources. So police, night patrol staff, some assistance in, you know, securing, you know, assets and buildings. You know, we've having teachers and health workers and shopkeepers, you know, having their homes broken into. So we're asking, you know, the Department of Housing to step in and make those homes more secure. These are just some really easy, tangible things that could be done straight away to help while we are looking at and asking the government to do, you know, youth programs, country programs, diversion, all of those things. I acknowledge do take time, but we need some immediate relief for the community right now.
0: What was the presence of police in Lajimanu leading up to this point as well? Has there been a permanent police station or presence in Lajimanu?
1: Look, there is a permanent police station in Lajimanu. To my understanding, it's usually resourced by about three police and an Aboriginal liaison or constable position. Again, they are often called to help with other responses in other communities because those other communities don't have a regular police presence. But when the police are in that community, they're great members of our local community and they do a fantastic job. But right across the territory, we're seeing an increase.

0: in, you know, aggressive and violent behaviour across remote communities where there's not a police presence. So this is starting to become a common theme across the territory, and we need to make sure that we're not forgetting the bush.
1: Have you heard any word of services pulling out of La Jemana because of this?
0: Look, I have heard that there are some services in the local community that will withdraw all of their services or some of their services for a period of time, but I have not had that yet confirmed. I'll be speaking with those organisations today.
1: Okay, and now you're up in the top end right now with Senate estimates. Now, have you had a chance to talk to any of the members of the CLP or the current government about what's happening in the community?
0: Yeah, look, I've written to the Chief Minister in May and again sent some correspondence off yesterday after I'd spoken to community members. And certainly while I'm up here, I'll be reaching out and talking to members of the government and really encouraging them to not forget the bush, because when we don't address problems in the bush, those problems come to town.
1: Have you had a response from the Chief Minister yet?
0: No, look, I haven't at this stage. I am hoping that's because she's busy working on a response and getting some resources deployed to that community. And I really, again, just encourage the government to not forget the bush and to really take these matters seriously.
1: Lastly, Chancey, have you heard from the Education Department, or have you reached out to them to see what's happening with the school in La Jemana?
0: Look, again, I was there 2 weeks ago. I popped into the school. They do a fantastic job, looking after and teaching the next generation of leaders. I do acknowledge that they've been under pressure. Often the schools in remote communities are often seen as safe places for everyone. But, you know, those teachers do a great job, but I think that they've been doing it tough as well. So, again, education, how can they support this community? It's a whole of government response that's needed.
1: Chancey Paik, member for Gwaja, speaking with me there. It is nearly 9 o'clock. Up next, we'll get stuck into vibing and also a reminder to text qualify if you want to join our World Cup sweep. It's time for the news.
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3: Good morning, Darlene Jean Wong with ABC News. Telstra says mitigation work overnight has restored 4G service to a number of impacted sites across the Northern Territory and Western and South Australia. The outage reported yesterday was caused by a fibre cable being ripped out of the ground along the Stuart Highway, impacting more than a dozen communities across the three jurisdictions. It says service for the Bradshaw, Gregory and Victoria River sites in the NT have been restored, with the remaining affected areas requiring a technician to physically complete repairs. Technicians are expected to arrive mid-afternoon today. Northern Territory Police are calling for information after a death in Tennant Creek overnight. Just after 1 a.m, police received reports of a stabbing on Grigg Street, where they located a 21-year-old man with a laceration to his neck. He died a short time later and a crime scene was declared. Police are looking for witnesses and urging anyone who may have information to make contact. Overseas, US President Donald Trump says the US will not bomb targets in Iran today, just hours after saying he wanted to seize the country's main oil export hub. John Lyons reports.
4: Donald Trump woke up this morning and said essentially he was going to bomb Iran again. This would be the third day running. And he essentially said that he would possibly even take and seize Karg Island, which is the strategic island just off the coast of Iran. That's the major oil processing facility. A few hours later, the same president in the same location here at the White House decided, no, I'm not going to attack Iran again today. Says that there's possibly a peace deal looming. We've heard that before.
3: The federal government says the resignation of the British Defence Secretary won't have any impact on the AUKUS submarine agreement. John Healey has cited a lack of defence spending from the UK government as the reason for his departure. He was due to tour a British naval base critical to the AUKUS partnership with Defence Minister Richard Marles overnight, but the event was cancelled. Industry Minister Tim Ayres says the agreement still has deep support across Australia, the UK and the United States.
5: We have elevated levels of defence spending because we live in much less certain times where there's much more geopolitical contest, and it's in Australia's interests to keep Australians safe.
3: A Darwin occupational therapist says working as an NDIS service provider in the Northern Territory is challenging due to a lack of resources and staff. New data from health technology company Kismet has revealed residents in the electorate of Solomon, which includes Darwin and Palmerston, face longer wait times for the NDIS services than almost anywhere in the country. Occupational therapist Maddie Schmidt says long wait times aren't the only challenge facing NDIS providers and clients in the NT.
6: Up here, we do have to learn on the go and make sure that we are across everything and have more of a generalist role, because we can't refer on to other people all the time. So that, I guess, puts a lot of pressure on us to have to upskill.
3: The Northern Territory Government has announced a $2 million upgrade to Darwin's historic Gardens Oval. It says the funding will be used to upgrade the Oval's grandstand and change room facilities, and an estimated total of $8 million will be provided in coming years for further upgrades. Sport Minister Jinson Charles says the upgrades are overdue.
7: This has been one of the most utilised facilities across the Top End region, and this got a history of around like 72 years, and this is one of the oldest oval in Darwin region. We want to see this is being upgraded, and this has been a long overdue upgrade that needs to happen.
3: In the AFL, the Adelaide Crows have beaten the Western Bulldogs by 57 points at Docklands. Corbin Middlemass reports.
8: It was a devastating opening term from the Crows, kicking 9 of the first 10 goals to produce their highest score in opening term since their grand final year in 2017. The Crows led by 46 points at that stage, and the Western Bulldogs never got back within 29 points thereafter. Jordan Dawson was inspirational, leading the way as the captain of the Crows. He finished with 32 disposals and kicked 3 goals, all of them in the opening term. Meanwhile, Luke Pedler, the only sour note out of the victory for Adelaide, hurting his hamstring. The Crows gaining 5% on the premiership ladder and moving up to fifth spot on the table. Corbin Middlemass, ABC Sport, Melbourne.
3: In the weather today, slight to medium chance of showers around the northeast Arnhem District. Darwin atop of 33, Alice atop of 27.

0: Morning, it's 9:05. It's time for Vibing on ABC. Alice Springs weighing in at, I'm not going to assume your weight, but it's the big O. What's going on?
1: I don't even know what my weight is these days.
0: But, no, I wasn't going to assume your weight.
1: Let's do it. I'm very excited for all these song requests. Some really, really good ones. We've got two from Queen. We've got a Ride of the Valkyries. We've got some Spandau Ballet. We've got some Beyonce to mix it up.
0: Yeah,
1: Metallica,
0: Beyonce.
1: Jimi Hendrix.
0: Mayo's just come through, the Mohawks as well, which is a great one.
1: Bit of fun.
0: It's iconic. Very good. We'll start off with Oscar's mum. We've got some priority picks as well, though.
1: Yeah, that's right. Steve and Andrew also have priority picks.
0: Oh, it looks like Andrew's in with the Angels as well.
1: He has, yeah.
0: So
1: yeah.
0: Angels will give you yours after Oscar's mum's. And
1: Steve is yet to text.
0: Steve just needs to text in
1: Don't
0: as well.
1: Don't forget Steve.
0: Big time. It's because Aranda Boxing has their fight night tomorrow night. What would you walk out to? I reckon there's still space. We always do Carry On a Monday. So you can still get a song in. What's your walkout song if you're going to go to a boxing match and you're about to fight Mike Tyson? 0487991057. We've also got some World Cup business. There are a few people that have come in. Now, if you'd like to qualify for our sweep this morning, just text through qualify on that number. Who have we got? We've got some teams to allocate.
1: We've got a few more. Yes, Steve A. So, Steve A, you've come in wanting to play in the World Cup sweep, but you haven't given us a vibing request, so make sure to do that. John as well, and Marnie. So there's the three left. Did you want to do it now? Or
0: let's do it now. Let's just tear through them.
1: Okay, Steve A.
0: Steve A gets Korea Republic, South Korea.
1: South Korea, pretty good.
0: Well done. Thank you, Steve A. Good luck. John is getting Jordan.
1: Jordan, yep.
0: Good
1: nice
0: luck,
1: one.
0: John.
1: I was there last year.
0: Oh, very nice.
1: Marnie.
0: Marnie gets Brazil.
1: Oh.
0: I think they were picked for fourth best or fourth most likely to win.
1: Fourth most likely. They've won the most World Cups, haven't they?
0: I think you'd be right.
1: Yeah, wow.
0: I'm not going to guess how many. But Marnie, well done. You've got a top 10
1: I'll be happy with
0: there.
1: That, yeah.
0: Thank you very much. Now, do you want to introduce this one? Because

0: we hear Oscar's mum is would walk up to this song in a particular sport that she's pretty good at.
1: So I had to call to confirm what she was on about. She said, I'd love to come out to the song Gold by Spandau Ballet because she's a state champion archer. And this is the song that she walks out to.

Oscar's mum, I can just imagine it, walking up to the Archers line in the state champs and shooting a consecutive tens and taking out the state champs. Thank you, Oscar's mum. Gold by Spando Ballet. That is very fitting. Incredible. Remember, your vibing can be to any sport. Maybe it's your specialty sport, or it can be to boxing or the Football World Cup if you're a part of a soccer team. 0487 991 0057 if you want to hear a song in the next hour of your choice. Just something you'd walk out to if you're going out to box. This was Andrew. Andrew went with the Angels. It's Shadowboxer. Thank you, Andrew.

0: Morning, Andrew. I hope you're listening and you heard that. Shadowboxer by the Angels, your request for vibing. Yesterday, you snuck that one in. Actually, no, you had a priority pick and you also got in early. Steve from the Western Allison, thank you. I didn't forget yours. I've got it here. I've got some Pat Benatar. I'll play that next. But if I say hello to the Big O next, and we'll find out. Tim from Sydney has qualified in the ABC's Brekkie Alice Springs World Cup sweep. Good morning, Big O.
1: G'day.
0: Ready? Should we get Tim's?
1: Yeah, just one more now. I think we've got 19 countries left to... Oh, actually, sorry, 16 countries left to give out. So Tim from Sydney.
0: Wow, we've ripped through them. Okay, we've only got 16 to go. Tim from Sydney is getting in the World Cup sweep. Uzbekistan.
1: Uzbek.
0: That's right.
1: Is that good? I don't know.
0: I don't know. They might. They haven't got a star next to them, so they're not a favourite.
1: Okay.
0: But let's see what they can pull out of the hat.
1: Well done, Tim. Good luck to you.
0: Very good. And at 9:30, in about 15 minutes, we'll get music, the gig guide as well. It's coming up.
1: Sounds good.
0: Thank you.
1: To update as
0: oh,
1: well.
0: Oh, yeah, go for it.
1: Just quickly. With the Tennant Creek death, Nikanunu, the art centre there, is closed today for sorry business. They said our thoughts go out to the families impacted by this.
0: Okay, thank you. Any word from police as well? We were trying to speak to them this morning about the incident.
1: Yeah, the statement that I read out earlier okay. was the only thing that gave us. So, yeah, they'll give us more updates later on today, hopefully.
0: All right, thank you, Ollie.
1: Thank you.
0: We'll continue with vibing this morning. Steve from the West and Allison came through with this one late yesterday. There's still space as well if you want to get in. Also, do remember, if you want to qualify in the World Cup sweep, we have 16 teams to go with a few stars in there as well. 0487 991057. Just text qualify. That's all you got to do.

Sure, all fired up by Pat Benatar. Thank you, Alison and Steve from the West. Didn't miss that one. You'd be walking out to the boxing ring together, I reckon, as a team to that song. Ed's asked, how do I get on this World Cup draw? Ed, you just text qualify to 0487991057 if you'd like a team in our sweep here on ABC Alice Brecky. You've now qualified and we'll give you a team very soon. Tracy goes, qualify for Tracy, who is the least interested in soccer, but happy to be a participant. That's the spirit, Tracy. Thank you. And we'll give you your team very soon as well. Now, Mick D came through with vibing and came through at the end of the show yesterday. He said, morning, myself and a mate used to listen to Ride of the Valkyries before footy for Mick D.

Ride of the Valkyries. Richard Wagner. Good one, Mick D. Running out to the footy field with that playing. Get you fired up. Followed by a win as well. It's quite dramatic on ABC Alice Springs Classical this morning. It's 24 past nine. Steve from the West, I've got yours as well. You went for Fleetwood Mac. I'll give you that in just a second. Because up next, we've got Steve A's. He's gone for some Tom Petty. I won't back down.

0: Tom Petty and the Heartbreakers, I Won't Back Down. Steve A, good one. I reckon that'd fire me going up to the ring to take on, let's say, Mike Tyson or someone, or Jeff Horn even. Ed, thank you. You've changed yours from bad dreams. I don't think I've heard of bad dreams. You've gone from Bogan Pride to cuffed and collared. We've got that. That'll be played. Look, hopefully today we're pretty strapped for time. We've got a lot of requests as well. Mark, I've got yours coming up. I'll say Jasper, we've got yours. Marsha, Angus, Greg, Phil W, E&M, Dallas, Mayo, Tim from Sydney, Ed and Tracy, you're all to come as well. Steve from the West, you're also next as well.
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1: Nadine, good morning. You said Nadine here, nominating for the World Cup, so you've qualified. Congratulations, you're in. Nominating for the World Cup and for a vibe, Carol of the Bells by Trans-Siberia Orchestra. That might be a carry-on for Monday, but I look forward to it, Nadine. Thank you. Soon we'll get a gig guide with the Big O. Not before Steve from the West request. It's Tusk. It's Fleetwood Mac.

0: Steve from the West. Tusk, Fleetwood Mac. Am I fair in saying that I reckon that's underrated or doesn't get played enough? Maybe it's more popular than I think, but well, that's a cool track and a good track to walk out to a sporting event, whether you're playing for Australia, the Socceroos, or you're about to go into the boxing ring with Jeff Horn. That should get you G'd up. Thank you, Steve from the West.
1: A young man vanishes and something about it doesn't sit right.
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0: Big O, good morning.
4: Good morning.
0: My hat's getting lighter and lighter. We're giving out plenty of teams, and even though they've made a little paper slips, but there are a few to go. There's only a limited amount.
4: I was worried we weren't going to get through the 48 countries today, or at least by end of next week. But we only have 9 countries after these names that we'll pick out now.
0: Wow. I mean, do we have 48 listeners? Maybe we do.
4: I mean, yeah, I think we've got about 48 listeners.
0: Yeah, spot on.
4: But, yeah, we're going to name through the next lot. So let's go with Ed.
0: All right.
4: What have you got, Ed?
0: Ed gets Qatar.
4: Qatar.
0: Well done, Ed. Good luck.
4: Good one, Qatar. They're a good airline. Tracy.
0: Uruguay.
4: Uruguay. Okay.
0: Another good airline.
4: Now, this was a first-time texter. Your number ends in 248. Who are you? Introduce yourself. We'd love to know where you're from.
0: Who are you? Okay, 248 gets Sweden.
4: Sweden.
0: Yeah, let's see how Sweden goes.
4: Okay.